0: I came out of it looking up at a clinically white ceiling. That and my sense of smell told me I was hospitalized. Swiveling the neck a little, I gazed into the opaque countenance of Detective Lieutenant Kessel.
1: Race, how do you feel?
0: Like a ham on a hook. What goes with the arm?
1: It's strung up like that because you took a slug through the shoulder. Nothing serious, you'll be out in a couple of days.
0: How'd they do all of this to me so quickly?
1: Get wise, Race. You've been here some time. This is now tomorrow afternoon.
0: Well, it's nothing like a good sleep. How about the girl?
1: You're speaking of this one, I suppose.
0: He pushed a newspaper at me with a photograph on the front page. Coral Kennedy's photograph. But beyond recognizing that, my eyes wouldn't function. So I asked Kessel to read the account.
1: I don't have to read it. I know it by heart. She was found this morning by some guys going to work in a galvanizing plant. What was left of her was found in a vat of molten zinc.
0: Kessel had said I'd be out of the hospital in a couple of days. He turned out to be wrong. I made it the next morning. But I left the place with about as much enthusiasm as a used car appraiser inspecting a Model T. At the curb, I found Mark Donovan waiting in his cab.
2: Climb in, Race. We've got things to do.
0: What are you so brisk about? This is the day of the Harrington inquest.
2: Yeah. I know. The way things look, I will most likely be indicted. But I just turned up a little nugget of info that might change the whole picture. I have learned where that lad Rocco is holing up, and it happens to be at none other than the apartment of the late Mr. Harrington's former wife, Jean.
0: You're sure?
2: I am in dead earnest. What do you say we go get him?
0: All right, but not by ourselves. One, it wouldn't be good for you to become involved in a fight right now. Two, I personally haven't the strength to wiggle a mound of tripe, so we'll get Kessel. And to make sure he stays in line, we'll also take along Manning of the district attorney's office.
1: I hope this doesn't turn out to be a false alarm. I've got other things to do.
2: Don't worry, it ain't no false alarm.
1: Can we take your car, Manning? It's a sedan.
3: Sure, it's right here.
1: And what am I going to do with this Rocco, even if I take him in, Race? It's only your word against his that he shot you. Hey, what's the matter, Manning? Can't you get your own car door open?
3: Oh, there it is. Okay, get in. We can at least go out and talk to this fellow.
4: Well, what a deputation.
0: I'm sure you don't mind if we come in.
4: Why,
2: I'll check right through the whole place right now, Lisa.
4: Look, what goes on?
1: Do you happen to know a man called Rocco Mentora, Mrs. Harrington?
4: Rocco? Well, of course, he's my former...
2: Yeah, he's here all right, Race. I'll call. Whether from sleep or reefers, I wouldn't be prepared to say.
4: Mr. Mentora hasn't been feeling well. He came over here for a few hours to rest. It's all perfectly proper. I keep a housekeeper here and a maid,
0: you
4: and I...
0: You told me a few days ago you'd never heard of Mentora.
4: Just what are you trying to prove?
1: Yeah, that's a good point, Race. What are we trying to prove?
0: Well, first, that Addie Harrington wasn't murdered, but he committed suicide. But it was important to Mrs. Harrington that it looked like murder, so she could collect her husband's fat insurance. That's why her boyfriend murdered Coral Kennedy, because Coral knew too much.
3: Boyfriend? You mean this Mentora guy?
0: No. I mean you, Manning.
1: Manning? You're kidding, Race.
0: I'm not kidding. I didn't bring Manny into the case. He came in himself when he heard of my calling Carlson. It gave him a chance to be on top of everything all the way. And it was Manning who pushed Coral Kennedy into that vat of zinc.
3: He's gone off his rocker, Kessel. They let him out of the hospital too soon.
2: Oh, wait. How do you know, Race? How do you know? How do you know Manning pushed her into the vat?
0: He couldn't get his car open because of the condition of his keys. His keychain must have been dangling when he handled Coral Kennedy's body, so that the keys went into the galvanizing solution. That's why he had trouble opening his car. Take a look at the keys, Kessel. The evidence is all over them.
1: Don't go for that gun, Manning. Ain't smart.
0: I figured you'd be handy when I asked you to come along, Kessel. You're always so doggone...

The Adventures of Frank Race, starring Paul Dubov with Tony Barrett as Mark Donovan, comes to you from Hollywood. Others heard in tonight's cast were Lillian Baiff, Jack Crucian, Tom Holland, Michael Ann Barrett, and Gerald Moore. This series is written and directed by Buckley Angel and Joel Murcott. The music is composed and played by Ivan Ditmars. Be sure to be with us again this time next week for another dramatic chapter in The Adventures of Frank Race. Art Gilmore speaking. This is a Bruzell's production.

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13: The Avenger.
14: The road to crime ends in a trap that justice sets. Crime does not

0: The Avenger, sworn enemy of evil, is actually Jim Brandon, a famous biochemist. Through his numerous scientific experiments, Brandon has perfected two inventions to aid him in his crusade against crime as the Avenger. The telepathic indicator by which he is able to pick up thought flashes, and a secret diffusion capsule which cloaks him in the black light of invisibility. Brandon's assistant, the beautiful Fern Collier, is the only one who shares his secrets and knows that he is the man the underworld fears as the Avenger. And now, the Avenger and the Eyes of Shiva.
1: Come in. Good evening, Mr. Thurmont.
2: Hello, Croft.
1: Have a chair, Thurmont. What's on your mind?
2: As though you didn't know.
1: Well, I can guess, of course. When a young man about town calls on a gambler in his office...
2: It means he's broke, Croft. I want you to okay another IOU for me.
1: Thurmont, you're in too deep. I can't give you any more credit.
2: Listen, Croft, don't try any of those cold-shoulder tactics on me. We've lost a fortune in this club.
1: That's just the point. You already owe me 35 grand, Thurmont. When are you going to pay up?
2: You'll get your money, but I've got to have a little time.
1: That's what you've been saying for a month. Now, let's get down to cases, Thurmont. Either you pay up or I use my own methods of collecting.
2: I see. You're all set to give me the works, aren't you, Croft?
1: If necessary.
2: Give me one more week and I can raise the money.
1: Sorry. I need more than your word for that, Thurmont. May I ask where you expect to get that kind of money?
2: From my Aunt Lydia.
1: Mrs. Wimbersham?
2: Yes.
1: What makes you think she'll advance you $35,000 just for the asking?
2: She'll have to.
1: And if she doesn't?
2: Then, well, I have another way of getting it.
1: No, Thurmont. I can't accept vague promises any longer. I'll give you 24 hours to raise the dough.
2: I can't do it in that time. You'll have to make it a week, Croft, if you want to collect your money.
1: What's your plan, then? I've got to know my chances.
2: Well, you've heard of my aunt's rubies, the famous Eyes of Shiva.
1: Who hasn't?
2: I've got a customer for those rubies, Croft.
1: You mean you plan to steal the rubies from your aunt?
2: Well, if you want to put it as crudely as that, yes. They'll be mine someday anyway, so I might as well get them now when they can do me the most good.
1: And if you're caught?
2: I don't think Aunt Lydia would prosecute the family name and all that.
1: This brave customer you spoke of, who is he? It seems unbelievable to me that anyone would be foolish enough to buy such famous stones. Those rubies can never be put on the market. They'll be too hot.
2: My customer will give me $200,000 for them, and he has no desire to market them.
1: $200,000? Who has that kind of dough?
2: A rich Indian importer. He's tried to buy the rubies from my aunt directly, but she won't sell. You see, those stones have a special significance to the people of his country. At one time, those rubies were the eyes of an ancient statue of the goddess Shiva. This rich Indian owns that statue now, and he wants to have the eyes replaced.
1: Well, I don't know. That statue stuff's all Greek to me. I never even heard about this Shiva goddess.
2: You should have, Croft. Shiva is the goddess of thugs. She has seven arms and strangles all who do not please her. I'd say she speaks your language, Croft.
1: Sounds like a very interesting dame.
2: Well, Croft, in case my aunt refuses to give me the money, are you willing to give me that week's grace to get the rubies?
1: All right, Thurmont. I'll play ball.
2: Good.
1: Take a few days to work on your aunt for the money, though, before you risk stealing the rubies. 35 grand in a hand is worth more than 200,000 in some goddess's eyes.
2: It's a deal, Croft.
1: We have a date then, Thurmont. A week from tonight. Let's have a drink on it.

0: Oh, Jim, it looks as though everyone in the Blue Book has turned out for this opening.
1: Well, it certainly does, Fern. A nightclub opening, too. I guess the place is made.
0: If they squeeze us in any tighter here, we won't dare eat any dinner.
1: Oh, now we must avoid that catastrophe at any cost.
0: Oh, Jim, help me pick out the celebrities.
1: Well, let's see. There's the mayor over there. And at the table next to him are Mrs. Lydia Wimbersham and her nephew, Hollis Thurmo.
0: Oh, I've heard of her. She's the richest woman in the state, isn't she?
1: Yes, but young Hollis is doing everything he can to relieve her of that honor. Oh, Fern, she's wearing her rubies, the earrings.
0: Jim, are those the famous eyes of Sheba rubies?
1: That's right, Fern.
0: Oh, good heavens, I never thought I'd see such jewels in a nightclub.
1: Mrs. Wimbersham doesn't appear in public very often, but when she does, she makes folks sit up and take notice.
0: Oh, gosh, this is exciting. Jim, let's dance. I want to get a closer look at those rubies.
1: All right, Fern, let's go.
2: Well, Aunt Lydia, did you have a good time?
3: I did, Hollis. You were a dear to invite me. It's quite a nice club.
2: I suppose you noticed that your rubies got more attention than the floor show.
3: Well, this is the first time I've worn them in a year.
2: I was surprised. Why did you wear them tonight, Aunt Lydia?
3: It's your uncle's birthday, Hollis. When he was living, I always wore the rubies on his birthday. And since his death, I've continued to do so. You knew that.
2: Of course. I'd forgotten.
3: Hollis, what's the matter? You've seemed preoccupied all evening.
2: Oh, it's the same old thing, Auntie.
3: You're not having money troubles again, Hollis.
2: I'm afraid I am, Aunt Lydia.
3: How much are you overdrawn this time?
2: It's worse than that. I might as well tell you the truth, Auntie. I'm in debt for $35,000.
3: Hollis, how did that happen? Why, I've always given you a generous allowance. Hollis, have you been gambling again? After you promised me...
2: I know. I'm wrong, and I admit it. But that doesn't satisfy my creditors.
3: Hollis, I won't give you the money this time.
2: What am I to do, then?
3: I don't know. You gave me your word when I paid your debts last time that it wouldn't happen again. And now this. You'll have to settle your debts as best you can on your allowance.
2: That sounds final, Aunt Lydia.
3: It is, Hollis. Believe me, my boy, it's for your own good. It's high time you settled down and lived on your income.
2: All right. Let's forget it, Auntie. Don't lecture me tonight.
3: Do you want James to drive you home, Hollis?
2: No. I was hoping you'd invite me in for a nightcap.
3: Oh, of course. Come along. That's all for tonight, James. Good night. We'll have to serve ourselves, though. I gave the servants the night off.
2: That's all right, Auntie. Give me your key. I'll open the door.
3: Here. Those servants have left all the lights burning again. Go into the library, Hollis. I'll join you in a minute.
2: Where are you going, Auntie?
3: I want to put these earrings in the safe in the living room. Go ahead. Mix yourself something to drink, Hollis.
2: Right. Don't be long.
3: I'll send these rubies back to the vault tomorrow. I feel uneasy having them here in the safe. Oh, it's a relief to get them off. They're so heavy. Let me see. The combination is 3107. There. Into your little box, back in the safe. Oh, Hollis, you startled me.
2: I'm sorry. I came in to ask if you think we might find the makings of a sandwich. That nightclub dinner was on the meager side.
3: Oh, of course. I'll see what's in the icebox. You know, Hollis, I don't think I'll ever wear the eyes of Sheba in public again.
2: Why not?
3: Well, I had the strangest feeling tonight. Oh, it's silly, I know, but suddenly I thought of the rubies as real eyes. Huge, glaring red eyes staring back at all those people.
2: Come now, Auntie. None of your morbid fancies tonight.
3: All right, Hollis. I'm sorry. Bring the drinks into the kitchen and help me with the sandwiches.
2: Right. I'll be with you in a moment.

0: I hear footsteps in this room. Who's there? Who are you? What do you want?
1: I want the combination to your safe, Mrs. Wimbersham.
0: No. No. Get out of here.
1: Now, if you'll just be calm and do as I say, you won't get hurt. No use to reach for the phone. The wires are cut.
0: This is an outrage.
1: Come downstairs and open up that safe, or... Well, I'm prepared to kill you if I have to. It's up to you.
0: All right. I'll come.
1: After you, Mrs. Wimbersham.
0: You're after the rubies, of course. But what good will they do you? No one will dare buy them.
1: I'll worry about that.
0: This way.
1: Okay. Now suppose you open up the safe. 3107. Very simple. Should have been able to figure that out for myself. All right, take out the rubies.
0: What sort of game is this? They're not here. You've already taken them.
1: No stalling now. Fish them out.
0: They're not here, I tell you. Look for yourself.
1: Stand back. They're not here. And you knew they weren't. Talk fast, Mrs. Wimbersham. Where are those rubies?
0: I don't know. I put them in the safe less than 2 hours ago, and now they're gone.
1: You're lying. Where are they?
0: Honestly, I don't know.
1: I'm going to get those rubies, Mrs. Wimbersham, if I have to choke the truth out of you.
0: Believe me, I'd tell you if I knew.
1: Well, we'll see about that. Talk!
0: Take your hands away. You're choking.
1: Where are they?
0: I don't know. Please, I...
1: Answer quick, or I'll finish the job.
0: I don't know what happened to them. No.
1: Where are they?
0: My rubies. The eyes of Shiva.

0: And now, back to the Avenger and the Eyes of Shiva.
1: Honestly, Jim, I feel terribly sorry for Inspector White. I'm afraid he'll be out of office if he doesn't break the Wimbledon murder soon.
2: Well, Fern, it's been almost a week now since it happened, and the newspapers are playing it up big. Frankly, it's a very puzzling one.
1: Jim, haven't you been able to pick up anything on the telepathic indicator that might help?
2: No, I haven't. If I'd been at the indicator the night the murder was committed, I probably could have. But by the time we found out about it, the strong emotional impulses that surround a death by violence had weakened, and I could pick up only confused impressions.
1: Jim, do you think Mrs. Wimbledon's nephew could have done it?
2: Well, evidently the police don't think so, Fern. They released Thurmont yesterday. Oh, that must be Inspector White now. Let him in, will you, Fern?
1: Yes, Jim. Hello, Inspector. Come in, Jim's waiting for you.
3: Thanks, Fern.
1: In the laboratory, Inspector.
4: Well, good morning, Inspector.
3: Well, nothing good about it, Brandon.
2: Have a chair and let's hear what's on your mind, Inspector.
3: Well, okay, Jim. I'm going to put my cards on the table. I'm up a blind alley on this Wimbledon case.
2: I see by the papers that you've released Thurmont.
3: Well, we had to. We had an airtight alibi, for the murder at least.
1: That leaves you high and dry for a suspect, doesn't it, Inspector?
3: Never higher and never drier, Fern.
2: Well, Inspector, I don't know whether you want my advice or not. Usually you don't.
3: Stop rubbing it in, Jim. You got any ideas? Spill them. I'm open to anything.
2: Okay, Inspector. If you're really asking me, I'd say that Hollis Thurmont had such a good motive for both the murder and the theft that he might be the connecting link between them. Provided both crimes were not committed by the same person.
3: Well, we've got a tail on him every minute of the day and night. And if he gets in touch with anybody, we'll know it.
2: And where is he now?
3: At the country club, playing golf.
1: Playing golf? His aunt's death couldn't have affected him much.
2: I've got an idea, Inspector. Call off your men and let Fern and me trail Thurmont for the rest of the day.
3: Okay. But call in a report to my office every hour, Jim. And don't give out any statements to the newspaper.
2: Why, Inspector, you used to love
3: now publicity. Now listen here, Jim. Just because you got me up a tree, you can't...
2: All right, Inspector. No feature stories until you solve the case. Come on, Fern. You and I are going to brush up on our golf.

0: Oh, Jim, I've hit another ball out of bounds.
1: My dear Miss Collier, the idea is to keep your eye on the ball, remember?
0: Yes, that's just the trouble. I'm trying to keep one eye on the ball and the other on Hollis Thurmond playing there ahead of us.
1: Oh.
0: Jim, I'm convinced that young Thurmond can't be guilty.
1: And why not, Fern?
0: He's playing too good a game. His conscience must be clear.
1: Now, he's good, all right. We've been following him for 16 holes, and he's made at least 10 of them in par.
0: We're in good company. That man playing behind us is good, too.
1: Yes, I've noticed that.
0: Look, Jim.
1: Yeah?
0: Thurmond is teeing off for the 17th hole. Let's watch for a minute.
1: All right, if you think it'll improve your game. I can't believe it. He sliced that one badly.
0: We hit it way out of bounds in the rough.
1: He's setting up another one. Oh, he sliced that one, too. And it landed in exactly the same place as the other.
0: That 17th hole must be a jinx. Look, Jim. Thurmond is mad. He's going to stop playing.
2: Would you folks mind if I played through you?
1: Oh, no, not at all. Go ahead.
2: Thanks. Thank you very much.
1: Not at all. Well, that fellow's just as good as Thurmond.
0: Now he's ready for the 17th hole. Wonder how he'll make out.
1: Oh, Thurmond's going toward the clubhouse, Fern. We better go. We don't want to give him a chance to slip away from here without us.
0: All right, Jim. Jim, did you see that?
1: Yes. That fellow who played through us sliced his ball just like Thurmond did.
0: And it landed in the same place, too. But he's going after his.
1: Now, that's a very strange coincidence. I wonder...
0: Jim, we'd better hurry if we want to catch up with Thurmond.
1: Yeah, right, Fern. Come on. Did Thurmond come out of the clubhouse yet, Fern?
0: Yes, a few moments ago, Jim. He went around to get his car.
1: I just called the inspector. He says we're to stay with Thurmond.
0: Oh, we'd better get in the car, then, and be ready to follow.
1: Right.
0: I think we're on a cold trail, though. Thurmond hasn't even spoken to anyone out here.
3: Help! Get the police!
1: What's happened?
3: Mr. Thurmond, he's been strangled in his car.
1: Call Inspector White at police headquarters, attendant.
3: Yes, sir.
1: Tell him to get out here right away.
3: Yes, sir.
0: Oh, Jim, I can't believe it. Why, only a few moments
1: Fern,
0: ago,
1: I want you to get a caddy and go down to the rough and get those golf balls.
0: The golf balls? Why, what in the world can they have to do with
1: it? Never mind that now. Get those golf balls and bring them back here.
0: All right, Jim.
1: And in the meantime, I'll see if I can pick up the trail of Thurmond's murderer.
4: Well, Brandon, now that we're back at headquarters and can't be overheard, what have you got to say for yourself?
1: Not a thing, Inspector. Evidently, Thurmond's murderer was waiting for him in his car. Thurmond was strangled in exactly the same way as his aunt.
0: It happened very suddenly, Inspector. Why, we just gave Thurmond a few minutes to drive around the clubhouse in his car so that we could follow
4: him. Don't worry about that, Fern. If the murderer hadn't caught up with him there, it would have happened somewhere else. But the newspapers are screaming for my scalp, nonetheless.
1: We'll get the murderer, Inspector. All we have to do is find that man who followed Fern and me on the golf course. He's our man.
4: What makes you so sure of that, Jim?
1: Because Fern found only one golf ball when she went down to the rough. Thurmond hit two down. And our suspect hit one down there. Now, if our suspect really went down there to recover his own ball, he would either have picked up his own and left Thurmond's two, or picked up all three. Since he left one ball there, he must have picked up Thurmond's two. It was too far out of bounds for ordinary straight balls.
4: Where does that get us?
0: Yes, Jim, I don't see what difference it makes whose golf balls he picked up.
1: If those two golf balls Thurmond sliced into the rough had the rubies in them, it would make plenty of difference, wouldn't it?
4: Jim, do you think...
1: Certainly do, Inspector. Thurmond deliberately knocked those balls into the rough for somebody to pick up. And we know who recovered those balls.
4: We do? Who?
0: Jim means we know what the man looks like.
1: Inspector, I want to see every picture you've got of known criminals in this state. Come on, Fern, we're going to work.
0: Okay.
4: Well, this batch of pictures just came in this morning. Mostly parole jumpers believed headed this way.
1: Well, now, that sounds like a good bet. No local criminal would have taken such risks of being recognized. Here, Fern, you look through that batch.
0: Yeah.
4: Oh, this is the craziest case I've ever worked on. None of it makes any sense.
1: Well, it's beginning to, Inspector.
4: Well, not to me.
1: Be patient for another day or two, Inspector, and you'll have the newspapers eating out of your hand.
0: Jim, here he is.
1: What?
0: This is the man who played through us on the golf course.
1: Why, sure enough. Clyde Devers, jewel thief, served sentences in...
4: Looks like you've hit on something, Jim.
1: Inspector, have your men track down this golf ball.
4: What for, Jim?
1: I believe Devers was fronting this job for someone. Let's shoot for the jackpot, Inspector. This is Clutcher Croft's place, Vern. According to the inspector's list, Croft buys the type of golf ball Devers used.
0: Oh, but what makes you think Croft is our likeliest prospect, Jim?
1: Young Thurmont owed him money.
0: Well, it's worth the try.
1: Now, that's Croft's office straight through the entrance hall.
0: Mm-hmm.
1: Now, you know what to say. And don't be frightened, because when Croft opens the door to let you in, the Avenger will be right behind you.
0: I'm not afraid, Jim.
1: Good girl. Go ahead, then.
5: Come in.
0: Mr. Croft?
5: Yes? What do you want? Come in and close the door.
0: Mr. Croft, I'm from the firm Byers and Trimbley. We're in charge of settling the Wimbersham estate, and I'm getting a list of Hollis Thurmont's creditors. What was the amount Mr. Thurmont owed you?
5: Since when are gambling debts paid off by an estate? You wouldn't happen to be a detective, would you?
0: Why, no, I'm...
5: Devers! Devers, come in here!
2: What's up, Croft?
5: Miss Dane, from the police, I think. Lock the doors, Devers. Now, speak up, miss. Just who are you?
0: I just came here on a hunch. I thought I might find the eyes of Sheba Rubies here.
2: Why, this is the dame that was on the golf course the day I...
6: The day you murdered Thurmont, isn't that right, Devers?
5: Who's that? Where did that voice come from?
6: From the Avenger, Croft.
2: The Avenger? We're sunk, Clutcher.
5: Not yet, Devers. Grab the girl.
0: No.
5: We can't see the Avenger, but we can see her. Cover her with your gun.
2: Reach, you...
6: You're playing the fool, Devers. Croft is double-crossing you. He's edging toward the inner office to make his getaway.
2: No, you don't, Croft. You're not hanging this rap on me.
5: Take it easy, Devers.
2: Stay where you are or I'll drill you.
5: It's every man for himself now, Devers.
2: Come back here, Croft.
7: Oh! You shot. Oh.
2: You've had that coming for a long time, Clutcher. My gun.
6: Pick it up, young lady. I knocked it out of your hand, Devers.
0: I have it, Avenger.
6: Stand back against the wall, Devers. Shoot him if he makes a move.
2: It was Croft, I tell you. He hired me. He engineered the whole thing. He's
6: the
2: man
6: you... dead, Devers. Save your story for the police.

0: Come on in, Jim. Devers is ready to talk now.
1: At last. I was beginning to think he'd never break.
0: All right, Devers. Why did you kill Lydia Wimbersham?
2: Because I thought she was lying when she said she didn't know where the rubies were.
0: Didn't it occur to you that Thurmont might have taken them?
2: No, I didn't know anything about the Thurmont angle until after I failed to get the rubies. Then Croft told me Thurmont must have beaten us to it.
1: But by that time, Thurmont was in jail for questioning concerning the murder of his aunt.
2: Yeah. We just had to sit tight and wait until he was free to make contact with his customer.
0: When did you first suspect that the rubies were in the golf balls?
2: Not until Thurmont sliced them into the rough. I'm an expert on golf. I could see that he deliberately sliced those balls.
1: Then, after you recovered the balls, you went back to the clubhouse and killed Thurmont?
2: Croft told me to. He was afraid Thurmont would begin squawking to the police when he discovered Croft had framed him.
0: What was your next move, Devers?
2: Well, he tried to contact Thurmont's customer, the rich Indian importer, but discovered he'd sailed quietly for home as soon as he heard about Mrs. Wimbersham's murder. He was scared of getting involved, I guess.
1: So the rubies weren't worth a penny to you and Croft because the one and only customer for them was on the high seas.
2: Yeah, and by that time, we were wishing we'd never heard of the Eyes of Shiva.
0: Any more questions, Jim?
1: No, that just about cleans up the case, Inspector.
0: Okay, that's all, Devers. The charge is murder. Three of them. Take them away, boys.

0: Jim, I still don't understand. If that Indian importer had sailed for home, why did Thurmont go ahead with the plan for delivering the jewels to him?
1: Thurmont didn't know the Indian had fled, Fern, and he was desperate for money.
2: Oh, good grief. No wonder the inspector said this was the craziest case he ever worked on.
1: Well, you can say that again, Fern. This one almost had the Avenger baffled, too.
3: All characters, names, places, and plots used in the Avenger program are fictitious. Any similarity to persons living or dead is purely coincidental.
4: This is a thought. Remember, listen for another adventure of...
3: The Avenger.

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1: Ladies and gentlemen, the story you're about to hear is true. 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You're a detective sergeant. You're assigned to bunco detail. 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You finally get a lead on him. 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More and more men and women all over the country are finding out every day that Chesterfield is best for them. 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They're best for you. Much milder, with an extraordinarily good taste.
2: Dragnet, the documented drama of an actual crime. For the next 30 minutes, in cooperation with the Los Angeles Police Department, you will travel step by step on the side of the law through an actual case transcribed from official police files. From beginning to end, from crime to punishment, Dragnet is the story of your police force in action.
3: It was Wednesday, February 12th. It was cold in Los Angeles. We were working the day watch out of bunco detail. My partner's Frank Smith. The boss is Captain Steed. My name's Friday. We were at the Armstrong Thomas Department Store cafeteria, and it was 3:14 p.m. when I got back to the table.
4: Here, Joe. Let me give you a hand.
3: Oh, thanks.
4: Here you are, Miss Terrence.
5: Thank you.
3: I wonder if you'd tell us what this is all about now, ma'am.
5: Surely. Sorry you had to wait, but I thought it might be better if we talked up here.
3: Yes, ma'am.
5: Would you pass the sugar, please?
4: Oh, yes, ma'am. Here you are.
5: Well, it's not a pretty thing. I don't know how I could have been so foolish. But I guess when you get to be my age and you haven't got anything, almost any attention makes you forget.
3: Yes, ma'am. How'd you first meet this man, Benton?
5: I saw him first at a musicale. I met him very briefly that night. He called me the next day, said that he wanted to see me again. Well, I told him that I didn't think it'd be proper, but he insisted, so that night we had dinner together. He seemed so nice, I still can't believe it.
4: Yes, ma'am.
5: Such a wonderful time. I didn't think anybody could be so happy. We ate at a wonderful little place down at the beach. Then we went for a long drive and listened to the music on the radio. Just beautiful. The way the ocean looked, all the moonlight and all.
3: Mm-hmm. When'd you see him again, ma'am?
5: Not until he left. He'd call a couple of times a day. It got a little embarrassing. The girls at the store here got to kidding me about it, but I didn't care. Then he told me he wanted to marry me. I couldn't believe it. So wonderful.
3: Yes, ma'am.
5: Then one day he told me that he was going to have to take a business trip up north.
3: When was that? Do you remember, ma'am?
5: I guess it was about 3 weeks ago, something like that.
3: Mm-hmm. Go ahead, please.
5: Well, he left. I went down to the station and saw him off. He kissed me and said that when he got back, we'd be married. We were going over to Las Vegas on our honeymoon. Wonderful plans. Wonderful. And then I heard from him when he got to San Francisco. He called me from the hotel and said that he'd lost his wallet on the train. He told me he'd lost everything. All his money, identification, everything.
3: Mm-hmm.
5: That's when he asked me for the $100. I didn't think that anything was wrong, so I sent it to him.
3: Where'd you send it, ma'am?
5: To his hotel.
4: Did you hear from him at all after that, ma'am?
5: Not a word. At first, I thought that maybe he was just busy. I did think it was kind of funny that he wouldn't say something about getting the money I sent, but Not a word. Then I got worried.
3: Yes, ma'am, I can understand.
5: Finally, I called the hotel, and they told me that he'd checked out. I figured that maybe he was back in town and wanted to surprise me. So I called his apartment. The landlady told me that he had left a couple of weeks before, that he didn't leave any forwarding address.
3: Yes, ma'am.
5: I didn't know what to think. I didn't want to believe that he'd just used me, but there didn't seem to be anything else to think.
3: Yes, ma'am.
5: Then, of course, it was only $100. Seems that if he'd wanted to rob me, he could have asked for more. I still don't believe it, even when I know it's true.
3: Yes, ma'am. Now, I wonder if you could give us a description of the man.
5: Yes, I can do that. Let's see. He was tall.
3: About how tall, ma'am?
5: Over 6 feet, maybe 6'2". He had blonde hair, kind of wavy.
3: About how much would you say he weighed, Miss Terrence?
5: I'd just be guessing, but I'd say about 190 or so.
3: I see. I wonder if you'd be kind enough to come down to the city hall and look at some pictures for us.
5: You think you might have one of him?
3: It's possible, ma'am. Maybe it'd make you feel a little better to know that you're not the only woman that this Benton has taken. There have been quite a few.
5: I guess I knew that. Even if I didn't want to believe it, I guess I knew it was just a confidence game. Such a cruel thing, though, to use a person's loneliness to rob them.
3: Yes, ma'am, it is.
5: When you get along in years and you haven't got anything to hold on to, a little attention and affection makes you forget everything else. Nothing else seems to matter.
3: Yes, ma'am. I guess that's the way they figure it. Frank and I had been looking for Jonathan Benton for the past year. During that time, he'd taken approximately $37,000 from women in the Los Angeles area. His method of operation was to answer the ads in the personal columns of the daily papers. He'd give the woman a whirlwind courtship, then under the pretext of having to clean up some business before marriage, he'd leave town. He'd call the next day and give them the story about losing his wallet and identification. He'd ask them for $100. This in itself was to throw off the suspicions of the victims. In the event that they suspected that they were being taken in a racket, $100 was small enough so that their fears were quieted. Benton would answer about 20 to 30 of these ads at a time, and the request for money would hit all of the suspects at once. We'd had several complaints lately, and there was no way of knowing how many women were being taken and were too embarrassed to report it to the authorities. 4:30 p.m. We drove Miss Terrence back to the city hall and had her check the mug books. She was unable to give us an identification, however. Another month passed. During that time, we received 14 more complaints. In all instances, the description of the suspect matched that of Jonathan Benton. All available sources of information were checked. Bulletins had been gotten out carrying his description and the name he used. No result. On Wednesday, March 25th, we got a call that a man answering Benton's description had placed an ad in the personal columns of one of the daily papers. He'd used the name of Thomas Conant. The clerk at the ad counter gave us his address, and at 5:32 p.m., Frank and I went out to talk to him.
6: Yeah?
3: You Thomas Conant?
6: Yeah, that's right. What can I do for you?
3: Police officers would like to talk to you.
6: Oh, sure, come on in. Always glad to talk to the law.
3: This is my partner, Frank Smith.
6: How do you do, Mr. Smith?
7: How do you do, sir?
6: If you boys will come on in, I'll shut the door.
3: Thank you.
6: Now, what's this all about?
7: Well, sir, did you put this ad in the paper?
6: Now, let me see. Texas cowman desires to meet petite young lady, object companionship. Spelled everything right to dead. Yes, sir, that's mine. I wrote it all myself.
3: How long have you been in Los Angeles?
6: Well, now, let's see. Got in on the bus last Tuesday. That'd make a week and a day.
7: Uh-huh. What brings you out here?
6: Well, I guess you could say it's kind of a business trip. Got a little tired of the same faces back home, so I thought I'd just see what the rest of the country looked like. What little A's of it. Are from Texas, you know. Amarillo. What's all this about, anyway? Some law I broke?
3: No, it's about that ad.
6: Oh, you found out, huh?
7: Beg pardon?
6: Oh, you found out about me saying I was a cattle man. That's it, ain't it?
3: What do you mean?
6: Well, now, I didn't mean the harm. I do have a couple milk cows on the place. A Holstein and a Guernsey. They're real nice, too. It's just that I was so darn lonesome, and I kind of thought this might be a way to meet some nice gal. I didn't mean the harm. You can see that, can't you?
7: Yes, sir, I guess so. Wonder if you'd mind taking a ride with us, sir?
6: Well, I should say not. Always happy to go along with the law. Where you figure to go to?
3: We'd like you to meet somebody.
6: Well, now that's right nice of you. Got some gal you'd like me to meet, huh?
7: Well, it's not exactly that, sir.
6: Well, it don't matter none. I got nothing to do anyhow. Just sitting here wondering if I get any replies to the ad.
3: All right, sir. If you wouldn't mind, let's go.
6: Not at all. I'll get my hat.

0: Had two little kids come up today, ask for my autograph. Guess they figured I was a movie star. Made me feel real good, too. Then I wrote my name for them. They didn't know who I was. That didn't make no mind to them. They just thanked me and went on about the business. Right nice little folks they was.
1: Yeah, well, let's go.
0: Sure. Real nice people here in L.A. Real nice. Haven't met a bad one yet.
1: Well, you haven't been here long. We got them.
2: p.m. We drove Thomas Conant downtown and had a car go out and pick up Miss Terrence. While we talked to Conant in the interrogation room, she walked by the open door and looked in at the suspect. She told us that he was not the man who'd victimized her. She was returned to her home, and after Conant had been checked through R&I, he was released. The next morning, Frank and I ran down a tip from an informant, but it led us nowhere. 10:18 a.m., we checked back into the office.
3: You get the latest bulletin from San Francisco, Joe?
1: Yeah, I looked it over this morning. They checked out the hotel Benton was staying at. He checked out of there. They haven't seen him since.
3: Well, that means he's probably back here in town, huh?
1: Well, if he is, we should start hearing about him again pretty soon. I'll get it. Bunko, Friday.
3: Who?
1: Oh, yes, ma'am. Yes, Miss Terrence, I remember. Yes, ma'am, where was that? Would you give me that again? Yes, ma'am. 48 Vine. Uh-huh. Yes, that's right, ma'am. We'll get in touch with you. Bye. Thank you very much. Bye.
3: Grace Terrence?
1: Yeah, she just saw Benton.
3: Where?
1: Went into an apartment out on Vine Street. a.m. Frank and I got to the apartment house on Vine Street. We talked to the landlord, and he told us that a man answering the suspect's description was registered in apartment 4B. He was registered under the name Jonathan Benson. He told us that this Benson had just moved in and paid his first month's rent in advance. He'd said that he was just going to be in town for a short time and that in the event that he moved out before his month was up, he expected no refund. Frank and I went up to the fourth floor and knocked on the door.
4: Yeah?
1: You Jonathan Benson?
4: Who are you?
1: Police officers want to talk to you.
4: What about?
3: Might be better if we talked inside.
4: Maybe I don't want you in my
1: house. All right, now, mister, you get your hat. We want to talk to you downtown.
4: What for?
3: Come on, get your hat.
4: Just a minute. I think maybe there's been some kind of mistake here. Just tell me exactly what it is you're looking for. I'm sure we can work
1: Come on, out. Mister, quit stalling. Get your hat, will you?
4: Come on in. I'll get my hat.
3: I'll get it for you. In this closet?
4: Yeah, the gray one. You sure you got the right man?
1: Looks that way.
4: Mm-hmm. No way to work this out.
1: What do you mean by that?
4: Well, I don't even know why you want me to go with you. Seems you could fill me in on that.
3: Got some people we'd like to have you meet.
4: Who?
1: You'll see when we get there.
3: Here's your hat. Come on, let's go.
4: You guys sure think you're the Gestapo, coming in here dragging a private citizen out of his house.
1: You haven't done anything wrong, you got nothing to worry about then, have you?
4: That's not the point. I don't like it. Coming in here and take me downtown so a lot of stupid old broads can look at me.
3: Who said we wanted women to look at you?
4: You did.
1: No, we said we wanted you to meet some people.
4: Must have misunderstood, huh?
1: Yeah, I guess you did.
4: No way we can work this out, huh?
1: There's no way. Now, come on.
4: Oh, just a minute. I want to be sure I got my key. I don't want to be locked out.
1: Don't worry about it.
4: What do you mean?
1: You might not be coming back.
2: Frank and I took Jonathan Benson downtown. We ran him through R&I, but we got no identification. His fingerprints were rolled and checked, but they didn't make him. Miss Terrence was called and asked to come down to the city hall to try to identify the suspect. 2:30 p.m., we took him to the interrogation room.
3: You ever use the name Benton?
4: No.
3: You sure?
4: Yeah.
1: You ever use any other alias?
4: Why should I?
1: You tell us.
4: Now, look, why don't you come off it? Tell me what this is all about.
1: You told us you just got into town, is that right?
4: Yeah, I've been here about a week.
3: Where'd you come from?
4: Up north.
1: Where up north?
4: San Francisco.
1: You live up there, do you?
4: Most of the time, yeah.
3: Most of the time? What's that mean?
4: Just that. Most of the time I live in San Francisco. That hard for you guys to understand?
1: What line of work you in?
4: I'm a salesman.
3: Yeah? What do you sell?
4: Whatever people want to buy.
1: What are you selling now?
4: Nothing right now. That's why I'm here. I'm looking for a deal.
3: You know a woman named Terrence, Grace Terrence?
4: I don't think so. Might. Why?
1: We'd like to know.
4: Hey, maybe I'm wrong about all of this, but it seems to me that when they taught me civics in school, they said that I had to be booked, that you had to let me go. They changed that law?
1: No, that law's still good.
4: Then let's stop horsing around. I got a lot of things I want to do. Fill me in on this and then let me out of here.
1: All right. There's been a confidence man working in the L.A. area. Been taking money from women. Gives them a big pitch about wanting to marry him, and then he hits them up for $100 and leaves them.
4: Sounds like a good racket.
1: He's taking a lot of money from people who haven't got it to spare.
4: Offhand, I'd say that's their tough luck.
1: Offhand, we'd say you're wrong.
4: Way you look at it. Where do I fit into this little fantasy?
3: You look good for the guy who's been pulling the deal.
4: Me?
3: That's right.
4: You guys are flipping.
1: Description matches.
4: So I look like another guy.
1: Everything else about you checks out.
4: So you figure you've made me for the jobs, huh?
1: That's what we figure.
4: Which way's the gas chamber? Oh, come off it, fellas. You guys know you're trying to hang a bad rap on me. You know it, and so do I. Now, let's call the whole thing off. I can get out of here, and you can get to the pinochle.
3: I'll get it.

0: Hello, Jonathan.
1: What?
0: Why'd you do it, Jonathan? Why? If you wanted the money, you could have asked for it. I'd have given it to you. You didn't have to lie about what you thought.
1: Place is full of Amalonis.
2: Is this the man, Miss Terrence?
0: Yes, Sergeant, that's him.
2: All right, how about it, Benson?
1: I don't know what she's talking about. What's this bit with that's him? Looney's jumping with
2: you. All right, now, Benson, I've had enough of that. Now, come off it. You've just been identified. We got a lot more of them that we can have here. I think they'll identify you, too.
0: Why, John? Why?
1: Oh, get her out of here. One thing I can't stand is a woman bawling. Something comes along, I can't figure out right away they got a ball. Anything comes along, they got to cry. I'm sick of it.
2: All right, ma'am, maybe it'd be better if you waited in our office.
0: Yes, Sergeant. Still don't know why he did it. Why he took this way to get the money.
1: I took this way because it was the easy way. You broads are all alike, every last one of you. Let me get a few things straight first. You say I took $100 from you, is that right?
0: Yes.
1: All right. Now, I want you to think about this and think real careful. Didn't I say that I wanted to borrow the money? Isn't that what I said, borrow?
0: Yes, that's what you said.
1: Did I say that I'd pay the money back in any certain time?
0: I don't know.
1: Well, you think real good. You'll remember that I didn't. I just said that I'd pay you back. That's all. I didn't say when.
0: I guess I don't care.
1: There you are. Is it any crime to borrow money from a friend? I borrowed the money from her. I'll pay it back.
0: You said you wanted to marry me. You said you loved me.
1: Oh, come off it, Sarah. You got no beef. You got the soft light and the romantic music. You got it all. Look at you. Take a good look. Who'd want to marry you? Here, just a minute. Here. Here's $100 I borrowed. I want to pay you back. I got $100 worth of laughs from you. That much easy. Here's your dough. Now go home and have a good cry. I wouldn't marry you if you were the last woman on earth.
2: All right, that's enough of that, Benson.
1: You're not just kidding. This old harpy with romantic ideas. What a laugh. She thinks anybody want to marry her, and she's a loony, too.
0: I didn't think anybody could be this mean. I didn't think anyone could be this cruel. I don't believe it.
1: You got no choice. You know it all along. Thanks for the laughs.
3: Come on, Miss Terrence, please.
1: Imagine that old bag really thinking I'd marry her.
2: Yeah.
1: Real laugh. Well, anyway, she got her dough back. I said I'd pay her back. I did. You check with the rest of them. They'll tell you the same thing. I borrowed the money, that's all. I can't help it if they thought something else. I can't help it, can I? Come on, let's get this over with. I want to get out of here.
2: Yeah.
1: You look upset, Cobb. Don't be. Won't prove anything. That's the way
2: it
1: is.
2: I got something for you, Benson.
1: Is that right?
2: Yeah. Someplace, sometime, you're going to make a mistake.
1: That right?
2: Yeah, and when you do, we're going to lean on you, and we're going to lean hard.
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5: We had 12 of the victims of the confidence man look at Benson. All of them gave a positive identification, but verified his story that he'd borrowed the money from them. 4:25 p.m., Frank and I got in touch with the district attorney's office and talked with them. What Benson had said was true. In borrowing the money, or in saying he was borrowing it, he'd committed no violation of the law. We had to release him from custody. A month passed. During that time, we'd heard nothing more from the suspect. He'd stopped working the Dodge in the Los Angeles area. We contacted the San Francisco authorities and informed them of what had happened. They said that they'd be on the lookout for Benson. During the next 2 weeks, Frank and I worked on a ring of bunco artists that were working the obituary columns. On June 16th, we got a call from Burglary Division that they'd gotten a report of a theft, and talking to the victim, they'd gotten the name Jack Bentley. They checked the files on him and found that it could be Jonathan Benson. The victim, a Miss Betty Lindsay, came to our office to talk to us.
6: I don't know why they thought that I should see you. It's just a plain theft.
5: The officers in burglary said that they thought we might be interested in the thief, Miss Lindsay. I wonder if you'd tell us about him.
6: Lousy crumb. This guy's a real schnook. Schnook of the First Water.
3: Yes, ma'am. What's his name, please? He
6: called himself Bentley, Jack Bentley. What a bum.
5: What do you look like, Miss Lindsay?
6: Tall and blonde. Kind of nice-looking guy if you went for the type. I did. Now I got troubles. Oh, what a no-good bum.
5: Wonder if you take a look at some of the pictures we've got here. See if he's in these.
6: Sure. I'd like to see you get him. Where are the pictures?
5: Frank, would you get him, please?
3: Yeah.
5: Where'd you meet this Bentley, do you remember?
6: Well, I'm sort of the hostess at a place downtown over on Fifth. Anyway, about 2-3 weeks ago, this schnook comes in, orders a couple of drinks, and he leaves. Next night, he's back again. Ooh, he was a cagey one. Didn't work too fast. Took about a week to make the pitch, then he asked me out to dinner. Well, he always seemed kind of nice, so I told him I'd go.
5: Mm-hmm. Here are the pictures, ma'am. If you just take a look through them and see if there's one of Bentley in there.
6: Sure. Let me see. No. Mm-mm, it's not. Hey, this one's kind of cute. What's he wanted for?
5: Oh, he works the casualty racket.
6: What's that?
5: Gets the names of people that have died, tells their families that they ordered some stuff.
6: What kind of stuff?
5: Oh, pen and pencil sets, watches, cheap things. Charges a lot of money for them. Most of the people figure that it's one of the last things their loved ones wanted, so they pay the prices. The stuff's worthless.
6: Lousy racket. Such a nice-looking guy, too. So honest.
5: Well, that's why it works.
6: Yeah, I suppose so. Well, let me see. No, this one's not him. Hey, wait a minute.
5: Yeah.
6: That's him. Ooh, what a nudnik.
3: Ma'am?
6: A nudnik, a real bum. But that's him, I'm sure of it.
3: Benson.
5: Yeah.
6: You mean you know this guy?
5: Yes, ma'am. What if you tell us exactly what happened?
6: Sure, like I was telling you. This guy, Benson?
5: Yes, ma'am, that's right. Jonathan Benson.
6: Yeah, well, anyway, he asked me out to dinner. I told him I'd go. He looked like he was pretty well fixed. I figured it wouldn't do no harm. Well, see, I don't get off till 12:30, and there ain't many places, nice places, open after that. But I said yeah, so he told me he'd pick me up. He got to the club about 10 o'clock, said that he'd gotten through with whatever it was he was doing, that he came by to see if he could use my apartment to freshen up a bit. Freshen up a bit. Boy, what a way to heist the place. Oh, what a bum.
5: Go ahead, ma'am.
6: Well, I gave him the key of the place. He said that he'd stop at a drugstore and pick up a razor, and shave and wash his face, and then he'd be back to pick me up. The last I ever saw of him.
5: Mm-hmm.
6: Walked off with a fur coat I had. Saved for 3 years for that coat. Cost me $900. And he took a ring worth about 150. Diamonds. Belonged to my mother. Sure hope you get him. Nail him good.
3: Yes, ma'am.
6: Ooh, what a nudnik.
5: We continued to question Betty Lindsay. She gave us the name of one of Benson's friends. We checked on him, and he gave us the name of a girl who knew the suspect. We talked to her, and she was able to give us Benson's address. It was a rooming house on Franklin Avenue in the Hollywood area. 6:47 p.m., Frank and I went up to his room.
1: Yeah, come on in. Should have kept my mouth shut. What do you guys want?
5: We want to talk to you downtown, Benson.
1: We aren't going to get on that merry-go-round again, are we? I'm getting tired of this whole deal. What are you guys trying to tell me this time?
3: We didn't have to do it, Benson. You took care of that yourself.
1: Is that right?
5: Yep, you made a mistake.
1: What is it this time? You figure I took some candy away from a blind newsboy?
5: All right, come on, Benson, let's go.
1: You're going to arrest me this time, or am I going as a favor?
5: This time it's on us.
1: You mean we're playing for keeps now?
3: Yeah.
1: What's the charge?
3: Grand theft.
1: You're kidding.
5: Nope.
1: I really believe you're serious.
5: That's right, you call it.
1: Well, this is going to be interesting. If you can't prove this, I'm going to own City Hall, and the first thing I'm going to do is fire you two. You know that, don't you?
5: Well, we'll take that chance.
1: All right, but don't say I didn't warn you. You know, someday I'm going to write a book. Call it Some of My Best Friends Are Cops.
5: Yeah, you do that.
1: I will.
5: You'll have the time. We took the suspect downtown. We talked to him for over an hour, but he'd admit nothing. Without being able to produce the stolen articles, the case would be difficult to prosecute. We had Benson take everything out of his pockets. Among his personal effects, we found a key to a locker in the subway terminal. Two men from Bunco Division took the key and went down to the terminal. They recovered a locked suitcase and brought it back to the squad room where we were questioning Benson.
3: How about it, Benson? This yours?
1: Never saw it before in my life.
5: It's locked. You got a key to this, Benson?
1: I told you it wasn't mine. What more can I say?
5: See those keys there, aren't they?
3: Yeah. Here.
1: I don't know what this is all going to prove. I told you the suitcase isn't mine.
5: Yeah, that figures. That's how come the keys fit, huh?
1: Cheap suitcase. A lot of the keys double.
5: Is that right?
1: Sure. Lots of times I lost the key for one suitcase, used the key from another one to open it.
5: You ever find one of these in the case?
1: I never saw that fur coat in my life. Haven't got the slightest idea how it got there. I want to talk to a lawyer.
5: You're getting kind of jumpy, aren't you, Benson?
1: Sure, I don't mind admitting it. I told you I got no idea where that coat came from, but I know you guys aren't going to believe it. You're out to get me. You said so. You're going to try everything you can do with it.
5: You want to tell us about it now?
1: There ain't nothing to tell. I don't know nothing about it.
3: You don't ever give up, do you?
1: I don't know what you're talking about. I want to see a lawyer.
5: All right, we'll fix it so you can put that call in. We got the owner of this coat on the way down here. She's going to identify him, and that's all we need. Now, you just sit there and keep your mouth shut, will you?
3: I'll get it. Bunko, Smith. What's that? Oh, yeah, sure. Sure, I remember. What? You did, huh? Well, that's swell. Glad to hear it. Well, I wouldn't know. I'm not much of an authority, I guess. Her name's what? Yeah, it's a nice name. Well, I'll be glad to tell him. I'm sure he'll be pleased. Thanks very much for calling. When are you leaving? I see. Okay, thanks a lot. Bye.
5: Anything?
3: Yes, that kid from Texas, you know, that Thomas Conant?
5: Oh, yeah. You mean the cattleman?
3: Yeah. Got an answer to his ad.
5: Is that right?
3: Yeah. Somebody called him up, and he said that he made a real good deal for himself, and he's shipping her back to Texas.
5: Well, you mean he found a girl?
3: No. Bought himself another Holstein.
4: The story you've just heard was true. The names were changed to protect the innocent. On October 17th, trial was held in Department 87, Superior Court of the State of California, in and for the County of Los Angeles. In a moment, the results of that trial. Now, here is our star, Jack Webb.
5: Thank you, George Fenneman. 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Chesterfield.
4: Jonathan Arthur Benson, alias Jack Bentley, was tried and convicted of grand theft. He received sentence as prescribed by law. Grand theft is punishable by imprisonment in the state penitentiary for not less than 1 nor more than 10 years. You have just heard Dragnet, a series of authentic cases from official files. Technical advice comes from the Office of Chief of Police W.H. Parker, Los Angeles Police Department. Technical advisors Captain Jack Donahoe, Sergeant Marty Wynn, Sergeant Vance Brasher. Heard tonight were Ben Alexander, Peggy Weber, Harry Bartell. Script by John Robinson. Music by Walter Schumann. Hal Gibney speaking. 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
22: Good evening. This is Crime Classics. I am Thomas Highland with another true story of crime. Listen. The glass you just heard broken was not ordinary glass. It was a closed vessel of exact contour of the man's head which it held. It was raised exactly 1 millimeter above the skin, all around, and above the hair. No small feat, since the hair on the head was lush and curly. Another masterpiece by Dom Llewellyn, whose secret of blowing glass to enclose human heads died when he died. Dom Llewellyn had been called in to do a job of work on what was left of Mr. John Hayes, which was all above the neck. So tonight, my report to you on John Hayes, his head, and how they were parted. Crime Classics, a series of true crime stories from the records and newspapers of every land, from every time. Your host each week, Mr. Thomas Highland, connoisseur of crime, student of violence, and teller of murders. Now, once again, Mr. Thomas Highland.

0: The 18th century was only a few years old, and the town was Warwick, and the season was spring. Things were budding all around, trees, flowers, and there happened to be a 16-year-old girl named Catherine Hall. She appears suddenly in history, this girl walking down the road. Suddenly, because nobody knows what parentage put her there. Isn't that nice? A young girl swinging down a road in May. Tra-la-la-la-la-la-la-la-la-la-la-la-la-la-la-la-la-la-la-la-la-la-la-la-la-la-la-la-la-la-la-la-la-la-la-la-la-la-la-la-la-la-la-la-la-la-la-la-la-la-la-la-la-la-la-la-la-la-la-la-la-la-la-la-la-la-la-la-la-la-la-la-la-la-la-la-la-la-la-la-la-la-la-la-la-la-la-la-la-la-la-la-la-la-la-la-la-la-la-la-la-la-la-la-la-la-la-la-la-la-la-la-la-la-la-la-la-la-la-la-la-la-la-la-la-la-la-la-la-la-la-la-la-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nuts. And alongside her, three soldiers, officers of His Majesty's Dragoons, and gentlemen. Gentlemen three, and guardians of Catherine, and Lieutenant Ombersley has the papers in his bandolier to prove it. Guardians and their ward at a crossroad.
1: Catherine?
2: Yes, Uncle?
1: Uncle Fred and Uncle Ned and I think the time has come...
2: For what, Uncle?
1: The time has come...
2: Do not be shy. How is it that always you are shy when the sun shines?
1: We have a wedding gift for you.
2: Uncle?
1: From all of us to you.
2: Uncles?
1: The gift, here. A scarf.
2: Uncles?
1: We'll miss you.
2: And I you.
1: And the time now to tell you of him, of the man you will marry. Of the man who comes down this road anon to take you from us. From Uncle Fred and Uncle Ned and myself.
2: Is he as tall as you?
1: He is very rich.
2: Is he as handsome as Uncle Ned?
1: He is very rich.
2: Oh, and has he the strength of Uncle Fred?
1: He is very rich.
2: Then I know I shall love him well.
1: Catherine?
2: Yes, Uncle.
1: Your duties as wife?
2: Yes, Uncle.
1: Always water in the pail, and loving nuptials cannot fail.
2: And?
1: Happy marriage in a springtime day, child in the cradle on New Year's Day.
2: Oh, yes, Uncle. Oh, yes, Uncle.
1: He is prompt.
2: I die with impatience.
1: He has a fine span of horses, see?
2: How trembling.
3: Oh, John Hayes! Oh! You, girl. If your name be Catherine, get in.
2: Uncle?
1: Get in, girl, get in.
2: A kiss, Uncle, for farewell to you and Uncle Ned.
1: Which we did in tears and kisses the whole night past. Get in, girl, get in.
3: Here's your money, Lieutenant. Small sackful, as was contracted for. Giddy up!

0: They were married that night, these impetuous 18th century lovers, these young people, Catherine Hall and John Hayes. History records that it was a rather hectic marriage. The groom's father went temporarily blind from drink before the ceremony. There was unruliness among the servants, and some sources state that the bride herself tried to sneak off and had to be restrained. But married they were just as evening sun went down. And that evening, after the house of John Hayes had quieted down, after the pig had been eaten and the toast drunk, after the celebrants had gone home and the windows bolted and the doors barred, after all these things...
1: There you are! There you are! Come on out now! There you are! Liberty Bird.
2: You know what you ought to do.
1: What?
2: Join the army.
1: Join the army?
2: Join the army.
1: Why should I do that?
2: I'd be so proud of you.
1: Aren't you proud of me now?
2: Think of you in a uniform.
1: Oh, I never did.
2: Well, then let's do it.
1: All right.
2: The scarlet trousers and the scarlet coat.
1: Oh, my.
2: And the golden sash and the gleaming scabbard.
1: And I'd stand up straight like this.
2: On your curly hair, a three-cornered hat and a cockade.
1: And I'd march. And I'd march.
2: And perhaps...
1: What?
2: They'd send you to America.
1: Yes. No.
2: You could volunteer for it.
1: No. You'd miss me too much. You'd suffer.
2: Oh, I'd write to you every day.
1: Well, the boats to America do not sail very often.
2: I'd knit things for you and bake things for you. But mostly...
1: What?
2: I'd be proud. Oh, so proud. Dear John.
1: Well, I don't know.
2: Join the army.
1: Proud?
2: Oh, yes.
1: What would you do?
2: Well, tell people. John.
1: Yes.
2: Golden sash and gleaming scabbard, and on your head a three-cornered hat with a cockade, John. And you'd march so straight and tall, you'd march.
1: Like this?
2: Yes.
1: Like this?
2: Yes. Oh, yes.

Dear Father, I am writing this letter to tell you that I have just come back from a 20-mile march under full pack, and I do not like it. In the 6 months I have been in the army, I have not found a thing that I like about it. It is march, march, march, march. In spite of my education, I am still but a grenadier. Two of the lads who joined the army with me are lieutenants and wear cockades. So, please, dear father, present the government with £20 and secure my release from this life. I would do it with my own funds, but I had wisdom enough to assign my wealth to my wife's name before joining the army. I do not wish to bother Catherine in this matter, as I am going to surprise her by my appearance in civilian garb and put an end to her loneliness. Please, father, do me this favor, your loving son, John. Oh, P.S. Please, father, just consider it a loan.

0: The curious tailor from Tottenham.
1: Oh, Mr. Wood, you're the one.
2: And how about me?
1: Oh, you're a one too, Mr. Billings. If it's the butcher boy, Mr. Wood.
3: Yeah, I'll send him on his way. All right.
4: Who are you?
3: Who are you?
4: I am John Hayes.
3: Who?
4: John Hayes.
3: Oh, he be in the army. Oh,
4: not now. I am John Hayes, and I've come home to my wife. Where is she? Catherine!
1: Who is it?
4: Catherine! Catherine, I'm home!
1: Dirty deserter.
4: No.
1: Oh, shame. Oh,
4: listen, I'm out of the army.
1: But you cannot be. I just sent you a sweater.
4: I'm out. My father paid a bounty for me, and I'm home again. Who are these men, Catherine?
2: I'm Billings, the cooper.
3: I be Wood, the alehouseman.
4: Tradesman?
1: Aye.
4: For what do we need a cooper and an alehouseman here?
1: Are you questioning me, husband?
4: Well, I'd like to know why a cooper and an alehouseman...
2: Welcome out! Welcome out!
3: Ready here!
2: Come to own!
3: Drink a cheer, boys!
2: Run to hero, come to own!
3: Run to hero, come to own! Come to own!
2: Come to own! Come to own!
1: Husband. Oh,
4: dear wife.
1: I was so proud of you when you were gone.
4: And you told people.
1: Oh, yes.
3: Drink a cheer!
2: Here!
3: Drink a cheer!
4: And now, wife?
1: We will celebrate, you and me, and Mr. Billings and Mr. Wood.
4: Well, I thought...
3: Be good. We'll have a celebrate.
1: John, you're dusty from the road. Go wash. There's a full pail, always a full pail, always waiting for your return. Go wash.
4: Yes.
1: Mr. Wood.
3: Aye, Katie.
1: Mr. Billings.
2: How did you come to marry such a one, Kate?
1: He's very rich.
2: And he's come home.
1: His wealth is assigned in my name. I receive it but in driblets.
3: Poor lady.
2: Shame.
1: If I were a widow...
3: The money?
1: All at once. All mine.
3: Billings?
2: Aye.
3: Let's make a widow.
2: And how to do that?
3: You kill an husband, you make a widow. Ain't that an axe above the fireplace?
1: Oh, dear friends.
4: I washed Catherine.
1: I was proud.
3: Ruddy hero!

A soldier had come home to his wife, to his neighbors. There was wine in the room and a good fire. But it was one of the shortest celebrations on record.

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This Saturday night, learn the true details of the Wheel of Misfortune case on Gangbusters, when a wheel, gangland terminology for a driver in a crime, runs afoul of the law, he cuts himself out of the crime in question. After the robbery comes off, the wheel declares himself in for a cut of the spoils, and murder results before police clamp the lid on the crooks. Gangbusters, this Saturday night on most of these same stations. The same evening to listen for CBS Radio's thrilling Gunsmoke series. And now once again, Thomas Highland and the second act of Crime Classics. And his report to you on John Hayes, his head, and how they were parted.

0: Historical background. We are concerned here with England in the early 1700s. George I sat upon the throne, and the terms Whig and Tory were being muttered and bandied about and chalked on walls. During 1 February, the great Sir Hugh Berdenny took time away from the Navy, went ashore long enough to invent the side pocket, only to die a year later in the Fijis. And in April, a month which concerns us most, King George put his queen in prison because of her part in the von Königsmark affair. But we are concerned most with a citizen of the time, Mr. John Hayes. We hear of him next on the evening of April 22nd. Two lovers who had never heard of him strolled along the Thames. Strolled.
1: Let's sit here, Duck.
2: No, Thomas.
0: So they strolled on.
1: Mary, Duck, let's sit here.
2: Oh, no.
0: And on.
1: I like it here beneath the bridge, don't you?
2: Well...
1: See how the shadows lie like lacy web?
2: Where?
1: Yon.
2: Oh.
1: Let us sit and watch and see how they quiver as riding moon, a trail in the sky.
2: Here?
1: Just so. Mary, Duck, you are dear to me.
2: Hush.
1: And how to wash this torrent inside me. Fair Mary, fairest and most lovely. And now the blushes to your cheek beneath the moon.
2: Thomas.
1: Yes, Mary. I too.
2: Thomas.
1: This is an unreality which we see, Mary. A conjugation of shadow and moonlight and...
2: But it has such curly hair.
1: Lacy shadows.
2: And eyes and lips that grin. A head with no body. There in the mud.
1: It'll go away.
2: How can it? It's an abomination. Come...
1: It's not real.
2: It is real.
1: It is not.
2: Go see.
1: Duck.
2: Go see.
1: All right.
2: Well?
1: Go.
2: A head?
1: Of a man.
2: Of a curly-headed man. I knew it. Thomas Ascot, I did not want to come down here in the first place. You made me.
1: A head?

0: So they discovered the head in the mud of the Thames. And after they married, they had a lot to talk about. It was the head of John Hayes, all right, but nobody knew it then. Thomas Ascot reported his unusual find to the constabulary, who went to the spot, saw that the lad was indeed a truthful lad, poked about searching for a body to go with the head, failed, and then brought back what had been found to the sheriff's offices. They cleaned and combed the find, known as dressing the head in the trade. Then they mounted it neatly on a 10-foot pole. This was the custom of the day. Whenever an extra head was found, mount it on a pole, exhibit it in the town square so it could be identified. Nobody, however, came forward in the prescribed 3 days, so Dom Llewellyn was called in. Do that thing you do with glass, Dom, he was told, with heads. Enclose this one for preservation purposes. And Dom did, with caliper and a secretly fashioned glass and blowpipe. And Tom did. In the meanwhile, back at the home of Catherine Hayes, she's just stepped out of her door on her way to the cheese stall.
1: Mrs. Hayes! Woo! Mrs. Hayes!
2: Good morning to you, Mrs. Martin.
1: Good morning to you. A marketing?
2: A marketing.
1: Mind you if I go along, if I walk with you?
2: Neighbor who walks alone, neighbor's alone.
1: Aye. Wise was the poet who first said that. Mrs. Hayes.
2: Yes?
1: A question.
2: Ninny do.
1: How go your two boarders?
2: Apace.
1: So?
2: Yes.
1: Mr. Wood is an attractive one. Wouldn't you say?
2: In truth, I had not noticed.
1: Nonny, nonny, nonny.
2: In truth?
1: I suppose you'll say you have not noticed the prettiness of Mr. Billings.
2: Not at all. Through the goodness of my heart for poor tradesmen, they live in my cellar. Truth, I never see them.
1: And Mr. Hayes, your husband?
2: Of him what?
1: I have not seen him. I heard he has returned from the army, but I have not seen him.
2: No wonder.
1: No wonder?
2: If he is on his way to Portugal, how could you see him?
1: How indeed? But Mrs. Hayes...
2: Yes?
1: So long he was in the army, then home to such as young and comely as you, then within 4 days he offs to Portugal.
2: Oh, restless John. My last words to him as he left.
1: Restless indeed. Huh. Would that my husband were restless like that, and off to Portugal. And a cooper like that Mr. Billings about. Some has all the lucky.
0: And Mrs. Martin shook her head sadly all the way to the cheese stalls. There she selected a good round Edam and went home and told all the neighbors that John Hayes had hied off to Portugal. And neighbors told neighbors and everybody was satisfied. For a week. For it was a week later that Mrs. Martin went down to London on a visit to a friend. It was an infrequent trip for Mrs. Martin, and her friend took her around to show her the sights, the finest statuary, the best inns, and on a Sunday afternoon, he took her to see a head, which had been encapsulated by Dom Llewellyn, and which was on exhibition at the Constabulary Museum. And seeing it, Mrs. Martin said this.
1: Why, I do believe I know that man.
0: And her friend took her to the sheriff, to whom she repeated herself.
1: Well, I do believe I know that man.
3: What man?
1: Why, the man in that room there. The one whose head's in the glass.
3: You know him, you say?
1: Did he?
3: You're certain?
1: Did he? Did he do?
3: Who is he?
1: A neighbor to me. Husband to a young lass. Poor lass.
3: Ah?
1: Poor lass, barely 17, I'd say. And her husband dead in such a way.
3: Who is she? What's her name?
1: Catherine. Catherine Hayes. And he who you've got, like you've got, is her hubby, dear. John Hayes.
4: I be confused, I be.
3: How?
4: What's he doing in that room, like he is, when he's in Portugal?
3: What's he doing there, indeed? Madam.
4: I...
3: Will you take me to your neighbor?
1: Didi, I will.

0: We've had enough of you around, Katie and I.
1: We've had enough of you around, Katie and I.
0: You.
1: What say you, Katie?
2: Oh, settle it between you.
1: Listen to me, alehouse man. I'd as soon slit your gullet as look at you. And I'll do it if you don't leave us alone.
0: Talking. It's all you're good at, Billings. Come to me so I can let the air out of you with a knife.
1: Oi!
2: Oh, settle it between
0: you.
2: Yes, who be you?
3: Sheriff of London Town.
2: For what?
3: If you'll be Mrs. John Hayes, I come to take you with me.
2: For what?
3: To show you of your husband, if he be the one whose head we have.
2: Head?
3: Aye. And madam?
2: Aye?
3: The two men I espy over your shoulder, may I inquire of their worth?
2: Friends to me.
3: And your husband's?
2: I would say so.
3: We will all ride down to London Town.

0: Wood, I will show you a thing. Come with me. Look, you. Who is this man whose head is in this glass?
1: I do not know.
0: Who is this man?
1: I do not know. I swear it. I am a pious man. When I swear a thing, it is sworn to. And it is the truth.
0: Very well. Sit there. Mr. Billings? Close the door, please. Walk to that table, Mr. Billings, and tell me whose head it is encased there. Mr. Billings?
2: Aye.
0: What have you done with the rest of Mr. Hayes?
2: Mr. Hayes?
0: Did you put an axe in such a way as to sever his head?
2: Me?
0: You?
2: No.
0: Very well. Sit there. Mrs. Hayes, please. Is that your husband's head who is on the table?
3: No.
0: You are not looking at the head, Mrs. Hayes.
3: Nor do I need to. For my beloved husband, my strength and my love is in Portugal.
0: Mrs. Hayes.
3: What?
0: Will you look at the head, please?
3: I will not.
0: I will bring it to you so you can see.
3: Do not.
0: For what reason?
3: Do not. Do not. Oh, do not. Do not. How can it be my hubby love John when he is...
0: Pretend, Mrs. Hayes. Pretend he is not in Portugal, and so pretending tell me, is this your husband?
3: No.
0: Are you sure?
3: It is not my husband.
0: Perhaps you need a better look.
3: No, no, it is not John, not him.
0: I hold him by the hair and close to you. Now tell me.
3: John, John, hubby love.
0: Your husband?
3: Yes, yes, oh yes.
0: And how got he here?
3: They did it. Billings and Wood.
4: Say, liar!
3: No shame and no lies. You, the two of you evil men, killed him and severed his head.
4: Aye, while you fetched a pail to catch his head.
5: And laughed as you caught it.
0: In the name of his majesty, I charge the three of you.
3: Charge them, not me.
0: The three of you.

and the three of them were tried. Billings and Wood on the charge of murder, Catherine on the charge of petty treason, which was 18th century talk for killing one's husband. All were found guilty. Wood died in jail. Billings was hung in chains. And Catherine... Let me read to you from a journal of the times concerning Catherine. An iron chain was placed about her body and fixed to a stake. On these occasions, when women were burned for petty treason, it was customary to strangle them by means of a rope passed round the neck and pulled by the executioner, so that they were dead before the flames reached the body. But the flames leaped so high that the executioner burned his hands, so that he could not strangle, so that Catherine Hayes was burned alive. It is interesting to note that a graph of petty treason in England for a whole year after that shows a decided drop. Before, it picks up again.

0: In just a moment, Thomas Hyland will tell you about next week's crime classic. John Hayes, tonight's crime classic, was adapted from the original court reports and newspaper accounts by Morton Fine and David Friedkin. The music was composed and conducted by Bernard Herrmann, and the program is produced and directed by Elliot Lewis. Thomas Hyland is portrayed on radio by Lou Merrill. In tonight's story, Betty Harford was heard as Catherine, Jeanette Nolan as Mrs. Martin, and Alastair Duncan as John Hayes. Featured in the cast were Ben Wright, Richard Peel, Charles Davis, and William Johnstone. Bob Lamond speaking. Here again is Thomas Hyland.
1: Next week, Mahadwat, India, in the year 1894. We will concern ourselves with a father and son who just didn't get along, to the point where one of them had to go. My report to you will be on Rashi among the crocodiles and the prank he played. Thank you. Good night.
0: From the stars of old Vienna to Rodgers and Hammerstein, hear a cavalcade of musical treats illustrating how easy it is to become stage-struck the Broadway musical way with Guy Bolton and P.G. 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

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Bold Venture.

0: Once again, the magic names of Humphrey Bogart and Lauren Bacall bring you Bold Venture and a tale of intrigue and mystery.
1: You can't tell much about Havana from a boat tied up at the waterfront, me long, especially at night. But you like Havana.
2: It is a strange place. But to one who has lived her life in China, all other places are strange.
1: It won't be that way for long. There's a little bit of all the other places in Havana.
2: Mr. Shannon.
1: All right, I'll get your suitcase, me long.
2: Oh, no. Oh, no, that is not it, Mr. Shannon. It is the other thing. Why did Sam Chu have me brought here to Havana?
1: You mean you don't know?
2: I know only in Shanghai a letter came to me from Sam Chu. A letter with money, with instructions. Then a man came with more instructions and took me away from Shanghai. Why, Mr. Shannon?
1: If I'd known you were in Shanghai, I might have brought you here myself.
2: What manner of man are you, Mr. Shannon?
1: I run a hotel. I own a boat. I meet freighters somewhere in the Caribbean. Because I have a client named Sam Chu who's in a hurry to see a girl named Mi Long.
3: Hello! Anyone aboard?
1: Yeah.
3: Is your name Slate Shannon, sir?
1: That's right.
3: Good. Excellent. Come aboard, Mickey. We'll talk to Slate Shannon. How do you do, Mr. Shannon?
1: Say, what is this? What do you guys want on my boat?
3: Let me hold the gun, Mickey, so Mr. Shannon can see it better. Good. You did that very well, Mickey. And you, young lady, how do you do?
2: Mr. Shannon, who are these men?
1: The lady asked a question.
3: We're friends of yours, Mr. Shannon, and hers. The closest friends you have in the world. Don't you think so, Mickey? Mickey can't talk. He just agrees with me. Don't you, Mickey? You see, what did I tell you?
1: Now that I know who you are, off the boat.
3: You hear that, Mickey? He wants us to get off the boat. To pick up the thread of the conversation, Mr. Shannon, what we want is the statue, the Kuan Yin the lady brought with her from China.
1: You know what they're talking about, Mi Long?
2: I have brought nothing from China. A suitcase. That is all I brought from China.
1: Does that end our conversation, close friends of mine?
3: Mickey and I think the Kuan Yin is on this boat, Mr. Shannon. Don't we think that, Mickey?
1: Well, then ask Mickey where it is.
3: With my holding a gun on you, you say that?
1: Say, look now.
3: Go ahead, Mickey. Well done, Mickey. Easy, easy. There'll be other times, Mickey. Mr. Shannon will not disturb us for quite a while. So, young lady, where is the Kuan Yin?
2: I do not know what it is you want.
3: Search the boat, Mickey. Start with this suitcase. Now let us assume, dear young lady, that the Kuan Yin is not aboard. Where did Mr. Shannon stop this boat and hide it?
2: Do not touch me with your hand.
3: It offends you, my dear.
2: Yes. Yes.
3: You slapped Zenda. You slapped Jeffrey Zenda. That's most unfortunate. Most unfortunate. I detest killing. Now I'm afraid, dear young lady, your body will be washed up upon some shore, and someone will wonder why.

0: King Moses.
1: Yes, Lady Sailor.
0: What's that you're playing?
1: Waiting type song. Waiting for Mr. Shannon type song. You are mine. King Moses will have melody written in stone, so it never dies.
0: Thanks. How long have you known Slate?
1: Longer than you. Longer than anybody. Anywhere.
0: How long?
1: Since many years. In Port-au-Prince, I see man walking on waterfront. A man. I sing song. He asks my name. I ask his. We attach ourselves each to the other.
0: And it's been good?
1: With Mr. Slate Shannon, it's the better than anything.
0: That's how it is, King Moses. What's that kind of music for? Chinese girl Slate's bringing back?
1: No, Lady Sailor. We are about to be honored with the celestial presence of Mr. Sam Chu.
0: He looks like he's just stepped out of a Chinese finger painting. Looking for me, Sam?
2: Oh, Princess, your exquisite face brings tears of delight to the unworthy eyes of Sam Chu.
0: Hi, Sam.
2: I bow to the fragrance of your beauty, Miss Gail Duval. Your presence lends enchantment to Shannon's place. Where is Mr. Shannon?
0: He hasn't come back yet.
2: Mr. Shannon told me he would have my cargo here at precisely this hour. In a matter of this nature, Mr. Shannon has been a man of the precise second.
0: Oh, don't worry about it, Sam. But what is the nature of this matter? Slate never told me.
2: It is a matter of bringing a girl from Shanghai.
0: Well, this I already know. But does your wife know?
2: Unfortunately, I am not blessed with a wife. However, of the girl from Shanghai,

0: than a girl from Shanghai.
1: Far more. Kuan Yin is a goddess, priceless, wondrous. I have made a girl suffer the ravages of a journey from China, the terrors of clandestine flight, to bring Kuan Yin to me. When Mr. Shannon returns, have him bring the Kuan Yin and the girl to me immediately, to the house of Sam Chu. Thus I end the delight of your presence.
0: Likewise, I'm sure. Bye, Sam. King Moses.
2: Yes, Lady Sailor.
0: That Waiting for Mr. Slate Shannon song. Play it some more.
2: All right, Lady Sailor.
0: Uh-uh. That doesn't do it.
2: You go to doctor wait for boat to see what that does, Lady Sailor.
0: To see what that does, King Moses.

0: Lie still, Slate. Won't hurt so much if you lie still, your head in my lap.
1: He was good, wasn't he? He went over me real good.
0: Who?
1: A man who was owned by another man who owned a gun.
0: I told you it would hurt if you tried to move. If you want anything, I'll get it for you. All you have to do is touch my hand.
1: You know about pain, huh, sailor?
0: Not like yours. Other kinds I know about.
1: Like what?
0: If I ever tell you, throw me away. What happened to you, Slate? Why did somebody try to make you over?
1: They thought we had something called the Kuan Yin. Me and the girl. Hey, where is she?
0: There's no one else on the boat.
1: Sailor, wherever they've got her, they'll...
0: Oh, don't think about it. They've bruised your mouth.
1: Give me a day and I'll have it like new.
0: There's another remedy, Slate.
1: Wasn't bad. Remind me to get some.
0: I'll remind you.
1: Help me up.
0: You must be out of your mind. When am I going to get another chance like this?
1: Help me up. Thanks.
0: You're welcome. Goodbye, Slate. Ask for me at Shannon's place. Maybe I'll be there.
1: Come back here. You're crazy like your father.
0: My father was crazy to will me to you when he died? What else could he have done with me?
1: He could have turned you over to decent people, to safe people. People who don't get beaten up, who go on Sunday picnics, walk in a park.
0: You're stuck with me, Slate. You hate it? You didn't answer me. Do you hate it?
1: Oh, think about it.
0: Come on. Put your arm around my shoulder and I'll take you back to the hotel.
1: We call on Sam Chu.
0: But Slate, you're hurt. You can't go.
1: We call on Sam Chu. Tell him I messed up his mission. And to ask him why I did.
0: Anything you want, Slate.
1: To ask him why he hired me to pick up Mi Long. Why she disappeared. Why a man beat me up for a statue I didn't have.
0: I can steer a fine course to the house of Sam Chu. Just keep the arm around my shoulder.

0: You have come about Sam Chu?
1: That's right.
0: Both of you?
2: The two of us.
0: That is strange.
1: Where is Sam?
0: Please come in. Your face, it has been hurt.
2: His face has been hurt, but he still wants to see Sam Chu.
0: You may call me Tamar.
1: Flake Shannon, this is Sailor...
2: Miss Duval.
0: You are strangers to the house of Chu?
1: I've never been here before. I know Sam pretty well. He never mentioned...
0: Me? There is no reason why he should. I am in his employ because of my knowledge of antiques.
2: What about your knowledge of a girl named Milong?
0: Milong? A Chinese girl?
1: Girl I picked up from a freighter and brought to Havana, a girl who's disappeared.
0: On the radio, as I was driving here to Sam Chu's, I heard of a Chinese girl.
1: Well, what about her?
0: Only that she was found in Havana Harbor, freshly dead from a bullet wound. Could this be your Milong?
2: I got a feeling this could be our Milong, Slate.
1: Yeah. Take us to Sam Chu.
0: You must understand. When I returned here a half hour ago, I disturbed my employer, not at all.

0: This is a lady with a message, Slate. Do you get the message?
1: No, I don't.
2: Then you are not of the police. I called them.
1: Police?
2: Please. In this room. There. There on the floor.
1: Sam.
0: I know what. You're going to tell us he's dead, aren't you, Tamar?
2: Precisely. If you can bear to look, there is a silk cord about his throat. Isn't that unfortunate, Miss Duval?

0: Back to Bold Venture. Our stars, Humphrey Bogart and Lauren Bacall, and the second act of our story.
1: Quite a sight, huh, sailor?
2: I've never seen a Chinese funeral before. Sam Chu and Mi Long.
1: Sam Chu and Mi Long. It was one of the toughest things I ever had to do, sailor, identifying Mi Long.
2: She was that lovely?
1: That lovely. Light some more firecrackers, sailor. Firecrackers to keep away whatever spirit she once kept away. Money thrown in her coffin to pay her way into whatever paradise she wants.
2: A paradise that's watched over by Kuan Yin?
1: Yeah. What's there about a Chinese goddess? What's there about a statue that makes people dead? Sailor. Sailor.
2: Look at her.
1: Yeah. Tamar. Tamar in a mandarin robe like...
2: Go ahead, say it, Stace. I'll agree with you.
1: Like an enchanted princess. I'll see you, sailor.
2: Where are you going?
1: To join the funeral. To get a princess to tell me a story.
2: Slate! Hey, wait for me! Slate!
3: A fascinating and pathetic spectacle, don't you think?
2: What? Oh, that's right. Fascinating and pathetic. Who are you?
3: If you don't mind, I am Jeffrey Zender.
2: I don't mind. That's your problem.
3: And you are Miss Duval.
2: And I am Miss Duval. How did you know?
3: Merely because the late Sam Chu pointed you out to me one day at Shannon's place, and I have never forgotten.
2: Oh, you knew Sam Chu?
3: Quite intimately. He was my business associate. Would you care to join me in my own private manner of expressing grief over Sam's death?
2: All right. Yes, I would.
3: Sam's shop is just a few doors down.
2: I'd like to see how you grieve when a friend dies, Mr. Zender.
3: I noticed it was difficult for Mr. Shannon to tear his eyes away from the lovely and exotic Tamar.
2: Do you know her?
3: Only slightly. Here we are.
2: This place looks as if Sam collected all the loot in China.
3: Spurious loot. It's all fake. Will you sit down?
2: Thanks. Now grieve, Mr. Zender. I want to watch.
3: These statuettes you see on the shelves, all plaster. Mass-produced for the tourist trade. In all this rubbish, nothing so delicate or so desirable as a Kuan Yin.
2: Tell me more about this Kuan Yin, Mr. Zender.
3: About it? About it is that it's worth perhaps $250,000.
2: Oh, and there's nothing so delicate and desirable as $250,000, is there?
3: Quite. What is your theory as to where the Kuan Yin is?
2: Why should I have a theory?
3: I'll tell you why. A Chinese girl sails half around the world with a fabulous idol. Mr. Shannon is to deliver her to Sam Chu. She's killed. But suddenly she doesn't have the idol. Why doesn't she have it?
2: How do you know all this?
3: For a reason. I killed the girl from China.
2: I see.
3: Of course you do not see. Else you would tell me where the Kuan Yin is. Where is it?
2: I don't know.
3: Will you tell me, Miss Duval?
2: I can't tell you. I don't know.
3: As you wish it. Mickey! Mickey, come in here. Ask her where the Kuan Yin is, Mickey. Be gentle, but firm.
4: I knew you would come back to me, Slate Shannon.
1: And we both knew it, didn't we, Tamar?
4: I saw you when you were watching the funeral procession. It was a very long funeral, and all the time your eyes were on me, as they are now. You find me desirable?
1: An understatement, Tamar. Guy wants a lot of things. Some of the best a mark don't touch.
4: I am not fragile, Slate. I will not break. You may touch me.
1: Anything you say.
4: You see, I am not an illusion. Here, I will show you.
1: Yeah, I see what you mean.
4: It is said the goddess Kuan Yin could kiss a wound and make it vanish. The image of her is believed to be just as miraculous by some. It is a pity she has been lost, is it not?
1: Yeah. Maybe if Kuan Yin weren't so miraculous, the girl I picked up at sea, Mi Long, would still be alive. And Sam, too. This Kuan Yin, does it kiss away dying tomorrow?
4: If you gave her to me, gave me the Kuan Yin.
1: Yeah, well, what makes you think I've got it?
4: Because a man like you, it would have been simple to steal from Mi Long.
1: Yeah, it would have been, but I didn't think of it. Also, she didn't have it. Now it's your turn again.
4: I don't believe you. I don't believe...
1: Besides the miracles, how much will the Kuan Yin bring in Yankee dollars tomorrow?
4: The Kuan Yin image is a symbol of the tears of Mother China. Your having her is a desecration.
1: Ah, where did all the gentle go tomorrow? Look, if I had the Kuan Yin, maybe I'd give it to you. That would make us pals again, wouldn't it? You and me and Mother China.
4: Get out. Get out of this house. Your presence is insulting to the memory of the dead.
1: Yeah, we almost forgot about that, didn't we, Tamar?
4: Get out!
1: All right. Some other time, huh?

0: Mr. Shannon, he
1: what
0: was...
1: What time is it, King?
0: Miss Sill is not back for 5 hours already.
1: I didn't ask you that.
0: No, you didn't ask me that.
1: Where could she be for 5 hours?
0: In Havana. In 5 hours in this Havana, you get armed again and live again.
1: She's never been away from me this long, as long as she's been here.
0: Lucky fellow, you, Mr. Slade. So beautiful is Miss Sailor. She... Look, Mr. Slade.
1: Yeah, I see him. You want something, Chico?
2: Por favor, yo quiero, Señor Shannon.
1: Yeah, my name's Shannon.
2: Bueno. Un hombre, a man, he said to come here to this place and find Señor Shannon.
1: All right, all right. What man? What did he want?
2: No, sabe what man. He say, go to here, this place, and tell Señor Shannon like this. Quan Yin.
1: Quan Yin?
2: Si, Quan Yin. He say also, bring it. He say, bring it to shop of Sam Chu. He say, Señorita Duval.
1: Now, what did he say about the Señorita?
2: Not. The Señorita will be there, that is all.
1: What man told you all this, Chico?
2: I do not know.
1: What man? What man told you this?
2: I do not know. I do not know. I swear it by my mother. I do not, Señor. Un hombre on the street, he tell me to...
1: Okay. You did all right, Chico. Open up!
3: Mr. Shannon.
1: Where is she? Where's Miss Duval?
3: Come in. You're very prompt, Mr. Shannon.
1: I asked you something. I asked you, where is she?
3: Ask politely, Mr. Shannon. This gun at your stomach says, ask politely. Come. Miss Duval is in the back room. Through this litter of Sam Chu's vulgar tourist art. Through beaded curtains. Also vulgar. Mr. Val. Mr. Shannon.
1: You all right?
4: Just untie me, Slate. These ropes keep doing things to my wrists.
1: Oh, they're bleeding. They're...
4: No comments. Just untie me.
1: Sure.
3: Not quite so fast, Mr. Shannon. Not quite. You forget two things. One, this ugly little beast in my hand. Two, the exquisite Quan Yin.
1: Oh. We barter, huh? I give you the Quan Yin, you give me Miss Duval.
3: Precisely.
4: The man strikes a hard bargain, Slate.
1: Yeah, I remember. He's got a hammer named Mickey.
3: Mickey will trouble no one anymore.
1: Oh, he'll be washed up on the beach like me long.
3: Exactly. As flotsam. Or is it jetsam?
4: Jetsam.
3: I never can remember the difference. And now, Mr. Shannon, now that we've touched gloves, the Quan Yin, please.
1: Now, you just don't understand how it's going to be. First, I release Miss Duval. Then I take her home. Then you get the Quan Yin.
3: You didn't bring it with you?
1: I left it at the hotel.
3: Why, I'll...
4: No, you won't. You kill Slate, no Quan Yin. You hurt a hair on my head, no Quan Yin. Isn't that how it is, Slate? If he hurts a hair on my head?
1: Maybe you need time to think it out, huh, Zander?
3: Tamara and I have waited this long. We will wait an hour longer.
1: Oh, you and Tamar. Who wound the silk around Sam Chu's throat, Zander? You, Tamar? I only asked because it was so professional.
3: Thank you. I did. It was necessary. So I did.
1: Sure. Just as a matter of curiosity, how much is the Quan Yin worth?
4: $250,000.
1: Hey, you come expensive, sailor. Real expensive. Almost as expensive as this.
3: Fool! Take your hands off me! I'll kill you!
1: Try me.
4: Now you can untie me, Slate.
1: Yeah.
4: You did good.
1: Yeah. Now let's go, sailor.
4: Wait a minute. Look, over there in the corner, that shining statue, like something lighted inside.
1: Hey, what do you know? It's the Quan Yin.
4: Quan Yin. It's beautiful.
1: No, leave it alone, sailor. It's beautiful. And it killed Sam Chu. Leave it alone.
4: Must have been here all the time.
1: The oldest trick in the world. Sam had something valuable, so he covered it with something cheap, plaster, like all these other phony plaster statues. If it hadn't fallen off the shelf during the fight, it would have been lost forever.
4: And the whole business, the girl from China, all of it, a little Chinese play staged by Sam Chu to trick whoever else wanted the Kuan Yin.
1: I'll leave it there, sailor. Let's go.
4: To Tamar?
1: To Shannon's place. The cops can have Tamar and the Kuan Yin.
4: You sure you don't want to go see Tamar?
1: To Shannon's place. You coming, sailor?

0: Take the wheel, Slate.
1: All right.
0: I like this. Night, moon, trade winds, boat.
1: You ought to like it. This boat cost me a lot of money.
0: I paid half, remember?
1: Yeah, that's what I said. You paid half. Take the wheel, sailor.
0: What's the matter with you?
1: I'm in pain. My mouth hurts. Take the wheel.
0: All right. Hurts bad, huh?
1: Awful.
0: Take the wheel.
1: All right.
0: Slate.
1: Yeah, sailor? Hey, who's got the wheel?
0: Be still, Slate. What can we run into in the middle of the Gulf Stream?
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0: knows what evil lurks in the hearts of men. The Shadow knows.
1: Blue Coal presents The Shadow, a man of mystery who strikes terror in the very souls of sharpsters, lawbreakers, and criminals. All signs point to a severe winter. Be prepared. If you want to be sure of even, dependable, healthful heat in any kind of weather, insist on Blue Coal, America's finest anthracite mined from the fields of northern Pennsylvania. The coal that has colored a harmless blue at the mine for your protection.
2: You can't have me to the chair. You can't do it. Let me out of here. Let me...
3: Paul Gordon, listen.
2: Huh? I can't see anybody. Who's that?
3: I am the Shadow. Stop. We haven't much time. We must hurry, Gordon. You're in the death house, charged with murder.
2: Yes, I'm innocent. I'm innocent. But nobody knows it.
3: Take courage, Gordon. The Shadow knows.
4: All right, Margot, won't you sit down? I told Albert to serve our coffee here in the library, unless you'd rather go on the terrace.
5: No, I prefer it here.
4: Then let me see you smile. That frown is most unbecoming.
5: Lamont, give it up.
4: Give what up, my dear? Drinking coffee?
5: I'm serious, Lamont Cranston. When I foolishly let you know that... Do you remember what you said? It will be exactly 5 years next week.
4: But there's still so much to do, Margot.
5: Well, then let somebody else do it. Don't you realize that you can't keep on like this forever? Someone's certain to identify you, and when that someone does, someone else is certain to kill you.
4: Perhaps, but until they do... Oh, darling, stop frowning.
5: I don't mean necessarily to give up your work, Lamont, but this other... Let the Shadow just disappear and come out openly. Join the organized forces of law and police.
4: Won't you realize, Margot, that my entire usefulness to the organized forces of law and police lies in my remaining outside those forces, in remaining always the Shadow? Would they approve my methods? Would they believe in my science?
5: You would make them believe. You could make them approve.
4: And in doing so, reveal my secrets, my knowledge. Reveal them and eventually let them fall into the hands of organized crime. No, Margot. No one must ever know. No one but you. Why do you think I've devoted countless hours to investigating electrical and chemical phenomena? Why do you think I went to India, to Egypt, to China? What do you think I studied in London, Paris, and Vienna? Except to learn the old mysteries that modern science has not yet rediscovered. The natural magic modern psychology is beginning to understand, and, well, magic that wouldn't seem so natural. I studied and learned for a purpose, my dear.
5: All right, Lamont, I realize all that. But now the entire underworld has but one objective, to erase the Shadow. And to me, that means...
4: Until they know what the Shadow is, and who he is, what can they do? Stop and think how many criminals are either dead or in prison because of our activities. Why, even now, tonight, as we sit quietly here, somewhere, an innocent human being may be in desperate trouble. Somewhere, perhaps, there is a problem that can never be solved, except by the Shadow.
6: What did the doctor say, Grace?
7: It was good news and bad, too, I'm afraid, dear.
6: Well, whatever it was, dear, tell me.
7: Well, he said the baby could be perfectly well again within a year.
6: Oh, thank God for that. Poor kid. She's had a tough time. Well, what else?
7: Well, this part isn't so good, Paul. She'll need treatments during all that time. Paul, treatments cost money.
6: I know. Well, we'll have to manage somehow. You didn't do a very good job marrying me, dear.
7: Darling.
6: If I could only get a job. I've got my health and I've got brains. But no one seems to want them.
7: Oh, they will, dear. They've got to. Mm-hmm.
6: You're right about that. We're just about down to rock bottom. I've raised every cent I can on a house and car. There isn't anything left.
7: You and I are still left, Paul. And we've got to take care of Sally. She's our daughter, Paul, and she's got to have her chance.
6: She's going to have it. Somehow. Tomorrow I'll start out and take anything I can get.
7: Darling, perhaps tomorrow things will break for us.
6: Yes. If only they don't break the wrong way. Excuse me, but are you the boss here?
8: That's right.
6: I'm looking for a job.
8: Nothing doing, buddy.
6: I'll do anything. Wait on table, wash dishes, anything at all.
8: I don't need any more help.
6: Well, how about delivering things? I've got a car.
8: Nope, I don't deliver nothing. Sorry, don't need you.
6: I see. All right. Thanks.
9: Hey. Hey, you.
6: What? You calling to me?
9: Yeah, sit down. Have a beer.
6: No, thanks. I don't drink.
9: Anyhow, sit down. Meet a friend of mine named Lefty. My name's Red. Look at my hair and you'll know why.
6: Well, I'm glad to meet you both. Gordon's my name, Paul Gordon. Well, do you want to talk to me about something?
9: We might. Might be able to help you out. Sounds like you're looking for a job.
6: You bet I am. I need one. You know anybody that could use me?
9: Maybe. We don't know you yet.
6: So far as that goes, I don't know you either.
9: See, Red, the guy's smart. Yeah, maybe too smart. Now, look here, Mr. Gordon. We need a car, and we need somebody to drive it for us. You understand?
6: Well, I've got a car, and I can drive.
9: Is it a good car? Has it got speed?
6: I'll guarantee you up to 80.
9: It's not bad. It's not bad. Now, listen, kid. How about meeting us tomorrow morning at 9 o'clock?
6: All right. Where?
9: Well, let's see. We're going to... I got it. Right in front of the Uptown Bank. We got to go there first to cash a check.
6: Well... How about $5 a day?
9: That's so. But you'll remember, be there at 9 o'clock or you don't get no job.
6: Don't worry, I'll be there. I'll be there at 8 o'clock.
10: Hey, buddy, you can't keep this car in front of the bank all day. Can't you see that sign, no parking?
6: I'm not parking, officer. I'm waiting for a couple of men. I'm working for them.
10: Oh. Hey, what's that?
6: It sounds like shots in the bank.
10: Hey, there he is. You got him, Lefty. Here he is with the car.
6: Come on, you got that bus for him.
10: Step on it, fella.
6: Hey, Buttock, you can't do that.
10: God, I will shoot.
6: Let him have it, Red. Hold him off.
10: I'll hold him. Wish there's never a shot to cut. Can't you get him a speed out of this car, fella?
6: She's doing all she can.
10: Shoot at the tires, Red. I missed him.
6: Right, a windshield.
10: Say, let me out of this. Take the car. You don't think I'm in with you?
6: That's just what we're figuring on. Now, here comes a curve. After you make that stop.
10: Get ready, Red. I'm ready. I'm just leaving the evidence.
6: Put it under the seat cushion.
10: All right.
11: Okay, goodbye, Gordon.
10: Thanks for the
11: look. Hey, wait, you guys. Don't leave me like this. They'll think I did it. Hey, come on back, will you? Come back.
10: Up in the hand. Come on, get him up.
6: All right, officer. I haven't got a gun. I wasn't in it. They made me drive the car.
10: Yeah, keep your hands up just the same. Go through the car, Charlie.
12: Okay, Sarge.
10: Now, fella, you might as well come clean on this.
6: I haven't done anything. I tell you, I'm innocent.
12: Hey, Sarge, I got it. Under the rear seat cushion, a bag full of bills and a gun.
10: That's the gun that bumped off my buddy Louie. And you say you're innocent.
6: Yes, I am.
10: Well, it'll take more than saying so to keep you out of the electric chair.
13: Found you guilty of robbery under arms and statutory murder. You have been shown to have had both motive and opportunity. The prosecution has piled up a mass of incontrovertible evidence, and I myself have no doubt of your guilt. Therefore, in accordance with the law, I direct that you be taken from here to the place from whence you came, and that there you be put to death in the manner stated by the law. And may God have mercy on your soul.
14: Hey, who's that? Where's that last
13: one? Who laughed? Bring that person before the court.
14: Well, I don't know where he is, Your Honor.
13: The laugh came from over there, in that corner.
14: Yes. Yes, Your Honor, but there's no one in that corner. Only a shadow.
13: Ha, ha, ha, ha, ha, ha, ha, ha, ha, ha, ha, ha, ha, ha, ha, ha, ha, ha, ha, ha, ha, ha, ha, ha, ha, ha, ha, ha, ha, ha, ha, ha, ha, ha, ha, ha, ha, ha, ha, ha, ha, ha, ha, ha, ha, ha, ha, ha, ha, 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ha, ha, ha, ha, ha, ha, ha, ha, ha, ha, ha, ha, ha, ha, ha, ha, ha, ha, ha, ha, ha, ha, ha, ha, ha, ha, ha,
7: Mother will be right here in the next room.
15: Oh, God, please help me. Help me. I don't know what to do.
16: Yes, who is it?
17: My name is Margot Lane. I have a message for you, Mrs. Gordon.
16: You're not a reporter, are you?
17: No, I'm a friend. I've come to help.
16: Oh, then please come in. What is it you want, Miss Lane?
17: Mrs. Gordon, your husband has a friend who's going to help him. Here's $1,000 in cash.
16: What?
17: That's for you and Sally.
16: $1,000? Who was it sent this to me?
17: Well, that I can't tell you. But the message with it is not to lose hope.
16: Oh, then there is hope for Paul, then.
17: The man who sent this to you never fails.
16: Who is he?
17: Well, that I can't tell you.
16: But Miss Lane, you know him.
17: Sometimes I wonder whether I do. I love him. But I wonder whether I know him.
16: What do you mean?
17: It's hard to tell whether I really know the man or only his shadow.
9: Well, Lefty, tonight the fall guy goes to the chair.
18: That's what he gets for being a sucker.
9: Yeah, there's not a clue that even points our way.
18: Not even a print. We had gloves on all the time.
9: You had yours up for a minute when you were sitting next to him.
18: Yeah, but I didn't touch the wheel.
9: Then we ain't left a clue.
3: You think so?
9: Who said that? You, Lefty?
18: No, I thought it was you.
3: It was I. You cannot see me.
18: Who are you?
9: And where are you?
3: I am here in the room. In the shadow. You have pinned your crime on an innocent man. He shall not suffer, but you will.
9: I don't know who you are or where you are, but you're bluffing anyway. You got no evidence. We didn't leave a clue.
3: You did leave a clue. A clue that will send you to the chair.
18: Where was it? Where was it? You're lying.
3: Wouldn't you like to believe that? Keep thinking about it. Keep thinking about the clue that you forgot. Margot Lane. Paul Gordon is in the death house and is to die in the chair tonight. I am going to him now. We can still save him. Stand by for orders.
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0: Gordon, have you got any word from the governor?
1: I'm sorry, Gordon. The governor refuses to take any action.
0: Then, I've got to go. Tonight?
1: At 11 o'clock.
0: What time is it now?
1: Almost 10. Is there anything I can do for you?
0: No. Thank you, Watson.
1: Very well. These guards will move you to another cell. I'll be back in a little while.
2: Ready, Gordon?
0: Yes, Scott.
3: We're just going to move you to another cell.
0: What does it matter?
2: The one you're going to is nearer.
0: Nearer to the chair, is that it? All right. Let's go.
2: All right, Gordon. Walk the left.
3: We'll be right here behind you.
2: Now knock the door into the preparation chamber, Pete.
3: Okay. Just a second.
2: All right. Go on through, Gordon. Watch him, Pete. I'll shut the door.
0: What's the use of all this trouble? What chance have I got now?
3: I'm afraid you haven't got much, fella.
2: Oh, I wouldn't say that.
3: What do you mean?
2: Holy smokes. Look behind you.
3: Where?
2: There. Oh. Too bad. I hated to do that, but there wasn't any other way, and he'll only be out for a while. Now, Gordon, listen to me.
0: Hey, where are you? I can't see you anymore. Where have you gone?
1: Back into the shadow. Now, Gordon, we haven't much time. Listen to me. No crime is perfect. There's always somewhere a loose end. The only reason that all crimes aren't solved is because there's some one fact that someone knows and doesn't tell. And sometimes they don't tell because they don't know that they know.
0: I told everything I know in court. They wouldn't believe me then.
1: Because you couldn't prove what you said. We are going after the proof now. You and I.
0: How?
1: I'm going to think with your mind.
0: I don't know what you mean.
1: Don't try to understand. Just do as I tell you. I want you to concentrate, Gordon. Fix your mind on everything that happened that day. Make mental pictures. I'll see what you see.
0: I'll try.
1: No. No. No, Gordon. Stop thinking about your wife and baby.
0: How did you know I was thinking about
1: that? I saw it. In your mind. I see in my mind the pictures you create in yours.
0: Oh. Like television?
1: Yes. Or like mental telepathy or mind reading, hypnotism, whatever you choose. There's no time to talk. Stop talking. Think.
0: I will. I'm thinking now.
1: The picture is getting clearer. That's better. Go on. The restaurant? The bar? Gordon, stop thinking about the electric chair. It blurs the picture.
0: I'll try.
1: Ah. That's better. The car. In front of the bank. Yes. I see it. The policeman. The crowd. Yes. Wait a minute. The small man with red hair. He was the one you called Red.
0: Yes. I see him.
1: Crooked nose. Short. Glasses. I know that man. He's Red Sloan.
0: It's hard to see.
1: I know. Think for your life. Try hard. Yes. You started the car. The other, Lefty, was in front with you. Lefty. See him for me, Gordon. Ah, yes. A scar on his left cheek. Why didn't you mention that in court?
0: I forgot.
1: Never mind. Concentrate. Yes. Yes. Lefty couldn't keep you covered with a gun and look back at the same time. What did he do?
0: He... reached up and twisted the rearview mirror.
1: Now we've got it. That's the loose end. That's where his thumbprint will be. Gordon, now I can save you. You've told the truth. You didn't know you knew.
4: Right, you're a fool for coming in here again. This is the place we picked up that kid that's burning tonight. What do you want to come in here for?
2: This is as good a place as any, ain't it?
5: Hey, telephone for you, Lefty.
4: Telephone?
5: Yeah, maybe you never heard of it, but it's a great invention.
4: But nobody knows I'm here.
5: Well, somebody knows because they're waiting on the phone for you. It's over there on the wall.
4: Okay.
2: Don't be too long, Lefty.
4: Hello? Say, what are you laughing at? Who is this?
1: Lefty, did you ever hear of the Shadow?
4: Yeah. Say, what is this?
1: Too bad about young Gordon, isn't it, Lefty?
4: What do you know about that?
1: The Shadow knows.
4: Who are you? What do you want?
1: I want justice. Justice for Paul Gordon, Lefty. And I'm going to get it.
4: But you ain't got no evidence.
1: No. Perhaps there are some fingerprints, Lefty.
4: Oh, no, we had gloves on. There couldn't be no fingerprints.
1: Did you have gloves on all the time?
4: Yeah, sure. I did.
1: You're left-handed. Now listen carefully, Lefty. When you were sitting in the front seat of Gordon's car, your gun was in your left hand. Remember?
4: Say, you ain't nobody, are you? It's just, say, how do you know?
1: What did you do with your right hand?
4: My right hand?
1: You took off your right glove, didn't you?
4: No, I didn't. I didn't. Oh, gosh, I'm going nuts.
1: And you couldn't see the car that was chasing you because the angle of the rearview mirror was adjusted for the driver and you weren't driving, so do you remember what you did?
4: No, I didn't. I didn't take it off.
1: Are you sure you didn't reach up with your bare right hand and turn that rearview mirror? Are you sure, Lefty?
4: No, I didn't. I didn't. Maybe I did. That.
1: If the police find that fingerprint, you'll burn, Lefty. Just the way young Gordon's going to burn tonight. Goodbye, Lefty.
4: Hey, wait a minute. He hung up. No. I won't burn. Hey, Red!
2: Yeah, it set me gab long enough. Say, who was the guy?
4: Never mind that. Where's that car of Gordon's now?
2: In his garage. I guess I heard his wife.
4: Listen.
2: What?
4: I got a hunch. There's some fingerprints of mine on that car. Red, we got to wipe them off of there, or maybe we'll burn in that chair, too.
2: Come on, let's go.
6: But, Commissioner...
5: I'm sorry, Miss Lane, but I don't see what we can do.
6: But I tell you, Paul Gordon is innocent. The men who committed the crime are free.
5: Where did you get this information?
6: Oh, that I can't tell you.
5: Miss Lane, Paul Gordon was convicted of murder by due processes of law. Tonight he pays for his crime in the electric chair. If the police listened to every crank who came in here claiming new evidence...
6: But they can't send an innocent man to the chair. They can't do it.
5: No, but they can send a guilty man. And according to the evidence, Paul Gordon is guilty.
6: Commissioner, suppose that afterwards, when it's too late, they discover that Paul Gordon wasn't guilty after all. And suppose I testify that the police refused to listen.
5: Well, what do you want me to do? If it's within reason, I'll do that.
6: I want you to send some men to that garage. I want you to catch the guilty men and see that justice is done.
7: I'm frightened.
8: Brace up, Gordon. It won't be long.
9: Keep your chin up, buddy. My turn next. Come along, fella. Good luck. Goodbye, kid.
7: Where is he? He promised to save me.
8: Who, son?
7: I don't know. It was a voice. Just a voice. He said he'd stand by.
8: Oh, steady, old man. Don't lose your nerve, Gordon. Open it up, men.
7: No, I won't go in there. I didn't do it. I didn't kill him. I didn't, I tell you. He said he'd stand by. Warden, wait. Only a few minutes more. Just a few minutes. Don't take me in there yet. No, wait, please. He said, Please wait.
8: Easy, Gordon. I'm sorry.
7: But if I go in that door, I'm gone. It'll be too late then.
8: Take him in, men.
7: No, no, no, no, wait. Oh, where are you? Where's that voice? Where did he go? Please come back.
10: Warden! Warden!
11: Wait a minute, men. Well, what is it?
12: Warden, wait. The governor's on the phone. He says stop. Hold up everything.
11: What'd the governor say?
12: He wants to talk to you on the phone, Warden. He says don't electrocute this man. They've got the other two guys in Gordon's garage trying to rub out some fingerprints. One of them was shot and died. But before he died, he spilled it all. This fellow didn't do it. It was a frame-up.
11: Oh, thank God he got me in time. Gordon! Gordon! Did you hear that?
13: Yes. Yes, I heard it. That voice said he would. I'm free. You're not going to electrocute me, Warden. You're not.
11: No. No, Gordon. The governor saved you.
13: Governor? No. It wasn't the governor. It was somebody else. Or something else.
11: Why, what do you mean, Gordon? Who saved you?
13: I don't know. It was a voice. Just a voice. I never really saw him. He was only a shadow.
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15: 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We were burning a ton of coal a week and having great difficulty in keeping our fire going throughout the night. Your servicemen made me many helpful suggestions regarding the proper way to regulate the furnace and recommended the use of Blue Coal. We not only reduced the amount of fuel consumed to one half, but actually got more heat. Think of that, friends. In this case, a family cut their fuel bill in half simply by following the advice of a John Barclay serviceman whose services were given without charge. Now, you don't have to buy Blue Coal to benefit from John Barclay service. No matter what kind of fuel you're using or from whom you've been buying, if you have any heating problems, consult the Blue Coal dealer. He'll be very glad to place his John Barclay serviceman at your disposal to solve your problems. I thank you.
14: The story you have just heard is copyrighted by the Shadow Magazine. Real names are never used in these Shadow stories.

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1: Yeah, thanks very much.
0: Well, good hunting, fellas.
1: See ya.
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3: 1-5-6, 10-4, mileage 11,831. 6:08 p.m. Detective Unit 5-6 in service on the night watch.
4: This is Don Reed, police recorder. You're riding in a detective unit. Black sedan, radio buried in the glove compartment. Looks like any other car on the road. No identification as a police car. We're all dressed in civilian clothes. Driving, Sergeant Ron Perkins. Partner, Sergeant Kurt Walter. This is Detective Unit 5-6. While you're with us tonight, remember, you're listening just as it happens. And the people you meet are not actors. You see, this is it. This is real. This is Night Watch.
5: Night Watch, the actual on-the-scene report of your police force in action. There are no actors, there is no script. Every voice, every sound is authentic. The investigations are recorded as they actually occur. Night Watch, presented with the cooperation of the Police Department of Culver City, California, W.N. Hildebrand, Chief. And now we switch you to Detective Unit 5-6, now on patrol somewhere in the field, and to the official police recorder, Don Reed.
2: 5-6-1, come in.
3: 1-5-6, go ahead.
2: 5-6 on this abandoned child call. We're at Jefferson and Denton now. So far, we've been unable to locate the complainant or the vehicle. Do you have any further information?
3: 1-5-6, yes. We've just had a second call. See the man at Wilson and Jefferson. That's a block north of you, northeast corner. This is L.A. territory. Follow up and advise if you want an L.A. unit.
2: Roger.
1: It's just about 10:30, and the first part of the evening we were staked out on a market. Seems we had some reliable information that the market was going to be stuck up.
6: Dispatch
1: but
6: report,
1: our information wasn't so reliable.
6: 10-4.
1: Nothing happened. Right at the moment, we're on a call to meet the man about an abandoned child. We've had a bit of trouble locating the car. However, it should be up here right on this next corner. Now, this is L.A. territory in here, and if there's anything to it, of course, we'll call the L.A. division. Now, there's a man standing over here on the corner. And obviously, he's the one that's waiting for us. He's all bundled up in a big overcoat. Very cold out tonight. Icy wind blowing off the mountains. Man pointing in a dark sedan. Looks like there's a little boy in it.
7: Howdy. You the gentleman that called the police?
8: I sure did.
7: Where's the mother?
8: Getting loaded.
7: Hi, how are you, son? Who's this little one here?
9: What's
7: that your little sister?
9: Yeah.
7: How old are you?
9: 4 years old.
7: How old?
9: 4 years old.
7: 4 years old. How old's your little baby here, baby sister?
9: Oh, I don't know.
7: Not very old, is she?
8: Look, it's all thin. You all go in and have a bear.
7: Are you with us home at all?
8: No.
7: What's the woman look like in here?
8: I just came in.
7: Yeah. Is she by herself or what?
8: I don't know.
7: Is she inside? You know the woman inside at all?
8: No.
7: How do you know she's in there?
8: I mean, this little boy is here all by himself.
7: Yeah.
8: He was crying when we first came in.
7: Okay, well, thank you very much. We'll take it. Appreciate it.
8: Sorry.
7: All right. You know who we are?
9: Yeah.
7: We're police officers. You know that?
9: Yeah.
7: How old's your little sister here?
9: Fine.
7: How old is she?
9: I don't know.
7: Not very old. About 3-4 months old?
9: Well, I don't know if she's that old.
7: Are you cold in here?
9: No, I have a blanket here right for me.
7: How about putting the blanket over the little baby sister here a little bit, huh?
9: Yeah.
7: Keep her a little bit warmer. Where's your mommy?
9: She's in there.
7: Where's your daddy?
9: She's He's at home.
7: He's at home? Your mommy here all by herself?
9: She's in there. She's drinking.
7: She's drinking?
9: Yeah.
7: She do this very often?
9: Well, sometimes.
7: How long have you been out here in the car?
9: Well, I've been out here, three hours.
7: 3 hours?
9: Yeah.
7: Has your mommy come out at all during that time?
9: Yeah, when she's ready to go home.
7: I see. Okay. Whereabouts do you live? Do you live around here?
9: Well, we live at San Diego and we...
7: San Diego?
9: Yeah, we are in another house now.
7: I see. Your daddy's home?
9: Yeah.
7: Your mommy's in the place in here drinking?
9: Yeah.
7: Okay, son.
9: Bye.
7: Huh?
9: Bye.
7: Goodbye. We'll see you in a little bit, okay?
4: Bye. Back to Unit 5-6.
7: 5-6 to 1.
6: Go ahead, 5-6.
7: 5-6, we have a L.A. juvenile unit meet us at this location.
6: Roger.
7: They're doing okay. We're waiting for the juvenile officers to arrive.
8: Yeah, she's in there about half loaded. Where's...
7: She said... She's sitting at the bar? Or...
8: Yeah.
7: Oh, we're going on. Oliver, you want to keep your eye on the children? We're going to the bar.
4: Into the bar. There's six or eight patrons sitting on stools. Young couple sitting off to one side. It's the only woman in the place. Must be the mother. Woman, young, unsteady. Perkins escorting her outside. Friend, possibly the husband, following up.
7: How long
4: behind.
7: You been in there? How long you been in there?
10: About 5 minutes, I guess.
7: You've been there longer than 5 minutes. Been there a lot longer than 5 minutes.
10: No, I went in looked for him. We were talking.
7: You the husband?
11: Yeah.
7: You're the father of the children?
11: Yeah. Yeah, that's my car next door.
7: And you're the father of the children, right? Yeah. You have any identification on you, sir?
11: Yes, sir.
7: I see it, please. This is your husband,
11: Yes. Mrs. Dawson?
7: You have any identification on you?
10: No.
7: An operator's license?
10: No.
7: How do you drive the car without an operator's license?
10: Yes, I have our president.
7: Where is it?

0: Robert and I, about 6 weeks ago.
1: Yeah. I'm still on about his other husband's name.
0: Well, this one little child in here, the baby, was in there lying with no blanket over it. She's cold.
1: I just came out a little while ago and covered her up and gave her the bottle.
0: We got a complaint over 20 minutes ago, so we know you've been here at least 20 minutes.
2: We're going right home. She came down to get me. We're both going home.
0: Now, maybe you are and maybe you're not.
2: We are.
0: As far as I'm concerned, it's contributing to the delinquency of a juvenile.
2: Oh, heavens, no.
0: It's endangering a child's life, leaving a child in the car like that.
2: Oh, no,
0: two children.
2: No, I was just sitting in there waiting for her, officer. I was just sitting here. Waiting.
0: Well, you're not going to drive any place. I'll tell you that much right now. You're too drunk to drive. You're not going to drive your car away from here.
2: I can get somebody to drive. Can...
0: Well, you'll have to stand by here. LA,
2: sure.
0: Arise. You'll have to stand by the Los Angeles Police Department. Arise. We're in Los Angeles here. We're just standing by till they get here. Then handle it.
2: I don't want to get in any trouble, officer.
0: You're not in any trouble so far. The fact that children have been left out here. Why don't you go over and look at your children and see if they're all right, and I'll cover the baby up, huh?
3: Mother going over to check out the children.
0: Is she all right?
1: She's wet.
0: Is that your mommy there?
4: Yeah.
0: Is your daddy over here?
4: No.
0: Huh?
4: No. No, that isn't his daddy.
0: Oh, I see. How old is the baby?
4: 4 months.
0: 4 months old? How old is the big boy here?
4: Four.
0: 4 years?
3: LA juvenile officer is arriving.
0: Hi, I'm Sergeant Perkins.
5: Gilbert, man.
0: This is Ray Swords.
5: How are
0: you? I don't know what you want to do with it here, but we got a call down here about 30 minutes ago. These two little kids left in a car. We've been down here up until about 5 minutes ago. We went in the bar and got the woman out. She never come out to look at the kids. The little kids said they'd been here a couple of hours. Some stranger said, a fellow called in and said he'd been here quite a while. The little baby just lying there, nothing on her, speak of, no blankets over. Little boy, well, she's been drinking. This is the husband by 6 weeks. He's half looped. So you can do what you want with it.
3: Let's go over with the juvenile officers and talk with the husband and wife again.
2: That doesn't matter.
0: These your kids?
2: No.
0: Who's the little baby, the 3-month-old baby? Who's that belong to?
6: You married or not?
2: Yeah, I'm not
6: drunk. Actually, he was married.
2: You want to take me to Culver City Police Station?
6: I'm not interested in Culver City Police Station. Ask you if he was married. Huh?
2: Possibly.
0: I don't think you're married to him, are you?
1: No.
0: Hmm?
1: No.
6: You gotta take care of your two kids, lady.
0: Where's your husband?
1: In San Diego.
6: You a serviceman?
1: No.
7: Sergeant, can I see you a minute?
0: Sure.
7: Tell you what I think we better do here. We'll send the lady and her children home in a taxi, but this guy's too drunk. I think we'll take him in and book him.
0: It's okay with us.
8: Again, we're
9: going to
8: get a petition, take these children away from you. Understand that?
9: You just told her that. You mind what I told you now?
1: If
9: ever brought to attention again, you're going
1: to... If I ever do this again, I deserve it.
6: All right, you're going home.
1: Really, I deserve it now.
9: You want to chase around?
1: I want the children.
9: You want to chase around, you get somebody to take care of them kids.
0: No. We're going to shove off. See you later, fellas.
3: The LA officers will stand by until the taxi arrives. Amanda's being taken into custody. That sort of winds up our business here.
0: Sure, cute little fellow in that car, wasn't he?
3: Yeah. It's pretty hard to figure some people.
10: Control one to car 40, clear, code 7, KMA 394.
0: 5-6, clear.
10: 1 to 5-6, clear. All units in the vicinity in car 5-1 on Washington Place, one block west of Evans. Man in the street threatening suicide. Code 2.
0: 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We're in the area and rolling.
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11: You are listening to Night Watch and following the activities of Detective Unit 5-6 on its tour of duty. Remember, the people and sounds you are hearing

0: are real, and the investigations are recorded in the field as they actually occur. We'll bring you the final results of tonight's action at the conclusion of Night Watch. And now we switch you back to Detective Unit 5-6, somewhere in the field, and to the official police recorder, Don Reed.
1: Just a few more blocks to the scene. There's a man threatening to take his life in the street. Just a little bit of mist falling. The streets are just a bit slick. We have to sort of watch our traction. Rolling a lot in second gear. Sergeant Walter using the hand spotlight with a red lens over it. That moves the traffic over. Now here comes one of our radio cars swinging in from a side street. There are red lights glaring. Now they're swinging around, taking off in front of us. Should be up here in the next block, I believe. Yeah, there they are. The radio car is pulling up. We're sliding in behind. Man on the street pointing.
2: Is that the man down there?
3: Yeah.
4: What's the trouble with him?
3: Oh, his wife pulled a hoinding on him, and he's...
4: Yeah, we'll have to go get him. So we'll get talk to you later.
1: The young fellow, right out in the middle of the traffic. Two of the officers are chasing him. Moss and Cameron. Walter and Perkins out there with flashlights trying to stop the cars before someone really gets hurt. Oh, they almost had him, but he darted away. There's a little bit of a break. It's late at night, and there's not too much traffic.
3: Boy.
1: Wow. I picked a great time to forget my flashlight. Now, the suspect is cut out on the street and taking off across a vacant lot. Cutting back this way, one officer grabs him. We're hurrying over. Two officers struggling with him. Third officer's in there now.
5: Well, you are
6: trying to...
7: No, just settle down.
4: Settle down.
8: Postman.
6: Let your
3: hands up.
5: What do you want to talk about?
2: We want to talk to you right here.
5: Right here.
4: Right here. Stand here and talk.
3: Sure, but I can't stand still.
5: Just stand here and talk.
3: I can't stand still. Let me
6: move around, will you?
5: What's the matter?
6: Oh, I don't know.
5: Huh?
6: I just... I'm broke up.
5: You're broke up? What about what?
6: All right, let me talk to the psychiatrist.
5: Maybe he can
6: do something.
5: Do you think you need a psychiatrist?
6: Somebody needs a psychiatrist.
5: What seems to be the trouble? Your wife and you have been fighting?
6: Oh, they called last night. Said I took a swing at her. But
5: did you take a swing at her?
6: She didn't get any marks on her.
5: I don't know. I'm just asking. Have you been drinking?
9: He's had some sedation.
10: Dope.
5: Right. No, taking narcotics. How do you feel? Feel all right now?
6: Sure, but wobbly.
9: You know, yeah. Well, that's understandable. Did the doctor give you some pills to make you relax or something? Is that
6: yeah. Yeah.
9: Capsules, they were.
5: Are you a neighbor?
3: Yeah.
5: Could we have a word with you?
3: Yeah.
1: Neighbor, young fellow we talked to earlier. Sergeant Walter taking him aside. Perkins, uniformed officer, is walking the suspect around, trying to calm him down.
3: Well, you see, he found out Monday some this gal's wife called him and told him that her husband and his wife had been running around for a couple of years.
5: Mm-hmm.
3: And he's a real emotional guy. He's very unstable. Not to get violent or anything, but I mean, he'd break down and cry, you know, he lets it come out.
5: Mm-hmm.
3: So then it all came to a head yesterday, and he took off, and then he didn't know where she was, and he called, and he couldn't get hold of her, and he called me. And his wife called my wife this morning. She said she was up in Hollywood or someplace, which she probably wasn't. And she said she was going to stay another night.
5: Mm-hmm.
3: She was going to stay away another night tonight.
5: Mm-hmm.
3: So then she called him a while ago. Told him the same thing. Now he wants to go look for him.
5: Mm-hmm.
3: I got the rotor out of his car, and his sister's got the keys, and he can't take the car, but he's going to shove off.
5: Mm-hmm.
3: So his sis wants him, if it's at all possible, to take him in someplace and hold him tonight.
5: Well, it would be possible to take him in and book him as a psycho, but if we do, we'll have to take him to the county hospital. He'll be there for 72 hours.
3: pending an examination to determine if he is mentally unstable. And if he is, he'll be committed. If he is not, he'll be released.
7: Is there some way to take him out to Sawtell?
3: Is he
7: he's a veteran.
3: Well, do you consider him from being a neighbor? Do you consider him...
7: I consider him very rational.
3: Very rational?
7: Yeah.
3: How do you account for this outburst now? When the officers asked him to halt, he kept on running.
7: Well, he's got it in his mind. He's going to go find his wife and this guy.
3: And probably kill him.
7: If he could get hold of a gun, he probably would.
3: That's what I mean.
7: He probably would. But how many guys in this... if you were in his shoes...
3: That's right.
7: I mean, to me, it's silly. I mean, I'd just let her go. But he's nuts about the gal. He'd take her back right now if she walk up to him. And he's just all mixed up, that's all.
3: Well, do you believe his wife is running around?
7: She admitted it.
3: Oh, she did.
7: And it's just a fouled up mess, that's all. But I don't think he's a psycho. But it's no good leaving him here.
3: No, we're not going to leave him.
7: Anything is better than...
3: We can't.
7: She won't condone it, and I would say, as a friend of his, it's no good for him.
3: Well, he said a while ago he needed a psychiatrist. I wonder if he would consent to go into Sawtell if we made arrangements.
7: I think he would.
3: We don't want to use any more force than is necessary, but we might have to use it.
7: Well, I think if I could talk to him and go along halfway, I mean, I don't think he'll get violent, because he...
3: All right, let's the two of us then talk to him, and you explain to him that if he doesn't go along with the idea of going to Sawtell, we'll be forced to take him to the county hospital and book him in as a psycho.
4: Let's move back to the suspect.
7: If you'll just stop and think, it's the best thing for you.
6: Is it? I might have found out.
7: Well, no, you won't know.
6: No, I won't know. I never know that.
3: Well, let's walk back now.
4: Heading back to his house on the corner. Officer under each arm.
3: We really don't think there's anything wrong with you. It's just we know you're a little mixed up.
6: Monday night I went out gunning for.
3: See, you might get that feeling again, and we don't want to take that chance. I mean, for your good as well as the other fellow.
6: Well, I ain't got my gun.
3: Well, but you might just accidentally bump onto it again, and we wouldn't want that to happen.
6: Why?
3: Oh, we'd put you in a bad spot.
6: I don't care about myself.
3: I know you don't, but we do. It's our job to worry about you and about the other people, too.
6: Would ease my conscience and show them that I found out.
3: Well, but Potter, we don't want it to. We don't want to make the situation worse. It's bad enough as it is.
6: I don't.
3: See, so far you did no wrong. It's everybody else. Your conscience is still clear. But if you went out and did something that you'd be sorry for,
6: I wouldn't be sorry.
3: Do you have any children, sir?
6: Yes, 10-year-old boy.
7: It's all the same to you. I just didn't go to a drunk tank or something like that.
3: We can't book you drunk, sir, if you're not drunk. You're not drunk.
6: Well, we'll see.
3: You're just a little mixed up and you need a little rest. We don't say there's anything wrong with you. You're not drunk and you're not psycho. You wait right there for a minute, will you please?
6: I'm going to go and get my pill.
3: I'd rather if you didn't take another pill right now, because if we go down there, they'd want to give you any medicine that you require there.
2: Great. See you in a minute. Veterans Hospital won't take anybody on a direct admission unless it's an emergency. You better take him to our police doctor. You want to tell his friend?
3: Cooper. Since the Veterans Hospital won't take him on a direct admission unless he's an outpatient clinic and a real serious emergency. So he suggests that we take him down to our police doctor and have him examined. And if he decides that he should be committed, then we'll commit him to the county hospital. We can't do anything else. It would be a crime if we didn't take him into custody.
7: Well, yeah, and I think it would be best for him.
3: I think so, too. We'll ask him to go along to the doctor now to be examined, and chances are the doctor can put it to him in such a way down there that he won't mind going down to the hospital. At least we hope he won't.
7: Well, I hope he don't kick up a fuss now because he's getting his heels up about going.
3: Well, we'll have to handcuff him if it's necessary. I hope we don't.
2: Okay. Do you want a security house point?
3: You want to bring your car down to
4: Perkins has taken the young fellow into his house to pick up some of his personal things. Let's go on in. Subject standing next to the stove in the kitchen.
3: I'd like for you to go along with the officers down to our police doctor.
4: Trying to coax him out without using the cuffs.
3: Whatever the police doctor says, we'll do.
6: Okay. But I don't want to go to the
3: hospital because I don't work. Well, chances are... You will go down to the county hospital if you have to go anywhere. Okay?
8: You come along with this officer here now. He'll take you down to the doctor.
10: Thank you very much.
1: Escorting the subject out to the radio car. Officer in the back to keep an eye on him. Officer Johnny Moss motioning for us over here.
9: Yeah, he wanted some more sleeping pills. I went in the bathroom and I put some bicarbonate of soda in his sleeping pills, and we gave him those, so he thinks he's sedated and actually he's in pretty good shape.
5: Good deal. That's very good. You explain to the doctor and follow his recommendation. The hospital has been notified.
1: Let's get back to our car again. It's kind of rough on a guy after 10 years.
5: Yeah, it sure is.
0: What you have just heard is real. Recorded as it actually happened on The Night Watch. We switch you now back to headquarters and the desk of Police Chief W.N. Hildebrand.
11: Tonight's first investigation involving the children left unattended in a car resulted in a strong warning to the mother and the booking for plain drunk of the man in the case. Although, as you heard, technically this incident took place just inside of the Los Angeles territory, all of the officers agreed a warning to the mother would suffice this time, as any further action would work a greater hardship on the children. The final case of the man who became emotionally unstable resulted in his being committed for psychiatric examination. Actually, he was released 3 days later. Rest and a chance to talk out his problem was what he needed to get his mental condition under control. Recently, I received a letter from a minister in San Francisco, California. He had just heard the case of a woman under the influence of alcohol who kicked over the desk as she went berserk in the police station. Perhaps you may remember this case. It was the minister's opinion that everyone drinking to excess should have heard every word of that recording. It not only showed the dangerous road they are treading, but the real behind-the-scene problems facing your police officers. The minister concluded by saying, "Our work has much in common when it comes to maintaining public security. I hope in listening tonight, you have come to understand just a little better the other fellow's point of view. If you have, then we have a meaning for Night Watch."
0: Thank you, Chief Hildebrand. You have been following Detective Unit 5-6 on its tour of duty on The Night Watch. Every voice, every sound has been real. Night Watch is brought to you through the cooperation of the Police Department of Culver City, California, with technical advice by Sergeant Ron Perkins, and is described in the field by the official police recorder, Don Reed.
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26: 21st Precinct, Sergeant Collins. What do you mean robbed? Held up? Where is this? The what, Bar and Grill? Oh. What's the address? Yeah. Did they have guns? How many?
27: You're in the muster room at the 21st Precinct, the nerve center. A call is coming through. You will follow by transcription the action taken pursuant to that call from this minute until the final report is written in the 124 room at the 21st Precinct.
26: All right, just wait for the officers. They'll be right there. Yes, right away. They'll be right there.
28: 21st Precinct. It's just lines on a map of the city of New York. Most of the 173,000 people wedged into the 0.9 square mile between Fifth Avenue and the East River wouldn't know if you asked them that they lived or worked in the 21st. Whether they know it or not, the security of their homes, their persons, and their property is the job of the men of the 21st Precinct.
27: The 21st, 160 patrolmen, 11 sergeants, and 4 lieutenants, of whom I'm the boss. My name is Kennelly, Frank Kennelly. I'm captain in command of the 21st. It was 2:20 p.m. I had just returned from patrol of the precinct, and I was in my office speaking to a photographer who had his studio near the station house in regard to arrangements for making new individual pictures of the members of my command, which are required for departmental files every 5 years. And here are some samples of my work, Captain. Excuse me a second, Mr. Bell.
1: Oh, sure, go right ahead.
27: 21st Precinct, Captain Kennelly.
2: Sergeant Collins on TS, Captain.
27: Yes, Sergeant.
2: The paychecks are here, Captain.
27: All right, tell Lieutenant Pope to assign a man to make distributions.
2: Yes, sir.
27: I'm sorry, Mr. Bell.
1: Well, that's perfectly all right, Captain. The samples.
27: Oh, yeah. This is the size we require, isn't it?
1: Yes, yes, that's the exact size.
27: Mm-hmm. Well, looks like you do very nice work, Mr. Bell.
1: We try, Captain.
27: Well, what do you think you'd have to charge each man?
1: Let's see. You told me you had about 175 men to be photographed?
27: Yeah, that's right. Plus about 15 members of the 21st Squad, the detectives. I imagine most of them might want to take advantage of the convenience.
1: But to be perfectly honest with you, Captain, I'd be willing to give a very good rate to make the pictures.
27: Mm-hmm.
1: And hope to make my profit in case any of the men want to buy prints for their own personal use, the enlargements.
27: Oh, well, that's understandable. But I don't want you pressuring anyone around here to buy prints.
1: Oh, no, I won't.
27: What do you think you charge each man?
1: Well, let's say $2.
27: Uh-huh.
1: And included in that, I would furnish them with one glossy, the same size as the official picture.
27: All right. That sounds fair enough, Mr. Bell.
1: Good.
27: We'll get you a room to work in on the third floor.
1: Oh, fine.
27: Come in.
3: Excuse me, Captain.
27: Come in, Sergeant.
3: Signal 30 just came over the air.
27: Uh-huh.
3: 3rd Avenue near 68. An armed robbery at a bar and grill. Bartender and customers are holding a suspect.
27: All right, I'll go.
1: Captain?
27: Oh, Mr. Bell. Sergeant Collins will take you to see Patrolman Archer. He's the 124 man. Sergeant, tell Archer to get Mr. Bell set up and going with the photograph.
3: Yes, sir. I'll get a car in for you, Captain.
27: All right, you do that. Cassidy.
4: Yes, Captain.
27: Are you going over to that armed robbery?
4: Yes, sir. Goldman and I. Do you want to ride?
27: Yeah, okay. Never mind the car, Sergeant. I'll go over with the detective.
4: We'll park right on.
5: Why?
4: You certainly move fast around here, don't you?
3: When things happen fast, you move fast.
4: Well, I guess that's life.
3: Yep, life and then some.
27: We were at the scene of the holdup within 5 minutes. Patrolmen Owen Kenny and Ernest Pagano in sector car number 3, the first to arrive in response to the radio signal, had taken custody of the suspect being held by the bartender and 2 customers. She was a young woman, hardly 20 years old. The victim and witnesses had told Sergeant Waters and other officers that the young woman, in the company of 2 men, also in their 20s, came into the place shortly after 1 o'clock and ordered drinks. When the lunch hour rush had dwindled to 2 patrons, the men got up from their booth, walked to the bar, flashed a gun, and held up the place. They took $230 from the cash register and fled, leaving the young woman, who said her name was Edith Hargrave, seated in the booth. Detectives Cassidy and Goldman began the investigation, and Edith Hargrave was taken from the scene of the holdup to the 21st Squad, where Detective Cassidy was in the process of making her fingerprints.
5: All right, honey, it's not that bad. Just hold the handle limp and let me do the work. Don't stiffen up like that.
6: Try.
5: That's it. Limp. Now give me the whole hand. Limp, that's it. Relax. Okay, that's all. Wash up over here.
6: Where?
5: Over here, Edie.
6: Yes.
5: There's soap and there's towels.
6: Yes, sir.
5: What about the lieutenant? Is he still tied up?
3: Yes, he is.
5: Just plenty of that soap, Edie. That stuff comes off hard.
6: Yes, sir.
5: Very hard. Want to change your mind about anything, Edie?
6: What do you mean, change my mind?
5: There's towels. I mean about how you told us you were never arrested before.
6: I never was.
5: Use the towels. Your hands will get chapped.
6: Never was. Honest.
5: All right, we'll see.
6: Honest.
5: Well, like for everything, there's always got to be a first time in there. In the trash basket. Okay, Edie, come on.
6: Yes, sir. Oh, I can take my purse, can I?
5: Sure, bring it along. You're sure now before we get any farther? All right, sit down here.
6: Yes, I'm sure.
5: Here, Edie, sign this card here.
6: What is it? What am I signing?
5: It just says that you verify that these are your fingerprints.
6: Oh. Where am I going now? To jail?
5: No, not just yet.
6: I want to go home.
3: Cassidy.
5: So do I. Yes, sir.
3: Okay.
5: All right, Edie. In the office. Over there, to the desk.
6: Yes, sir.
5: Edie, this is Lieutenant King. He's the commander of the 21st Squad.
3: Sit down, Edie.
6: Yes, sir.
5: Well, I understand you picked yourself some fine company.
6: How was I to know?
5: A smart girl finds out before she goes bar hopping with two guys like that.
6: I didn't have a date with the two of them. I only had a date with one, Dick. That's the only one I know. I didn't know the other, honest.
5: Did he ever tell you where he lived, Dick?
6: No, he never did.
5: Didn't you ask him?
6: No.
5: Why not?
6: Well, if I asked him, I thought he might think I was curious about going there. Didn't care to have one thing lead to another.
5: You met him when?
6: 3 or 4 nights ago. I told the detectives. He came into the place and...
5: Place where you work?
6: Yeah. Yeah, place I work. Sat down at the counter and he ordered a cup of coffee and I served it to him. Things were slow. Before you know it, we got to talking.
5: Guess you got to talking too much, huh?
6: Well, he looked like a nice enough boy.
5: The other one didn't look like a nice boy, did he?
6: I didn't even know about him. Dick and I had this date for this afternoon before I went to work. He came by for me and the other boy was in the car. He said, we're all going out for a good time. I said, has he got a date? And he said, he'll get a date. Meanwhile, we'll all go out and have a couple of drinks. So we went to these places and... You know.
5: Are you in the habit of drinking in the daytime?
6: Well, I worked night.
5: You were out with him Sunday night?
6: I told the detectives I was off Sunday night, didn't I?
5: Yes, you told us. Where'd you go Sunday night?
6: Went to a few places.
5: Where, for instance?
6: Gee, I don't know. A couple of bars, 3 or 4.
5: Well, where first?
6: Down Times Square.
5: Where in Times Square?
6: Well, on Broadway, I think. Maybe 7th Avenue, I don't know. It was one of those places where the bars are circle-like and people sit around watching musicians play on a stand-up behind the bar.
5: Did he talk to anybody in there?
6: Just me and the bartender to order drinks.
5: Oh. Where else did you go?
6: After that?
5: Yes.
6: To another bar near there. We had a couple of drinks there, too. I think I had a sandwich also. The only place he talked to somebody was much later. A man.
5: Somebody he knew?
6: Oh, yes.
5: Where was this?
6: Another bar.
5: In Times Square, too?
6: No. No, as a matter of fact, it was up around here someplace. Because I remember we came uptown through Central Park in his car, and we came out of the park at 65th Street, you know? I remember that. It wasn't far from there, on Lexington or 3rd Avenue, something like that. I had a few drinks.
5: Well, who was it he talked to?
6: Friend of his. Nellie. I remember Nellie.
5: Thought you said it was a man he talked to.
6: Nellie was a man. That's how I remember. I thought, how funny, a man named Nellie. Isn't that funny? A man named Nellie?
5: What?
6: I don't know. I didn't hear.
5: You're going to have to help us more than this, Edie. Those two boys are wanted for robbery.
6: I didn't have anything to do with it. I don't know anything about it.
5: Well, you know something about it now. I hope it's not long before we all know a lot more about it.
27: I returned to the station house at 4 p.m. in time to turn out the platoon for the night tour. Lieutenant King was waiting in the muster room for me. He said that he had already talked to the desk officers at the 19th and 23rd precincts. He would like a description of the man Nellie announced at each of the turnouts in the precincts on the Upper East Side in the hope that some patrolman on post was acquainted with Nellie or had heard of him. I invited him to make the announcement himself. With Lieutenant King, I stood behind the desk. It was exactly 4 o'clock. The 53 men who would patrol every inch of the precinct between that moment and midnight were lined up in the back room awaiting the signal of the desk officer. On the sound of the bell, they marched out into the muster room in a military manner and formed ranks facing the desk.
3: Saunders.
27: The roll was called for entry in the blotter.
3: Scully.
0: Present.
3: Dowd.
7: Yeah.
3: Turner.
8: Here.
3: Underwood.
9: Here.
3: Weber.
11: Here.
3: Weeks.
13: Present.
3: Wolf.
14: Present.
3: Ziegler.
15: Here.
27: All right, man. A couple of things. We've had 3 or 4 complaints about peddlers annoying people on the streets to purchase toys and flowers. If you see any of these peddlers on your post, I want you to stop them and examine their license. If they have no license, give them a summons. Or if they're causing too much of a nuisance, bring them into the station house. I want these complaints to stop. Also, beginning tomorrow and for the next 2 days, the photographer will be on the 3rd floor to make official photographs for the department files before and after the 8 o'clock and 4 o'clock turnouts. Details are on the bulletin boards. Now, Lieutenant King has something to say to you. Pay close attention. Lieutenant.
5: We had an armed robbery in the precinct this afternoon. In the course of the investigation, we've developed the information that one of the suspects is acquainted with a man who hangs around a bar someplace on the east side. Perhaps in this precinct, perhaps in the 19th or 23rd.
0: We'd like to locate the acquaintance in the hope he could lead us to the suspects. The acquaintance is described as about 35 years old, 5 feet 8 inches, and 150 pounds. He has brown hair, rather thin on top. We know he goes under the name of Nelly. On your posts, have any of you men run into a man of that description known by the name of Nelly?
7: Lieutenant?
8: Yes, Weber? Are you acquainted with a man named Nelly answering that description?
7: Yes, sir.
8: All right, you stay here. You're temporarily relieved from your post.
7: Yes, sir.
8: Sergeant, post the platoon.
9: Platoon, stand sharp. Right, face. Forward, hark.
8: Weber.
11: Yes, sir, Captain.
8: Come on to my office. Matt.
13: Coming, Captain.
8: Okay. Go ahead.
11: Yes, sir.
8: Which is your post, Weber?
11: Number 11, Lieutenant.
8: You know a Nelly, huh?
11: Yes, sir. He's one of the guys that hang out around there.
8: Has he ever given you any trouble?
11: No, he stays pretty clear of me, Captain.
8: What does he do?
11: He says he's a mechanic. He might be working at it, I don't know. He hangs around 2 or 3 bars there every night.
8: Uh-huh.
11: Had some information that he was hustling policy slips once a couple of months ago. Reported it, and the plainclothesman checked him out. Nothing to it, I heard. I do know he's done time.
8: Oh? For what?
11: Receiving stolen goods, Lieutenant.
8: Recently?
11: A couple of years ago, he got out. Wouldn't be surprised if he still gets into a deal once in a while.
8: That's not his real name, is it, Nelly?
11: No, sir, it's a nickname. His name's Bevan. Nelson Bevan.
8: Uh-huh. Captain, could we borrow Weber to work with us tonight?
14: Oh, sure, Matt, if you need him.
8: I'd like to send him up there with either Cassidy or Goldman to look around for Nelly. Know where he lives, Weber?
11: No, sir, just where he hangs out.
8: All right, that's good enough. We'll find him.
14: Okay, Weber. Change into your civilian clothes. You got your work cut out for you.
28: You are listening to 21st Precinct, a factual account of the way police work in the world's largest city.
15: Men, we're offering you an opportunity to study the various operations and applications of the Mannheim slide rule. Well, perhaps this offer wouldn't appeal to the average clerk, journalist, or administrative specialist. But to the man engaged in technical or scientific work, it would mean something. If he were not already familiar with the Mannheim slide rule, he would be interested. He'd want to know how he could take advantage of the offer. He'd know that a working knowledge of the slide rule would be of considerable help to him in his job. He'd learn that the person to see is his education officer, who would tell him that the course in the application of the Mannheim-type slide rule is offered by USAFI. He'd fill out an application to enroll in the course and take the first step toward power through knowledge with USAFI. Yes, he'd do that, if he were smart.
28: Now back to 21st Precinct and Captain Frank Canelli.
1: As instructed, Patrolman Weber changed to his civilian clothes to assist detectives in their search for Nelson Bevan, also known as Nelly. While Detective Goldman sought information on Nelly through other means, Patrolman Weber took Detective Cassidy to the bars where he thought Nelly was a regular patron. The proprietor of one place told the officers that Nelly was indeed a steady customer and that he came into the place late almost every afternoon between 5 and 5:30. The two officers took a booth in the back of the place and waited.
11: Sure beats walking the post.
14: Yeah, I guess it does.
11: Hey, Cassidy, how many years you got in the job?
14: 12.
11: And in the brains?
14: Almost 9 now.
11: Yeah. How'd you make it?
14: Well, I made a good collar. I almost had my head blown off.
11: No kidding.
14: I was walking a post. It was late to a dark and cold. The only thing open on the block was this drugstore in the corner. I rang in for a personal. Well, I figured I'd go in there and warm up a little bit and maybe sneak a smoke. So I started into the drugstore. There were these two guys in there, and the doc had his hands high in the air.
11: Wow.
14: So I get out my gun. I don't ask any questions. They start shooting at me, and as soon as I come in the door. But I dropped one of them with my first shot and hit the other one with about the fourth or fifth. One of them was dead by the time the ambulance got there. The other's still in Sing Sing. Just got a letter from him last week.
11: That was some collar.
14: Yeah. Well, Commissioner Valentine showed up at the station house at 4:30 in the morning, patted me on the back and made me a detective on the spot. Mayor LaGuardia had me down to City Hall the next day. The team.
11: Well, I'm trying to make it the other way. I'm going to Delahanty's now, studying for the sergeant's examination. That's Nelly.
14: Yeah?
11: He just stepped up to the bar. Brown overcoat.
14: Uh-huh. All right. Let's go talk to him.
11: Okay.
14: Keep it social for now. Let me spring it on him. Okay?
11: Okay, sure. Hello, Nellie.
7: Oh, how are you?
11: Patrolman Weber.
7: Sure, I know you. Patrolman Weber, sure. You're not working tonight, huh?
11: Yeah, I'm working.
7: No blue suit?
11: Not tonight. Nellie, this is Detective Cassidy.
7: Glad to know you.
10: Yeah.
11: Where have you been keeping yourself, Nellie? I haven't seen you around.
7: Oh, busy. You know me, Mr. Weber. Busy.
10: I understand you're in the general merchandise business, Nellie.
7: Now, you got me wrong, Mr.
10: Cassidy. We've always got you guys wrong, huh?
7: I'm out of that business, Mr. Cassidy. I've been out a long time. Am I right, Mr. Weber? You know me.
11: Yeah, I know you, Nellie.
7: Hey, how about a drink, huh? How about a drink on me?
10: No, thanks.
7: Well, if you don't mind. Skull.
11: Skull.
10: Nellie.
7: Yeah, Miss Cassidy?
10: Where's Dick?
7: Dick who?
10: The guy you spoke to in here Sunday night.
7: I don't know who you're talking about. I don't know any Dick.
10: Come on. Let's take a ride to the station house. We'll talk about it there.
7: Oh, Dick.
10: Yeah, yeah. Dick. Where is he?
7: I don't know where he is, fellas. Him and me are just strangers, practically. I was introduced to him just once, and I seen him here that night. What night was it?
11: Sunday.
7: Yeah, I seen him in here Sunday, and we had a few words.
10: About what?
7: Time of day. We just passed the time of day.
10: Is that all?
7: Yeah, you know. Hello, how are you? What's new? That's all.
10: Come on, Nellie.
7: Wait a minute. Wait a minute.
10: Where is he?
7: I don't know where he is. That's the honest to goodness truth. I don't know a thing about him. I don't even know his last name. What do you want from me?
10: What did he want from you?
7: You know the kind of reputation I got. He had a ring and a watch he wanted to realize something out of. I told him I wasn't in that kind of business anymore, and that was that.
10: How did you meet him?
7: Some guy pointed him out to me.
10: What guy?
7: What guy? I don't know what guy. No million guys. Just one of those things. I was standing on 2nd Avenue one afternoon last week, and he walked up to me. He asked me to come over and sit in the car, so I did. He had these things he showed me, and I told him I didn't want any part of them. What, is this guy hot, Dick, this is Mr. Weber?
11: Burning.
7: Good thing I didn't have anything to do with him.
10: What kind of car?
7: It's a Hudson, I think. A tan Hudson. It's 49 or 50, something like that.
11: Well, that checks, Cassidy.
7: Everything I tell you checks. You know me, Mr. Weber.
11: Yeah.
7: You know me from way back.
11: Too far back.
10: Where is he?
7: I don't know. That's the honest to goodness truth.
10: Where does he hang around?
7: How should I know where he hangs around? All I know about him is what I told you. I've seen him only that twice. Once when he had the merchandise and once that Sunday night. I don't know him from Adam otherwise. I know nothing about him. You give me a stack of Bibles, I'll swear.
10: I still wouldn't believe you, Nellie.
7: You wouldn't?
10: Come on, let's go in.
7: Is that trip necessary?
10: Yeah.
7: Can I at least finish my drink?
10: Go ahead.
7: Well, skull again.
11: Skull, Nellie.
27: It was 5:45 p.m. when I signed the last report in my folder and put it in the letterbox with the other reports and communications to be picked up and taken by the precinct messenger to the 6th Division office at 160 East 35th Street. I got up from behind my desk and walked out into the muster room.
13: Yes, sir, Captain?
27: Go ahead, take the call.
13: Yes, sir. 21st Precinct, Sergeant Collins. Yeah, Coley. Listen, walk around and talk to the owner of that dress store at 613 before he closes. Remind him again to set his burglar alarm correctly. We don't want to make another run there during the night. Yeah, all right. Yes, sir, Captain?
27: I'm going to sign out, Sergeant.
13: Yes, sir.
27: Well, what time are you going out on patrol tonight?
13: Sergeant Rosen is going to relieve me on TS at 8 o'clock, sir.
27: All right. Take a turn by that ballroom on York Avenue sometime during the night. Make sure they've corrected the conditions we talked to the manager about, all right?
13: Yes, sir.
27: And leave a report for
13: yes,
27: me.
13: Yes, sir.
10: All right, Nellie. Step right up there.
11: Where, here?
10: That's all right.
27: Hello, Weber.
11: Captain.
10: Sergeant, would you bring up to Lieutenant King for me?
13: Yes, sir.
27: Oh, you found him, huh?
11: Yes, sir. What kind of job is finding me? Who was hiding?
13: Lieutenant King, sir.
11: Think I was the hottest guy in New York.
13: Cassidy's here. He wants to talk to you. Okay, Cassidy. Take it over there.
27: Good job, Weber.
11: Thank you, Captain.
10: We got Nellie, Lieutenant. Yeah, downstairs.
11: He hasn't been much help to Cassidy, though.
27: Who said I haven't? I can't tell him what I don't know. What do you want me to do, kid him?
10: Yes, sir. He's here.
27: I don't kid anybody.
10: Yes, sir. I'll ask him. Thanks, Sergeant.
13: Okay.
10: Captain, Lieutenant King wants to know if you've got a minute.
27: Well, what's the trouble?
10: He didn't say.
27: All right, I'll come up.
10: Okay, Nellie, let's go.
7: Pillar to post.
27: I'm going to the detective, Sergeant.
13: Yes, sir.
7: So I get shoved around. Pillar to post.
10: We'll try to make it post to pillar, Nellie, just so things don't get dull.
27: We walked out of the muster room and into the back room where two motorcycle patrolmen from motorcycle precinct number one were sitting at the table, going over summons stubs preparatory to informing the desk officer of the summonses they had issued motorists in the 21st precinct. Then we climbed the rickety stairs to the second floor and walked into the 21st Squad office.
10: All right, Nellie.
5: Sit down right there on the bench.
16: Listen, Mr. Cassidy, got any idea how long I'm going to be here?
5: Why?
16: Well, I got a business appointment.
5: What kind of business?
16: On a bench, huh?
5: Yeah.
16: That's what you want. Captain, am I supposed to stay around here, or do you want me back on my post?
27: Well, you see what Lieutenant King has to say, Weber.
16: Yes, sir.
27: Whatever he wants.
8: Hello, Captain. Thanks for coming up.
27: Oh, it's all right, man.
8: Weber, good job.
16: Thanks, Lieutenant.
8: Keep him there a minute, Cassidy.
17: Yes, sir.
8: Captain, is that Edith Hargrave?
27: Oh?
8: We checked out her prints. She's never been in trouble. I'm sure she's telling a straight story about this fellow, Dick.
27: Uh-huh.
8: Her boss called me. He says he knows you. A fellow named Audley. Runs a restaurant up on Lexington Avenue in the 80s.
27: Oh, yes, I know him.
8: She waits tables there. Audley said he'd vouch for her. What kind of a guy is he?
27: He's all right, man. Been in business there a long time. He's never had any trouble that I know of.
8: Uh-huh.
27: He's okay.
8: Edie, you remember Captain Kennelly?
6: When can I go? Can I go soon?
8: I will see. You'd know this Nellie if you saw him, would you?
6: I told you I would.
8: All right. Walk over to the door there. Let me know if you see him sitting outside.
6: Really? I want to go home.
8: See him?
6: Yes, on the bench. That fella. That's him.
8: All right. Cassidy, bring him in here.
17: Yes, sir.
8: Sit down, Edie.
6: Oh, excuse me, Captain.
27: Well, it's all right. All right, Nellie. Inside.
5: Tilly the post.
8: Shut the door, Cassidy.
17: Yes, sir.
5: This is Lieutenant King and Captain Kennelly. Nellie Bevan.
8: Gentlemen. Know this young lady, Nellie?
5: She looks familiar, I'll say that.
8: She was with Dick on Sunday night when he met you.
5: Was she?
6: You know I was.
8: All right, Nellie. You can save yourself a lot of trouble. We want Dick and the guy he was with. We want them in a robbery this afternoon, and we think they're right for five or six more. Now, where is he?
5: I said I know where he is. I don't know him that well.
8: Look, mister, I don't want to waste any time with you. You told the officer he drives a 1949 or 50 Hudson painted tan. If you know that much, you know a lot more.
5: How could I know a lot more? I seen the car.
8: You know where he stays. He told you where he stays, didn't he?
5: No.
8: Well, where do you think he stays?
5: What, do you want me to speculate?
8: Yeah, speculate. We'll go from there.
5: Well, once in a conversation, he said he parked his car at nights near that museum over there. You know, on the west side, right off the park?
8: Museum of Natural History?
5: Yeah, that one.
8: So?
5: So if he parks his car there at night, he must stay around there someplace, don't you think?
8: I don't know what to think, Nellie. We'll see what we can find out.
27: The interrogation of Nelson Bevan, also known as Nellie, continued. Meanwhile, Lieutenant King had Patrolman Weber take the girl, Edith Hargrave, to a restaurant for a meal. After listening to the questioning for some minutes, I went downstairs, signed the blotter, and left the precinct to go off duty. At the end of an hour, Lieutenant King had gotten no more information from Nellie on the whereabouts of the suspects. He concluded that Nellie knew no more. It was decided to trace the suspects by attempting to locate the car parked on the street in the vicinity of the Museum of Natural History, located on the west side of Central Park between 77th Street and 81st Street. Inasmuch as this location was out of the 21st, the commanders of both the 20th and 24th detective squads were called. Each furnished two detectives, and with four men from the 21st, the search of the streets began later that night. Because of his work on the case so far, Patrolman Weber continued temporarily as the partner of Detective Cassidy. Shortly before midnight, they were cruising on Columbus Avenue looking for a 1949 or 1950 Hudson painted tan.
5: Suppose we go up to the corner, take a right, and come back in the next block. Okay, Weber?
11: Yeah, sure.
5: We might be batting our brains out for nothing. Wouldn't be smart for them to hold onto that car any longer. They know we've got the girl.
11: You give them credit for being smart, leaving her in the bar like that, taking her along on a robbery.
5: Some of them get smart at strange times. Take a right, huh?
11: Hey, Cassidy, look up there.
5: Go on, straight through.
11: 49 Hudson.
5: Pull up ahead of it.
11: Yeah.
5: Let's have a look.
11: I'm right with you.
5: Of course, I grant you that not everybody owns a Hudson, but there's a few of them around.
11: Yeah.
5: Fill the hood.
11: It's warm.
5: We'll try the door. Uh-huh.
11: Well, what's the matter?
5: This could be the car. The girl said she remembered a little blue knob on the steering wheel like that one. Whoever left it here must be coming back for it.
11: Yeah?
5: There's a bottle of whiskey under the seat. Half full, too.
11: Well, what now?
5: Suppose you ring in to Lieutenant King.
11: Yeah.
5: Tell him what we've got. I think it's a car. Ask him to check out the registration. See if there's an alarm out for the car.
11: Yeah, there's a candy store on the corner.
5: Good. Use the phone in there. I'll keep my eyes on the car.
11: Okay.
18: Hello?
17: Good evening.
16: Good evening, Pop.
17: Yes, sir. Something?
16: Yeah, for the telephone, please.
17: For the telephone. Stay open all night, what do I get? Telephone customer. The telephone. On the wall.
16: Yeah, thanks.
17: Hey, what's that?
16: I'm a cop. Get help.
17: Hey, listen.
26: Cassidy!
16: Cassidy?
17: Here. Hide the car.
26: Get that one's gun.
17: How is he?
16: Through the neck.
17: Don't bother with that other one. I got his gun.
16: You hit?
17: Yeah. Not bad, I don't think.
16: Here, let me see.
17: In the shoulder, that's all. They came back as soon as you went inside. They started blazing away.
16: You sure handled them, though.
17: Yeah. Well, here I go again. Tea with the mayor.
26: First Precinct, Sergeant Collins. What is it? A kid? Who's the driver, you? He was what? Riding a bicycle?
18: And so it goes. Around the clock, through the week, every day, every year. A police precinct in the city of New York is a flesh and blood merry-go-round. Anyone can catch the brass ring. Or the brass ring can catch anyone.
28: 21st Precinct, transcribed, a factual account of the way the police work in the world's largest city, is presented with the official cooperation of the Patrolmen's Benevolent Association, an organization of more than 20,000 members of the Police Department, City of New York. Everett Sloan in the role of Captain Kennelly, Ken Lynch as Lieutenant King. Featured in tonight's cast were Elaine Rost, George Petrie, Jack Orison, Santos Ortega, Mandel Kramer, and Michael Dreyfuss. Written and directed by Stanley Niss. Art Hanna speaking.

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1: I was a communist for the FBI. Starring Dana Andrews in an exciting tale of danger and espionage, I Was a Communist for the FBI.

0: The actual records and authentic experiences of Matt Cervetic come many of the incidents in this unusual story. Here is our star, Dana Andrews, as Matt Cervetic, who for 9 fantastic years lived as a communist for the FBI.
1: After serving a 9-year sentence with the Reds, I decided that doing time in prison is a lot better than doing time in the Communist Party. You can serve your sentence in jail, and if you're lucky, you can get out in time to enjoy freedom. But you never get out of the party, and what's worse, the party never gets out of you. This story shows what I mean.
0: In a moment, listen to Dana Andrews as Matt Cervetic, Undercover Man.

0: 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This story from the confidential file is marked The Brass Monkey.
1: The door at the top of this long flight of stairs led to the Progress Employment Agency. Beyond that door, I was to find my new job, my new assignment for the Reds. All I knew about the Progress Employment Agency was what the local commie bosses told me when they gave me my orders. It's an employment bureau with a social conscience, they said. See Hugo Hastings and no one else. The office had the same bleak, barren look as a local draft board. Bare walls, a skylight for ventilation, three desks, four straight-backed chairs, and in one of them, Hugo Hastings.
2: So you're the Matt Svetic I've heard so much about, eh?
1: What have you heard, Hastings?
2: Oh, it's all good, all good. It's got to be. You've got a big job ahead of you. A job that calls for a man who can be trusted to think fast and well.
1: What is the job?
2: You don't know.
1: No.
2: You're going to prison.
1: Prison?
2: Of course, prison. What did you expect?
1: Well, look, no one's told me anything about this deal.
2: I thought you'd been briefed on this little project.
1: Nobody told me anything about going to prison. And somehow the idea doesn't appeal to me one bit. Not even as a service to the party.
2: Oh, relax, comrade, relax. You're expected at state prison tomorrow afternoon.
1: You better make other arrangements.
2: Don't argue, comrade. It's all settled. Now sit down and I'll explain.
1: It was settled, all right. The party was sending me to prison. No, not as a convict, but as an advisor, an employment counselor for the Progress Employment Agency. My job? To give a series of aptitude tests to prisoners who were soon to be released. The purpose of these tests? To check their qualifications for jobs to be offered them by the Progress Agency. Naturally, there was a reason for this, too, and Hastings showed it to me.
2: Here, look, Svetic. The party needs new faces, new members to do our specialized work, men we can control. That's why we have chosen to recruit these ex-convicts.
1: But how can we do that? The prison authorities would never...
2: Svetic, the party has taken great pains to win the confidence of these prison authorities. It wasn't easy. It took months of conniving, planning, working, wheedling our way into their confidence.
1: I get it. Now they send their parolees to us, and the men think we're giving them new starts in life. But suppose these men don't like working for communist front organizations. Suppose they don't like the jobs we give them. They could expose our whole plan.
2: Oh, no, they won't. Remember, a prison record is a handicap, a brass monkey perched on the back of every man we choose. If a man starts giving us trouble, we simply turn that brass monkey against him.
1: How?
2: If a man turns from us, we add a full-scale smear campaign to the handicap of his prison record, and the man is ruined for life.
1: Nice. Great.
2: Society will accept a man with one brass monkey, like a prison record, but two, never. If you'll come with me, I'll arrange for your train tickets to the prison.

0: get good, solid jobs.
1: Well, I'll do my best. Warden, where am I to give these tests?
0: Huh? Oh, sure thing. I guess I've been talking too much, haven't I? Come on, it's down near cell block 16. Yes, sir, I like this kind of cooperation. This way everybody benefits. Everybody benefits.

0: I'll just introduce you to the men, Svedek, and then I'll go. They'll be less self-conscious without me here.
1: Okay, Warden. Fine.
0: All right, men. Take your seats, please. Men, this is Mr. Matt Svedek. He represents the Progress Employment Agency. Men, he's here to help you fellas. All of you are due to be released pretty soon. You'll need help in finding jobs. So give Mr. Svedek your attention and follow his instructions. I'll see you later.
2: Fellas, these tests are designed to help us find out what sort of work you do best. What I mean is, if my agency is to help you find jobs, we have to know your qualifications.
3: We've been working steady for a long time, pal.
4: Wait a minute. Stop it, gentlemen. Stop it, all of you. Maybe you men think differently than I do. I'm looking forward to leaving this prison, and soon.
3: Okay,
4: and
3: when... write us a postcard every day, will you, Morrow? Just a postcard will do.
5: Yeah, but sure.
4: All right, gentlemen, have your fun. Enjoy yourselves. Let me tell you this. If I thought sending you a postcard every day would help me get started on the outside, I'd do it. Yes, I'd do it. I'd do anything for the right break. Now, this man from the employment agency came up here to give us all a decent chance to get started when we leave this place. Perhaps some of you smarter jailbirds don't need help. I do. I have a wife. A wife who's willing to let me prove I can live an honest life. And, gentlemen, I promise you I'm not letting anyone here ruin my chance to do it. All right, Mr. Svedek. I think they'll listen now.
6: Thanks. Thanks a lot. Say, what's your name?
4: Morrow. Lester Morrow.
6: After Morrow's outburst, the tests went off like clockwork. The man's overwhelming sincerity must have made the hecklers a little self-conscious, a little ashamed. But none of them was as much ashamed as I was. I, who was demanding their attention and their trust, so I could sell them down the river. Morrow didn't deserve what I could do for him. No decent human being deserved it. The idea of hanging a man like Morrow in a red frame made me sick. Sick of my job as an undercover man, sick of the commies, sick of myself. I knew I had to help Morrow. I had the feeling that if I could save him from this commie trap, I could save all the men. When I got back to town, I mailed a report of my chore to the FBI and then headed straight for Morrow's home.
7: Yes?
6: Mrs. Morrow?
7: Yes. What is it?
6: My name is Svedek. I'm with the Progress Employment Agency.
7: Oh, well, thanks a lot, but I...
6: It's about your husband, Mrs. Morrow. It's important.
7: Oh, well, come in.
6: Thank you.
7: What about my husband?
6: My employment agency has been working with the institution.
7: The prison, you mean?
6: Yes. We're helping the parolees get jobs. I understand your husband expects his parole pretty soon.
7: That's right, within a week. Are you going to help him get a job? Can you place him?
6: Oh, no, Mrs. Morrow, I can't.
7: You can't? Well, why not? He'll work hard.
6: I know he's expecting help from us, but his qualifications don't fit any of the jobs we have open.
7: Oh, I see.
6: I'm sorry, Mrs. Morrow.
7: You know, Mr. Svedek, my husband's a two-time loser. He violated his parole last time because he was desperate. He couldn't get a job anywhere, and I was too sick to work. He's worth another chance, isn't he?
6: Well, of course he is. But this is something...
7: What is it, Mr. Svedek?

0: What do you know about him that I don't know?
1: Nothing, Mrs. Morrow, nothing at all.
0: I'm trying to trust him so that he'll trust himself. I'm trying hard, Mr. Svetik, but you're not helping one bit. Not a bit, Mr. Svetik, not one single bit.
1: The only way I could help Morrow now was to hurt him. And by this time, my conscience had grown stronger than my caution. I paid another visit to the prison, this time 5 minutes with Morrow alone.
2: Well, Mr. Svetik, I didn't expect to find you here.
1: I didn't expect to be here, Morrow. I have some bad news.
2: Oh, what is it? They've approved my parole, haven't they? They told me I'm leaving in 2 days.
1: Oh, the parole's all right. It's just that our agency can't get you a job.
2: Why not? Weren't the tests all right?
1: It has nothing to do with your qualifications, Morrow. You can fill any job you want to.
2: Then what is it?
1: Look, Morrow, take a tip. Stay away from the Progress Employment Agency. For your own good, stay away. In fact, tell all the other men to stay away, too. We can't help you.
2: Well, I'm sorry. I don't understand this. The other day you
1: Forget
2: said
1: it, Morrow. The whole thing was just a stunt, a publicity gag.
2: Gag?
1: Now, just forget the Progress Agency. We can't help you to anything but trouble. Is that clear?
2: No, it's not. But maybe it'll clear up later.
3: Good morning, Svetik.
1: Good morning, Hastings.
3: What's that you're reading?
1: Oh, the list of new parolees. Men about to be released from state prison. Warden sent them down.
3: Good. Our sucker list. Who's on it?
1: Well, there's Anderson, Bledsoe, Domenico, King, Morrow.
3: Morrow?
1: Lester Morrow. You know him?
3: Of course I know him. Comrade Morrow's been the party's number one informer at the prison.
1: Morrow? A red informer?
3: And a good one. It'd be nice seeing him again. He's bound to have plenty of useful information for us. Something the matter, Svetik?
1: No, everything's okay. Everything's just fine.

0: back to Dana Andrews, starring as Matt Sivetic in I Was a Communist for the FBI and the second act of our story.
1: You can't let your conscience get in your way when you deal with the Reds. My conscience led me to drop my guard and help Lester Morrow. To save his neck, I put my own neck on the commie chopping block, only to find that the axe was held by Morrow himself. 2, 3, 4 days went by. The longest days of my life as we waited for Comrade Morrow to show up at the employment agency. Then one morning, I climbed the long flight of stairs, opened the door.
2: That's exactly the sort of thing the party will not tolerate, Morrow. I won't put up with it.
3: That's the point, Hastings. I thought it was in the best interest of the party to tell you that
2: I...
1: Good morning, comrades.
2: Smitty, get out of here. We're busy.
1: What?
2: Get out. I'll deal with you later.
4: Nice to see you again, Comrade Svetik.
1: Yeah. Welcome to the outside world, Morrow.
2: Get out, Svetik, now.
1: I was glad to get out. It's no joyous occasion to eavesdrop on the plans for your own execution. Morrow was obviously sharpening the axe for me, and I knew I'd be hearing from him soon. But he found me sooner than I expected. All right. Well, hello, comrade.
4: Let me in, Svetik. I've got to talk to you.
1: What for, Morrow? You've probably done enough talking for one day.
4: Please, Svetik, it's important.
1: All right, come on in. Well?
4: Svetik, you've got to help me.
1: Me? Help you? You're out of your mind.
4: Perhaps when you do a double stretch in prison, you have time to do a lot of thinking. You make changes in your basic philosophies. Many changes.
1: What are you talking about?
4: I've made too many mistakes, Svetik. I can't afford to make any more. I want to leave the party.
1: You are out of your mind.
4: Svetik, I know I can trust you from the way you spoke when you visited me at the prison, the way you tried to warn me. From the very beginning, I knew you were concerned and worried about my welfare.
1: All right, Morrow. It's a great speech.
4: Great what?
1: A fine performance. I'm sure Comrade Hastings would appreciate it, too.
4: Oh, I'm not interested in Hastings, Svetik. I need help. I need help badly.
1: Oh, you'll need help. Plenty of it, all right.
4: No, you don't understand. This is my last chance, Svetik. Look, I can't throw it away. I've promised myself and my wife that I'd cut my ties with the Reds and start all over again. That I'd
1: take... That's enough.
4: Well, I...
1: Shut up! You don't cut your ties with the party, Morrow. The party cuts its ties with you. And it gives me great pleasure to be able to wield the knife.
4: Svetik, Look, I thought I could trust you.
1: You can. You can trust me to act like a loyal member of the proletarian army. You can trust me to be worthy of the exalted aims of the Communist Party.
4: No.
1: You've shown yourself to be a weak, disloyal, sniveling coward hiding behind bourgeoisie skirts.
4: No, wait, Svetik.
1: It's my duty to report your disloyalty to Comrade Hastings.
4: Svetik, please.
1: You violated the faith of your comrades. Now beat it.
4: If you tell Hastings about this, I'm finished, Svetik.
1: Get out, you traitor. I had to do it that way. Morrow's act was standard commie procedure, the final test of my loyalty to the cause. It was the only way I could clear myself. Sure, it was brutal, but Reds live in a world built on brutality. I'll admit, though, that I almost believed Morrow was sincere, that he hadn't reported me to Hastings at all. But remember, Morrow had Comrade Hastings' endorsement as a good commie. And good commies are good actors, men of many faces, all of them false. The next step, up the stairs, through the door, to prove my faith to Comrade Hastings.
5: What is it, Svetik?
1: It's Comrade Morrow, Hastings. He wants to quit the party. Ask me to conspire with him against the party.
5: Ah, then he really meant it after all.
1: What?
5: That's what we were arguing about a while ago. He told me he wanted to release from his duties as a communist.
1: Wait a minute. You mean he actually meant what he said?
5: I thought he was just a bit unstrung after his time in prison, the excitement of being paroled.
1: But he meant it?
4: He was really serious about leaving the party?
5: Yes, yes, he was serious. I thought he'd get over it, but if he went to you for help, well, we'll just have to put an end to Comrade Morrow's misgivings.
4: Now, wait a minute. Maybe I'd better talk to him again. Maybe he's still just a little upset, unstrung.
5: He still feels that way, he's a menace to the welfare of the cause, Svetik. He's got to be eliminated.
4: Eliminated? How?
5: I don't know yet, but I'll think of something. Remember, Morrow carries a large brass monkey. Very large.
4: This was great. In an effort to clear myself of suspicions that weren't there, I'd sealed the doom of the man who had trusted me. I couldn't ignore my conscience now. I had to help Morrow now. I had to. That would be Morrow. Evidently, Comrade Hastings had thought of something. The brass knuckle boys were at work on Morrow in the next room. Two stretches in prison, and now, because he wanted to start clean, this.
5: Got a job for you, Svetik.
4: No, thanks. I'll leave the bloodshed to your biceps brigade in there.
5: They've accomplished their mission. Morrow has decided to sign the note.
4: What note?
5: This one to his wife. Telling her he can no longer divide his loyalty between her and the party. He's chosen the party.
4: What's the money for?
5: Train fare. I'm delivering him to party headquarters in Hill City.
4: But he's on parole, Hastings. Hill City's across the state line. If he leaves this state without the permission of the parole board...
5: Yes, he goes back to prison for keeps. I told you that brass monkeys can be useful.
4: But the poor guy's had two stretches already.
5: He's a traitor to the party, Svetik. I think it's rather ironic that we should be able to punish him with the laws of the bourgeoisie, don't you?
4: When do you leave?
5: The 7 o'clock train tonight. I'll deliver him to our comrades in Hill City.
4: And then he's free to go back to prison, huh?
5: Mm-hmm. Now, if you'll be kind enough to deliver this note to Mrs. Morrow...
4: Me? Why me?
5: Why not? Give Mrs. Morrow my best, will you, comrade?
6: I didn't think you were a Red, too, Mr. Svetik.
4: You've been wrong on many counts, Mrs. Morrow. You even trusted your husband.
6: Yes, even my husband. The funny thing is, I still do. I don't believe he wrote this note.
4: Then you're a fool.
6: Sure. Sure, I'm a fool, all right. I'm fool enough to trust my husband more than I trust you.
4: What are you going to do? Hey, just a minute. Put down that phone.
6: No. No, I'm calling the police. Let go. Let go of me.
4: Put it down. Put it down, I said. There. Now, I warn you, Mrs. Morrow, don't call the police. Don't call the FBI. Don't call anyone for help. If you do, your husband will suffer for it. Maybe I was defeating my purpose, playing the role to that extent. But I couldn't let her call the cops or the FBI or anyone now. Not now, not yet. I had to get Hastings and Morrow on that train first. And I had no time to explain things to Mrs. Morrow.
5: Is the luggage on the train yet, Svetik?
4: Yeah, sure. It's in your compartment, Hastings.
5: Our compartment, Morrow and I. I wouldn't think of letting our wayward comrade out of my sight for a moment.
7: I'm flattered, but if you did,
4: Hastings, you better get on the train.
5: Now? We have 3-4 minutes yet.
4: Get on the train. Hurry up.
5: What right have you to talk to me like
4: that? Go on. Take Morrow and get into your compartment. Hurry.
7: Why hurry? I've got
4: Hastings,
7: plenty of...
4: get on the train.
5: Why?
4: Look, over there.
5: Oh, yes. Goodbye, Svetik. Come on, Morrow. Come on.
4: They got aboard the train just in time. Coming toward us at a determined pace was Mrs. Morrow, with a man I'd never seen before. They stopped to ask some questions of a porter standing on the platform. A minute or two wasted there, then Mrs. Morrow spotted me. I had to keep her off that train.
6: There's that Svetik man, he'd know. Mr. Svetik, my husband's on that train, isn't he? Tell us, hurry.
4: Oh, sorry, I wouldn't know.
6: You're lying.
8: I'm from the parole board, Svetik. Mrs. Morrow has told me about you and your friend.
4: Did she tell you that her husband prefers my friends to her?
6: Mr. Svetik, please, where is he? Hurry, the train's going, please.
4: I can't hear you.
8: He's on that train, isn't he, Svetik? Isn't Morrow on that train?
4: What?
6: Oh, no, it's no use. He's gone. It's no use. He's gone.

0: Flynn speaking.
1: Flynn, this is Red.
0: Oh, hi. What's up?
1: You got my reports on Lester Morrow, didn't you?
0: Yeah. Any new developments?
1: Plenty. Hastings is taking him across the state line to violate Morrow's parole. Send him back to prison.
0: Oh, great. Can we stop him?
1: The train arrives in Hill City at 10 after midnight. They're in car 14, compartment C.
0: 14C. Got it. Why didn't you tell us sooner?
1: I wanted the evidence to work against Hastings. This way you have proof that he actually forced Morrow to take the trip.
0: Should be room for a tidy little kidnapping charge.
1: Mrs. Morrow will be happy to file charges, I'm sure.
0: Good. That'll get you off the hook. Commies will blame her.
1: Will the charge of kidnapping hold up?
0: Sure it will. And there's also a fraud charge that'll pull that commie employment agency down around their ears.
1: Good. Hastings will have a few brass monkeys of his own now.
0: What?
1: Never mind. Well, thanks, Flynn.
0: Thanks to you, Matt. And we'll meet that train. Don't worry.
1: I left the phone booth and headed away from the railroad depot. I knew that the FBI would nab Hastings and clear Morrow. But in the eyes of Mr. and Mrs. Morrow, I'd never be cleared. I'd always be the Red Conspirator, the man of treachery and deceit. And I'd never be able to tell them the truth. Never. For there's no one to talk to when you walk the way of the commies. No one to listen when you walk alone.

This is Dana Andrews, friends. The next time you read of an aggressor nation flexing its muscles in the face of the rest of the world, remember these lines from Ecclesiastes. Wisdom is better than weapons of war, but one sinner destroyeth much good. Let's pray that in our world, the wise will outnumber the sinners. In this story, as in all others, names, dates, and places are fictitious to protect innocent persons. Next week, another fantastic adventure. Join us, won't you?

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13: What is it?
14: It's a case for Nick Carter, master detective.
15: Yes, it's a case for that most famous of all manhunters, the detective whose ability at solving crime is unequaled in the history of detective fiction. Nick Carter, master detective. Continuing the curious adventure called
16: The Accidental Bullet, or Nick Carter and the Mystery of the Murdered Dog.
15: Thank you. Investigating the death of a watchdog belonging to Simon Agnew, Accent covers that the dog was killed by a bullet that must have come from an old-fashioned muzzle-loading pistol. Then he learns that Danny Caswell, wealthy young playboy, has been killed by a similar bullet in what looks like an accident. Sensing some connection between the death of the dog and the death of Danny Caswell, Nick, with Scubby, his assistant, goes to the 52 Club, a gambling house, located close to Simon Agnew's residence, in search of clues. They find the club deserted, but as they're searching it, the floor suddenly opens beneath them.
17: Oh, Nick, look out! We're falling!
18: Oh, Scubby. Scubby, where are you?
17: Oh, here I am, Nick.
18: You all right?
17: Yeah, I guess so. Oh, gosh, what happened? Did the floor cave in? I know it just fell about 12 feet and made a one-point landing.
18: Well, we're standing on a trapdoor, Scubby. Somebody pulled the lever that opened it. Now, look up there.
17: Gosh, Nick, we were standing on the tiles.
18: For the fact it was a trapdoor.
17: Well, it certainly caught us by surprise, all right. Yeah, but now, where are we? It's so dark, all I can tell is that we're on a dirt floor of some kind.
18: Well, we had our flashlights in our hands on it.
17: Dirt floor of some kind.
18: Well, we had our flashlights in our hands on it.
17: No, I can't seem to find mine. How about you?
18: Ah, yes, yes, here it is. Now, if it isn't broken... Oh, good, it works. Well, we seem to be in a cellar of some kind.
17: Yeah. It's not a very big room, is it? Look at all those rock walls.
18: Yes. Certainly looks solid. Well, there's the door, Scubby. The only door.
17: Uh-huh. Something tells me it's solid, too.
18: It looks like solid oak to me, but keep it locked.
17: Is it, Nick?
18: Seems to be barred on the other side.
17: Mm-hmm.
18: And it's at least an inch thick. Take a battering ram to knock that down.
17: Stone walls and a door made out of solid oak. Hey, Nick, how are we going to get out?
18: I don't know yet, Scubby, but there's only one way to find out. Come on, let's keep looking.
19: Bill, is the trapdoor shut?
20: Yeah, Mr. Kent. I just got it closed.
19: Good. Then we caught them. Yes. And the safe...
20: Just better leave them there because of the wind.
19: Yeah, we got to take care of... I think I know how to do it.
20: Oh, yeah? What's your idea, boy?
19: You'll see. Go outside and get Joe. We're going to need his help.
20: Yeah, right. What is it? Joe just grabbed some... He's bringing them in here.
21: Got to sink away.
20: Sure. Oh, is there any?
21: Yeah. Knock him with my gun.
19: Turn him out.
20: Okay. Sir? Okay. Sir?
19: The cottage down the hill.
20: What do you mean he used to live there?
19: I mean that pretty soon he's not going to live.
20: Hey,
19: he'd phone the police.
20: Him up, too.
21: Yeah, the boss ain't going to... He's getting well organized.
19: When we're through, nobody's going to know their killings. They're going to look like accidents, you understand?
21: Well, they better. You know what's good for you.
19: Now, don't you worry. You leave Agnew to us. But you've got to take care of Nick Carter and his assistant.
21: I told Jake you should have let me get rid of Carter this morning when we had the chance.
19: Well, you're going to have your chance now. But I give plenty to know what brought him back here tonight.
20: Do you suppose Carter knows? Do you think he guessed that
19: Danny Caswell was killed here last night? I don't know. But when we spotted him, he was staring at those brackets where we got the dueling pistols off of. Just as if he'd figured exactly what happened.
20: Yeah, but he didn't have any clues.
19: Well, it doesn't matter what he knows. He'll soon be out of the way. Joe, we'll see to that.
21: Okay, give me the dope.
19: Now, here's what I want you to do. First, find Carter's car. It's probably hidden somewhere down the road. Then drive to old man Carney's and get a half a dozen of those special knockout gas bombs he makes up.
21: Yeah, half a dozen knockout bombs, right?
19: Then come back here, open the trap door a couple of inches, and throw the bombs down. They'll knock Carter and his man out inside of a minute.
21: Okay, Mr. Kent.
19: Now, when you're sure they're unconscious, get them out of the cellar, put them in Carter's car, drive them over to the river, then put them in the front seat and let the car roll into the river. When they're found, it'll look like an accident.
20: Say, that's a smart idea.
19: It'll work all right. Yeah. And that ought to satisfy the boss.
21: Yeah, all right. But he still wants to know just what went on here last night. You know Philip Mansfield, a kid who was with Caswell? Well, he's the boss's nephew.
19: I know it. But he won't say anything. He's too frightened. Now, get going.
21: Right.
20: Hey, boss, what are we going to do about Agnew here?
19: He's pretty near gone. We'll take him back to his cottage and make it look as if he died there. But first, we got to finish up here. Now, load all those old guns from over the mantle into the car and wipe out all possible fingerprints. Then, we'll take care of Agnew.

0: Oh, gosh, Nick, it's no use. We've been looking for a way out of here for half an hour, and there just isn't any.
1: Never give up hope, Scubby. Come on, let's keep trying the walls. We may find a weak spot yet.
0: Hey, Nick.
1: Yes?
0: I wonder if we could do anything with this old board here against the wall.
1: No, I thought of that, Scubby. But it's too light to use as a battering ram.
0: Yeah. Besides, it's all rotten, Nick. Hey, look.
1: What is it?
0: Look at all the little white ants that were underneath that board.
1: White ants?
0: Yeah.
1: Scubby, those aren't ants. They're termites.
0: Well, what's the difference, Nick?
1: Plenty. Termites eat wood. A nest of termites can turn a heavy timber into a mere rotting shell in a month.
0: Well, what of it?
1: What of it? That door, Scubby, it's wood. And it's touching the earth floor so that the termites can reach it.
0: But that door is solid. We've already found that out.
1: I know, Scubby, but we were hammering on it at a point several feet above the ground. Let's try it close to the ground and see what happens. Nick, what is it? Scubby, I think I've hit a rotten spot.
0: Yeah?
1: Not in the door, but in the frame that holds it. I only had something to hammer at the weak spot. Oh, wait a minute. Maybe I can kick a hole in it.
0: Nick, you're kicking right through the frame of the door.
1: Yes, Scubby. The termites have done good work on it. The wood's thoroughly rotten here close to the ground. There.
0: Nick, you've done it. There's a hole there big enough for me to put my arm through.
1: Yes, Scubby. Hand me that board you were just looking at.
0: Yeah, here it is. But be careful, it's pretty rotten.
1: I think it'll do. Now step aside, will you, so I can lie down here on the floor. Shove it through this hole. There. Now, this is just guesswork, but by poking upwards with it, I may be able to knock loose the bar that's holding the door shut.
0: Do you need any help, Nick?
1: No, there's nothing you can do. I think I've got it.
0: Oh, if that board breaks, we're sunk.
1: I can feel a heavy bar of some kind lifting a little out of its sockets. Ah, there it goes.
0: Nick, you did it.
1: Yes. Now, let's see if the door will open. Stand back, Scubby.
0: Okay.
1: And have your gun ready. There may be somebody outside.
0: I'm ready, Nick.
1: Good. Here goes.
0: It's opening.
1: Yes. Apparently, there's no one outside there. I'll risk a look at my flashlight. No. No one there. All right, Scubby, come on. We're going back upstairs. Follow me and keep your gun handy.

0: Nick, there's nobody here.
1: No, apparently the house is empty.
0: Well, that's funny. Hey, maybe they were just going to leave us down in that room to starve after all.
1: I hardly believe that, Scubby. My guess is that they've gone to make preparations for getting rid of us and that they'll be back.
0: Well, what are you going to do now, Nick? Wait for them and try to trap them?
1: Yes, Scubby. It'll be risky, but we haven't time to send for any help.
0: Oh, I'm keen, Nick. I'd certainly like a chance at whoever dropped us through that trapdoor.
1: So would I. Well, while we're waiting, I suppose we spend a minute or two looking around.
0: Do you think it's safe, Nick?
1: We keep our flashlights well covered, I think so.
0: Okay, Nick. Say, Here's something funny. All those old guns that were up over the fireplace are gone.
1: Yeah, that makes me more convinced than ever. And the dueling pistols found beside Danny Caswell's body came from that collection.
0: Certainly looks like it. What is it, Nick? Have you found something?
1: Yes. Something was lying here in the rug. A little whistle.
0: A whistle? What do you suppose it means?
1: It means Simon Agnew's been here, Scubby. That whistle is the key to his front door.
0: A whistle is the key to a front door? I don't follow you.
1: I haven't time to explain, and we can't wait here for Kent to come back either. We've got to go see if anything's happened to Agnew. Come on.
0: Is this Agnew's cottage, Nick?
1: Yes, Scubby.
0: So dark and silent, he must not be home.
1: That's what I want to find out. Now I'm going to show you how a whistle can be a door key, too. Watch.
0: Gosh, the door is opening.
1: Yes, opened by an electric mechanism that responds to the sound of the whistle. One of Agnew's inventions. Come on in, Scubby.
0: Right, Nick. Oh, shall I close the door?
1: Yes. I'll try to find the light switch here. Ah, here it is.
0: Nick, look. There's someone lying there on the floor at the foot of the stairs.
1: Yes, Scubby. Simon Agnew.
0: Oh, he must have fallen downstairs. Why, Nick,

Nick and Scubby have escaped from the death trap in which they were caught, but apparently Nick is as far as ever from solving the mystery of the strange case which began with the seeming murder of Simon Agnew's watchdog. Now Simon Agnew himself is dead. How will Nick track down the killers? Listen tomorrow. The Strange Adventures of Nick Carter, Master Detective, features Lon Clark as Nick Carter. Patsy is played by Helen Choate. The stories are written by Bob Arthur and David Cogan, and original music is played by Lou White.

0: Be sure to listen tomorrow to the next episode of this exciting story and follow the further adventures of Nick Carter in the case entitled
1: The Accidental Bullet, or Nick Carter and the Mystery of the Murdered Dog.
0: The Return of Nick Carter, a copyright feature of Street & Smith Publications, Incorporated, is presented by the Mutual Broadcasting System from the studios of WOR in New York. 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This is Mutual.

0: Yeah, danger is my assignment. I get sent to a lot of places I can't even pronounce. They all spell the same thing, though, trouble. But when I walk into the commissioner's office, I don't realize that this assignment's going to show me that sometimes the only way you can come out of one of these deals alive is to ask a guy to shoot you. Morning, Commissioner. You sent for me?
1: Steve, you ever hear of Yin Yi Hop?
0: Sounds like a new jump tune, is it?
1: That name first came to our attention during the court-martial of an American Army officer in the Philippines shortly after the war, Major Vance Morgan.
0: Oh, yeah, he had something to do with the disappearance of medical supplies, arms and ammunition from one of our bases there, didn't he?
1: Evidence brought out at the trial was all against Morgan, yet he insisted he was innocent. He claimed he'd been investigating the matter before his arrest, that the theft was the work of an organization headed by this Yin Yi Hop.
0: I see.
1: Morgan claimed further that he'd actually seen this Mr. Hop, that he wasn't an Oriental, but an American. You see, the matter wasn't dropped after Major Morgan was discharged from the service.
0: You mean this Yin Yi Hop has been found?
1: We think so. We think he's a man named Sutherland who is now living in Rangoon. We're pretty sure he's still active in the business of running guns.
0: Why don't we grab him?
1: We will, as soon as we find someone who can identify him as Yin Yi Hop.
0: And that someone is ex-Major Morgan, huh? Where is he?
1: We got our first lead on him yesterday from an old friend of his in New Guinea, an ex-Army flyer named Foster. Check with him, Steve, and move fast. We've got a tip that someone else is looking for Morgan.
0: Oh, Sutherland, maybe, huh?
1: Yes, Steve, you've got to get to Morgan before they do. Well, that's it. You've got your assignment. Good luck.

0: 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At all those places of the world where danger and intrigue walk hand in hand, there you will find Steve Mitchell on another Dangerous Assignment. In a moment, we'll bring you tonight's Dangerous Assignment adventure, but first, let me remind you about some of tomorrow's great shows on the NBC Radio Network. 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
1: Sure, I've got my assignment. Get on the trail of an ex-Army major named Vance Morgan. Find him before some hatchet man out of Rangoon does and eliminates the prize witness in our case against an American gunrunner formerly known as Yin Yi Hop. It's late Wednesday afternoon when my plane lands at Minoka on the northwest tip of Netherlands, New Guinea. I head across the airstrip to a small hangar bearing a sign, East India Freight Company, Nicholas Foster, President. Inside, sitting in a 2x4 office, I find Nicholas Foster himself. I flash my credentials.
2: Tell me, Steve, what's all this to do about Morgan?
1: Nothing. We'd just like his help.
2: His help? Fat chance.
1: Meaning that he might not be so eager to cooperate?
2: Meaning that the court-martial was a big jolt.
1: Well, we can clear him if he'll play ball.
2: I'll do anything I can to help.
1: Where is he?
2: Can't say.
1: I thought you saw him a couple of days ago.
2: Yeah, I was down at the docks checking on a cargo coming in from Manila when I spotted Morgan aboard a small ship, one of those copra traders. He was just pulling out. I nosed around the waterfront, but no one seemed to know much about him, except he had a plantation on one of the islands off the coast.
1: That ship he was on?
2: Called the Codona. Should be back in port now.
1: Sounds like my best lead.
2: So you find out what islands Morgan's on. And your troubles are just beginning.
1: What do you mean?
2: Just that there's a small-scale war going on.
1: Guerrillas?
2: Separationalists, they call them. Their beef is with the Indonesian government. Those islands out there are crawling with natives, armed with poison arrows. And they don't like strangers.
1: Poison arrows, yet a real comforting thought. Well, thanks for the info, Foster. I'll see you later. Later, I wind up at the docks, and sure enough, there's a small copra trader tied up. The only one on board is a native youngster, and he doesn't tune in on my frequency at all, even when I resort to sign language. He keeps grinning and pointing over the rail, so I have a look. I spot someone swimming underwater, gliding back and forth along the side of the ship. Then the swimmer comes up for air. I come up for a little air, too, when I see who it is. And she's up on deck, coming toward me, right out of Esquire.
3: Hello?
1: Hello. Hey, you're quite a swimmer.
3: You are looking for someone?
1: Yeah, the skipper of this ship.
3: I am the skipper.
1: You?
3: What is it you wish?
1: I'm looking for a man named Morgan. Maybe you could take me to him.
3: No, that would be impossible at this time. My ship is in need of repairs. The hull has been damaged.
1: Running the blockade?
3: Blockade? I do not know what you mean.
1: Look, you can stop being cagey. I'm just interested in finding Morgan. Here, you better have a look at my credentials.
3: American agent. I see. He's in trouble?
1: No, just want to talk to him. Where is he?
3: There's an island called Ipo. He lives there alone at a small plantation. Perhaps I could get a message to Morgan.
1: Well, that would save me a lot of time and trouble. Tell him who I am and that I've got to talk to him. We need his help.
3: Where are you staying?
1: Well, I noticed a hotel a few blocks back there, as good as any.
3: I know the one you speak of. You can expect me by sundown.
1: I spend the rest of the afternoon scouting the dock area just in case the girl's message doesn't reach Morgan. My luck is all bad. I can't find a single skipper who's willing to run the blockade, let alone face a hail of poisoned arrows. The setting sun hangs over the horizon like a big orange as I wander back to the hotel. The girl is already there, waiting for me in the lobby. Oh, I'm sorry I'm late. Or are you early?
3: Your message was delivered, Mr. Mitchell.
1: Good. What's Morgan's answer?
3: Well, I don't quite understand, but...
1: What did he say?
3: Two words, Mr. Mitchell. Drop dead.
1: She gives me a nice deadpan reading without cracking a smile. She turns and walks out. Well, that's it. If Morgan won't come to me, I've got to go to him, blockade or no blockade. I hurry over to Foster's office at the airport. He's not around. I finally find him in a broken-down gin mill near the water.
2: No soap, Steve. So I fly you over the island in my plane. So the Indonesians don't like this, and they beef to the Dutch. The Dutch beef to me. I'm in Dutch.
1: I can square it.
2: Yeah. Yeah, I guess you could.
1: So?
2: Well, there's something else wrong with the idea. So you parachute out of my plane. The natives let fly with their arrows. You look like a pincushion before you hit the ground.
1: Well, you can drop me off the island and I swim ashore.
2: Yeah. Yeah, I could do that, I suppose. Sure.
1: Okay, then.
2: Well, except for one teensy little thing.
1: Now what?
2: The East India Air Freight Line, of which I am president, happens to have only one plane and one pilot. And at this moment, both of them are in Singapore. Don't say it.
1: So I don't say it, I just think it. I wander back outside and then down along the dock. Suddenly I spot a ship tied up that I didn't see there this afternoon. It's a small Dutch patrol boat. I head for the office of the port director. I fill him in on the situation while he shifts a cigar from one side of his mouth to the other. Finally, he grinds it out in an ashtray.
4: We will, of course, be most eager to cooperate with you in this matter, Herr Mitchell. However, we must first consult with the Indonesian authorities.
1: Sure. It's their island and their blockade.
4: I see no reason why they should deny us permission to enter their waters. There will undoubtedly be lookouts on Ipoh. So the problem will be, how can we get you ashore without being seen?
1: That might take a bit of doing.
4: Tell me, do you swim?
1: Yeah.
4: Good. You may have to before the night is over.
1: We pore over the map, talk over the strategy, and then he puts in a long-distance call to Batavia. The Indonesian government gives us the green light, and my friend, the port director, says he'll take it from there. So there's nothing else for me to do but go back to the hotel and wait for word that the patrol boat is ready to shove off. It's almost 11 that night when there's a rap on my door. The gent standing there holds an automatic in his hand, and it doesn't take a genius to figure out real fast that he's not from the Dutch patrol.
5: Hello, Mitchell.
1: I don't think we've ever met, have we?
5: You've heard of me, I'm sure.
1: Allow me to try a guess. Sutherland?
5: Good. Good for you, Mitchell. All right, inside. Move. All packed, ready to go. Planning a little trip?
1: Maybe.
5: Of course, aboard the Dutch patrol ship. I'll trouble you for your identification. Your credentials, Mitchell. Hand them over.
1: Why, Sutherland?
5: I'll need them when Lieutenant Burndall arrives to pick you up.
1: You intend to take my place, huh? It won't work, Buster.
5: Why not?
1: Because I happen to know Lieutenant Burndall.
5: Burndall? Did I say Burndall?
1: Hmm?
5: Oh, I wonder who he is. I really met Lieutenant Vandegraaff. Sorry, Mitchell.
1: Okay, Sutherland. Pick up the marbles.
5: And your papers, Mitchell. Quick.
1: What's the hurry?
5: Turn around. Turn around.
1: Okay, but what... Oh! The gun butt behind my ear knocks me to the floor real fast. I try to get up, but my arms have suddenly turned to jelly. It's no go. I can feel Sutherland's hands giving me a fast frisk. I can also hear someone coming up the stairs down the corridor, and I know it's someone from the patrol boat. I make one more try to get my feet, but Sutherland slams a heel on my plate, and like they say, everything goes black.

0: Steve Mitchell will continue his dangerous assignment in just a moment. You would be a poor businessman to invest money without determining what your dividend would be, so I'd like to tell you what return you'll receive on your investment in your community chest. Normally, about 40% of 100 families receive directly services of some kind from one or more Red Feather agencies during the year. Such services include aid to the handicapped, to orphan children, to the aged, and to the sick and needy. All families benefit indirectly because these services work to make your community a healthier, happier, better place in which to live. This year, it's a bigger Red Feather because the United Red Feather campaigns must raise $17 million extra to provide for the United Defense Fund services, which include 257 USO clubs, USO camps, American Relief for Korea, and many others. 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Now back to Dangerous Assignment and Brian Donlevy as Steve Mitchell.
1: Mr. Mitchell, wait a moment. I untie the gag.
2: Well, the Little Mermaid, thanks. What are you doing here anyway?
1: Well, I came to talk about Morgan, Mr. Mitchell.
2: Oh?
1: I am Anna. I'm his girlfriend.
2: This comes as no great surprise, Anna.
1: I'm worried about him. Is he in some kind of trouble?
2: He sure will be if Sutherland gets to him.
1: Oh, I do not understand.
2: Come on, untie me and I'll fill you in on the way to the waterfront. Hey, there's the boat.
1: It is getting ready to shove off. Two men on deck.
2: One of them must be the lieutenant. The other is Sutherland.
1: They see us.
2: Sutherland's pulled a gun. Lieutenant, watch out!
1: He's hit! Steve!
2: Sutherland, dove in.
1: Can you see him anywhere?
2: No. It's too dark. No telling where he is. Are you okay, Lieutenant?
3: Yeah. Who are you?
2: Steve Mitchell.
3: Mitchell, but I thought...
2: This other guy was impersonating me. Where'd he get you, in the shoulder?
3: Yeah, it is not bad.
2: Bad enough to keep you from doing any swimming, that's a cinch.
1: I will go with you, Steve.
2: You?
1: Of course, I know every foot of that island.
3: It is a long swim.
1: Steve has seen me swim.
2: Okay, Anna. Looks like there's no time to do anything else. Let's shove off, Lieutenant.
4: As close to the island as we had better go with the boat.
2: How far offshore are we?
4: A little less than a mile. You both have your swim fins on, oxygen bottles in place, face masks.
2: Right.
4: All right, you can swim on the surface until you get within a quarter of a mile of the beach. Then you should go underwater the rest of the way. You will have plenty of oxygen to take you in.
2: Okay.
1: We can swim underwater into a lagoon very near Morgan's plantation.
2: Good.
4: As to your escape plan, you will have only 2 hours ashore. A small corporate trader will pick you up at this point. A schooner, which actually is an Indonesian patrol boat.
2: Right. Well, here goes.

0: We swim as quietly as we can for a few minutes. Then, about a quarter of a mile offshore, we rig up the tubes from our oxygen bottles and go underwater. Anna leads the way, and if I had any doubts about her swimming ability, they're gone now. My only problem is keeping up with her. We slip past a reef and through a small channel into an inlet. Another minute, and she heads for the surface. I follow. There we are, in the center of a tiny lagoon. We swim to the shore, climb out, take off our oxygen bottles and swim fins, and hide them in the underbrush.
1: There. Come, the plantations. Half a mile straight ahead.
0: Okay.
1: What was it?
0: Could be a bird, or could be a signal.
2: Hey, get down.
3: What is it?
2: Over there, in the moonlight.
3: Gorillas.
0: Dozens of them. Bows and arrows. Here they come.
3: They're gone.
0: Let's get out of here.
1: Good. The light is on. He must be here.
4: Anna.
1: Hello, Morgan.
4: What are you doing here? Who's this?
1: This is Steve Mitchell. I brought him to see you.
4: Mitchell? You take a lot of convincing, fella. Didn't you get my answer to your note?
0: Yeah, I got it, Morgan. You're right. I do take a lot of convincing. I guess you do, too.
4: You're wasting your time, Mitchell.
0: Look, you're the only one who can identify Sutherland as the boy behind all this gun running out here.
4: So what?
1: Morgan, Steve has come a long way.
0: Look, so you're bitter. I can't say I blame you, but...
4: Sure, I'm bitter. And that's not all. I'm happy here, Mitchell. Now, why should I bother with anything else?
0: You're a little paradise, huh?
4: That's right.
0: Some paradise with a small-scale war going on around you.
4: They'll settle it.
0: Sure, for a while, but it'll blow up again.
4: Yeah?
0: As long as there are guys like Sutherland on the loose, selling guns, stirring up the natives to fight instead of letting them settle their problems peacefully. There's never going to be any peace in any of these places while rats like Sutherland are floating around.
4: You through with the speech?
0: Yeah.
4: Okay, I'll take you back to the beach.
0: Don't bother.
4: You probably wouldn't make it alone if the natives know you're here. I'm the only guy they let alone. I guess that's because I leave them alone. It's a pretty good rule to follow, Mitchell. You ready?
0: So the three of us head back to the spot where Anna and I had ditched our swim equipment. We pick it up and start for the beach. I don't want to admit I'm licked yet, but it doesn't look like there's much more I can do or say. I don't know whether anything I've already said has gotten through to Morgan or not. If so, he gives no sign of it. Then suddenly a bunch of gorillas looms up ahead of us on the trail. Anna and I freeze. Morgan stops us and steps up ahead. When the gorillas see him, they move aside and we pass by. They stare at us, sullen, suspicious. 2 minutes later, we pass another group. Same story.
1: Look at them. Look at their faces.
4: Don't worry. You're all right as long as they see me with you.
0: I don't think that's what's worrying Anna, Morgan.
1: No. I recognize some of these people. I know how they used to be, smiling and happy. Remember the festivals, Morgan?
4: So?
1: No more festivals. No more music.
0: Well, could be a lot worse, I guess.
4: What do you mean?
0: They've only got bows and arrows now. Ought to be a lot more exciting when they get guns.
4: Surf looks quiet tonight. You shouldn't have any trouble getting through.
1: There's the corporate trader out there waiting for us.
4: Is that your schooner, Anna?
1: No, it's an Indonesian patrol boat. They told us it would be along to pick us up. Morgan, if we would only...
4: It's about a mile out to that boat, looks like.
0: So?
4: So you think I can make it without swim fins?
1: Morgan.
4: Yeah. You win, Mitchell.
0: No. I kind of think you just did. The three of us wade out through the surf and start swimming. They spot us from the boat and move in closer. Pretty soon we're alongside. A husky native hauls us aboard one by one. Anna takes one look at him and sidles up to me.
1: Steve, Here's the one who was trying to find Morgan the other day.
0: Sutherland Stooge?
5: That's right, Mitchell.
0: What?
4: Sutherland?
5: Yeah. Stand real still, all of you. As you can see, I got a Tommy gun. My boy Baru there is real handy with his knife, and those three in the bow are no sissies either.
0: Okay, you've proved your point, Sutherland. Now what?
5: Now we get out of here nice and quiet before the real patrol boat shows up. Then I get all three of you out of my hair, once and for all.
0: I know whatever I do, it's got to be fast. Then I get an idea. It all hinges on the fact that Sutherland doesn't want to make any noise and probably won't risk a shot. I hope. Suddenly I dive toward him. Sure enough, he swings the barrel of the Tommy gun down at my head. I'm expecting it, so I roll with it. As it catches me behind the ear, I fall to the deck and roll onto my back, pretending to be out.

0: knocks him back towards the room, and then his... The burst catches Baru full in the back. I dive for Sutherland's legs before he can shoot again. He hits the deck hard. Morgan grabs the Tommy gun out of his hand, swings it toward the three natives in the bow.
1: All right, just stay where you are, fellas, and don't get any ideas.
2: Steve, are you all right?
0: Yeah, that's more than we can say for Baru, I guess.
1: Hey, take a look over there. Patrol boat.
0: Good. They can put Sutherland and his boys on ice for us.
3: You know, you're a pretty handy lad with those swim fins, Mitchell.
0: Yeah, but there's one thing I don't understand.
3: Oh, what's that?
0: Well, usually when you slip a guy a fin, the least he can do is say thanks, but not Baru. You know, I don't think he liked it a bit.

0: Our star, Brian Donlevy, will return in just a moment. Tuesday evenings are filled with top comedy entertainment on the NBC Radio Network, and I'd like to take a moment to remind you about our Tuesday night programs. Red Skelton, that zany clown of clowns, makes Tuesday his stopping off place for great comedy entertainment. 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And of course, Tuesday wouldn't be complete without two lovable, laughable comedy teams, Fibber McGee and Molly, and Dean Martin and Jerry Lewis. With Martin and Lewis, it's mirth and madness from start to finish. 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
0: That will be Steve Mitchell's dangerous assignment next week. Included in tonight's cast were Dan Riss, Betty Lou Gerson, Paul Duboff, Jack Moyles, and Stacy Harris. This is John Storm speaking. Dangerous Assignment, starring Brian Donlevy in the role of Steve Mitchell with Herb Butterfield as the commissioner, is written by Bob Reif and Adrian John Doe and is directed by Bill Karn. Be with us again next week at this time when Brian Donlevy, in the role of Steve Mitchell, will embark on another transcribed Dangerous Assignment. This is NBC, the National Broadcasting Company.
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0: For the first time in history, Scotland Yard opens its official files to bring you the authentic stories of some of its most celebrated cases.
1: These are the true stories, the unvarnished facts, just as they occurred, reenacted for you by an all-British cast. Only the names of the participants have, for obvious reasons, been changed. The stories are presented with the full cooperation of Scotland Yard.
0: Research on Whitehall 1212 is prepared by Percy Hoskins, chief crime reporter for the London Daily Express. The stories for radio are written and directed by Willis Cooper. This is the story of Scotland Yard file number 140MR519. And here to brief you is Chief Superintendent John Davidson.
2: Good afternoon. This is the famous Black Museum of Scotland Yard. These two rooms on the lower ground floor of the main building are the repository of, shall I say, mementos of some of our most famous cases, both solved and unsolved. We keep here, as exemplars of the practical art of murder and other crimes, a great many weapons. A not inconsiderable stock of disguises, a large number of miscellaneous objects, more or less directly concerned with the commission of specific crimes. Death marks of a few notable criminals, such as the late Heinrich Himmler, and a great many bullets, some of them with the stain of death still discernible, and more than a few genuinely gruesome objects, portions of human skeletons, things in alcohol-filled glass jars. Every object in here has an unhappy association. And most of them have aided us in solving other puzzling crimes. For the criminal mind is curiously imitative. Now, this case, number 140MR519, happened 30 years ago. You may have heard about it. It created a great sensation in the United States. Now, here is the one item that remains. A knife. It was once very sharp, but the blood has rusted the blade. Oh, good afternoon, David.
3: Good afternoon, sir.
2: Now, this is the man who knows more about case 140MR519 than anyone else at the yard. May I introduce Chief Inspector David Apreese of the CID?
3: There was another man who knew a great deal about this case, sir, but he's not with us anymore.
2: Who was that, David?
3: The hangman, sir. Mrs. Hildegard Amory was one of the most fascinating women I've ever known. Her husband, Peter James Athelstan Amory, was 32 years old, but everyone who knew the couple thought he was at least 10 years older than his wife, although in point of fact he was only 4 years her senior. From what we know of him, he was dull, moody, and not a very good husband, except that in the accepted sense of the word, he was faithful to her. It's a pity that he had no other recorded virtues. On the night of the 3rd of October, 1922, he was murdered. This is all I had from Detective Sergeant Max Fisher of the Ilford Police Station, who reported it to me.
4: Kensington Gardens, Ilford, sir. 10 minutes before 12 midnight, sir, last night, stabbed to death by a person or persons unknown, sir. Mr. John Thomason and Miss Elizabeth Poole of 7B Oxford Crescent, Ilford, met Mrs. Amory as she was running down the street screaming. A doctor was fetched and pronounced the man dead.
3: Go on, please, Sergeant.
4: Mrs. Amory remarked to Police Constable Douglas Gregg that she supposed that she would probably be blamed for the husband's death. She'll be at the Ilford Police Station, sir, this morning.
3: I proceeded first to the mortuary in Horse Ferry Road to view the body. He had been stabbed untidily 3 times in the neck. The man at the mortuary said one slash had severed the carotid artery, causing death. No weapon, Sergeant Fisher said, had been found. I went to Ilford for a talk with Mrs. Amory.
5: She's in there, Sergeant.
4: Well, thank you. Shall I go in with you, Chief Inspector?
3: I wish you would, yes, please.
5: Yes, Sergeant Fisher.
4: I have Chief Inspector Apreese of Scotland Yard with me, Jones. May we come in?
5: Mrs. Amory?
6: Let them come in.
4: Thank you. We'll be all right, Jones.
5: Yes, Sergeant.
4: Come in, sir.
7: Miss Amory, this is Chief Inspector Hap Reese.
8: I don't know what more I can tell you, Chief Inspector.
3: I'm sorry to be under the necessity of asking you any further questions, Mrs. Amory, but you understand.
8: Yes, of course.
3: If we might sit down.
8: Oh, please do.
3: You did not see the assailant, you said?
8: No. Peter had gone...
3: Your husband?
8: Yes. My husband had gone ahead of me a few steps to unlock the door. All I remember was a kind of black shadow rising up beside the steps, hearing Peter cry out.
3: The other man said nothing?
8: Nothing at all. He just turned and ran away down the street.
3: And you?
8: I'm afraid I was so frozen I didn't do anything for a second. Peter was coughing and crying out. I think I screamed and ran away.
3: Uh-huh. You didn't touch your husband?
8: I put my hand out to him and the blood... I was so... I don't know. I think I ran for help. I know I was screaming. Those people heard me and called out and I...
3: You thought your husband was dead?
8: I knew he was hurt badly.
7: You didn't tell us before about seeing the man who attacked your husband, Mrs. Amory.
8: Oh, I thought I did.
7: No, you didn't, Mrs. Amory.
8: Sorry.
3: I'm going to ask you a question, Mrs. Amory, which you need not answer.
8: I'm sure I have nothing to conceal from you, Chief Inspector.
3: Of course. Why did you remark that they will blame me for this, or words to that effect?
8: Did I say that?
7: Constable Gregg's report, madam.
8: I don't remember saying
3: that. Why should you say such a thing?
8: Why, if I said it... I was very much agitated, you must understand. Of course, I suppose I must have been thinking that no one else had seen the...
7: Murderer, ma'am?
8: Yes. Sergeant Fisher.
7: Yes? I'll be back at once, Chief Inspector.
3: All right. Had your husband any enemies that you know of, Mrs. Emery?
8: I've been trying to think.
3: Can you think of any other motive?
8: Robbery, perhaps?
3: Oh, I should think that a robber would have run away without attempting to attack.
8: I don't know.
3: Could I ask you to tell me in your own words exactly what happened, as near as you can remember?
8: Peter and I had gone to the Criterion. And we were in rather a gay mood when we came home. Peter said to me, I'll run ahead and unlock...
3: That is a very dark street.
8: Well, usually it's quite bright. But last night, the street lamps... Something apparently had happened to me.
7: Oh, I'm sorry. Well, that other couple saw him.
8: Saw who?
7: The murderer.
8: Oh, no.
3: Oh, good.
7: Saw him quite plainly, they said.
8: Did they recognize him? I mean... They're not going to be able to identify him, are they?
3: Catch her, Fisher. She's going to faint. Verbum sat sapienti. If I remember my schoolboy Latin, a word to the wise is sufficient. I'm not at all certain of the degree of wisdom, if any, that I possess. But we had the word right enough. Recognize. Why should they recognize the man? Had Mrs. Amory recognized him? Why should she be so concerned about his being recognized? She returned to her home. Fisher and I quietly began asking questions of the people who knew her.
4: Her next-door neighbor answered me.
9: Oh, it's a dreadful thing, sir. The poor woman's fair out of her mind.
7: How long have you known the Amorys, sir?
9: 6 months.
7: Uh-huh. Had she any friends, other than her husband, could you say?
9: Well, sir, the parson, I should say. Mrs. O'Malley, who keeps the pastry shop. And, well, I liked her very much. I'm the dustman, sir. I saw her almost every day on my rounds.
7: What about her husband?
9: I say nothing but good of the dead, sir. Although my private opinion is it served him bloody well right.
7: Why?
9: Well, sir, many's the night I've heard him shouting at the lady something terrible, sir.
7: What about?
9: I never listened to details, sir. I have a great admiration for the poor thing. She's very attractive, sir.
7: Do you know anyone else who is of the same opinion?
9: Everybody, sir, except him. God rest his nasty soul.
10: Inquiry of the parson brought more praises of little Mrs. Amory. A most attractive, lively, pleasant young housewife were the exact words.
3: I talked to her employers, a firm of wholesale milliners in Aldersgate Street.
11: I have known Mrs. Amory for a great many years, sir. She's been in our employ since the third year of the war.
3: Oh. Well, what are her duties with you?
11: She is chief bookkeeper and manageress, sir.
3: You know anything about her friends?
11: Everybody in this establishment can lay claim to that title, sir. She is universally beloved. We do not make inquiries into the private life of our people, sir.
3: Of course. But do you know any of her friends, apart from her colleagues in this office?
11: I have seen her lunching once or twice with a young man, whom I assume to be a younger relative, sir. But I naturally made no inquiries.
3: Well, thank you very much, sir.
11: Quite welcome, I'm sure, sir.
3: I should like to ask you one more question, sir.
11: As you will.
3: Why do you think this young man is a relative?
11: I do not believe I am breaking a confidence. Mrs. Amory has several times received letters from him, posted at various points of call of the Peninsula and Orient Steamship Company. I have seen the envelopes.
3: Well, how does that prove that he's a relation of hers?
11: I have seen the name on the letters, sir.
3: Oh, you looked at the letters?
11: Inadvertently, sir.
3: And the name was?
11: Westlake. The same as Mrs. Amory's maiden name, sir. I happen to know.
3: Oh, well, thank you very much indeed, sir. Good day. I didn't tell the male milliner that Mrs. Amory's maiden name had been nothing at all like Westlake. As a matter of fact, it was Balderston.
10: I saw the Mrs. O'Malley the dustman had spoken of within 2 hours after I learned the results of Chief Inspector Aparis's interview with the milliner.
12: Oh, yes, sir. I know Mrs. Amory very well indeed.
10: And her husband?
12: I knew him.
10: Sad affair.
12: I didn't like him, sir.
10: You know a man named Westlake, Mrs. O'Malley?
12: Of course.
10: You do?
12: He was a paying boarder for a few weeks at the Amorys.
10: How long ago?
12: Oh, about 18 months ago. He left and went to sea, Mrs. Amory said. I don't want you to get the idea, sir, that Mrs. Amory's the type who takes in boarders indiscriminately. She's a genuine lady, sir.
10: Of course.
12: Amory threw him out after a few weeks.
10: Oh? Why?
12: Some tosh. Bosh is being too thick with poor dear Mrs. Amory. Such tosh. Westlake's the brother of a girl who attended school with Mrs. Amory. What arrant nonsense. But Amory was a swine.
10: You know where this Westlake is now?
12: No one's heard of him from that day to this.
10: Not Mrs. Amory even?
12: The young man was merely the brother of a former schoolmate, I told you. Why should she know anything about his private affairs, indeed?
10: I agree with you, Mrs. O'Malley. Why, indeed.
3: That was the fourth day after Peter Amory's death. Sergeant Fisher and I struck what bookkeepers are fond of calling a trial balance. Eighth, Peter Amory was stabbed to death.
10: With a knife.
3: Practically every sailor carries a sheath knife.
10: Westlake was a sailor.
3: He had been thrown out of the Amory home.
10: He was also accused by the husband of too great familiarity with the wife. It could be a motive.
3: Mrs. Amory was quite concerned about the possibility of the murderer having been recognized.
10: Perhaps she did recognize him.
3: Would she be shielding him?
10: Well, he's the younger brother of a schoolmate of hers.
3: Would she be shielding the murderer of her husband?
10: Is he the murderer?
3: Let's ask him.
4: Let's find him first. I had very little trouble finding William Westlake. A telephone call to the offices of the P&O Steamship Company found him for me. Yes, they said they had a steward of that name. 20 years old, they said. I'd been with the P&O for about 18 months. Well, that corresponded with Mrs. O'Malley's recollection of the date of his departure from the Amory's house. What ship? The SS Murray, they said. Where was the Murray, please? It had docked at Tilbury on the 23rd of September after a voyage to the Mediterranean. Well, at least Westlake had been close at hand when Amory had been murdered 10 days later. The Murray was still at Tilbury. I paid the ship a visit there. A young sailor loitering at the gangway greeted me.
13: Where you going, mate?
4: This the Murray?
13: Unless they change her name this morning. What do you want?
4: Looking for a man named Westlake.
13: What do you want him for?
4: I want to talk to him. What about? I'm afraid it's none of your business, mate.
13: Ain't it? My name's Westlake.
4: Oh, is it? William Westlake?
13: Right, what's yours?
4: My name's Fisher.
13: Never heard of you.
4: Detective Sergeant Fisher of the CID.
13: What do you want, Detective Sergeant Fisher of the CI Bloody D?
4: Did you ever hear of a man named Peter Amory?
13: I didn't do anything to him.
4: I didn't ask you that, Westlake.
13: I might have known him.
4: Well, then you won't mind answering some questions, will you?
13: About him? Why?
4: He's dead.
13: Who killed him?
4: I don't know.
13: What do I know about it?
4: That's what we want to find out, Westlake.
13: Well, ask me. Go ahead.
4: No, you'll have to come to Scotland Yard with me.
13: What if I won't?
4: Better.
13: What'll you do if I won't come?
4: Take you. Come along.
13: There's nobody looking. I could smash you on the head and drop you in the water.
4: See those constables down there on the pierhead?
13: Where?
4: I shouldn't try while they're watching us.
13: Oh. Well, I suppose I'll have to come along with you. But you've got nothing on me.
4: Good enough. Get your sheath knife and come on.
13: What? I've got no sheath knife. I haven't had a sheath knife for ever so long, mister. I haven't got a sheath knife. I lost it. I lost it, I said.
4: Well, come along then. I'll try and find your knife for you.
3: I had invited Mrs. Hildegard Amory, the bereaved widow, to come to my office at New Scotland Yard from Ilford to consult about some new evidence that had been discovered, I said. She arrived at 11 o'clock, quite composed, with no outward signs of nervousness. I said she was one of the most fascinating women I've ever seen. Blue silk frock, a most fetching hat from the establishment that employed her. Hardly suitable for a recent widow, I remember thinking idly. Great purple blue eyes. A most charming smile as she greeted me.
14: You must tell me the news at once, Chief Inspector. What has happened?
3: A few facts that I think you should know, Mrs. Amory.
14: Have they identified the man they saw running away? The people who saw the man?
3: A little too anxious, Mrs. Amory, I thought. I said they had not identified anyone yet.
14: You think they can? Identify him, I mean.
3: Oh, I'm not at all certain that they can, Mrs. Amory. The street light was out, you know.
14: Oh, I do hope you find him.
3: Did I detect a suggestion? Just a suggestion of triumph in that? We'll see, I said.
14: I haven't the slightest idea who... It's so dark, though, I'm afraid he'll never be identified.
3: I wish you had seen him. We could hold an identification parade.
14: Your telephone, Chief Inspector.
3: Oh, it's ringing, isn't it? Chief Inspector Upreese here.
15: I've got him, sir.
3: Oh.
15: Westlake, I mean, sir.
3: Oh, good, old man.
15: Is she there, sir?
3: Oh, quiet.
15: Door open, sir?
3: Forget it, old boy.
15: I'll take care of it, sir.
3: Thank you. That will be excellent.
15: I'll bring him.
3: Thanks very much indeed, old boy. Goodbye. Oh, my dear Mrs. Amory, the light from the window is directly in your eyes. I'm so sorry. Please, take this other chair. It faces the other way.
14: Oh, it's quite all right, Chief Inspector.
3: Oh, I insist. Please sit here. It'll be much more comfortable.
14: Well, if you must be so thoughtful, Chief Inspector.
3: Please.
14: Thank you very much.
3: There. Now, you see, you're much more comfortable. The light's much better this way.
14: I think there's someone at your door, sir.
3: Oh, really? Who is that? Who is it?
16: The man you wanted to see, sir.
13: Here we go.
14: William!
13: What?
14: They found you!
13: So you're the one that wanted to see me?
14: No!
13: In the yard.
14: No!
13: Fighter! You're mad, are you?
14: No, no,
3: take him away,
14: no.
3: Fisher.
14: No, come on,
13: Wesley. I'll kill her, too.
14: Oh, God, what can I do?
13: Come on, Wesley.
14: Why did you do it?
13: What?
14: I didn't want you to do it.
13: Let me tell you. She wrote me the...
3: I really think you owe us an explanation, Mrs. Amory.

0: This is what she said.
1: I did not know William Westlake at all. When his sister asked me if he might come and stay with us, I remember him only as a small boy from Norwood, when I met him on a holiday with his sister. As a small boy, he was remarkably charming. When he came to live with us, he was still charming. One day, while my husband was away on a short business trip, William told me he was falling in love with me.
0: This is what he said.
2: Of course I was in love with her. In a kid's kind of a way. Old Amory caught us one afternoon kissing in the parlor. He kicked me out. It was an awful row. I said I'd get even. Well, he's dead now, and I'm still alive.
0: She said...
1: I had nothing to do with it. It was his own idea to murder Peter Amory.
0: And he said...
2: Ask her about those letters, Detective Sergeant.
3: I'm a detective. My job is to catch criminals, not to make pronouncements about the state of their minds. Neither is it my job to pass judgment upon anyone. Ask her about the letters, Westlake said to Sergeant Fisher. We did ask her.
1: The letters? I thought he destroyed them.
3: Westlake laughed when we told him what she had said.
2: Them letters will hang her, Mr. Detective.
3: Westlake had been charged with murder and duly warned. The judge's rules in England are almost unbelievably strict regarding what may be said to a prisoner once he had been officially charged. But the boastful ones often say more than they intend to. Neither Fisher nor I made any comment.
2: You can't ever prove that I killed old Amory, gents. You know nobody saw him get killed. Why, even them people that said they saw me couldn't possibly identify me. Could they?
3: I'm sure I don't know, Wesley.
2: Oh, I know. They can't. Nobody can. And even if somebody could identify me, which they can't, they'll never hang me.
4: You've been warned, Westlake.
2: So I have, haven't I? Anything I might say might be used in evidence. But she thought I burned them letters, or tore them up or something. I didn't, gents. Now, what'll you do for me if I show you where them letters are? Huh?
3: Nothing.
4: We can promise you nothing, Westlake.
2: Don't you want to hang somebody?
3: Come on, Fisher.
2: Don't you want them? Don't you want them? Well, they'll hang her, I tell you. They'll hang her. Don't you want me to give you those letters? Come back. Come back, you. She put me up to it. I can prove she put me up to it, I tell you. She made me do it. She talked me into it. She's the guilty one. I just stabbed the man.
3: The filthy, filthy brute.
4: And she thought he was in love with her.
3: She knows better now. Come along.
4: Where are we going?
3: To find those letters. We found them in his locker on the Morea, wrapped in an old newspaper under a pile of dirty clothes. 56 of them. And under them a blood-stained sheath knife. The one that you saw in the Black Museum. The letters were incredible. She admitted in court at the trial that she had written them. Would you like to hear what she had written? Here are typical excerpts from the record of the trial.
5: You said it was enough for an elephant. Perhaps it was, but you don't allow for the taste, making only a small quantity to be taken. Now, your letter tells me about the bitter taste again. Oh, darling, I do feel so down and unhappy. Wouldn't the stuff make small pills coated together with soap and dipped in licorice powder like Beecham's? I'll try again while you're away.
3: And another...
5: I tried the broken glass 3 times, but the 3rd time he found a piece of it. So I've given it up till you come home.
3: Stop. In court at the trial, she was asked why she had written such dangerous letters to Westlake at various points of call. I can still hear her reply.
6: Nobody knows what kind of letters he was writing me. I destroyed them all. He did not destroy mine.
3: And she was asked, why did you incite this man to murder your husband? Her voice was very low when she replied.
6: He was the first man that ever loved me. I was afraid he might meet another woman on one of his voyages. He would love better than me. I could not lose him.
3: I'm no moralist. I'm a detective. But it is curious to know that among the effects left in their home at Ilford was a trashy novel by an English author, published some 10 years before the tragedy occurred. Before Westlake had ever come to live there, while he was still a small boy and she a schoolgirl. Some of the passages in her letters are almost exact duplicates of passages in that book. I don't know. Hildegard Amory and William Westlake were found guilty of willful murder at Old Bailey in June 1923. I don't believe she even heard the verdict. Her mind was failing even then. Westlake went to the gallows bravely. She was carried to the execution shed completely unconscious by warders, and the trap was sprung without her ever regaining consciousness. The hangman is a sinister figure, but even he was sickened. It was the first time in English history that a hangman resigned his job. I don't know.

0: You have heard another in the series Whitehall 1212, compiled from the official files of Scotland Yard. 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
1: Ladies and gentlemen, the ringing of that phone bell brings you mystery, adventure.
2: Nero Wolfe's office, Archie Goodwin speaking. No, I'm sorry, Mr. Wolfe is busy planning a menu. I'll see if he can talk to you. What's the name again? You want to talk to a dame named Mrs. Collins?
3: Hang on, Archie.
2: Do we know a Mrs. Collins?
3: No.
2: I don't suppose you care, but I think her voice is very charming.
3: Doubtless. Every female has a charming voice to you. Hang up.
2: Okay. I'm sorry, Mrs. Collins, but at the moment, Mr. Wolfe is too involved with his digestive system to be interrupted. However, if I may introduce myself, Archie Goodwin, Mr. Wolfe's assistant, if I can be of any help.
3: Archie.
2: Yes, Mrs. Collins, I'll ask him. Cocktail party.
3: Hang up, Archie.
2: Mrs. Collins, I'm afraid it would be better if you didn't expect Mr. Wolfe. Goodbye. Cocktails. Fooey.
3: Absurd. Perfectly absurd.
2: She says you promised to come to her cocktail party, and why aren't you there?
3: Because you are going to attend the cocktail party and the probable unpleasant ending.

Ladies and gentlemen, it's that genius who is the bulkiest, balkiest, the most ponderous, and most brilliant detective in the world. Yes, none other than that chair-borne mass of unpredictable intellect, Nero Wolfe, created by Rex Stout and brought to you in a new series of adventures over this NBC network in the person of Mr. Sidney Greenstreet.

0: Mr. Wolf and I refer to this as the case of the party for death. Nero Wolf really should have gone to the party since he'd accepted, but I was delegated. I can't complain now since it was there that I met Georgia, the most beautiful redhead. Well, that's my weakness, redheads. Yeah, and blondes and brunettes. Well, anyway, Mr. Wolf was adamant about going to the party.
1: I've never been to a cocktail party in my life. You know, I drink nothing but beer.
0: You could take your beer with you, couldn't you?
1: I could not.
0: Do we know a Mrs. Collins whose cocktail party you said you'd go to?
1: The phone rang and I picked it up.
0: Where was I?
1: Exactly.
0: Okay. So a Mrs. Collins with a beautiful, seductive voice conned you into accepting an invitation to a cocktail party that you knew you weren't going to.
1: Archie.
0: Yes, Master.
1: Just a little less sarcasm, perhaps.
0: Sarcasm?
1: Call it impertinence, then.
0: Impertinence, Master?
1: Exactly. Less of that. Much less.
0: Okay.
1: Continue now.
0: Where was I?
1: You were reading the duck recipe.
0: Oh, yes, the duck. Oh, here we are. Dodine de Canard. The dodine is one of the oldest dishes in the repertory of French cooking, being mentioned in books of the 14th century. Le Grand Cuisinier de Toute Cuisinie.
1: Hooey, what time is it, Archie?
0: Almost 6:30.
1: Oh, in that case...
0: You're going to get up?
1: Here on this card are your instructions, Archie. If you are still alive tomorrow, you may make your report.
0: The huge bulk that was Nero Wolf out of his specially built desk chair and walked with him to the elevator that would take him upstairs to his orchids. I stepped back to the desk and found the card which bore my instructions. In his small, perfect handwriting, I read, Mrs. Albert Collins, Empire Towers. Arrive at 7, say I sent you. After the murder, telephone me before the police arrive. At exactly 7, I rang Mrs. Collins' doorbell. Mrs. Collins?
2: I'm Mrs. Collins.
0: I'm Archie Goodwin. We talked on the phone a little while ago.
2: Oh, yes. Well, come in, Mr. Goodwin.
0: Mr. Wolf begs to be excused. At the last moment, he was unable to attend.
2: Well, I'm glad you could come.
0: You're not disappointed?
2: No, I don't think so. I'm rather upset. I'm afraid, Mr. Goodwin, for my life. That's why I called Mr. Wolf. Oh, just drop your hat and coat there, Mr. Goodwin.
0: May I tell you something, Mrs. Collins?
2: Well, of course, Mr. Goodwin.
0: Archie will do.
2: Archie?
0: When I spoke to you on the phone, I thought I knew what you'd look like.
2: And?
0: You do.
2: Well, is that good?
0: It's not bad, Mrs. Collins.
2: Janie will do.
0: Janie will do.
2: Archie, I think it would be best if I say you're an old beau of mine.
0: From where?
2: In Hollywood. When I went to Hollywood High School and you went to USC.
0: Okay, but don't expect me to remember much about it.
2: I'd be flattered if you remember anything about it. I want you to keep your eyes and ears open. Observe everything tonight. Well, now shall we join the party? Oh, Albert, this is Archie Goodwin. Archie, this is my husband, Albert.
3: How do you do?
4: Hello.
2: And this is Joe Boyce, my husband's partner.
3: How do you do?
0: Boyce?
2: I've told you about Archie, Albert, but well, I guess you probably don't remember, do you?
4: No, I don't.
2: When I was in high school and he went to USC.
4: Oh. Oh, yeah, sure. What do you have, Goodwin?
0: I'd like a plain lime and soda.
2: Oh, now, really? A teetotaler now?
0: Yes, I used to overdo it,
2: uh-huh.
0: Remember?
4: So you knew my wife in Hollywood?
0: Quite a while ago, though.
4: Uh-huh. Been here long?
0: Oh, a while.
4: Did you and my wife run into each other again just lately?
0: Yeah.
4: A few days ago?
0: About.
4: Joe Boyce here is my partner, chemical business. Makes this sort of an old home week, doesn't it, Joe?
5: In a way, Al. I guess it does at that.
4: Joe knew my wife back in those days, too. And they're still very friendly. Yeah. Yes, indeed. You two have got something in common to talk about, haven't you, Goodwin?
0: Mrs. Collins, you mean? We never knew each other very well.
4: No? Okay, Goodwin, let it go.
6: Why, look. Look what I found. A new man. Just what I need. I'm Georgia.
0: Archie.
6: Archie, dear, will you fix up my drink, please?
0: Anything for a lady.
6: Let's go to the bar. Eh, Archie?
4: I'm determined, Joe. It's your only the money. Our only Jane. I might listen.
5: Oh, Al, can't we talk about it later?
4: I like talking about it now, Joe.
5: You're going to be sorry about this, Al.
4: I am already. But you'll have 20 years or so in prison just being sorry. I've got the papers you forged right here.
5: You're hysterical, Al. Let's face it. The firm went broke, but I suffered too. So let's forget it.
4: Yes, Joe. The firm went broke, but you didn't. And I don't think my wife did either. The two of you had everything figured for yourselves. Well, I'm turning the papers over to the DA tomorrow.
1: Nero Wolf speaking.
3: Archie, what do you know about this expected murder, if anything?
1: Has it happened yet?
3: No, but who's supposed to get killed?
1: I haven't the faintest idea, Archie.
3: Then why don't you stop it?
1: That is impossible. I don't even know who's there.
3: You want me to tell you?
1: Not in the least. You're not supposed to prevent it, Archie. I don't think you could. I don't think anybody could.
3: You want to hear what I found out already?
1: No.
3: I'll tell you anyway. Collins thinks his wife and his partner, Boyce, have been stealing his dough, and he's threatening to send Boyce to the clink.
1: Archie.
3: Yeah?
1: You're wasting our time. Go back to the party. There is nothing you can do to prevent the murder. But I want you to be there when it happens.
0: Now that all the guests have gone, let's sit down here, Georgia.
6: When Janie was in Hollywood, she must have had more good-looking boyfriends.
0: Let's get personal about this, Georgia.
6: Yeah, let's.
0: When you say good-looking, do you mean me?
6: I don't mean anybody else, Archie.
0: You know, I think you're pretty, too.
6: You'd better not let Jane hear you say that.
0: You think she'd care?
6: I thought you knew Jane.
0: Only slightly. You don't like Jane too well, do you?
6: Why?
0: Why? Why what?
6: Why don't you tell the truth about it? No man as attractive as you ever knew Jane slightly. Either they knew her or they didn't know her. Maybe you think I'm getting a little tipsy.
0: The idea never occurred to me.
6: No, but it has to me.
0: Refill your glass?
6: I'll come with you to the bar.
0: Well, here's your drink, Georgia. Oh, I find there's no ice left in the ice bucket.
6: Janie? Hey, Janie, no ice.
2: Oh, well, I'll get some. Here, give me the bucket.
0: Mrs. Collins, Janie, I mean.
2: Yes, Archie.
0: May I use the phone in the bedroom again?
2: Oh, of course.
0: You excuse me for a minute, Georgia?
6: I'm coming with you.
0: Why don't you just stay here until Jane brings the ice? Well, why don't you go talk to Joe Boyce?
6: I don't want to talk to Joe Boyce. I don't want to talk to Joe Boyce ever.
0: Now, look, Georgia.
6: I'm coming with you, Archie. Is that clear?
0: Okay, come on.
6: Here's where the phone is.
0: I could have found it myself.
6: You don't want me with you, do you?
0: Just sit down here on the edge of the bed and listen, if that's what you want to do.
7: Nero Wolf speaking.
0: Archie, boss.
7: Well, Archie, what?
0: Just a bit of a report.
7: Go on.
0: At this moment, I am sitting on the edge of one of two twin beds in the apartment of Mr. and Mrs. Albert Collins. Sitting next to me is a gorgeous redhead named Georgia. Georgia what, dear?
6: Boyce.
0: You mean you're the wife of Joe Boyce?
6: Of course. Didn't you know?
0: I'm sitting next to the gorgeous red-headed wife of Albert Collins' partner, Joe Boyce.
7: Archie, you annoy me.
0: From what I just learned, I can see there's another friction going on.
7: You mean Georgia and Jane?
0: Yep, fireworks between them. This one no like other one.
7: Have you anything more to say?
0: When I called, I was going to ask if there's any reason why I shouldn't come home now.
7: Instructions for you, Archie?
0: After the murder, call you.
7: Yeah, that's perfectly clear, isn't it?
0: But what if there isn't any?
7: Don't call me. Simple, isn't it?
0: Hello. He hung up.
6: Archie.
0: What?
6: That was a strange conversation.
0: Do you want me to explain it to you, honey?
6: What was that business about murder?
0: Shall we join the party?
6: Murder. Archie. Wouldn't you be surprised if there was one?
0: Yeah? Who's going to do what and to whom?
6: I don't know. Maybe I will.
0: Elucidate, honey. Do you intend to figure as the killer or the corpse?
6: I don't intend to figure as anything. But you never know. Archie, do you think Jane Collins is better looking than me?
0: Nope.
6: Honestly?
0: Honestly.
6: Then what's the matter with me?
0: Nothing. Nothing at all.
6: Oh, yes, dear. Look, do you want to kiss me?
0: Well, I'll tell you. When I graduated from Sunday school, I took a vow.
6: That's what I mean. But if I were Jane, you'd want to kiss me, wouldn't you?
0: No, frankly, no.
6: Why not?
0: Well, when I graduated from Sunday school, I...
6: Okay, Archie. Let's go back. You boys have such happy faces. Where's Jane?
5: In the kitchen getting some ice. Where have you been?
6: With Archie.
5: Is he an old school chum of yours, too?
6: Do you care, Joe?
5: No.
0: Mr. Boyce.
5: What?
0: How much do you weigh?
5: 187. Why?
0: Then I'll be giving you 5 pounds. Shall we step outside?
6: This I have got to see.
5: Shut up. Mr. Goodwin, you seem angry.
0: Just terribly, terribly hurt.
5: Would it do any good if I apologized? Today I'm a little upset. If I said anything to offend you, I do apologize. Now, if you still want me to give you a boxing lesson, I'm at your service.
0: Let's forget it. I'm sorry, too. Jane Collins came in from the kitchen with a bucket of ice cubes, a tray of fresh glasses, and the strapless gown she'd been wearing.
2: There. I never thought I'd make it. Now I'm going to mix my own drink, and you can take care of yourselves. Ice first. Huh? Whiskey. And soda. It's a simple recipe, isn't it, Archie?
0: All it needs is the ingredients.
2: Well, I drink to the ingredients. Ah, nice.
6: Janie, darling.
2: What, dear?
6: Would you mind very much if I took Archie away from you?
2: Haven't you done that already, dear?
4: To listen to those girls, you'd think, wouldn't you, Goodman?
0: Me, I never think.
2: What do you do, Archie?
0: I concentrate.
2: On what?
0: On not thinking. I did some serious concentrating on not thinking about Nero Wolfe or about the conflict of the partners, Albert Collins and Joe Boyce, about the jealousies of Jane and Georgia. The next 5 minutes hardly seemed an hour. Jane and Boyce murmured to each other. Collins drank, gently but firmly.
6: Why can't you be honest, Archie? What's the matter with me?
0: What, Georgia?
6: You weren't listening, were you?
0: To every gorgeous word you said.
6: What did I say?
0: I want to hear it again, just the way you said it before.
6: I said, why shouldn't there be a murder? Why not? It's an order.
0: It's just not considered the thing to do.
6: Thing to do? Can you think of anything better?
0: No, frankly.
6: I can. My glass is empty.
4: My glass is empty, too. Jane. Jane!
2: Oh, I'm sorry. I'm not much of a hostess, am I? Oh, don't answer that. Oh, you're all empty. But I've only drunk half of mine.
4: You don't usually drink so slowly, Jane.
2: I'm just not in the mood tonight. I usually drink faster to keep you from drinking mine. See, Albert always gulps his and then reaches for mine.
4: What's the difference?
2: And I'll fix you some fresh drinks, but put my drink over there by you, Georgia. And lay off, Albert. I only had about 3 swallows of it. Besides, you don't need any more.
6: I suppose we know what dear Jane is going to do, don't we?
5: Lay off, will you?
6: Lay off. It's my husband who said that, Archie. Archie, meet my husband, Mr. Boyce. I will now explain why dear Jane took our glasses away to the kitchen when she could afford a drink right here.
5: Listen, Georgia, will you...
6: Mr. Boyce is speaking, Archie. What, Mr. Boyce?
5: Nuts.
6: Mr. Boyce says nuts, Mr. Goodwin. What do you say, Mr. Collins?
4: I think Joe has covered the field.
6: We were talking, weren't we, Archie?
0: Possibly.
6: We were talking about dear Jane. She's got to be always the prettiest, always devastating. Right now, she's putting on a completely new face. And in about 20 minutes, when our tongues are hanging out, she'll come back, all horsed up and bright and smiling, with another tray of drinks.
4: Yeah, you'll take all night to fix them.
6: Well, I'm going to get some air on the balcony.
5: Don't jump off. Al, you're drinking too much lately.
4: Why should it worry you, Joe? Especially now.
5: When you start drinking, not only your drinks, but everybody else's too, well... Jane's right.
4: Is that what worries you? Slide Jane's glass down. The ice is all melted.
5: You see what I mean?
4: Okay, Joe, let's not be nasty until tomorrow. That gives me an idea. Think I'll propose a toast. Until tomorrow. You know, it may be rather fitting that I should drink a toast from the glass that Janie left. Until tomorrow.
5: Go! Al. Al? Jane? Janie!
2: Albert! Oh, Al, Albert.

0: Yeah, Wolf speaking.
1: May I come home now?
0: Oh, hello, Archie.
1: I said, may I come home now?
0: Have you sent for the police, Inspector Kramer?
1: Of course.
0: Who was killed, Archie?
1: Albert Collins.
0: How, Archie?
1: I don't know. You were right, though, weren't you?
0: Naturally. About what?
1: Murder.
0: Oh, that. We can talk about it tomorrow. Good night, Archie. Come home when you can.
1: What do you mean, come home when I can?
0: You'll be held as a witness, won't you? Try not to wake me with the elevator when you come in.
2: Well, Inspector Kramer, you've had me here at headquarters for a long while. For quite a long while. Haven't you asked me enough questions?
3: Goodwin, you say you never saw these people before, Collins or Boyce or their wives. Yet when all the other guests had gone, you were still there.
2: I guess I just don't know how to say goodbye.
3: You didn't know they were partners in a chemical company. You didn't know that Boyce had forged a lot of papers with Collins' name.
2: All I know is what you tell me.
3: Goodwin.
2: Yes, sir?
3: I'm trying to be nice.
2: Yes, sir.
3: Now, I know, of course, that you went to that party because Nero Wolfe told you to.
2: Do you?
3: My question is, how did Wolfe know it was going to happen?
2: Why don't you ask him?
3: I already have.
2: He told you?
3: He says he never heard of Collins or Boyce.
2: Did he say he'd ever heard of me?
3: He says he isn't responsible for you or your shady friends. Maybe he knows I found a poison pellet in George's bag.
2: Inspector, may I make an important call?
3: Go ahead.
0: Archie. Found it late. Hello?
1: What time is it, Master?
0: Confound it, Archie.
1: I'll tell you what time it is. It's a little after 4 a.m. I'm at Central Headquarters, and Inspector Kramer has been chatting with me about my shady friends.
0: Kramer is a jackass.
1: Just a second. Pick up the other phone, would you, Inspector? Sorry, Mr. Wolf. What was that you were saying about Inspector Kramer?
0: I said Kramer is a jackass.
1: Thank you.
4: Wait a minute, Wolf.
0: Oh? Eavesdropping, Inspector.
4: I was just talking about bringing you down here for a little questioning, Wolf.
0: Phooey.
4: What's that?
0: Phooey. It can be spelled in several ways. I spell it P-F-U-I. Phooey.
4: You think I won't bring you down here as a material witness?
0: Yes, I think you won't. I think you'd be making a great mistake if you did.
4: A great mistake? Why?
0: Because I might not tell you who killed Collins. And you wouldn't know which one of these people to prefer charges against. Now send Archie home. Even he needs an occasional night's sleep.
3: He hung up.
2: So it seems. Busy? He's probably left the phone off the hook, Inspector. By now he's probably asleep again.
3: And you know I can go out there, don't you?
2: Sure you can. More important men than you have tried it. And where are they now?
3: Goodwin?
2: Yes, sir?
3: I'm going to let you go.
2: I'm sure Mr. Wolf and I are very grateful, Inspector.
3: You want to know why I'm letting you go?
2: I know why.
3: Why?
2: Because if you're nice and cooperative and don't make too much trouble, Mr. Wolf will solve this case for you and tell you whom to prefer charges against.
3: Goodwin.
2: Sir?
3: Get out.
2: Thank you, Inspector. Good morning, Inspector. At 3 o'clock the next afternoon, I was rearranging the furniture in Nero Wolfe's office while the great man sat behind his desk watching me perspire.
0: Are you finished now, Archie?
2: I guess so.
0: And tell me where they sat.
2: There were two couches, like this, in front of a fireplace. Collins and Boyce were sitting together on one couch. When Georgia and I came in, they were looking at some canceled checks.
0: Where was Mrs. Collins?
2: I told you, she was getting ice and fresh glasses.
0: Why was she getting fresh glasses, Archie? Where were the empty ones?
2: I don't know. Maybe they were the same ones she brought back washed and polished.
0: Archie, I trust your powers of observation absolutely. That's why I sent you to Mrs. Collins' cocktail party.
2: Okay, how did you know there was going to be a murder? If it was a murder.
0: It was a murder, Archie. But isn't it obvious?
2: How is it obvious? Suppose Collins slipped a few drops of the poison into his drink himself.
0: It's very strong, very deadly poison. with a remarkably strong odor.
2: Like almonds, I know. I smelled it when I picked him up.
0: Archie, was anything found on the body that might have contained the poison, a fountain pen, whatever?
2: Not even that.
0: Inspector Kramer found a poison pellet in Georgia's handbag. He thinks she poisoned Collins's drink.
2: Say, could be. But it wasn't his drink, it was his wife's. Then Georgia was trying to kill Jane, and Collins got it by mistake.
0: We shall soon see, Archie.
2: I was expecting a murder because you told me to expect it. I watched every move that everybody made. There's no possibility that Jane's glass, the glass with the poison in it, was tampered with by anybody.
0: Yes, I believe.
2: Okay.
0: Archie, you're sore, aren't you?
2: Have you ever spent the night with Inspector Kramer? He's really a good man, too. Why did you say he was a jackass?
0: Because he didn't know who killed Collins.

0: That's why we are giving this little cocktail party this afternoon with the help of Inspector Kramer. By the way...
1: Yes?
0: Call Mrs. Collins and tell her to bring a bucket of ice from her refrigerator.
1: Why?
0: Because our refrigerator's broken down.
1: No, it hasn't. I was just out in the kitchen a minute ago.
0: Our refrigerator has broken down. And it'd be very helpful if Mrs. Collins would bring a bucket of ice cubes.
1: What makes you think she'll do it?
0: She will. Call her.
1: 6:45. There we were in Wolf's office doing a repeat performance of last night's smash hit. Two couches faced each other, a cocktail table between them. On one couch, red-headed Georgia and me. On the other couch, it was a big one, Joe Boyce, Jane Collins, widow of the lately defunct Albert, and Nero Wolf. Jane had been drinking a little slower than the rest of us. Our glasses were empty. Hers was still half full. Wolf said...
0: Margie.
1: Yeah?
0: At this point in last night's party, Mrs. Collins got up and left to get some fresh drinks. Repeat what she said.
1: Approximately?
0: Approximately will do.
1: I think she said something like this. She said, put my drink over by you, Georgia. Lay off, Albert. I've had about 3 swallows of it. Besides, you don't need any more, Albert. Am I right, Jane?
2: Close enough, Archie. But what of it?
3: No, what is this nonsense all about, Wolf?
2: Mr. Wolf is trying to make something out of nothing.
4: I think Mr. Wolf is going to turn up something mighty interesting. Don't look so perturbed, Joe.
0: Since I am playing the part of the late Mr. Collins, pass me Jane's glass.
2: I'll keep my glass, Mr. Wolf. I haven't finished my drink.
0: You're a very clever woman, Mrs. Collins.
1: Would it be too much if I ask what this is all about?
0: What are you, Archie?
1: You make it sound as if that drink she's holding is poison. But it can't be, because as yesterday, she's already drunk half of it herself.
0: When our freezer broke down, she was more than willing to bring a bucket of ice cubes, wasn't she?
1: So?
0: What would happen, Archie, if you froze a gelatine-coated pellet of poison in the center of one particular ice cube? Mrs. Collins hasn't finished her drink. Notice the ice is all melted now. She hasn't taken one sip since the ice melted completely. She came prepared in case she was exposed. Smell it, Archie.
2: No, Archie, stand back. I can easily swallow this before you can reach me. Mr. Wolf, in a few seconds, I'll drink it. But tell me something first. Tell me how you knew.
3: Jane, listen to me.
0: I knew there was going to be a murder last night because you said so. I knew that it was you who would commit the murder because it was you who invited me. You hoped an expert witness would prove that you couldn't have killed your husband. So I sent Archie Goodwin, whose observations are always exact, even when he doesn't know the import of what he's observing.
1: She brought back clean glasses. She poured the drinks out of bottles already open. And if anybody had put anything in or touched one of those glasses, I would have seen it.
0: Exactly. The poison pellet was frozen in a certain ice cube. Mrs. Collins put that cube in her own drink, drank it until the ice had almost melted down to the poisonous pellet center. And then she took all the other glasses away, leaving only hers half full. And as usual, her husband drank it.
3: No, Jane, don't!
2: Too late, Joe. Too late.
1: Well, boss, Jane didn't get away with the suicide try. That was clever thinking you did.
0: I prepared a cube of ice in which I had frozen a gelatine capsule containing nothing more than a vitamin compound. I substituted for the cube in which Jane had placed the poison for herself.
1: Wonder why Jane Collins wanted to have Joe. He'd stolen practically all the money in the company. He's just a crook.
0: Birds of a feather, Archie. I don't believe Joe Boyce had any idea that Jane was planning a murder. And he still had all the money.
1: Well, the forgeries will put him away for a long time. And poor Georgia could have had it pinned on her if it hadn't been for me.
0: Yes, yes. You knew all along, didn't you, that Jane had planned to have Georgia accused by planting another pellet of the poison in Georgia's handbag. Jane would have gotten rid of her husband and Joe's wife in one stroke. You knew all that, didn't you?
1: Well, I... How about a bottle of beer, boss?
0: Could you spare the time?
1: Georgia. Beautiful redhead. Wonder where she is tonight.
0: I'm sure I haven't the slightest idea, but in case you do...

0: Tonight's transcribed story by Mindred Lord was based on the characters created by Rex Stout. This is an Edwin Fadiman program, produced and directed by J. Donald Wilson. In the cast were Harry Bartell as Archie Goodwin, and Gigi Pearson, Herb Butterfield, Peter Leeds, Evelyn Eaton, and Bill Johnstone. Next week at this same time, Nero Wolfe and Archie will bring you The Case of the Malevolent Medic. Don Stanley speaking. Three chimes mean good times on NBC.
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1: Los Angeles Police calling all cars, attention all cars, broadcast 179. Regarding a holdup on 3rd Street between Spring and Broadway. This man is there now, so hurry over. Rosenquist.

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0: As is our custom on this program, we have the privilege to present Chief James E. Davis of the Los Angeles Police Department. Chief Davis.
1: Good evening, friends. The life of a peace officer is, to say the least, varied in the extreme. There may be days, even weeks, in which no act of violence occurs which calls for anything more than mere routine investigation. Sometimes periods come in which activity is at fever heat. In some cases, the solution of the crimes is swift and sure. But in many cases, much work has to be done before the criminal is brought to justice. But eventually, every crook will be caught and justice administered to him. Such a period of feverish activity was the week of March 11th to March 17th. It was literally murder week in Los Angeles. 8 homicides were reported in that week. 6 of the cases were marked solved on the day of the occurrence. The other 2 were cleared the day after they happened. Thus is the efficient work of the Los Angeles Police Department ever ready to protect the citizens of this locality. But the show is ready. I'll have another word for you at the end of the program.
0: On the night of March 11th, John Morrison Snelling was standing at 3rd Street and Broadway selling papers to passers-by.
2: Read all about it, paper, morning paper, all about it, paper, paper, sir.
3: And what edition is this?
2: Oh, this is the last one this evening, mister. Next one's the morning edition you get at home.
3: All right, I'll take it. Here you are.
2: Thanks, mister.
3: Well, wonder what's going on down there. Sounds like somebody throwing bottles.
2: It's coming from that liquor store, too. Maybe it is bottles. Yep. There went one out in the street. Let's get down there.
3: Wait a minute. Here comes a man out of the store. Hey, that's a holdup. Get a cop.
4: Hey, stop it, officer. Hold up. Stop it.
2: I'll get him.
4: Oh, help somebody. This newsboy's been stabbed. Help police. Somebody help.
5: What's going on here? Come on, stand back, everybody.
3: I saw him do it, officer. My wife and I had just bought a paper.
5: You saw him do what?
3: I saw the man come out of the liquor store and start to run. The newsboy tried to stop him, and the man stabbed him.
5: All right, stand back now. Let's have a look. Right over here, doctor.
3: Well, what's the trouble?
6: Stab wound, huh? Well, pretty bad. Won't do much good, but we better get him to the hospital. All right, man, let's go. Steady. Oh, there you are. See you later, Hill.
5: Anybody see which way the killer went?
3: Well, he ran down Spring Street toward 4th Street.
7: He crossed 4th. I saw a man running and noticed he had a gun in his hand.
8: He tried to hold me up in my store there. When I wouldn't give him 20 bucks, he was going to take it himself. And that's when I started throwing bottles at him.
5: We'll get your statement later. Come on, Ed, let's take a run down Spring and see what we can find.
9: Checking. 6th and Spring. Anything doing?
10: This man is standing at 3rd and Broadway. Killer running your way. Watch for him.
9: Okay.
11: Hey, lady. You can't make a U-turn there.
7: Officer, quick. I just saw a man running down the street near 5th. He had a gun in his hand.
9: Well, let's drive back up there.
7: Well, stand there on the running board. There was a lot of excitement on 3rd Street when I came by.
9: Yes, I know about that. Take it slow now. You see the man?
7: No. No, I don't. Yes, there he is. He's hiding in that doorway, there under that hotel sign. You see him?
9: I see him, all right. Hey, you. Hey, what are you doing here? Want to play tag, huh? Okay, pal. Boy, when I catch you... Here, you mug, what do you think? Cut me, will you? I'll show you. Hey, stop. Stop or I'll shoot. You asked for it. Well, that settles that.
0: The evening of March 13th. Officers Olivis and Sanger speed to 956 East 23rd Street. The call is man lying on porch of house.
12: Well, this looks like the place.
13: 956 is the address. Yeah, there he is, right in front of the door.
12: Yeah, looks like he's still alive. How you feeling, fella?
14: Not so good, boss.
13: Who shot you?
14: Oh, never mind, boss. Let's get to a doctor. Go fix me up. I'll tell you all about it later.
12: We haven't got time to call an ambulance. Let's get him in the car and tie him down ourselves.
3: Okay, boys, come on in. You can talk to him. Costello, here's an officer who wants some information.
14: Okay. I'll talk now, boss.
13: Well, what happened?
14: Well... Bud and Rudy and me was arguing about splitting the Columbus stuff. And
15: how many times? Just remind you, the interchange Paul Bonds ain't no good. It's too hot to try to unload in Los Angeles. You ain't going to count them in, see? We're going to split that Columbus stuff 4 ways.
14: Oh, no, we ain't. We're going to split it just 3 ways. Me and Albert here and Rudy. You didn't do nothing on that Columbus job, and you know that. And, big boy, you ain't going to get none of it.
15: Yeah, that's what you said.
14: And you heard me say it.
15: Yeah. Well, see if you can hear this.
14: You hadn't ought to have done that, Bud. Ain't right to shoot a man like that. I never done you no dirt. I crawled over to the telephone after the others beat it, and then I called the cops. Reckon I must have passed out there on the porch, though.
13: Well, what did you do with the St. Paul bonds?
14: Find Buddy and Rudy and Albert, and you find them.
13: Passed out again. Well, I've got a hunch we'll find those birds at 956 East 23rd Street. Let's go.
0: The hunch was right. Less than 30 minutes after Costello talked to the officers, the men he had implicated were in custody.
1: Los Angeles Police calling car 124, car 124, 8510 South Broadway. Investigator shooting. That's all. Rosenquist.
16: Sis, where you been? We've been looking everywhere for you.
7: Oh, I've been down to Georgia Street Hospital.
16: Hospital? What's wrong?
7: Well, you're sick, Gloria. No, I just didn't remember who I was or where I lived.
17: Well, what happened to you?
7: Well, they told me I'd been wandering around town, and an officer picked me up and brought me into the hospital. They're awfully nice to me. Where's John?
16: Your beloved husband's out looking for you. You better be in bed when he comes back.
7: I think I will go to bed.
13: Well, when did you get back?
7: Well, just a few minutes ago. I was sick.
13: Oh, yeah? Well, you're not as sick as you're going to be. Get in your room.
16: You can't talk to her like
13: that. Oh, I can't, huh? Listen, punk, you take another crack at me and I'll poke your face in. Go on, get in there like I said. I'll smack your teeth out.
16: You ever hit my sister again, I'll kill you.
13: Oh, yeah?
16: Big looker.
17: Now, Charlie, don't meddle in your sister's affairs. She's old enough to take care of herself.
16: Oh, that guy's nothing but a broken-down prize fighter. He never will amount to anything. He's always beating up Sis. Well, if he doesn't stop it, I'm going to take a poke at him.
17: Well, he's bigger than you, Charlie. If I were you, I'd keep out of it. Why, what was that?
16: Oh, sounds like he's beating up Sis again. I'm going in there.
17: Now, don't butt in, Charlie.
13: You little tramp, I'll teach you.
7: No,
13: come
7: no.
13: Back in here.
17: Charlie, where are you going?
16: I'm going to stop this.
17: Oh, put that rifle down, Charlie. Charlie, do you hear me?
13: Take your hands off my sister. I told you to keep out of here. What are you going to do with that gun?
16: I told you what I'd do if you ever touch her again.
13: Oh, no, you won't.
16: Get out from in front of him, Gloria.
7: I can't. He's holding me. Oh, Charlie, don't shoot. Don't shoot.
16: Turn her loose, Hennessy.
13: Okay, punk.
0: Lieutenant, let veteran Hurst found John Hennessy dead. Within a few minutes, Charles Luntz had told his story. He told it again and again, first to juvenile authorities and then in court. Obviously, it was a case of self-defense and the defense of his sister. Consequently, today he's a free man.
1: Los Angeles Police calling car 12, car 12, 11th District, 627 East 5th Street. See the manager.
18: You're the manager?
19: Yes. Who are you?
18: Joe Filkus, police department. This is Officer Baker.
19: How are you?
18: You call?
19: Yes. There's a dead man in room 33.
18: How do you know he's dead?
19: How do you know you're alive?
18: Funny, huh?
19: No, but I know a dead man when I see one.
18: Yeah, let's have a look.
19: Down the hall. First door after the turn.
18: All right, come on. Neat brawl.
19: Brawl is right.
18: How many men live here?
19: Two.
20: Well, where are they?
19: A guy named Jesse Blair and that one, Joe Javitich.
20: Dead or not, doornail?
18: How long ago did you find him?
19: About 10 minutes.
20: Only been dead half an hour, maybe an hour.
18: Shot?
20: No. Looks like a blow on the jaw.
18: Yeah, that wouldn't kill him.
19: You wouldn't say that if you knew Blair.
18: How do you know Blair killed him?
19: I don't. I only know that this evening about 10 o'clock I passed by here and I heard Blair say that...
21: Go out with that game, I'll go, see? And you ain't gonna stop me, see? I do as I please, and if you don't like it, you know what you can do, see?
16: See? Can't you ever say anything but see?
21: So what? Don't you like it? Well, what are you going to do about it?
16: What? Nothing, I guess.
21: Yeah, nothing. You're right, you ain't, see? I'll smack you so hard they think we're having an earthquake.
16: Why don't you go on out, Jess? Get a little fresh air. Take a walk or something.
21: Oh, trying to get rid of me, huh? Well, I ain't going, see? I know. You think you'll get me out of here and call up that blonde dame, don't you? Well, let me tell you something. You're wrong, see? You ain't never going to call up no dame. You ain't never going to call up nobody. Not anymore, you ain't. I'm fed up with your advice and your preaching. I'm going to teach you a lesson, see?
16: No, wait a minute, Jess. You got me all wrong.
21: Get up, you rat. Get up and fight. didn't mean to hit you so hard, fella. Come on, come on. Get up. Get. Joe.
19: Then he went out and staggered down the street.
3: Which way did he go?
19: Toward Main.
3: Come on, let's go.
0: And so, before midnight, March 15th, Lieutenants Pilkus and Baker had found Jesse Blair and had obtained a confession. Murder Week marches on.
2: Car 133, car 133, 5737, Duarte Street. A stabbing, possibly a murder. That's all. Rosenquist.
4: Boss, oh, am I glad you got here. I sure am.
13: Well, what's going on?
4: Oh, man,
13: here?
4: That fella sure must be crazy. He done come in and he run us boys out of that house like we flies. He run and raise a ruckus all over the place. I heard Mrs. Valier yell a time or two, but I ain't seen her since he left.
13: Is he gone now?
4: And how, and boy, am I glad.
13: Well, didn't you try to stop him?
4: Me try to stop that guy when he had that knife? Uh-uh.
13: How did it happen?
4: Well, me and Louis Logan were sitting in the kitchen drinking beer.
22: I tell you, I'm sick of this waiting. Waiting, it's always wait a while. Well, what do we wait? Why do we not get married like you say before?
23: Listen, Frank, I've told you 1,000 times why we can't get married. We don't have to go through all that again. Come on in and close the door. The neighbors will hear us.
22: Who cares about the neighbors? All the time you worry about people hearing us, people seeing us. All the time you are ashamed to be with me. That is it. You are ashamed of me. Me, Francisco Cancino. It is too much.
23: I'm tired of your ranting. Who cares whether you're Francisco Cancino or Joe Dokes? I'm sure I don't. If you can't be decent, get out of here and stay out.
22: You expect someone, no?
23: No.
22: Who is it?
23: I told you I don't expect anyone.
22: But you lied to me.
23: I'm not lying to you. I don't expect anyone.
22: Who is that?
23: Why, I don't know. Cat, I suppose.
22: You have no cat, that I know.
23: Well, there's no one else here.
22: We shall see. Who are these men? Who are these men, I say?
23: Who are those men? Why, that's Herbert the gardener and a friend of his.
22: You laugh at me?
23: Oh, Frank. You jealous fool.
22: You laugh at me?
4: How it happened, Captain. Sue, help me.
13: Well, which way did the man go?
4: Loaded, Captain. I don't know. He just went.
24: Yeah, broadcast from Los Angeles Police Department. Murder suspect described as Mexican, about 5'8" or 9", dark complexion. He is thought heading for Mexico. Was last seen in the vicinity of 5'7".
3: Say, that fits the description of the man we passed back there on the road.
13: It does, at that. Let's turn around and get another look at that bird.
3: Right. There he is, right there on the bridge.
13: We'll stop and ask him a few questions.
3: Okay.
13: Hey, you. Come over here.
3: Look, he jumped over the railing.
13: Come on, we'll soon catch that baby. Hey, wait a minute, you.
22: What is it you want with me?
13: Where's your gun?
22: I have no gun.
13: Well, what did you kill that woman with?
22: With a knife. I cut her heart out with knife just as she had cut mine with her laughter.
0: And at 2:35 on the afternoon of March 18th, the day after his crime, Francisco Cancino was in custody. Another crime of murder week.
2: Los Angeles police calling car 11, car 11. 110 North Main Street, 110 North Main. See the man. That's all. Rosenquist.
20: That's the joint?
19: Yeah, 110 North Main Street.
20: I'll go in and see what it's all about. You phone for an officer?
4: Yeah. There's a man just left here who said he killed a woman.
20: Where?
4: Up on Commercial Street in a hotel.
20: You know this man?
4: Yeah, he's an old guy. Always talking about when he was a jockey.
20: What's his name?
4: He calls himself Wells.
20: I'll go over there and have a look. Well, sounds like murder.
19: A call came in while you were gone. Some dame's been stabbed over on Commercial Street.
20: What? Say, that's the story I just got from Christensen, the waiter back there.
19: I'd better take a run over there.
20: Quite a crowd around here.
19: Yeah, it looks like the ambulance beat us to it.
20: Hi, Doc. How does it look?
3: Looks bad. She'll probably die. No one did it?
20: Well, I have a pretty good idea. Where's the manager of this place? Hey, You're the manager?
5: Yep.
20: Got a bird registered here named Wells?
5: Yes, right upstairs. First door to the right.
20: Thanks.
6: Who's there?
20: Friend of yours, Wells.
6: I got no friend. Go ahead.
20: Come on, open up.
6: Who are you?
20: I want to ask you some questions, Wells.
6: Oh, go away, cop. I got to wash my hands.
20: Go ahead. Don't mind me. Why all the washing?
6: Got blood on him.
20: How'd you do that?
6: Mustn't let anybody hear it.
20: How'd you like to take a ride, Wells?
6: On your horse?
20: Oh, no, not exactly. Thought you might like a nice auto ride.
6: Hate him.
20: You'll like this one.
6: Got any women?
20: Well, we might find one for you.
6: Okay. Where are we going?
20: To the General Hospital.
6: What for?
20: To see if Doris Sylvia can identify you as the man who stabbed her.

0: Right in here, Lieutenant Patton, please.
1: Right on in, Wells. How is he, Doc?
0: Pretty low.
1: Is he conscious?
0: Yes, but she's suffering pretty badly.
1: Able to make an identification?
0: Well, I think so. We'll try anyway. Mrs. Sylvia? Mrs. Sylvia? She's coming around a little. Mrs. Sylvia?
2: Yes?
0: Mrs. Sylvia, we want you to help us. Is this the man who stabbed you?
2: Yes. That's the man. That's John Wells.
0: Wells is gone.
3: She had it coming to her.
4: How long Dora Sylvia remained in that hotel room before she was found and taken to the hospital, no one knows. Fortunately, she was able to identify her assailant before she died. Another victim of Murder Week.
5: Los Angeles police calling car 66, car 66, 65 district. 6748 Franklin Place. A dead body reported in a garage at that address. Maybe a murder. That's all. Rosenquist.
6: Look, Hoyley, you go back and take a look around the garage, and I'll go in the front door and talk to the landlady.
1: Okay, see you back there.
6: What did you find, Hoyley?
1: Nice mess.
6: I'll say you did.
1: Looks like somebody smashed his head with a brick. Oh, you know Johnson and Kinson, don't you?
6: Sure. How are you, boys?
7: Okay. Just got the call on this a few minutes before you fellas came up. Been looking the place over.
1: Whoever did this did a complete job. Beat him over the head with a brick and then cinched his necktie around his neck. From the looks of the car here, the fight must have started inside.
6: Yeah, take a look at that bumper and headlight. Blood everywhere.
1: Probably ran into him, too.
6: Say, Johnson, did you find out the landlady's name?
7: Yeah, I got it here in my book somewhere. Mrs. Biscara.
6: I think we'll have a talk with her. Now, you see, this boy always seemed to have plenty of money. Do you know where he worked?
2: No, senor. But some of the boys, shoot the dice.
6: A tin-horn gambler, eh? You know anybody who didn't like him?
2: No, senor. Oh, but wait. It was yesterday. I think I hear a boy who lives in room below say he did not like the way Felix played. Maybe he...
6: Where is he?
2: He has work now, but he come in very soon. You wait for him, no?
6: Yes, in his room.
8: Oh, I did not expect
6: you. Must have been here so soon, eh? Come on in, Max. Don't stand there with the door open.
8: What is it you want?
6: We want to know why you killed Felix Pignon.
8: Me, senor? I do not kill anybody.
6: Now listen, Max. I'm not going to stand here all day arguing with you. You want to make a statement here or at headquarters?
8: I have no statement to make. I do not kill anybody.
6: Mrs. Biscara says that she saw you leaving the garage at midnight last night, and you told her nothing had happened.
8: It was not midnight. It was...
6: Yes, yes, go on.
8: I was not there at midnight.
6: But you were there earlier, weren't you? What time did you see Pignol last night?
8: About 8 o'clock.
6: Where?
8: Downtown.
6: What were you doing?
8: We were playing cards.
6: Who won?
8: Felix and the other two. The names, Ramirez and Pablo.
6: Ramirez and Pablo what?
8: I do not know other names.
6: Don't lie to me, Max.
8: I know. Lie, I do not know other names.
6: Then you lost your money gambling and started a fight.
8: No, I do not. Started Felix here.
6: So that's it. Pignol attacked you, eh? That right?
8: Yes, that is it. He hit me first.
6: You started a fight downtown, did you?
8: No, we fight in car.
6: Oh, so you did fight in the car,
8: No,
6: it... Well, it's your own story.
8: We do not fight at all.
6: Okay. Was the car in the garage then, or did you drive it in later?
8: It was in the garage.
6: And brick? Was it in the car or in the garage?
8: It was in the... I do not know. There was no brick.
6: Okay, Max. Now look, we know you quarreled with Pinot. We know you were short of money. We find bloody trousers in your room and a bloody shirt. Your fingerprints are on the car. Now we can wait until you're ready to talk, or you can talk now. But you might as well know now I'm going to take you down to headquarters and book you for the murder of Felix Pignol.
8: No, I did not murder him. He would have killed me.
6: Now, then you did do it.
8: Yes, I will tell you everything. Felix cheated me. He robbed me. Many times he beat me. So I killed him.
4: And to officers of the police department, Vergara told his story. Another crime of Murder Week.
5: Los Angeles police calling car 112, car 112, 5625 North Figueroa, 5625 North Figueroa. A holdup in progress. That's all. Rosenquist.
9: Give me a bottle of scotch.
10: Pinch bomb.
9: And
10: or
9: the cash out of that drawer.
10: Say, what is
9: this? Let's stick up, buddy. Move fast.
10: You can't do this to me.
9: Can't, eh? Say, listen, you pop-eyed runt. Get back at that counter and get back quick. Al, get that money out of the drawer.
10: Okay. Yeah, well, what?
11: something off here, anyhow.
9: Ah, oh, scram, Bum.
11: Hey, you can't call me a bum. I'm a respectable citizen. I don't have to stand for talking.
9: Smack him with a bottle, Al.
11: Oh, oh, tough guy, huh? Okay, pal. You want to wrestle?
12: Yeah, I'll wrestle you.
11: Hey, nice going. Missed me. Strike one.
12: Hey, don't be throwing my liquor around like
9: right
12: that.
9: Down. Here, you mug. I'll help you, Al.
12: Look out, George. Look out. The old man's got a gun.
9: What? Why, you old... Look, Clam. Clam, Al. He got me.

0: Who's that bird?
1: I don't know. He walked in, tried to stick the place up. That man over there started a fight, and I shot this one.
0: Where'd the other guy go?
1: He jumped in the car and beat it.
0: We'll never get a line on him in this weather. Find anything over there, Lopez?
2: Oh, this guy keeps saying we'll find the other bird's fingerprints in this broken glass.
0: Take years to find it.
3: He tried to smack me with his bottle. He finds his fingerprints on the glass. He picked it all up, his fingerprints on it.
2: Well, it's a gamble. Might try it.
0: Boys downtown will murder you if you bring all that glass in there.
3: He was going to hit me
2: with... I know. I was going to hit you with a bottle. Well, so am I if you don't shut up.
3: I just thought maybe you'd find his fingerprints.
2: Say, did you hear me?
3: Sure, I heard you, but you better not get your fingerprints all over there.
0: Come on, let's take this junk down to the office.
4: Case number 22, no print. 23, no print. Number 24, no print. Say, you're sure the guy did pick up a bottle?
2: That's what the customer said, and you know about customers.
4: Well, maybe this customer was wrong. Number 29, no print. Number 30, no print. Number 31. 31, wait a minute. Here's something. Yep, there's definitely something here.
2: You know whose it is?
4: Well, that, in all my years of experience, is the most original remark I've heard. Yeah, take it around through the latent prints and find out for yourself. We won't need this stuff anymore. Sure smells of gin. Hello, Brian. Find anything in the dead bandit that was bumped off up on his pal?
0: No, every mark's been taken off his clothes. Oh, I found this pamphlet in his coat pocket.
4: The Gospel according to St. John. I wonder where he got that.
0: Down at the Union Mission on Main Street, apparently.
4: Hey, look, Brian, here's a verse underlined.
0: What does it say?
4: Greater love hath no man than this, that a man lay down his life for his friend.
5: The slain bandit was later identified as George Rudd. Thus, Murder Week in Los Angeles comes to a close. 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
6: I wish to express my thanks and the thanks of the people I represent, you, our listeners, to the officers who participated in the arrest which we have heard tonight. The splendid work of peace officers and the cooperation of citizens will make our communities dangerous for lawbreakers. Thank you and good night.

0: Here's Dick Powell as Richard Diamond, private detective.
1: Is this the Diamond Detective Agency?
2: Yeah. Down, up, round and down.
1: Mr. Diamond, I presume?
2: Yes, and maybe no. Down, up, round and round.
1: Yeah, I don't understand you.
2: Yes, I'm Diamond, and you're not presuming on me, not if you're a client.
1: Well, no, that's not what I mean. What is that object you're playing with?
2: This? This is a yo-yo. You make it go down, up, round and down. See?
1: Yes. But I came in on business, Mr. Diamond. I want to hire you.
2: Just drop it like this. Down, up.
1: As a detective.
2: Oh. Well, $100 a day in expenses, and I throw in the yo-yo lessons free.
1: Give me the Mr. Diamond. Are you in business?
2: Do you have the $100 a day?
1: I do.
2: I am.
1: That's fine.
2: Your name?
1: Oh, I can't tell you that.
2: Goodbye.
1: Will you kindly put that thing away? I have a terrible head.
2: Oh, I don't know. It's not so bad. Carve it yourself.
1: Why, you insufferable...
2: Now, wait a minute. Until we've had a formal introduction, the word insufferable is your ticket for a new set of dentures. Now, why don't we get formal and save your gums that lonely feeling?
1: I told you my name is not important.
2: That I believe, but let's kick it around anyway.
1: Is that necessary?
2: Look, you said you wanted to hire me. So either tell me your name or what you wanted me to do, or let me get back to my practicing.
1: I should find another detective, but you came highly recommended, so... All right. You can call me Johns.
2: Other wife?
1: What?
2: Forget it. Initials on your briefcase read J.B.
1: Oh, that. It's one I borrowed.
2: So now that I've conquered your coyness, what's the pitch?
1: Pitch? Oh, you mean my assignment. Oh, it's very simple, but first, I must insist that no word of this conversation leaves your office.
2: So far, no one would believe it anyhow. But my ethics are in good order, Mr. Johns.
1: Good. This must be kept very secret.
2: Shall I pull down the blinds and stuff the keyhole?
1: Oh, that shan't be necessary, thank you.
2: Your secret is...
1: Murder, Mr. Diamond.
2: Oh, I just knew you were going to say that. Where's the corpse?
1: The corpse? Oh, that's what I came to you for. I want to have professional advice on every angle before I kill. Now, you've had police experience.
2: Unless my hearing aid's on the blink, you're saying you want to commit a murder.
1: Not want. I'm going to. This evening.
2: Oh. What do you want me for? The victim?
1: Oh, I have the victim. The opportunity. Method. And the man to handle the details. However, I want to be sure that I'm not tripped up by my lack of foresight to police procedures.
2: Sure, yeah.
1: Whom are you calling?
2: The police, but you'll probably get sent to Bellevue.
1: Mr. Diamond, your ethics!
2: Ethics about concealing or helping a murder are free passage to Sing Sing.
1: The phone. Put it down, quickly.
2: Oh, my. Isn't that shiny? A real gun. Those things are illegal, you know. Must you shake it so much?
1: Sorry. I'm a little nervous.
2: Oh, Swell, you're nervous.
1: Quiet. I'm thinking. This visit has obviously been an error. Perhaps not a fatal one. Let's see. I have it. Into the closet.
2: What? With my bicycle? It'll be too crowded.
1: Your bicycle?
2: Oh, my exercise bicycle. There's my rowing board and my weight.
1: Oh, be quiet. Start walking.
2: Oh, this is ridiculous.
1: Now open that door.
2: Okay.
1: Now that bicycle. It has a seat?
2: Well, yes.
1: Sit on it.
2: So the Diamond Detective Agency sat in the stuffy closet listening to the sound of the desk being pulled over and jammed against the door. Not having anything better to do except call myself names, I rode. On my fifth lap around the world, I gave birth to a brainchild and began applying the art of leverage against the blockaded door using both legs and the flat of my back. Result? A Charlie horse. On the third lap following, I came up with something more substantial. A heavy barbell. Four smashes and three torn ligaments later, the thin door collapsed over the desk, blocking it. I picked my way over the debris, trying to focus my eyes to the light. By instinct, more than sight, I found the phone. But as I reached to pick it up, I suddenly realized I was shaking hands with someone.
3: Back up, Diamond.
2: Oh, this is getting ridiculous. All my clients waving guns at me.
3: I'm no client, Diamond. Mr. Johns wants I should keep you company for a while.
2: Oh, well, you're a small one.
3: This gun makes me a big one, Diamond. Real big. That's why my nickname is Big Man, even though I'm only 4 feet tall.
2: Well, maybe I could help you. I've got a lot of exercise things.
3: Be funny or shut up.
2: How about a few yo-yo lessons?
3: Say, it's very funny. Shut up.
2: Big Man, what would happen if I took that gun away from you?
3: You want to try?
2: I was giving it a thought. But on second thought, no.
3: Yeah, smart Shamus. I can empty this magazine in your stomach before you make two steps.
4: Rick, I... Oh, I didn't know you had a client.
3: Take it easy, Diamond. I got a gun in my pocket.
2: Helen, baby, come in. Meet Big Man McCarthy, an old pal from PS69. Big Man, this is Miss Asher. Oh,
4: yes, delighted, Mr. McCarthy.
3: Hey, same here, chick. Say, pal, you got good taste. Some built.
4: Such a flatterer. Rick, what happened to your closet?
2: The termites broke my non-aggression pact. What's on your mind, baby?
4: Well, I came to see if you were ready for the benefit tonight. You are, aren't you?
2: Oh, well, am I? Just watch this new yo-yo trick. They call it Round the World.
4: Oh, wonderful. Oh, Rick, you know so many things. Where'd you learn that?
3: The PS69, of course.
4: Where else, Mr. McCarthy? Do it again, Rick. I want to see how you do it.
2: Sure, baby, just watch. You take it in your hand like this and throw it out like this.
4: Rick, you struck that poor little man.
2: No. Well, that poor little man had a big nasty gun in his pocket, and it was pointed right at my breakfast.
4: Why, that horrible... Why didn't you hit him harder? He might have hurt you. Oh, darling, are you sure you're all right?
2: I'm sure, baby.
4: Will you send for the police? He should be behind...
2: Now, look, Helen, this is my department. You'll go along with your errands.
4: Rick, he's dangerous.
2: Helen, will you go away? I have a few questions I want to ask this little hood, and you'll be of no help, believe me.
4: Well, all right, but you be careful. Oh, and about tonight. It's not at my apartment, but the Parker's penthouse up above in the same building. Now, come early and help Francis and me get things ready. Stop pushing.
2: I'll see you tonight, baby.
4: Oh, Rick. Are you sure I can't stay?
2: Go, scat. Now, for you, Mr. Big Man. Come here. Wake up. Wake up. The mule train went that way. Come on, come out of it.
3: That's you, huh?
2: Yeah, me. Now, what's the real name of your boss? Who's he gonna kill?
3: You can stop the questions, Diamond. I'm not gonna talk.
2: You want me to wring it out of you like a wet wash? Who is Mr. Johns?
3: You know, there's a big advantage in being Little Diamond.
2: Yeah, you can hide under smaller rocks. Who's your boss?
3: There's another advantage, too. A man my size can be awfully hard to catch. What?
2: Hey, come back here!

0: Lieutenant, look at this Yarmouth. He never looked so good.
1: Shut up, Otis. He's really been worked over. Wonder what gang did this to him. Rick, snap out of it.
2: Oh.
1: Rick, what happened?
2: Oh, just came through the door.
1: Oh. What? Coming through the door couldn't wreck you like that.
2: Oh, without opening it?
1: You mean... Oh, no. You got that shiner by running into the door? Shut up, Otis. Okay, Rick, where's the body?
2: Beside you.
1: Now, that's Otis. I mean, where's the corpse?
2: The corpse isn't a corpse yet.
1: Otis, get my bicarbonate.
0: Yeah, Lieutenant.
1: Go on, Rick. The corpse isn't a corpse. Tell me, what is it? A ghost?
2: Exactly.
1: Otis?
0: Yeah, Lieutenant.
1: Now, Rick, do me a favor. Please tell me what you're talking about.
2: Oh, you aren't trying, Walt. All I said was that the corpse isn't a corpse yet and that it's a ghost, because I don't know who's going to be the corpse.
1: Rick, before I go stark raving mad, will you tell me what you're talking about?
2: Well, a man came into my office this morning, said he was going to commit a murder. Threw a gun on me when I started to call you. Locked me in a closet. I broke out only to find he left this little man, big man, the midget who just ran out of here.
1: Stop, please.
2: So Helen came in. I turned the tables on big man. She left. I asked questions, drew a blank. Big man started to run.
1: Why didn't you nab him?
2: He ran through the door. I ran into it. You're up to date.
1: I'm up to date. Get him. I'm up to my ears in confusion. So we've got a man who's going to murder someone. All right, what's his name?
2: He said Johns, but it's a phony. Initials on his briefcase read J.B.
0: Say, Shamus, what do you look like?
2: Otis, do you have a son?
0: Oh, you know I don't.
2: Well, that's what he looked like.
1: Rick, are you sure this J.B. is planning to kill someone tonight?
2: Well, if he isn't, he sure took a lot of pains for nothing. Let's get on to headquarters. I want to check the files.
1: Okay, but we don't keep files on ghosts.
2: Oh, by the way, why did you come up here?
1: Helen called. Said you were holding a pigeon for us.
2: Oh, lovely girl.
0: I'll say. Can I have a dance with her at the benefit tonight?
2: No, Otis. I think I better fix you up with Francis.
0: Swell.
1: Otis, you gravelhead. Francis is a butler.
0: Oh, it's all right, Lieutenant. I like them foreign dames.

0: Well, that's all the pictures, Walt. I've looked them all. Johns doesn't have a record, neither does a big man.
1: Well, they wouldn't. The one time we get a chance to stop a murder before it's committed, and we've even got a good description of the potential killer.
0: Walt, this J.B. was no bum. Not even an ordinary working man. His clothes are expensive, and the briefcase he carried probably cost more than your weekly salary. Now, it's an even bet he belongs to the social upper crust, that or close to it.
1: Well, that would narrow the field a lot, but still...
0: How about the newspapers, Walt? They have society reporters who know anyone who is anyone. It's a long shot, but name me a better.
1: You could go through the newspaper logs. They might have a picture of
0: someone. Oh, no, Walt, no pictures. I'm nearly blind from looking at pictures now. Thanks, but I'll try the reporters with a description.
2: It sounds like you're going to search for a needle in a haystack.
0: Oh, Otis, please, your cliché is showing.
2: Ah, that's screwy. You can't kid me. Only dames wear clichés. How could mine be showing?
0: Sergeant, when you die, will your brain to a clinic? Maybe they'll discover a cure for it.
2: Ah, lay off. Besides, I got a good idea for your investigation.
0: I wouldn't miss hearing this for my next two issues of Batman.
2: Yeah, I was thinking you could maybe save a lot of time if you got an artist to draw a picture from your description. They do it in all the movies and catch crooks easy.
1: Otis, how would you like a transfer
0: to
1: Walt, Staten?
0: Wait a minute. He may have an idea. I know where there's an artist who could sketch J.B. from a description.
1: It's crazy, but you may as well try it, Rick. Otis, you can drive him there.
2: Lieutenant.
0: Tell him yes, Walt. I can't stand to see him cry.
1: All right, Otis. You can use the siren.

0: Come on, Otis. It's right at the head of the stairs.
1: Who is this guy?
0: Name's Vladimir, and be careful. He's temperamental.
1: Oh, that's okay. I've been vaccinated.
2: What?
0: Open up, Vladimir.
2: Wrong address. Go away. My name's Patrick O'Brien.
0: It's Diamond, not the landlord.
2: Comrade, come in. Stalin.
0: No, Vladimir, that's Sergeant Otis.
2: Oh, what a startle he gave me.
0: Vladimir, can you sketch a man's face from a description?
2: Can I sketch a man's face from a description? Can I sketch? Did I not once sketch the whole Russian army? And with one pencil?
0: Okay, Vladimir, but can you do it?
2: Comrade, you doubt it? I am the greatest artist that's impossible. I can draw... Comrade, you are paying cash money.
0: Cash money?
2: Oh, for that I can draw you Siberia and never miss a salt mine. I'm such a genius, I can't stand myself.
0: Another man, Vladimir. Can you sketch the man's face?
2: I think so.
0: Okay, but make it fast. I'll give you the general idea and correct you as you go.
2: Corrections you can make. One criticism, I go back to my shave cream signs. Come with me to my hizzle.
0: Well, almost, Vladimir, but the nose still isn't quite right. Make it look a little more like a pickle.
2: Sweet?
0: Dill. Off that side, just a pinch.
2: Oh, like this?
0: Yeah, you've done it. That's him. Ah, how much do I owe you?
2: For you, comrade, $100.
0: What?
2: $50.
0: A buck.
2: Sell my genius for a buck? I die first.
0: A buck and a quarter.
2: Comrade, please, I'm a capitalist now.
0: A buck and a half. Last price.
2: I wouldn't get... Last price, I take it. But I may die.
0: If you do, give me a call. It's a good job, Vladimir.
2: Of course. Was I not the artist to sketch the Tsar himself? Of course, it didn't pay so well, but it was great honor. It
1: looks pretty fuzzy to me.
2: Comrade Diamond, your patronage I appreciate. But if you must bring along this peasant, don't. Even his face makes me sick with the repulse.
0: Otis, come on. You have to pardon him, Vladimir. Whenever his shoelaces come untied, his brains slip out. See you later.
2: Ochichornia, comrade.
0: When we left Vladimir, I sent Otis back to Walt and took off for the newspapers. I showed the sketch to one society reporter after another and watched so many heads shake, my eyes began to cross. It was 6:30 when I finished playing Quizmaster, and there was no use kidding myself. I had struck out. I had to tell Walt, so I started for the 5th Precinct. I was at a point where I'd have hocked my Social Security for 30 seconds with a little big man. Then as I walked down the street, I suddenly felt the nerves in my spine jump down into the pit of my stomach, and goose pimples skidded up my back like scared rice. It was a feeling I'd had before. So without turning, I headed for the steps of a basement apartment. Well, I got my meeting with Big Man all right. It came within inches of being a vamp into a Gabriel solo. Big Man apparently thought his shots hit pay dirt. But when I peeked over the top of the stairs, he was in his car and going. I took in the torn knees of my pants, sent a few messages to the spirit world that would have barred me from any seance, and hauled what was left of the Diamond Detective Agency to see Walt Levinson. Well, you can have it, Walt. This is getting ridiculous. Beating my brains out, getting shot at, and for what?
3: Shot at?
0: That's right. I said shot at. You can have the whole stupid mess. I like to get fees for playing post office with slugs. And if a guy gets killed, call me. I'll help with the embalming.
3: But
0: nothing. It's 7:00, and I'm not sticking around to split a three-way crying job over a killing that may already have happened. I'm going to Helen's and get a drink.
3: Oh, all right. Go ahead, Rick. There's nothing more you can do anyhow.
0: I'll see you later.
3: Right.
0: And you stop looking like a panda with a bellyache, Otis.
1: No, what did I do?
0: Oh, shut up.
1: Hey, where are you going?
0: I'm going out and punch the first little guy I can find right in the nose, just on general principles. I left the precinct and headed for Helen's party. I remembered that the benefit was being held in the penthouse and went on up. I was surprised to find Helen's butler, Francis, opening the door.
4: Good evening, Mr. Depp. Oh, my, did you have an accident?
0: This day has been an accident, Francis. But if you mean my clothes, I was playing spin the bottle with a bulldozer.
4: You do look a little battered, if I may say so, sir.
0: You ought to see the bulldozer. What are you doing opening the door up here?
4: Oh, the Parker's butler was taken ill, sir. As I was helping Miss Asher with the decorations anyway, I remain to take his place for this evening.
0: Is she here?
4: Yeah, she's in the living room, sir.
0: Thanks, I'll go on in.
5: Rick, over here.
0: Hello, baby.
5: What, hit you, a bus?
0: Just a door and a sidewalk. The bus I get later.
5: Oh, Rick. And just look at your suit. It's ruined.
0: Now, what's with the concern over my suit? You lobbying for my tailor?
5: I wanted you to look your very best tonight. Here, let me see those knees. Come on, sit over here. That's it. Now, oh, well, they're not as bad as I thought.
0: Oh, cheer up. Maybe they'll get infected. That'll help.
5: Who did this to you, Rick?
0: Our sweet little friend of this morning, Big Man, or I should say his boss, J.B. He's the one who sent Big Man after me.
5: J.B.?
0: A specter. Sent to haunt me for my past sins. He hired the little killer you saw me sock with my yo-yo.
5: Your yo? Oh, you haven't lost your yo-yo, have you?
0: Oh, Helen, baby, your Ricky's nearly been killed. Must you worry about my yo-yo?
5: Oh, I'm sorry, but it is all right.
0: In my pocket, here. See? Good as new.
5: Oh, that's fine. Now, what about this J.B. person? Why did he send Big Man to kill you, Rick?
0: Because I know he's going to commit a murder tonight. Maybe doing it right now.
5: Wait a minute. You said Big Man. Did you let him go this morning?
0: Yeah. I let him go. And I've worn my feet off up to my eyebrows trying to find out who his boss is and who's on the spot to get knocked off.
5: Oh, poor Ricky. I wish I could help you.
0: It's not me that needs help now. I quit. It's the guy J.B. is after.
5: J.B., are those his real initials?
0: Yeah. No, oh, we've had lots of things to go on. Initials, descriptions, even a sketch of him. Here, I've got it in my pocket, for all the good it did.
5: Oh, wait, don't tear it up. Let me look at it. Oh, Rick, silly. This is no murderer. That's a sketch of Johnny Blackwell.
0: It's a... Helen, you know who this man is?
5: Of course. It's Johnny Blackwell from Newport. He and his wife are up here visiting Adam Worcester. Rick, what is it? You're all turning blue.
0: All day long, when you were in my office, you could... Oh, if I'd only asked. Helen.
5: Yes, Rick?
0: Give me some cyanide. No water.
5: Oh, but you must be mistaken about the sketch. Johnny Blackwell can't be a murderer.
0: Well, I'm getting out of here. Where can I find him?
5: If you'll just sit still, he'll come to you. Adam Worcester's bringing him and his wife to the benefit tonight.
0: Well, that's the way the screwy world works sometimes. One minute you're on your uppers. With a stick of baloney, you're trying to hold off three guys with swords. Then Kismet makes a switch and tags your side for a gain in your living. I called Walt to pass on the good news, and in 8.5 minutes by the clock, he joined me with Sergeant Otis in the kitchen from where we could peek out at the growing crowd.
3: Let me take a look, Ray. Has Blackwell come in yet?
0: Stay back. I'll let you know.
3: Otis. Get out of that icebox.
1: Oh, I'm hungry.
3: You heard me.
1: Oh, that's fried chicken, Lieutenant.
3: Fried chicken? Oh, I haven't had... Odess.
1: Oh.
0: Walt, come take a look. There's Blackwell.
3: Where?
0: Over there, just sitting down. The man with the sandy hair.
3: Yeah, I see him. Who are those people with him?
0: Well, the woman must be his wife. Oh, but get a load of the little weasel. That's Big Man, the guy who got away from me this morning.
3: Oh, and the other man?
0: Must be Adam Worcester. Helen said he was bringing the Blackwells. Well, he did, so now we wait for the play. Well, we waited and watched the Blackwell party settle down to enjoy itself. Big Man acted like he hadn't eaten for a week and made hors d'oeuvres vanish in his mouth like marbles down a manhole. After what seemed like weeks, the situation grew. Suddenly took shape. On Blackwell's urging, Big Man rose to dance with Mrs. Blackwell. Mrs. Blackwell was a

0: Watch them, Rick. They're headed for the library.
1: Come on, this way. Through this door and down the hall.
2: Well, Adam, it's nice to be visiting you again.
3: We're glad to have you, Johnny. We're sorry to hear about your losses in the market last year. The story here was that you were cleaned out.
4: Hey, Diamond, what's he saying?
0: Shut up,
2: boys. Oh, I still have a little money, Adam. In fact, I'd like to buy back in with you as a partner.
3: You don't have that much, Johnny. And your wife won't give it to you.
2: She may, Adam. She may, and quicker than you think.
1: Walt, come on. We picked the wrong victim. Let's find the big man.
4: Hey, it's nice on the terrace, Mrs. Blackwell. Yeah, real nice out here.
5: I don't like it. It's chilly.
4: Oh, it'll warm up, Mrs. Blackwell.
5: No, I'm going back in.
4: Better not.
5: I don't like the way you're acting, big man. Get out of my way.
4: Get back and shut up.
5: How dare you talk to me like that, you little...
4: Now I'm big, Mrs. Blackwell, real big.
5: A gun? What in the world?
4: I'm gonna kill you.
5: Kill me?
4: Yeah. Only it'll look like an accident.
5: Oh, this is ridiculous. What kind of a joke is this?
4: It's no joke, Mrs. Blackwell. Your husband don't think it's no joke. He wanted me to tell you he was real sorry. Now I'm gonna kill you.
5: You mean it? You really mean it?
4: Yeah, sure, Mrs. Blackwell. Mr. Blackwell needs your dough, bad. Back up.
5: He can have it, all of it. Only don't kill me, don't.
4: Sorry, Mrs. Blackwell, too late. Now start back.
5: Please, please.
4: Over to that wall. You're gonna play Humpty Dumpty. Oh. That's right. Now get up on the wall.
5: No.
4: I'm a guy who's willing to help you.
1: Me too.
4: Diamond, why you...
1: Catch the girl, Walt. Big man's mine.
5: He was going to kill me.
0: All right, Mrs. Blackwell. Take her inside, Otis.
6: Okay, Lieutenant.
0: Rick, you okay?
1: Yeah, getting my hands on this little rat was better than a year's vacation.
0: Well, we sure heard enough to give both him and Blackwell a long vacation on the state. Keep him on ice. I'll collect the other one.
1: I'll be delighted.
4: Oh, my jaw.
1: Oh, waking up? What a shame. What a lovely party. I do love these informal get-togethers, don't you, big man?
7: It was short but very sweet, the wind-up of the no-one-was-murdered case. The score was the kind to make you forget you didn't get a fee. Two killers caught, no victims. When I saw Walt take the little big man, not so big without his gun, and his boss Blackwell off to the Bastille, my worries melted like a snowman in a blast furnace. And speaking of melting... The lovely Mrs. Blackwell showed signs of being upset. So, what could I do but console the pretty little thing?
5: Oh, Mr. Diamond, I think you were so wonderful and brave.
7: Oh, you show a few nice points yourself, Mrs. Blackwell, and call me Rick.
5: You saved my life, Rick. And call me Rita. You can get to the point quick.
7: Why, Rita...
8: Oh, there you are, Mrs. Blackwell. I know you must be terribly upset.
5: Well, Rick has been a great comfort to me.
8: I bet he has. But I've arranged for Francis to take you home. Now.
5: Now? Oh, well, thank you, Miss Asher. And Rick?
7: Yes?
5: Don't worry about the name calling. Just say, hey, you. I'll know what you mean.
7: I think I know what you mean. By you.
8: Well?
7: So help me, I'm innocent.
8: With lipstick on your collar?
7: That Otis. I've warned him to be careful with my shirts. Well, time for my yo-yo act?
8: Your act. Rick, about that...
7: Now, look. I've worked my finger to the bone practicing. Don't tell me. Why, you specifically asked me to be here tonight.
8: I know. And come on with me over to the bandstand.
7: Oh, no. No, you don't. I'm an artist tonight, not a singer.
8: No sing, no yo-yo.
7: You mean if I sing, I can do my yo-yo act?
8: If you make it pretty.
7: It's blackmail, but I'll do it.
8: You stay right here. I want to talk to the orchestra leader.
7: Okay, I'll practice.
9: Well.
8: Ladies and gentlemen, I give you Richard Diamond, his piano, and his yo-yo. Sing good, Rick.
7: Like a robin with a sponsor.
10: 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I don't know if it's cloudy or bright.

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1: Now?
0: Now.
2: Oh, no, Shamus, no. You're doing it all wrong. You got to use more wrist action.
1: Oh, to stay out of the act.
2: Oh, come on, let me show you. Here, give it to me. Now, you start it down, like this.
1: Helen.
3: Yes, Rick, he's better.
1: Let's go home and Nick.
3: Wait till I get my hat.

0: You have just heard Richard Diamond, Private Detective, starring Dick Powell. Helen was played by Virginia Gregg, Lieutenant Levinson by Ed Begley. Also in our cast were Wilms Herbert, Hans Conried, Grace Albertson, Sidney Miller, and High Everback. Music was under the direction of Frank Worth. Tonight's story was written by Herb Purdom and edited and directed by Blake Edwards. Portions of the program were transcribed. Dick Powell soon will be seen in the screen version of the best-selling novel, Mrs. Mike. Now, this is Tal Avery inviting you to be with us again at the same time next week when we will again bring you Dick Powell as Richard Diamond, Private Detective. Saturday night is packed with entertainment when you stay tuned for NBC's star lineup of shows. 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
17: Ladies and gentlemen, the story you're about to hear is true. 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You're a detective sergeant. You're assigned to Bunko Fugitive Detail. You get a call from another city to pick up a burglary suspect. You know the name he's using. You know where he's living. Your job? 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When you're asked to try a cigarette, you want to know, and you ought to know, what that cigarette is meant to people who smoke it and who smoke it all the time. 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He reports no adverse effects to their noses, their throats, or sinuses from smoking Chesterfields. 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
2: Dragnet, the documented drama of an actual crime. For the next 30 minutes, in cooperation with the Los Angeles Police Department, you will travel step by step on the side of the law through an actual case transcribed from official police files. From beginning to end, from crime to punishment, Dragnet is the story of your police force in action.
18: It was Tuesday, June 4th. It was hot in Los Angeles. We were working the day watch out of Bunko Fugitive Detail. My partner is Frank Smith. The boss is Captain Steed. My name's Friday. We were on our way out from the office, and it was 9:42 a.m. when we got to the corner of Selma and Fountain. The Arizona Carlton Hotel.
19: Guess we check over there, huh?
18: Yeah. You got the mugs?
19: Yeah, right here.
20: I'm awfully sorry, Mrs. Hartfield. Yes, I know we say each room is air-conditioned. Well, yes, ma'am, but it is true. I know, ma'am, but the air conditioning is on full now. All right, ma'am. Yes, I'll send some right up. I'll be with you right away. Front. Here, boy. Get some ice water up to Mrs. Hartfield in 502 right away. Now, sorry to keep you waiting.
18: It's all right, sir.
20: What is it you wanted?
19: We're police officers, sir. Here's our identification.
20: There's nothing wrong, is there? Don't know what I'd do if anything else went wrong. The air conditioning unit went out this morning, making excuses. I don't know how much longer the ice water's going to hold out. What is it? What's wrong now?
18: Do you have a Mr. George Richmond registered here?
19: Probably gives his home address as Modesto.
20: Richmond. Let's see here. Wait a minute.
18: Sure.
20: How do I know you're what you say? Police department's always sending out circulars saying to be careful about this sort of thing. Respectable hotel, you know. How do I know?
18: Well, here's our identification again, sir. I showed it to you before.
20: Oh. Mm-hmm. Friday. How about yours?
19: Yeah, here you are, sir.
20: Uh-huh. All right. Can't be too careful. Your own office says that, you know. Careful. Anybody can come in here with a badge.
18: Yes, sir. Now, if you'd just check the register for us, please.
20: Yeah, sure thing. Oh, yes, sir. Mm-hmm. Here he is. Richmond, George, Modesto, California.
18: Is he here now?
20: No, checked out day before yesterday. Oh, excuse me.
18: Yes, sir?
20: Registration desk. Yes, Mrs. Hartfield. Yes, ma'am, I know that's what we advertise. Well, yes, ma'am, but it's on the way up. No, ma'am, I sent the boy myself. Yes, ma'am. I'm sure he'll be there. All right, Mrs. Hartfield. Yes, ma'am. I may quit. Now, what was it you wanted with Mr. Richmond?
18: Well, you said that he moved out, huh?
20: Yes, bag and baggage day before yesterday.
18: Did he leave any forwarding address?
20: No, I talked to him when he left. Didn't say a word about where he was going.
18: Uh-huh. Was there anyone in the hotel he was especially friendly with? Anybody who might know where we can reach him?
20: No, kind of kept to himself. Nice fella. Sure tipped good. Kept to himself, though.
0: Uh-huh. Is there anyone around the place who might know where he was going? Bellboys, maybe the waitress in the coffee shop?
20: Oh, no, I hardly think so. He didn't eat here. Don't blame him.
18: Well, thank you very much, sir. Here's our card. If you hear anything from Mr. Richmond, we'd sure appreciate a call.
20: You bet. I'll give you a ring.
0: Did you get any mail while he was staying here?
20: No, nothing. Not even a phone call. Didn't use the room for anything but to sleep. Real quiet. Good tipper, though.
18: Did he drive a car, do you know?
20: No, not that I know of. Say, come to think of it, you might check with Ernie.
0: Ernie?
20: Yeah, drives a cab, usually right out in front. He picked up Mr. Richmond one night. Might be able to tell you something.
18: All right, sir, thank you very much. If anything comes up, appreciate that call.
20: Okay, hope you get what you're looking for. Registration desk. Yes, Mrs. Hartfield.
18: Let's go, Frank.
0: Right.
20: I know, ma'am, but the ice water's on the way up. I can't understand why it isn't there, but I am the manager.
18: The fellow out there might be him.
20: Yes.
0: Yeah.
18: Excuse me a minute.
20: Yeah?
18: Your name, Ernie?
20: That's right. What can I do for you?
18: Police officers. We'd like some information.
20: Well, I got a permit to park here.
18: No, it's not that. We'd like to know if you remember picking up a George Richmond here.
20: Oh. Richmond, huh?
18: Yeah, that's right.
20: Richmond. Well, name doesn't make any bells ring. What's the guy look like?
18: You got those mug shots, Frank.
0: Oh, yeah. Here you go.
20: You a cop, too?
0: Yes, sir. I'm an officer.
20: Yeah. You kind of look like one. Is this the guy?
18: Yes, sir, that's him. You remember picking him up?
20: Yeah, seems I've seen him before. Yeah, good tipper. Yeah, I picked him up, let's see, a couple days ago, drove him downtown. Sure, downtown.
18: Remember where you took him?
20: Gee, it was a couple days ago, like I said.
18: Yes, sir.
20: I haven't got the slightest idea.
18: a.m. We continued to talk to the cab driver. He was sure that he'd picked up George Richmond on Sunday night, but he was unable to tell us where he'd taken the suspect. We drove back downtown and checked with the cab company. On the driver's waybill, we found that he'd made 3 pickups that night from the hotel on Fountain Avenue. The first stop listed was a large cafeteria in downtown Los Angeles. We checked with the cashier. She was unable to identify the mugshots of Richmond. The second stop was a large apartment out on Wilshire Boulevard. We checked the manager of the place, and she told us that she didn't recognize the name. We showed her the mugshots of Richmond, and she said that she thought she'd seen the man 2 weeks before. When she asked him what he wanted, he said that he was looking for a Miss Norman. Because of the way he'd acted, the landlady hadn't told him that there was a tenant by that name living in the place. She gave us the apartment number of the Norman woman, and Frank and I went up to see her. Want to try it again?
0: Yeah.
21: Who is it?
18: Police officers. Police officers, we'd like to talk to you.
21: Just a minute.
6: And what's this all about?
0: Miss Margaret Norman.
6: Yeah, that's right. What do you want with me?
18: What if we could come in, please? Be a little better than talking out here in the hall.
6: Yeah, I guess so. Come in.
18: Thank you. My name's Friday. This is my partner, Frank Smith.
0: Pleased to meet you, ma'am.
6: Yeah. Hi.
18: You alone here, Miss Norman?
6: Yeah, I just got up. Have to excuse the way the place looks. Kind of messy.
18: Yes, ma'am.
6: Mind if I put on some coffee? I'm not going to be able to answer any questions before I have a cup of coffee.
18: Well, you go right ahead, ma'am.
6: What is it you want to see me about?
18: You know a man named Richmond?
6: Richmond?
18: Yes, ma'am. George Richmond.
6: Why'd you ask that? What's he done?
18: Well, just like to know if you know him, do you?
6: Yeah, I know him. What do you guys want him for?
0: Well, we'd like to talk to him, Miss Norman.
6: Uh-huh. Don't want to tell me what it's about, huh?
0: Well, it'll be better if we talk to him.
6: Yeah. Either one of you got a cigarette?
18: Yes, ma'am. Here you go.
0: Match?
6: Thanks.
3: You know, there's no love lost between me and George.
18: Is that right?
3: You bet there isn't, lousy bummer. Get a drugstore cowboy. Takes a girl out for dinner one lousy night and a cheap dinner. Figures he owns her.
0: You know where he is now?
3: No, I haven't got the slightest idea. If I did know, I'd sure tell you. Bet I would. I'd like to see him get his way he treated me.
18: You know any of his friends? Anyone who might know where he is?
3: I don't think he's got a friend. At least I never met any of them.
0: Does he drive a car, do you know?
3: No, not him. Always took a cab. Used to kill me. Anywhere we went, he'd take a cab. One lousy block and he took a cab. Like to be a sport. Always tipping big. Regular drugstore cowboy.
18: Mm-hmm. When'd you see him last?
3: It must have been a couple of weeks ago. That much anyway. Last time I saw him. Don't care if I never see him again where he acted. I thought he was going to kill me.
0: Ma'am?
3: Went out to dinner and we got back here. He'd been drinking a lot. Got real nasty. I told him he better be going. You know, it was late and all.
18: Yes, ma'am.
3: Well, like I said, it was late and he got real nasty. Started yelling at me. Called me all sorts of things. I'm not going to let any man say things like that to me, so I told him to get out. I never want to see him again. One lousy dinner, and he thought he owned me.
0: Mm-hmm. Will you go ahead, Miss Norman?
3: He hauled off and hit me. Right there in the hall. Hit me as hard as he could. Almost broke my jaw. Well, you know, I let out a scream, and he beat it. Caused such a commotion, I had to move.
18: Then this didn't happen here, is it?
3: No, a place over on Vermont. I moved the next day.
18: Mm-hmm. Where'd you meet Richmond?
3: At the club. Say, you got another cigarette?
18: Yeah. There you are.
0: Match?
3: Thanks.
0: What club's that, ma'am?
3: Where I work. Green Lantern, downtown. I'm the cigarette girl. I met him there. He came in one night. Acted real big. Asked me if I'd have dinner with him. As it happened, I didn't have an engagement that night, so I said yes. Well, we kind of went together for a while.
18: I see.
3: Sure hope you get him. Real bad guy. The way he treats women. Terrible. He say, wait a minute.
18: Yes, ma'am.
3: I know someone who might be able to tell you where he is.
0: Who's that, ma'am?
3: A fellow named Hank. Used to hang around the club. I saw George talk to him at the bar once in a while.
18: Well, do you know where we can find this fellow Hank?
3: No, but I can tell you where his girlfriend lives. That help?
18: Yes, ma'am, it will.
3: Place over on 3rd out near Fairfax.
0: Do you know his full name, ma'am?
3: Gee, I gotta think about that. Let's see. Jeanette, that's the girl. Jeanette introduced him as Palmer. That's it, Hank Palmer. I don't know about him, though.
18: What's that, Miss Norman?
3: He's a real mean one. Kind of quiet, not like George. George likes to shoot his mouth off, but Hank is quiet. He's trouble, though.
18: Ma'am?
3: Well, one night we went up to Jeanette's for a couple of drinks. Hank took off his coat. That's why I say he's rough.
18: Yeah?
3: Sure. Carries a gun.
18: p.m. We got the description of Hank Palmer, and then Frank and I drove back to the city hall. We ran the name and description through R&I, but we got no make. We sent the name to George Brereton, CII, up at Sacramento. We got communication off to Washington asking them for information on Palmer. We also checked the name of Palmer's girlfriend through our records, but we got no information. We contacted Captain Steed and arranged for a stakeout to be placed in the apartment of Palmer's girlfriend, Jeanette Allen. 2 days went by. Palmer and Richmond failed to make an appearance. We talked to Jeanette Allen, but she couldn't supply us with any information as to the whereabouts of the two men. Descriptions of the men were broadcast. Informants were questioned. We contacted the Modesto Police Department, and they sent us all information on the places Richmond was known to frequent while he was in Los Angeles. The kickback from Sacramento and Washington gave us no new information on Richmond, but Washington had him listed as having 2 arrests for armed robbery and ADW in the East. Another week passed. The stakeouts on Jeanette Allen's apartment continued. No sign of either of the men. Sergeant Al Panoges of the Bunko Fugitive Detail worked with us in trying to trace their movements. On Saturday, June 15th, we got word from an informant that Richmond and Palmer had been seen in town. We checked with a stakeout at the apartment, but they'd seen nothing of the two men. Frank, Al Panoges, and I drove out to relieve the stakeout.
0: Hey, Panoges.
4: Yeah, Frank.
0: Sure hot in this room, isn't it? Air just laying there.
4: Yeah. Paper says this is the hottest June 15th on record.
18: Say, Miss Allen.
22: Yes, Sergeant.
18: Now, you haven't heard from Palmer at all since he got back, is that it?
22: No, not a word. I don't really believe he's in town. I'm sure if he was, he'd look me up. Never done this before.
18: Uh-huh.
0: Say, would it be all right if I got a glass of water, miss?
22: Sure, help yourself right out in the kitchen.
0: Thanks. How about you, Joe, want some?
18: No, no, thanks.
0: Al?
4: Yeah. Joe?
18: Yeah?
4: Cab's stopping out in front. Man getting out. Might be one of them. Guy's wearing an overcoat.
0: On a day like this?
18: You come in here, Al?
4: Yeah.
20: Yeah, cab's pulling away.
18: Okay. You want to take that side of the door, Frank?
0: Right.
18: You better go into the bedroom, Miss Allen.
22: You think there's going to be some trouble?
18: Well, it depends on the way he wants it.
22: Oh, well, I guess you know best. I hope not. All I need is to have to move again.
18: Somebody in the hall. He's stopping. All set?
0: Right.
20: Who are you? You Hank Palmer?
5: Yeah, so what?
18: Police officers.
7: Lousy cop! I said, Joe, he's got a gun. I'll get him. All right, hold it up, Palmer. Stop or I'll fire.
5: Get away from me, cop!
7: Hold it up, Palmer.
5: All right, mister. Come on, pull out of here. Come on, go!
7: Get in the call, Frank. Gray Mercury. License number is 1S69105.
0: Right. Better call an ambulance, too.
7: What?
0: Panoges. He's hurt bad.
8: June 15th, 8:40 p.m. Sergeant Al Panoges was removed to Georgia Street Receiving Hospital. His condition was listed as critical. The bullet had entered his chest and was still embedded below the left lung. His family was notified. And after Frank and I got out the APB on Palmer, we drove by to pick up Mrs. Panoges. We dropped her off at the hospital, and Frank stayed with her. Palmer's description was put out, as was the description of the car he'd commandeered to get away. I ran the number through our DMV and found that it was registered to a William Evans, 1627 East Point Setia, Hollywood. Along with Sergeant Ullery, I checked out the address. Mrs. Evans told us that she hadn't seen her husband for several hours, that when he left the house, he had told her that he was going to a lodge meeting. We got a description of him and got out a local and an APB on him. I called the hospital and found that they'd operated on Panoges, but that they were unable to remove the bullet. His wife collapsed. Frank had her taken home where she was cared for by their family doctor. 12:46 a.m. A radio car out in Chatsworth picked up Evans. He told him that Palmer had forced him at gunpoint to drive him to the valley. There he'd forced Evans from the car and driven off. Evans couldn't give the officers any idea of where the suspect might have been headed. 2 hours later, the car was found abandoned on Spring Street. It was placed under surveillance and a dragnet of the downtown area was started. Metro Division assigned 20 teams of men to make a block-by-block search of the vicinity. The details at the bus stations and at the airports were alerted. 4:12 a.m., I got a call from Frank and I drove over to Georgia Street Receiving Hospital.
0: Hi, how's it going?
23: Not good, just saw the doctor.
0: Well, how's Al?
23: He just died.
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8: When an officer is first accepted by the police force, he spends 13 weeks at the police academy. In that period, he learns the basic fundamentals of being a peace officer. On graduation from the academy, he is assigned either to traffic or to a tour of duty in one of the city jails. Then, depending on his aptitude and the way he conducts himself in the field, he's checked on for possible transfer to one of the detective divisions as an investigator. By the time a police officer gets his assignment to the detective bureau, he's become a professional troubleshooter. He knows how to handle himself and he knows how to treat the lawbreaker. He's on call 24 hours a day, 7 days a week, and he wears a gun. When a hoodlum shoots a police officer, he's showing society that he has no regard for the law, and at the same time, he is announcing that he will not hesitate to kill an unarmed citizen. Sergeant Alfred Panoges had been a policeman 14 years. He'd begun in traffic and then had been transferred to the juvenile division. From there, he went to homicide detail and then to Bunco Fugitive Division. He was a professional peace officer, and he'd been murdered. He gave his life to protect the people who paid his salary, the taxpayers. His killer was still at large, and we had to find him. The search of the downtown area was intensified, but it netted us nothing. Frank and I checked the immediate area around the abandoned car. In talking to the people in the vicinity, we found a newsboy who had seen Palmer park the car. He said he was unable to tell us where the man had gone, but he said that he thought he might have gone into a bar near the corner. We checked the place, but the bartender was unable to give us any information. 2 days passed. We rechecked the known hangouts of the two men. Neither of them had been seen. Tuesday, June 18th, we got word that Palmer had been seen entering an apartment house on South Alvarado. 10:14 a.m., Frank and I drove over to talk to the landlady.
10: Palmer and Richmond. No, I don't think I know them.
8: Why don't you take a look at these pictures, Mrs. Holbrook, see if you recognize them?
10: Sure.
8: There you are.
10: He's a mean one. I haven't seen him, though. This one.
8: Ma'am?
10: This one. I know him. Which one's he?
8: Well, that's Richmond.
10: No, that's not his name. Told me it was Reichman. Said it was John Reichman. Lives up in 206 Atson Front.
8: Is he in now, ma'am?
10: No, he went out this morning early. First time in a couple of days he went out early.
8: You expect him back soon?
10: Oh, I don't know right off. Might be. I don't generally know when they're coming back. Don't keep tabs on them, you know.
8: Them?
10: Yeah, tenants. A nice bunch, most of them quiet. Had a full place last 2 years.
8: Uh-huh. How long is this, Reichman?
10: Yeah, that's it, John Reichman.
8: How long has he been here?
10: Oh, he's kind of new. He took over the room from a friend of his.
8: Yes, ma'am. Does he have any friends in the building? Anyone that he sees quite a bit of?
10: Well, now, there's a girl in 306. He sees quite a bit of her.
8: Well, who's that, Miss Holbrook?
10: That'd be Barbara McIntyre. Nice girl. Dancer. Works downtown at one of the clubs.
8: She in now, would you know?
10: Oh, she should be, yes. Hardly ever gets up much before noon. Hardly ever. She works late, you know.
8: Yes, ma'am. Does Richmond drive a car?
10: Richmond? Oh, dear, now. Well, I don't know. I don't think so. Seems like he's always coming home in a cab. Comes in at all hours. I don't think he's going to last here.
8: Why do you say that, ma'am?
10: Because I don't think he will, that's all. Plays the radio late, makes noise, you know. Then there was a fight. The girl didn't want to do anything about it, but I certainly think she should have.
8: Well, what's that about, ma'am?
10: Oh, one night, let's see, it must have been about a week ago. Reichman or Richmond or whatever his name is came home and he was... Well, he'd been drinking quite a bit, you know.
8: Yes, ma'am.
10: Well, he went up to the girl's apartment and they had an awful brawl. Screaming and yelling an awful brawl. I went up and asked her if there was something I could do, but she yelled through the door and said no, that everything was all right. Of course, it wasn't.
8: Ma'am?
10: Well, the next day, the poor thing had a black eye that just wouldn't stop, all bruised up. Had a bandage right here on her forehead. Must have hit her awful hard. No, sir, I don't think he's going to last.
8: Uh-huh. And you're pretty sure that you haven't seen this other man, though, are you?
10: Well, let me see that picture again.
8: Mm-hmm. This one?
10: No, I'm positive. I never saw him. Of course, that don't mean he wasn't here.
8: Ma'am?
10: Well, like I said, I don't pay much attention to them. They pay their rent, and I don't bother them. They come and go as they please. Say, what do you want them for? Is it about that, Mr.?
8: Richmond?
10: Yeah, is it about him beating up that poor girl?
8: No, ma'am.
10: I should have known about him. No, sir, he ain't going to last long around here.
8: I wonder if we could see his room, Mrs. Holbrook.
10: Well, I guess it's all right. I'll get the key.
8: All right, ma'am, thank you.
10: Here you are. It's right up the stairs and then to the front of the hall. It's on the right at the far end of the hall.
8: Well, we'd rather you'd come up with us, ma'am.
10: Oh, well, all right. Glad to help. The way he must have beat that girl, a fiend, that's what he is. He sure isn't going to last long around here.
8: No, ma'am, he sure isn't. Before we looked at Richmond's apartment, we tried to check with his girlfriend. We found that she wasn't in. The manager let us into her apartment, but we found no indication where she might have gone. Then we went downstairs and searched Richmond's place. He wasn't there. The landlady stood by when we searched the place. In a closet, we found a small arsenal. A gas grenade, a sawed-off shotgun, and two boxes of shells. There were also several revolvers, along with over 150 rounds of ammunition. We called the office and arranged for a stakeout on the building. Sergeants Ullery, Gerard, Gilmore, and Miller came out. Gerard and Gilmore covered the front entrance. Ullery and Miller were stationed at the back of the building, and Frank and I covered Richmond's room. The residents of the apartment were warned to stay inside their rooms and to keep their doors locked. 10:30 p.m. There was still no sign of the suspects. We waited. 11 o'clock. 11:15. Midnight.
11: Joe?
8: Yeah?
11: Looks like it might be them. Cab pulling up in front.
8: How about Gerard and Gilmore?
11: No, can't see them from here. Yeah. Looks like Palmer and Richmond. They got the girl with them.
8: Where is she?
11: She's walking between them. Makes it tough, huh?
18: Well, I won't try to take him on the street this way.
11: They're coming in the building.
18: Uh-huh.
11: They should be here pretty quick.
18: Yeah, figures if they're coming here.
11: Upstairs. Girl's apartment, huh?
18: Sounds like it. Wonder if they went in with her.
11: We'll just have to wait.
18: Wait a minute. Somebody outside there in the hall.
11: Yeah.
18: Hold it.
9: I don't feel right, I tell you. It's too quiet. Something's up.
18: All right, mister, let's hold it.
9: Cops, George, mean it! All right, give it up, Palmer. Well, they made the street. No more Gerard should get him. In that car, Joe. Let's go.
18: Looks like they're in that store.
9: You want to cover me while I try to get over there?
18: All right, take it easy.
9: Right. You all right, Frank?
12: Right.
9: All right, I'm coming over.
12: I'll cover you.
18: You see Gilmore and Gerard?
9: Yeah, they're behind the Buick over there. Come on out of there. Richmond, Palmer, come on. Throw the guns out.
13: You come in and take us, cop.
9: Give it up, Richmond. You're at a dead end. There's no way out of there.
13: And we'll make one.
11: They're coming out, Joe.
13: Yeah. Okay, I quit. You got Richmond, I quit. Now don't shoot anymore. Please don't shoot anymore. You won't shoot anymore, will you please?
9: Throw that gun out here. Come on.
13: All right. Here it is. I'm throwing it out. Now don't shoot anymore, please.
11: Got it.
18: All right, I'll check Richmond.
11: Right.
13: I haven't got any gun. I gave it to you. I'm hurt. Can't you see that? I'm hurt bad.
11: I told Gilmore to call the ambulance. Richmond's dead. How about this one?
18: Well, he's hit. I don't know how bad.
13: I should have known not to kill a cop. I would have been like this if I didn't kill that cop. I didn't mean to. I got scared. That's all, scared. You can understand that, can't you?
18: Yeah, you want to shake him, Frank?
11: Yeah.
9: Watch it, Frank. He's got another gun.
18: You all right?
11: Yeah.
18: Palmer? Palmer?
11: I'll check him.
18: How about it?
11: He's dead.
9: Look here, Jar.
18: What's that?
11: He had these in his pockets.
18: Must be 50 or 60 rounds of ammunition there.
11: Yeah. Doesn't look like he was ready to quit.
18: He was ready.
2: The story you have just heard was true. The names were changed to protect the innocent.
14: On July 26th, an inquest was held in the coroner's office in and for the county of Los Angeles. In a moment, the results of that inquest.
2: Now, here is our star, Jack Webb.
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14: At the coroner's inquest, it was found that the deaths of George Thomas Richmond and Henry Donald Palmer were justifiable homicide. It was found that they were armed and were killed while resisting arrest. You have just heard Dragnet, a series of authentic cases from official files. Technical advice comes from the Office of Chief of Police W.H. Parker, Los Angeles Police Department. Technical advisors, Captain Jack Donahoe, Sergeant Marty Wynn, Sergeant Vance Frazier. Heard tonight were Ben Alexander, Joyce McCluskey, Paul Richards. Script by John Robinson. Music by Walter Schumann. Hal Gibney speaking.
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Gangbusters, presented in cooperation with police and federal law enforcement departments throughout the United States. The only national program that brings you authentic police case histories.

0: Tonight, Gangbusters presents the case of the Hue and the Cry, in which detectives were challenged by the killer of a cafe owner. A killer who struck like this.
1: Hey, how about my coffee? Black.
2: All right.
3: Okay, everybody. Everybody get him up.
4: He's got a gun.
3: That's a stick up. Open that cash register, pal.
5: Now, listen.
3: Go on.
5: But
3: I said move. Everybody stay still or you'll get the same. You too, lady. So long.
6: Gangbusters has asked the Honorable C. Floyd Eddins, Chief of Police, Birmingham, Alabama, to tell us by proxy of the investigation into this killing. Chief Eddins.
7: Thank you. This killing was not a mystery murder of the story-writing type, but it was a mystery, and typical of at least 90% of the homicides detectives of American cities are called upon to investigate. For Detective Captain C.L. Pierce, it began late one night in Birmingham, somewhat more than a year ago, when his car responded to a radio call to the West End hamburger shop, where, despite the lateness of the hour, a considerable crowd had been attracted by the presence of three or four police cars and an ambulance.
8: Stick with the car, Mac.
9: Right, Skipper.
8: All right. Police officer. Coming through here. Police officer.
9: Hold on now, folks. There's nothing for you to see.
10: Hello, Captain. What is the pattern?
11: The stick-up, sir. One guy shot and killed the owner of the restaurant, a man named Goatley.
10: Who's inside?
11: Jim Norell's in charge. All right,
12: stand back there. Now, where do you think you are?
8: Okay, McDowell is in the car. Tell him I said to give you a hand with the crowd.
11: Right, Captain.
12: Now, I told you to stand back there. Get out of the way. There's nothing for you.
9: And show me just
8: hello,
9: where
8: Jim.
9: Come in, Captain.
13: Is a captain higher than a detective?
8: Now, Sarah.
13: I make a perfectly straightforward statement, Captain, and this detective here won't believe me.
8: Sarah, dear.
13: Don't Sarah me.
9: We'll go over it again, Mrs. Trexler, if you'll just have a seat for a minute.
13: Well.
9: Over here, Captain. He's covered up. He's lying right where he fell. You want to see what he looks like?
8: No, not now. Are those people eyewitnesses, Jim?
9: Yeah.
8: Mm-hmm. You got a match?
9: Sure.
8: Oh, will you have a cigarette?
9: No, thanks.
8: Well, what's it look like?
9: The man came in, flashed a gun, announced it was a holdup.
8: Mm-hmm.
9: Apparently, Goatley didn't move quick enough for him. The man fired two shots and ran out. Goatley fell where he's lying.
8: The killer didn't enter the cash register himself.
9: The witnesses said he didn't, and it's all there.
8: Mm-hmm. How many witnesses were there?
9: That Mr. and Mrs. Trexler, their regular patrons, and that fellow there.
8: Well, let's talk to him first.
9: I'm afraid he's not in a talking condition.
8: What's your name, mister?
1: What's my name got to do with it? All I want is another cup of coffee, black. Service around here is still... Oh, excuse me, Chief.
8: What's your name?
1: My name is Arthur J. Bell. The J, believe it or not, is for January. That's right. I was born...
8: All right. You see what occurred here tonight?
1: Well, yes and no. No and yes, that is. You see, all I want is a cup of coffee, black.
8: All right, sit here a minute, mister. Come on, Jim.
1: Where's my coffee?
8: Black. See what he gets home, Jim. Sign Patty.
9: Yeah.
8: Let's talk to the couple. All right, Mrs. Trexler. Now we can talk.
13: It's certainly about time.
8: Sarah.
13: I told you not to Sarah me.
8: Now, Mr. Trexler, how old would you say this man was?
14: Well, I couldn't say exactly, Captain. Somewhere between 25 and 35.
13: Closer to 25.
8: And you said he was 5'8" or 9" tall.
13: I did not. I distinctly said he was at least 6 feet. My husband says he was 5'8" or 9".
14: But that's all he was, Sarah.
13: He was 6 feet if he was an inch.
8: He weighed about 160?
13: I couldn't say what he weighed.
14: About 160.
8: Blonde hair?
13: Yes. Sort of balding. Very thin on top.
14: Sarah, it was my impression he had a full head of hair.
13: Where did you get that impression?
14: Well, I saw him. He wasn't that far from me.
13: He was balding. I made a distinct point of remembering.
14: But, Sarah,
8: It's getting kind of late, Mrs. Trexler, and I realize this has been pretty much of a strain on you, witnessing a murder.
13: I've got stamina, Captain. I may not have much else anymore, but I've got stamina.
8: Yes, well, we certainly appreciate your help. And we'd like to have you down at headquarters in the morning. I'm sure we'll have some suspects for you to look at in the lineup. And I'd like to have you go through our file of photographs of known criminals.
13: Any way we can help, any way at all.
8: Thank you. I can have one of my men drive you home.
14: No, thanks. We have our car parked across the street. Come on, Sarah. Good night.
8: Good night.
9: See you in the morning.
13: When I say he was balding, why do you contradict me?
14: Sarah.
13: If you had one half, the power of the...
9: Well, there go our star witnesses.
8: At least they agree it was a man. He'll be all right. Can I have those matches again, Jim?
9: Yeah, sure. Here, keep the pack. I got plenty.
8: Oh, thanks. Jim, ask the coroner not to start or disturb anything until the laboratory boys get here and have a good look around. And make some pictures.
9: Okay.
1: Hey, where's my coffee? Black.
8: Oh, hasn't Patty seen that lush home yet?
9: The press has got him and Mac in a corner, Captain.
8: Oh, yeah. Jim, go out and bring those reporters in, will you? I don't know what I can tell them now. At this point, they know as much as we do.
7: That, gangbusters listeners, was a typical beginning to a typical murder investigation. Those were the things Captain Pierce faced. And the prospects weren't much better the next morning when Officer Patty walked into the captain's office.
2: The other witness is here, Captain.
8: All right, Patty. Take him into the lineup room with the Trexlers.
2: I don't think that'd be such a good idea, Captain.
8: No?
2: No, sir. You better talk with him yourself. He's sitting right outside.
8: All right. Oh, where's Jim Norrell?
2: He's up waiting for the laboratory and ballistics reports. He'll be down as soon as he gets them.
8: Okay. Oh, good morning, Mr. Bell.
1: Morning, morning, Chief. Wonderful morning, wonderful.
2: Ooh. See what I mean, Captain?
8: Mr. Bell, you were a witness to a killing last night. Why didn't you do the decent thing and sober up this morning to help us out?
1: My dear Chief, if I was like this then and I was sober now, how could I remember what happened when I was like this? How could I, huh? I think it's my patriotic duty to stay drunk.
8: All right, Mr. Bell. You can go home now. We'll call you when we need you.
1: You mean I gotta stay this way until you need me? Oh, fine.
9: Captain?
8: Yeah, come in, Jim.
9: I got the reports.
8: Oh, good. Patty?
2: Yes, sir.
8: See that one of the boys drives Mr. Bell home.
1: Oh, listen, that won't be necessary. I got my own car.
8: See that one of the boys drives his car home. Come on inside, Jim.
9: Yeah.
1: Listen, I can drive. I've been driving for years.
9: Rough, huh?
8: Yeah, plenty rough. You got a match, Jim?
9: Yeah, sure. Plenty of them.
8: Help yourself to a cigarette.
9: Thanks.
8: How much in the reports?
9: The preliminary ballistics report says the gun used to kill Goatley was a Colt 38 special revolver, apparently.
8: Mm-hmm. What about the lab?
9: They turned up a few odd items sweeping the floor. Nothing of special significance, I don't think.
8: Mm-hmm.
9: Here, I brought them downstairs. A couple of bobby pins.
8: I don't think the killer would be wearing those.
9: A penny, that's not much help.
8: Say, what's this little bolt?
9: I don't know. The technician said they swept it off the floor with the other stuff.
8: What is it, nickel-plated?
9: Yeah, that's what it looks like. Maybe it fell out of some piece of equipment in the lunch stand.
8: It may be.
4: We're all finished with the lineup, Skipper.
6: The Trexlers looked over everybody brought in last night.
8: Nothing, Mac?
6: Nothing.
8: Oh, excuse me.
9: Sure.
8: Captain Pierce.
2: Yeah, Patty, Captain. There's a man on the phone here. Says he has some information on the killing. He won't talk to anybody but the boss.
8: All right, put him on. Get busy, Patty. See if you can find out where that call is coming from.
2: Right, sir. Hold on, Captain.
5: Hello?
8: This is Captain Pierce talking.
5: Are you the boss?
8: That's right, of this squad.
5: I want to give myself up. I killed that restaurant man last night.
8: What's your name?
5: Oh, no.
8: Well, how can I tell...
5: You let me do the talking.
8: All right, you do the talking.
5: You go to the Woodrow Wilson Park... Sit on the first bench facing 21st Street. I'll meet you there in a half an hour. Give myself up. Goodbye.
8: Hello? Hello? Well, boys, maybe the case is washed up.
9: Yeah?
8: That man says he's the killer. Wants to give himself up. I have to meet him in half an hour.
6: You never know, Skipper. Sometimes the tough ones do somersaults on you.
8: Yeah, Max, sometimes. Jim, let me have those matches again, will you?
9: Yeah, sure. Catch.
7: Well, gangbusters listeners, that's how things go in a murder investigation. But events took a stranger turn when Captain Pierce met the man who confessed he was the killer.
6: And once again, we hear from tonight's narrator, Chief of Police, C. Floyd Eddins of Birmingham, Alabama.
7: Well, as I was telling you, at the appointed time, Captain Pierce seated himself on the proper bench in Woodrow Wilson Park in the heart of downtown Birmingham. Other detectives were at strategic points along Park Avenue and on 20th Street, where they could watch the whole affair and move in quickly if necessary. The captain sat on the bench alone for some minutes before a carelessly dressed man approached him.
15: Excuse me.
8: Yeah?
15: You mind if I sit down?
8: Well,
15: If you're that captain, I'm the man you're waiting for.
16: Oh. All right, sit down.
15: Thank you. I want to give myself up. I don't know how I could have done it. I come from such a fine old family.
16: What's your name?
15: My name is William Seldon. I couldn't sleep last night. My conscience kept gnawing at me. It was a compulsion, see? A compulsion. I felt I had to kill him. That poor innocent soul in a pool of blood. Well, I must be punished.
16: What did you do with the knife?
15: What knife?
16: The knife you stabbed him with.
15: Oh. That? I threw it in the sewer.
16: You remember how many times you stabbed him?
15: You stabbed him? Oh, again, and again, and again. I don't know.
16: You should remember.
15: Say, who are you waving to?
16: Oh, just some friends of mine.
15: I stabbed him again, and again, and again, and I was covered with blood.
17: Is everything okay, Captain?
16: Yeah, fine. Gentlemen, this is Mr. Seldom.
15: How do you do?
16: Mac, Mr. Seldom says he committed a murder. Suppose you take him to jail.
18: You mean to that nice jail, Skipper, the white one?
16: Uh-huh.
15: I know where you're sending me. You're not sending me to jail. You're sending me to the psychiatric ward.
18: Yeah, come on, Mr. Seldom.
15: But I've been to the psychiatric ward before.
9: Well, Captain?
16: Well, yourself. Come on, let's get back to the office and work on this thing the hard way. I got a hunch about that gun. Jim.
9: Sure, I've got a match.
16: Thanks. I don't know how it'll work out, but we can try it anyway. Come on.
7: Of course, the police are always interested in help from citizens. But sorting the useful from the well-intentioned but irrelevant and crackpot often takes hundreds of man-hours of investigation. Not more than half an hour later, Captain Pierce was back at his desk reconstructing the crime with the help of one of the two halfway reliable witnesses, Mr. Alfred Trexler. Present also were Detective Jim Norell and G.S. Patty, but not the contradicting Mrs. Sarah Trexler.
16: The proprietor didn't move fast enough to suit him. Now, to the best of your recollection, Mr. Trexler, that's when he fired the shot.
14: Well, yes, Captain, to the best of my recollection. But last night, Sarah said that he fired the shot
16: Mr. Trexler, your wife is upstairs looking over photographs in the Rogues Gallery. When she gets finished, we'll get her conception of what happened. Right now, we want yours.
14: Yes, sir.
16: Jim, may we see your gun, please?
17: Sure, Captain.
16: Hold it up so Mr. Trexler can see it. That's it. Now, Mr. Trexler, was the gun the bandit had anything like that gun?
14: No, nothing like it. The bandit had a revolver. That gun is an automatic, isn't it?
16: Yes, that's right.
14: Yes.
16: All right, Jim. Patty?
19: Yes, sir.
16: Let's see your gun.
19: Sure thing, Captain.
16: Well, Mr. Trexler?
14: Now, that's a revolver, isn't it?
19: Yeah.
14: Well, it's not like the revolver the bandit had.
16: All right, Patty. That gun is a Smith & Wesson, Mr. Trexler. I've got another gun in my desk drawer, another make of revolver. Is this anything like the gun the bandit had?
14: It's the gun. It's the very gun he used to kill him.
16: How do you know it's the very gun?
14: It just occurred to me now. That little silver screw was in the side. I just remembered. I couldn't keep my eyes off it. The little silver screw.
16: That's my gun, Mr. Trexler. My personal gun.
14: But...
16: I know. The bandit had an identical gun. The Colt 38 Special. We found that little bolt on the floor of the restaurant. We didn't know where it came from. Now we know, don't we?
14: Yes, I suppose we do.
16: Yes, I found the one place on a Colt 38 that the little bolt fit, right forward of the trigger guard. It must have come loose and jumped out when the killer fired at Mr. Goatley.
14: That's wonderful, Captain.
16: Well, not so wonderful, Mr. Trexler. And when you get right down to it, all we've got is a little nickel-plated bolt.
7: Yes, gangbusters listeners, that's all Captain Pierce had, a little nickel-plated bolt. And in a criminal investigation, you go to work with what you've got. So begins the checking and the rechecking. Same questions asked over and over again to hundreds of people, holders of gun permits, pawn shops, sporting goods stores, the inches of worn shoe leather. This is the unseen part of a murder investigation, the routine, the drudgery, and the honest-to-goodness toil. But sometimes it pays off.
16: Captain Pierce.
20: Hello, Skipper McDowell.
16: Yes, Mac.
20: I don't know, Skipper, but maybe I got something.
16: What?
20: Well, I made a call out in Ensley on a guy who holds a gun permit.
16: Yeah?
20: Well, he's not home. He's at work. But I got to talk to his wife about the gun. She couldn't... find it any place in the house, but she told me there was a bolt missing, and her husband replaced it with a nickel plate bolt he had around.
16: Mac, what's the name of the man?
20: His name's Andrew Jennings. He works as a puddler at Southern Steel. He's working right now on the 8-4 shift.
16: Okay. Bring the woman in here. In the meantime, we'll take a run out to the mill and talk to the husband.
1: They got him waiting in the foreman's office, Captain, right here.
16: Oh, good, Jim.
1: Are you Andrew Jennings?
19: Yeah, I'm Jennings.
1: We're police officers.
19: Police? Well, what's the trouble? My wife. Something's happened to my wife.
16: No, nothing has happened to your wife. We want to talk to you.
19: To me?
16: You hold a permit for .38 caliber Colt special revolver?
19: Yeah, I hold a permit. I needed the gun. We had prowlers in the neighborhood last summer.
16: Where's the gun now?
19: Well, I sold it. I sold it to a fellow last week. What's the trouble?
1: What's the fellow's name?
19: Pilly. Steve Pilly. Hey, Steve didn't get into a jam with it, did he?
1: Where does Steve live?
19: Oh, gosh, I don't know. I just happened to meet him in a cafe.
16: What cafe?
19: In Johnny's, out in Ansley, near where I live.
16: Where does he work?
19: Well, I don't know. I don't know him that well. What's the trouble? Has he gotten in a jam with it?
16: Well, we don't know for sure. But we think that was the gun that was used to kill that restaurant man.
19: Oh, no. Steve wouldn't do a thing like that.
1: The gun might have, and Steve might have been holding it. Incidentally, where were you Monday night?
19: Me? Look, I was at home, asleep. You can ask my wife.
1: We will.
16: There's one more thing I want to know, Jennings.
19: Yeah, sure, anything.
16: When did you last fire that gun?
19: Well, a couple of months ago, I guess. I took it out to my brother's place. He's got a place near Bessemer. We're doing a little target practice.
16: What were you shooting at?
19: Oh, nothing, just tin cans and stuff. We laid them against a shed and are shooting at them.
16: Did any of the slugs hit the shed?
19: Oh, yeah, I guess so. Lots of them, I guess.
16: All right, come on, Jennings. Let's take a ride out to your brother's place. I'd like to dig one of those slugs out of the shed.
19: Yeah, but I'm working.
16: It's all right. I'll fix that.
19: Oh, okay. Say, I couldn't have one of them cigarettes, too, could I? I could use one.
16: Yeah, sure. Here you are.
19: Much obliged.
1: Match, Captain?
16: Naturally. Thanks, Jim.
19: Thanks.
1: Don't mention it.
16: Jim, get started on tracing the Steve Pilly. Jennings and I'll have a run out to his brother's place and take a look around.
1: Okay, Captain. I'll try to have him in tow by the time you get back.
21: Well, Gangbusters listeners, there's a problem for you. Given just a name, find the person from among 400,000. The files of the Bureau of Identification were checked. No luck.

0: when Captain Pierce returned to the office with the erstwhile owner of a gun, steelworker Andrew Jennings.
1: All right, have a seat there, Jennings.
2: Hey, Captain, I ought to get home. My wife's got dinner.
3: Your wife knows you'll be late, Jennings. Hello, Captain.
4: Jim.
2: She does?
3: She was here almost all afternoon.
2: Oh. Look, Captain, you...
4: Sit down there, Jennings.
2: But I went all the way out to my brother's with you. I lose a day's pay. Now, what else do you want?
4: The slugs we got are now being compared with the ones we took out of the murdered man. If they match up, that means your gun did the killing. And in that case, we'll have a lot more talking to do.
2: Oh. Oh, I see.
4: Oh, good. Now, sit down.
3: Captain.
4: Yes, let's go inside, Jim.
3: We haven't been able to find a trace of any Steve Pilley yet.
4: No?
3: I'm beginning to have a faint suspicion there is no such party.
4: Why should Jennings say there is?
3: For the best reason.
4: Well, he was at home. His wife said he was.
3: Wives aren't always the most reliable thing in the world. I think we ought to give the Trexlers a look at him. Maybe we'll get a make.
4: Yeah, sure, Jim. Why not?
3: I'll call and get him down here right away. If...
4: Oh, get it. Captain Pierce.
5: Paddy, Captain.
4: Yes, what do you got, Paddy?
5: There is a Steve Pilley.
4: Oh? Where'd you get the line?
5: Unemployment Compensation Office. A man named Steve Pilley, address given as 8722 2nd Avenue, a rooming house there. He got his final unemployment compensation check a week ago Thursday.
4: And he had just time enough to run out of money.
5: Well, they tell me, yeah, he's been in and out of this office every other month for the last year. Never held a job longer than that.
4: Mm-hmm. Okay, Paddy. Bring everything you can on him and get in here.
5: You bet, Captain.
3: What's up?
4: There is a Steve Pilley.
3: Oh?
6: Skipper.
4: Mm-hmm. Yes, Mac.
6: The slugs you brought in come out of the murder gun.
4: Uh-huh.
6: Didn't need to take more than one look.
4: Well,
3: we're getting close, I guess.
4: Yeah, awful close.
3: I got one, Captain.
4: Oh, thanks, Jim. As soon as Paddy gets back here, I want a stakeout at 8722 2nd Avenue. There's a boy lives there I'd like to talk to.
0: 4 o'clock in the morning is probably the most satisfactory time of day to make an arrest. The subject in question is generally at home, and usually too sleepy to get himself hurt or to hurt any police officers. So at 4 o'clock the next morning, two city cars pulled up in front of the rooming house at 8722 2nd Avenue. They were greeted by a figure who stepped out of a nearby shadowy doorway.
6: There's Paddy, Skipper.
4: Okay.
7: We're all set here, Captain.
4: Who's around in back?
7: Thatcher and Moore from the district.
4: Okay. Mac, come on.
6: Yes, sir. I'm with you.
7: I got it all fixed with the landlady. Front door is open. We can just walk right in.
3: Hi, Captain.
4: Okay, Jim. Let's go.
3: Sure, I'm ready and waiting.
4: Mac, patch yourself across the street and watch the windows.
6: Right, Skipper.
4: You park yourself on the front stairs, Paddy. Right here.
7: Okay, Captain. Take it easy.
4: Front door's open. Walk on in.
3: Yeah.
4: Second floor front, Jim.
3: My new car was delivered today.
4: Oh, that's so?
3: Yeah.
4: Did you get a four-door?
3: No, a club coupe. That's as big as I need.
4: Mm-hmm. Well, congratulations.
3: Thanks.
4: Well, lay on it. Come on, together.
8: Hit it. Yeah. Again. Yeah. Come on, again. Stay away from me.
4: There he is. Police officers, police.
8: Get away from that window.
4: Oh, the love. Come on, downstairs. Fast. Go on.
8: What a no.
4: All right, I got it.
9: Yes, Skipper.
4: How is he? Dead?
7: No, Captain, the guy was lucky. He fell through that awning on the way down. I think he's going to come out of it.
6: Hey, here's the gun, Skipper. He had it when he jumped.
3: Go call an ambulance, Mac.
6: Sure, Jim, right away.
7: Oh, he's a nice-looking boy, Captain.
4: What's that supposed to get him?
3: Cigarette, Penny?
7: Yeah, Jim, much obliged.
3: Captain?
4: No thanks, Jim. I've been smoking too much lately. Got to cut down.
0: Well, gangbusters listeners, that was the end of this murder investigation. And not long afterwards, the killer, Steve Pilley, was executed in Alabama's electric chair.
10: Well, thank you, Chief of Police C. Floyd Eddins of Birmingham, Alabama, for this telling insight into police work. And gangbusters, congratulations to all the Birmingham officers who participated in the investigation leading to the...

0: Tonight's case was dramatized by Stanley Niss and directed by George Zachary, with Les Damon and Art Carney in leading roles. Roger Foster speaking. Gangbusters is a Phillips H. Lord production.
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0: Crime does not pay.
14: Jimmy. Oh, Jimmy, darling, how can you even think a thing like that, much less say it out loud?
15: Because it happens to be true. You heard them tonight.
14: But they weren't talking about you.
15: Now you're trying to protect them. You're my girl, aren't you?
14: Jim,
15: or are you?
14: Sometimes I just don't recognize you at all.
15: Well, then take a good look, Diane. Because I'm the guy who never got overseas during the war. And everybody's been laughing at me ever since.
0: In the interest of good citizenship and law enforcement, we present Crime Does.

0: What makes someone murder? There aren't many motives, and this crime is committed much more often by amateurs than by professionals. Perhaps that's because there is so little profit in murder. Man or woman raises his hand against his fellow over love, greed, revenge. In the case of Jimmy Lodge, it was revenge. Revenge for a fancied injury. Actually, Jimmy had the kind of life everyone envies. Plenty of money, good looks, education, and a lovely girl to whom he was to be married. Typical of Jimmy's life was one evening at the country club. It was spring. No one had a care in the world.
1: Well, I couldn't say the same thing anyway.
2: Sure. Jimmy, I think this is the best Saturday night ever.
3: Yeah, well, I'm glad, darling.
4: Diane, dear, have you and Jimmy set the date yet?
2: Well, not yet, but soon, Anne. Very soon.
3: Yeah, as a matter of fact, we're keeping it a secret. But very soon. You think I want to wind up a bachelor president of this club like Martin here?
5: Hey, young fella, what's wrong with that?
3: Oh, nothing, I guess. Only Diane will be a lot prettier to have around than that solemn-faced housekeeper of yours, Mrs. Krakow.
5: He's got you there, old man.
3: Hey, that's my favorite. Our favorite, Di.
2: Are we dancing, darling?
3: Oh, no, I feel too good to dance. I'm going to sing.
5: Atta boy, Jimmy. Give out for us, will you?
3: Sure thing. I'll be back in a couple of minutes, Di.
2: Enjoy yourself, darling.
3: Hey, Gus. Mind if I take a chorus?

0: Thank you, one and all. I bow. I bow. And now, if you'll excuse me, take it, Gus.
1: Well, I don't know, Martin. Exhibitionism has a variety of motives.
2: Well, personally, I never could stand a show-off.
1: A show-off is a show-off, that's all.
3: Well, you know, it is. Some people just never grow up.
2: Darling, you were wonderful. Simply terrific.
1: Not bad. Not bad at all.
0: You'll do, son. You'll do.
4: Oh, will I? Even if I am an exhibitionist and a show-off?
2: Why, Jimmy... You a show-off? Of course not, Jim.
1: Well, now, look, Jim, I don't know how you...
0: Whatever made you say that, Jim?
4: You know, well as I do. Come on, Di, the party's over.
2: Jimmy, please.
4: Well, it's over for me. It isn't much fun when you hear something you're not supposed to hear. And this isn't the first time, either. Well, are you coming, or do I go alone?
2: Idea. I'd like to know.
0: For he's a jolly good fellow, which nobody can deny.
4: Yeah. Except everybody does, behind my back.
2: Jimmy. Oh, Jimmy, darling, how can you even think a thing like that, much less say
4: it? Because it happens to be true. You heard them tonight.
2: But they weren't talking about you.
4: Oh, now you're trying to protect them. You're my girl, aren't you? Or are you?
2: Jimmy, sometimes I just don't recognize you at all.
4: Yeah, well, then take a good look, Diane. Because I'm the guy who never got overseas during the war. And everybody's been laughing at me ever since.
2: So that's... Of all the ridiculous ideas...
4: Ridiculous, is it? You just wait. You'll see how ridiculous it is. And I get even. Laugh at me behind my back, will they? They'll laugh on the other side of their faces after I get even. If they can laugh, then...
5: Next, please.
4: I'm next, I guess.
5: Yes, sir.
4: You have a box available?
5: Here's your application. Now, fill it out, pay the fee, and I'll give you your key.
4: Thank you.
5: Pen and ink at the desk, sir.
4: Post office pens. Well, here goes nothing. Name, Jack Lyons. 3343 West 163rd Street. City. State. Be paid. Purpose. Purpose. Would they be surprised if I wrote down purpose? Murder.

0: don't get it, Martin. I just don't get it.
1: It's not as if we'd ever discharged a servant or anything. No. All our help had been with us for years.
2: Well, I'm sure my Mrs. Krakauer isn't writing anything like that to me. Oh, it's some crank or other. Let's forget it and have fun.
0: Sure.
1: Well, I think you'd be scared.
3: Oh, now, don't you worry, too, Diane. Martin's right. It's some crank who was kept out of the club or something.
4: Hello, everybody.
0: Oh, hello, Jimmy. How are you?
4: Jim.
5: Hello, Jimmy.
6: Hi.
0: Well, kiss him. Go ahead. We don't mind.
3: David, stop it. You're embarrassing them.
6: Embarrassing me? The jolly good fella? Not a chance. Di, darling, your lips, please.
5: Well...
6: Thank you, darling.
4: Nothing like young love, I always say.
0: Yes, indeed.
3: Why don't you ask Jimmy? Maybe he'll have an idea.
0: What, Ann? Ask Jimmy?
3: Yeah.
0: Oh, about the letters.
3: Uh-huh.
6: What letters?
0: Martin and I have had threatening letters.
6: Threatening? How?
0: Oh, the usual thing. I'll get even for what you did to me. You know I got even while you're dying.
6: Even? For what?
0: Who knows?
6: You got one too, Martin?
2: Oh, yeah, sure. Exactly the same. Typewritten. No return address, of course.
6: Oh, that's funny. Oh, well, some crank, I guess. Why don't you just forget about
0: it? That's just what we were saying.
2: Ah, music.
0: Well, wife, we'll dance with husband?
3: Don't mind if I do. See you later, people.
6: Diane?
5: No. No, thanks. Not now.
7: Say, look, will you excuse me, youngsters? I promised myself I'd be home and in bed early tonight.
5: Oh, yes, of course, Martin.
6: Well, it's very early for you, isn't it? What will the club do without you?
2: Oh, it'll run itself one night anyway. Good night, Diane. Jimmy.
5: Good night, Martin.
6: Yeah. Good night.
5: Jimmy?
6: Yes, darling?
5: Did you write those letters?
6: Oh, what in the world gave you that idea?
5: Jimmy, did you?
6: Why, don't be foolish, sweetheart. Well, if I wanted to do anything about getting even with those guys, would I write a letter about it first?
8: You're home early, Mr. Prendergast.
2: Yes, I am, Mrs. Krakauer, and I'm going right up to bed.
8: Yes, sir. I'll go to my room then, too, sir. I have a small headache.
2: Taking anything?
8: No, sir. I thought maybe an aspirin just before I get into bed.
2: Oh, well, we'll do better than that. There's that package that came for me this morning, that headache powder sample. You know where it is, Mrs. Kay?
8: I put it in your medicine chest, sir, wrapped just the way it came.
2: Well, fine. You just trot on upstairs, and I'll fix your dose. I hear that's pretty wonderful stuff. It's been nationally advertised. Have you right as rain in the morning.

0: What is that? Mrs. Krakauer, is that you? Where am I slipping? Bastard, where's the light? I just never can find anything in a hurry. Yeah, that's better. Here they are.
1: My feet.
0: Well, Mrs. Gordon, what in the name of heaven is the matter?
1: It's so... I can't stand it. Something's stabbing my stomach. Oh, doctor, please.
0: Yes.
1: Doctor.
0: Yes, sure, of course. Dr. Rudolph?
2: Yes, Rudolph.
0: This is Martin Prendergast. Can you come over here right away?
2: 2 a.m. Is it serious?
0: Well, it seems to be. It's my housekeeper. It's quite sudden. She's in terrible pain and complains of itching feet. I don't understand.
2: Oh, I'll be right over. Try to give an emetic at once. I'll be there as quickly as I can.

0: Well, Doctor, she better?
1: Well, I've done everything possible, Prendergast.
0: Well, then she is better.
1: She's dead.
0: Why? I can't believe it.
1: Well, you'll have to. It's a fact. A terrible, meaningless death.
0: Well, I'll have to notify her family. There's a brother, I think. You'll tend to the details for me, Doctor, will you please?
1: Details?
0: Well, I mean like the death certificate.
1: There won't be a death certificate. Not tonight, Prendergast.
0: What? Why not?
1: Because I won't sign it. Your first call isn't to her family, Prendergast. It's to the police. Your housekeeper had all the symptoms of poisoning by strychnine.

0: Martin Prendergast obeyed Dr. Rudolph automatically. He called the police and then Mrs. Krakauer's brother. Within minutes, two patrolmen from a radio car were in the house, and shortly thereafter, the homicide detail arrived, Lieutenant Hank Rollins in charge. Swiftly, the routine matters were taken care of, and then the lieutenant turned his attention to Mr. Prendergast.
1: Well then, Mr. Prendergast, do you know of any reason why your housekeeper should have wanted to commit suicide?
2: No, none at all, Lieutenant.
1: Did you have any such intention?
2: Of course not.
1: Then why, sir, was there a lethal quantity of strychnine in this house in such a peculiar place?
2: What?
1: We haven't had the contents of the bottle analyzed yet, but the doctor was positive. Says the strychnine was in a bottle of a headache preparation he found on the table next to the woman's bed.
2: Well, then I gave it to her myself.
1: Mr. Prendergast, are you confessing to a murder?
2: No. No, I'm not, but I gave her that bottle from my medicine chest.
1: Well, where did you get it?
2: Well, it came in the mail. Like so many of those samples do. Just the container, you know.
1: Never opened before?
2: No, not even unwrapped. The paper must be still in the wastebasket. I opened it for her last night.
1: It was addressed to whom?
2: Why, to me, of course.
1: Mr. Prendergast, is there anybody who wants to kill you?
2: Oh, naturally not.
1: Everybody's always so certain about that. Never even had a threatening letter from anyone?
2: Well, now that you remind me, yes, I did, just a few days ago. Something about getting even.
1: Do you have that letter? And the wrappings from the package the bottle came in?
2: Well, the letter's here in my desk. The wrappings
1: are... Yeah, I've got them. The wastebasket, as you said. Interesting. Post office box return address.
2: Now, they all have that, usually.
1: Yes, I know.
2: And here's the letter. Well, Lieutenant?
1: This is interesting. Notice the similarity in the typing on the label and the letter. Mr. Prendergast, you're certain that none of your close associates harbors a grudge of any kind?
2: Oh, that idea's ridiculous.
1: Perhaps. Perhaps not. Look, I have a lot of detail in this case today, reports, autopsy, all that, but I'll appreciate it if you'll invite me to your club tonight as a guest, without mentioning that I happen to be part of the homicide detail. You do that for me, Mr. Prendergast?
2: Diane, this is Hank Rollins, a friend of mine from out of town. Hank, Diane Lawson.
3: How do you do, Mr. Rollins?
1: How do you do?
2: And Jimmy Lodge, Hank Rollins.
1: Lodge?
4: I know you, Terrell.
3: You look tired, Martin.
2: Well, I am. I wouldn't have come here if it weren't for Hank.
4: Well, you took off early enough last night.
2: Yes, that's why, I guess. Mrs. Krakauer, my housekeeper, died at 4 this morning.
4: What?
3: Oh, no. She was such a nice person.
5: A call for Mr. Rollins, sir. I took the liberty of bringing the telephone.
2: Yes, that's right. Plug it right in, Ricardo.
5: Thank you, sir. The call for Mr. Rollins on here, please. Here you are, sir.
1: Thank you. This is Rollins. I see. Yeah, I understand. Doctor thought I should be called, huh? Very well, we'll be right over. I think we'd better go, Prendergast.
2: Go where?
1: Your friend David Maxwell is dead. Poisoned. Strychnine. Let's go over there, shall we?
3: Why my David, Lieutenant?
1: That's one of the things we've got to find out, Mrs. Maxwell. Just one of the things.
6: And strychnine and cyanide at least is merciful.
2: This conversation isn't helping Anne any, I'm sure.
3: Oh, if it'll help catch the devil who killed David.
1: We'll get her, Mrs. Maxwell. Now, if you feel up to answering a few questions.
3: Oh, anything.
1: You say your husband took some headache powder?
3: Yes. A sample.
2: What?
3: It came in the mail yesterday morning.
2: In the mail?
3: Well, why did he... Martin, you didn't get some, too.
1: He did, Mrs. Maxwell. Tell me, did you get a threatening letter also?
3: Yes, you'll find it over there.
6: I have it here. And the wrapping from the bottle.
2: Well, that's just like mine.
1: Huh? Yes, isn't it? Same post office box. Even the same typing. Notice the open part of the E clogged with dirt. The I is out of line. The A has no top.
6: Yeah.
1: Well, one thing is clear. The same person tried to get you both. He missed you, Mr. Prendergast. I'd be careful if I were you from now on until we catch this murderer.

0: Here we are, Di.
1: Yes. Here we are.
0: And that's the first word you've said all the way home.
1: Jimmy. Dave Maxwell. Mrs. Krakauer. It's too awful.
0: Things like this happen all the time. Ever read the tabloids, darling?
1: But not to us.
0: Us? How do we fit in?
1: I don't know.
0: Oh, look, sweetheart. Can't you forget about it long enough to kiss me goodnight?
1: I'll try.
0: Good.
1: No, don't touch me.
0: Oh, for the love of Pete.
1: Jimmy, I've got to say it. You know more about these deaths than you're saying.
0: You've gone completely nuts.
1: You wrote the letters. I know you did.
0: What? Oh, you're upset, Diane. You're talking yourself into something.
1: No. The way you talked the other night. The same words. Get even.
0: Will you stop it?
1: I can't.
0: Are you hysterical? Do I have to slap you?
1: No, don't you touch me. I think I loathe you. I'm going in the house. Don't get out of the car. Don't, Jimmy, don't.
0: Diane, why do you talk like this to me?
1: Because not once since I started talking have you denied you did it. Goodbye, Jimmy, goodbye.
2: You're making a grave charge, Miss Lawson.
1: I know.
2: Well, have you any evidence?
1: Only what I told you.
2: Conversation in an automobile when you both have had a few drinks. That's not evidence, Miss Lawson. Any smart lawyer would destroy it on cross-examination.
1: I know. But I know Jimmy did it. Maybe he's crazy, but he did it. And I'm scared, Lieutenant. He knows I know. Maybe I'm the next.
3: But this is incredible, Lieutenant. Absolutely incredible.
2: Murder is an incredible crime.
3: What could Jimmy Lodge have had against David and me? I won't believe it. Not Jimmy. Why, he's always been the life of the party. Oh, once in a while we used to kid him,
2: yeah. Well, all I can say is we're getting closer. We have the mailing list of the firm that manufactures the headache powder. I had a request for samples from the post office box in the city. The same number that was on yours and Mr. Maxwell's packages.
3: And the name?
2: Jack Lyons.
3: Jack Lyons. Jimmy Lodge. J.L.
2: Exactly, Mr. Prendergast. That's one of the mistakes an amateur almost always makes. The same initials for his own name and his alias. Now, I know you see a lot of people every day, Mr. Andrews, but this Lyons who rented this box from you, you think you'd know him again?
4: Yes, sir. I think I would.
2: Yeah, why?
4: Well, he spoiled 3 application blanks, Lieutenant. He made bad blots when it came to the space to be filled in for purpose.
3: I still don't believe it, Lieutenant.
2: Well, Mr. Andrews here will make it definite. So far, we've linked up the poison with the post office box. Shortly, I think we'll link the box to our man. I'm positive his typewriter will be the one the notes were written on, and you'll probably find his prints among those on the notes and the bottles. Not nervous, are you, Andrews?
4: No, sir. Gee, an awful lot of people here.
5: Saturday night's our big night.
1: Lieutenant,
2: hmm?
1: May I see you a moment?
2: Yes, yes, of course, Miss Lawson. Pardon us, gentlemen.
5: Certainly, Lieutenant.
1: He's here. I saw him come in the side entrance. I asked Gus to play his favorite song. He'll get up to sing it, I'm sure.
2: Oh, thank you. You're a smart woman. Andrews knows nothing about his singing, and if Andrews recognizes
6: him... I'm on my hands.
1: There it is. The song, I mean.
2: All right. Let's stand here with Andrews.
4: It is difficult, Mr. Prendergast, looking for someone in a crowd like this.
5: It'll make your identification all the better.
2: Exactly, Andrews. It'll be almost foolproof in court.
4: A vocalist, too, eh? Real nice affairs you run, Mr. Prendergast.
2: Well, Andrews?
4: That's him. That's him singing. I'd know him again any place. That's the fella called himself Jack Lyons.
2: All right. Stay here, all of you. I'll get him.
1: No, no. I'm coming, too.
2: Diane, come back here.
1: No.
2: Pardon me. I beg your pardon. Watch it. I beg your pardon. Pardon me, please. All right, Miss Lawson. I'll just be quiet.
1: All right.
2: Pardon me. Just stay with me. Excuse me, Lodge.
7: Oh, it's you. Been with my girl.
1: Oh, Jimmy.
2: Sorry, Lodge. I'm Rollins, homicide. Please come quietly.
7: Oh, so she spilled what she thought she knew, did she?
2: Now, don't make a scene, Lodge.
1: Jimmy, don't.
7: Oh, you don't take me. I got even with Maxwell, and I'll get all of you.
2: Don't try it, Lodge.
7: Ah, you can't shoot in a crowd like this. You can't...
1: The window behind the orchestra. The window.
2: All right, Miss Lawson. I'm going to post it all around the house. He won't get very far. You can depend on that.

0: Now, here in person is John Beale.
1: Jimmy Lodge might have gotten away with it, as the saying goes, even after Diane went to Lieutenant Rollins, if he hadn't left a trail behind him. A trail of similarities in the two deaths, and in the way the poison was introduced into the households of the victims. But the fact is that no matter how clever a criminal may be, one way or another, justice is always served. And inevitably, the perpetrator of a crime learns the cardinal lesson that crime does not pay.
0: Thank you, John Beale. 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
1: Hello? Yes, this is the Falcon speaking. Oh, Alice. I'm glad you called. Now, you'll have to count me out tonight, Angel. I'm busy on a case. Some boy I know is coming over from Sing Sing, and I wish he wouldn't. To me, it sounds like a bad break.
0: This is Ed Herlihy, friends, inviting you on behalf of the Kraft Foods Company to listen to The Adventures of the Falcon. 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
0: 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Wednesday evening in Manhattan. And upstate, a gentleman named Paul McKenzie is taking life easy. Not that Mr. McKenzie is lazy. He's not working because he had an argument with the state of New York, and unfortunately, he came out second best.
4: All right, McKenzie, inside.
5: Oh, hiya, Mac.
6: Drop dead, will you?
5: I don't know what's the matter with you.
6: Is that the New York paper?
5: Yeah.
6: Let's see it, Wayne.
5: I'm doing a crossword puzzle. You know a five-letter word for burglar?
6: You trying to be funny?
5: No, see, 17 across.
6: Ah, give me that.
5: What'd you do that for? You broke the point on my pencil.
6: Well, that's just two. Hey, what are you doing now?
5: I'm sharpening the point on the windowsill.
6: Let's see that.
5: Ah, cut it out, Mac. I ain't hurting nothing.
6: Let me see that point. Hey, that's not bad.
5: You can get a real sharp like that. I always say concrete is as good as sandpaper.
6: Is that what you always say?
5: Yeah. When I was a kid...
6: Shut up. When do you draw kitchen duty again?
5: Tomorrow.
6: Swell. Why don't you rob me a spoon?
5: A spoon?
6: That's right.
5: Why should I?
6: Now look, Wayne, we're friends, aren't we?
5: No.
6: What's the matter? Can't you take a joke? All I want's a crummy spoon. Who's going to miss it?
5: I'm not going to do it, man.
6: It's not like I was asking for a knife.
5: I said I'm not...
6: I said you would. Well?
5: Why do you want it for?
6: You got to have a reason for everything. Just give me a spoon. That's all I ask. Hey, Wayne. Wayne, wake up.
5: Well, let me alone, Mac.
6: Come on, dopey. Wake up. Keep your voice down. You understand?
5: Where'd you get that knife?
6: Remember the spoon you got me last week?
5: Yeah.
6: Just shows what a little homework will do. I filed it down.
5: How?
6: The same way you sharpen your pencil. Turned out real keen. Don't you think?
5: Cut it out.
6: Well, pay attention.
5: You gonna bust out?
6: What do you think?
5: You're crazy.
6: Like a fox. And you're coming with me.
5: Oh, no.
6: Don't get me wrong, Wayne. I'm not that fond of your company, but I need another guy to work this. Now get back in your cart and keep mum. Don't you open your yap for anything.
5: What are you gonna do?
6: The less you know, the less you'll have to worry about. Hey, Daniels! Daniels!
4: All right, what's the trouble, McKenzie?
6: There's something the matter with Wayne.
4: Huh? Wayne! Wayne!
6: I don't think he's breathing.
4: What happened?
6: I don't know. I saw him swallow a pill.
4: What?
6: Yeah, about 20 minutes ago.
4: All right, stand back. I'm coming in.
6: You think maybe it was poison?
4: What's the matter with you, Wayne? Can I help you turn him over, Mac?
6: Don't bother, Daniels. He'll be okay.
4: Huh?
6: Too bad I can't say the same for you.
4: No,
5: you... You killed him.
6: Well, what are you waiting for? Applause? Let's go.

0: Hello?
1: I'd like to speak to Mike Waring, please.
0: Isn't this Sergeant Corbett?
1: Mike?
0: Who else? How are you, Bright Eyes?
1: Busy. But I thought you might be interested in this flash that just came over the teletype. Here, I'll read it to you. Paul McKenzie and Wayne Thompson broke out of jail tonight at 9:30. Maybe headed for New York. These men are dangerous. Use caution in apprehending.
0: So?
1: Well, doesn't it mean anything to you?
0: Should it?
1: I think so. Remember the Weber holdup a few years back? You represented the insurance company.
0: Oh, yeah. McKenzie was the boy we grabbed.
1: As I recall, he was kind of peeved at you. Didn't he make a couple of threats?
0: I was just blowing off steam.
1: Well, I'm glad you feel that way. Frankly, I don't. Well, it's been nice talking to you, Mike. Hope I get to do it again sometime.
2: Just a second. Just a second.
3: Yes?
4: Hello, Harris.
3: McKenzie.
4: Shut the door.
3: Huh? Oh, yeah.
4: What's the matter, Harris? You act like you're seeing a ghost. It's your old boss, remember?
3: Yeah, but I heard on the radio that...
4: What?
3: That a car with you and what's his name?
4: Wayne.
3: Yeah, went off a drawbridge near Sing Sing.
4: Well, I wasn't in it. We separated as soon as we got over the walls. Was there anything else?
3: No.
4: What about the guard I knifed?
3: They say he's going to pull through.
4: I guess this is my lucky day.
3: How did you get to town?
4: What do you think?
3: Well, you certainly didn't come by the super chief.
4: I rode the rods. Give me some soap. I want to wash you up.
3: Yeah, sure, man.
4: What do you hear from Ruth?
3: Ruth?
4: Ruth Nelson, stupid.
3: I haven't seen her in months, Mac.
4: I told you to keep an eye on her. Hand me that song.
3: Yeah.
4: Well?
3: Well, what?
4: What do you got to say for yourself?
3: Oh, be reasonable, Mac. I couldn't follow Ruth around.
4: Why not?
3: Well, let's skip that for now. There's lots more important things to do.
4: Such as?
3: Such as getting you out of the country.
4: Now, don't be a chump, Harris. I'm staying right here.
3: What? You're out of your mind.
4: That's the trouble with people who don't spend any time in jail. You don't appreciate your own hometown. You forget the attractions. I got a beautiful girl in New York and about $250,000 in bonds.
3: Yes, I know, Mike, but...
4: Good, because I want them both here by 5 o'clock tonight.
3: Let me look at you, Ruth.
5: Have I changed much, honey?
4: Nah. You look better than ever. Okay, Harris, beat it.
3: But I thought you wanted...
4: What's the matter? Don't you understand English? Go on, blow. Find yourself somewhere else to flop tonight.
3: All right, Mike. But be careful, will you?
4: Stop being such a worrywart. I'll be okay. Come here, baby.
5: Gosh, Mac. Wonderful to have you back.
4: You miss Papa, huh?
5: Yes.
4: Why don't you keep in touch with Harris?
5: You know how I always felt about him?
4: Oh, he's okay. Oh, hey, that reminds me. I was so tickled to see him, I forgot to ask. Where are the bonds?
5: Bonds?
4: Yeah, before I went up...
5: Oh, those. Well, I didn't bring them along.
4: Why not?
5: Well, when Harris first told me you were here, I thought he was kidding.
4: Well, you can see he wasn't. I want you to pick him up the second thing in the morning.
5: What do you mean, second thing?
4: Mike Waring's still around.
5: Who?
4: The private deck to call a Falcon.
5: I don't know.
4: Well, first thing tomorrow, Ruth, you find out and make an appointment for me.
5: What for?
4: You'll find out when I talk to Waring. You know how I hate to repeat myself. That's funny, he doesn't answer.
5: Maybe he's gone out for a while.
4: Yeah.
5: What are you going to do, Mac?
4: Make myself comfortable while I wait. I think this one ought to do the trick. Well, what do you know? Guess the old man hasn't lost his touch, eh, Ruthie?
5: Oh, Mac. Now, listen to
4: me. Inside.
5: But, honey...
4: I said inside. Now, what were you going to say?
5: Mike Waring's not going to like this.
4: That'll teach him not to break dates with yours truly.
5: I guess you're right.
4: What do you mean, you guess? Aren't you sure?
5: I only meant...
4: Wait a minute. Did you make an appointment with Waring for me?
5: Well, of course I did.
4: Then how come he isn't here?
5: I don't know.
4: You're lying.
5: All right, so I am. I never called Waring.
4: No?
5: Honest, Mac, I was only thinking of your welfare.
4: I'll bet you were. Next time I tell you to do something, you do it. I don't need any masterminding.
5: So that's the thanks I get.
4: You kidding? I got news for you, sweetheart. Even at Sing Sing, I heard a couple of stories about you.
5: They were about me and Arnold Lucas. They were lies.
4: What was her name again? Lucas? Come on, answer me.
5: Let me alone.
4: Talk up, Ruthie. I'm going to know the score if I have to break every bone in your lovely body.
5: I'm warning you, Mac. Stay away from me.
4: You're warning me.
5: Go on, laugh, you big ape. But you put a finger on me and I'll put a finger on you and we'll see who yells louder.
6: Mr. Waring?
0: Yes, that's right.
6: I've been waiting for you out here since 10:30.
0: Well, that's a switch. They generally wait inside.
6: Pardon?
0: Skip it. You're,
6: Susan Andrews.
0: Well, what's on your mind, Miss Andrews?
6: It's Mrs. Andrews. I'm staying at the Renard Apartments.
0: Mm-hmm. Well, you've still got something on your mind.
6: Well, couldn't we talk inside?
0: Sure. Come right in, Mrs. Andrews. Oh, on second thought, stay right where you are.
6: Why?
0: Now, stop it.
6: Is he dead?
0: Well, if he isn't, he's as reasonable a facsimile as you can get with two slugs in the brain.
6: That's Paul McKenzie, isn't it?
0: Who?
6: Paul McKenzie, one of the men who broke out of jail yesterday.
0: How would you know?
6: I recognized him from his pictures.
0: Funny. I never would have.
6: Who are you calling?
0: The police. Do you mind?
6: What's the matter?
0: The line has been cut. All right, Mrs. Andrews, you stay right here till I get back.
6: Yes, but what about McKenzie?
0: I wouldn't worry. In his condition, I think we can prevail upon him to hang around, too.
7: Oh, you're out of your mind, Mike. McKenzie was in the car with Wayne when it went off that drawbridge near Sing Sing.
0: Mm-hmm. Well, have they discovered the bodies yet, Sergeant?
7: Well, no.
0: I tell you, they never will. At least not McKenzie's, because he's right here in my place.
7: Oh.
0: Mrs. Andrews? Mrs. Andrews?
7: Looks like nobody's home.
0: I don't get it, Corbett. I left her standing right, but... Holy smoke, what happened to the body?
7: What body?
0: I told you, McKenzie's. It was lying right there near the sofa.
7: Look, Mike, if you got nothing better to do...
0: You've got to believe me, Corbett. Why would I make up a yarn like that?
7: That's what I'm wondering. But whatever your reason is, it better be funny.
0: I tell you, the line was cut.
7: Seems to be all right now.
0: Well, they must have patched it.
7: Oh, sure. Where was this Mrs. Andrews living?
0: At the Renard Apartments.
7: That's Fleming 1222, isn't it?
0: Well, go ahead. But you're wasting your time, Sergeant. Whoever removed McKenzie must have taken her along for the ride. She won't be in.
7: I know. There's only one question in my mind. Whether she ever was.
0: Look, are you calling
7: now,
0: me...
7: Now, keep quiet. Renard Apartments? You got a Mrs. Susan Andrews registered there?
8: Hello?
7: Mrs. Susan Andrews?
8: Yes, that's right.
7: Hey, there is such a person.
0: She's there now.
8: Hello?
0: Let me talk to her.
7: Wait your turn.
8: Hello?
7: Hello, Mrs. Andrews. This is Sergeant Corbett of the police. Did you ever hear of a private detective named Mike Waring?
8: Waring? No, I don't believe I have.
7: Oh, then you weren't at his place this morning?
8: Well, I don't see how I could be. Your call just woke me.
7: Well, thank you very much, Mrs. Andrews. You know any more funny stories, Mike? I'm just dying to hear them. Well, I'm still waiting, Mike. What was the idea of the gag?
0: I tell you, it was no gag, Sergeant.
7: Well, then how do you explain it?
0: I can't. I just don't get it, that's all.
9: Oh, if you're referring to your sandwich, Mike's coming right up.
0: Oh, Ed.
9: And just wait till you see what else Ed's luncheonette has for you. Can you guess what it is?
0: Oh, please, Eddie, I'm in no mood to play guessing games. I'm not able to think on an empty stomach.
7: Well, what puzzles me is how you're able to think on an empty head.
9: But, Mike, look, just try to guess. Think of cool, shimmering beauty. A real attractive dish.
0: A beautiful tomato? Where is she?
9: No, Mike, not a girl. It's a real tomato.
0: Oh.
9: Filled with cream cheese. A nice, cool salad for summer.
0: All right, fine. Bring it on. I'm hungry.
9: But guess what else I'd do with this salad? To pep it up.
0: You probably use a salad dressing.
9: Mike, you're psychic.
7: Yeah, he can figure out everything but the case he's working on.
9: Oh, but he's right, Sergeant. This salad needs a dressing to pep it up. So, I add a swell, peppy flavor by using... Guess what?
0: Look, if I say the right thing, will you make me queen for a day?
9: Well, I can't do that, but you know the answer. It's Miracle Whip, Mike. Boy, that stuff is wonderful. It's just right. You know, not too sharp or too mild. Just right.
0: Mm-hmm.
9: What more could you ask for?
0: Guess.
9: Huh?
0: Guess what more I could ask for.
9: Oh, gosh, I don't know. Here's a delicious tomato salad filled with cream cheese and topped with America's favorite salad dressing, Miracle Whip. A salad dressing that tastes so different, folks call it the one and only. Now, what more could you possibly ask for?
7: Just one thing, Eddie. Can't you guess?
9: No, no, Mike. I give up. What is it?
7: Will you please bring the salad and sandwich? What are you waiting for? Get on the ball.
9: Oh, sure, Mike. Why didn't you say so?
7: Hey, you better get on the ball yourself, Mike. You claim McKenzie was in your place this morning?
10: I tell you, he was.
7: Yeah, that's what you've been telling me all day. Don't you think it's time now that you furnished a little proof?
6: Yes?
9: Hello, Mrs. Andrews. Remember me?
6: Mr. Waring.
9: Yes, Angel, Mr. Waring.
6: Won't you come in?
9: Try and keep me out. All right, now what's this all about?
6: What's what all about?
9: Listen, Susie, I'm in no mood for evasions. You saw me find Mackenzie's body this morning.
6: I?
9: Yes, you. I want to know why you lied about it on the phone.
6: I don't know what you're talking about.
9: Look, I don't often strike a woman, but in your case...
6: No, wait a minute, wait.
9: It's coming back to you now.
6: Mr. Waring, why don't you forget about it? Make believe it never happened.
9: Have the cops think I'm crazy for the rest of my life? Oh, no. Now, what went on in that apartment after I left?
6: Oh, please.
9: Look, I'll make it easy for you. You had a visitor, didn't you?
6: Yes.
9: Who was he?
6: He didn't tell me his name.
9: Well, what did he tell you?
6: Just to keep my mouth shut. Otherwise...
9: Well, never mind. I can imagine what that otherwise was. Then what happened?
6: He picked up Mackenzie's body and disappeared.
9: No, no. It wasn't as simple as that, Susie. You don't walk around the streets of New York with a dead body on your hands. It might cause talk. How did he get rid of it?
6: He had a car waiting near the service entrance.
9: And you followed him?
6: Well,
9: now, don't lie, Susie. You must have. What was the license number?
6: I didn't think to copy it down.
9: Look, I'm warning you,
6: no,
9: Angel.
6: Wait a minute. Let me get my purse. It was 8L463.
9: All right. Thank you, Susie. You've been a great help. I think I can take it from here. Well? I'm looking for a gentleman named Larry Harris.
11: What do you want?
9: My name is Mike Waring.
11: That still leaves me in the dark.
9: I don't see why, Harris. You were up to my place this morning, weren't you?
11: Where'd you get that screwy idea?
9: You own a 51 Nash, license number 8L463, don't you?
11: No.
9: Well, you better inform the license bureau. According to their records, the car belongs to you.
11: What if it does?
9: It was parked near the service entrance to my building today.
11: Oh.
9: What did you do with Mackenzie's body?
11: Well, strictly between us, Waring, I don't see how that's any of your business.
9: Now, that's where you're wrong, Harris. When someone uses my place for a slaughterhouse, it concerns me vitally.
11: Yeah, I suppose when you look at it that way, you've got a beef. Would $500 take care of it?
9: Only if I can take it out in information.
11: Now, look, fella, let me give you a little tip. Nobody's been hurt.
9: Except Mackenzie.
11: It's no skin off your nose. Forget it.
9: And if I don't?
11: Someone's liable to get sore at you.
9: And who might that be?
11: I don't like to mention names, but it might be me.
9: Oh, no, you don't.
11: Oh, my arm.
9: What's the matter, Harris? Can't you stand a little pressure?
11: Cut it. I'm wearing you. You're breaking.
9: Well, that ought to convince you that I mean business. Now, what was your tie-up with Mackenzie?
11: You can go. Ow!
9: Come on, spill it.
11: We were friends. He was holed up here last night.
9: Why did he want to see me?
11: I don't know.
9: You sure?
11: I tell you, I don't know.
9: Well, would you know what happened to all that money he had stashed away?
11: What money?
9: Mackenzie was serving time for payroll robbery. I was the one who sent him up, but we never recovered the loot.
11: I never saw a penny of it.
9: Then who did?
11: He spent it all on his girlfriend before they caught him.
9: That sounds like a physical impossibility. It was close to $250,000.
11: You don't know this girl.
9: No, but I'd like to. What's her name?
11: Ruth Nelson.
9: All right, just one more thing. Did you kill Mackenzie?
11: And then go back to your place and remove his body? What do you think?
9: I don't know. Maybe Ruth Nelson can help me arrive at some satisfactory answer.
12: Waiter. Waiter.
9: May I help you, madam?
12: Yeah, I'd like a... Wait a minute. You're no waiter.
9: I still wouldn't mind serving you. Can I buy you a drink?
12: Aren't you afraid I might have a jealous boyfriend?
9: If you have, you probably know the best way to handle him.
12: Sit down.
9: Thanks. A waiter, two scotch and sodas here.
13: Right away, Mr. Waring.
12: What did he call you?
9: Why, did it sound insulting?
12: Is your name Waring?
9: Well, I was keeping you for surprise, Ruth.
12: Beat it.
0: Now, what kind of hospitality do you call that? I didn't turn you out when you dropped in at my place.
12: What do you mean?
0: Weren't you there this morning with Mackenzie?
12: No.
0: You'll have to do better than that, Ruth. I couldn't forget that perfume. Voodoo, isn't it?
12: Max sends you over to apologize.
0: Why should he?
12: Didn't he tell you he slapped me around?
0: What did you do, walk out?
12: Wouldn't you?
0: Well, I wasn't going steady with him, so it's hard to say.
12: Well, where does he get off accusing me of two-timing him with Arnold Lucas?
0: Weren't you?
12: No. Mac doesn't believe me can check it with Arnold. We'll find him at the Granger Hotel.
0: I kind of doubt that. Incidentally, Ruth, you wouldn't happen to know why Mackenzie wanted to see me in the first place.
12: Didn't he tell you?
0: He couldn't very well, Angel. When I first saw him, he was dead.
12: Dead?
0: Murdered, to be exact.
12: Is this a gag?
0: Hardly.
12: Listen, Waring, Arnold had nothing to do with it.
0: Who said he did?
12: Well, I thought...
0: If you did, Ruth, that's good enough for me. I'll be seeing you, Angel.
10: Who is it?
13: Telegram for Arnold Lucas.
10: Would you be kind enough to sleep it under the door?
13: Sorry, mister. You got a sign for it.
10: Just a moment.
0: Hello.
10: You are not from the Western Union.
0: Well, I tried to enlist, but they wouldn't have me.
10: Who are you?
0: Waring is the name, Mike Waring.
10: What can I do for you, Mr. Waring?
0: Well, it's a long story, Lucas. You mind if I make myself comfortable while I tell it?
10: Please do.
0: Thanks.
10: May I offer you something?
0: Just a couple of answers. You see, I'm a private detective.
10: How interesting.
0: Yes, you get to meet a lot of dull people that way. I'll never guess how I got in touch with you.
10: Perhaps not.
0: Ever hear of a man named Paul Mackenzie?
10: Once or twice?
0: Well, he's dead.
10: How sad.
0: Yes, very. But you can dry those tears, fella. I think I know where to locate his murderer.
10: How did you accomplish that?
0: Well, I had several fine leads. An automobile license plate led me to Larry Harris.
10: Harris? I don't believe I had the pleasure.
0: No, but you do have a mutual friend, Ruth Nelson.
10: Oh?
0: Yes, she's a wonderful gal, Lucas.
10: Glad you appreciate her fine qualities.
0: I'd be an ingrate if I didn't. After all, she gave me you.
12: But not for Keith.
0: Oh, hello, Ruth. What are you doing here?
12: You're the boy who knows all the answers.
0: Judging from that gun in your hand, it could only be one.
12: Never let it be said that you can't put two and two together. Hello, Arnold.
0: Well, if I'm in your way, folks...
12: Come back here, Waring.
0: I just thought you two might like to be alone.
10: We have plenty of opportunity for that later.
0: Well, I don't know, Lucas. You better act fast before the police grab you.
12: I don't think there's any danger of that.
0: You're wrong, Ruth. I've got your boyfriend dead to rights.
12: And that's where you're wrong, Waring, because in a couple of minutes he'll have you dead. Period.
9: Well, Ruth pointing a gun at him really poses a question as to Mike's future. Let's hope he has the right answer. But I don't need anybody to point a gun at me to give you the one right answer to the question of what to use as a dressing for salad. The answer? Miracle Whip.
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9: 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One

0: Now, back to the adventures of the Falcon. Only a minute has passed since Ruth Nelson made her dramatic entrance into Arnold Lucas's apartment with a gun and promptly aimed it at Mike Waring's head. And now, as we find the gay trio, Ruth seems determined to get down to business.
1: All right, Waring. If you've got any final requests, now's the time to make them.
2: Now, Ruth, you know you're not serious about this.
1: Well, you bet.
2: Well, I've got nothing against you.
1: No, but you've got plenty against Arnold. Who told you he was wanted in Los Angeles?
2: No one.
3: So you figured it out all by yourself, Mr. Waring.
1: Oh, he's a smart one, Arnold. Wouldn't take him long to guess. Mac went to his office. It could only be for one reason. He wanted Waring to make a deal for him with the police.
2: He's wasting his time, Ruth. He never would have accepted it.
1: Why not?
2: Mackenzie owed the police plenty for the payroll robbery and a little extra something for that jail break. Lucas would really have to be wanted pretty badly for the cops to forgive and forget.
1: No, you never can tell.
2: Well, no, that's true enough.
1: Well, now that you know it all, what do you intend to do about it?
2: Well, it's up to you.
1: How right you are. And since it's my move...
2: I better move faster. Come on, drop it.
1: Let's go. Arnold.
2: Get out of the way.
1: I didn't mean it.
2: Let me take a look at him.
4: Oh. What's going on here?
2: Oh, come in, Harris. You're just in time.
4: I heard a shot. What happened?
2: Can't you see?
1: I didn't mean to kill him.
2: Well, cheer up, Ruth. You didn't.
1: What?
2: Oh, just a flesh wound. But you're a very careless girl.
1: Well, anyone would have done the same in my place. I had to protect him.
4: Yes, I guess you can't blame her, Waring. When a gal goes for a guy, there's nothing she won't do. Even try to cover him when she's seen him commit murder.
2: Well, who should know that better than you, Harris?
4: Meaning what?
2: Meaning you're the guy she's in love with. You're the one she's shielding.
1: What are you talking about?
2: Oh, I'm sorry if I let the cat out of the bag, Ruth, but when it comes to murder, I'm just a great big...

0: Hello, Susie. You remember me?
1: Mike.
0: I hope it's not too late, but I came over to regale you with the saga of my triumph.
1: Oh, I heard all about it on the radio, but come in anyway.
0: Oh, thanks.
1: I heard on the radio Harris killed Mackenzie.
0: You heard right.
1: But why? I thought they were friends.
0: To the end. Only Harris saw to it that Mackenzie's end came a lot sooner than it normally would.
1: Mm-hmm.
0: When Mackenzie went to jail, he left $250,000 worth of loot with his girlfriend, Ruth Nelson.
1: Oh, and she and Harris.
0: Mm-hmm.
1: Well, where does this Arnold Lucas fit in?
0: Oh, he was the patsy in this little affair. Ruth led Mackenzie to believe it was Lucas who was his rival.
1: When all along it was his boy Harris. Hmm?
0: That's it.
1: Well, what put you on the right track?
0: Ruth. She was the one who sicked me onto Lucas originally, and then she volunteered the information that he was wanted in Los Angeles. And on top of that, she tried to kill Lucas in front of me.
1: I thought that was an accident.
0: Don't be silly. That gal knew what she was doing. Why do you think I had such an easy time disarming her? Does that answer all your questions?
1: Mm-hmm.
0: Oh, good. Now we can start on mine. I didn't have time to ask you before, but what were you doing in front of my apartment so early in the morning?
1: Well, as I told you, I wanted to see you.
0: What about?
1: Getting the evidence for a divorce.
0: Oh, well, I don't generally handle that kind of work, Susie, but for you, I might make an exception. Mm. What would you tell me about your husband?
1: Oh, he's handsome,
0: mm-hmm.
1: Charming,
0: mm-hmm.
1: Cultured.
0: Mm?
1: Everything a woman could want.
0: Well, now, wait a minute. You sound like you're still in love with the guy.
1: I am.
0: Mm-hmm.
1: After I saw you this afternoon, I thought it over and called him. He should be here any minute.
0: Well, that's nice.
1: Oh, Mike, it was all my fault. I made a mistake. I was just counting on him to call me first.
0: Well, don't feel too badly, Susie. We all make mistakes. I was counting on something, too.
1: Look, Mike, where are you going?
0: Home. Good night, Mrs. Andrews.
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0: The Case of the Cautious Cousin. That's the title of next week's Adventure of the Falcon. When Mike Waring learns that when a family's fortune is in the balance, the scales can be tipped towards murder. So be sure to listen at the same time next week to another exciting Adventure of the Falcon, brought to you by the Kraft Foods Company. The Adventures of the Falcon are based on a famous character created by Drexel Drake, produced by Bernard L. Schubert, written tonight by Eugene Wang, and directed by Richard Lewis. Music was by Arlo. Les Damon was starred as the Falcon, with Chuck Webster as Sergeant Corbett. This is Ed Herlihy speaking for the Kraft Foods Company.
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0: Joseph Brecker, you have been duly tried by a jury and found guilty of murder in the first degree. You now appear in this court that sentence may be passed upon you. But before I pronounce sentence, have you anything to say?
1: Yeah, I have. Before you pass sentence on me, I'm going to pass sentence on you. You, Judge Wilson, on Sloan, the prosecuting attorney. On those 12 good and true saps on a jury.
2: Put her in the court!
1: And on one more, maybe. The guy that really trapped me in the first place. The only guy smart enough to get me. The Shadow.
2: Order! Order in the court!
0: That will do, Joseph Brecker. You have nothing to say in your own behalf.
1: This is in my own behalf, and you'd better listen, all of you. I know I'm on my way to the death house, to the chair. But I'm warning you. For every day I sit in a death house, one of you will be killed. Starting with the foreman of the jury. He'll die the day I burn.
2: Order! Order in the court!
0: Joseph Brecker, by the power vested in me by the people of this state, I hereby order you to be taken to the state penitentiary, there to be delivered over to the warden, by whom on a certain day determined by this court, he shall in the manner prescribed by law put you to death. And may God have mercy on your soul.
3: Order's adjourned.
4: All right, come on, clear the court. Outside.
5: Well, it's a sheer bluff, I tell you. How can Brecker kill a whole jury? The DA, Judge Wilson, even the governor. I tell you, he's crazy.
6: Bill, I'm glad I wasn't on that jury.
5: Yeah, you bet.
1: Some are in gang wife now.
0: Brecker's gang are all dead or in jail.
7: I know, but you can't...
8: Get that crack.
7: Yes,
8: the shadow.
7: I know.
5: Nobody's ever seen the shadow.
9: He could appear right in this courtroom and not be seen. I'd hate to have anybody like that in.
10: Well, Margot, let's get out of here.
11: It must be very flattering to inspire such awe and fear, Lamont.
10: It has its disadvantage, Margot. Unfortunately, the mystery surrounding the shadow inspires fear and terror in the innocent as well as the guilty. The unknown is so often associated with evil. There's no help for it. The shadow must remain a shadow.
11: Lamont, what do you make of Brecker's threat? Do you think it's just bluff?
10: I wish I did, Margot.
11: Meaning?
10: Lamont Cranston is going to don the shadow's cloak and call on Joe Brecker in prison.

0: Your brother to see you, Brecker.
1: Okay. Hello, Danny.
2: Hello, Joe.
0: You got 5 minutes. Better make the most of it. Deputies are here from the state pen to take you bye-bye to the big house. I'll be back.
1: All right. Come on in, Danny. Sit down a bunk. I want to talk to you. There ain't much time.
2: Hey, it's like a cage where they keep animals, huh, Joe?
1: Lay off that, Danny.
2: Okay, don't get sore.
1: Sit down here and listen to what I got to say.
2: Are they going to kill you, Joe?
1: Yeah, but they're going to pay for it, every last one of them. You know who they are, don't you? I've told you over and over again.
2: Yeah, Joe, you told me.
1: And you know what you're to do. You remember everything I told you. Don't you, Danny?
2: Yeah, Joe, I remember. I won't forget. When the newspapers say they put you in a death house, I kill one of them.
1: That's right, Danny. And don't forget, these people I told you about, the judge, the jury, that prosecuting attorney, are the same ones that drafted you into the army, sent you over to France, let you get shell-shocked so it's hard for you to remember things.
2: Sure. I won't forget. Hey, will it hurt much when they kill you, Joe?
1: Stop that, will you?
2: Okay. I just want to know.
1: You just keep your mind on a jury and Judge Wilson. Maybe even a governor. You'll get them all, eh, Danny?
2: Yeah. Yeah, Joe. They won't know what hit them.
1: That's the stuff, Danny. And I'll just one more thing. There's a guy that may get after you. He's smarter than the cops. He's the one that really got me. You got to keep away from him. Don't give him a chance to find you.
2: How can I do that?
1: You got to keep away from home. Don't go near the flat of the old lady.
2: But Ma will worry if I don't come home.
1: No, she won't, Danny. She'll know you got things to do.
2: All right, Joe. What about the fella I can't see? Is he dead? Like all my buddies in the war? The ones that talk to me in the dark?
1: No, Danny. This guy's different. He ain't dead, he's alive. You can hear his voice, only you can't see him. But if you ever hear his voice, you'll know he's near you. Somewhere in the shadows.
2: Yeah. If he talks to me, I'll fix him, Joe.
1: Sure, but not the way you're going to get the others, Danny. Because you can't see him, see? Now, look. You know those old hand grenades you have at home?
2: Yeah.
1: Well, I want you to carry a couple with you. If this guy ever finds you, if he tries to stop you paying him off for killing me, you just pull the pin of a hand grenade and throw it where you think his voice is coming from. That'll get him.
2: All right, Joe. But how'll I know when it's him?
1: You'll know all right, Danny. He has a queer kind of laugh. And he calls himself the Shadow.
0: All right, Brecker. Time's up. Come on, you.
1: Okay. So long, Danny. Don't you forget anything.
2: So long, Joe. I wouldn't forget nothing you told me.
0: Come on, you. Out this way. Take it up.
1: That poor dope. He'll do it all right. He'll fix him. Every last one of them if I burn. Who's that? I heard somebody, but there's nobody there. Hey, God!
3: Are you surprised to find me here, Joe Brecker?
1: Shadow.
3: So you weren't expecting me. And yet prisons are filled with shadows. Shadows in the minds of men walking in the shadow of death itself.
1: What do you want? You put me here, sent me to the chair. Why can't you let me alone?
3: Because your career of murder is not over. Because I know you mean to carry out the threat you made in court.
1: Yeah. Yeah, and you can't stop me, Shadow.
3: I can. Because you're going to tell me how the jury, the prosecuting attorney, and Judge Wilson are going to be killed.
1: You're crazy. I'm not telling you anything, Shadow. I'm not afraid of you anymore. I got nothing to lose.
3: You are telling me, Brecker.
1: Yeah?
3: You see, I can read your mind. One thought is racing through your mind now. It's mirrored in your eyes, etched on your brain.
1: You're lying, trying to trick me into telling you.
3: All right, I'll tell you what you're thinking about. You're thinking of a man. He acts strangely. He's battered. He's shell-shocked.
1: No.
3: Am I right?
1: No, stop it.
3: This man is very close to you. I've got it. He's your brother. His name is... Danny, isn't it?
1: No, go away. Leave me alone.
3: Thinking that even now your brother, Danny, is hurrying home to get a high-powered rifle out of a trunk.
1: Is that true?
3: A rifle equipped with telescopic sights and a silencer. You're thinking of Danny's medals for marksmanship. His decorations for valor as a sniper. A sniper so cunning he could hide in an open battlefield.
2: It's a lie.
3: Pick his enemies off at long range and not be seen. That's all I need to know, Brecker. All I need to know.
2: No. No, you're crazy. You're just guessing. All right, suppose he is. You won't find him. You won't stop him, Shadow.
4: Shut up, Brecker.
5: What's beating you?
0: Hey, shut up, Brecker. What's the matter with you? Who do you think you're talking to?
2: It's a shadow. He's here in the prison.
0: Well, don't let that worry you, Brecker. There's plenty of shadows where you're going. Come on. Deputies are waiting, and you're heading for the last mile. Now, look, Mr. Hansen. Every one of you jurors are in danger. You shouldn't be here on the street. This death threat may seem like a lot of hooey to you, but I've been assigned to guard you. If anything happens, they'll send me back to pounding a beat.
6: Well, I'm sorry, Inspector, but I've got my business to attend to, and I can't hide in my office.
0: Hansen, what's the matter, man?
7: Oh, that man! Look at him! He's falling down!
8: What's the matter with that man? What's going on here? Keep back! Get back!
0: Who are you? Greg, Homicide Squad. This man's been shot.
8: You're crazy. I didn't hear no shot.
0: Neither did I. But just the same, he's got a bullet right between the eyes. Looks like Joe Brecker is keeping his word.
9: Lamont, can't you do something? Can't you find Danny Brecker?
10: No. No, Margot. He got away. He hasn't been near his mother's home since his brother Joe went to the death house.
11: To find Danny Brecker. He's somewhere, hiding somewhere, waiting to strike again. I've got to find him.
12: Good morning, Mr. O'Hara. I'd like some oranges and potatoes.
13: Good heavens, Mrs. Adams. What are you doing out in the street? I thought the police had detectives watching every one of you jurors that was on the Brecker case.
12: Oh, they've got a detective staying at my house, but I had to have some things for dinner, and I slipped out.
14: Mother, can I have some candy?
12: Yes, dear, of course you can. You just...
14: Oh, Mother. Mother, what's the matter? Why don't you send him?
13: Sam! Sam!
15: Yeah?
13: Quick, Mother. Phone the police. Get a doctor. Mrs. Adams Mother. Has been shot.
15: Oh, I'm afraid she's dead.
13: Yes, the killer has struck again.
16: Judge Wilson.
17: Yes, Harvey?
16: Judge, don't you think it'd be, well, safer with a killer still at large if you had those window curtains closed?
17: Oh, that's not necessary. This apartment's on the 20th floor.
16: Yeah, I know, Your Honor, but just the same, I'll answer it, sir.
17: Thank you.
16: Hello? Yes, Judge Wilson is right here, Your Excellency. Well, the governor's on the wire, sir.
17: Here you are. Hello? Yes, Governor. Yes, of course you couldn't commute Joe Brecker's sentence. If you did a thing like that, even to save the rest of the jury, there'd be no more law and order. But look, Governor, don't you think it'd be wise for you to cancel your engagement to ride in the parade tomorrow? It'd be in an open car and a perfect target for any...
16: Judge Wilson! Governor! Judge Wilson has just been shot. He's dead!
18: Shadow will continue with his adventure in just a moment. In the meantime, here is a message of particular importance to families throughout this area who supply their own heat. We are now in a period of the year when all fuels are put to their severest test. However, homeowners who use blue coal have nothing to worry about, because blue coal, which is especially prepared for home use, is better qualified to meet sudden changes of weather than other fuels. During mild weather, blue coal banks for long periods with little attention. Then blue coal immediately responds with minimum draft, sending a uniform supply of heat throughout the living quarters of the home. Because blue coal burns down to a fine powdery ash, it is not only an economical fuel, but a particularly clean fuel as well. Furthermore, blue coal is an American product, mined in Pennsylvania by the Glen Alden Coal Company. Unlike a good many other fuels sold in this area, blue coal is prepared exclusively for home use. So that you can be sure of getting more uniform, more economical heat, blue coal is act color, so that you can identify it at a glance. There has been a big swing this winter to blue coal throughout this territory. Sales of blue coal this winter in the Middle Atlantic and New England states show an increase of 10.4% over sales for the same period a year ago. So take a tip from these blue coal families. For better, more economical heat, switch to blue coal tomorrow. Ask for it by name. Order a trial ton from your nearest blue coal dealer, whose name will be found in the Where to Buy It section of your classified telephone directory under the name Blue Coal.

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1: Hello, Lamont.
0: Didn't take you long to get here. Let me help you out of the car.
1: I was waiting for your call, Lamont. As a matter of fact, I've been waiting for days. Where have you been? What are you doing?
0: Well, the same thing the entire police force this city's been doing, Margot. Chasing a will-o'-the-wisp.
1: Are you sure it's Joe Brecker's brother, Danny?
0: Yes, there doesn't seem to be any doubt of it, but the police can't find him, and I haven't a single clue to go on.
1: What do you know about him?
0: I looked up his record. He was shell-shocked during the war in France. He was an expert marksman, a sniper. Society trained him to kill men. They told him they were enemies, that he should kill them off. And now, with a shell-shocked mind, he's remembering what society taught him. To kill.
1: Yes.
0: And another thing. For the people who've been through that experience, life is cheap.
1: Yes, but these poor people he shot and killed, the jurors and the judge, they were only doing their duty. They're innocent.
0: Yes, individually they're innocent, Margot. Individually we're all innocent, and yet all guilty. Because this Danny, Joe Brecker's brother, is a product of our own folly. Teaching men to kill in time of war, and yet expecting them to respect life in time of peace.
1: Lamont, why did you want me to meet you here?
0: Well, I want you to do something for me, Margot. I want you to go into that brownstone house right over there. Joe Brecker's mother lives in the basement.
1: Yes.
0: Joe is scheduled to die at 5 o'clock. It's exactly 10 minutes from now.
1: All right, Lamont. I'll do it. Where will you be?
0: I'll be with you, Margot, as the shadow. I have a feeling Danny may come to his mother tonight, either just before or just after his brother dies. Hurry, you have less than 10 minutes. Here's the house. I'll ring the bell.
1: Lamont, what shall I tell her? That I'm a reporter?
0: Yes, but don't try to make her answer questions.
1: I hear someone coming.
2: Yes? What do you want?
1: Mrs. Brecker, I'd like to speak to you. May I come in?
2: I don't care. You can come in if you want to. Doesn't matter. Nothing matters anymore. Nothing will ever matter again.
1: I know you've been through a terrible ordeal these past days, Mrs. Brecker.
2: How could you know what I've been through? How could anyone know? My one son a murderer, and the other one, goodness only knows what or where.
1: Oh, I'm very sorry. If there's anything I can do.
2: In 3 minutes, they'll be killing my son, Joe. There's nothing anyone can do. It's his brother, Danny. Oh, I'm so worried about him. Why doesn't he come? Oh, why doesn't he come home?
3: Ma.
2: Oh, Danny.
3: Yeah. Oh. I'd come. Joe said I shouldn't, but I had to come. I knew you'd want me home tonight.
2: Danny, where have you been? What's Joe been making me do?
3: I've just been doing what Joe told me to do for him. Ma, who's that girl there? What's she doing here?
2: Why, she's just a friend, Danny. Just a friend. Come to sit with me.
3: She won't tell nobody you've been here, will she?
2: Oh, no, Danny. She won't tell anyone.
3: Ma, they're gonna kill Joe in a few minutes. 5 o'clock. And then I gotta go out and do one more thing for Joe. Look, it's almost time.
2: Oh, no. No, Danny, no. You can't. I won't let you.
3: Let go of me, Ma.
2: No, don't.
3: Let go of me.
2: Danny.
3: I gotta do what Joe told me. I gotta keep my word to Joe.
2: No, Danny, listen to me. I know who's been killing those people, shooting them. Oh, you've got to give yourself up, Danny. They won't hurt you. They didn't know. You didn't know what you were doing. 5 o'clock.
3: It's time. 5 o'clock. Joe's dead. Now I gotta go back to the tower and do the last thing Joe wanted me to do for him.
1: Danny, don't. You've done enough harm.
3: You keep out of this. Joe told me to do this. I can still hear a voice telling me to do it.
4: Now you'll hear a voice telling you not to, Danny.
3: Voice? I know. You're the shadow.
4: Yes, Danny. And for your own sake, your mother's sake, Danny,
3: Joe told me what to do with you. He knew you'd find me. That's why I got this hand grenade.
2: Oh, Danny, don't.
3: Pick up my hand on a fire and tin. I'm going to pull it out.
4: Stop, Danny. I'm warning you.
3: The voice came from there, in the corner. Joe told me to throw the grenade. Goodbye, shadow.
2: What happened?
4: It's all right. I managed to pick up the grenade and throw it through the window into the court before it exploded.
1: Oh, thank heaven.
4: I don't mind saying that's the closest call the shadow ever had.
5: Mm-hmm.
1: Lamont, how long have you been here in your office? What happened? Were you able to trail Danny to his hiding place?
0: No, by the time I got to the street after that hand grenade episode, he disappeared.
1: But haven't you any idea where he went? Where that tower he mentioned might be?
0: No, I've been working on this enlarged map of the Midtown section, trying to find some tall building, some tower Danny Brecker could use to hide to pick off the governor.
1: Danny said something about a tower. It must be somewhere along the line of march of today's parade, Lamont.
0: Margot, that's the Wardman Tower.
1: But it isn't finished. They stopped work on it. It's nothing but a steel frame.
0: What could be a better place for a sharpshooter like Danny Brecker? There's no work going on there, just a watchman down on the street level. Margot, it's a long chance, but it may be the answer. Come on, there isn't a minute to lose.
1: My car's downstairs, Lamont. I'll drive you over there. But what if he isn't there? What if he's somewhere else waiting to strike?
0: In that case, Margot, I'm afraid we'll have a new governor of this state.
3: Just a couple of minutes now, Joe. Just a couple of minutes, and the governor's car will come along. And then I'll do the last thing you asked me to do, Joe. Wind velocity zero. Range 300 yards. He'll die quick, Joe. Like you died. Yeah. The governor's coming now, Joe. That's his automobile with all the flags on it. That's him sitting in the back with all those fellas around him. But I can pick him out. I won't miss Joe.
4: Danny. Danny Brecker. Listen to me.
3: What was that? Who said that? Who laughed like that?
4: Don't you recognize the shadow, Danny?
3: But Joe said, he said the hand grenade would fix you.
4: You see, Danny, your brother was wrong. Put down that rifle, Danny Brecker.
3: How did you find me way up here? How did you know I was hiding up here among these steel girders? Just like I used to hide in the trees in the war.
4: That doesn't matter, Danny Brecker. All that matters is that you must not kill any more people.
3: But I got to. Just one more, Shadow. Just one more. The governor. Down there in that car. I promised Joe.
4: No, Danny. You will never keep that promise. Put down that rifle. Put it down, Danny. Lay it down on that steel girder and crawl back to the catwalk.
3: All right. All right. I'll put it down. I'll put it down. Where are you, Shadow? I still got another grenade. Talk to me, Shadow. Say something so I can tell where you are.
4: Crawl back to the catwalk, Danny. Crawl back to the catwalk, I say.
3: No. No, I won't. I won't. You can't make me. Come here and get me if you want me, Shadow.
4: I don't want to have to do that, Danny.
3: Don't you come near me, Shadow. Don't you touch me. If you do, I'll drop this hand grenade. I'll throw it down here among all those people. I'll kill dozens of them. There. I'll pull the pin. I'll throw it.
4: Danny. Listen to me. Hold that hand grenade, Danny. Hold it tight, Danny Brecker. See your fingers tighten about it. Your mind obeys mine. Do you hear me, Danny? Danny, hold it. Don't throw that hand grenade.
3: Hold it. Hold it tight. Don't throw it.
4: Don't drop it. Don't drop it, Danny.
3: Don't drop it, Danny. Don't drop it, Danny. Don't drop it.
5: Yes, Commissioner Weston. A high-powered rifle fell into the street. Fell right in front of the governor's car.
6: I'm glad no one was hurt.
5: Mm-hmm. This is the 30th floor. This is where the bomb went off. Blew the guy to pieces.
6: Good heavens, he must have had a time bomb that went off too quick. Any idea who it was?
5: Yep. They found an identification card and some newspaper clippings in his pocket on what was left of him. It was Danny Brecker, Joe Becker's brother.
6: Oh. Well, I guess that's that. Don't suppose we'll ever know what really happened. Anyway, there's one consolation. Looks as if the shadow fell down on this case just as badly as we did.
4: Not quite, Commissioner Weston.
6: Oh, so you got here in time to take credit for this, eh, Shadow?
4: There is no credit. No glory in the death of Danny Brecker, Commissioner Weston. He was a victim. A human instrument of destruction. Fashioned by mankind. That teaches men to kill their enemies in time of war, yet expects them to forget their murderous art in time of peace. Danny Brecker was an enemy of society, a killer. But only because you and I and countless thousands made him one. No, Commissioner. There is no glory in this for you. Or the shadow. Or for any man.
7: You have just heard a dramatized version of one of the many copyrighted stories which appear in the Shadow magazine. All the characters and all the places named are fictitious. Any similarity to persons living or dead is purely coincidental.

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1: Good evening. This is Peter Lorre. People have many different ways of spending their spare time. Some collect stamps, others build model planes and ships, and there are a couple of people we know whose hobby is murder. No, they don't indulge themselves, but they track down the ones who do, as you hear tonight, in a mystery playhouse.

0: Tonight, the Mystery Playhouse calls back for a return engagement those two lovebirds of crime, those babes in the underworld, Mr. and Mrs. North. That is, we call back Pam North. Seems Jerry North is away someplace on business. Before he left, the master of the North Menage made his loving spouse promise faithfully to keep out of other people's murders, which, knowing Mrs. North, as we do, seems like a waste of good breath, doesn't it? However, she's making an effort along those lines as we drop in on her this evening. She has just settled herself purposefully with a good book. He's about to open it when the doorbell rings. She closes the book and hurries to the door.
1: Hello, Mrs. North.
2: Oh, Weasel, hello. Come in.
1: Oh, thanks. Where's Mr. North?
2: Oh, Jerry's out of town on business.
1: Oh, that's too bad. I would have liked to have seen him on account of you and him. He's always interested in what I do, on account of it was you two, which reformed me. And so I wanted to tell you what I'm doing on account I got me a new job.
2: Oh, that's wonderful, Weasel. What's the new job?
1: I am bouncer in General Falderall at Furman Fox's Club.
2: But, Weasel, that's a gambling club.
1: Well, I hate to contradict you, Mrs. North, but I happen to know it ain't. I interrogated the boss thoroughly on that point before I took the job on account of I am an honest man now and I wouldn't stoop to selling my hands with anything which wasn't strictly legitimate.
2: Oh, I'm afraid you made a mistake this time, Weasel.
1: Oh, no, I didn't. I know what I'm talking about. Look, what is gambling?
2: Why, it's taking a chance on something.
1: That's right, taking a chance. Well, that don't never happen at the club. They don't never take no chances.
2: What do you mean?
1: The tables is all fixed. So, you see, it ain't gambling. It's a sure thing for the club.
2: Oh, but Weasel, that's terrible.
1: Gee, Mrs. North, it sure grieves me if I've strayed from the straight and narrow. On account I am strictly reformed, but I still don't see what is wrong about not gambling.
2: Plenty, the way Mr. Fox does it.
1: Well, if you say so, I guess it must be so.
2: Weasel. Yeah. It's wrong to cheat, and Mr. Fox cheats.
1: Ah, okay. So what must I do?
2: Well, I really don't think you ought to work for him.
1: Gee, I come here thinking you was going to congratulate me on my job, and instead you say I ought to quit it. Well, that's life. Being ever so humble is always a fly in the ointment.
2: I'm sorry, Weasel.
1: Oh, well, what? Is what is. I shall abdicate myself from Mr. Fox's premises forthwith.
2: Oh, that's wonderful.
1: I wonder how he's going to take it, though. Look, Mrs. North, would you maybe be so good as to tender in my resignation for me to Mr. Fox on account of maybe he'd take it better from you? I wouldn't know exactly what to say.
2: Well, of course, Weasel. I'd be glad to help you.
1: Ah, gee, thanks, Mrs. North.
2: Of course, I did promise Jerry I'd stay clear of people of questionable character while he was away. But I know he'd want me to help you. And anyway, Mr. Fox's character is something like the not gambling.
1: What do you mean?
2: Just that he's not a questionable character. Because as far as I'm concerned, there's no question about it. He's all bad.
3: Hello, Weasel.
1: Hello, Mr. Crane. Mr. Crane, may I present Mrs. North?
3: Oh, how do you do?
2: How do you do?
1: Mr. Crane manages the club.
2: I see.
1: Mr. Crane, is Mr. Fox here tonight on account of me and Mrs. North has some business to conclude with him?
3: He's upstairs in his office.
1: Oh, good. Come on, Mrs. North. Let us proceed thenceforth.
2: All right, Weasel. Uh-oh, wait a minute. Who is this coming toward us?
1: Oh, that's Mr. Lawson, one of the regular customers.
2: Does he always have a gun?
1: Huh?
4: All right. Stay where you are, all of you. Don't move or I'll shoot.
3: Why, what's the idea, Terry?
4: The idea is I'm going to put an end to this dirty racket you've been running.
3: What do you mean?
4: I mean I've lost over $5,000. 3 nights in a row now, and I don't like it.
3: Well, I can't help it if you've been having bad luck.
4: Luck? Don't hand me that. The tables are fixed. You know they are.
3: Shh, now please, don't make a scene.
4: Don't make a scene, he says. My friend, you don't seem to understand.
1: I'm going to kill you.
3: No, Terry, wait.
1: You shouldn't do that, Mr. Lawson, on account of it ain't right for people to kill people, is it, Mrs. North?
2: No, it isn't.
4: You keep out of this.
1: But it ain't. Just suppose everybody went around killing everybody. Why, pretty soon there wouldn't be anybody left, and then where would you be?
3: Please, Terry, give me a break.
4: I'll give you a break, all right. Like you gave me at the tables.
1: But if you're mad at the club, Mr. Lawson, you'd ought to rather shoot Mr. Fox instead of Mr. Crane on account of he owns the club. And on second thought, you hadn't ought to hit him either or kill him either on account of you hadn't ought to kill nobody.
4: I told you to keep out of this.
1: Now, wait a minute. I resent your tone of voice.
4: Look, if you want trouble, too, you'll get it.
1: Now, look, don't point that gun at me.
2: Look out, Weasel.
1: Send that gun.
3: Good work, Weasel. You knocked him out.
1: Yeah, but he got me.
2: Oh, Weasel.
1: It's okay, Mrs. North. It's right that I should go like this. I've been a bad man. But you can remember, I died saving somebody else.
2: Mr. Crane, where's the telephone? We've got to get a doctor.
3: Okay,
1: it's too
3: right
1: late.
3: Away.
1: It's too late. But don't worry. I die happy.
2: Weasel, wait a minute. Look.
1: Huh?
2: That table. See, there with a hole in it? That's where the bullet went. You're all right. He missed you.
1: He missed? You mean... Well, how do you like that? And I was already hearing pretty music.
2: Oh.
1: Well, that just goes to show you can't always believe...

0: Mr. Fox, this is Mrs. North.
1: Delighted. Do? Sit down, both of you. What was the commotion downstairs, Weasel?
0: One of the customers got peeved with Mr. Crane on account of he dropped $5,000 3 days running.
1: $5,000?
0: Yeah. So we decided the tables was fixed, and so we decided Mr. Crane ought to be fixed, and so we decided to fix him.
2: With a gun.
3: What?
0: Yeah, only I removed it from him forcefully, and we tied him up and left him in a courtroom.
1: Indeed. So Crane owes his life to you, eh? Well, well. And I am indebted to you for preserving the manager of my club. Well, Weasel, it looks like you rate a bonus.
0: Oh, I don't want no bonus, Mr. Fox.
1: Huh? What? Why not?
0: Well, that's what I want to see about. You tell him, Mrs. North.
2: Mr. Fox, Weasel would like to resign, if you don't mind.
1: Looking for greener pastures, eh?
0: Huh? Greener pastures?
2: Oh, no. It's just that, suppose you decided to make a new start in life, Mr. Fox. Only after you did, you found out it wasn't. You'd want to, too, wouldn't you?
1: Yeah, want to what?
2: Resign. Except you wouldn't, of course.
1: Resign?
2: No, decide to make a new start. Only he did, so he does. I hope you don't mind.
1: I beg your pardon?
0: It's okay, Mr. Fox. I never can understand it, neither. Except, of course, I ain't very bright, but... Is it okay for me to quit?
1: Well, if you're not happy here...
0: Oh, it ain't that I'm not happy. It's just that, well, like she told you, whatever she did tell you, it's like that.
1: Oh. Well, I'll think it over.
0: Okay. And I sure hope you decide to let me quit. On account of, that's what I'm going to do. Well, here's the coat room. I'll go and see how Mr. Lawson is.
2: All right.
0: But where's Lulu, the hat check girl? I told her to stay here and watch Mr. Lawson and holler if he tried to get away.
2: There she is, Weasel.
0: Where?
2: On the floor.
0: No, that's Mr. Lawson. We left her. I know you're right. That isn't. It's Lulu. She's sleeping.
2: Well, she's been knocked out.
0: Yeah, I guess she has. Mr. Lawson must have come through and got loose and conked her.
2: It looks like it.
0: Come on. We got to warn Mr. Crane.
2: All right, Weasel. But how about Lulu?
0: Oh, I think she'll be okay. But Mr. Crane won't if Mr. Lawson gets to him first.
2: Doesn't seem to be in here at the tables.
0: No, that's funny. He don't seem to be no place. Wait a minute. There's his wife. Maybe she knows where he went. Come on. Oh, hello, Mrs. Crane.
4: Weasel, you're just the person I want to see. Where's my husband?
0: You took the words right out of my mouth.
4: What?
0: I was about to interrogate you on the same point.
4: Oh, haven't you seen him?
0: A little while ago, but not since Mr. Lawson escaped.
4: Well, who's Mr. Lawson?
0: One of the customers which wants to shoot Mr. Crane.
4: Oh. Well, if you find Kenneth and he hasn't been shot, tell him I'm looking for him.
0: Okay.
2: You don't seem very concerned about your husband's life.
4: The only concern I have about anyone killing him is that it would keep me from having that pleasure myself.
0: Maybe he went upstairs to see Mr. Fox.
2: Well, let's go see, Weasel. If you find him, tell him I'm waiting. What has she got against her husband?
0: Mitzi McGilroy.
2: Who's she?
0: A dame which Mr. Crane is infatuated with.
2: Oh, I see.
0: Mr. Crane is all the time plying upon Mitzi all kinds of expensive gifts, which Mrs. Crane thinks it ought to be by rights tended at her.
2: Well, no wonder she doesn't...
0: What's the matter?
2: Look, Weasel, the bottom of the stairs.
0: Why, it's...
2: Mr. Crane.
0: Looks like he's had an accident. Let's see. His neck seems to be broke. Or something is broke, anyhow, on account of he's dead.
2: Oh, Weasel.
0: He must have fell down the steps.
2: Mm-hmm. Fell or was pushed.
0: Gee, Mrs. Crane will be so on account of somebody spoiled the fun.
2: Unless she's the one who killed him.
0: Oh, she didn't do it.
2: What makes you so sure, Weasel?
0: On account of the way she talked. If she had just killed him, she wouldn't say she wanted to kill him on account of that would make her liable to be suspicious.
2: Sound reasoning, Weasel. Unless that's just the way she wanted us to reason.
1: What's going on here? Crane. Is he dead, Weasel?
0: Oh, hello, Mr. Fox. Yes, he is very dead.
1: Well, what happened? Did Lawson get away?
2: Yes, Mr. Fox, but I'm not so sure he's the murderer.
1: Why not?
2: Well, he made quite a scene when he threatened Mr. Crane. Practically everyone in the club noticed it. And they'd know that if Mr. Crane was killed tonight, Mr. Lawson would be suspected.
1: I see. So you think?
2: Any enemy of Mr. Crane might have taken advantage of Mr. Lawson's threat.
1: Yes, quite possible. Or, for that matter, any enemy of Mr. Lawson. Weasel, get in the other room and see that nobody leaves the place.
0: Yes, Mr. Fox.
1: We'd better call the police. You know, Mrs. North, I don't like this.
2: Were you very fond of Mr. Crane?
1: Oh, that's not what I meant. But murder in the club. Bad for business. Very bad for business. Well, the police should be here pretty soon.
2: Yes.
4: I suppose, Mrs. North, you feel it's your duty to tell the police about my little chat with you.
2: Well, naturally, Mrs. Crane.
4: Yes, of course. You're just the type.
2: What type?
4: Good deed for the day and all that.
2: Well, you did say you'd like to kill him.
4: Well, so did practically everyone who knew him.
1: Yes, he wasn't exactly what you'd call popular.
4: However, I wasn't the one to have the good fortune to do the job.
1: Do you think it was Lawson?
4: Possibly. But if I were trying to solve this case, and come to think of it, perhaps I'd better try to before Miss Girl Scout here has them pinning the rap on me.
2: Mrs. Crane,
4: I begin looking for the source of my dear departed husband's sudden affluence.
2: What do you mean?
4: Well, Mr. Fox isn't the most generous employer.
1: Why, I gave Crane a good salary.
4: Oh, yes, but not good enough to buy mink coats and diamond pendants and the like.
2: Do you mean that all of a sudden your husband started buying you expensive presents?
4: Oh, no, not me. That's what gripes me. He bought them for that dizzy little McGilroy dame.
2: Oh.
4: And it would be very interesting to find out just where the money came from.
1: Maybe he was blackmailing someone.
2: And the blackmailer killed him.
4: Perhaps. At any rate, it's a thought worth toying with. So you see, Mrs. North, the case isn't quite as simple as you might like to make it.
2: Gollies.
4: What is it?
2: I just thought of something. It is simple. It's very simple. I know who killed your husband, Mrs. Crane, and I can prove it.
4: Really?
2: Only there's one thing I need, and I think I know how to get it. I've got to go home now, but when the police get here, tell them that I'll be back as soon as I can. It won't be long.
4: But how, Mrs. North, can you be so sure you know who the murderer is?
2: Because, Mrs. Crane, you just told me.

0: All right, this is it, men. Now we can... oh, dear, I might have known. I might have known.
1: Oh, hello, Sergeant Mullins.
0: Mrs. North, as I live and breathe. Although I sometimes wonder if it's worth the trouble. What are you doing coming out of a building that a murder has just been reported in?
1: I was just...
0: Never mind that. What's more to the point? What were you doing in there?
1: Never mind that either.
0: By now I know that where there's a murder, there's a North. So I might just as well accept it and let it go at that.
1: Well, I can't stand here talking to you. Someone might see me.
0: What's wrong with that?
1: It'll spoil my plan.
0: Oh, you have a plan already.
1: Well, naturally.
0: Naturally.
1: So I'd better get going, sir.
0: All right, I'll take you. Where to?
1: Oh, but you have a job to do here.
0: I'll send the boys in, but I'll go along with you.
1: Oh, but Sergeant Mullins...
0: Mrs. North, when a Mullins makes up his mind, it's as good as made up. Okay, boys, go on in and get started on the routine. I'll be back as soon as I can. But first, me and Mrs. North are going for a ride. Get in, Mrs. North.
1: Well, all right.
0: That's the idea. Now, where are you going?
1: Home. Oh, wait a minute, Mullins. You're going the wrong way.
0: Am I now?
1: Yes, I want to go home.
0: So you said.
1: But this isn't the way.
0: I know. I'm taking you to headquarters.
1: Why?
0: Because, Mrs. North, I'm going to hold you on suspicion of murder.
1: What?
0: That's right.
1: Oh. Are you joking?
0: Indeed, I'm not.
1: Huh?
0: Didn't I find you myself running away up in the scene of a crime?
1: But I had a plan.
0: Sure, sure. A plan to conceal evidence, no doubt.
1: What evidence?
0: Now, how should I know that? With you concealing it.
1: Oh, really, Sergeant Mullins, you're not serious about this.
0: No, I'm not, am I?
1: You can't really suspect me.
0: I'd suspect my own wife if she gave me reason. Come to think of it, since many the time she has.
1: But, Sergeant Mullins...
0: Now, let's not argue about it, Mrs. North. I hate to do it, but duty is duty.
1: You're making a terrible mistake.
0: Well, now, we can't all be perfect, can we?
1: But, Bill, Sergeant Mullins has locked me up. But, Bill, you're a lieutenant on the homicide squad. He's only a sergeant. I see. Well, all right, Bill. I think you're horrid. But, Mr. Burgess, you're my lawyer. Make them let me get out of here. Why, people can't just go around putting people in jail. It's not only unconstitutional, it's mean. Hello, Jerry. I'm in jail, and I have a dreadful cold. Well, all I did was I didn't do anything. But Jerry... Well, I won't stand for it. Just because I was running away doesn't mean I was running away. And I could prove it if somebody'd only believe me. Hello, operator. Get me the White House.

0: Hello, Mrs. North.
1: Oh, hello, Weasel.
0: How are you?
1: As well as can be expected after a night in jail, I guess. Weasel, I want to get out of here.
0: It's a cinch. I got a hold of Jigger McFidget.
1: Who?
0: Jigger McFidget. He's the mouthpiece which always spung me before I were reformed. He's hard stuff on them habeas corpus and stuff like that.
1: Oh.
0: So don't worry, he's fixed everything.
1: You mean I'm to be released?
0: That's right.
1: Oh, Weasel, I could kiss you.
0: Gee. Ah, here comes the train cook. Train cook, unhand this woman for me. Mrs. North, you are a free woman of the world. Gee, she did kiss me.

0: What do you want to see Mr. Fox about?
1: Well, there's one thing I still have to find out before the case is completely solved, Weasel. And perhaps I can find it out from him.
0: Oh.
1: With the police suspecting me, I'd better solve it as quick as I can.
0: Well, here we are. I'll knock.
2: Who's there?
0: Me, Weasel.
2: Oh, all right. Come on in, Weasel.
0: Mr. Fox, we just wanted to... Mr. Fox, what's the matter? What are you staring at?
3: Mrs. North, where did you... How did you... I've got to get out of here.
1: Weasel, get him. He's going for the back door.
0: Hey, Mr. Fox, wait.
3: Let go.
1: Hold him, Weasel.
0: I knocked him out.
1: Good for you.
0: Gee, it's a good thing I'm quitting on account of this. Would get me fired on account of employers usually resents getting socked by their employees.
1: Wait a minute. Weasel, I hear someone coming.
0: Oh, he must have pushed the button.
1: What button?
0: On his desk. It's a signal for the boys, and them boys are rough. We better get out this back way.
1: All right.
0: Only you wanted to talk to Mr. Fox. Well, I'll bring him along. Help me pick him up.
1: Here's his feet.
0: Okay, the fireman's carry. Come on, let's go. Quick, down these stairs.
1: All right.
0: I wish Mr. Fox didn't eat so much. He's heavy. Oh, here comes the boys.
1: Oh, golly.
0: They're shooting. Hurry, Mrs. North. The door to the back alley is right ahead. Keep going and keep praying. Here's the door.
1: Oh, thank heavens. There's a cab at the head of the alley.
0: Good. We'll try and make it. It's hard carrying Mr. Fox.
1: Can I help you, Weasel?
0: No, no. Just keep going.
1: Oh, here they come.
0: And here we go. Get him, Mrs. North. Start moving. Drive it quick. It don't matter where. Keep down, Mrs. North.
1: I am.
0: Ah, we made it. It's okay, Mrs. North. They're out of sight.
1: Oh, good.
0: Oh.
1: What's the matter, Weasel?
0: I've been shot. I'm dying.
1: Now, Weasel, we were all through that before.
0: But this time it's real. I'm all over blood.
1: Good heavens, you were.

0: Oh.
1: We better get him to a hospital.
2: Me too, because even if I ain't shot, I certainly feel sick. Maybe I should have stayed at the hospital. I still don't feel so good.
1: Well, come on in, Weasel, and I'll give you a nice cool drink.
2: Okay, thanks.
1: Go on into the living room. I'll be right in. First, I want to call the hospital again and see if Mr. Fox has regained consciousness again.
2: All right. I think I better lie down on account of I can't stand so good.
1: Well, you can stretch out on the sofa.
2: No, I can't.
1: Well, why not?
2: Because somebody's on it already.
1: What? Who?
2: Mr. Crane's wife.
1: Well, what's she doing here?
2: I don't know.
1: Well, why don't you ask her?
2: I can't. She's dead.
1: You see, Sergeant Mullins, when Weasel and I told Mr. Fox about all the money that Mr. Lawson had been losing at the club, Mr. Fox seemed very surprised.
3: So you said.
1: Then when Mrs. Crane mentioned Mr. Crane's sudden wealth, I got a hunch that he'd been pocketing some of the club's money and not reporting it to Mr. Fox. And when Mr. Fox found out about it, they had a fight and Mr. Fox killed Mr. Crane.
3: And so you say you know the murder and run out, hoping Mr. Fox will follow and try to shut you up. And that would give him away.
1: Yes. But Mrs. Crane evidently came to my apartment to find out what I knew. And then Mr. Fox must have come and in the dark mistook her for me and killed her.
3: That's right. I'd just been at the hospital and he's been talking. It all happened like you say.
1: Well, then you see, Sergeant, the case is all solved. And it would have been sooner if you hadn't gotten the crazy idea of locking me up.
3: Oh, it wasn't so crazy.
1: What do you mean?
3: Well, just look now. You get a murderer to go gun for you. And, but for the grace of God and Aloysius Mullins, he'd have got you too. And then you go into his den again and get yourself shot at by a bunch of his thugs. Is it any wonder Mr. North wanted us to keep you locked up?
1: Mr. North?
3: Hmm?
1: Do you mean that Jerry, that he...
3: Yes. He tells us if we find you mixing in murders while he's away, to lock you up. And a good idea it is, too.
1: Of all the nerve. I'll never speak to him again as long as I live. Oh, just wait till I see him. I'll tell him a thing or two. I won't forget this ever. Of all the low, mean, rotten, sneaking... just a minute, Sergeant Mullins. Hello? Oh, Jerry. Now, listen here, Gerald North. If you think I'm going to stand for your... What did you say? You are... Sergeant Mullins is coming home. Oh, yes, darling. Oh, please hurry. I've missed you so much. Of course, darling. Oh, wait a minute, Jerry. Did you say something, Sergeant Mullins?
3: Oh, I was just talking to myself. Love ain't blind, I was saying. It's dumb.
4: And so we leave Pam North. What a woman. Another in the adventures of Mr. and Mrs. North. Tonight's presentation in a mystery playhouse. Now for the green room and a quick listen to a part of our next mystery. Hey, my spies tell me this one involves a murder of a radio quiz expert. Sounds like an interesting subject, huh? Well, let's find out for ourselves. Follow me, please. Come.
5: Sid, I want a showdown. Do you want me back?
6: Yes, I do.
5: You're lying. You don't love me. You never did.
6: I like your company, like your looks. I miss you.
5: The way you'd miss an old pair of shoes. You never noticed me till I left you.
6: Could be.
5: That's just like you. Absolutely shameless. You have no more idea what love is than...
6: For you, it's Charlie Robinson, eh, Joni? A nice, shiny agency boy, 4 years younger than you.
5: Sid, you... Sid, I want a divorce. Please, Sid, this is no good. Be decent, will you?
6: Just thinking of you, Joan. The kid's got nothing but a glossy smile. Wouldn't last a year.
5: That's not true. Sid, will you?

0: Hello?
1: Oh, Mr. Sherman, Ellery Queen. I'm not disturbing you.
0: Oh, no, not at all, Queen.
1: Got a minute? I'm not taking away from any guests or anything.
0: No, no, I'm all alone. What's on your mind?
1: The Mock Turtle.
0: What?
1: The Mock Turtle in Alice in Wonderland, who sang Soup of the Evening, Beautiful Soup.
0: Oh, yeah. Well, I know Alice practically by heart. We get questions on it every other week. You're wrong, Queen. The Mad Hatter sang that at the tea table.
1: How about looking it up, Mr. Sherman?
0: All right, I will. Hold on a minute. Alice. Where'd I put that book? Ah, here we are.
2: Sherman, what's happened? What was that explosion? Sherman! Operator, get me police headquarters.

That was the end of Sid Sherman, Chris Expert Extraordinary. A murder that the master detective Ellery Queen accidentally became a part of. The whole story starts when Ellery receives an offer to become a guest expert on a well-known quiz program, but thereby hangs another tale. A murder case that you in our audience invite to solve along with Ellery and his guest detective. So be in your seats next time when we present Ellery Queen and the Adventure of the Booby Trap. This is Peter Lorre, closing the doors of the Mystery Playhouse. Good night. Sleep tight.

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0: With his faithful Indian companion Tonto, the masked rider of the plains led the fight for law and order in the early western United States. The stories of his strength and courage, his daring and resourcefulness have come down to us through the generations. And nowhere in the pages of history can one find a greater champion of justice. Return with us now to those thrilling days of yesteryear. From out of the past come the thundering hoofbeats of the great horse Silver. The Lone Ranger rides again.
1: Come on, Silver! Hurry, big fellow! Are you still there? Away!
0: Jeff Atkins never knew exactly why he quit a faro game and walked to the front door of the Granada Saloon. Being a professional gambler, Jeff instinctively played hunches. And on that particular day, something told him to watch the arrival of the westbound stage. At first, he was only mildly interested in the usual passenger baggage from the driver. Then, suddenly, he noticed a tall, hawk-nosed man wearing a black frock coat. At that moment, Jeff knew the answer. The stranger walking toward him was Bart Slade.
2: I wonder if you can tell me where I'll find a tinhorn named...
3: Driver?
2: Oh, you're him. Ain't you Jeff Atkins?
4: That's right.
2: Uh-huh. Maybe you don't remember me. I've been 5 years running you down. Got a score to settle.
4: I remember you, Slade. The score you're talking about was settled a long time ago. By the law.
2: Not my kind of law. I hear you got this town sewed up. Got everybody believing you're a real gambler.
4: What do you want?
2: Let's go inside. So this is the Granada. Pretty fancy layout. Plenty of folks around to...
5: All right, Tinhorn, this is a showdown. Now, fill your hands.
4: Hey, look, no use trying to crowd me into a gunfight, Slade.
5: I'm not armed.
2: I should have known a white-livered jasper like you would quit packing the gun. Kind of changed your habits, ain't you?
4: That's my business.
2: Yeah? Well, get this, Tinhorn. I'm staying in this town, see? And you'll either call my hand or I'll show you up for the sneaking bunch quitter you really are. I'll put that in your deck and deal it.
6: Here, what's going on?
4: Hello, Fetterman.
6: Who is that hombre, Jeff?
4: Just someone I used to know, back east.
6: Well, it's a shame he caught you without your shooting iron. Here, take mine. Next time he blows up...
4: No, thanks, Al. I don't own a gun or carry one.
6: What? You mean you've been working here for me for almost 2 years and you haven't...
4: I do my work with cards. I don't like guns or what they're used for.
6: Well, a man's got to protect himself. I'd let a proddy gent like the one who just walked out of here get away with murder. Say, has he got something on you?
4: No. No, he hasn't. See you later, Fetterman. Martha.
7: Oh, I'm so glad to see you. I rode in from the ranch to buy a few things, and I thought before I went back we might... Jeff, what's wrong?
4: Nothing. Well, that is nothing much.
7: You look worried, upset. What is it?
4: Well, if you're going home, Martha, maybe I'll ride a little ways with you. I need the air.
7: Of course. My horse is here at the rack, right next to yours.
4: Steady, boy.
5: Steady.
7: Come on, boy.
5: Get up there.
7: Now, this is far enough. Something's wrong, Jeff. Don't you want me to know?
4: Yes. Suppose you might as well know it now as later on.
7: What?
4: That I'm afraid. I'm a coward. There's nothing I can do about it.
7: What do you mean, Jeff?
4: Well, a man named Bart Slade came in town this afternoon. 5 years ago, I killed his brother. Shot the boy down in cold blood. When I realized what I'd done, I swore I'd never touch another gun. That never again would I squeeze a trigger and have to watch somebody crumple and fall. Dead.
7: Yes, I've known how you felt about killings. Is this Bart Slade here for revenge?
4: Oh, I suppose so. He's trying to crowd me into a fight. And I'm more afraid of handling a gun than I am of his bullets. This doesn't make sense, but, well, that's the way I feel.
7: Jeff, how did it happen? The time you shot Slade's brother.
4: Nothing unusual about it. Except for the way it affected me. I was working in a gambling house in Omaha. The boy's name was Lenny. I think he was a few years younger than Bart. I didn't know either of them, but one night the place was crowded. I was dealing a stud game. Dealer's pair of queens, bets $100. What do you say, gents?
3: That's too much for me.
8: Turn an ace.
4: No, I'm out.
9: Well, I'm not. That small pair I've got on the board sees you $100, Mr. Tinhorn. And upset $100 more.
4: All right. There it is. And here comes your last card.
9: Wait a minute. All gamblers are crooked if you give them a chance.
4: You'd better play your cards. I don't want any trouble.
9: Sure you don't, long as you're winning the money. How do I know I'm getting a square deal?
4: Because that's the only way I play, mister.
2: Hey, Lenny.
9: Yeah, Bart.
2: I know how to check on the critter. I'll move around there and stand right behind him. And you'll deal him right or else.
9: Yeah, yeah, good idea. That's my big brother standing behind you, Tinhorn. Now deal.
4: Here they come. A seven.
9: Pairs me. That makes two of them. I drew out on him. I drew out.
4: A queen to the dealer. Three queens.
9: Three queens? Why, you dirty devil, you like tar tar. I'm going to...
4: That gun away, you fool.
9: I'm going to bump you, Lenny.
10: Up the floor, boys. Let's go.
11: You got him, Jeff. Dusted the Omri Plum Center.
12: And the kid shot one wild.
4: No, I couldn't. I mean, my gun
9: didn't...
4: All right,
9: stand back. Let me have that murdering tin.
11: Somebody grab Bart Slade. Hold him. Hold him. Look at him going wild.
12: Yeah, I'll go get the sheriff. We all saw what happened. It wasn't Jeff Atkins' fault. Young Slade kid pulled his gun first. Just a plain case of self-defense.
11: Yeah. Nothing for you to worry about, Jeff. But you better stay out of sight for a few days till Bart cools off. We'll square everything with the law.
4: It was a mistake. I didn't...
11: The kid got what was coming to him. Better duck out of here now, Jeff. Use that side door.
4: Yes. All right. This gun, I don't see how I could have shot... Hey, Injun, did you see what happened?
13: No. Hunter not see. Me come in when me hear shot.
4: Oh. Well, I didn't try to kill him. I mean, I never killed anybody before, and... Here, take this gun. I never want to see another gun as long as I live.
13: Me take it.
4: Next day, the sheriff cleared me of all charges. I left Omaha, worked in Denver for a little while. Then I came out here.
7: Well, if you shot in self-defense, Jeff, it wasn't a crime.
4: Well, that isn't important. In fact, I was so confused, I don't even remember shooting at all. But the boy died, and I killed him. I've never been able to touch a gun since that night. I'm a coward. There's no use to deny it.
7: Who was the Indian you gave your gun to that night?
4: I don't know. I never saw him again.
7: You're not a coward, Jeff. I know you're not.
4: I am as far as guns are concerned. This is a problem I'll just have to work out for myself, Martha. Some way.
7: You're still coming out to the ranch tomorrow night to talk to Dad.
4: I hope so. I'll be there if it's humanly possible. Goodbye, honey. Get up, boy.
7: Jeff, wait. I...
0: It was almost sundown when the Lone Ranger and Tonto pulled their horses to a halt near Plainsville.
14: Oh, Silver.
15: Easy, big fellow. Steady.
14: I'll wait here, Tonto, and make camp. You ride on into town.
15: Ah.
14: Let's hope our search for Jeff Atkins is almost over. You'll recognize him, won't you?
15: Tonto will know, young fella.
14: Good. I have several of the cafes. He might be working in one of them. If you find him, ask him to come on out here. I'd rather talk in private.
15: Me do it. Get him up, scout.
11: You Hal Fetterman, boss of this place?
6: Yep. Now, what's on your mind, mister?
11: Slade's the name. Bart Slade. I came back to see that yellow liver tinhorn that works for you.
6: Jeff Atkins?
11: Yeah.
6: He's not here. Doesn't open his game until 10 o'clock.
11: Any idea where I'd find him now?
6: No, I don't know. One of the boys said he saw Jeff ride out of town with Martha Ives.
11: What's that mean?
6: Well, her pa owns a Double Dot spread south of town. Maybe Jeff was taking her home. That's what he does most every day.
11: Mm-hmm. South of town, huh? Thanks.
6: Say, I saw you crowding Atkins today. What's the idea?
11: One of my own.
6: Well, Hey, Injun, what are you doing in here? We don't sell drinks to Redskins.
13: No. Me not one drink. Me go now.
12: Steady, Skull. Steady, fella. Get him up, Scout!
4: Bart Slade. What do you want?
11: Slide out of that saddle. We're going to have a little confab.
4: If you want to kill me, why don't you go ahead and shoot? I don't carry a gun. You found that out this afternoon.
11: Listen, Atkins. When I kill you, it's going to be legal shooting. Just like Lenny's. With plenty of witnesses.
4: Well, then why waylay me out here?
11: Because I want to find out a few things. And I'm going to keep on prodding you until... Somebody coming. You know who it is?
4: Why ask me?
11: I'm telling you, Tinhorn. Just keep that bronc quiet and sit there till they go by. Don't try to talk. Come on, fella. It'll be the last thing you'll try. You understand?
4: Yeah, I understand.
12: Oh, hold on, hold on. We find him, Kimosabe. This him.
4: You? Well, you're the Indian.
14: Otto and I have been trailing you for a long time, Jeff.
4: How did you know my... Mast? What's the idea?
14: We have something that belongs to you. We'd like to return it. Why don't you ride back to our camp with us?
4: No, I can't. I'd rather stay here.
14: Any particular reason?
4: No. No, it's just that...
14: What?
4: Behind you! Watch out! He's got a gun!
14: Back of the tree, move, Tuttle!
12: Uh-huh.
3: Yes, Fork, you sneaking coyote!
0: The curtain falls on the first act of our Lone Ranger story. Before the next exciting scenes, please permit us to pause for just a few moments.

0: Now, to continue our story. In the first split second of his realization that they were being ambushed, the Lone Ranger's hands moved like a streak of lightning toward his holstered guns. And as silver bullets began to probe the tangled underbrush hiding Bart Slade, the masked man shouted to Tonto.
1: Hold your fire, Tonto. I think he's used that cover to make a getaway. Listen.
2: We trail him, Kemosabe?
1: No, it doesn't matter very much. Bart Slade won't be hard to find.
3: Say, how did you know that was Slade?
1: Tonto heard him talking to someone in town. He asked where you'd gone.
3: But, I mean, where did you come from? Why should an outlaw and an Indian risk their lives for me?
1: I told you we wanted to return something that belongs to you. It's in your saddlebag, Tonto.
4: Me get it. Yeah. Here.
3: What?
4: Yeah.
3: That's a gun I gave you that night in Omaha. What?
4: You take it?
3: No. I don't want to touch it. It's not mine anyway. I gave it to you.
1: What's the matter, Jeff?
3: Well, it's something an outlaw wouldn't understand. I hate guns.
1: That's so?
3: No, the real truth is I'm afraid of them. I don't know why I should tell you all this, but what difference does it make? A gambler who's a coward isn't much use to anybody, even himself.
1: I think I understand. You're riding back to town, Jeff. I'd like you to stop at our camp for a few minutes.
3: Camp? What for?
1: I want to hear your side of the story. So far, all I know is what I've discovered about Bart Slade. Then, maybe we can figure something out.
5: Where's your Owl Hoot friends, Tin Horn? Why don't you bring them back with you?
3: I never discuss my friend.
5: Make out to draw, you sniveling yellow back.
3: Sorry, Slade, my business is stud, not draw. Would you like to play a few hands?
5: Why, you... Sure, I'll play. And I'll either make you dig for money or go for your gun.
3: Maybe. Sit down.
0: Within a few hours, there developed the most tense game of two-handed poker Plainsville had ever seen. The heavy, smoke-filled air was dead and lifeless. Every man in a large crowd of onlookers was watching the two players. No one noticed a grave-faced Indian who stood at the edge of the crowd. As time went on, it became apparent that Jeff Atkins was losing steadily. All of his skills seemed useless against the luck of Bart Slade. Finally, the young gambler spun his last double eagle onto the table.
5: Calling me, huh? All right, gambler. Here comes your last card. I... Imagine that. My hand kind of slipped, I guess.
3: Yeah. A pretty clumsy attempt to deal from the bottom.
5: So you think I'm cheating? Want to make something out of it?
3: No, Bart. You've been doing it all night. I thought I could beat you because I'm a better card player. But it didn't work out that way. I'm finished. Game's all over.
5: Why, you yellow... If you think I'm cheating, why don't you fight?
3: I don't want to fight. Good night, gentlemen.
5: Well, I'll... How do you like that, Fetterman? That's your gambling man talking.
6: No, it isn't. You're through with the Granite Atkins. You won't fight when you're cheated out of your own money. I don't want you handling mine. Get out.
3: Evidently, advice from an outlaw doesn't apply to a gambler.
0: It was late that night, after he'd slept all day, that a bitter and discouraged Jeff Atkins rode out to the Double Dot Ranch to see Martha Ives.
3: I came to tell you I'm leaving. I'm going away.
7: Oh, no, Jeff, you can't do
3: that. I've got to. I'm broke, and nobody in town has any use for me since I let Bart Slade...
7: I thought you were a gambler, Jeff. A real, honest gambler.
3: I am, but...
7: Then you should be able to understand better than anyone else that once you quit fighting, you never win.
3: Fight? With what?
7: The nerve I know you have, plus my confidence and trust.
3: I don't want to let you down, Martha, but
7: then
3: I...
7: go into the house and talk to Dad. You promised to do that.
3: I... All right.
7: I'll wait for you. Right here.
8: Jeff Atkins, what are you doing here?
3: Mr. Ives, I promised Martha and I promised myself I'd ask you a question.
8: The answer's no. I heard about what happened last night, and if you think I'm going to loan any money...
3: I don't
8: want to
3: borrow money. I'd like your permission to marry Martha.
8: What? You let yourself be crowded into a corner by some eastern gunslinger, lose all your money, let every man in town call you yellow, and then you want to marry my daughter.
3: Well, that's partly true, Mr. Ives.
8: Yeah, but... you're nothing but a measly crawfish and coward. Not enough spunk to even carry a gun. Get out of here, Atkins. Get out of my house.
3: Oh, well.
7: Jeff.
3: You heard what he said, Martha. Couldn't help but hear.
7: What are you going to do? Give up?
3: I don't know. I may have to. But first, I'm going to search for an outlaw who wears a black mask. An Indian who has a gun that belongs to me. Goodbye, Martha.
7: Wait a minute, Jeff. I...
2: Get up there!
7: Oh, Jeff,
1: I... hope you'll excuse me for overhearing what was just said.
7: Oh, mask. Where did you come from?
1: Standing at the end of the porch. I followed Jeff out here.
7: But why? I mean, who...
1: I gave him some advice yesterday evening. It didn't work out so well.
7: Advice? You must be the outlaw.
1: That's right. Now, Jeff's in a pretty tough spot. But I think the three of us, if we work together, can help him.
7: Three?
1: You, your father, and I.
7: Dad wouldn't... I mean...
1: I'm sure he will. But most of the help will have to come from you.
7: I don't understand.
1: We haven't much time, so I'll explain as quickly as I can.
2: Oh, Scott, open a hole. Open a hole.
1: The eyes go to the cafe, Tonto.
2: Ah, him there now. Slate feller. Beat him plenty bad in poker game.
1: Oh, I was afraid of that. Are they still playing?
2: Ah.
1: Then it's time for us to give the gun to Jeff Atkins.
2: Kemosabe. Me not savvy. You know Slate feller bad crook. And why not turn him over to lawmen?
1: We can do that any time, Tonto. The important thing is to help Jeff Atkins help himself. Come on, we'll walk to the hotel. No one will see us if we go in the back way.
9: Miss Martha?
7: Yes, what is it?
9: Your pa's in a big poker game over at the Granada.
7: Yes, I heard about it. Is he losing?
9: Well, kind of looks that way. Here, he sent you this note.
7: Oh, thank you. Wait a minute, I'll write an answer. Here, give this to my father.
3: Yes. There, that's proof of it, Martha. Bart Slade's got your dad just where he had me. I shouldn't have left town this afternoon, never listened to
7: you. Wait, Jeff, I think I hear someone at the back door. Oh, thank heaven, I was afraid you had forgotten.
1: No danger of that. Hello, Jeff.
3: Have you heard about Martha's father? Now we're worse off than ever.
1: Not if you listen to something I have to tell you.
3: What?
1: Give me that gun, Tonto.
2: Here.
3: Isn't that the same...
1: When Tonto first told me what happened that night in Omaha, I investigated Bart Slade and his brother Lenny.
3: Well, what is that?
1: I discovered that Bart had been double-crossing his brother for years. He was afraid Lenny would find it out.
3: I don't understand.
1: So he murdered him, and you took the blame.
3: You mean...
1: That Bart fired the shot to kill Lenny. You didn't.
7: Oh, Jeff.
3: But how? My gun.
1: Here it is. Still jammed. Just the way you gave it to Tonto that night.
3: That means that I didn't...
1: You spent 5 years being afraid of something that doesn't exist. It never has.
3: Well, I... To think I let a crooked murderer like Bart Slade bluff me into... Give me that gun. Wait for me, Martha.
7: Oh, he's going over to the Granada. You said the gun was still jammed. He didn't understand that part of it.
1: Don't worry. Tonto and I have already arranged a hideout in the back room over there. We'll be able to watch everything that goes on.
7: But how will that
1: be? If there's any shooting done, I'll do most of it. Adios.
9: Look, Jeff Atkins just walked in.
10: Yeah, but if he's got any idea of helping old man Ives, he's too late. Slade's cleaned him. Cleaned him.
8: Jeff, what are you doing here?
11: Well, if it ain't the kid gambler himself. Come in to watch your girl's father get the same thing you got?
3: I came to call your bluff, Barnes. You wanted a gunfight? Well, here it is.
2: My arm!
9: Did you see that? Jeff shot the gun out of his hand, then slugged him in the arm.
3: I'm going to telegraph the sheriff in Omaha, Slade. I'll tell him you confessed to killing your brother. Is that right? Or do you want me
10: no,
3: to...
10: No, don't shoot. I'll do anything you say.
8: Jumping juniper! Did you gents see Jeff handle his shooting iron? Just like grease lightning. He's going to be my son.
10: Come on, Slade. We're turning you over to the law. Now get going.
6: Atkins, I sure owe you an apology. Take your old job back. Well,
3: thanks for the offer, Hal, but Martha and I have decided to live on the ranch.
8: Sure they are. Couldn't run the place without them. Say, that reminds me. Martha, soon as I gather up the money that crooked Slade tried to cheat me out of, I'll pay off on your bet.
3: Bet? What do you mean?
8: Well, Martha answered a note of mine. Said she'd bet $1,000 you'd come a-running if I was really in trouble. Of course, I didn't figure you'd handle that shooting iron like you did. It was mighty fine, Jeff, mighty fine.
3: I've got a confession to make, Mr. I.
8: Yeah, what's that?
3: I didn't realize until I walked in here that my gun wouldn't work. It's been jammed for 5 years.
8: Jammed? Jeff, my boy, if I could shoot like you do, I'd jam all my guns.
3: No, you don't understand. It really wasn't me.
7: Jeff?
3: What is it, Martha?
7: Come here.
3: What do you want?
7: Don't explain it to Dad, Jeff. You're everything he thinks you are anyway. Let's keep it a secret, just between the three of us.
3: Three?
7: You, me, and the Lone Ranger.

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Adventure, intrigue, mystery, romance, starring Humphrey Bogart and Lauren Bacall. Together in the sultry setting of tropical Havana and the mysterious islands of the Caribbean,

0: Mr. Slate, I have...
1: What's wrong, King? You came back empty-handed.
0: But with my dignity bruised in two places.
2: Where, King? Show us.
0: Here and here.
1: Never lead with your dignity, King, unless you can make the weight. What's the matter? Couldn't you handle him?
0: I think the seafaring man in room 6 has run amok, Mr. Slate, beating on the doors of our hotel and screaming, I am alive! I am alive! In Haiti, we have an old saying for such.
1: I'm sure you have.
2: All right, King. What's the old saying?
0: Saying goes so. Seafaring man who run amok in hotel, beating on doors, screaming, I am alive! I am alive! Don't mess with him.
1: Well, that leaves it up to the management. You go throw him out, sailor.
2: The seafaring man? Sure. I'll give him the old one and the two. Hasn't failed me yet.
1: Well, you're too eager, Buster. I better come along.
0: He's also very clever at throwing things. Remember to duck to the left, E.
2: Don't forget, Slate. To the left. Jolly type, huh?
1: Yeah, let's join the fun. Okay, mate, your happy time's up.
2: Jolly day. You sure duck pictures good, Slate. You're a whiz ding. You clean up at a carnival.
1: I asked you once, real polite, mate. Now.
3: Why, you...
1: Put down that lamp. I said put it down. You did that keen, mate. Now, tell me what you're celebrating.
3: You want to share it, huh? Well, don't get tough. Just come on in and join me in a loud laugh.
2: First, we have to know the joke, mate. Then, if the wind's right, we'll laugh.
3: Well, it's all here in this paper. Go ahead, read it for yourself.
2: Senor Little Abner, I chuckled over this 2 days ago.
3: It ain't half so funny as the obituary where I'm pointing. Go ahead, read it.
2: Joe Norman, seaman, victim of a hit-and-run accident, was buried today at sea in accordance with his lifelong wish as a voyager of the oceans. He is survived by his wife, Ethel Norman of Hibacoa, Cuba.
3: Funny, huh? I'm Norman. I'm Joe Norman. And Ethel's my loving wife. I'm the man in the obituary.
1: Well, then why aren't you buried?
3: Yeah, it's a puzzle, huh, mate? Well, look, I'll tell you about it.
2: We're looking. Tell us.
3: Well, 4 nights ago... Yeah, 4 nights. Whoever was supposed to be me was hit and run, I was in Banyo's Turkish bath.
1: So you had a bath. So?
3: So they stole my pea jacket and my wallet. It was rolled. But I was too smart for them.
2: A sailor in Havana with no money... No pea jacket and tingling all over from a bath. Takes brains. Pretty brainy, huh, Slate? Well,
3: brainy enough to take your hotel for a room, huh, mate?
1: Yeah, we're sure impressed. Think a clever fellow like you could find his way home?
3: Sure, but what's there for a man? 10 acres of avocado trees and a wife who's bubbly with joy that I'm dead. I like it here, mate. I like it. Just the way it is.
1: He said Hibacoa, sailor. Let's go see if a wife's got a lamp and a window for Laughing Joe here.
4: You like riding with me, Gil?
5: Anything you do, Ethel. Anything you want. If it includes me, I like it.
4: Ah, the sweet words roll off your tongue. Much practice, huh, Gil?
5: I've had my share, you know that. Look, honey doll, we're having a nice time counting your avocado trees. Don't whisper anything to spoil it, huh?
4: Well, a woman wants to be sure. She gives you her husband to kill she doesn't want to feel she's made a mistake in judgment.
5: No mistake, honey doll. I'll make you the richest grower in Hibacoa. I got away with avocados.
4: Maybe I want more than that. Maybe I...
5: Tell me again what you want, Ethel. I'll do my best. My motto? Aim to please a woman like you.
4: Just don't get tired of me, Gil. You'll have to please me for the rest of your life.
5: Oh, it's no chore, honey doll.
4: Oh, the shade. Soft wind off the coast. It's a good place to tell me again that everything's all right.

0: Hello? Is there something I can do for you?
1: Oh, would you mind if...
0: Oh, please. Please come in, you two. The sun hurts my eyes.
2: Thanks. Well, this is quite a tidy place you have here. All this from avocados? Just think, Slade. Next time you pinch an avocado at the fruit market, you might be pinching one of Mrs. Norman's.
1: I don't mind her, Mrs. Norman. When Sailor comes in out of the sun, it takes her a while to get accustomed.
0: Well, you're certainly welcome here, both of you, but who are you?
1: I run a hotel in Havana, Slate Shannon. She, Sailor Duval.
0: How do you Hello. Do, Mr. Val, Mr.
1: How
0: Shannon?
1: Do you do? Mrs. Norman, when did you see your husband last?
0: Oh, you've come to talk to me about Joe?
2: About Joe. He's playing hob with Slate's hotel. Or is it Havoc, Slate?
1: Havoc.
2: Havoc.
0: I see. Gil! Gil, come in here a minute. This is Gil Lardner. He owns the next plantation down.
3: What do they want of him?
0: It's about Joe.
3: Joe is dead. Everybody knows that.
1: Joe doesn't. He's a man who'd like to know.
3: What are you talking about? We buried him 2 days ago.
1: I'm sorry, Mrs. Norman, but how sure are you it was your husband who died?
0: What? Oh, you mean because he was so badly smashed up in the accident? Well, I knew him because it was his wallet they found on him. Joe's. And Joe's pea jacket.
2: It could have been someone else.
3: It wasn't. As soon as Joe would hit port, he'd head for the Banyo Baths, Turkish baths. And a receipt from the baths was found in his pocket.
0: Joe's dead. I saw him lying there, smashed and dead. Go away, please. Please, Gil.
3: You heard her. Get fun out of teasing a widow? Get out of here. Leave her alone.

0: Daniel Buono. Hey.
1: Hey, is that you?
2: Brush this steam away from your face, Senor, whoever you are. It is I. Welcome to the hot baths of Senor Bano. Grab yourself a hot rock and sit upon it, but gingerly.
0: Tell me something, Buono. Do you know a man named Joe Norman?
2: It is chilly in here. A little more cold water on the hot rocks. Is it not pleasant?
0: Hey, look, Chico, I got a girl outside in the waiting room. She gets panicky when I take too much steam. So talk to me about Joe Norman.
2: Every time Senor Norman comes to port, he seeks my steam for his pores.
0: Let me make a suggestion to you, Chico. Did you roll Joe Norman, steal his pea jacket?
2: Senor.
0: Did you?
2: Would the senor mind moving his arm again like he just did? Thank you. That is a large arm muscle the senor has.
0: Yeah, from beating people over the head with hot rocks.
2: You have guessed it, senor. Waldo rolled Senor Norman. Waldo in person, while Senor Norman was in this very room. Hi, Waldo.
0: Who's Waldo?
2: My partner. Only he has now since disappeared.
0: I got news for you. Waldo's just liable to be dead.
2: What are you saying?
0: That Waldo put on the pea jacket, tucked Norman's wallet in his pocket, and went out and got himself killed in a hit-and-run accident. Buried under the name of Joe Norman.
2: More water on the rock, senor. I am suddenly freezing to death.
3: So you come to the police with this fantasy. You do this to warm the cockles and bulls of my heart, Senor Shannon?
0: I do this, LaSalle, because there's something that isn't cricket going on among the avocado trees in Hibakoa. If it also warns the things you mentioned, I'm happy about the whole thing.
4: Tell him about the Turkish bath slate. Which reminds me, I've often wondered what goes on in the men's dorms in a Turkish bath. You sit on hot rocks, then what happens?
0: Glad you put the question, sailor. Then what happens is a man named Joe Norman gets rolled of his pea jacket and wallet by a pore steamer named Waldo who evaporates in the thin Havana air.
3: Please, I have told you. The man Joe Norman is dead.
0: Correction, he's laughing his head off in my hotel.
3: The man is dead. He was buried at sea.
0: Correction, he's not dead. He threw a pitcher at me. Maybe it's Waldo, the pore steamer, who's dead. Maybe it's Waldo...
3: Not Waldo. Joe Norman was buried at sea. His wife asked for permission to do so. We gave it. She identified the body to our satisfaction. You will go away now and stop tickling me with childish fairy tales.
0: Correction. We go away now, but we bring you back, Joe Norman. Come on, sailor.
4: Coming. Bye, LaSalzi. Stay open for another tickle.
0: Come on, sailor.
4: Well, I don't know if I should. I just don't know, Slate.
0: What are you talking about?
4: The places I've been today. An avocado farm, a Turkish bath, police headquarters.
0: Is there a girl in all Havana who can say the same, sailor?
4: Golly, I'm lucky. Golly.
0: Before we throw that guy in room 6 out into the street, how about telling me a thing?
4: Certainly. Slate Shannon, I think you are kind, loyal, trustworthy, obedient.
0: Oh, cut it out, will you? Just tell me who registered him. You or King Moses?
4: Me.
0: Get the register. Let's see how he signed his name.
4: He signed it Admiral Perry.
0: What?
4: Only he didn't sign it. I did. He was laughing and happy and had his arms loaded with...
0: Come on. Admiral Perry.
4: The one at Lake Champlain. Not the one who reached the North Pole. Aren't you going to knock?
0: Hey, look, Buster. Hey, wake up. You're getting out of... Sailor. Have a look.
4: Oh, I don't want to.
0: Knife in his back. Dead. You got a bright remark for the occasion, sailor?

0: And while Mr. Slade, he and such are together, Lady Sailor, as usual, her face say, come hither.
1: Yeah, why don't you, Slade?
2: Why don't I what?
1: Come hither.
2: Ah, she said he wasn't her husband.
0: What's he talking about, Lady Sailor?
1: Who knows? He constructs his paragraphs very badly, King.
2: Don't you understand what I'm saying? She said he wasn't her husband.
1: Mrs. Norman did?
2: That's right. I was at the morgue when LaSalle brought her in. She looked at the sailor who was stabbed in room 6. All she did was shake her head no.
1: Well, that's what I would do if a man weren't my husband.
0: Me too.
2: And Bueno, the boy who owns the Turkish Bears, says he wasn't sure whether the man was Joe Norman or not. How can that be possible?
0: Many things are possible, Mr. Slate, or impossible, according to which team you're on. According to how you are feeling at the moment when a situation arises, which could be possible or impossible, according to...
1: You tell him, big boy.
0: You didn't let me finish.
2: You're finished, King. You too, sailor. Come on, get out of here, both of you.
1: You're going to do it again, Slate? You're going to try to figure this out in your mind?
2: You heard what I said. Out.

0: Oh,
1: stop it, Gil.
2: I annoy you, don't I, Ethel? All right, all right. Don't you enjoy me like this, honey? Sitting on your veranda, rocking in your husband's rocker, sipping in the moonlight? You enjoy me, don't you?
1: Oh, shut up. Gil, you killed two men.
2: That makes me twice as devilish, doesn't it?
1: First a little nobody named Waldo.
2: Darling, honey, I thought he was Joe. He was wearing Joe's pea jacket, dressed like Joe, came out of Banyo's.
1: And when I saw Joe this afternoon, stabbed and stretched out in that morgue.
2: I hate avocados, don't you, Ethel? Lousy fruit. Don't you think an avocado is a lousy fruit, Ethel?
1: What do you want, Gil?
2: Let's sell out. You and me. You collect on Joe's insurance and we'll get out of here. What do you say, honey?
1: I like that, Gil.
2: Ethel?
1: What?
2: You want me to sit beside you, baby doll?
1: I wish you would, Gil. Please. Please sit beside me. Oh, Gil, I love you.
2: Because I killed your husband? Sure. That's why, isn't it?

0: You figured it, and you're going to let the cops handle it. And you're comfortable, huh, Slate?
1: That's a nifty idea you had, sailor. Bring the ironing board out to the patio so you can press my shirt in comfort. So I look dapper when I go calling on Mrs. Norman.
0: You get one avocado stain on it, so help me, and I'll make salad out of you.
1: Hey, watch the shirt front, sailor. You're burning it.
0: Singed midriff. It's the latest thing. You'll be the doll of the,
2: Senor Slate Shannon?
1: Hey, hand me that shirt, sailor.
0: Come off it, Slate. The lady's seen gentlemen in strapless T-shirts before, haven't you, lady?
2: I see, but never a gentleman with such skin you love to touch shoulders. However, to business, my card.
1: I've had the sun in my eyes. You read it to me, lady.
2: It says Lolita Nueva, Insurance Investigator. Available at all hours.
1: Says all that, huh? I don't carry much insurance, Lolita, but I bet I could dig up some for you to investigate. Hey, sailor, you're burning that collar.
2: Your laundress, she's loco, no? She's crazy, no?
1: Yeah, I get my work done cheaper that way. Let's go somewhere and investigate, Lolita?
2: You will investigate, Senor Shannon, alone. Let us say for 2% of $100,000.
1: Now, look, honey, you go over there and stand next to the crazy laundress, huh?
0: 2% of $100,000? That's $2,000, Slate. Why, that's more...
2: That's the fee my company will pay for a discreet investigation of Ethel Norman because of the $100,000 in insurance we paid her on her husband's death. You accept, Big Shoulders?
1: Hand me the burnt rag, sailor. For $2,000, I'd investigate Congress with my slip showing.

0: Oh, it's you again, Shannon. Looking for a buy in avocado?
1: I want to talk to Mrs. Norman.
0: What about? You can tell me. I run things for her while she sleeps.
1: That's a nice arrangement.
0: I like it. She likes it. All the time husband Joe was at sea, sending in the paychecks to buy the seeds for more avocado trees to retire on. All that time, I brought the sunshine into Ethel's life. Now you know.
1: Joe know about all this?
0: Ethel and me? Well, we didn't want to worry him with it while he toiled. I was going to tell him, though, when he got back. Poor guy. Run over. Killed. All before I could get to him with the story of his life. Time for me to go wake Ethel. You won't mind, huh?
1: I'll wait for her.
0: No, you won't, Long Nose. The gun pointing at your collar button says you won't.
1: Yeah. Mm-hmm, yeah.

0: Sailor! Sailor! Where are you?
1: In your office, Slade. Close the door. There's a draft. How did you make out of the avocado plantation?
0: Put your shoes on, Sailor. We're going talking to LaSalle. Then we're going to the insurance company and collect $2,000.
1: Oh, for that I'll wear my high buttons. Go away, whoever you are.
0: Well, come on in, Mrs. Norman. You can take a walk with us. We were just going to see the police.
2: Gil told me he wouldn't let you see me, Mr. Shannon. I came here to tell you why.
1: I think she wants to tell us she killed her husband, Slade.
2: Oh, it's cruel. The whole thing is cruel.
0: That's a good word. Let's use it for the death of Waldo.
2: Who?
0: You know who. A petty thief who helped run a Turkish bath. Goes like this, Mrs. Norman. Waldo stole your husband's coat and wallet. In the dark, he was killed by a hit-and-run driver, by someone who wanted your husband dead. By you, for his insurance.
2: Oh, no, it wasn't like that. That's why I'm here. I'm frightened.
0: That was your husband who was stabbed, wasn't it?
2: Yes, yes. Gil killed him. After he found out he'd made a mistake. After he found out he'd killed Waldo instead. Oh, listen to me, will you? I'm frightened.
0: I don't blame you, the police.
2: Oh, none of them, none of them. Oh, don't you understand?
1: If I were you, I'd be scared of the police.
2: It's Gil. He's a killer. He enjoys killing. He enjoys it. And sometimes he looks at me and he... I need your help the way he looks at me.
0: Let's go ask him what he sees.

0: that you, Ethel?
1: Gil.
2: If you look up from that paper, Gil, you'll notice company.
0: Hmm? Oh, you two.
3: Don't bite your lip, Gil. You're dreaming the whole thing.
0: What's this all about, Ethel? Come on, honey doll. What are you trying to say?
2: She's making an honest effort to say you're a killer.
0: That's what, huh?
3: That's right. You killed Waldo. Mistake. Then you stabbed Joe Norman in my hotel. No mistake. Reason? A widow with avocados and 100 grand.
0: She tell you I didn't mind doing it either?
3: Something like that.
0: That's why I can't get dreamy about pointing this gun at you.
2: You really don't have to do that. Slate's not finished.
0: Rush me, Shannon. That way you can die in action.
3: Yeah. Yeah, exactly that.
4: Ethel. Ethel. Crazy woman. Crazy. You.
5: That's good. Gil's dead. It's good. He needed to be dead.
3: Sure. Sure. Give me your gun, Mrs. Norman.
5: Take it. He was going to kill you. You know that, don't you?
3: That's your version. I've got another one.
5: Shouldn't we call the police and report this? Gil's dead, you know.
3: You stay that way. Let's just talk about him for a while. About the promises you must have made him for killing your husband. Oh. Gil's share of your husband's plantation, your husband's insurance money. Things like that.
5: You're crazy. I just saved your life. What are you talking about?
3: Gil told me he never saw your husband.
5: He didn't. He never did.
3: Of course he didn't. So you had to tell him how your husband dressed, where he would go, so he could find him and kill him.
2: Slade, watch her.
3: Get away from that window. No, you don't.
5: Did you think I was going to jump? Did you think that?
3: Now, let's go, Mrs. Norman.
5: No, wait. And look at it.
2: At what?
5: Dawn. Isn't it beautiful? It's the beginning of a new day. It's time for wishing good things. Want to know my wish?
2: Won't come true if you tell us.
5: I know. Won't anyway. But it's this. I wish there was some way it would make my new day a happy one. If there were some way I could kill you, both of you.
3: Come on, Mrs. Norman. Let's go.

0: Counted and counted and counted.
1: That's why you made the insurance company pay off $1 bills, huh? Well, you better let me have a bucket full of it.
0: Take a handful, sailor. What do you need a bucket full for?
1: The butcher, the baker, the candlestick maker. I got the list right here.
0: Let's see. $1,996. How many candlesticks did you buy?
1: What are you screaming about? You've got $4 you've never had before.
0: Go ahead, take the $4, too. I'm happier when I'm broke. Carefree, happy, devil may care. Vagrant is the trade wind.
1: Come here, vagrant. Did you like that?
0: Spiffy and smooth.
1: And how is that one, vagrant?
0: Vagrant, huh? Come here. Oh, I just found a home.
2: And so, our two stars, Humphrey Bogart and Lauren Bacall, have brought to a close our latest Bold Venture story. 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

0: F.W. 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
1: Rogue speaking. As I walked down the corridor of the death house, the butterflies in my stomach were doing a soft shoe dance to the beat of a dirge. In a half hour, Mike Royal, the man I was about to see, would die of sitting in a chair. An occupational disease common to the business of murdering. This was not my idea of a pleasant way to start an evening, but that's the way it was. I was there by special request of the condemned man and completely in the dark as to why. When the guard and I reached the cage, Mike Royal was standing there with his face squeezed into the bars. Already they had slit his trouser leg and shaved his head, so 50,000 volts could enter quickly without knocking.
2: Here we are, Rogue.
1: Thanks, Hanson. Hello, Mike.
2: Oh, thank God you're here, Rogue. I didn't know if they'd let you come.
1: I got here as fast as I could.
3: Go on in, Rogue. But you've only got 5 minutes. Orders.
1: Okay. That's all we need. Well, Mike?
2: Has he gone? Listen, Rogue. You've got to help me.
1: Now, Mike, your lawyer's throwing the book at them. Every appeal's been turned down. What can I do for you?
2: I'm not talking about something for me. I want you to help somebody else.
1: Who?
2: My kid.
1: Didn't know you had a kid, Mike.
2: Yeah, a girl. Florence. She's 14. In the parochial school at Arlington. Father Shane knows. You must help me get some money for her, Rogue.
1: Well, sure, Mike, sure. The press boys will chip in. We'll get up a little benefit.
2: Oh, you'll get up nothing. I don't want a handout.
1: But, Mike...
2: Listen. I only have a minute left. Now, I want you to get the reward money and split it with her. 10 grand for her and 5 for you, huh?
1: Oh, save your breath, Mike. The insurance company isn't paying 15,000 for your pals, even if you do turn them in. They'll only pay for the return of the stones.
2: I'm talking about the stones. I wouldn't sing on my pals. You know that, and they know it. But what they don't know is where the stones are. And I do, and I'm going to tell you.
1: Why not tell the cops?
2: Because I want her to get the money, you hear? Now, I've never done anything for her all the time that I was alive. And now that I'm as good as dead, I can. You hear?
1: Yes, Mike.
2: I killed a man, and I'm ready to burn for it. Well, that's okay. But wherever I'm going and whoever I have to answer to, I can face it better if I check out doing something decent. And you're the only one who can help me, Rogan. Well, you've just got to give me a break.
1: Okay, Mike, okay. I'll do what I can. Not for you now, but for your kid. Where do I get the stones?
2: An angel will hand them to you.
1: Now come back to Earth, will you, Mike? Where do I get the stones?
2: An angel will hand them to you.
1: An angel, huh? I see. Yeah, I get it.
2: That's all I can tell you, Rogue. That's all I can tell you.
1: Okay, Mike. Anything you say.
3: Time's up, Rogue.
1: Right, Hanson.
2: Promise me you'll do it, Rogue.
1: Sure I will, Mike. Sure I will. Anything you say.
2: Yeah. And split it 10 and 5, huh?
1: Sure. Anything you say.
2: Yeah. Rogue.
1: Yeah? So long, Mike.
4: That was very nice of you, Mr. Rogue.
1: Oh, Father Shea. I didn't see you.
4: I just couldn't help hearing you promise to do something for Mike. I don't know what it is, but I can see your heart's in the right place.
1: Father, you haven't been worrying about me.
4: I confess I was beginning to. You know, you've been pretty close to the line of the law.
1: Always just inside, Father. I think you can stop worrying.
4: Perhaps I will. Granting a dying man's last wish is a good sign. A very good sign.
1: Well, the least I could do was say I would.
4: Say you would? You mean you're not going to?
1: Well, I would if I could, Father, but I'm no crystal ball. I can't read his mind. Mike's got angels and his daughter and $15,000 all mixed up in his mind like farmer's salad.
4: Perhaps I can find out what he means and tell you.
1: No, Father. Mike told me to go see an angel. But I'm not quite ready to meet the angels. Yet. Father Shea turned and walked back to Mike's cell. Then Hanson, the guard, joined me, and we started down the corridor.
5: Our Father.
6: Our Father,
5: who art in heaven, hallowed be
6: hallowed
5: thy name.
6: Be thy name.
5: Thy kingdom come.
6: Thy kingdom come.
5: Thy will be done.
6: Thy will be done.
1: I could hear Father Shea and Mike praying together. Oh, I wished I could help Mike's kid. But I couldn't see myself getting mixed up in this thing, even if it did have a payoff. No, sir, I couldn't see it. The prison gates clanged behind me, and I grabbed a cab. Told the driver where to go and leaned back with my thoughts. I thought of four big shining diamonds. I thought of a $15,000 reward. And of a little girl in parochial school. And of her father, who had made a death house will and testament naming me executor. And I thought of Father Shea's eyes when he thought I was backing out on my promise. And that one screwy line of Mike's. An angel will hand them to you. But anyway, I looked at it. All it added up to was a headache. By the time I got home, I was plenty tired. Maybe in the morning it would make sense. What I needed now was sleep. I went up to my apartment, walked in, and speaking of angels, there, in my favorite armchair, sat what appeared to be at least a very reasonable facsimile. A dark-eyed, red-headed dame who smiled and said,
7: "Hello. The manager let me in. I said I was an old friend. You're not seeing things."
1: That's what you think. Who poured you into that gown?
7: Won't you come in? I won't bite you.
1: Oh, thanks. I'm a barking dog myself.
7: Won't you sit down?
1: Thank you. Here's your purse.
7: Thank you.
1: I make it a point never to sit on ladies' purses, especially when there's a gun in them. Might go off. All right, baby, what is this?
0: We'll continue our story in just a moment. But first, here's something a woman told us the other day.
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1: I'm not the type who expects handouts from angels, so when Mike Royal told me, just before he was executed, that an angel would hand me the Maris diamonds, I was as groggy as a New Year's morning. But when I reached my apartment, there sat something that looked very much like an angel. Until I found a gun in her purse.
7: You're very clever, aren't you?
1: Well, the doctors at Yale and Harvard are both bidding for my head when I die. I might give one to each. Anything else you'd like to know?
7: Yes. What did Mike Royal tell you?
1: Mike Royal?
7: I didn't come here to play games.
1: Oh. What a pity.
7: What did he tell you?
1: Now, listen, baby. I don't know who you are or what you want, but I haven't got it. You're poison, and I don't want any part of you. Now, beat it before my fists get out of control. And take your water gun with you. As soon as I empty the water. There you are. Now, crawl back under your rock.
7: Now, listen. Mike Royal told you something. And you're in this whether you like it or not. I don't work alone, and my friends play rough.
1: Baby, I don't care how rough your friends play.
7: We knew Mike would talk before he died. We tailed every visitor and tapped his lawyer's phone. We knew when he sent for you. You were the last guy to see Mike alive, and we also knew you wouldn't tell the cops. Because you love a greenback more than anything in the world.
1: That's right. I love greenbacks. 15,000 of them.
7: 15,000?
1: For the arrest of the Marist vault breakers and killers of the guard, and for the return of aforementioned jewelry.
7: It wouldn't be easy to find those persons.
1: For 15 grand, I'll work hard.
7: So that's it. Little boy scout catches the gang, turns in the stones, and collects the merit badge.
1: And 15,000.
7: The stone's worth $500,000 that you can turn in now for 100,000 cash. Is that smart? Play along and we'll be rich.
1: We? Who's we?
7: You and me. Don't you think we could get along?
1: Well, I shouldn't be surprised. What about the rest? Your friends?
7: They're on their own. I said you and me. We could go away somewhere together. Think of it, Rogue. $100,000.
1: Well, that's a lot of move.
7: You can have anything you want, Rogue. Anything you want. Just you and me all the way. Well, what do you say?
1: I'm hanging on the ropes, baby. Keep punching.
7: Look outside. It's snowing. It's cold. But in Florida, it's warm. In Bermuda, all year round.
1: It's getting warmer right here.
7: What did Mike tell you?
1: How do I know you're on the level?
7: Here's a down payment.
1: Baby. Then it hit me. Oh. The guy must have flown out of the closet like a moth. A two-legged moth. Swinging a sap that caught me over the right ear. Every steeple in the world began chiming 9 o'clock. The hands of one big clock kept whirling around like a propeller, with me stuck like a hunk of gum on the end of the minute hand. Then the clock fell over on its back. I was still whirling, but now the hands of the clock were a merry-go-round, faster and faster and faster. I was on Cloud 8. My home away from home, where my old friend, my alter ego, Ugor, was waiting for me.
9: Hello, Rogie. Say, where have you been for the last couple of weeks?
1: Hello, Ugor. Say, Ugor, do you know any angels?
9: Company you've been keeping?
1: An angel with a handful of diamonds?
9: Hey, Rogie, you'd better get back downstairs. You're in trouble.
1: But what did Mike mean? I can't figure it out.
9: Oh, use your head, Rogie.
1: No, I did. For a baseball. Somebody batted it for the circuit. That's why I'm here.
9: Go on back, Rogie. All they want is what you know. Tell them, Rogie. It won't mean any more to them than it does to you.
1: But Ugor...
9: Over the side you go, Rogie.
1: So long, Ugor.
9: So long, Rogie.
10: Come on, Rogue. What'd he tell you? Come on or I'll beat it out of you.
7: Did you see Mike Royal tonight?
1: Yes, I saw him.
7: Did he say anything about the jewels? Did he say they were in a vault? Did he say they were in a safety deposit box? Did he say he gave them to a fence? Who did he say you'd get them from?
1: From an angel.
7: What?
1: An angel.
10: Nuts. All he gives us is double talk. I'll slap it out of him if I have to slap his head off.
7: Maybe he really doesn't know.
10: He knows plenty. He's seen us, hasn't he?
7: Wait a minute. Listen, Rogue. I'm going to give you one chance more. Who did Mike say would give you the jewels?
1: An angel.
7: No, Joe, take care of him. It's almost 10. I've got a dance at the club in 20 minutes. I don't want them to think there's anything wrong. Keep him here. I'll be back.
10: Okay, leave him to me.
7: Just be careful, Joe.
10: And now, brother, I don't want to hear no more talk about angels.
1: Well, then stop asking.
10: I'll keep asking until I get a straight answer. No more funny talk. What did Mike tell you?
11: Here we go again.
10: Sure we do. Until you talk. I'm going to ask you just 10 questions. One with each knuckle. What did Mike tell you? What did Mike tell you? Come on, talk!
11: He hit me with everything he had. I went sailing across the room, 3 sheets in the wind. I hit the wall and fell to my knees, grabbing at the telephone table for support. And then the phone fell off the cradle.
10: Hang up that phone.
11: And I did. Hung it right on his head.
9: No!
11: He went down like the 29 stock market. And now something besides Joe's fists was connecting in my head. Madge said she had to dance at a club. Mike Royal used to hang around the Cherub Club. The Cherub Club. It was a shot in the dark, but I couldn't stop now. I looked at Joe sleeping on the floor. His return train from the land of dreams would leave for at least an hour. So I let out the Cherub Club. Mike Royal had tagged me, and I guess I was it, whether I wanted to play or not.
12: Throw him again, Mr. Rogue.
13: Throw him again.
12: Four's your point again. You're kind of fond of that number, ain't you?
13: Yeah, I don't know why.
12: Six. Pick him up, Mr. Rogue.
13: Huh? Oh, yeah.
12: Say, why don't you keep your mind on this game? Gonna watch the floor show? Watch the floor show. Gonna play dice? Play dice.
13: I'm sorry, Sam. Just looking the club over.
12: Looking it over? Thinking of buying in or something?
13: No, it's just that I see a lot of changes since I was here last. All for the worse, too.
12: Yeah. Nobody to look after the place since Mike Royal got in trouble and left. Poor Mike.
13: Mike did hang around here a lot, didn't he? Huh?
12: Sure. He was general handyman. Dolled the place up. Fixed props for the gals on the line. Mike was always puttering around. Busy little man.
13: Yeah. Too busy.
12: Come on, Mr. Rogue. Throw the dice. Your point's 4. 7 out. Want to go again?
13: No. Just a minute, Sam. Say, you got a dancing doll here who answers to the name of Madge?
12: Madge? Sure. She's out on the floor now.
13: In that line?
12: Second from the end.
13: Oh. In the devil costume, you mean, with the pitchfork?
12: No, that's Lil. Madge is on the other side. The angel with the wings and the crown.
13: Angel?
12: Oh. Yeah. They haven't changed that hungry number for 3 months. Since before Mike left. I can't look at it anymore.
13: Angel, huh? Hey, Sam. Sam, I got $10 that says you can't tell me how to get backstage.
10: I'll take that bet.
13: Huh? Oh. Hello, Joe. I thought I left you in dreamland.
10: I'm a light sleeper. What are you doing here?
13: Playing tiddlywinks.
10: What are you doing here?
13: What does it look like? Playing dice, stupid.
10: Don't get funny.
12: Joe, for Pete's sake, don't start anything here. You know the boss don't like it.
10: Stay out of this, Sam. Okay, Rogue, you don't want to talk? You can walk.
13: Where to?
10: You wanted to go backstage. Okay, this gun will show you the way.
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13: I was looking for an angel. And just when it turned out Madge really was one, with wings and crown and all, a gun poked me in the stomach. I looked up and saw Joe on the other end of it. Seems my phone call to his skull must have been a bum connection. Because there he was, walking around again, friendly as a toothache. He took me to a back office and shoved me in a chair.
10: No use looking around, Rogue. There ain't no phone in this place. How'd you know to come here?
13: A little bird told me.
10: Yeah, a jailbird. Mike Royal told you, didn't he? And he told you where the jewels were, too, didn't he?
13: Maybe.
10: Yeah. And he told you about me and Madge, too, didn't he?
13: Maybe.
10: Then you were going to turn us over to the cops, weren't you? So we'd burn, too, weren't you?
13: Now, take it easy, will you, Joe?
10: And you were going to get the stones and collect all the dough yourself, weren't you?
13: Give me a chance to explain, will you, Joe?
10: I ain't very smart. You can out-talk me, but you can't out-talk this hunk of lead.
13: Relax, Joe. Maybe I know something that'll do you some good.
10: Oh, sure. You know too much. That's why I'm going to kill you.
15: Joe, you fool. Why did you bring him here?
10: Who brought him? He hits me over the head with a telephone. When I come to, he's gone. I ran over to tell you and found him nosing around shooting dice. Now I'm going to kill the rat.
15: Don't do it, Joe.
10: I'm going to kill
15: the
10: rat.
15: Don't do it, not here. What if he tipped the police?
10: Get out of my way.
15: What do you want, the chair? Give me one more chance with him, Joe. Rogue. Where are the diamonds? Are you going to talk or not?
13: I'll talk.
15: Go ahead.
13: But not with this ape in the room.
15: Get out, Joe.
10: No, you don't. I don't sit still for no double cross between you two. I'm staying here. If you're going to talk, talk.
13: I don't talk with a gun crowding my tonsils. Tell this mug to put it away.
15: Put it away, Joe.
10: I'll put a slug into him.
15: Put it away, I said. All right, Rogue. Where are we going to get the diamonds?
13: From an angel.
10: Angels again.
13: You know what I mean, don't you, Angel?
15: No.
13: I'm telling you, that's all I know.
15: All right, Joe, do it your way, but not with a gun. Slug him. We'll drag him out to the car like we were walking a drunk. Then we'll finish him.
13: Wait. Can't we,
15: Go ahead, I got him covered.
13: Look, I'm telling you the truth.
10: All right, George Washington. Here's a little phone bill I owe you.
13: No, wait. Joe, there are the diamonds.
10: What?
13: There they are. Madge is wearing them.
15: What are you talking about?
13: Mike told me an angel would hand them to me. Madge is the angel, Joe. Look at the way she's dressed. Those are the jewels in her crown. Four of them, see?
15: You're crazy. These jewels are paste.
13: No, they're not. Listen, Joe. Mike worked here, didn't he? Gave the girls their props. They've been doing this number at the club since before Mike was put away. There were four stones, weren't there? And there are four in that crown. Look at those stones, Joe. They're real.
10: Madge, give me that crown.
15: Don't fall for that, Joe. Finish them off.
13: Didn't I tell you before an angel had them?
10: Yeah, you said it before.
15: You dim bulb, can't you see? Stalling.
13: She knows it's true, Joe. She's going to try to pull a double cross.
10: Give me that crown.
15: Wait a minute, Joe.
13: Don't let her get out of this room with those stones, Joe. She'll double cross us both.
15: Cut it out, Rogue. You're getting Joe excited. He doesn't know what he's doing half the time anyway.
10: Give me that crown.
15: Listen to me. I'm still running the show, and you're going to take my orders. You'd have burned with Mike tonight if it weren't for me.
10: Shut up.
15: You just watch this monkey until I get back. Keep your gun on him.
10: You ain't leaving this room with that crown.
15: Don't be nuts.
10: Edge.
15: Let go of me. Look out, Joe!
13: Too late, baby. I've got it.
10: Hey, you're breaking my arm.
13: I will if you don't drop that gun.
10: Madge, get this guy off me.
15: Okay, let go of him, Rogue.
13: Oh, no, you don't, baby. Oh, claws, huh?
16: Okay, break it up. Break it up. I've got you covered, all of you.
10: Hey, cops.
13: Irvin. Irvin. Where did you come from?
17: The switchboard girl at your hotel called me when you didn't answer after your phone fell off the hook. I got to your room in time to see this lug stagger out, and I tailed him here. But I didn't know where you were until I heard the scuffle. Now, what the devil is going on anyway?
13: I'll explain in a minute, Irvin. First, there's a little unfinished business to attend.
17: Yeah, what's that?
13: Just this. Ooh. Little Joey boy's been asking for that all night. I'm sorry I can't oblige you too, Madge, but I'm a gentleman. Darn it.
17: Hey, Rogue, what gives?
13: Well, Irvin, you'll probably be pleased to know that my little playmates here are the Marist jewel thieves.
17: Yeah?
13: Yeah. Now, Madge, if you'll just give the nice man the crown you're wearing.
15: No, you don't.
13: Listen, baby. I could forget about being a gentleman very easily. Give it to him.
15: here.
13: That's better.
17: Okay, O'Brien, take these two down and book them on suspicion.
12: Come on, you two.
17: Now, Rogie, what's this crown business?
13: That, my friend, is a death house legacy. A 10 grand windfall to a skinny little kid.
17: Huh?
13: Mike Royal knew where the Maris jewels were. He wanted to tell me so I could turn them in and split the reward with his kid. But he knew his pals would be laying for me. And he knew they'd try to beat out of me whatever he told me. But what I didn't know, I couldn't tell. Under fists or bullets.
17: So?
13: So, all he told me was that an angel would hand them to me. He hoped they wouldn't be able to figure it out, and I would.
17: And you did?
13: I certainly did. As usual, I might say. And there are the jewels. In that crown.
17: In this crown? Rogue, are you kidding? These are paste. 10-cent store stuff. I know diamonds when I see them.
13: Oh, let's not go through that again. Those are diamonds.
17: Yeah? Suppose I pound them a little with my gun. If they're diamonds, it won't hurt them.
13: Go ahead.
17: Look. That's one. There's a second one, Rogie.
13: Oh. Oh, brother.
17: Well, it's like a one, Rogie, or do we just go home?
13: You win, Urban. Let's get out of here. The Cherub Club. Well, I'm glad to see the outside of this place.
17: The Maris jewels. Oh, brother, telling me about diamonds.
13: Thanks for the lumps, lady.
17: Hey, Rogie, who are you talking to?
13: The angel on that sign up there. That sign... Hey, Urban. You say you know costume jewelry when you see it?
17: A mile away.
13: Well, take a look at that sign up there. See the stars in that angel's hand? See how bright they are? Now, what would you say they were?
17: 4 glitter stones.
13: From the 5 and 10?
17: From the 5 and 10.
13: Get yourself a ladder, Urban. Climb it and take the Maris jewels out of that angel's hand. Well, I knew it all the time. I was kidding about the crown. You see, Mike didn't tell me an angel would give them to me. He said an angel would hand them to me. Smart, wasn't I? Yes, I found the jewels all right. Mike Royal, the club handyman, had put them in the angel's hand when he knew the police were closing in. And Mike's daughter in the parochial school got the 10 grand all right. And Joe and Madge got theirs too, life. And me? Well, I took my 5 grand and had a wonderful time. Went right back to the galloping dominoes at the Cherub Club. Tried all night long, but I never did make my point. You know, that 4 is hard to make, even the easy way. You know what I mean?

0: This is Dick Polligan, ladies and gentlemen. I hope you liked our story tonight. Thanks for listening, and now, once again, here's Jim Doyle.
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1: Los Angeles Police calling all cars. Attention all cars. Broadcast 280 regarding a man abusing a woman. Assist the officers. That's all.

Why wait until the crime has been committed? Until your motor has been broken down with inferior oils? When you could keep your car on the straight and narrow, making it impossible for it to go wrong by protecting it with Realube. I say Realube, and so do tens of thousands of motorists. Because this pure 100% paraffin-based lubricant covers every vital moving part with a bulletproof vest. So impenetrable that the machine gun fire of your highest speed, plus the heat barrage of the hottest weather, cannot break it down. It's the way Realube is made, friends, that makes it a better motor oil. First of all, it is tempered, refined, and purified in one of the nation's most modern and scientific refineries. Then, before it is sent on its way to the Rio Grande station in your neighborhood, Realube is purged of all sludge and carbon-forming elements which are allowed to remain in varying degrees in many of the so-called good motor oils. Have you driven 1,000 miles since the last oil change? Then now is the time to have the crankcase drained and put in Realube, or Rio Grande, Pennsylvania. Have it done in the morning, friends, when you get a tank full of Rio Grande cracked gasoline, the gasoline that is first in public service.

0: The facts upon which tonight's story are based have been taken from the files of the Sheriff of Los Angeles County. We have therefore asked Major Edmund L. Green to open our program.
1: One of the most atrocious and at the same time one of the most difficult cases for peace officers to break occurs when some maladjusted man runs amok and commits a series of outrages such as form the basis of our program tonight. It is the opinion of the officers of the Los Angeles County Sheriff's Department that programs such as Calling All Cars are instrumental in bringing to public attention the efforts of the police in solving cases of this sort. Despite newspaper publicity to the contrary, police officers are unrelenting in their pursuit of this type of criminal. It is unfortunate that at present such crimes cannot always be prevented, but no law enforcement officer ever lets up for a minute in his efforts to capture the criminal and to impress upon him the losing nature of a life of crime. I shall have additional facts for you at the end of the program.
0: On the night of March 14th, 1935, newsboys in Los Angeles echoed screaming headlines. The Ape Man. So was titled a cruel and vicious man who had struck twice on the same night, leaving his victims beaten and bloody. In the office of Captain Wallace of the Homicide Squad the following day, Detective Lieutenant Sanderson, Dilkes, Easy, and Brown are in conference.
2: What do you think we'd better do, Captain Wallace?
3: Coupled with these cases is lack of motive, except lust. We haven't anything to work on. There isn't much we can do, Sanderson, until you can talk to the two assault victims. We may get word from the emergency hospital any minute to come on out.
4: Yeah, they were both unable to talk last night. Still groggy from being beat up.
3: Filkers, you're sure that you and Brown didn't overlook anything on the first case, Mrs. Brady?
5: Positive. Thad and I weren't the only ones that looked. We had all the neighbors helping us. There were flashlights all over the place, peering into every nook and cranny for blocks around.
6: That's right. There wasn't a single clue. Whoever the assailant was, he was scared off by Mrs. Brady's calls for help.
5: Yeah, you see, the neighbors came running out, and the ape man, as the papers called him, ran away.
3: I have Oliver's report here on fingerprints photographed at Mrs. Evers' house.
4: Oh, you got them back. Do any good?
3: Not much, Kesey. He hasn't a record here, but we're sending the prints to the FBI. If we ever catch this ape man, they're all we need to fix him up, and I don't mean maybe.
2: Are those the fingerprints that were taken on the table leg?
3: Yeah, the one he hit her with. She's in worse shape than the first one, Mrs. Brady. This Mrs. Evers has put up quite a battle.
2: You ought to see that house. Blood spattered all over the walls. She was a tough little lady.
3: I've often wondered what would happen if a woman went accosted as these women were. Instead of putting up a fight, they'd sort of give in for the time being and watch for a good opportunity and sock their assailant in some vital spot.
5: I've thought the same thing. In fact, I told my wife to do just that if she found herself in a spot like that.
4: Of course, it's pretty hard not to fight back when somebody rushes you suddenly. And yet, if a woman could keep her wits about her, I've got a hunch she'd win.
3: Well, anyway, that doesn't solve these two cases. Fiend's still at large. He's liable to strike again without warning. You boys have to find him. That's all there's to it. Yeah, maybe this is the hospital. Captain Wallace speaking. Yeah. They are? Good. I'll send the men right over. Okay for you boys to get over and talk to the victims. I think you and Kesey will be enough, Sanderson.
2: Okay, Skipper.
4: Right away.

0: have to ask you fellas to go easy on these women. They're suffering terribly from shock as well as from the beating they were given. Just don't tire them.
1: We'll
0: we'll talk to Mrs. Brady first. Asleep, Miss Brady?
2: No, doctor.
0: I have a couple of officers here. They want to ask you a few questions. Feel strong enough to answer them?
2: I'll try, but it's so hard to talk.
0: I know, but just take it easy. Okay, Lieutenant.
1: Sorry to have to bother you at a time like this, Mrs. Brady, but we're very anxious to solve your case. Please tell me in your own words just what happened.
2: Well, I was coming home last evening around 7 o'clock. I was walking down Russell Avenue. I was just about a block from my home when I noticed I was being followed. I tried not to appear nervous or quicken my pace, but it was getting dark, and I was a little bit afraid.
1: Was it a white man?
2: Yes.
1: Do you know where he came from?
2: No, I don't. He must have stepped out from behind a tree or a bush.
1: I see.
2: I guess it was just by sheer willpower that I kept from breaking into a run. I could hear him closing in on me. Suddenly, he made a rush at me. Ah! Oh, you're hurting me. Let loose.
3: Shut up.
2: Please. Please. Let me go.
3: Keep quiet.
2: Let me go. Oh, you're hurting my arms. Please.
3: There. That'll hold you. Well, out like a light. Heavy, too. Uh-oh. Somebody's coming. So long, lady. So long.
2: He knocked me down, and I lay there unconscious. He must have been frightened away by the neighbors my scream had aroused. They sent for the police and an ambulance, and, well, you know the rest of the story.
1: Well, we certainly hope you have a speedy recovery, Mrs. Brady.
2: Thank you. And I hope you can catch this beast.
1: Well, we're doing all we can. One other question. Could you give me a description of this slugger?
2: I have a picture in my mind I'll never forget. He resembled nothing human.
1: And what is that description, Mrs. Brady?
2: Well, he was short, slender, and had a face like some animal. He had dark, swarthy skin, and his lips were cruel and snarling like a beast. He had large hands and long arms like, well, like an ape. They were awfully strong. They made bruises on my arms.
1: Mm-hmm. Well, I think your description will help us a lot.
2: Oh, I hope so. Hanging would be much too good for him.
4: Much too good, Mrs. Brady.
1: And thank you so much. Just rest and try to get well.
2: Thank you, officer.
1: She's in pretty bad shape, isn't she, Doctor?
0: Yes. She doesn't know it yet, but she's going to lose her eye. The man hit her that hard.
5: I'd like to get my hands on that fiend.
1: Me too.
0: Here's Mrs. Evers' room. She's older and in much worse shape.
1: Well, we'll be as quick as we can.
0: Yes, please do. Mrs. Evers?
6: Yes, doctor.
0: Do you feel strong enough to answer a few questions? There are two officers here from headquarters who wish to ask a few.
6: I'll try, doctor.
1: Could you give us a description of the man, Mrs. Evers?
6: Yes. He was dark and short and had long arms like a monkey and big, powerful hands that gripped like a steel trap.
1: And what did his face look like?
6: Oh, it was horrible. Not at first. But when he struck at me, it was like an animal. Sharp white teeth and a cruel mouth that seemed to be snarling. I'll never forget his face as long as I live.
1: Well, your description checks with Mrs. Brady's. Now, if you can, will you describe what took place?
6: I'll try. I was sitting home alone. It was about 8:30 or a quarter to nine when I heard a knock on the door.
7: That must be Henry. It can't be. Henry has his key. All right, I'm coming. I wonder who it is. Yes?
3: Is the man of the house here?
7: Why, no, he's away. Is there anything I can do for you?
3: Yes, ma'am. If you will, please. I was wondering if you had any work I could do in the yard or the garden. I haven't had anything to eat all day.
7: Oh, you poor man. Come in. I'll fix you something in a jiffy.
3: Gee, thanks, lady. I sure appreciate this.
7: Oh, don't mention it. Just sit down and make yourself comfortable. Maybe you'd like to come out in the kitchen and talk while I work.
3: Don't make no difference, lady. I'll wait in the front room.
7: Whatever you wish. I won't be long. I'll brew up some good coffee, and I think I've got some cake in the bread box. You go ahead and make yourself comfortable. It'll be ready in just a minute. The coffee's almost done now. I'm sorry I don't have much else to give you besides cake.
3: It sure smells swell.
7: You might as well come on out. You can begin on the cake.
3: You sure must make good coffee if I'm any judge of smells.
7: Oh, I don't know. I make it just like anybody else does, I guess. Now sit down over there at the table.
3: I don't know how to thank you, lady.
7: Don't try to. Here. Help yourself to some bread and cake. I found a piece of pie, too.
3: Oh, good.
7: I'll just set the coffee pot here on the table and you drink all you want.
3: You sure are swell to do this for me.
7: I'll go on in the front room and take your time.
3: Yeah, you sure will. It ain't very often that a fella runs into a lady like you. When you're as hungry as me, you begin to think everybody's against you.
7: I'll be glad to make more coffee for you if you want it.
3: No thanks, lady. It was swell, but,
7: Yes?
3: Well, if you could spare a dime, lady, for coffee,
7: Why, of course. My purse is in the bedroom. I'll go get it.
3: Gee, thanks.
7: I think I've got a loose quarter here. You're welcome to that. Yes, here it is. Maybe you can,
3: Come here.
7: Oh, no. Don't hit me. Oh, you beast. Let me go.
3: Oh, no. No, you don't. Well, for a gal your age, you're sure pretty tough. But that table leg stopped you. Yeah. Well, it knocked out two of her teeth. You're coming too, are you? Well, I'll just take the money out of your purse and beat it. Well, so long, lady, and thanks for everything.
6: I laid there until I was sure he was gone. And then I dragged myself to the front door and out on the street where I was picked up and brought here.
0: It was several hours before she could speak. Her throat muscles were paralyzed by the man's strangling hands.
1: Well, thank you, Mrs. Evers. I'm sure we'll catch this fellow in a few days. And you just rest and try to get back your strength.
6: Thank you, officer.
5: She sure must have put up a terrific battle. She's not any too young, either.
0: She's a mighty game little lady. But no match for this slugger.
1: Well, we'll catch him, all right. The only worry I have is that he may strike again before we can catch him.
4: The officers made several trips back to the hospital for additional information. They took mug books from headquarters, hoping the injured women might recognize their assailant among the many pictures of known criminals. But they were doomed to disappointment. The fiend was not among them. And then, on the third day...
8: I'd like to see Captain Wallace.
9: Who's calling?
8: Tell him, Mr. Evers, I'm the husband of one of the women that was beaten by the ape man.
9: Just a moment. Mr. Evers to see you, Captain. Okay. Go right in, Mr. Evers.
8: Thank you.
10: Morning, Mr. Evers. Have a chair.
8: Thank you, sir.
10: Now then, what can I do for you?
8: I'm the husband of Mrs. Evers, one of the women who was beaten by the ape man, as the papers referred to him.
10: Yes, I assumed as much.
8: I have some information I thought you might find of some value.
10: Regarding the assailant?
8: Yes.
10: Then you know who it was?
8: I know of a man who might be the one. You see, I keep a diary of everything that happens each day, no matter how trivial.
10: That's interesting.
8: Yes. Now, I have here an entry on July 17th of last year that a man came to my home and applied for work as a gardener. I employed him for the day, and while he was there, we engaged in several conversations. He appeared deeply interested in religious matters, and of course I'm a doctor of divinity.
10: Yes, go on.
8: Well, I noticed that he quite frequently digressed from the subject of religion to make some inappropriate allusion to other matters.
10: Uh-huh.
8: His mind seemed to dwell on such things. His viewpoint struck me as rather extraordinary. You see, I've made somewhat of a study of human nature.
10: Do you know if Mrs. Evers was acquainted with this man? Did she see him at any time?
8: I believe not. What gave me the idea was that my wife's assailant asked for some kind of gardening work, and it all seems to fit together.
10: You're positive your wife never saw this man or that he saw her?
8: Oh, positive. At that time, she was in a sanitarium recovering from an illness. Now I'll come to the point. The description my wife gave me of her attacker is very similar to that of this man Duggar, and I'm quite
10: just
8: sure...
10: Just a moment, Dr. Evers. Did I hear you say his name?
8: Of course. I have it right here. T.E. Duggar. I have his address here, too, I believe. Yes, here it is. Here's the exact address. I'll write it down for you on a scrap of paper.
10: I think we'll get our man, Dr. Evers. Your story seems to fit the slugger to a T. I'll send two of my men out to this address right away, and if he still lives there, he'll be in jail within an hour.
4: A few minutes later, Detective Lieutenant L.E. Sanderson and Detective Lieutenant Ray E. Giese are at the address Dr. Evers had given Captain Wallace.
1: Well, this is the place. We just say we want to interview Duggar about a traffic accident he witnessed.
5: Yeah, no use rousing suspicion.
1: I hope he's in.
5: So do I.
11: Yes?
1: We'd like to see Mr. T. E. Duggar. He witnessed a traffic accident, and we'd like to talk to him about it. Is he in?
11: No, he's moved.
1: Oh? Any idea where?
11: No, but I heard someone say he was living in a rooming house in the Westlake District.
5: You have the address?
11: No, I don't. Seems to me it's north of Temple Street.
1: Oh, by the way, you don't seem to be terribly pleased with his memory. What'd he do for a living?
11: Ah, he never had any steady job. Personally, I'd call him a tramp gardener.
5: Why?
11: Well, I knew he kept some garden tools in his room. Sort of a shiftless man.
5: Aside from that, he was a pretty decent sort of fellow, wasn't he?
11: Well, to tell the truth, I was glad to get rid of him. He's always chasing some woman.
1: Well, that's interesting.
11: Yeah. One of my tenants complained that he made advances to her in the hallway, so I told him to get out.
1: Oh, I see. Have you seen him since he left?
11: He calls here occasionally to ask for mail. If you want to leave your names, I'll give him the message next
5: Thanks.
11: Time I see him.
5: Thanks.
1: I expect we'll be able to locate him through other channels. Huh. But if he comes back, phone us at Michigan 5211, will you please? And thanks very much for your trouble.
11: That's quite all right. Quite all right.
1: Well, that's that. Well, let's go down and check the registrar of voters. Maybe we can locate this new address.

0: In the Westlake District, the trail was getting warmer. But a few minutes later, as the two officers talked to the manager of the apartment house at that address...
1: I'm sorry, but Duggar moved away from here about 2 weeks ago.
2: Oh, well, the man we're looking for is rather small and very dark complexioned.
1: That's the fella. He got fresh with a nurse who lived here, and I kicked him out.
3: That's Duggar, all right. Any idea where he is now?
1: Not exactly, but I'm pretty sure he lives out this way somewhere. Still does a little gardening for some of the neighbors around here.
2: Well, I guess we've done all we can here. Thanks for the information.
1: You're quite welcome.
0: The two officers made daily trips to the Westlake District, cruising up and down the various streets, looking, always looking. Every short, dark man was carefully scrutinized, and particular attention was paid to all gardeners, but the ape man had seemingly disappeared. On the night of March 23rd, the officers were staked out in their car, watching and waiting. A ceaseless downpour of rain drenched Los Angeles. Drama was being enacted in another part of the city. Near Echo Park, a woman was sitting at her desk writing letters. Suddenly, she stopped, gripped by the terrifying realization that she was not alone. Trembling, she got to her feet and, turning, saw a masked man standing in the doorway.
4: What do you want?
5: I want some money. Come here.
4: Oh, no. No, please.
5: Oh, so you're going to put up a fight. Well, good.
4: Get away from me, please.
5: Put down that phone.
4: No, I won't.
5: I'll just replace this receiver.
4: Oh,
5: so.
4: No. I have no money. I'll write you a check.
5: Shut up. Shut up.
0: Hours later, the woman revived and called the police. Officers Sanderson and Giese answered the call. A thorough search of the house revealed little of interest except that the intruder wore gloves. As soon as the woman was able to talk, the two officers were at her bedside asking questions.
2: When you were sent to the emergency hospital, you said you didn't have any idea who your assailant might be. Are you still of the same opinion?
4: My mind's a little clearer now. He wore a mask all the time, but I'm sure I recognized him.
3: You mean you know the man?
4: I'm almost positive. The name he gave me was Rugger. He's a gardener who did some work for me just a few days ago.
2: Rugger, huh? What else do you know about him?
4: He tried to get in my house, but I refused to admit him. When I gave him his lunch, he said it was too hot to eat outdoors and insisted on coming inside.
2: And did you let him in?
4: No.
3: You didn't get any address, did you?
4: Oh, not the exact address, but he said he lived in the 700 block on Bonnie Bray. Oh, you'll find him, won't you?
2: We'll find him, all right. Don't worry. We only want you to get well as soon as possible so you can testify against him in court.
4: You can count on me, officer.
2: Good. Come on, Ray. Let's have a look at that 700 block on Bonnie Bray.
0: Twenty minutes later, the two officers are carefully looking over the apartment houses and rooming houses in the 700 block.
6: Which one looks the most likely to you?
3: Lord, I don't know. How about that one over there?
6: Sort of been eyeing that one, too. Let's try it.
3: Okay. I'll park the car a few doors away.
6: Yeah, he might be keeping a lookout for cops.
3: Here's a good place. We'll park here.
6: Hey, he might put up a fight. Better be ready for some rough stuff.
3: I'll be ready for it.
6: Let's hope he hasn't moved away from here, too.
3: Yeah. Well, here comes somebody.
7: Good afternoon.
2: We're from police headquarters, and we're looking for a man named Duggar or Rugger. Do you have anybody living here by that name?
7: Why, yes, I do. His name is Thomas Edward Duggar, but he's not in just now.
3: Oh.
7: Won't you come in?
2: Yes, thanks. We'd like to ask you a few questions.
7: Why, of course. Come right in. Just come in here in the living room.
3: All right.
7: Now then, won't you sit down? My name is Mrs. Edward.
3: Thanks, Mrs. Edward.
2: Mrs. Edward, who lives here with you?
7: My daughter does. And, of course, Mr. Duggar moved in with us all about 2 weeks ago Monday.
2: Well, that would be the 11th.
3: That checks. Mrs. Brady and Mrs. Evers. Let's see, that was the 14th.
2: Yeah. What's his occupation?
7: He's a gardener. That is, when he can get work to do.
3: I see. He doesn't have much money and tries to economize, maybe?
7: Yes, that's true. He does quite a bit of washing. Seems to be very particular about keeping his clothes clean. We often hear him scrubbing them in the bathroom.
2: Well, that's interesting.
7: Mr. Duggar isn't in any trouble, is he?
2: Well, I'll tell you, Mrs. Edward, I feel you ought to know about this.
7: Yes?
2: We're making a police investigation, and I'd like to have your cooperation.
7: Oh, why, of course, I'll be glad to help you all I can.
3: And your daughter, too.
2: Yes. Now, tell me, Mrs. Edward, what did Mr. Duggar do last Saturday? We want to know where he was and what time he left the house and all about him.
7: Well, now, let me see. Came home early in the afternoon, as he usually does. Left again about 7 o'clock. He was out quite late. I know because his key...

0: He wouldn't unlock the door, and I had to get up and let him in. Oh, it was after 3 in the morning.
1: Go on.
0: Well, he got up early Sunday morning. It couldn't have been later than 7 o'clock. My daughter and I heard him go into the bathroom. It sounded as though he were washing clothes. We remarked about it at the time. Short time later, he left. Then he came back about 9. This time, we were sure we heard him washing.
1: He's certainly clean for a gardener.
2: Yeah, almost too clean.
0: Well, he went out again about 10. We didn't see him until evening. He's been working in the daytime for the last 2 days and staying home nights. Well, I believe that's about all there is to tell.
1: Now tell me, has he always acted perfectly proper around the house here?
0: Well, there is something else. Perhaps I should tell you.
2: What is that, Mrs. Edwards?
0: Well, it's about Mr. Duggar the other night. My daughter and Mr. Duggar and myself were all sitting in here reading, when suddenly Mr. Duggar jumped up and rushed over to me and threw his arms around my neck.
1: And what did he say?
0: He said, "Oh, won't you please be a mother to me?" I remember his very words. My daughter and I both tried to laugh it off, but we were really worried about it. We were sorry we'd ever rented the room to him.
2: Naturally. But that checks exactly with the information we have concerning him.
1: And when do you expect him to...
0: Shh! That's him coming in now.
1: Come on, Gacy. We'll grab him before he knows what's up.
3: Hello, Mother.
1: Oh, just a minute.
4: Hey, what's that? I got it.
1: Now, then. Your name, Duggar?
3: Yeah, that's my name. But I ain't done nothing.
1: Would you mind leaving the room, Mrs. Edward? We'd like to ask this man a few questions.
0: Oh, I certainly, officer. I'll be back in the kitchen.
1: Now, Mr. Duggar, suppose you explain your actions last Saturday night.
3: Saturday night? Well, it was raining. About 7 o'clock, I went over to a cafe on Sunset Boulevard and had something to eat. After that, I went to a picture show. I got out about 9:30 and went straight home. I was in bed before 10.
2: You're lying.
3: Lying about what?
1: You didn't get home until after 3. And Mrs. Edward had to let you in because your key wouldn't unlock the door.
2: And it was you who beat up those women and we not.
3: Oh, what women? I never beat anybody. I don't know what you're talking about.
1: What about Mrs. Edwards having to let you in after 3 o'clock?
3: Well, I must...
2: Wait a minute. Listen. Well, here comes a funeral.
1: Yeah. Do you know whose that is, Ray?
2: No, whose?
1: Mrs. Evers.
2: Oh, that's right. She died last Thursday, didn't she?
3: Who is Mrs. Evers?
1: I'll tell you. On March 14th, a man went to Mrs. Evers' home and asked for some food.
3: No, I didn't mean to hurt her.
1: And she let that man in.
3: No, I couldn't help myself. I can't help.
1: And that man repaid her kindness by beating her almost to death.
3: Please stop, mister. I can't help it. I can't. That's how I am.
1: And that man was you, Duggar. You're right. That's how you are. And you'll hang for it.
5: In just a moment, we shall hear the concluding facts regarding our program. If your car is below par, everything seems to go wrong. 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And now, Major Green.
6: Duggar's trial developed nothing new regarding his crimes. He was speedily convicted and was later hanged at San Quentin. His criminal career extended back over several years. But like all criminals, he found that crime cannot pay.
5: Thank you, Major Green.

Sandlands Police calling all cars. Attention all cars. A cancellation of broadcast 280 regarding a slugging suspect. This man apprehended and hanged. That's all. Rosenquist.

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15: You're a private eye. 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Anything else? 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It isn't so much that you enjoy a drink, but after all, you're a private eye. 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Hello?
16: Mr. Chambers. 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
15: At your service, ma'am, if it's service you want.
16: Oh, I'm glad. I'm so glad I was able to reach you.
15: Oh, I'm glad you're glad, lady. What is it, please?
16: My name is Doyle. Mary Doyle. I own a rooming house at 801 West 53rd.
15: It's quite near.
16: Perhaps 10 minutes from where you are. Now, look, Mr. Chambers, it's kind of a bodyguard job for tonight.
15: Tonight? Oh, lady, it's murder tonight. It's pouring rain.
16: I know it, sir, but it's kind of an emergency, sir.
15: Better be.
16: $100,000 in cash. She's got $100,000 up there. Oh!
15: Hello. Hello. Fine night to be making a house call, but emergency, the lady said, and it certainly sounded like the emergency had bust wide open. So, you're fighting the rain, making tracks for a rooming house at 801 West 53rd. And then you're there. And you shove at the buzzer. And you get no answer. You turn the knob, and you're inside. Inside is a spacious downstairs room. Flight of steps going up. There's a phone on a corner table and its receiver is dangling. And there's a lady seated in front of it. About 40, red-haired, buxom, quite attractive if you're thinking in large terms. She's wearing silk lounging pajamas with shoes to match, and she's out like the proverbial light. You go to her quickly and you slap her back to life. All right, there.
16: No,
15: come on.
16: Stop.
15: Come on.
16: Stop.
15: Easy does it, lady. You coming around now?
16: Oh.
15: All right?
16: Yeah. Oh, somebody slugged me, but good.
15: Miss Doyle? Or is it Miss Doyle?
16: Yeah, Miss Doyle. You. Who are you? What are you doing here? Who are you?
15: Peter Chambers. You were talking to me on the phone.
16: Oh, good. Look, I'll be with you in a moment.
15: Wait
16: Please
15: a minute.
16: Don't go
15: hey.
16: Away.
15: Now, here's a new gimmick. You find an unconscious woman, and when you bring her around, she shoots off like a rocket, come Mardi Gras. Well, screams to a private detective are like spurs to a racehorse. You fly up the stairs, and you find Mary Doyle in a room with an open door. And there's a lady on the floor, quite rigid. And near her, a small instrument of large consequence, a nickel-plated revolver.
16: Dead. She's dead. They shot her. There's the gun.
15: Don't touch that.
16: But the gun...
15: Just leave that lie. Now, what's all this about?
16: Just a minute.
15: Well, what are you looking for now?
16: A little black bag.
15: A little black bag? What's that got to do with this whole...
16: There's $100,000 in cash money. And it's gone.
15: Look, one thing at a time, lady. Who's the corpus delicti?
16: Al Gordino.
15: And who that?
16: An opera singer. Middley. She was here in this country for a year.
15: Oh, Al Gordino. Oh, great soprano. What was she doing here?
16: She didn't like hotels. I run a very correct theatrical boarding house here. The best.
15: Al Gordino.
16: We were good friends.
15: Look, you better go downstairs and call the cops, and you and I, we'll pick it up after that.
16: All right. All right, sir. Whatever you say.
15: So now you go for the gun, only you lift it with a pinky through the trigger guard. But all your careful care is wasted because there's an interruption slightly from mayhem, and the mayhem is directed at you.
17: Get it off. All right, people. You still got the gun. You got me with my hands up in the air. So what's our next move?
15: What are you doing here? What kind of a boarding house is this anyway?
17: Well, let me tell you. I'm sure I can come up with a good answer if I think about it.
15: And now you get another interruption. but this one's of the opposite gender. She stands in the doorway, blue-eyed, red-lipped, blonde and statuesque. And you'd be wildly interested if it weren't for a slight matter of murder.
16: You with the gun. What's between you and Mr. Brown?
15: Who wants to know?
16: My name is Joan Bradley.
15: Well, I do a low bow, Miss Bradley, except I've got to keep the gun pointed at our friend here.
16: At Mr. Brown?
15: Well, Mr. Brown to you, maybe. Bill Cragg to me, a hood from Louisiana hiding out from a grand jury investigation.
16: Mr. Brown?
18: Just a little misunderstanding.
15: Never mind him. Now, take a look at this, miss.
16: Olga. Olga Dino.
15: Very dead and very murdered.
16: No.
15: You live here?
16: Yes, sir.
15: What do you do?
16: I'm a lady magician.
15: Who else lives here?
16: Mr. Brown, Olga, Ralph Hardwood, me, and Miss Doyle.
15: That all in the entire house?
18: It's being renovated.
16: Well, that's all she could accommodate at this time.
15: Okay, now my name is Peter Chambers, and right now I'm in charge here.
16: Yes, Mr. Chambers.
15: Is Ralph Hardwood at home?
16: Well, yes, he is.
15: All right, then, my dear lady magician, a favor, please.
16: Yes?
15: Make yourself disappear, and tell Mr. Hardwood to stay in his room, and you stay in yours. We'll come to you in due course.
16: All right, sir, if you say so.
15: And now you're alone again with a corpse and Mr. Bill Cragg sporting around under the name of Brown in a theatrical boarding house in New York. Bill Cragg, tall, rugged, shrewd, and rotten as a wormy apple.
18: Any questions, Paper?
15: Oh, a lot of them, pal.
18: Well, as you know, I'm hiding out from a little heat in New Orleans. Huh. So I'm here as Bill Brown, retired actor. That's a crime?
15: I don't know. Maybe it ain't. But what's with jumping me and tussling for that gun?
18: Simple. It's my gun.
15: Hey, that's a pretty frantic admission for a wise guy. That figures to be the heater that deheated our lady here.
18: I got the same figure.
15: So?
18: It's my gun, period. Took a look at my suitcase a couple of minutes ago. My gun was lifted. And I'm coming down past this open door, see the dead dame, see you with a gun, and it begins to add. Maybe I lost my head. But I can't use trouble, brother. And how I can't use trouble.
15: Where were you this evening?
18: Took in a movie. Lousy one. Cops and robbers.
15: When'd you get back?
18: About a half an hour ago. Ask Miss Doyle. I called down for coffee maybe 5 minutes after I got in.
15: You know anything about a little black bag?
18: Yeah, sure.
15: Know what was in it?
18: 100,000 cash bucks.
15: How do you know?
18: Everybody in this house knows.
15: Look, Bill, you didn't kill this dame, did you?
18: No. But I got a hunch that whoever did use my gun to make it look like I did.
15: Joan Bradley, did she know about that little black bag?
18: I told you, everybody knows.
15: What am I wasting my time with you for? I can get the same information and she's prettier.
18: It's your time, Peeper.
15: You get Bill Cragg back to his room, admonish him that a run-out powder would be a clean admission of guilt, and then you mosey along to Miss Joan Bradley, who keeps growing on you by leaps and bounds.
16: Come in, Mr. Chambers. Make yourself at home.
15: Hey, you're awfully pretty. I wish I had the time.
16: Oh, so do I.
15: Really?
16: Well, you're sort of pretty yourself.
15: Hmm. Well, let's make a date then.
16: For when?
15: As soon as this thing is over.
16: You twisted my arm, Mr. Chambers. I sort of like the way you twist arms.
15: Okay, then. Let's get back to cases. What's with the little black bag?
16: Oh, well, we were talking about it at dinner today, all of us.
15: Where?
16: Here, downstairs. Miss Doyle was serving.
15: All right, all right. Let's have it, huh?
16: Well, it begins with Olga Dino. Fine, sweet woman.
15: About how old?
16: Oh, about 45. She had $100,000 in a vault, and tomorrow morning at 9, she was taking the ship to return to Italy. They were going to be married on board
15: ship. They? Who's the they?
16: Olga and Ralph Hardwood.
15: Same guy that lives here?
16: Yeah, they met here. Young English actor.
15: So?
16: So, she drew the money out of the vault today. She was taking it with her, and she had it in that little black bag.
15: Everybody in the house knew about it?
16: Oh. That was Olga, sweet and trusting. That was the way she was. Never had a bad word for anybody. Never a bad thought. she felt that the money was just as safe here as in the bank vault, but Mary, Miss Doyle, kept after her all day.
15: Kept after her how?
16: Well, Mary Doyle insisted that Olga hire somebody, sort of a custodian, bodyguard, somebody properly trained and equipped to act as custodian until tomorrow morning when they got to the ship. She kept after her all day.
15: And by nighttime, she probably convinced her.
16: Meaning what?
15: Meaning me.
16: I don't understand.
15: It'll be explained to you. There'll be lots of cops here shortly. Uh-huh.
17: Meet Chambers. Come on down here.
15: Downstairs, the place is crawling with cops. Detective Lieutenant Louis Parker, friend and gentleman, is in charge. Louis is involved in the interrogation of Miss Mary Doyle and a fine-looking young man who turns out to be Ralph Harwood. You turn the gun over to Louis, and you bring him up to date on your end of the affair, and then he returns to his questioning.
17: Well, two things we got established definitely. The dame is dead, and that bag of loot ain't in the house. That's definite. Now, you, Harwood.
19: Yes, Lieutenant.
17: That Olga Dino was 15 years older than you. Was it love or was it money?
19: Love, Lieutenant.
17: Were the dame 15 years older than you?
19: Oh, she was younger than any of us, Lieutenant.
17: All right, with the lieutenant. Let's not make with the metaphors, huh? Were you out of the house tonight?
19: Yes, Lieutenant. I was visiting my sister. Got back about 3/4 of an hour ago.
17: After the rain started?
19: Yes, sir, after the rain started.
17: Miss Doyle?
16: Yes, Lieutenant.
17: What about that Joan Bradley? Was she out too?
16: She was at a rehearsal. She returned about 15 minutes before I called Mr. Chambers.
17: Everybody was out in the rain tonight, huh?
16: Except me.
17: Hmm. You're sure there were no strangers around here?
16: Very sure. I wasn't out of the house for a minute.
17: Cassidy, get the rest of them down here. Well, soon the whole quorum will be gathered. Pete, come over here. You and me alone. So, what do you make of it?
15: I don't make a thing yet, Lieutenant.
17: Crazy artists carrying their loot in a bag, begging to get knocked off.
15: It figures that Bill Craig's gun was a weapon.
17: Oh, I'm sure of that. 3 bullets out of the gun, 3 in the dame, but he's already produced a license for it, so don't give us no office to hold him. Yet.
15: You think he'd kill for 100 G's? You know, he's pretty much of a big shot.
17: Never tell with them. Any of them.
15: Well, how do you make it?
17: Well, the facts we've got, Mary Doyle is calling you. But somebody doesn't want a bodyguard around. So she gets conked on the cranium, put out of commission, and that Olga gets knocked off and the bag of loot is stolen. Gets taken out of the house. Our murderer returns before Miss Doyle recovers consciousness, joins the rest of the boys and the girls.
15: Yep.
17: Then you show up and the deal busts wide open. There's the rest of them.
15: Yeah.
17: Let me go and make a speech.
15: Speech away, Lieutenant.
17: Well, all right, ladies and gentlemen, I'm going downtown to the lab to see what the science boys may have dug out for me, but my cops stay here. Is that understood?
20: Sure.
19: Yes, Lieutenant.
17: All right, nobody leaves. It's clear?
15: What about me, Lieutenant?
17: Sooner you leave, the less trouble we're likely to get into.
15: Now, Lieutenant, you're beginning to sound like a lieutenant. No objection to my moseying around a little, is there?
17: No objection, provided you report your findings to Papa, and I'm Papa.
15: Yes, sir, Papa.
17: Well, bye now, everybody. Try to act like good little murderers.
15: Well, now, first step in the moseying around department. Anybody hear the shot?
19: Oh, that would have been quite impossible, Mr. Chambers.
15: How do you know my name?
19: Miss Doyle told me.
15: Now let Miss Doyle tell the rest. Why would it be impossible to hear a shot, Miss Doyle?
16: Because I've been soundproofing the house. It's a theatrical boarding house, you see.
15: Yes. Step number two. Are all of you dressed as you've been dressed, say, for the last couple of hours?
19: Yes, of course.
16: Of course we are.
15: Oh, good. Now, step number three. Get your shoes off. All of you.
16: Oh, really?
19: Now, look here, old man. It's a rather high-handed procedure, don't you see?
15: Shoes off, all of you. Under the supervision of the good officer here, Mr. Cassidy. Now, come on. Off there. And lay them there on the table. Good, that's good. Very good.
19: And what now, sir?
15: And now you all go upstairs, each of you, to your respective room. Come on. Off you go, my barefooted brigade. Come on, let's go.
19: Really, a most high-handed procedure.
15: And so, under the rather astonished eyes of Parker's policeman, you do the old Sherlock. You examine the shoes. You feel them, you touch them, you bend them, and you put them back. Then you wriggle into your raincoat and you wave goodbye to the taciturn gentleman of the law. See you around, fellas. And remember the lieutenant's orders. Nobody comes, nobody goes. Except me. And now you're walking in the rain, trying to think. An idea is beginning to glimmer in your mind, and you're waiting for it to catch fire. Then a block away, you see a subway station. And a fire in your head has started. You jog down the subway steps. But you're not going anywhere. You've got no train to catch. And downstairs, you see an object of interest. A tall section of public lockers. You go near and insert your dime. But you don't check a thing. Then you prance up the stairs and you make for the nearest tavern and a couple of drinks. But this time they have a purpose to ward off pneumonia because you're wet through and through. And then you're back in the boarding house and you're greeted.
20: Well, well, well, the return of Sherlock Holmes.
15: Parker's got them all downstairs again, but none of them are wearing their shoes yet. My orders.
20: Look, my dear friend, I like my murder suspects wearing shoes, if it's all right with you.
15: It's not all right with me, not yet, Lieutenant.
20: Boy, when a private eye goes nuts, it's a matter for the paddy wagon.
15: Look, I'm just trying to put two and two together, Lute.
20: You certainly got a crazy way of adding, Paul.
15: I'm attempting to produce the murderer of Al Godino.
20: Well, produce away, Detective. Pray don't let me interrupt.
15: Well, sir, first off, we've got motive.
20: 100,000 motives, all green, and all stuffed into a little black bag.
15: Right. Also, we've got a small but select group.
20: Granted. So when do we produce some murder?
15: Gently, Lieutenant, gently, gently. Come here. Dig these shoes.
20: Okay. I'm a hipster. I dig these shoes the most.
15: Notice? They're all damp.
20: What did you expect them to be? Dry? It's pouring out, remember?
15: Contain yourself, Lieutenant.
20: I am contained.
15: All right, let's get back to the beginning. Mary Doyle called me on the phone. Purpose? To protect Al Godino's little black bag.
20: Yeah, and the killer heard her and had to act fast. He slugged her, then knocked off the opera singer, then clipped the bag all before you got here. How long did it take?
15: About 10 minutes.
20: Okay, so what's with the damp shoes?
15: Joan Bradley's figured to be damp.
21: And mine, didn't they? Didn't mine?
20: Why don't you
15: say that? No. He's right, Lieutenant. His figured to be damp, too. And so did Bill Craggs. They were all out in the rain. But not Mary Doyle.
21: What?
15: You weren't out of the house. Were you, Miss Doyle? That's what you told the Lieutenant, remember? Not for a minute, not you.
16: What are you trying to say?
15: I'm asking you to explain why were your shoes wet.
16: Now, look, you. You're not going to push me around with your smart-aleck private cop politics. Maybe the shoes are wet. So what? I got a leaky pipe in the kitchen. The floor is damp. Oh, well, it's a hot one. Explanations for wet shoes.
15: Look, your shoes are wet from the rain.
16: That's a lie.
20: Were you out in the rain, Miss Doyle?
16: Absolutely not.
15: Oh, yes, she was.
20: Can you prove it, Pete?
15: Certainly I can prove it.
20: But she's the one that called you. The one who was most worried about that opera singer and her lute.
15: Strictly a cover-up, Lieutenant. Let me do it right side up for you. First, she knocked off Al Godino up there with the door closed in a soundproof room. And then she called me.
16: Lie!
20: Either you be good, lady, or I'm going to have to put you under restraint. Let me get you straight, Pete. According to you, she sort of conked herself on the head. You found her like that, supposed to be unconscious.
15: And she made sure to leave the outside door unlocked so I could get in.
20: And you got here during that 10-minute period from the time she called.
15: That's when she got her shoesies all wet.
16: You're going to have to prove those statements, Mr. Wise Guy, because I'm going to sue you. I'm going to drag you into court and teach you a lesson. It's about time one of you guys got a lesson.
20: Shut up, lady. Will you please shut up? Now, wait a minute, Pete. About the shoes, she could have changed them, couldn't she?
15: No, she couldn't. They're lounging shoes that go with her outfit. If she changed the shoes, she'd have to change the entire getup. She simply didn't have the time. Remember? 10 minutes.
20: So?
15: So she wiped the shoes as best she could, which left them damp.
20: Yeah.
15: She had to work fast in those 10 minutes. While you were down the lab with your bright boys, Lieutenant, I was out in the rain figuring angles.
20: What did you come up with?
15: A subway station.
20: What?
15: There's a subway station a block from here. Downstairs, they've got a flock of those dime parcel check boxes. Now, that figured to be the closest drop.
0: Remember, she was in a hurry, so she checked the little black bag.
16: That's a lie. Oh. Check boxes have little keys. I've got no key. Search me. Search the house.
0: There'd be no key here.
16: Backing down, huh? Figured I'd break down under your phony third degree.
0: You want to know why?
16: Why what?
0: Why there's no key here.
16: Yeah. Why? Tell me why.
0: Because I've got it. See? Right here. In my hand.
20: What the heck is all this about?
0: She used the oldest gag in the world. Probably thought it was new because she dreamed it up. They all do.
20: Who all do?
0: Amateur criminals. Sure, she didn't keep the check key on a person. Too risky. Instead, she put it in an envelope and she mailed it to herself.
20: The old mail-a-room.
16: It's a lie.
0: Miss Doyle, you made one mistake. Under certain circumstances, mail can be intercepted. And that's exactly what's been done. See this key? That's the final bit of evidence that's going to fasten you to the electric chair for murder. The rest is easy. A bit of expert prodding from Parker and she breaks down and they cart her away. The police open that panel of lockers and find a little black bag. In downtown, she confesses that she mailed the check key to herself, care of an aunt in Brooklyn. And 1 hour later, you and Miss Joan Bradley are at your place, munching corned beef sandwiches and drinking beer. You've kissed her a couple of times, but you've gotten very little response. So you ask why.
2: Because when my mind is troubled, I can't concentrate on kissing.
0: But what's troubling you?
2: That malarkey about intercepting the United States mail.
0: Malarkey is precisely correct. Mary Doyle was a type who would fight back until you had her convinced. Even if they found the bag in that locker, they still have to tie it up with her. So, I had to dream up a ruse to convince her.
2: But where'd you get the key?
0: That wasn't the key. It was a key. But of exactly the same type, out of exactly the same group of checkboxes. I went there, I paid a dime, I checked nothing, and came away with the convincer.
2: Very good. Very good indeed.
0: Thank you.
2: And for all that work, not even a fee.
0: Well, everything isn't measured in dollars, my sweet.
2: You've got all the right answers. Come here.
0: Your mind still troubled?
2: No, sir. Not a trouble in the world.
0: Can you concentrate now?
2: Try. Find out. Pete. There's one more.
0: Quiet, please. Man at work.
22: And there you've had Crime and Peter Chambers. Dane Clark was starred as Peter Chambers. Crime and Peter Chambers transcribed was created and written by Henry Kane. Bill Zuckert was heard as Lieutenant Parker with Bryna Rayburn and William Griffiths. It was directed by Fred Way. And this is Fred Collins inviting you to tune in next week, same time, same station, for Dane Clark in Crime and Peter Chambers.
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0: Douglas Fairbanks, Jr. in The Silent Men. The National Broadcasting Company proudly presents Douglas Fairbanks' production of The Silent Men. Transcribed stories of the undercover operations of the special agents of every branch of our federal government and their relentless fight against crime. Now here is Douglas Fairbanks.
1: The alarming increase in the use of narcotics among high school and college students has become a threat to American life. And the arch criminals of the century are those who sell and distribute this destroyer of youth. To put a halt to this insidious traffic has long been the aim of our Federal Bureau of Narcotics. This story is about one of the special agents and the part he played in the recent nationwide crackdown on dope peddlers and their unfortunate victims. The details I obtained from his divisional chief. In it, I assume the identity of Special Agent Alan Newhouse in the file case entitled The University Fix, in which only the names and places are fictional. Orders for this assignment came in the form of a cryptic telegram from my chief. Report to Dean of Men, Dr. Paul Warner, Boyne University, immediately, it said. Nothing more. A 3-hour plane ride, and I was walking down the corridor toward the dean's office. I knocked on his door.
2: Come in.
1: Dr. Warner?
2: Well, come in. Sit down.
1: Thanks. I'm Alan Newhouse.
2: Yes, I know. I've been told to expect you. You once held an assistant professorship in political science at Galesbury College.
1: 7 years ago. Why?
2: I wish to assure myself that you have the necessary background for your series of lectures here.
1: Oh, wait a minute. Let's take it a little slower. What series of lectures here?
2: On government. Political science A. Didn't you know?
1: No. No. That's one of the things my chief neglected to tell me. For obvious reasons, I would have yelled my head off.
2: I'm sure you won't disappoint the students, especially the co-eds.
1: Oh.
2: No doubt you have a pipe to go with that tweed suit of yours.
1: Several.
2: That's all. Your first lecture will be given in 2 days, Theater 17.
1: You have no further instructions for me, Doctor?
2: None.
1: Or perhaps the name of someone I can contact.
2: Now, if you'll excuse me.
1: I don't understand.
2: Good day, sir.
1: The dean gave me a scholastic bum's rush out of his office. But this didn't bother me nearly as much as the lack of specific instructions about my assignment here. I phoned Washington, but my chief was away. There remained only one thing for me to do, prepare for my first lecture on government. 2 days later, I was ready for the ordeal.
3: I conclude this introductory talk with a few observations made by Whitelaw Reed. We have good warrant to expect from the scholar a freedom from prejudice.
1: But for one minor fault, the lecture went very well. The only thing wrong was that nobody was listening to me. The girls had countless things to talk and giggle about. One of them, a good-looking brunette, considerably older than the other girls, I had found particularly irksome.
3: To always hear the other side. That will be all for today.
1: The ordeal was over and the students began filing past my desk. The noisy brunette, accompanied by a sallow-looking youth, stopped in front of me.
4: Professor Newhouse, I just had to tell you how much I enjoyed your lecture.
5: The girls are going for you, Prof.
1: Yeah, well...
4: This is discussion night at our sorority house, and if I could persuade you to come and talk to the girls...
5: She means one at a time, Professor.
4: Buzz. And the girls would love to have you.
5: See, just what I said.
1: Now, if you two valedictorians will excuse me, I...
5: The big brush, Margie. Let's go.
4: I'll talk to you again, Professor. Soon.
1: Delighted, I'm sure.
4: Isn't he a doll? A little old, but a doll anyway.
1: The brunette, her name was Margaret Pendleton, had evidently made me her project for the coming semester. I avoided her as well as I could, even to the point of rudeness. 5 days had passed, and I still had no inkling whatever of what my real purpose at Boyne University was to be. I was walking home from the library one night. It was a pleasant evening, and I stopped on the Oak Street Bridge to look down at the water. I heard some light footsteps behind me, but paid no attention to them. When they stopped and a woman took her place at my side, I was very much conscious of her presence. Without looking, I knew it to be Margaret.
4: This is a beautiful spot, isn't it?
1: It was.
4: I've been trying to get you alone. I want to talk to you.
6: About government?
4: You don't like me very much, do you?
6: Perhaps in a nightclub, something like that. Your talent seems slightly out of place in a university.
4: Oh, you're a mean, stuffy intellectual. No wonder you're still a bachelor.
6: Good. Now, perhaps you'll turn your magic charms elsewhere.
4: No. Let's go for a walk.
6: I'll walk you right home. Somebody should have a talk with your parents.
4: All right, Dad. Come on, let's sit down on this bench. I'm tired.
6: No.
4: Sit down.
6: Huh?
4: I said, sit down.
6: Yeah, so this is what college is all about now, eh? Do they give degrees for this?
4: That's better.
6: Look, Miss Pendleton,
4: Margaret, and may I call you Alan? Or do you prefer Alan Newhouse, Special Agent, Federal Government?
6: Well, how do you know that?
4: Because I'm your contact. C-O-N-T-A-C-T. I've been trying to tell you that for 5 days.

0: narcotics here at college.
1: Uh-huh. Nearly 100 student addicts. 4 students selling the stuff.
0: You mean to say these
1: kids... Sucked in before they know what it's all about.
0: Oh.
1: Couple of drags of marijuana, then a whole cigarette, all for free, at first.
0: Then when it becomes a part of them, it starts costing.
1: Mm-hmm.
0: How about the source of supply?
1: Man by the name of Jimmy Beardsley.
0: Then we're ready to close in. Good.
1: No, not yet. We're after the top man. Now, that's where you come in. Right now. We're going to meet Jimmy. I've told him all about you.
0: Like what?
1: Like, the professor is a junkie.
0: Me?
1: A high-class junkie.
0: Oh.
1: Oh, this is my car. You'll get your supply from him.
0: You know him pretty well?
1: Well, he's a little more susceptible than you were to my talent.
0: What kind of a guy is this, Beardsley?
1: Slum boy, makes good, acquires polish, good looking, virile. Had quite a case on Eleanor Warner, the dean's daughter.
0: Is Warner's daughter mixed up in this too?
1: Oh, very much so. Poor kid got on the stuff. Her dad found out she's taking the cure someplace. Nobody knows where.
0: It's enough to make your flesh crawl.
1: Well, that's one of the reasons Jimmy wants to meet you.
0: Oh.
1: Because you can find out where Eleanor is. He wants to know badly.
0: Why?
1: He wouldn't tell me.
0: It'd be nice if I could find out.
1: Yes. Oh, we're almost there now. Corky's Tavern. Oh, yes. Jimmy thinks you like me. Like me an awful lot.
0: Well, on sober reflection, I think I can play that part very convincingly, you know.
1: Well, this is the place.
0: How come they put a girl on narcotics? It's tough work. It's dangerous.
1: Oh, I've managed reasonably well. Only one thing bothers me.
0: What's that?
1: Those lectures of yours. Ooh.
2: Over this way.
1: You're in a bad way for a fix, don't forget.
2: Yeah. Well, sit down. Glad to know you, Professor. I'm Jimmy Beardsley. I should be jealous. You beat my time with Margie.
1: Jimmy, Alan's in a bad way.
2: Yeah, I notice he's kind of jumpy. Come on, Professor. You stay down here, Marge.
0: Where are we going?
2: I want to show you the view from one of the upstairs rooms. What do you teach the kids?
0: Political science.
2: Never got hired in the sixth grade myself. I'd probably make 5 times the salary you do. In here.
0: Where is it?
2: Where's what? You're jumpy, Prof. Relax.
0: Give it to me.
2: Give you what?
0: You know what I want. Miss Pendleton told you.
2: Oh, she just told me you were a nice guy.
0: Are you going to supply me or not?
2: Oh, boy, you got it bad. You're shaking all over.
0: Let me out. I'll try someplace else. She told me that you...
2: I know. Take it easy. I'm just kidding. Here's a fix. It's on the house.
0: Thanks.
2: That stuff's poison. Hmm. How come an educated guy like you goes for it? You take me. I come up the hard way, but I don't touch the stuff.
0: You mind your own business.
2: How do you like that? It's for free, and it's none of my business.
0: I went through the motions of making myself a fix, but instead I slipped a filthy little capsule in my pocket. Someday I hope to see it in court. Then I went back to an easy chair and sank down in it. Jimmy watched me for a few minutes, saying nothing.
2: How is it, Prof? The fix in yet?
0: This rude delight, this boisterous escape.
2: Yeah, it's in. Are you with me, Professor?
0: Yeah.
2: No, you're not. You're on a big, fat cloud, sailing along.
0: Exaltation. Sheer exaltation.
2: Sucker. Listen, Prof. You listening?
0: I'm listening.
2: How'd you like a month's supply? For nothing.
0: I'd like that.
2: You know Dr. Warner?
0: My dean? The crotchety, limity...
2: Yeah, that's him. Well, he's got a daughter, Eleanor. I gotta find out where she is. Are you with me?
0: Infinitesimal specks that we are. I am with you.
2: She's got something of mine. I gotta have it back. Just find out for me where I can reach her.
0: Trinket? A token of love?
2: A little book. I want it back.
0: Then have it you shall.
2: You find out where she is, and I'll keep you in stuff for a month. No charge.
0: 30 swollen, pulsating days.
2: Oh, what's the use? Come on downstairs.
0: Eleanor Warner and the little book Jimmy wanted back loomed as 2 important items in the case. Next day, I tried to locate the girl without contacting Dr. Warner, but I failed. So that evening, I called on the doctor at his home. He ushered me into his study.
3: I understand your lectures are quite good, Mr. Newhouse.
0: Mm.
3: You came to borrow some books?
0: No, sir. My reasons for being here are not academic.
3: Really? I hope it's not my wine cellar. I have none.
0: I should like to speak to your daughter, Doctor.
3: My daughter? Of what concern is she to you?
0: I'm a federal special agent.
3: I'm aware of it.
0: I'd like to question Eleanor.
3: She's away, visiting relatives in another state.
0: What state?
3: It's no concern of yours.
0: I've been sent here to conduct an investigation into the use and supply of narcotics in this university.
3: And what has Eleanor to do with...
0: Stop fencing, Doctor. Eleanor is an addict. What?
3: How dare you?
0: She may have some vital information for us. Where is she?
3: It's a lie, a rotten, treacherous lie.
0: You'll not help us? You feel you owe nothing to the hundreds of youngsters who may be next on the list?
3: I owe nothing to anybody. Get out of here. Get out.
0: I'll find her without you.
3: Get out!
0: Dr. Warner was following the pattern set by so many parents. He felt that the sheer weight of his denials would remove the ugly problem, nullify its existence. I was determined to find the girl. I did. It took 2 days of searching inquiries, but finally I found the doctor who was treating Eleanor Warner. He had placed her in a nursing home in a neighboring town. I drove there early the next morning. I made my way up the steps of the Baxter Nursing Home.
1: Well, what's on your mind, young man?
0: I want to see Eleanor Warner.
1: Nobody here by that name.
0: I happen to know different. Her doctor told me she was
1: doctor
0: here.
1: Doctor or no doctor, no one gets in to see that poor kid. If I've got to throw you out to stop you, I can do it.
0: I won't argue that point.
1: I've done it to bigger and tougher than you.
0: No doubt. In this case, you won't, though.
1: Who says I won't?
0: This does. Read it.
1: Federal special agent.
0: That throws a different light on things, does it?
1: Yeah. Come with me. I don't know what good she'll do you, mister. She's sick. Very sick.
0: Locked up?
1: Been like a crazy person for near 3 weeks. We've been cutting her down, but it's been tough. She'll tell you anything to try and get to a fix. She'll say we're torturing her. Anything. Don't pay no attention.
0: I stood over the girl. For a minute, I thought she was asleep. Then she turned and sat up suddenly.
4: Where is it? Quick, hurry before she comes in.
0: I didn't bring anything, Eleanor.
4: Oh, you're kidding. Where's the fix? Give it to me.
0: I haven't got a fix.
4: Jimmy sent you here and he didn't send me anything? Wait till I get out, I'll kill him. He didn't send it. You. Couldn't you get me some? Just a little bit, please, please. I'm sick. So sick. Nobody loves me.
0: You are sick, honey. But lots of people love you.
4: Who? Does Jimmy love me? He said he did. And then he won't help me. Does my father love me?
0: Sure he does.
4: He hates me. He's hated me since the day I was born. I'm no good, and my father only likes good things. Good marks in class, good dates, everything good, or he wouldn't talk to me. Once he didn't talk to me for 3 weeks, and you know why? Go on, ask me why.
0: He loves you, Eleanor. Some people just
4: because
0: can't.
4: I spilled the coffee. He didn't talk to me for 3 weeks.
0: You just rest for a minute and
4: I'll
0: then...
4: I'll never rest again, never. Who sent you? Jimmy. He wants his little book, doesn't he?
0: Have you got it, Eleanor?
4: Sure, I've got it. Does Jimmy want it?
0: I do, too. Where is it, honey?
4: No, I won't tell you. I won't tell anybody but Jimmy.
0: Is it at home?
4: But where at home? That's the clever part of it. Oh, yes. I'm clever. Don't think I'm not. Nobody will ever think of looking for it where I hid it.
0: Is everything still in the book? All the pages?
4: Yes, all of them. But nobody will ever find it. My father...
0: What about your father?
4: Nothing. Nothing about my father. He's a great man, my father is. Oh, I've got a terrible yen, terrible. Just give me a little bit, just enough to...
0: I've got to leave now, Eleanor. Will you tell me where I can find the book?
4: Then, Jimmy, I'll tell him. He should have known I wouldn't tell anyone else. The nurse has got some. I know she has. You just sneak up on her quietly, very quietly.
0: I'm going now.
4: You'll come back? Maybe if you ask her nicely.
0: I'll see you, Eleanor. It made me sick to see the signs of decay on the girl's face. The convulsive twitchings, the irrational stream of talk. An 18-year-old kid lost to society, lost to herself, and for what? So Jimmy could make 5 times the salary of a university professor. When I got back to my room that night, I found someone waiting for me. My fellow agent of the very necessary opposite sex, Margaret Pendleton.
1: Well, it's about time you got back.
0: What won't these college girls think of next? Breaking into men's rooms and...
1: Well, when the man involved is a harmless old agent, it's fully acceptable, you
0: know.
1: Ouch! Did you see the girl?
0: Yeah, yeah. And all the way home, I've been trying to figure out how a guy like Jimmy could get within 20 feet of her.
1: He's good-looking, dangerous. What more does a college professor's daughter want?
0: I'll never understand it.
1: No man would. What about Jimmy's book?
0: She's hidden it somewhere, in her home.
1: Wish I knew what was in it.
0: I think I do. Records. Names of suppliers, customers, things
1: like
0: that.
1: Well, why would he give it to Eleanor?
0: It's a sort of insurance policy for those guys. That's his hold on his boss. Get tough with me and the records show up. Get it?
1: Well, I hope you're right. This thing's moving fast now.
0: Yeah.
1: Jimmy's going to make you a proposition tonight.
0: What kind of proposition?
1: Taking over here, handling the pushers, collecting. I'm supposed to sound you out on it. How am I doing?
0: Fine.
1: With your setup on the faculty, it's a natural.
0: Well, where do you fit in?
1: I've been telling him we'd work it as a team.
0: Well, sounds logical. We do go pretty well together, don't we? Hey, is that a blush creeping up over that colorproof cheek of yours?
1: You're dreaming.
0: Oh, these things happen, I'm told, even to old and harmless special agents.
1: Well, back to the matter at hand, please. If you're interested, we go sing tonight.
0: Where?
1: Same place, Corky's Tavern.
0: Kind of wish you weren't going along.
1: Why?
0: At this stage of the game, anything can happen. Does this rate a clean shirt?
1: Not half as much as a clean 38.
0: Corky's Tavern offered refuge to only a few spenders this evening. Jimmy Beardsley occupied a table all by himself. Not far away from him, an elderly couple seemed to be enjoying a night out. When Jimmy saw us, he waved.
2: Sit down.
1: Thanks.
2: Sure, it makes good spaghetti. Hey, Arnold, 2 spaghetti.
5: All right.
2: I had mine already. I got tired of waiting. Where you been, Professor?
0: Some research in the library.
2: Listen to him. Research in the library. Margie, you told him about the deal?
0: Vaguely.
2: You interested?
0: Well, I don't know enough about it.
2: It's a cinch, and I'm letting you in on Margie's account. We've been good friends, haven't we, Margie?
1: The best.
2: Got character and good head for business. Hey, how many pops do you take a day, Professor?
0: 4.
2: And $5 a cap, that's $20 a day. How much is that a month, Margie?
1: $600.
2: How'd you like to get all that free and some money besides?
0: Well, there are risks, many risks.
2: In this town, you kidding? It's just like running a soda fountain. 3 cops for 6,000 people. And that don't count the college students.
0: What would my duties be?
2: Well, it's simple. My job is to build up a territory, and then I move on. Leave somebody to run it and go and open up a new district. Margie thinks that between the two of you, you could handle it.
1: A man brings in supplies every couple of weeks, so we don't have to keep too much on hand.
2: That's right.
0: What's in it for me?
2: Now you're talking. We deliver the goods and charge you a fair wholesale price. You resell it and...

0: $700. You got that much?
1: We'll get it.
2: Who supplies us?
0: Well, you'll get to meet him. Don't sound so scared. Just like any other business, you got a product, people want it, that's all. It's just figures on a piece of paper.
2: Yeah, well, I'll think about it.
0: Sure. Oh, yeah, no welching on your account for the boss. In this game, you'll only welch once. Just once.
2: An agent develops a sense of timing that any comedian might envy. It's a sort of intuitive yet rational realization that the end of your case is in sight. One way or another, win or lose, I knew it was going to happen soon. Although it was past 11 o'clock by the time I got Margaret home, I took a walk to Dr. Warner's house. A light was burning in his study. I walked up the steps and rang the doorbell.
3: Who is it?
2: May I come in for a minute, please?
3: Newhouse. What do you want?
2: I must talk to you.
3: Well, come in. What is it, this time of night?
2: It's quite urgent.
3: Sit down.
2: Thanks.
3: I hope you had better sense than to come here to find Eleanor's whereabouts. My feelings on the matter are still the same.
2: I've already seen Eleanor.
3: You've seen her?
2: At the Baxter nursing home.
3: You had the nerve, the gross indecency?
2: My assignment made it necessary for me to talk to her.
3: Then why are you here? To gloat?
2: She has hidden in this house a book given her by the man responsible for the narcotics traffic here. I want to find that book.
3: Did she tell you where she hid it?
2: Only that it's here. Somewhere.
3: And what do you propose to do?
2: Look for it, of course.
3: I forbid it.
2: Then I shall go to the police and come back with a warrant.
3: You would do that?
2: Yes.
3: I've given my whole life to the girl.
2: You've given as much as you could spare. And that wasn't enough.
3: You have no right to say such things to me.
2: You are obstructing justice. Sheltering murderers.
3: Murderers?
2: Those who nearly destroyed your daughter and hundreds of other young men and women. Shall I go and bring back a search warrant?
3: No, You may do as you please. I'm going to my room. Good night, miss.
2: Good night. I've found the little black book, all right. Tucked away in one of Dr. Warner's books. And as I had hoped, it was the record of Jimmy Beardsley's activities. Lists of shipments, their value, dates of delivery, and the names of the consignees. It was written in a clumsy sort of code, and I knew our Washington office would have no trouble converting it into the kind of evidence an agent dreams about. It was nearly 3 o'clock by the time I got to bed, and it seemed that I had only just fallen asleep when my telephone rang. Hello?
4: Wake up, Professor. It's nearly 8 o'clock.
2: What is it?
4: I found out last night that I got to leave town sooner than I thought. So I want your answer. Yes or no?
2: I said I wanted a couple of days.
4: I know, but it worked out different.
2: I want to talk to Margaret.
4: All right, talk it over with her. And if you're in, bring the money, the cash, to the Fairview Trailer Park.
2: What time?
4: Be there by 11 or don't bother coming at all.
2: All right. I called Margaret. And after we picked up $700 worth of marked money, we drove out to the Fairview Trailer Park. Earlier, I'd alerted the local police and asked them to stake out the whole area.
1: You turn down this road. You know, it's hard to believe it's almost over with.
2: Yeah, the arrogance of the guy. Phones me to come and make the deal. As if it's an ordinary business transaction. That's what beats me.
1: Yeah. Oh, there he is, waiting for us.
5: Hiya. This way.
0: This trailer. Now, what do you see inside?
1: This the boss's?
0: Yeah, he's on the move all the time, so he covers the route in the trailer.
2: Like a milkman, eh?
1: Yeah.
0: Something like. Ain't this a beaut?
2: It sure is.
0: Yeah, another couple of years, and maybe I'll have one like it. Come on, sit down.
1: Well, where's the, whatever his name is?
6: I'll be with you in a minute, boss.
0: Yeah, shaving, I guess. I want to tell you guys something. This Burke's, good guy. He's on the level. He runs three whole states, and if he likes you, you're in.
6: Oh, thanks, Jimmy. Thank you very much.
0: Oh, here they are, Mr. Burke. Professor Newhouse and Margaret Pendleton.
6: Yeah, very pleased to meet you.
2: Haven't I seen you someplace before, Mr. Burke?
6: Probably last night at the tavern.
2: Oh.
6: I was looking you over.
1: And what conclusion did you come to?
6: I think we'll do extremely well together. I believe you.

0: have $700 for me?
1: Yes. Here it is.
2: That's all there is to it?
3: Yeah, Mr. Burke will call you every couple of weeks, Professor. You tell him what you want.
1: And where do I get the supplies?
0: Right here, in my trailer.
1: Isn't it a little dangerous?
3: It's a little jumpy, Mr. Burke.
0: If there's any danger, I'll be the first to know it. But if I phone you, that means everything's all right. Of course, you'll take the normal precautions. Next time you come for supplies, it should be at night.
1: Yeah, well, I guess that's all. Now, if you'll give it to us.
0: All right. These two packages.
3: Well, there's some combination, Mr. Burke. You give them time, and this will be a 2 grand push.
0: Well, I shouldn't be surprised.
1: I'd better go now. I have a class in an hour.
3: Don't that kill you? He has a class in an hour. Well, take it easy, Marge. You too, Prof.
2: That's it?
1: Yep. That's all we need.
2: Cops?
1: Yeah. Okay, boys. Take them. Not a spectacular finish, but a good, conclusive one. And that same week, in January of this year, 5,000, yes, 5,000 arrests were made in the biggest narcotic cleanup this country's ever known. Who knows, maybe we finally put a dent in the organization whose special aim seems to be the mass murder of our kids' brothers and sisters. And oh, yes, yes, there's quite a sequel to this story. Both Margaret and I were deeply involved in it. You think you'd like to hear it? All right. Listen.
2: I do.
1: I do.

0: This is Douglas Fairbanks again. The roundup of the University Narcotics Ring closes another chapter in the distinguished chronicle of our silent men, the special agents of all branches of our federal government who daily risk their lives to protect the lives of all of us. Next week, we'll tell you the story involving highly secret reports on guided missiles in the file case entitled The Torch, another venture undertaken for our protection by the silent men.
1: The Silent Men is produced and directed by Warren Lewis. The file case, The University Fix, was written by Lewis and Russoff and transcribed in Hollywood. Only the names and places were fictional. Featured in our cast were Mary Jane Croft, Bill Johnstone, Lynn Allen, Paul Richards, and George Peroni. Your announcer is Don Stanley. Douglas Fairbanks is currently presenting Betty Davis, Gary Merrill, and Emlyn Williams in the motion picture Another Man's Poison. Listen again next week and every week to other exciting cases involving the law enforcement adventures of the special agents of our federal government. For they are the silent men.
2: As clearing road conditions throughout the nation beckon the Sunday pleasure driver out onto the highways, once again the National Safety Council sounds the warning to all motorists to drive safely. 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They know that careful and courteous driving will keep them alive on America's highways. Be courteous and careful when you drive. Don't chisel in traffic. The life you save may be your own. Follow the campaign of the next president on NBC.
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0: Snarling, silver cracks of lightning flash across the black sky. The brooding wind whips at the heavy rain. The water churns itself into waves of white-capped anger. The elements rage. As here in this storm-swept sea, man plots his age-old crime against man, murder. Denny and I were out on the West Coast on a weekend holiday of deep-sea fishing.
1: Well, it looks as though we're going to have some rough going, sir.
0: Yes, better head it back for Catalina, Denny.
1: Even at top speed, Catalina should be a good 3-hour run from here, and this storm is going to cut our rate down considerably.
0: I know, but I'd rather not trust this boat to ride us out of the twister blowing toward us. Swing her around and throttle as much as she'll take.
1: Very well, sir.
0: Better switch on the head beams. It'll be as black as pitch in a few moments.
1: Right, sir. Captain Drummond.
0: What is it, Denny?
1: Look, sir. Up ahead in our headlight beam. There's a man in the water.
0: Hurry. Give it more speed.
1: This is all she'll safely take, sir. He's gone, sir. I don't see him.
0: Swing to your right. There he is, about 50 feet ahead.
1: I see him, sir.
0: All right. Now try to hold it to this course.
1: I'm trying, sir, but the waves are forcing us off.
0: Just a few feet more. Quickly now, cut the motor down.
1: You see him, sir?
0: Yes, he's off the port side here.
1: Be careful, sir. We're turning into the lee of the waves.
0: I've got him, Denny. Come here, help me pull him in.
1: But the wheel, sir.
0: Never mind the wheel. Come on, hurry.
1: Yes, sir.
0: All right, now grab his other arm.
1: I have it, sir.
0: Put him up. There. All right, now let him down easy, right here on the bench.
1: He's certainly a lucky fellow, Captain Drummond. We've reached him just in time. He couldn't have lasted much longer.
0: Denny, he isn't as lucky as you think.
1: What, sir?
0: He's dead.
1: Dead? But I don't understand, sir. He was swimming when we first saw him. He was afloat when you grabbed him in the water. He wasn't drowned.
0: No, he wasn't drowned, Denny. Look here, this bullet hole in his chest. He was murdered.
1: Most unbelievable, Captain Drummond.
0: Well, that corpse below in the cabin is very believable, Denny.
1: But where could he have come from? We're at least 60 miles from land.
0: He was evidently on a boat. Probably a large one.
1: A large one? How do you know that, sir?
0: These papers.
1: Where did you get them?
0: They were in his trouser pocket. His name is Ralph Simpson. These papers are seaman's credentials.
1: Then he was working aboard a ship?
0: Yes.
1: Well, that does clear things up a bit, eh? We should be able to trace the name of the vessel Simpson was on when we get back to shore.
0: Yes, Denny, if we get back to shore.
1: If?
0: Right now, I'm more concerned about some unpleasant facts other than Ralph Simpson's murder. Look at our gas gauge. It's dropping much too quickly. The storm is rising in intensity every minute.
1: Captain Drummond, look, sir, to our starboard, lights!
0: Across the reach of darkness, I saw them. Dim little yellow lights that flickered and danced. Through the mounting fury of the waves, we pushed slowly in their direction. Gradually, the lights grew larger and larger. Gradually, as we moved closer and closer, the outlines of a good-sized yacht took shape.
2: All right, Denny. We're coming alongside. Drop the speed.
1: Yes, sir. How's that, sir?
2: A little more. That's it. I can make out a Jacob's ladder. It's hanging up ahead a bit. Cut your motor. I've got it. Bring the line here.
1: Coming, sir.
2: We'll tie up to this ladder.
1: There you are, sir. I take an oath, sir, right here and now, never, never again will I leave terra firma.
0: Yes, Denny, once you get back to it.
1: Well, the size of this yacht, I'd say, makes that a certainty, sir.
0: All right, now. Our boat is tied fast. Up we go. You first.
1: With pleasure, sir. I leave our floating matchstick with no regrets.
0: Better spare your comments when we get on deck, Denny. These ladders have no respect for land legs.
3: All right. Here, sir. Let me give you a hand.
2: Thanks. I can make it.
1: Well, now the storm can rage its worst, sir. We're safe and sound.
0: That's odd.
1: What, sir?
0: The chart house over there.
1: What about it?
0: No one's in it. It's empty. There's no one at the wheel of the ship.
1: Well, they're probably just letting it ride out the storm.
0: If they are, Daddy, it certainly is in an unorthodox manner. Come on.
1: Where are we going, sir?
0: To the cabins on the rear deck. After all, we owe someone thanks for this nautical hitchhike.
1: That's right, so we do, sir.
4: Wait! Wait! Why did you two come out on deck? Don't you realize? What are you doing here? Where did you come from?
0: I'm sorry to shock you this way.
4: Who are you?
0: Our boat was caught in the storm. We tied up alongside and took the liberty of coming aboard. My name is Drummond, Captain Hugh Drummond.
1: And I am...
4: You shouldn't have come on here. You shouldn't have come.
0: Believe me, we'd prefer not to intrude, but circumstances...
4: Get off this ship.
1: Oh, now, see here, young lady. There are certain rules of the sea that require you to give us
4: Get
1: refuge.
4: Get off, do you hear? Get off.
0: I'd like to discuss our leaving with the captain, so if you'll be kind enough to show me to him...
4: Listen, you fools, I'm telling you this for your own good. Get off while there's still a chance. There's death aboard this ship. There's death on it everywhere.
0: All right, now go on with your story.
4: But he'll find me here. He'll kill me just like he'll kill the others. I know it, Captain Drummond. I know it. We can't escape.
0: Now, don't worry. You're safe here. Denny is guarding the door to this chart house.
4: Nothing can stop him. He'll kill us all, every one of us. Don't you see? We haven't a chance.
0: Maybe you will have a chance. If you'll just try to get hold of yourself so I can get some sense out of all this.
4: What can I tell you?
0: First, who are you?
4: Mrs. Hilton. Claire Hilton.
0: Well, now that's a start. Now about the killer and his victims.
4: We were invited aboard this ship for a weekend cruise.
0: Who do you mean by we?
4: My husband, Charles Hilton, and his three business partners. Robert Stevens, Sidney Kramer, and George Wilson. They have a brokerage firm on the coast.
0: And your host, who is he?
4: We didn't know at the time.
0: What do you mean by that?
4: Well, Charles and I had just returned from Chicago. My husband suffered a stroke last January. He lost the use of his legs. I took him to Chicago to see a specialist. His answer was the same as all the others. There was no hope. Charles would be confined to a wheelchair the rest of his life. Well, as I was saying, we had just returned home when we received the invitation to come on this cruise. The invitation was signed Mr. X.
0: Mr. X?
4: Yes. We thought it was some sort of a lark.
0: And Mr. Hilton's partners received the same invitation?
4: Yes. We all decided to accept. I thought the trip would be good for Charles. We came aboard this morning. Our host didn't make his appearance. We tried to find out from the captain who he was. But he wouldn't tell us. He said we'd find out tonight.
0: And you did?
4: Charles did. My husband was alone in his cabin. He came in to talk to him, to tell him that none of us would return from the trip alive.
0: The captain told him that?
4: No. Our host, Richard Gaines, He said he'd come back someday. He said he'd come back and get them all.
0: Look here, I realize you're very upset, but I still don't understand. Just who is this Richard Gaines?
4: He was a junior member in the brokerage firm. Gaines manipulated a security fraud. My husband and his partners found out about it. Gaines asked them for a chance to cover his swindle. They refused. He was arrested and given 5 years.
0: And now he's out of prison?
4: Yes. We'd all forgotten about him, and now he's aboard this boat, and he'll kill us all, just as he told Charles.
0: Did you tell the ship's captain the facts?
4: No.
0: Why not?
4: We couldn't find him. We looked everywhere. We couldn't find him. We don't
0: Mrs.
4: know...
0: Mrs. Hilton.
4: Yes.
0: The captain, his name was Ralph Simpson, is that right?
4: Yes, yes. How do you know?
0: I found him. He's in the cabin of my boat, dead.
4: What?
0: That's right. Simpson was murdered.
4: Gaines. He wanted him out of the way so he could do to us what he wanted.
0: So it appears. And now, Mrs. Hilton, I should like to meet your husband and his associates.
4: Charles is in his cabin. He's locked himself in.
0: And the others?
4: In the main cabin. They're...
2: Captain Drummond?
0: Yes, Denny, what is it?
2: Someone down on the deck. I
1: just caught glimpses of him slipping in and out of the shadows. I'm sure he's making his way toward this chart house.
4: Gaines, it's he.
1: What is she talking about, sir? Who is this Gaines?
0: I'll explain later, Denny. You stay here, Mrs. Hilton.
4: No. Please, don't leave me alone. Please, don't leave me here.
0: All right. You walk back behind us. Come on, Denny. Where did you spot him last?
1: He dashed behind that lifeboat just ahead, sir.
0: Wait.
1: What is it, sir?
0: There's a figure coming from behind the lifeboat.
1: He's coming this way.
4: It's Gaines, Captain Drummond. He's coming.
0: Quiet, don't move. We'll wait till he comes abreast, and then...
1: Sir!
0: Stand back, don't move. All right, come on.
1: But those shots, sir!
0: Evidently, those shots weren't meant for us, Denny.
4: How do you know?
0: Because the bullets found their mark. Right here, Denny, by the rail.
1: A man!
0: The man who came from behind the lifeboat.
4: It's Robert Stevens.
1: He's dead, sir.
0: Yes?
4: Of course he's dead. We'll all be dead. None of us will get off this ship alive. None of us.

0: A mad killer lurked in the shadows aboard a storm-tossed boat. Two victims had already met their death, but there were more on his schedule. I had Denny watch over Mrs. Hilton in the chart house while I went to the main cabin to see what I could do for the others. I told Sidney Kramer and George Wilson what had happened to the ship's captain and their associate, Robert Stevens.
1: I told him not to go out. I told Stevens not to go.
0: That's right. He might still be alive if he listened to you, Kramer.
2: Sure. In union, there's strength. Let's all stick in here and get it together.
1: Oh, shut up, Wilson. You've had too much.
0: Kramer's right, Wilson. I suggest you hold up on that stuff a bit.
2: You do, do you? Well, who asked you into this? This is our party, and I'm making it a good one for me. Drink, but tomorrow we die. Yeah, tomorrow, the next hour, the next minute.
0: You're not helping things, Wilson. You're just making them worse for yourself.
1: Why don't you be a good guy and do what Captain Drummond says?
2: Yeah? Why?
1: Because, you fool, maybe he can get us all off this spot. Maybe he can get Gaines before he gets us.
2: With what? What is he going to get him with?
0: There might be ways.
2: Don't kid yourself, Drummond. Nobody's swimming home from here. Nobody. Not even you. Stevens thought he could duck him. How did Stevens look when you found him, Drummond? Go ahead, tell us about it again. Kramer here might like to hear it again.
1: Stop it.
0: Kramer.
1: Yes, Captain Drummond?
0: What about Charles Hilton? Has either one of you seen him?
1: Well, we tried to get in to talk to him. He wouldn't open his cabin door. He said he wouldn't open it for anybody.
2: No, sir. Charlie Hilton's got it all figured out. He's just going to sit in his cabin nice and tight. He's not going to open his door for anybody. No, sir. Not even for Gaines.
0: Wouldn't he let his wife in?
1: No one.
2: Not even Mrs. Charlie Hilton would he let in. Not even her. Well, that's a sweet husband for you.
1: Why don't you get out of here, Wilson?
2: Well, that's a great idea. It's the best idea you ever had, Kramer. Now, why didn't I think of that?
0: Wilson.
2: What do you want?
0: Where are you going?
2: To my cabin. I'm going to bed.
0: Wilson, wait.
2: Get your hands off me.
1: Wilson, for heaven's sake, listen to him.
0: There's a chance I can save you if you'll do as I say.
2: I'll take my own chances my own way. Now, get your hand off.
0: Wilson, wait. Kramer, you stay here.
1: Oh, what are you going to do?
0: I'm bringing Wilson back.
1: But what about me? You can't leave me alone here.
0: I'll be back just as soon.
1: No, don't you see? If I'm alone, he'll kill me. That's what he's waiting for. That's just what he's waiting for.
2: No!
1: Wilson.
0: Come on with me.
1: I don't see him. Where could he have gone? Wilson! Wilson!
0: Wait, hold it.
1: Oh, aren't you going to look for Wilson?
0: We don't have to look any further, Kramer.
1: What are you doing? What did you pick up there?
0: See for yourself. It rolled up against the rail.
1: A bottle?
0: Yes, the bottle Wilson had with him.
1: But where is he?
3: I say, Captain Drummond, are you all right?
0: Yes, Denny, I'm all right.
4: What happened?
3: Mrs. Hilton and I heard the scream from the chart house.
1: It was Wilson.
4: Gaines?
1: Yes.
3: Where is Wilson, sir?
0: Somewhere in those waves below, Denny. Wilson was pushed over this rail to his death.
5: The storm seems to be subsiding somewhat, sir.
0: It may be just a temporary lull, but in case it's a real break, we're going to take advantage of it.
5: What do you have in mind, sir?
0: I noticed there were some gasoline tins aft. Get a rope and lower them to our boat. If the storm does let up, I'm taking Mrs. Hilton and Kramer back to Catalina.
4: Well, what about Charles, Captain Drummond? What about my husband?
0: Well, naturally, he's coming with us, too.
1: If you can get him out of that cabin he's locked himself in.
0: I'll get him out. Denny, you go ahead and take care of those gasoline tins.
3: Yes, sir. Right away.
0: All right, Mrs. Hilton. Now, Kramer, you and I will see what we can do about prevailing on your husband.
4: Charles' cabin is the last one at the end of this corridor.
0: We'll let Mrs. Hilton do the talking, Kramer. We'll try it that way first.
1: All right.
4: Here it is.
0: Very well. Go ahead, Mrs. Hilton.
4: Charles! Charles, it's Claire. Let me in. Charles, let me in, please. There's someone here to help us. It's all right, Charles. You can open the door now. Captain Drummond, he won't answer me.
1: He probably thinks it's a trick. Hilton! Claire's telling the truth. Open the door. We do have someone to help us. We can beat Gaines at his own game now. Unlock the door, Hilton. Let us in.
4: It's no use. I know how he is. I know how stubborn he can be.
0: All right. Stand back, Mrs. Hilton. Kramer, you get over here.
4: What are you going to do?
0: We're breaking this door in. Get ready, Kramer. Drive into it with all your might.
1: I'm ready.
0: All right. Let's go. All right, harder. It's starting to give. Another one should do it. Well.
4: Charles, are you all... Captain Drummond, he's not here. Charles isn't here.
6: Captain Drummond! Captain Drummond!
0: Back here, Denny, on the aft deck.
6: I've been looking all over for you, sir.
0: We were making a search below deck.
6: Search? For what?
4: My husband. He wasn't in the cabin.
6: Hilton, too, sir?
4: Yes, my Charles, too.
0: Now, I told you, Mrs. Hilton, there's a chance that your husband may be all right.
1: Of course, Claire. Maybe he decided to hide someplace else. Don't you worry. We'll find him, and you'll see he'll be just fine.
4: No, it's no use. It happened to Charles just like it did to the others.
1: But his wheelchair wasn't in the cabin. That means he got out of there. If Gaines had gotten in there, he would have... Well...
0: It looks as if the storm is letting up, Denny. Did you take care of the gasoline?
6: No, sir. That's why I was looking for you.
0: What do you mean?
6: Well, I got the tins as far as the Jacob's ladder, and then I discovered it. I can't understand how it happened.
0: Denny, what in the devil are you talking about?
6: Our boat, sir. It wasn't tied to the bottom of the ladder where we left it. The boat's gone.
1: Captain Drummond!
0: Yes, Kramer?
1: Come here.
0: What is it?
1: Look over there. Across the deck, at the rail.
6: Why, sir, it's an empty wheelchair.
1: Yes. Empty. Gaines got Hilton. And now, that leaves me. How's Mrs. Hilton, Captain Drummond?
0: She was quite hysterical. They gave her a sedative.
1: Captain Drummond.
0: Yes, Kramer?
1: You know, I consider myself a very lucky man.
0: We're all very lucky, those of us who were left.
1: Well, I owe you a great deal. If you hadn't been aboard, Gaines wouldn't have left in your boat before his work was finished. Now, I'm alive and headed home.
0: You know, you can really thank Denny for this trip back to shore. He found the emergency flare gun that brought this Coast Guard cutter to our rescue.
1: Well, maybe, Captain Drummond, I'm being just a little too optimistic, huh?
0: What do you mean by that?
1: Well, Gaines is still loose. You know as well as I do that he won't stop until he gets to me. Or at least makes a good stab at it.
0: I wouldn't worry too much about Gaines if I were you, Kramer. When we boarded this cutter, I had the officer in charge send out an alarm to pick up my boat. I also had a radiogram sent to the California State Police. I don't think you or Mrs. Hilton will have anything more to fear from Gaines.
1: But what if he escapes the police? Will we get protection?
0: Oh, yes, yes, I'm taking care of that. I'm seeing to it that both you and Mrs. Hilton will be watched very closely.

0: Where is it?
1: It's Claire, Charlie.
0: I thought you'd never get up here to the lake.
2: This is the first chance I had. Drummond's been having one of the city cops keeping an eye on me.
0: What? You have someone on your trail and you come up here? You crazy fool. What's the matter with you? You want to ruin everything?
1: Oh, don't get excited, Charlie, dear. That cop was only put there for my protection. He thought I went to bed. It was easy to slip out of the house. Ah, there's not a thing to worry about, believe me.
0: You sure, Claire?
1: Mm-hmm. Charlie.
0: What?
1: Aren't you going to kiss your loving one?
0: Yeah, sure.
1: Such enthusiasm, really.
0: Well, how do you expect me to feel? I spent years setting up a foolproof plan. Everything is set to go just right, perfect. And then that Drummond comes along.
1: Yeah, it was a bad break.
0: And all the trouble I go through so we can get what we want. I fake my way into a wheelchair. I kill Gaines when he gets out of prison. I fix it so he looks like the one they'll be after. I hire that boat so I can get rid of my partners in a good, safe way.
1: It was a good plan, Charlie. You'd have that business all to yourself. We'd be on Easy Street the rest of our lives.
0: It's not too late, Claire. We still can be there.
2: What do you mean?
0: They'll still be looking for Gaines, just like I planned. Won't they?
1: Yes.
0: They think I'm dead, don't they?
1: Yeah, very dead, Charlie.
0: All right. So I can still get what I want. We just have to change it a little bit, that's all.
2: What are you going to do?
0: The only one standing between us and the money is Kramer. I'll get Kramer like I did the rest.
1: Well, what about you? You'll have to stay dead.
0: That's the idea, Claire. With Kramer out of the way, the business goes to you. Now, that's the way I set the company up. You sell the business out. I meet you in Mexico. How does that sound to you, Claire?
1: Well, to tell you the truth, Charlie, it doesn't sound too good.
0: What do you mean?
1: It sounds better to me if you were really dead.
0: Huh?
1: Really dead, Charlie. Like you're supposed to be. Really dead. Like this gun will make you.
0: Hey, come on. Where?
1: Don't move, Charlie.
0: What is this, Claire? What kind of a joke is this?
1: Yeah, no joke, Charlie. It's no joke at all. I just don't like the idea of living with a dead man. I like an idea of my own better. I like the idea of having all that money for myself. You're going to be as dead as Gaines is. I'll take care of Kramer myself. They'd never suspect me. Just as you planned it. Gaines will be the one they'll suspect. Only dead men don't talk, do they, Charlie? They don't talk. How does that idea sound to you?
3: Drop that gun,
2: Mr. Captain Drummond!
3: I said drop it. Thank you. All right, Denny, get it.
4: Yes, sir.
3: So, Mrs. Hilton, this is your dear departed husband.
4: A cute couple, eh, Captain Drummond?
3: Yes, about as cute as a pair of rattlesnakes.
4: No comment from the Hiltons, sir.
3: I'm sure the Hiltons said much more than they cared to have anyone hear.
4: It was very revealing listening, didn't you think so?
3: The jury will find it more damaging than revealing, Denny. And Hilton, talking about damaging evidence, I've got something in my pocket I want to show you. These rubber heels. I removed them from the shoes I found in your cabin aboard the Death Ship. It struck me as rather peculiar that an invalid who had been confined to a wheelchair should have his heels run down in such a marked manner. I decided to let these heels follow in your wife's footsteps. As you see, Mrs. Hilton was most obliging.
4: And that, sir, I'd say about closes the matter, eh?
3: Just about, Denny. Oh, no, not quite. There's one more thing I did want to mention. These two were exchanging ideas a moment ago. Well, a court of law will soon present an entirely different idea to the Hiltons. And I was just wondering how that idea is going to sound to them.

The shortest distance between two points is a straight line. But when there's a woman in the case, a few curves will get you there quicker. And once there, you might run into murder. I call this story, Death Has a New Look. Be sure to listen, won't you?

I was a communist for the FBI. Starring Dana Andrews in an exciting tale of danger and espionage. I was a communist for the FBI.

0: You are about to hear a strange story. Names, dates, and places are, for obvious reasons, fictional. But many of these incidents are based on the actual experiences of Matt Savetic, who for 9 fantastic years lived as a communist for the FBI. Here is our star, Dana Andrews, as Matt Savetic.
1: For 9 years, it was a steady diet of treachery and betrayal, all wrapped up in a tissue of red lies. I lied so much I couldn't even believe myself sometimes. But even when I hated myself most, I knew that I was helping to expose the menace of red fanaticism. That's why I had to keep on being a communist for the FBI.
0: In a moment, listen to Dana Andrews as Matt Savetic, Undercover Man.

0: Dana Andrews as Matt Savetic, Undercover Man. This story from the confidential file is marked Capital City Square Dance.
1: The bus was bringing me into Capital City, the state capital where my job was to influence the legislature toward communist-slanted laws. The Hotel Sheldon, I found a room reserved for me. In that room was a tall, thin, skull-faced man with deep-set black eyes that made me shiver.
2: My appearance frightens you, comrade.
1: No, not at all.
2: Don't lie. Don't ever lie to me.
1: No, I won't. Comrade,
2: Kells. You were sent here to Capital City because as Secretary of the Civil Rights Congress, you have a position from which to act openly.
1: Act?
2: The party needs the passage of a bill.
1: But look,
2: Senator Terry is a fellow traveler. I think you'll have no trouble persuading him to start this bill as a rider on a more popular bill, of course.
1: Oh. To get the popular bill passed, they have to pass ours along with it. Well, that will help, all right. But even at that, we'll need a lot of votes.
2: That's
1: to get...
2: your job.
1: Well, you can depend on my organization.
2: And you, I hope. Funds have been deposited in your name at the Citizens Union Bank.
1: Funds?
2: Well, no matter how much pressure we can arrange to be put on the congressman, there is a danger of failure. You will purchase us some additional measure of assurance that the bill will pass.
1: Of course. Do we meet here?
2: I prefer to remain undercover when possible. I run a penny arcade at 3rd and Franklin. In the recording booth, you'll find a switch marked tone control. Turn this switch on and off 3 times. Then twice.
1: 3 times, then twice.
2: A panel will open beneath the table. Inside, you'll find a tape recorder. At 10 o'clock each night, you'll record your messages to me and listen to whatever instructions I might have for you.
1: I understand.
2: We will never meet in person except when absolutely necessary. a fact I'm sure you appreciate.

0: Need a lift to the market building? Hop in, Matt.
1: Oh, hello, Frank. Thought you were in Washington.
0: I flew here when the FBI got your report.
1: Well, I knew it was important, but I didn't know it was that important.
0: When the Reds start monkeying in our legislatures, it's top priority danger, Matt. The wrong kind of law getting passed can mean more trouble than 100 pieces of sabotage.
1: Yeah. Well, here's a copy of the bill the party wants passed.
0: I'll read it later. Right now, boil it down for me.
1: Well, skipping the commie double talk, the law says simply that no man in the state can be fired from any job, union, or organization for reasons of political belief.
0: Oh, that's all the protection the commies need. Could that cause trouble?
1: Orders?
0: For a while, play along with it, Matt. It'll give you a chance to spot all the red activity here and give us their setup.
1: But what if the bill looks like it'll get passed?
0: See that it doesn't.
1: Senator Terry, I understand you are sympathetic to the views of my organization. This is a copy of the bill we'd like to get started.
2: Uh-huh. Well, to a degree, I am sympathetic. I'll see what I can do, Mr. Svetik.
1: Good. I see that this bill goes on as a rider.
2: Yes, I understand, but it takes votes to pass.
1: Pressure is being brought to bear on your fellow senators from many sources.
2: Of course, but even that may not be enough.
1: Yeah, we know that. And we plan to obtain other votes. You might know someone less in the public eye who could help with that problem.
2: Well, there is one person I know. A girl.
1: Girl?
2: Very extraordinary girl. Irene Stannard.
1: And she can deliver the votes I'll need?
2: If she can't, I'm sure she'll know who can. Irene is a very talented girl.
1: Where do I find her?
2: Try the Sheldon Grill later tonight. It's the focal point of Capital City's political social life. She's usually around.
1: And how will I know her?
2: Look for the most beautiful woman in the room. If she has red hair, you've found Irene Stannard.
3: You say Senator Terry mentioned my name?
1: Well, yes, Miss Stannard, and I confess I like his taste.
3: Why, thank you. That earns you the right to call me Irene.
1: Mine is Matt.
3: Obviously, there's something you want me to do for you. I'll bet you don't have much money. The nice-looking ones never do.
1: Hmm? You put it right on the line, don't you, Irene?
3: Saves time and just lots of trouble. Tell me what you want, Matt. I'll tell you what it costs.
1: Votes. On a bill, Terry is going to start.
3: How many votes will you need?
1: A lot.
3: Oh. Oh, I'm afraid that's out of my league. I could get you a few, but...
1: Yeah, sorry I wasted your time.
3: Hey, wait.
1: Hmm?
3: Sit down. My, you do act impulsively.
1: Yeah.
3: I could tell you who could get those votes for you.
1: I thought you could.
3: There's a lovely blue mink stole in a store window down the street. I'm a dream in blue mink.
1: If I had to pay for it, it'd be a nightmare to me.
3: 5-1, it's not your own money.
1: In 10-1, I could find this vote getter myself without your help.
3: Okay. Can't blame a girl for trying. Make your deal.
1: Introduce me to this man with the votes. Tonight, now. Help me get this bill passed. And when it is... you'll be wearing that stole.
3: All right, Matt. I'll take you to him now.
1: It was no effort to follow the beautiful red-headed Irene as she led me to a pink stucco palace sprawling over an acre of Capital City's most exclusive suburbs. In contrast to the quiet taste of Senator Terry's home, this one was furnished in the gaudy splendor of an Oriental sybarite. And the monstrous, balding owner was all of that and more. Seated behind his desk in a brocaded silk robe, he looked like a great Easter egg.
4: Come in, Irene. No ceremony between dear friends like you and me.
3: I brought someone to see you, Volman. Matt Svetik, Jason Volman, Capital City's leading citizen. and most successful lobbyist.
4: Delighted, sir.
1: And I.
4: You came here for votes in the legislature because that's all I have to give. Votes on a bill being started.
1: That's right, and frankly, one without much chance.
4: Of course. Why else come to me? Well, there's no guarantee, of course, but within reason, I can deliver what you need.
1: For a fee.
4: A man after my own heart. Yes, sir, I do love a man who doesn't shilly-shally.
1: Yeah, I love you, too. How much?
4: $25,000 as a retainer for my services. Another $25,000 when the bill passes. More if there's trouble. And expenses, of course.
1: Wow. Well, I'll have to let you know, Volman.
4: Very well. But before any deal can be considered, I must be sure your bill is the proper one, understand? Now, your organization is,
1: I'm Secretary of the Civil Rights Congress.
4: There are rumors that your organization is a front for the communists, Mr. Svetty.
1: Well, it's,
4: But of course, you can assure me that such is not the case.
1: Oh, yeah, sure.
4: Fine, fine.
1: You take my word on it? Oh, no questions asked?
4: Of course, my dear fellow. I trust you.
1: Then I understand, Volman. I sure do. Him and his conscience.
3: Volman? He'd help you pass a law legalizing murder if you paid him for it. Why are we stopping?
1: Oh, I just remembered I promised my mother I'd make a record and send it to her. I can do it here in this penny arcade.
3: I'll go in with you and wait.
1: No, you go on home, Irene. I'll see you tomorrow.
3: But... All right, Matt. Matt.
1: Yeah?
3: I don't know what you're involved in or who backs you. And I don't care. Good night, Matt.
1: Good night. Between a punching bag and peep shows, I found a recording booth, 25 cents a play. Inside, I switched on the tone control 3 times, then twice. Beneath the recording table, a small panel slid open to reveal a compact tape recorder. I turned on the playback to see if Comrade Kells had left any message for me.
5: Comrade Svetik, you have made progress. No doubt your visit with the lobbyist Volman ended in his demand for a large sum of money. This was expected. The party feels the passage of this bill worth the expense. Pay him.
1: I turned the machine on again and picked up the microphone. Svetik reporting. Volman asked $25,000 retainer and $25,000 more for the job. I must ask you to reconsider paying him, Comrade Kells. I believe Volman untrustworthy and a serious danger to the party's plans. Am holding up payment until your reply tomorrow night. Kell's knowledge made it plain I was being watched. So after a late meal, I went straight home. I knew my attempt at stalling the commie plans was dangerous, but I didn't realize how dangerous until I entered my hotel room and found the skull-faced Kells again waiting for me.
5: I didn't expect to call on you in person so soon, comrade, until you refused to obey me.
1: Oh, wait, I wasn't refusing. It was just that my impression of Volman...
5: I couldn't be less interested in your impressions.
1: Comrade Kells,
5: You should have faith in your leader's decisions.
1: I do.
5: I wonder. And Comrade Svetik, that should worry you.

0: The bill was on its way through the state legislature as a rider on a bill known as S-1729. The red bill was worded in double talk with no hint of the pressure being brought to bear by a dozen powerful, and in some cases innocent, organizations to see that S-1729 was passed. The bill passed the Senate, and one person was not surprised, the lobbyist, Bowman.
1: And with 6 votes to spare.
0: The House of Representatives will be tougher.
1: Nonsense. The bill will pass. You'll see.
0: I'd better. I'm paying $50,000 to see it.
1: I've been paid more.
0: And less, probably. But I guess you make enough to pay income taxes.
1: Please, don't mention those words.

0: Back to Dana Andrews, starring as Matt Sivatic in I Was a Communist for the FBI, and the second act of our story.
1: The commie instigator.

0: Comrade Svetik, $25,000 has been placed in your account to cover final payment to Volman. Be careful. FBI agents from Washington are in town.
1: Svetik reporting. House of Representatives will vote on bill S-1729 Monday. Your orders heard and understood. Don't worry about the FBI. I'll be very careful.

0: Hello there.
1: Hello, Irene.
0: Sending another recording to your mother?
1: Oh, yeah. What are you doing here?
0: Saw you go in and decided to wait for you. I was hoping you'd be glad to see me.
1: Sure I am.
0: Glad enough to have a late dinner with me? I know of a wonderful place. Not far from here.
1: No, I'm sorry, but I've got something that I have to do. Say, on second thought, I will go if we can stop by your apartment first.
0: What?
1: What's so funny?
0: My apartment. That was the place I was going to take you for dinner. To your very good health, Matt Svetik.
2: Saludi pesetas y amor y tiempo para gastarlas.
0: Sounds nice.
1: That means health, wealth, and love, and time to enjoy them.
0: Oh.
1: You're pretty wonderful, Irene.
0: You'd better tell me why you wanted to come up here.
1: I need to use a phone without being seen, preferably a private line.
0: And one you can be sure isn't tapped. So, okay, you guessed right. It's over there in the cabinet. Help yourself. And I'll wait in the other room.
1: The call was to the FBI, and even on the private line, I used code to arrange a meeting. I slipped out of Irene's apartment without saying goodbye, and a few minutes later, I was in the FBI office telling what I knew.
3: Okay, Matt. Anything else?
1: Well, you'd better keep an eye on Senator Terry. I think he's just a misguided idealist, but in his position, he can do a lot of harm.
3: Mm-hmm. Well, it's time to stop that red bill, Matt. We'll arrange to have it protested. That'll help. Too bad you couldn't have got to us sooner.
1: Kells has had me covered like a blanket. I didn't want his men to even see me near a phone, because when Kells gets suspicious, he's no fun at all.
4: So, S-1729 and its rider has been protested, eh? Well, that's too bad.
1: You don't seem very upset, Volman.
4: I never get upset. Bad for a man of my weight. Besides, a bill can still be passed.
1: After the protest? The representatives will be sure to read our bill carefully now. That will finish it. They'll never pass it.
4: Of course they will. I shall see to it. In fact, I have already made arrangements for the necessary majority.
1: Well, if you succeed, I have the last 25,000.
4: The amount is slightly incorrect.
1: What?
4: Trouble causes my price to rise, as I told you. Cash in advance this time. 40,000.
3: 40,000?
4: Tomorrow night will do. Good day, Mr. Svetik.
1: I didn't get Kell's reaction until the next day. Then, at 2 o'clock, a crisp 10-word phone call instructed me to withdraw the money in my account at the Citizen Union Bank and bring it with me that night. So the cash was in my pocket at 10 o'clock when I entered the Penny Arcade record booth and switched on the hidden recorder.
5: Never mind using this recorder, Comrade Svetik. Report to me in my office immediately. You have the money?
1: Yes, comrade. Here.
5: 27. Yes, I can just make it. With what I had, there's 39, 40,000.
1: Yes, comrade. And I'm to take the
5: money? The money will stay with me. You'll return here at 11 o'clock when I close the arcade. Then you'll take me to see Volman so our deal can be completed tonight.

0: and found a drugstore where I could buy a duplicate envelope. I filled the envelope with cut newspaper and took up a vigil in the alley behind Kell's office. Through an open window, I watched Kells preparing to close the arcade, then got my break when he stepped into his tiny washroom for the moment out of sight of his coat, still hanging over his chair. I had to be quick, quiet, and lucky. I was all three. When Kells came from the washroom, the envelopes had been switched, and I was outside, complete with $40,000 and a bad case of shakes.
1: Good evening, gentlemen. Shall we step into the library?
0: Thank you.
1: Now, let me guess. This is the man behind the throne, eh, Mr. Svedik? Welcome, Mr.
2: My name is not important. This is. Here. 40,000. Our part of the bargain.
1: Ah, yes. Thank you. If the money is all here.
2: It's there. Open the envelope and count it. Let's have no trust spoiling our relationship.
1: Of course. What kind of a joke is this?
2: Joke?
1: This paper.
2: What kind of a fool
1: do you take me for?
2: There was $40,000 in that envelope. I sealed it myself, and it was never out of my possession.
1: And so?
2: You are paid. The party will expect you to do your job.
1: Party? So you're communist.
0: As if you didn't know.
1: This puts a new light on things. Good day, gentlemen.
2: Not yet, Volman. Not until I
1: Get
2: have...
1: Back.
0: Look out, he's got a gun.
1: Ignoring political beliefs, it seems obvious you have no money. Therefore, our business dealings are finished.
0: What's so funny?
1: This is the first time I've done business with people as untrustworthy as myself. If I hadn't been planning to swindle you, I'd be most annoyed by your efforts to swindle me.
0: You never intended to deliver those votes?
1: My dear fellow, I'm not a magician. Of course not. That's why I requested the money in advance.
2: You treacherous swine!
0: Kells, no!
1: Oh, stay back, Svedik. Look after your friend.
0: Yeah. Kells?
1: Is he?
0: No, he's only wounded.
1: Oh. Then get him out of here. Quickly, before I call the police.
0: All right, Volman. Pour me a glass of water from that carafe so I can bring him to. He's too big to carry.
1: Here.
0: Thanks. You're not out, Volman. But I'd stay on the floor if I were you. Oh, and I'll pick up the gun just to keep you out of trouble.
1: What are you going to do?
0: You mentioned the police. I thought I'd call them for you. They're going to want you, Volman.
1: No.
0: Oh, but yes.

0: Heard you finished your testimony in the Volman trial, Matt. He's a cinch for 5 to 10. Will you be leaving now?
1: As soon as I say goodbye to Irene. She's going to be mad about not getting that stole.
0: She'll get it from someone else.
2: You in trouble at commie headquarters?
1: Not really. Those rolls of tape recording I took from Kell's recording machine proved how I protested his trusting Volman, so I'm clear.
2: And, Kell's?
1: The party's sending him to the Soviet for the cure. I don't like Kells, but I can't help feeling sorry for what he's facing.
0: I can imagine the party's plenty sore about his failing to get the bill passed.
1: Plenty. And Kells losing that money I turned into you made it worse. But it all goes to show that communism, like crime, just doesn't pay. It was back to work as a commie. A brief moment with my FBI contact when I could feel like a decent human being. Then again, I was a Red, working with the party, being one of them. Yet because I am their enemy, I always walk alone.

This is Dana Andrews. Communism is not a political argument. It's a hard, cold theory of aggression intended to end with what the Reds call their historic mission. That mission is revolution. Its purpose? To destroy everything you and I hold dear. It's up to us to see that it doesn't succeed. Join us next week for another of Matt Savetic's thrilling stories, won't you?

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15: For the first time, Scotland Yard opens its secret files to bring you the authentic, true stories of some of its most baffling cases. These accurate records are drawn from the actual files of Scotland Yard. They're true in every respect, except for the names of the participants, which for obvious reasons have been changed. Research on this exclusive series has been done by Percy Hoskins, chief crime reporter of the London Daily Express. The stories for radio are written and directed by Willis Cooper. Some of the participants, Donald Rhodes, Chief Security Officer of Heathrow Airport and a former Scotland Yard man.
16: It was a considerable responsibility.
15: Detective Sergeant Vivian Morris of Scotland Yard.
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15: Chief Inspector Robert Sheehan of Scotland Yard's flying squad.
18: Step into the Black Museum here with me. I should like to show you something. John?
19: Oh, is that you, Sheehan?
18: Yes, I brought some friends to see you.
19: Yeah, I'll be with you at once. Good afternoon.
18: This is Chief Superintendent John Davidson, curator of Scotland Yard's Black Museum.
19: Oh, how do you do? Well, I expect you've come about the relics of the Heathrow affair.
18: Right.
19: Oh, on the table there behind you. All we have.
18: Oh, good. Yes, this one I recognize. Iron bar used by criminals in Heathrow affair. Some of my hair still sticking to it.
19: Yes, some of your blood too, Bob.
18: Makes my head ache yet. Yes. This is a
19: briefcase carried by the GOC. And here, alterable license plate used by the GOC gang.
18: You see, it reads GMU 436. Press the lever, please, John.
19: And hey, presto, it reads CGC 829. Very neat, isn't it?
18: You, of course, don't have the most important souvenir at all here, John.
19: What's that?
18: The £500,000. I think that I should tell you a little about our flying squad. It consists of a large number of motor cars, all wireless equipped, all very fast, and all kept constantly in superb condition. The flying squad is on duty 24 hours a day, a highly mobile force, available on extremely short notice at any point in the entire London area. The members of the flying squad are hand-picked, and they're very unusual men. These three are typical. This is Detective Sergeant Nobby Clark of the flying squad.
20: Yes, sir. I was one of Lord Lewis' commandos. I was at Narvik. Oh, yes, and at Dieppe.
18: Former leading petty officer Dusty Miller of HMS Phoebe.
21: I am 29 years old. I am 6'2" and I weigh 14 stone 8. I was welterweight champion of my ship, the light cruiser Phoebe.
18: Detective Sergeant Ray Lawton, a Canadian.
22: I'm about the only policeman you ever heard of who was once a lion tamer. In a circus.
18: Like all policemen in Britain, we seldom carry arms, although I assure you we're quite able to use them effectively should the occasion demand them. British policemen rely on the weapons provided by nature, augmented occasionally, of course, by the issue of stout truncheons or rubber coshes, which I understand the Americans call black jacks, and which are wondrously effective. Our job, you see, is not to shoot criminals, but to bring them to justice, or if possible, to prevent their depredations. We find our methods rather effective. Well, in June 1948, the great new London airport, London had long since outgrown the famous old Croydon Aerodrome, was operating at capacity, although it was still far from completion. My old friend Donald Rhodes, a veteran Scotland Yard man who was chief security officer at Heathrow, came to call on me at the yard. Can't stay away from the old home place, can you, Donald, I asked.
16: I always know where to come for help, Bob.
18: What's the matter?
16: You know the GOC?
18: General Officer Commanding what?
16: Ancient and Honorable Brigade of Robbers.
18: Oh, Moriarty?
16: Moriarty, Townsend, Inge, Hughes, West, Simmons.
18: Brown, Bennett, dozens of names. Yes, I know him. Or know of him, I should say. Big operator.
16: Biggest. Well, his recce people have been looking us over.
18: What's he after? A nice new airplane for himself?
16: Gold.
18: At Heathrow?
16: We transship thousands of pounds in gold, you know. International affairs. Planes fly in dripping with the stuff. Leave it overnight with us and
18: leave it lying about?
16: We keep it as short a time as possible in our bonded warehouse under guard. Strongest safes in the country.
18: Guarded, of course.
16: Try and get past them.
18: Much gold?
16: Plane load at a time.
18: How's he going to do it? Tanks or something at dawn?
16: Oh, he'll be much more clever than that.
18: He always has been. That's why he isn't sewing mailbags at Dartmoor today. How'd you get on to all this?
16: I brought the chap along, one of my mechanics. Like to talk to him?
18: Naturally.
16: Come in, will you, Curran?
23: Yes, sir.
16: This is former Lieutenant John Curran of the Royal Tank Regiment, Bob.
23: Good afternoon, sir.
18: Sit down, Mr. Curran.
23: Thank you, sir.
16: Tell Chief Inspector Sheehan about it, will you please, Curran?
1: Well, sir, I've been with Mr. Rhodes for quite some time. The day before yesterday, I received a telephone call from an acquaintance of mine named Edward Muybridge.
18: Where did you know this Muybridge before?
1: We were in prison together, sir.
18: Prison?
1: Well, Mr. Hitler's Auflage, 18, in the war.
18: Oh, German prison camp.
1: Yes, sir. I hadn't seen him since we were demobbed and we had a drink together.
16: Oh, let's not waste any time, please, Curran.
1: Oh, no, sir. Well, he telephoned me again yesterday, sir, and...
18: You had another drink?
1: Right, sir. He asked me how I'd like to make a lot of money and the whiskey, and I said fine. I asked how. He said passing on some information about Heathrow, how it was run, and the guards, and all that.
18: What sort of looking chap was he?
16: Red hair, squint eye, limps on right leg. Sound familiar to you, Bob?
18: Not as what you call him, Curran.
1: Edward Muybridge, sir?
18: His name's Ginger Johnson in our books.
16: Unmistakable.
18: He's not a nice fellow at all, Curran.
1: I found that out, sir.
18: Oh?
1: He warned me to say nothing to anyone about our conversation or he'd have to take steps. I remembered what he did to a German prison guard the day we were released, sir.
18: What?
1: Cut his head off with a mess knife.
18: A very hard character indeed, this Edward Muybridge, alias Ginger Johnson. An old Borstal boy. He had served honorably in the army, but had returned to his old ways immediately upon demobilization. He was well known to us as one of the GOC's most useful lieutenants. This GOC, a man of great mental attainments, we knew for the leader of one of the most desperate gangs of lawbreakers in all our experience. A genuine storybook mastermind. He had for many years operated like a real general officer commanding, maintaining a small staff of rough-and-ready assistants like Muybridge, and recruiting his actual operatives, his army, for specific jobs as he needed them. Scotland Yard had never been able to lay a finger on him, although he was quite well known to us under a variety of names and ostensible professions. It was obvious that this was to be no small undertaking. He needed to be watched, and thoroughly, and beginning at once. I telegraphed a chief inspector I remembered in a Scottish town not far from Perth, and he reported to me at Scotland Yard the next day. I finished my briefing on what he had to do for us.
1: Look, I'll recognize him all right, sir. You have a lot of pictures of him.
18: I wish we had him.
1: I'm not to arrest him, sir.
18: You'll not have a chance. He's a most law-abiding man. Now, he's never seen you in his life, and you understand I don't want him to see you.
1: Look, aye, sir.
18: I'll want to know everywhere he goes, everyone he talks to.
1: Aye, sir.
18: Don't telephone in. Stay with him till you see him home in the evening. Then come in and report.
1: Look, aye, sir.
18: And good luck. You'll need it.
1: I'm a very ordinary-looking man, sir. He'll never see me.
18: Chief Inspector Ross was back in my office in 2 hours. Well?
1: I was standing on the corner, sir, waiting for the bus with him. And just as it stopped, he turned to me and said, "It's all right, Chief Inspector Andrew Ross. You can go back to Perthshire. I'm just going to my bank this time."
18: A detective constable we imported from Leeds who looked like a clergyman was addressed pityingly by name by the GOC who trod on our man's toes. The language he employed was quite unclerical. The law, of course, does not permit tapping a suspected man's telephone, so we were forced to continue to try to trail him to find out precisely what he was doing. But infallibly he recognized our people. Rhodes kept hounding us. He couldn't organize his plans to defend the airport until he knew more of the GOC's probable intentions. And the man outwitted us at every turn. There came a morning, 10 days or so later, when I saw Vivian Morris, one of our women detective sergeants, pass my open door. Sergeant, I called.
2: Good morning, sir.
18: Come in here a moment, will you?
2: Yes, sir.
18: Vivian.
2: Yes, sir.
18: You're a very pretty girl.
2: Why, thank you, sir.
18: Have you ever followed a man?
3: Report of Detective Sergeant Vivian C. Morris to Chief Inspector Sheehan at Scotland Yard.
2: I don't think he recognized me, sir.
18: You look like a young suburban mother, Vivian.
2: I am. I've got 2 girls.
18: I shall send them each a hair ribbon. What happened?
2: I got on his bus 1 street after him. There was no seat, but I spotted him at once. He was staring about the bus, looking for one of us.
18: And we were not there.
2: All at once, he leaped to his feet and offered me his seat.
18: The very mirror of politeness.
2: Yes. Then he rushed to the door, leered at a perfectly innocent man in a Homburg hat, and leapt off the bus almost before it had stopped. I couldn't follow, of course.
18: Naturally.
2: But tomorrow is another day.
3: Report of Detective Sergeant Morris the second day.
2: Yes, sir. You stayed on the bus this time. I have my knitting with me. I'm doing a pair of tartan stockings for Sheila for her birthday. He didn't pay the slightest attention to me. He got off at Waterloo Station with most of the others on the bus, including myself. He went into a small tobacconist shop. Here's the address, sir.
18: Thank you.
2: He was wearing a dark blue coat and a bowler hat and carried a small briefcase. I went into a Lion's Corner house, you know the one, sir, where I could watch the door of the tobacconist. I had 3 buns and 3 cups of coffee before he came out again, this time wearing a brown tweed suit and hat and without the briefcase. He looked about him sharply and hailed a taxi cab and they drove off. The number of the taxi cab was EBC 414.
18: Thank you, Sergeant. Most well done. Would you just shove me the telephone, please? Thank you.
14: There's an urgent telephone call waiting for you, sir.
18: Who is it?
14: Inspector Green of Traffic, sir.
18: What does he want?
14: He said it's quite important.
18: All right, put him on. Yes, Green?
4: Green here, Shane. See, I hear you're interested in Ginger Johnson.
18: What about him?
4: He's dead.
18: I refuse to burst into tears.
4: He was apparently struck by a motor car.
18: Where?
4: On the Great West Road near the New Heathrow Airport.
18: Oh, was he killed instantly?
4: Well, he lived only a few minutes after we picked him up.
18: Well, he's out of our hair. Oh, did he say anything?
4: Just a sec. What must he say? He said, Say, perhaps you know what he was talking about.
18: What did he say?
4: He said, tell Karen not to drink the tea. It's poisoned. Sounds quite Max Romerish, doesn't it?
18: You're sure he said, tell Karen?
4: Did he say Karen? Yeah, that's right, Karen. See, I don't know any Karen.
18: Quite all right, old boy. I do. Thank you very much. I hung up on him.
2: Is there anything I can do to help, sir?
18: Yes, go out and get someone started on tracing that taxi cab at once, please. Here, take the paper with a number on it.
2: Right, sir.
18: Will you put me through to Heathrow Airport at once, Chief Security Officer?
16: Oh, good, you're here, Bob.
18: Oh, Donald, I was just telephoning you. Never mind, Operator, he's just come in. Look, Don, what about Colonel and the tea?
16: Eh?
18: Ginger Johnson just got killed. His dying words were to tell your man, Kern, not to drink the tea because it's poisoned.
16: Tea?
18: What's it mean?
16: I think he was off his rocker. Thought he was still in the German prison camp.
18: Could be.
16: What I came over for, I've a signal from the Foreign Office. The Americans are sending us some money soon.
18: Much?
16: Mere 388,000 pounds in gold.
18: When?
16: 10 days from today.
18: Wonder if that's what the GOC is getting his sights on.
16: A great many people knew that we were expecting a large amount of gold from America.
18: He has a long nose.
16: That long, do you suppose?
18: You had a great deal of experience with him while you were here at the yard.
16: I wonder.
2: Oh, excuse me, sir.
18: Come in, Vivian. You know Sergeant Morris, don't you, Donald?
16: Indeed, I do. How are the girls, Vivian?
2: They're fine, sir. Excuse me, sir. They're checking the taxi driver, sir. They'll telephone you.
18: Good. You can go home now, if you like. You want to try again tomorrow?
2: Of course, sir.
18: Good girl. Good night.
2: Good night, sir. Good night, Mr. Rhodes.
16: Good night. What's she doing?
18: She's caught up with the GOC.
16: Find out anything good?
18: Shortly. Look, we'll have to get going on this thing at once, if it is the new shipment he's after.
16: I know it. There's not much we can do until we have an idea how he intends to try.
18: Pity Ginger Johnson died. He might have told us instead of babbling about poison tea in German prison. Sheehan here.
5: Shattinger here, sir. In the 999 room.
18: Yes, Shattinger.
5: Had rather good luck on tracing that taxi cab, sir. Found the driver had just come into the company garage. Had his trip book with him.
18: Good.
5: The trip at 10:23 this morning was from Waterloo Station to a shop in Sewell. A chemist shop, sir.
18: A chemist shop?
5: Yes, sir. The taxi driver said he saw his fare enter the shop. George Shill, chemist, he said.
18: George Shill, I know that name.
16: What about George
5: Shill? George Shill has been involved in a number of narcotics cases.
18: Yes, I know. Thank you very much.
16: What about George Shill?
18: That's who the GOC was visiting this morning.
16: Is he in the narcotics thing, too?
18: We shall find out, old boy.
16: I wonder where he went from there.
18: Probably to bump off Ginger Johnson.
16: Bump him off? Now tell me why he should do that.
18: Well, good old Ginger might have been looking on the wine when it was red. Bible, old chap. Or the whiskey when it is amber. And blabbered about his talk with your man, Kern.
16: The GOC wouldn't like that, would he?
18: He wouldn't know whether Kern had talked to you. And he might have decided to prevent any more talk by Ginger to the wrong bloke.
16: Ah, a little fantastic.
18: But plausible.
16: Where'd they find Ginger?
18: Uncomfortably close to your precious airport on the Great West Road.
16: Ah.
18: Yes. Put me through to Superintendent Trevelyan. Is that you, Trevelyan? Sheehan here. Look, sir, I'd like to have a detail of men at once on an investigating job. Yes, sir, most important. I'd like to have a check made at once of all houses along Great West Road near the New Heath Airport.
16: I'll direct them if you like.
18: Eh? Oh, thanks, Donald. Mr. Rhodes, the chief security officer at the airport, will help them out. I'm looking for a house that has a recent lodger. Check the houses that overlook the airport first. Please, for a lodger that did not return this evening. Here's the description. Tall, red-haired, has a squint eye and a gimpy right leg. Got it, sir? Thank you. Yes, sir, I'll get a search warrant and come at once when they find him. Thank you very much. They can telephone me at home if they find the place out of hours. Right. A few minutes after midnight, I was awakened by a telephone call from one of the men of Superintendent Trevelyan's squad. After some difficulty in obtaining a search warrant at that time of night, I proceeded to the house in which he had telephoned. The house was almost directly across the road from the main gate of the airport. Donald Rhodes, who was awaiting my arrival, accompanied me upstairs to the former lodger's room, which provided an excellent view of the airport from its single window. The householder turned on the lights and left us. The room was quite neat.
16: There's a chair by the window.
18: Yes. Turned towards the window. Cushions rumpled quite a bit. Somebody's been sitting on it a lot.
16: Here's an officer's musette bag in the closet.
18: Have a look.
16: That's his, all right. See? E. Mybridge, Lieutenant, King's Royal Rifle Corps. Good regiment.
18: He was a good soldier, I expect.
16: Here's a drawer on the table. Ah.
18: What?
16: E. Leitz, Wetzler. Good pair of glasses, these. German officers. 10x30.
18: He was spying. That's this. What's this? Royal Corps Signals Field Message Pad.
16: For his reports to the GOC, eh? Quite regimental.
18: Been using it, too. Good.
16: What?
18: Writing on the sheet he just tore out left an impression on the second sheet.
16: Let's see.
18: Hold up the lamp there, Donald.
16: Mm-hmm.
18: No, hold it so the light comes across the page from the edge, so it casts a shadow on the ridges of the writing here.
16: Read it.
18: Hold the lamp still. See to guards at... What's this word?
16: Looks like midnight.
18: What guards will he see to midnight? Makes no sense.
16: Let me look again.
18: No, that isn't C. Here.
16: No. Looks like... I know what it is.
18: What?
16: T.
18: T?
16: T to guards at midnight.
18: I don't...
16: What was it Ginger said to tell Curran?
18: Don't drink the tea. It's poisoned.
16: It was the custom at that time for a local tea shop to send a man with a tricycle around the airport every night with a huge container of hot tea. It was a familiar sight to everyone on the field, and the sound of his funny little French taxi horn was the signal for everyone to have his tuppence ready for his tin cup of the stuff. The GOC's plan was obvious. If that tea were poisoned, and if they all drank it, and if £500,000 in gold lay unguarded with a dead man at the gates... A most diabolical scheme. Nevertheless, a feasible one, by the GOC's reckoning. But he had overlooked some factors in his reckoning. One factor he'd overlooked was a rough, tough man's aversion to poisoning a wartime friend. The other was the flying squad.
18: I sent men the following morning to all parts of London on a search for certain men whom we knew to have worked for the GOC before. A number of them were in prison. But we discovered that 11 of them had been mysteriously disappeared. They, we reasoned, had been mobilized by the GOC for final briefing and held in readiness for the attack. The GOC himself had left for parts unknown. He reappeared only once, and Vivian Morris reported that he had made a most curious purchase. 6 pairs of nylon stockings, the largest sizes available. We knew something of the GOC's plans. This was our final briefing. In the flying squad garage, Repeat your instructions, Nobby Clark.
20: I'm to drive the seal lorry that picks up all the guards and takes them to the shelter. I drop off a flying squad man for everyone I pick up. Flying squad men are to be dressed in BOAC uniforms like those the guards wear. Each will be armed with a truncheon or a rubber cock. At the shelter, I'm to tell the guards I pick up what is going on.
18: Right. Detective Sergeant Lawton, what do you do, lion tamer?
22: I'm in charge of the flying squad men that will be planted in the bonded warehouse where the money is.
18: And you, Dusty Miller?
5: I'd like to be with lion tamer.
18: What's your job?
5: Oh, I'm in general charge of the cars. So I was welterweight champion.
18: We'll save one of them for you, Dusty.
5: Say to it, Lawton.
7: All right, Dusty.
18: Now remember, not a man must touch the team.
7: Oh, no chance.
18: Not that poison had hurt any of you, but I shall need it for evidence.
20: Well, couldn't we offer them a drink, sir?
18: Donald?
16: Look, it's my airport and it's my responsibility.
18: What do you do?
16: I'm to sit in that bloody little shelter by the telephone, and when they're all inside, I'm to lift the receiver.
18: Good. And the sergeant from the 999 room?
8: Constable Lloyd, sir. I'm to watch the special switchboard for it to light up when Mr. Rhodes lifts the receiver.
18: And then?
8: Then at once I'm to shout into my wireless microphone one word.
18: Well?
8: Go.
18: Where's Dusty Miller?
5: Oh. Then I bellow yoicks and the cars with the rest of us converge on every entrance to the airport. Render such assistance as may be necessary.
22: None will be necessary, Dusty.
18: And Lawton, when do you start operations?
22: Not till they start to open the safe, sir.
18: Then what?
22: Then we smite them hip and thigh, sir. Carry them all off to the pokey.
18: To the what?
22: Oh, sorry, sir, that's Canadian. To the bowels of the vast time.
16: And when you're done, boys, Heathrow will supply beer for all.
5: A bottle of pigs!
18: Beer and bandages, boys. The day came. The airplane from America arrived with the gold. It was transferred under heavy guard to the bonded warehouse. Donald Rhodes supervised that himself. I joined the guard at the gatehouse of the airport about 11 that evening. It was very quiet. That'll be Clark taking our men around and picking up the regular guards. Very lonely and very quiet. Maybe they're not come, I thought. I borrowed a cigarette from the gate guard, but I crushed it out. They mustn't know there's anybody here besides you, I told him.
5: That's right, sir. Squidge down on the floor.
18: I waited. That was Nobby, taking the regular guards to the shed.
5: I.
18: Who's that?
5: I gave it, sir.
18: Yes?
9: Clark here. Tell Mr. Sheehan I've picked up all the guards and our people are waiting.
5: Yes, it was...
18: I heard him.
5: Yeah, just in time, sir. Here comes the tea.
18: The man with the tricycle came up and stopped.
23: Hello, Herbert.
24: Hello, James. Thought I was going to be late.
23: Shh, shh. I've come.
24: Eh? Got your tin cup?
23: Yeah.
24: Some guard or somebody stopped me down the road a bit and demanded what I was doing. Made me open up the tea and let him look at it. Got all cold, I'm afraid, him staring at it. All right, Tuppence, please.
23: Right. Go on in.
18: The guard brought in the tea, which we set on the floor to keep as evidence. The driver came back with the empty container and went on about his business. The guard and I crouched on the floor of the little hut, waiting. Only the sound of a belated airplane or two broke the silence. It was half an hour later when we heard the sound of a lorry. I crawled under the table. The guard lay back in his chair, motionless. The lorry stopped at the gate and a man got out. He looked in our window.
24: Here's one of them now.
18: I stood up cautiously. The lorry moved straight to the bonded warehouse and stopped.
25: We heard them at the door. We kept quiet in the dim light. The door opened.
16: I watched through a crack in the shelter door. My hand on the telephone to the 999 room.
24: We sat in our cars, motors running, hidden at the road junctions all around the airport.
26: My eyes began to hurt, watching that switchboard.
27: I said to the guards in the shed, now mind you, not a sound.
18: I could see the shadowy figures clustering about the door to the bonded warehouse.
27: A man whispered in my ear. What have they got on their heads? They look like ratty elephants.
25: They had women's stockings on for masks. They sure looked weird with their legs hanging down over their faces.
18: I hope the GOC is with them, I thought.
16: The last one entered. I picked up the receiver.
26: There it is! Go, you sods, go!
21: Come on, the flying squad!
26: They're at the safe.
18: I saw a man running towards me. He tore the stocking from his head and I leaped out the door at him. Stop! Stop, I heard! Stop! I'm Inspector Sheehan. When I came to an hour later, I discovered the grandfather of all bumps on my head from the loaded kosh the man had caressed me with. My men of the flying squad stood about, many of them bandaged to the eyes, but all happily quaffing beer. We totted up the score. 11 prisoners, including the one who had struck me and whom the gate guard had taken care of. 2 broken arms, 1 smashed nose, and a turned ankle. A pile of heavy coshes and short iron bars the robbers had carried.
16: And the 388,000 pounds still untouched.
18: The prisoners bore a large variety of contusions, black eyes and broken heads. I had a headache for a week. We never did catch the GOC, but we sent 11 of his men to prison, having caught them red-handed. And to this day, no one has ever dreamed of robbing Heathrow again.
21: If they do, sir, may I have a chance at him, too?

You have heard another true story from the files of Scotland Yard. Only the names were, for obvious reasons, changed. Research for Whitehall 1212 is done by Percy Hoskins of the London Daily Express. 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
1: The Linux Show, starring Nick Carter, Master Detective. Presented by Acme, America's great producer of fine quality paints. This is the story of a man known the world over as one of the most daring and resourceful characters in the history of detective fiction. A man whose name has become a symbol of the triumph of right and justice over the sinister forces of crime and lawlessness. A man recognized as one of the great masters of deduction. Nick Carter, Master Detective. Today's curious case, the Museum Tragedy. Another exciting chapter dramatized from the life story of Nick Carter. In just a moment, we'll hear how Nick Carter discovered the solution to the mystery of the shattered watch and learned the secret of how and when the old watchman was killed. You know, the world moves fast nowadays. New progress is being made constantly, and it's only wise to take advantage of every improvement. That's why wise homemakers throughout America are welcoming the three great Linux home brighteners: Linux self-polishing wax, Linux cream polish, and Linux clear gloss. 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And now for today's strange case from the life of Nick Carter. As we pick up Nick and Patsy for today's story, we find them in Nick's car on their way home.
2: This is a fine time to be getting home, Nick. 3 o'clock in the morning.
3: Well, I'm sorry, Patsy. If I could have got away any sooner, I would have. But you know how police chiefs are when they get talking. The Chief Bronson was no exception.
2: I'll say. I thought he was going over every case he'd ever been up against. You know what I think, Nick?
3: No, but I'm happy to know that you do.
2: This is no hour for bum jokes, Nick.
3: All right, Patsy, what do you think?
2: I think that Bronson was just trying to get a free course in how to catch criminals according to the most up-to-date methods. He practically pumped you dry.
3: Don't I know it. There are times when you can't...
2: Nick, watch out!
3: Yes, I see him.
2: Hope you have your police badge with you. Looks as though we were pinched for speeding.
3: Don't worry until you have to.
4: Hey, you!
3: Yes, what's up, officer? Any trouble?
4: Trouble? I'll say so. Could you stop at the next telephone down the street and call police headquarters? Tell them to send some men up right away.
3: What's the matter?
4: The night watchman in the museum has been murdered.
3: Not Sam Hildred.
4: Yeah. You know him?
3: I should say I do. I've known him for years. How did it happen?
4: Must have been shot by a burglar. I tried to call headquarters from the museum, but the cook cut the wires, and I can't use the phone. Will you put in a call for me?
3: Certainly. Patsy, mm-hmm. Take the car and find a phone. Tell whoever's in charge to send some men up here at once.
2: Are you going to stay here, Nick?
3: Yes, maybe I can do something before they get here.
2: Okay.
3: The quicker we get on the trail, the better.
4: She called you Nick. You ain't Nick Carter, are you?
3: Yes, I am.
4: Glory be, that's a break for sure. Come inside, Mr. Carter, and see if you can help me find any good clues. I didn't take time to look.
3: Be right with you. All right, Patsy, get going.
2: Right, Nick. I'll be back as soon as I phone.
4: We'll have to go around the back door. Everything else is locked up.
3: Okay. What's your name, officer?
4: Burke, Mr. Carter.
3: Well, how'd you happen to find him, Burke?
4: Well, you see, this is my beat. I'm on the park detail. When I get through at 2 o'clock, I generally stop in and have a cup of tea with Sam Hildred. And that's what I did tonight. Sam wasn't in his office, so I waited for him, thinking he was making his rounds, maybe. But when he didn't show up after about a half hour, I went to look for him. And after I looked about 15 minutes, I found him with 3 bullet holes in him.
3: Three bullet holes?
4: Yes. Somebody had it in for him, all right.
3: Anything else?
4: I looked around but couldn't find a soul. The place was deserted. Then I went back to his office to use the phone. But as I said, the wires had been cut. I didn't want to leave here until somebody came, so I stopped the first car that went by. And it happened to be you.
3: Well, let's go in and see what we can find. Killer must have left some clues somewhere. They all do.

0: Not a pretty sight, is he?
1: No. Three bullet holes are never pretty to look at. Now, this is rather odd.
2: Well, what's that?
1: You notice how two of the bullets got him right near the heart? Both apparently fired from a distance. Either one would have killed him. Third shot got him in the abdomen. And that one was fired from up close.
0: Yeah. You can see where it burned his vest. That is a funny one. He must have wanted to be sure he was dead.
1: Yeah, looks as if there's a watch in this pocket where the bullet went through.
3: Yes. The bullet smashed right through it.
1: Stopped it at 2:27.
0: That tells us the time of the murder, all right. That's one clue we got anyway.
1: Apparently. Well, if this was done by a burglar, something must have been stolen. Let's see if there's anything missing.
0: I saw a broken display case when I was looking for Sam, Mr. Carter. Right over here.
1: Oh, yes. Card says these exhibits from the Van de Vries collection. Van de Vries? Why, he's the most famous collector of Egyptian relics in the world. These things must be very valuable.
0: Can you see what's missing, Mr. Carter?
1: No. Something missing here in the center of the collection, but I didn't know what was there. We'll have to get the museum's curator to tell us that. Anything else gone?
0: I didn't see anything, but I wouldn't know either.
1: Well, let's have a look around. See if we can find anything out of... Well,
4: here's a copy.
1: Not much good to us, I'm afraid. The number's been filed off. As far as I can see, there are no prints on it either. Well, maybe some show up in the laboratory, but I doubt it from the looks. Yeah, this is the gun, all right. Three shots fired recently.
0: Somebody's coming, Mr. Carter.
5: This is very bad for our reputation, Lieutenant Riley.
6: Not all it's bad for. Oh, is that you, Nick?
1: Right first time, Riley. So they dragged you out of bed, did they?
6: Say they did. I wish murderers would be more considerate and do their killing in the daytime. Nick, this is Mr. Steiner, the curator of the museum. I brought him along to see what's missing.
5: Oh, Mr. Carter, this is terrible. Such a thing hasn't happened here in 20 years. Do you know what's been taken?
1: No, I left that for you. Oh, your watchman is over here if you want to see him.
5: Merciful heavens! The Van de Vries case is broken open. The most valuable collection in our whole... Lieutenant Riley, the Ankatara scarab is gone.
1: The what is gone?
5: The Ankatara scarab. It's almost priceless. One of Mr. Van de Vries's most valuable pieces. One of the few remaining jewels in the Fifth Dynasty of Egypt. Worn by Princess Amun-Ra herself.
1: Oh, yes. Ooh. Very important collector's item, wasn't it?
5: Oh, yes, yes. Only a collector would be interested. But it was priceless. No, how can we ever explain to Mr. Van de Vries?
6: Cold-blooded old fish. More interested in how he's got to explain the theft of Van de Vries than he is in his dead watchman.
1: Well, Riley, to these old fossils, life and death mean very little. They live almost entirely in the past.
7: Ah, there you are, Lieutenant.
6: Oh, hello, Williams.
7: Well, what do you got here?
6: Look, you and McGlone go over everything. Get fingerprints if you can, and get plenty of pictures of the car.
7: Yeah, we know. Usual stuff. You don't have to tell us.
6: Well, get busy then. Did Doc Bradley come with you?
8: Yes, Riley, I'm here. Show me the body and let me get back to bed.
6: It's right over there, Doc. See what you can tell us.
8: I always do, don't I? Give me time, that's all.
6: Take all the time you need, but hurry it up.
8: Okay. Death was instantaneous.
6: Mm-hmm.
8: Any of the three bullets would have been fatal. Yeah? Dead between 2 and 3 hours. Can't say definitely.
6: Okay.
8: Have to probe for the two bullets in his chest. With the others right near the surface.
6: What?
8: Funny. Fired close to the body, but it didn't go very deep.
1: His watch stopped it, Doc. I have the watch here. Took it out of his pocket to examine it. No fingerprints on it, though.
6: What do you make of it, Nick?
1: Not much, yet.
6: Any ideas?
1: Always have ideas, Riley. Sometimes they're right, sometimes they're wrong.
6: Well, let's hear them.
1: Oh, no. Not until I know whether they are right or wrong.
9: You're going to spend the night here, Nick?
1: Oh, hello, Patsy. As a matter of fact, I've got all I can here, I think.
9: Let's go, then. It's not getting any earlier.
1: I know. Well, good night, Riley. I'll get in touch with you in the morning.
9: In the morning? What do you think it is now?
1: Correction accepted, Patsy. All right, Riley, I'll see you after breakfast.
6: Okay, Nick, but don't wait too long to eat that breakfast.

0: morning, Nick.
1: Oh, morning, Patsy. Didn't expect you for hours yet.
0: Well, I was going to sleep late, but I was too curious to find out about the murder.
1: The true professional instinct.
0: What are you doing, Nick?
1: Going through our files, trying to pick out all the crooks who'd be interested in stealing the missing scarab.
0: Well, would that be a special kind of crook?
1: Definitely, because there's only a very limited call for such things, and the thief would have to know where he was going to dispose of it before he stole it.
0: Oh, I see.
1: And only very few crooks would know where to get rid of a scarab after they got hold of it. Only a collector would be interested in buying it.
0: Have you found many names?
1: Only three so far.
0: Who are they?
1: Oh, just a minute. So I look through this last batch.
0: All right.
1: Just a few more cards. No. Guess these three represent the most likely-looking suspects.
0: What are their names?
1: Danny Mearson, Jim Powell, and Jack Grogner.
0: I don't seem to recognize any of those names, Nick.
1: No, we've had no active connection with any of them.
0: Oh?
1: Oh, Patsy, look in the other file, will you? See if you can find out where each of these three was last heard of.
0: Okay, Nick. What was that first name?
1: Danny Mearson.
0: Oh. Mearson. Here it is. He stole a rare old vase out of Senator Johnson's home 2 years ago and is now in state's prison.
1: Hmm. How about Jim Powell?
0: Jim Powell. Oh, yeah. He's doing time in Nevada for forgery and counterfeiting. His sentence has several years to run yet.
1: And Jack Grogner?
0: Grogner. He's wanted on a burglary charge by the Montana police. Disappeared 6 months ago and believed to be dead.
1: Well, Grogner wasn't the killer type anyway, so I guess we can count him out.
0: You can count the other two out, too, being as they're both in jail.
1: Well, that remains to be seen. Call Riley. Ask him if he knows anything about either Powell or Mearson.
0: Okay. Haven't you any other clues, Nick? This seems to be guesswork.
1: Eliminating suspects is never guesswork, Patsy. Part of the routine work that solves many a case. My more spectacular means fail completely.
2: Police headquarters, Lieutenant Riley speaking.
0: Lieutenant, this is Patsy.
2: Oh, hello, Patsy. What's Nick doing? Still sleeping?
0: Indeed he's not. He's working on last night's murder.
2: Well, has he got anywhere?
0: We don't know yet. That's what I called you about.
2: Hmm?
0: Do you know where either Danny Mearson or Jim Powell would be now? Our records show that they're both in prison.
2: Let me see here. Powell was in jail last I knew. We've had no word to the contrary. Oh, but Danny Mearson was let out on parole 2 days ago.
0: Just a minute. Nick, he says Mearson was let out on parole 2 days ago.
1: Oh, that's so. Very interesting.
2: Patsy, does Nick think maybe Danny did it?
0: Could be, Lieutenant. Could be. But if I know Nick, he's not ready to say anything yet.
2: Well, tell him to hurry up. If he don't, I'll go ahead and solve the case myself.
0: Do you have any clues, Lieutenant?
2: Well, of course we do.
0: Well, good for you, Lieutenant. Now, you let Nick know when you catch the murderer.
2: Why, you little...
0: Goodbye, Lieutenant.
1: So Danny Mearson's free again, huh? Well, he'll be needing money if I know him. And in 2 days... Yes, he could line up a customer for the scarab. He'd need money in a hurry. He always was a snappy dresser. He used to be known as the Dude. And he couldn't buy any snappy outfits than what the prison would give him when he left.
0: But you've got nothing against him, Nick. You can't have him picked up on suspicion without something to go on.
1: True enough, but I can call on him and see what he has to say.
0: If you can find him.
1: He always used to stay at the old Santley house. And even if he did do it, he's probably so sure he left no clues behind him that I shouldn't be surprised if we found him at the Santley house now. Call Riley. Tell him to meet me there in half an hour.

0: Well?
1: Hello, Danny. You mind if we come in?
0: What's this all about?
1: Just a little visit. We want to look over your apartment.
0: Yeah? Got a warrant to search it?
1: We sure have.
0: What's the idea, anyway?
1: Well, are you going to invite us in, or do we have to knock you down and climb over you?
0: All right, all right. Come on in.
1: Come on, Nick. We are invited in.
2: Thanks.
1: Take a look around, Nick. I'll keep an eye on our friend Danny here.
2: Right, Riley.
0: I was just dressing to go out. You wouldn't mind if I don't stop just because you're here?
1: Not at all, not at all. Just go right ahead as if you was all alone.
0: Thanks. What are you looking for?
1: Just a little thing that disappeared last night.
0: Yeah? Well, whatever it is, you won't find it here.
1: Yeah, that's sure a snappy shirt you're wearing, Danny. Pretty expensive, ain't it?
0: So what?
1: Oh, nothing at all, nothing at all. Pretty classy tie, too. You must be in the dough.
0: Look, can't I wear a decent shirt and tie without the cops making cracks about it?
1: Sure. I was just thinking it, Doc. You find anything, Nick?
2: No, not a thing.
0: See, I told you, you're nuts, both of you.
2: Maybe we are. But I'm not convinced yet. Well, Danny, pretty snappy get-up. What the well-dressed man will wear. But why didn't you wash your face?
0: Wash my face?
1: It's filthy dirty.
2: Better wash it before you go out.
0: So what if there's a little dirt there? I'll fix it later. I gotta go now.
2: Why don't you wash it now, Danny?
0: Why don't you let me alone? I'll wash it when I'm good and ready.
2: Danny, you're going to wash your face before you leave this room.
0: Oh. All right, if you feel that way about it, but I can't see...
3: Look out, Riley!

0: Nick insists that Danny Meerson wash his face, and Danny objects strongly to doing so. What is behind this, and who shot who and why? 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And now back to our story. Nick has just insisted that Danny Meerson, suspected of the murder of the watchman at the museum, wash his face. Danny grudgingly agrees. Suddenly...
1: I warned you, Danny. You'll have to learn to shoot faster and straighter than that before you can hope to get away with that kind of a trick.
2: You shot my hand off.
1: I just shot the gun out of your hand. You'll live. You go to the chair.
2: For what?
1: For murdering the museum watchman and stealing the Ankotara scarab.
2: I never heard of it.
3: Hey, what hit me?
1: You're okay, Riley. Danny tried to make a getaway and started by knocking you out, but he didn't get far.
3: Why, that dirty, low-down thieving.
1: You sound more like yourself now. Can you hold a gun, Riley?
3: Can I hold it on him? I'll say I can.
1: Good. Keep your eye on Danny while I see why he didn't want to wash his face.
3: Huh? You mean there really was a reason why he objected to...
1: I'm sure there was. Aha! I'll say there was. See here, Riley? The
3: Ankotara scarab. Huh? The scarab? It looks more like a beetle to me.
1: That's what it is, Riley. A sacred Egyptian beetle.
3: Where was it, Nick?
1: Right where I thought it would be, in the drain pipe in the basin, suspended by a thread. Just about filled the drain pipe. Danny knew that if he ran the water, we might wonder why it didn't run off as fast as it should. And he wasn't going to take that chance if he could help it.
3: Well, Danny, how about that? Will you confess to the killing now?
2: No, you can take me in for having stolen goods in my possession, but I don't know anything about any killing. Besides, I got an alibi.
3: So, you got an alibi, eh? Well, you're coming down to headquarters with me, and I'll let you tell me all about this alibi of yours.
4: You still think that Danny Meerson killed him, Nick?
1: I feel sure he did that. Whether we can prove it or not depends on how strong his alibi is.
4: You can fake an alibi, can't you?
1: Yes, of course you can. I feel sure that's what Danny's done. But we won't know and...
4: Excuse me. Nick Carter's office.
5: Is Nick there, Patsy?
4: Oh, yes, Lieutenant. Here you are, Nick.
1: Yes, what'd you find out, Riley?
5: Danny's alibi is watertight, Nick. We can't beat it.
1: You're sure of that?
5: Positive. The watchman was killed at 2:27, according to his watch. And between 2:15 and 2:30, Danny was in an all-night drugstore 3 miles from the museum. Clark remembers him and remembers the time positively. And to make it worse, the cop on the beat stopped in there at 2:20 and talked to him. The cop knows Danny and swears to the time.
1: It isn't possible, Riley. Danny did it. I know it.
5: Well, I don't know about that, Nick. Seems to me like there's several other people who might be guilty as well as Danny.
1: You say there's no question about the time.
5: Not a bit, Nick. Cop and the clerk both swear he was there in the drugstore at 2:20 last night, drinking coffee.
1: I suppose the time shown on the watch when it stopped is a plant.
5: Just try telling a jury that Danny did it, but that the watch is wrong when the old guy was shot. They'd never swallow that. You know it.
1: Yes, I know it, Riley. But I believe that's what happened just the same.
5: Until you find some way to prove it, it don't mean nothing, Nick.
1: Well, I'll find some way to prove it.
5: We should look, Nick, but make it fast.
1: All right. So long.

0: No, Patsy, he couldn't. For one thing, he started swearing he had an alibi before he knew what it was all about. Another thing, the watchman was shot twice from a distance and one close too. And it was the close-up shot that wrecked the watch.
1: You mean the watchman was killed first, and that the killer set the watch ahead, then shot him again so as to establish his alibi?
0: That's exactly what I think happened. I'll try tell that to a jury.
1: Yeah, it would be pretty hard to believe unless you know more about crooks than most juries do. How could you prove a thing like that, Nick?
0: I don't know, Patsy, but there must be some way.
1: Well, if there is, Nick, you'll find it.
0: Well, I hope so. I'm going to do my darndest anyway. Well, let's go back to the museum. Maybe we overlook something there that'll give us the answer.

0: Is there anything else you'd like to see, Mr. Carter?
1: No, no. I think not, Mr. Steiner. I have gone over everything here in the vicinity of the murder with a fine-tooth comb.
0: And you find nothing that helps establish the murderer's identity?
1: No, nothing at all. No fingerprints on the case where the Van der Vries collection was. No marks of any kind anywhere.
2: But you still feel sure that Danny Nearson is guilty?
1: I'll stake my reputation on it. I've got to find some way to break down his alibi.
2: Nick, could you try a lie detector on him?
1: Oh, no, Patsy. Unfortunately, too many people still believe that a lie detector is only a makeshift and not real evidence.
2: They do?
1: They don't believe that a wiggly line running across the chart can mean anything definite.
0: No, but we scientists know better than that. And take our seismograph, for example. From the wiggly line that the pen on the seismograph makes, we can tell...
1: Seismograph?
0: Yes.
1: You have one here? In the museum?
0: Why, yes, we do. Why?
1: Where is it?
0: In the next room here, just the other side of the Egyptian exhibit.
1: Good.
0: But why are you so interested in that?
1: Dr. Steiner, that seismograph of yours is going to prove Nearson guilty of the murder.
3: Well, Nick, we're all here just as you wanted. What's up?
4: Yes, Mr. Carter. I demand to know why my client, Mr. Nearson, has been brought here to Lieutenant Riley's office. Now, he's admitted being a receiver of stolen goods, but he's guilty of nothing else.
1: All right, Mr. Ramberley. Let's get right down to the facts. You say your client is guilty of nothing but receiving stolen goods.
4: I do. And I protest
1: just
4: against your...
1: I'll do the talking now. You claim that Nearson could not have stolen the scarab and murdered the watchman because at the time the murder and theft were apparently committed, he was engaged in conversation with a policeman and a drug clerk some 3 miles from the museum.
4: That's right. Absolutely right. And it's a terrible outrage.
1: Amberley, did you notice that I used the word apparently when I spoke of the time the murder was committed?
4: Well?
1: I did that purposely. The watchman's timepiece was set ahead by Nearson to establish an alibi for himself.
5: That's a lie. It ain't true.
4: Oh, that's ridiculous.
1: Not quite as ridiculous as you might think. The evidence I have here is unemotional, truthful, and positive. It's a seismographic chart.
4: A what?
5: What's that?
3: Yeah, Nick, well, what in the name of the far science is a
1: seismographic chart?
3: Yeah.
1: I'll tell you. In the room next to the Egyptian collection is a seismograph.
3: Huh?
1: It's an instrument used to detect earthquake tremors, and it's so sensitive that it'll record even the slightest disturbance. I have here the chart that was made on the seismograph at the museum last night.
4: Oh, all this is most irregular.
1: So's murder, Mr. Ramberley. Now notice. At 12:45, there was a slight tremor, or trembling of the earth, due to some distant earthquake.
4: Hmm.
1: At 1:05, 5 minutes past one, there were two sharp eruptions in the immediate vicinity. The reason for them is not definitely determined, but they could have been caused either by nearby blasting or by the reports of a gun shot off in the next room.
3: Huh?
1: And there was no blasting done last night.
4: Oh, get to the point, Carter. My time is valuable.
1: Human life is valuable, too. The next thing this chart shows is that at 1:17, 17 minutes past 1, 12 minutes after the first two shots, there was another sharp report recorded. And from then on, until 15 minutes before 6, the line is straight as a die. Which means, simply, that no shots were fired in the museum between 1:17 and 5:45 in the morning.
3: Then that means that the watchman was shot and killed at 5 minutes past 1. Danny turned his watch ahead and shot him again at 17 minutes past 1, which gave him plenty of time to get to the drugstore and set up his alibi.
2: Oh, Nick, that's wonderful. It's as good as a lie detector.
4: But that doesn't prove
5: that's
4: that...
5: That's why you, Samberly, they got me.
4: But Danny...
5: It all happened just like they said. I swiped the scarab, but the old guy caught me as I came out of the room, so I had to bump him off. And I fixed the watch to give me an alibi. They got me licked with that...
1: That

0: call it a truth machine, Danny, because that's what it really is. It tells the truth. And in this case, makes others tell the truth, too. A wonderful machine, Danny. A wonderful machine.
1: In just a moment, Nick and Patsy will be back to tell you about next week's story. A story even more exciting than the museum tragedy. 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And now let's hear from Nick Carter himself. You know, Nick, science is wonderful, isn't it?
0: Yes, Ken, you're right. And our story next week is further proof of that fact.
1: How's that, Nick?
0: It was a scientific explanation of why the wound in the dead man's body was made the way it was that gave me my first real clue to his murder.
2: And when the dead man just walked into the office, sat down in a chair, and died without saying a word, well, you can see how badly we needed clues.
1: What do you call the story, Nick?
0: I call it short-range murder.
1: Nick Carter, Master Detective, is copyrighted by Street & Smith Publications, Incorporated. Lon Clark is starred as Nick with Helen Choate as Patsy. Original music is played by Lou White. Any resemblance in these programs to actual persons living or dead is purely coincidental. The entire program was written and directed by Jock McGregor.

Nick Carter, Master Detective, is presented at this time and over these same stations each week by the three great Linex home brighteners: Linex Clear Gloss Varnish, Linex Cream Polish, and Linex Self-Polishing Wax, created by Acme, America's great producer of Acme fine quality paints. This is Ken Powell speaking for the thousands of Linex dealers all over America and saying so long until next week.

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0: Yeah, danger is my assignment. I get sent to a lot of places I can't even pronounce. They all spell the same thing, though, trouble. But when I walk into the commissioner's office, I don't realize that this assignment's going to wind up with me exactly 1 foot from death. Morning, Commissioner. You sent for me?
1: Steve, I've arranged an appointment for you in Oslo, Norway, tomorrow night.
0: Oh? Who am I supposed to meet?
1: We won't know until he shows up. Room 21, Hotel Engar.
0: Is this going to be a friendly meeting, or are things apt to get rough, Commissioner?
1: We've been after this man for a long time, Steve. He heads an organization known as the Bureau, an international clearinghouse for stolen information.
0: Sounds like big business.
1: It is. This man has agents operating in every European capital, as well as here in the United States. They pick up any secret information they can buy or steal, funnel it back to the Bureau, where he sorts it out and peddles it to any nation interested.
0: I see. So why is he going to show up at the Hotel Engar in Oslo?
1: He's bringing a payroll. He's to turn over $50,000 to a man representing his agents in this country.
0: And how did we find this out?
1: Our boys grabbed this representative in New York last night as he was about to board a plane for Europe. He talked plenty.
0: I get it. So I take this gent's place and go on to Oslo to meet Mr. Big. Wait a minute, Commissioner. Won't it sort of complicate things if Mr. Big knows what the courier looks like?
1: He won't. A different man is sent for the payroll each time. And the man we have in custody has never met the big shot.
0: Okay, what name do I use?
1: Francis.
0: You're kidding.
1: Nick Francis. That's the courier's name. Get over to Oslo, Steve. It's vitally important we nail the head of this organization. Well, that's it. You've got your assignment. Good luck.

0: 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At all those places of the world where danger and intrigue walk hand in hand, there you will find Steve Mitchell on another Dangerous Assignment. 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So set aside tomorrow night for the Academy Awards. Hear every moment of this stellar glamour gathering tomorrow night on the NBC Radio Network. It's Hollywood's most important night of the year, and you can be a part of it when you listen on NBC.
1: Sure, I've got my assignment. Get over to Oslo, Norway, under the name Nick Francis, and keep an appointment with a gent who heads an international information ring. It's early Thursday evening when my plane lands at the Norwegian capital. As I saunter through the airport waiting room, I get the feeling that a pair of eyes are planted on the back of my head.
2: Attention, please. Mr. Francis, report to the information desk. Attention, Mr. Francis.
1: Well, here we go already. I don't know if that's good or not. I look around, spot the info desk at the far end of the waiting room, and walk over.
3: Yes, sir. May I assist you?
1: You were paging me. I'm Nick Francis.
3: Oh, yes. A lady has been asking for you.
1: Oh, well.
3: Let me see. Over there. You see the large lady with the red hat carrying the parage cage?
1: Oh, yeah.
3: Sitting next to her on the left, the attractive blonde lady. That's the one.
1: Well, that's better.
3: Ah, here she comes.
1: Looks like Oslo's answer to Marilyn Monroe.
3: I beg pardon?
4: You are Mr. Francis?
1: That's right.
4: Well, I am Helga Strauss. There has been a change of plans, Mr. Francis. I was sent to inform you. It is not safe here at the hotel.
1: Thanks for the tip. What now?
4: You will come with me. I will take you to the meeting.
1: Okay. Lead on, Helga. Outside, we ease into her car and drive off. During the next 10 minutes, she doesn't volunteer much information, and I don't ask. Finally, she wheels the car to a stop in a small side street in a quiet neighborhood. I follow her down a winding path and around to the front of an old, dilapidated house. We push through the rickety front gate and up onto the porch. Hey, place kind of dark. Doesn't seem to be anyone home.
4: Shh. Wait here. I will go around to the back.
1: Want me to come along?
4: No, you wait here.
1: I light up a cigarette and wait. A couple of minutes go by, and then I happen to spot something partially hidden in the weeds not far from the porch. I go down and pick it up. It's a small sign on a post, and I know just enough Norwegian to read it. For sale. I grab my bag and head down the path on the double. When I get back to the street, Helga's car is long gone. Yeah, as neat a sucker play to get me out of the way as I've ever seen. No blood, no mess, no fuss. Simple, but effective. I give myself 3 demerits and spend the next 10 minutes trying to find a cab. It's another 15 minutes before I pull up at the Hotel Engar.
5: Good evening, sir. Good evening. I'm Leenvold. May I help you?
1: I have a reservation. The name is Nick Francis.
5: But how can that be, sir?
1: Look, what goes?
5: But Mr. Francis is already in his room.
1: What?
5: Yes, sir. He checked in an hour ago. Went upstairs immediately.
1: I don't wait for the elevator. I take the stairs, 2 at a clip, and 40 seconds later, I pull up at the door of room 21 and try the knob. The door's unlocked. Gent curled up on the floor, probably the phony Nick Francis. He has a surprised look on his face. I guess he wasn't expecting the knife that's buried in his back. Five minutes later, the law arrives in the person of one Lieutenant Roberg. He clears the room of interested spectators, and when we're alone, I show him my credentials and give him a fast rundown on.
6: Then our killer could have been the man you are seeking, the head of this so-called bureau.
1: Right. He walks in, recognizes this gent as a phony, and slips him the knife.
6: Another possibility, Mr. Mitchell. What if he knew or suspected the man in the room here was an American agent?
1: I don't see how he could have found that out, but it's a thought, and not a very pleasant one. I found this in his pocket.
6: A key?
1: If it's a locker, I'd say. There's a number stamped on the back. Also, a manufacturer's mark.
6: Yes, yes. I do not think this will be difficult to trace.
1: The lieutenant puts in a couple of phone calls and finds out the key is to a baggage locker, and 10 minutes later, we roll up in front of the railroad station in a police car. As the lieutenant and I hurry inside, I bump into an old friend.
4: Oh, excuse me. Oh, it's you.
1: Yeah, me. Hold on, sweetheart.
4: Let me go here if I call the police.
1: You can whisper for one, Helga. Meet Lieutenant Rolberg.
4: What?
1: This lieutenant is the little lady I was telling you about. She's in the real estate business. Specializes in empty houses.
6: So, how fortunate we meet, my dear. I have some questions I would like to ask concerning the affair at the Hotel Engar this evening.
4: I don't know what you're talking about.
1: You can drop that routine, sweetheart. You're up to here in murder.
4: Murder?
1: Yeah, your boyfriend.
4: Rudy, Oh, you lie.
1: A trip to the morgue might convince you.
4: Rudy, dead?
1: What was your boyfriend's game? Come on, Helga.
4: Well, I knew very little about it. We met, Rudy and I, at the inn 2 months ago. He was a ski instructor.
6: What inn is this you speak of?
4: Jornsen's. It is in the mountains near the village of Avdal. A few days ago, he told me that he had uncovered a marvelous opportunity to make a lot of money, that I could help him.
1: What was this opportunity?
4: He was to come to the Hotel Engar here in Oslo, posed as a man named Nicholas Francis, and someone would give him $50,000.
1: And who was this someone?
4: I do not know. Rudy did not tell me. You said that he had heard part of a telephone conversation at the inn. One of the guests was involved. He did not tell me who that guest was, though.
1: I see. Well, Lieutenant, suppose you escort Helga to the car, huh? I'll see what this locker key turns up.
6: Over here, Mr. Mitchell.
1: Ah, where's our girlfriend?
6: In the car. My man is with her.
1: Here's the stuff I found in the station locker. Small traveling bag, clothing. Also a wallet and identification papers. Checks with what Helga told us.
6: I see. Well, come, let's go back to headquarters then.
1: You go on, Lieutenant. I've just bought a train ticket to Avdal.
6: You are going up to the inn?
1: Yeah. I'm interested in the guests staying there, or one of them anyway. I'd like to find out which one took a little trip to Oslo today.
6: Having rid himself of Rudy, you think he has gone back to the inn?
1: Maybe. Probably to set up another contact with Nick Francis.
6: I see. But suppose our killer knew that the man he was to meet in that room was an American agent. Instead, he finds Rudy, whom he recognizes as the ski instructor. He kills him because, obviously, Rudy knows too much.
1: Go on, Lieutenant.
6: There is still the American agent to be disposed of. You. The killer hurries to the airport to contact Nick Francis, perhaps by the same method the girl used.
1: Only she beats him to it, but he gets a good look at me.
6: And now if you show up at the inn...
1: Yeah, I'm a dead pigeon. That is if your theory is right. If you're wrong, I'll see you around, Lieutenant.
0: Steve Mitchell will continue his dangerous assignment in just a moment. On our nation's highways, excessive speed is the number one killer. It takes more than half of the lives lost in traffic accidents in many states. And only you as a driver can help reduce the terrifying toll of human lives. Obey the signs of safety, the signs along the highways which indicate lawful speed limits. But when road conditions are hazardous, slow down for safety's sake. Many times, the posted limits are not the safe limits. Remember that at 60 miles an hour, your car moves 88 feet per second, and it only takes a moment for trouble to loom up out of nowhere. Take a tip from the professional truck drivers, the men who drive for a living, and stay alert. Keep your eyes on the road ahead, where you can see accidents threaten before they can happen, and avoid rushing headlong into that fatal accident. Obey these few good rules for safe driving. Keep alert. Keep your eyes on the road ahead. And remember that driving is a full-time job. Then slow down, for the life you save may be your own. Now, back to Dangerous Assignment, and Brian Donlevy as Steve Mitchell.
1: at this point, it looks like Rudy, the ski instructor at Jorson's Lodge up in the mountains, decided to deal himself into the card game by posing as Nick Francis to collect a payroll from the boss of an international secret information ring, which, of course, is what I'm trying to do also in order to nab the boss. But Rudy got himself dealt a knife in the back, which, of course, doesn't exactly relax my shoulder blades any. Right now, though, it looks like my best chance of finding the killer is up at the inn, so I hop the next train. 2 hours later, I get off at a small village at the foot of a mountain. Then I spot another guy getting off the train, a fat gent with a cane who comes waddling toward me.
7: Ah, good afternoon, sir. Good afternoon.
1: Hi.
7: Is your destination the inn?
1: Why, yeah, you know where it is?
7: Sight along McCain, sir, up on the side of the mountain.
1: Hey, long way up.
7: Hey, Lena should be here any moment.
1: Lena?
7: The innkeeper's daughter. She usually meets the trains.
1: Oh, you're a guest at the inn, Mr.?
7: Whitley is the name, sir. Ronald Whitley. And you?
1: Steve Mitchell.
7: Delighted. Yes, yes, I'm a guest at the inn.
1: But you took a little trip into Oslo, huh?
7: Yes, yes. Made a rare find, too.
1: Why?
7: I'm a collector. Isn't this a beauty?
1: The cane?
7: Oh, it's much more than just an ordinary cane. Seat.
1: Ooh. The sword cane, hey.
7: I'm sorry, old boy.
1: Look, would you flourish that thing somewhere else than in the vicinity of my belt buckle?
7: Did I come a bit too close for comfort?
1: Yeah.
7: Here's Lena.
8: Hello, Mr. Whitley.
7: My dear, this is Steve Mitchell. Another guest for you.
8: Hello, Mr. Mitchell.
1: Well, hello.
7: A charming addition to the inn, don't you think, Mitchell?
1: Yeah, and I haven't even seen the inn.
8: Come along, both of you. This is your room, Mr. Mitchell.
1: Very nice.
8: And here, a nice view from this balcony, don't you think?
1: Yeah. Very long way down, too.
8: Over there, in that direction, is...
1: Yeah.
8: Oh, sorry, I did not mean to crowd you against the rail.
1: Of course not.
8: I just wanted to point out the pond where we skied. And down there is another pond. Quite beautiful in the evening.
1: Oh?
8: Perhaps you would like to see it.
1: Perhaps you'd like to show it to me.
8: Perhaps tonight.
1: That's a date. You know, things happen kind of fast up here. Must be the altitude.
8: Or the attitude.
1: Could be. Many guests here at the inn?
8: Oh, quite a few. You have already met one of them, Mr. Whitley.
1: Yeah, the gent with the sword cane. He took a quick trip to Oslo last night, huh?
8: Yeah, with Mr. Calder.
1: Who's Mr. Calder?
8: He's another guest who also took a trip into Oslo.
1: Has he come back yet?
8: Yeah, on an earlier train this afternoon.
1: Where is he now?
8: I believe he's out skiing. Well, come along downstairs, Mr. Mitchell. I introduce you to some of the guests. Huh?
1: Fine, Lena.
8: Oh, here's one of them now coming down the hall.
1: That's some cast he's got on that foot.
8: Yeah, poor Mr. Tarson.
9: Well, well, Lena, my dear.
8: Mr. Tarson, I'd like you to meet another guest, Mr. Steve Mitchell.
1: Mr. Tarson?
9: Make it Tass, Steve. That's what everybody calls me, just plain Tass.
1: Looks like you've had an accident.
9: Oh, the ankle? Well, Steve, that one's on me. Yes, sir, I was a chucklehead. That's all there is to it.
1: How so?
9: Live dangerously. That's my motto. Old Taz has only been skiing a couple of months, but already he's not satisfied with the easy slope back of the inn. No, sir. He's got to try the big one over the ridge.
8: A very dangerous slope, Steve.
9: Talk about a 3-point landing, and one of the points happened to be my ankle.
8: Quite a few of us saw it happen. We thought he was dead for a moment.
9: Only thing that saved me, I guess, was that I hit first on my head.
1: Yeah, well, I'll see you around, Mr. Tasson. I wander around the inn, sizing up the guests, and of course I'm wondering about that cast on Tasson's ankle, and if it's legit, but I find out real soon that it is. One of the guests is the doctor who set the ankle, and he tells me it was broken in two places. That sort of crosses Laughing Boy Tasson off my list, because the gent I'm after killed Rudy in Oslo, and Tasson hasn't left the inn. That sort of focuses attention on Whitley, the sword cane artist, and Cooler, who's still out skiing. Also, I'm wondering about that quick date Lena made with me for tonight. She could be involved, too. Towards night, I wander into the lounge.
9: Steve? Over here by the fireplace.
1: Oh, Tasson.
9: Come on in and join us for a drink, huh? Take the chill out of your bones. You know Whitley, Steve.
1: Sure, he made quite an impression on me earlier with the point of his sword cane.
8: You are enjoying your stay here, Steve.
1: Yeah, I...
8: What is it?
1: Nothing, I'll be back. What starts me moving is the sight of a man starting down the stairs. It's Lindvall, the clerk from the Hotel Engar in Oslo. As he reaches the bottom of the stairs, he spots me and ducks out a back door. I pound after him. Outside, he's nowhere in sight. I circle around the inn a couple of minutes, but there's no sign of him, and the snow is too cut up to do any tracking. Then, as I round the corner of the building... Hey, Lieutenant Roberg from Oslo, what are you doing here?
3: Well, I've entered the Hotel Engar to question the clerk Lindvall again about the times involved in Rudy's murder. They told me Lindvall had been taken ill suddenly. As I was leaving, I observed him coming out of the rear entrance. I followed him to the depot.
1: And then here, huh? Come on, he can't be far.
3: If Lindvall is involved, Mitchell, that means...
1: Hold it.
3: What's the matter?
1: Sounds like an engine of some sort.
3: The ski lift. Lindvall's going up the slope in one of the seats. Come on.
1: We head for the ski lift, but halfway up the slope, Lindvall spots us and jumps off. We start after him. It's slow going in the snow, but we gain on him. Then over the ridge, he comes to a deep crevice. He tries to jump across, but he doesn't make it.
3: Ah! Mitchell!
1: Yeah, that takes care of Lindvall. Look, I figure he was just a stooge in the deal. Also, the people at the inn can't possibly know he's dead.
3: So
1: we're going back to the inn and set a little trap. If it works, I hook the boss. When we get to the inn, Lieutenant Roberg goes inside alone. I ease up to a window where I can hear.
10: Is Mr. Mitchell here?
8: No, he went outside some time ago.
10: I am Lieutenant Roberg of the Oslo Police. When Mitchell returns, tell him I am taking a man named Lindvall into the village for questioning. I want Mitchell to join me immediately.
1: Lieutenant Roberg leaves the inn. I wait a few minutes and then stroll inside.
7: I say, the policeman looking for you.
8: Huh? He wants you to come into the village.
1: Oh? Well, yours is the only car here, Lena. Could I borrow it?
5: Of course.
1: She gives me the keys and I go upstairs, supposedly to change clothes, but actually to wait and see who shows up. I figure the head of the information ring, one of the guests, now thinks that Lindvall is under arrest, and if he's afraid Lindvall will talk, he'll either want to stop me from getting into the village or else he'll try it for a getaway. Either way, he'll want those car keys I've got, and he'll come after them. And it didn't take him long.
7: I say, Mitchell.
1: Whitley?
7: If you're going into the village, would you pick up a couple of magazines for me?
1: Oh, fine. Okay.
7: Yeah. I've written down the names. Thanks, Ofler.
9: Hold it, Mitchell.
1: Well, Laughing Boy Tassin. I should have remembered that balcony runs clear across the front of the inn. You get around pretty well for a guy with one foot in a cast.
9: I manage. You don't seem surprised to see me.
1: I'm not. That's why Whitley showing up threw me for a moment. No, as soon as I found out Lindvall was in the deal, the light started to dawn, and you were the logical one.
9: How so?
1: Look, Rudy, the ski instructor, found out there was going to be a payoff to your American representative, Nick Francis, so Rudy decided to pose as Francis and collect.
9: That's right.
1: But he'd have hardly done it if he thought the boss was going to make the payoff in person. He had to be sure the boss wouldn't come to Oslo. How could he be sure? Well, a busted ankle, for instance.
9: I see.
1: Lindvall was to make your payoff for you, but Lindvall recognized Rudy as a phony and knocked him off, then came back here to report to you.
9: That's pretty nice figuring, Mitchell, but too late. Then I'll just step out on the balcony here and hand over those keys.
1: Okay.
9: That's far enough.
1: What happens now?
9: An unfortunate accident. It's a long way down, and you shouldn't have been standing so close to the rail.
1: Neither should you.
7: Mitchell!
1: I dive to one side and hack at his gun. Knocks the shot wild. He swings the gun at me, but I duck under it and throw him off balance. All his weight comes down on the bum foot, and it can't support him. Oh, brother.
3: Mitchell! I double back as you suggested.
1: Hello, Lieutenant.
3: That was Tassin?
1: Yeah, he took the big drop, just like his stooge, Lindvall. I guess that's what you call two falls to a finish.

Our star, Brian Donlevy, will return in a moment. Remember, tomorrow's the night for NBC's exclusive broadcast of the fabulous Academy Award ceremonies over the station. 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Hear Bob Hope as Master of Ceremonies and Paul Douglas as NBC's host for the evening. Hear such great Hollywood stars as Loretta Young, Ginger Rogers, Janet Gaynor, Mary Pickford, James Stewart, Ray Milland, Olivia de Havilland, Jane Wyman, and many, many others as they introduce this year's Oscar winners. Then hear the voices of the winners as they accept the highest award in the motion picture industry. 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

0: Next week, Lisbon. A guy who didn't want to get arrested and a girl who did.
1: And that will be Steve Mitchell's dangerous assignment next week. Included in tonight's cast were Ken Peters, Gigi Pearson, Paul Frees, Dan O'Herlihy, and Betty Lou Gerson. This is John Storm speaking. Dangerous Assignment, starring Brian Donlevy as Steve Mitchell with Herb Butterfield as the commissioner, is written by Bob Reif and Adrian Jandot and is directed by Bill Karn. Be with us again next week at this same time when Brian Donlevy, starring in the role of Steve Mitchell, will embark on another transcribed Dangerous Assignment. Who will win the Oscars? Listen tomorrow on NBC.

Hello. I hope I haven't kept you waiting. Yes, this is the Crime Club. I'm the librarian. Death never doubles. Yes, we have that story for you. Come right over.

0: Ah, you're here. Good. Take the easy chair by the window. Comfortable? The manuscript is on this shelf. Here it is. Death Never Doubles. The very exciting story of a past present that had no future. Let's look at it under the reading lamp. It was early evening, and Peter Woods, a young lawyer, was in his apartment getting dressed for his appointment with Hilda Ryan, his fiancée. He was not expecting a phone call, but when it came, he answered it as if it meant nothing at all. Then, 5 minutes and countless palpitations later...
1: Oh, sure, Mr. Jackson. Don't worry, Mr. Jackson, I'll be there. Yes, I know, not later than 7:45. Yes, I got the address. 1052 West 52nd Street. All right, Mr. Jackson. Thanks very much. Bye. Wow. Oh, boy, I'm lucky. I say I'm lucky. This is my lucky day. Oh.
2: Hello?
1: Hilda, honey.
2: Yes?
1: Oh, my sugar-coated Cupid doll. Guess what?
2: You're going to be late again. You're drunk.
1: I'm delirious. I just fell into a pot of gold.
2: Did you say gold?
1: Uh-huh. Mr. Jackson just phoned me. Steve Jackson.
2: Who's he?
1: Well, I don't know. He's going to do a big operation and he needs a lawyer. He promised me
2: $5,000. Who recommended him to you?
1: Nobody. Just picked my name right out of the phone book.
2: Uh-huh.
1: Well, what's the matter?
2: Oh, nothing.
1: Now, you know I've gotten several clients that way.
2: Did they pay you $5,000 fees?
1: Oh, Hilda, now look, I know it's a lot, but it isn't fantastic. After all...
2: Yes, honey. After all, he may be a nut with a bolt loose.
1: He sounded perfectly all right to me.
2: So do you, when you're not listening. What time will you pick me up?
1: What? Well, honey, I'm afraid I can't make it tonight.
2: Mr. Jackson?
1: Yeah, 7:45. And I gotta be on time.
2: Of course. Would he mind if you brought your secretary along?
1: Now, what's the idea, Hilda? You know I haven't got one.
2: Oh, but you have, darling. An amanuensis from now on. Who's going to keep an eye on her man?
3: Well, Pete?
1: Don't say it, Hilda. I couldn't stand it.
3: Are you sure Mr. Jackson said 1052 West 52nd Street?
1: Yes.
3: It wasn't West 57th Street?
1: No. I repeated the address to him. This is the place.
3: But there's no building here. Just a hole in the ground.
1: I don't get it. Why should anybody ask me? Wait a minute.
3: Why?
1: They're excavating here. That hole in the ground is where they're going to put a foundation of a building.
3: So? Anybody can see that.
1: All right. Now, suppose Steve Jackson is the guy. You know, the builder.
3: He'd have an office, Pete.
1: I'm going to find out. Come on.
3: Darling, can't we forget the whole thing?
1: There's a pool room on the second floor of this building next to the light.
3: Pete, I'd rather have dinner and go to the movies.
1: We'll go upstairs and we'll ask about Steve Jackson. Somebody ought to know him.
3: I'm not going.
1: Well, what are you afraid of?
3: Trouble. And I think the sooner we get away...
4: Hey, you're blocking the doorway.
1: Huh? Oh, I'm sorry. We didn't see you.
4: I walk like a cat. Now, if you don't mind, I'll just go inside. Duke. Duke Masters.
1: What?
3: Pete, is he talking to you?
4: Gee, Duke, I didn't recognize you in this beard light. We wasn't expecting to see you for 6 months.
1: Now, look,
4: when did they let you out?
1: I'm Peter Woods, and I'm looking for Steve Jackson.
4: A new moniker, eh? Culture, too. Why, you're even talking like Park Avenue. Okay, maybe it's a good idea. We can all start from scratch. I'll change mine from Marty Green
3: Pete,
4: to...
3: should we go now?
4: Wait a minute, sister. What's the rush?
3: Marty. Sister's name happens to be Hilda Ryan.
4: I'm tickled. Hey, Duke, what are you going to say to Trixie about this doll?
1: Trixie?
4: Yeah, she's still... Hey, what goes here?
1: Just a couple of the wrong people. Come on, Hilda.
4: Did you know I was working all night in that dump upstairs, or did you come here by accident?
1: Marty... Now it's you who's blocking the doorway.
4: We ain't taking no double cross, Duke. We've been having hard times for the last year and a half.
1: Oh, that's too bad. What do you want me to do about it?
4: Okay, so you took the rap for all of us. Me, Flip Morgan, and the rest of them out. You got 2 to 5 years in Leavenworth, and we didn't. But you got caught, and we didn't.
1: Now listen, Marty.
4: No, you listen. You got 200 grand soaked away someplace that's going to be split. You ain't setting yourself up as no millionaire in our dough.
1: Marty, when was the last time you were pushed through a wall?
4: Yeah. Okay, pal, but I'm telling Flip Morgan and Trixie I seen you.
1: Yeah, I do that little thing.
4: And, brother, if you got any real ideas about spending that dough yourself, you're going to give a big chunk of it to some undertaker.
5: Stop flipping that coin. You're driving me crazy.
6: Well, what are you so nervous about, Trixie?
5: I'm not nervous.
6: All right.
5: Will you stop it?
6: Sure. You want me to go home to my mother?
5: Don't be a dope. It's just that I'm...
6: Oh, yeah, sure, I know. You'd like to see something green for a change.
5: Flip.
6: Well, it's my sickness, too. Duke, the wise guy. He don't trust nobody. 200 grand stacked away, and we got a scratch till he gets out of stir.
5: I'm afraid of what's going to happen when he gets out.
6: What's that?
5: He's got only 6 months to go, and leave it to Duke. He's behaving. Won't be 2 to 5 for him. He'll get the diploma at the end of 2.
6: Well, what's wrong with that?
5: I can't help it if I'm scared, Flip.
6: Ah, he's not going to do anything to you.
5: I promised I'd wait for him.
6: So what? You changed your mind.
5: He'll kill me.
6: You're crazy.
5: I know what I'm talking about. When Duke finds out, somebody hasn't tipped him off already.
6: Relax. Duke's a dying duck.
5: Huh?
6: Only he don't know it yet. Nobody's going to tell him.
5: What do you mean?
6: You learned how to do arithmetic, didn't you?
5: Flip.
6: Uh-huh. The more numbers you got to divide by, the less everybody gets.
5: You're going to kill him.
6: First, he brings the dough out of hiding. I got a brain that gives me 24-hour service.
5: But, Flip, suppose...
6: What for? The day Duke steps out of Leavenworth, he's going to have an escort with him all the way to New York. And by the time we swing up Broadway, he's going to be all talked out. And then we bury him. I'll get it, Trixie. Yep.
7: Hello, Flip.
6: Yep.
7: This is Marty. The Duke's out.
6: What?
7: Yeah, Duke Masters. I seen him.
6: Hey, now listen, Marty, if this is a gag...
7: I tell you, I seen him with my own eyes. I talked to him. And you should hear him, Flip. Like he went to college instead of Leavenworth.
6: Just a minute. Trixie.
5: Yeah?
6: Marty just saw the Duke in town.
5: What?
6: Yeah, what a break. 6 months ahead of time.
5: What are we going to do?
6: Same thing. All right, Marty. What else?
7: We're getting a double cross.
6: Hey?
7: Dude, the Duke says he ain't the Duke. He says he's a guy by the name of Peter Woods.
6: Go on.
7: And he's got some fancy dame with him, Hilda Ryan. A real cookie.
6: Peter Woods and Hilda Ryan, hey? Where are they now?
7: In the Bijou Club on 49th Street. Spending our dough.
6: Okay, Marty. Keep an eye on him.
7: But I gotta go to work.
6: Keep an eye on them and your working days will be over.
5: I didn't expect it, Flip. I never figured on time off for good behavior.
6: Give me the phone book, Trixie.
5: What are we going
6: to
5: do?
6: The phone book, baby. I want to take a look at the odds. I've got an idea they're going to favor a quick killing.
8: I can't help it, Pete. I've got to say I told you so.
1: Yeah.
8: Going haywire because somebody picked your name out of the phone book and offered you $5,000. Couldn't you smell a plot?
1: Can I help it if I look like Duke Masters?
8: You're a lawyer. You're supposed to be smart.
1: Hilda, you see any gangsters around?
8: And that name, Steve Jackson.
1: Yeah, that sure sounds like a phony.
8: And now... Oh, well, I'm going to the powder room.
1: All right.
8: And then you're going to take me to the movies.
1: All right.
8: I'll be back in a minute.
5: I missed you, Duke.
1: Huh?
5: Why didn't you let me know you were coming home?
1: Now listen, Miss, whatever your name is, I want you and your gang to get one thing straight. I'm not Duke Masters.
5: So I heard. Is it on account of that girl?
1: Now, I'm warning you. If you don't leave me alone...
5: What'll you do? Scream?
1: Huh?
5: Yeah. It shoots.
1: The restaurant's full of people.
5: There's nothing safer than a crowd. You ought to know that, Duke.
1: Yeah.
5: When you and the boys stuck up that mail truck, there was a big crowd all around. Didn't keep you from getting the money, did it?
1: Oh, now listen. You got me all wrong.
5: It won't keep me from pulling the trigger.
1: I've got my identification card. Look, if you give me until tomorrow... I'll get you my birth certificate.
5: Why the double cross, Duke?
1: What's the use?
5: Is it because you heard some stories about me and Flip Morgan?
1: I never even heard it.
5: They're not true. I said I'd wait for you, and I've been waiting. I don't care what anybody's been telling you. I've been on the level with you.
1: Sure, I believe everything you say.
5: Oh, Duke. Duke.
1: But let's keep it strictly impersonal.
5: Okay, I can wait until we're alone. Listen, Duke. I got an idea. That 200 grand... If you don't want to split it with the gang...
1: Why, Trixie. By the way, that's your name, isn't it?
5: You'd rather be a clown, huh? Maybe we better go now.
1: Where to?
5: Your apartment. The one I never saw.
1: Are you serious?
5: You don't hear me laughing, do you?
1: But I can't leave now. Hilda wouldn't understand.
5: Duke, did you ever see such a cute little gun?
1: A few minutes ago.
5: It disappears in the palm of my hand, see?
1: Trixie.
5: Are you ready?
1: No, and I'm not willing either.
5: I'll overlook it, Duke. As long as you're able. All right, Duke. Stop fumbling and open the door.
1: I can't help it, Trixie. I'm thinking of Hilda. When she finds me gone...
5: The door, sweetheart.
1: Careful how you poke that gun in my back.
5: Get in there, Duke.
1: All right. You don't have to be so impatient. Hey, what's happened to my apartment?
6: We gave it a thorough cleaning, pal.
1: Huh? Who are you?
6: Come in, Duke. Come in and stop kidding.
1: Now, look. You've made a mistake. Give me a chance, will you?
6: Yeah. Did you have to coax him much, Trixie?
5: A little. He was pretty unreasonable, Flip.
6: Oh, it's too bad. What's the matter, Duke? Don't you want to meet your old friends again?
1: I never saw you before in my life. I've never been to prison, and I've never been in any holdup.
6: His memory's still bad, Trixie.
5: It's awful.
6: We might have to give him a treatment, huh? Remember the boys, Duke?
1: Good grief. What can I do to make you understand?
6: That's Tom, and that's Knuckles, and that's the Bruiser. Yeah. They're all waiting to put their hands on you.
1: I'm not Duke Masters.
6: Yeah, sure, I know. You're Peter Woods. You're even listed in the phone book. Nice going, Duke. You took this apartment and hid the dough, then you took the rap, but not for us. Now, where is it?
1: I give up.
6: $200,000. It's in one of these rooms. Now, you go and make an X on the spot.
1: You've searched, haven't you? You didn't find any money.
6: Well, maybe we're not as smart as you are.
1: You pull the place apart.
6: You're next, pal.
1: What can I do? Just because I happen to look like some guy who's double-crossing.
6: I'll give you a break. Tell us where you stacked the dough, and we'll cut you in. We'll let bygones be bygones.
1: You can't let something be that never existed.
6: Oh, you become a philosopher, too, huh? You do great things at Leavenworth these days. Sit down, Duke.
1: What for?
6: We're going to give you something to think about. Come on, Trixie. The boys want to be left alone.
5: Listen, Flip, don't you think...
6: There's nothing to worry about, sweetheart. They're going to see how many times they can bounce the punching bag off the wall. Before the air gets out of it.
8: Don't move, honey.
1: Don't move, she says. As if I could.
8: Oh, if I could only get my hands on the men who did this to you.
1: It's no use, Hilda. I'll have to leave town.
8: Oh, Pete, how could they have beaten you up like this? Your face.
9: I'm sorry about that, lady.
8: Huh?
1: I'm not Duke Masters.
9: No, no, Mr. Woods. I am.
1: You? Why,
9: yeah,
1: you...
9: Yeah, I know how you feel. It's tough. You got born with the wrong face.
8: But it's not only the face. It's...
1: You're not human, Duke.
9: Okay. Maybe you'll change your mind when I pay you off.
1: What? You mean you're going to... After all you've done to me already?
9: I promised you $5,000, didn't I?
1: What? Hilda!
8: I know, Pete. That's Steve Jackson.
9: Yeah. I hope you'll excuse the masquerade. It had to be done that way.
8: Are you trying to make us understand?
9: I don't want you to consider me a bad guy, lady. When I got expelled from Leavenworth last week, I never thought my luck was going to change, but it did.
1: So did mine.
9: A couple of days ago, I spotted Marty Green going into a pool room on West 52nd Street. I found out he works there. He was always a second-story mug.
8: You ought to know your friends, Duke.
9: Yeah, I know. Well, yesterday was my big day. I was walking along Madison Avenue when who should I see coming out of an office building? You, Pete. So I followed you all day, my head spinning with ideas.
8: Too bad it didn't spin right
9: off. Shut up, lady, and let me talk to my lawyer.
1: I'm not your lawyer, Duke.
9: Don't kid yourself. You're either my lawyer or you're going to be my corpse.
1: Well, that doesn't give me much choice, does it? It
9: doesn't give you any. Would you like to know how I got your name?
1: I'm sure you're going to tell me.
9: The doorman of this house gave it to me. I walked in and he says, "Good afternoon, Mr. Woods." What was I going to do?
1: Well...
9: I did it. I went right to a phone book and looked up Mr. Woods at this address until I found one with a Peter in front. That was you, pal.
8: Duke, you're almost as smart as the devil.
9: Smarter, Cookie. I get what I go after.
1: But what do you want? You got $200,000.
9: No, Pete.
1: What?
9: I had it. Sold it away in a little cabana I own at the beach, my own private get-away-from-it-all place. Nobody knew, not even Trixie.
1: Were you planning to keep it all for yourself?
9: I wasn't telling them where to find it, not until I got out of stir. I was taking no chance. Not much I wasn't.
1: What do you mean?
9: A couple of months ago, Trixie wrote me about tough times. What was I going to do, let her go hungry? So I told her to take a few grand and keep a trap shut about the rest, but she took the pile. And she never wrote again.
1: Naturally. She's been too busy flipping with Morgan.
9: She's double-crossing him, too.
1: All right. You don't have to get mad at me.
9: I wasn't sure of it until tonight. Flip Morgan hasn't seen a dime of that $200,000.
1: How do you know?
9: Take a look at your face in the mirror.
1: Oh, you mean...
9: You get the idea.
1: I see. Well, Duke, as your lawyer, my advice to you is to go to...
9: Pete.
1: No, look, Duke, I was only kidding.
9: Get him up, lady. He's got a lot of work to do.
8: Not for you, he hasn't. You go and get yourself beaten up for a change.
9: We gonna have an argument?
1: There's no shortage of guns, is there?
9: We're going over to Trixie's apartment. She lives in a rooming house on West 49th Street.
8: What are we going to do there?
9: Not we, Cookie, him. He's going to persuade Trixie to part with 200 grand.
1: Oh, no. I've had enough of that woman to last me for a lifetime.
9: Oh, now, Pete, don't irritate me. You'll lose a good client.
1: You don't say. That ought to kill me for sure.
9: Yeah, for sure. All right, here's the key, Pete.
1: Don't we knock first?
9: Oh, you'll never get to first base with Trixie, being formal.
1: But suppose
9: that's
1: she's...
9: That's her tough luck. Go ahead.
1: All right. But tell that gun to be gentleman with us. Fine. I got to live with it.
8: Duke, why don't you go in there? You're not afraid of Trixie, are you?
9: Not if she's alone, chicken.
8: Oh, so Pete's going to find out.
9: Back in Leavenworth, we used to call that strategy.
8: Pete?
1: It's no use, Hilda. Well, here I come again, fellas. Trixie!
8: Pete! Duke, we can't let...
1: Put on your old brass knuckles with the corkscrew buckles, and then we'll have a little... Holy smoke. Duke! Hilda!
8: What's the matter, Pete?
1: Flip Morgan.
8: Is he dead?
1: Nobody could look like that and be alive. He was shot. Say, Duke, did you know about this? What do you... Well, hey, don't lock us in here! Well, what do you know?

0: I'm sorry, Hilda. I can't get it up.
1: Oh, dear. Of all the windows to be stuck, it has to be the fire escape window. What are we going to do?
0: I don't know. Those guys knock me senseless.
1: But I do. We can stick our heads out of the other window and yell.
0: Honey, have you gone berserk?
1: We've got to get out of here.
0: Sure, but don't call for help. There's a dead body in this room. How are we going to explain it?
1: There's no law against telling the truth, Pete.
0: Who's going to believe us?
1: Pete.
0: Shh. There may be Duke coming back.
1: What are you going to do with that chair?
0: Come on, quick. Behind that door.
2: Hey, you two.
0: Trixie.
2: Put on that chair, Duke. No, while you're still behind the door.
0: Okay, you can close it now. But how did you know we were...
2: Look over there.
0: Oh. I guess there's nothing like a well-placed mirror, is it?
1: But, Pete, darling, there certainly is.
0: What? Hilda, what are you talking about?
1: A well-placed bullet. Have you forgotten? You know, in that corner.
2: Flip.
1: Never again, Trixie. Flip has flopped.
2: You killed him, Duke. You and the dame.
0: No, wait a minute.
1: Let her rave, Pete.
2: You sent me a phony telegram to get me out of here. Said you had something to talk to me about. I thought you wanted to make up.
1: How did you get around Flip?
2: He didn't see the wire. I read it in the hall. I told him I had... Hey, since when do I have to answer your questions?
0: Where's the telegram, Trixie?
2: I threw it away. I wasn't going to keep any messages from you to me.
0: Uh-huh.
2: I thought it was on the level, Duke. I was ready to go back to you any time you wanted me. But you don't want me. You killed Flip and you were waiting behind that door to brain me with a chair.
0: We thought you were Duke. He was here.
2: Sure, sure. You're still Peter Woods. You'll kill us one at a time, and then you've got 200 grand and no partners. Well, it's not working, Duke. Not this trip.
0: Duke says you have the money. Did you hear what I said?
2: I'm not even listening.
0: Well, what are you going to do?
2: I'm calling the cops. You're through, Duke.
0: All right. Call them. Let's sit down, Hilda.
1: I don't mind. It'll be a pleasure to see a blue uniform.
2: No. No, never mind, operator.
0: What's the matter, Trixie? Cold feet?
2: Duke, how was Flip Morgan killed?
0: He was shot. Right through the heart.
1: You know, Trixie. Don't you, dear?
2: And you were going to let me... You didn't even try to... Hey, I'm getting out of here.
0: Wait a minute, Trixie.
2: No, no, no.
1: I guess she means no, Pete.
0: Yes. Well, let's call the police. They always like to be told when a murder has been committed.

0: Money ball inside pocket.
1: Marty. Marty.
0: Hiya, Trixie. I hear they gave Duke a facial. Did he come through?
1: I've got to talk to you, Marty. Let's go someplace.
0: Sure. How about the office here? It's built solid.
1: All right.
0: Hey, how come you're here alone? Where's Flip?
1: In my apartment.
0: The Duke, too?
1: No.
0: Who figured Duke would turn out to be a rat? The most honest guy in the mob. The guy that took the rap for all of us.
1: He's dead, Marty.
0: What's that? Who's dead?
1: Flip.
0: Oh, you're kidding, Trix.
1: Then go see for yourself. Flip's in my apartment with a bullet in his chest.
0: So that's how Duke's going to hold on to that.
1: He would have killed me, too, but I wasn't there. Listen, Marty, we made a big mistake tonight. That man we thought was Duke Masters...
0: What do you mean, thought?
1: He isn't.
0: Why? Now, don't tell me, Trixie. I seen him with my own eyes.
1: You saw, I saw, but we were wrong. Duke's around somewhere watching us.
0: Well, what's the deal, Trixie?
1: The what?
0: Deal, the deal. You got any special reason for wanting us to think double?
1: Marty, don't be a dope. I'm telling you, we haven't seen Duke yet. Flip saw him and he's dead. Would I tip you off if I was working with Duke?
0: Yeah, you wouldn't, would you? What makes you so sure about the other guy?
1: When I came back to my apartment, he was there with his girlfriend. Then I saw Flip and I started to call the cops. Marty, he told me to go ahead. He didn't try to stop me.
2: Hi.
0: Duke.
2: Yeah. What's the matter, Trixie? Aren't you glad to see me?
1: Yes. Sure, Duke.
2: Well, you might show it. Take a walk, Marty.
0: Anything you say, Duke. It's good to see you again.
2: Don't go too far.
0: I'll be here all night, Duke. That's the kind of a job I got.
2: And don't send for any help. The boys are all downtown being questioned by the police about Flip Morgan.
0: But, Duke, I wasn't going to do nothing like that.
2: Yeah. It's amazing what protection a nickel will get you. Go on, beat it. Well, Trixie.
1: Duke, what are you going to do?
2: Oh, no, don't rush me, Cookie. I got a lot of looking to do first. Yeah. You're still a knockout.
1: Oh, Duke. I've been waiting for you.
2: Uh-huh.
1: You don't know what it was like, not knowing whether you'd be locked up for 2 years.

0: Hold me close.
1: Like this?
0: Closer. I want you to hurt me.
1: Is that how Flip used to do it?
0: Flip, what's the idea, Duke?
1: You tell me. I'm the guy who wants to know.
0: You're crazy, stir crazy. Like every man who goes to prison, all you can see is a woman cheating, lying, dancing around with other men.
1: Oh, I said nothing about other men, chicken. I only named one.
0: Well, suppose I did let him buy me a few meals. Did you leave me any money to live on? Didn't even answer my letter a couple of months ago.
1: Didn't I?
0: I begged you to let me know where you'd hidden the 200 grand. I promised I wouldn't take any more than I needed. Why didn't you answer my letter?
1: That cabana at the beach, Trixie. Nice place, huh?
0: Cabana? What are you talking about?
1: You must have thought it was beautiful when you found the dough there.
0: Duke!
1: I answered your letter, baby. I told you where to look. I told you what to do. But you had ideas of your own. Finders keepers. Why do a split when you can dance on a dime?
0: Duke, I didn't know. You never told me about a cabana.
1: I took the rap and kept my mouth shut, but you were going to close it for good. You knew what the mob would do if I didn't come up with the dough, so you waited and played dumb. I didn't have long to live, did I?
0: Duke, listen to me.
1: I get knocked off for being a double-crosser, and you inherit 200 grand, free and clear. Nobody knows. Okay, Trixie, I know. Now, where's the dough?
0: I never saw it. I never got your letter.
1: I'm not asking for comedy lines, Trixie.
0: But I tell you, Hey, what are you trying to do? How do I know you wrote a letter? Because you say so? Well, I say I never got one.
1: Okay. Okay, from now on, the proceedings will settle down to a nice, quiet, round-table discussion. Let me see your palm, Trixie.
0: What for?
1: I want to read it. I want to find out if you have a future.
2: Okay, buddy, you take table six. Table six, ready?
3: Hello, Marty. Remember us?
2: Huh? Sure. Gee, Mr. Woods, I'm sorry we tapped you for skull and bones, but you know, an honest mistake.
4: That's quite all right now, Marty, as long as Pete can be himself again.
2: We ain't going to bother him no more, lady. What brings you here? Want to shoot some pool?
3: We're looking for Trixie.
2: Oh, you're out of luck.
4: Isn't she here?
2: I left her and the Duke in the office about an hour ago. You know, long time no see.
3: Are they still in there?
2: What do you think?
3: Come on, Hilda.
2: Hey, wait a minute. You'd better leave him alone, Mr. Woods. The Duke gets awful mad.
3: He won't hit me, Marty. It'd be almost like hitting himself.
2: Now, take my advice and be smart. Now, don't... I tried to stop him, Duke, but... They...
3: Save your breath, Marty. You're talking into a vacuum.
4: Pete!
3: Yeah. Strangled with a piece of cord.
2: Holy smoke.
3: Close that door, Marty.
2: Sure. We don't want no riot.
3: Marty, you said the Duke was in here, too.
2: Well, I didn't see him go out.
3: If he had gone out, would you have seen him?
2: Well, sure. I was out front all the time, near the door, where the counter is.
3: Well, then, how did he get out of here?
2: How? That's an open window, ain't it? Wide open.
4: You mean Duke jumped out of there?
2: Well, he didn't have to jump, lady. This is the second floor. He could have dropped down. It's only about 12 feet.
3: Is it?
2: No, I can drop down from that window myself.
3: You work here nights, don't you?
2: Yeah. So what?
3: Take a look out that window. Something's been happening next door.
2: Next door? There's an open lot.
3: There was, Marty. Now there's a great big hole in it, about 30 feet.
2: What?
3: For the foundation of a new building.
2: 30 feet?
3: Mm-hmm. Steam shovels work during the day. You see Duke's body down there?
2: Oh, I didn't see nothing. It's too dark.
3: If Duke went out that window, he should still be down there. Want to take a trip?
2: Not with you, mister.
4: Pete!
3: Don't be alarmed, Hilda. I've been facing guns all night. How's it feel to be rich, Marty?
2: Great. And I'm going to stay rich, see? That 200 grand is mine. I worked for it.
3: One hold up and two murders.
2: So what? Duke's going to take the rap. It's no secret he used to be nuts about Trixie. It's no secret she was double-crossing him with Flip.
3: Marty, how'd you get the money?
2: I watched the mails at Trixie's house. I don't trust nobody.
3: You watched the mails?
2: For almost a year and a half. Trixie lived in a rooming house. The mail used to be left on the table in the front hall.
3: And then, one day, a couple of months ago...
2: Yeah, the payoff. A letter that told where Duke hid the dough. And it said, don't tell the mob. I was in.
3: You're smart, Marty.
2: Yeah, but who are you going to tell it to?
3: Marty, hasn't anybody told you that shooting makes a lot of noise?
2: I got that figured out, too. Turn on that radio, pal, loud.
4: Oh, hey!
3: Different now, Marty. You just learned one thing. Never take your eyes off a moving target. Drop that gun. Drop it, or I'll twist your arm out of shape. Now, you weasel.
4: Why, Pete, you knocked him out with one punch.
3: Let me catch my breath. Phew. You're a bright girl, Hilda. You took an awful chance screaming that way.
4: I had to, darling. It was now or never. And I figured if it had to be never...

And so closes tonight's Crime Club story, Death Never Doubles. Stedman Coles wrote the radio script. Roger Bauer produced and directed. Tonight's cast included Chet Stratton as Peter Woods, Larry Haynes as Duke Masters, Julie Stevens was Trixie, Arthur Vinton played Flip Morgan, Phil Kramer was Marty, and Charlotte Lawrence was heard as Hilda Ryan. Oh, I beg your pardon. Hello, I hope I haven't kept you waiting. Yes, this is the Crime Club. I am the librarian. Yes, come over a week from tonight. Good. We have the very unusual story of a flight into fancy that took off from murder. It's called Death at 7:10 by H.F.S. Moore. In the meantime? Well, in the meantime, there is a new Crime Club book available this week and every week at bookstores everywhere. Yes, it's available now. Fine. And we'll look for you next week.

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0: Pursuit. A criminal strikes and fades quickly back into the shadows of his own dark world. And then the man from Scotland Yard, the famous Inspector Peter Black, and the dangerous, relentless pursuit. 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In just a moment, tonight's story.
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0: que le dragon restera ici loin, je n'aurai jamais pris son compartiment.
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4: What was that all about?
5: Wants the restaurant car.
4: Is that all? The expression, I thought it was something else.
5: No, just a Frenchman, unhappy with English trains and English cooking.
4: Nerve. Was she telling him off?
5: No. Literally, she said, "My darling, it is that you will destroy your stomach with the gall from nervousness before the food enters."
4: Revolting. What's the time, Black?
5: 10 o'clock.
4: I wouldn't mind a bite to eat myself.
5: Oh, you'll have to wait until Dover for that. Only 40 minutes.
4: Well, if something's going to happen, I hope it's before the channel.
5: Ah, you get seasick, Hudson.
4: Violently. Don't talk about it.
5: I won't. Look, hang on here, will you? I'm going to see how Muffet's getting on. We had boarded the night ferry express at 9 o'clock, Victoria Station. There would be no halts until Dover, at which point the train would be run aboard the ferry and transported across the English Channel to Dunkirk. From there, it would continue through to Paris. Somewhere then, between our present point and our final destination, we were expecting trouble. Scotland Yard had received word from an informer to the effect that the night ferry was to be held up on its run. At what time and exactly where was not known. And so a railway police inspector, George Hobson, Moffitt and I, as well as 10 other men, were making the journey in the hope of intercepting any attack.
6: Hello, sir.
5: Oh, everything quiet, Moffitt?
6: Nothing doing up here, sir.
5: Right. Well, unless they're planning to stop the train when we get over to France, I don't think that I...
6: Look out! Oh! Well, I'll be blocked, that dummy!
5: There. There's a light up ahead. Something on the rails, I think. All right, you jump for it the second she stops, Moffitt, and have your gun ready.

0: Your own doctor can tell you that blood deficient in iron cannot do the job it must do if you're to act and feel your best. 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
1: It was 10 minutes past 10 when the night ferry express pulled to a halt somewhere between Maidstone and Ashford. The countryside, which stretched away beyond the rails, was lost in darkness. As prearranged, our men took up their post to protect the 14 cars of the train. Two additional armed guards attached to the British Railway Service were in the baggage car. I ran down the cinder bed toward the level crossing upon which a lorry was standing. Inspector Hobson joined me a moment later.
2: Anybody see anything?
1: No, not yet. The conductor's over there. He's looking.
2: I don't like it. Well, where's the lorry driver?
1: Doesn't look as if there is one.
2: That's funny.
1: It might be an accident. Flat tire there. Lights on. Driver could have gone off to get help.
2: Pretty coincidental.
1: Yes, I know. Over here.
3: It's all clear, sir. If we can give that thing a shove off the rail.
1: No sign of anybody?
3: No, not a soul.
2: Can't hear anything down the other way. False alarm, thank goodness.
1: Just a moment. Here, Moffitt.
4: Yes, sir?
1: You got another man there with you?
4: Yes, sir.
1: All right. You send him up here to give us a hand and keep your eyes open. We moved the lorry off the rails and over to the side of the road. And then we went over it thoroughly. Apart from a few empty fruit baskets, there was no indication that the thing was any more than it appeared. A stall lorry with a flat tire. But it was flat because the valve had been removed. It remained to determine exactly why. We boarded the train again, and I made a careful check of each car, including the baggage. It was absolutely certain that no one had got on the train during the 5 minutes' halt. Moffitt, Hobson, and I went to the restaurant car to talk it over.
2: Well, they're going to be in for it, all right.
1: I know. What the devil reason would they have to stop the train but not try anything?
2: Ah.
5: I guess late getting into Dover, sir.
1: Well, there wouldn't be much point to that, Moffitt. The station's too well lighted. 5 minutes one way or the other wouldn't affect that. Look here, Hobson. You had any other big robberies in the past year?
2: Oh, 9 months ago, the Golden Arrow. It happened on the French side, though. She was stopped about 20 miles out of Calais.
1: Oh?
2: They knocked out the baggage car men and made off with quite a bit.
1: You ever get them?
2: No, that's worrying me. It sounds as though it could be the same gang.
1: You any idea who they are? French? English?
2: No, didn't leave a clue. Didn't speak. 5 men, all masked. They were on and off in less than 5 minutes.
1: Well, it might be the same lot, then. You think we'd better put another man in the baggage car?
2: Good idea. Hello. Huh? Look, the Frenchman who doesn't like our cooking.
1: Oh, looking for somebody.
2: Yes, you, I think.
6: Monsieur, please, which of you has the pleasure of being le chef inspecteur noir?
1: My name is Black, sir.
6: Pardon, I speak English so very bad, is it not? Je demande si vous... I also beg, alors, that you donate to me an explanation.
1: An explanation?
6: We have the stop made, n'est-ce pas? Et puis, for why? It is not scheduled.
1: Oh, it's nothing to worry about, sir.
6: This the conductor also has told me, but je ne suis pas satisfied. Qu'est-ce qu'on dit? How you say? I am dangerous.
1: I beg your pardon?
6: Upon my person is carried with all formality jewels of great worth.
1: Just a moment, sir. Perhaps it would be simpler if you explained in French.
6: Ah bon, mais oui. Et puis je demande protection pour moi. Mes pierres précieuses et ma femme. Nous allons à Paris. 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
1: Vous êtes un bijoutier, monsieur?
6: Eh oui. 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
1: Attendez un moment, monsieur. Hobson, you got the passenger list handy?
2: Oh, yes, what's up?
1: Well, this gentleman says he's a jeweler. Evidently, he's carrying quite a bit with him. Now, he's worried. He thinks somebody might have got wind of it and wants to rob him.
2: Well, what's his name?
1: Votre nom, s'il vous plaît, monsieur.
6: Oui, Robert Rudier, compartiment 10. Et ma femme, Martine Rudier, compartiment 10.
1: Ah, naturellement. 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Rudier. Robert Rudier and wife, Martine.
2: Rudier. All right. Robert Rudier, jeweler. 23 Rue César Franck, Paris. Well, it looks all right. He has a permit to transport the stuff in and out of England.
1: Ah. 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
6: Merci. 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
1: Il n'y a pas de quoi, monsieur. Bonsoir. A little round Frenchman waddled back, swaying a bit with the movement of the train, and disappeared at the end of the car. 25 minutes later, we pulled into Dover. To that moment, there had been no alarm. The 12 sleeping cars were shunted onto the ferry, and at 12:10, we moved out from the dock, and the channel crossing was begun. It was an unusually calm night, but rather foggy. I took the opportunity to go to the upper deck for a minute or two to get a breath of sea air.
4: Sorry.
1: It's my fault.
4: Fog really closes in out here, doesn't it?
1: Yes, rather.
4: Cigarette?
1: Oh, thank you.
4: Traveling on the train?
1: Yes.
4: I look forward to this part of the trip. It's a relief. I say, I was on my way to the lounge. Would you join me for a whiskey and soda?
1: Oh, I should love to, but I'm afraid I can't just now.
4: Oh, shame. Well, I hope we bump into each other again. Bye-bye.
1: Bye-bye.

0: I remember as I came to that my thought was one of annoyance. I was lying in the lounge. Several faces hovered above me. The stranger on deck, Moffitt, Hobson, and two other of the railway police.
1: I say, old man, you all right?
0: Yes, quite, thanks. Moffitt, what are you doing up here? Hobson.
2: Oh, we heard a row. Someone shouting there'd been trouble on deck.
0: Oh, blast it. That's probably why I was conked. He wanted to get a few of you out of the way. You two men, go down below.
1: I was just coming into the lounge when I heard something. I ran back and you were lying there.
0: Yeah, that's awfully good of you, sir. Did you see anyone?
1: No, afraid not.
0: Well, come on, Hobson. Moffitt.
3: Sure you're all right, sir?
0: No, I've got a beastly headache. I'd feel better if I knew what was going on. If anything's happened on the train, I'll feel worse.
2: Sorry, Black, it was my fault.
0: No. Was that chap who found me in the lounge when you got there?
2: Yes, all sympathy and flutters.
0: Well, I'll tell you this much. Before this ferry reaches Dunkirk, I'm going to go through every compartment on the train. Check every passenger. This thing's gone far enough. No, I've got a nasty feeling that the people we're looking for got on at Victoria when we did.
3: Why did they stop the train then, sir?
0: Oh.
3: And you
0: create a diversion. Hobson, you and I'll work inside. You start at the first car, Moffitt. You'll take one man and check the other passengers on the boat. Those with cars, passports, identity cards, everything.
3: Right, sir.
0: If something looks queer, you detain them.
3: Yes, sir.
0: Oh, Lord. One of you got an aspirin? We managed to arouse the ire of a number of British and assorted subjects who objected to so rude an awakening, but we didn't find a solitary thing amiss on the train. Hobson and I covered it from one end to the other. Moffitt returned with the same news. It seemed to be a disgustingly law-abiding ship. But my aching head told me otherwise. At 3:30 in the morning, British time, at 4:30 French time, we docked at Dunkirk. At 5:05, the sleeping cars were pulled out of the ferry, and the journey to Paris was begun.
3: I'm sorry, sir.
0: Oh, I don't blame you, Moffitt. Where's Hobson?
3: I went back to the baggage car, sir. Just having a look about, be on the safe side.
0: We'd better relieve that man posted outside the jeweler's compartment. Send him back for a cup of tea and a sandwich.
3: Oh, can I get you something?
0: No, I don't think so, Moffitt. Let's see, it's 6:15. We arrive at the Gare du Nord at 9:30.
3: It's getting light outside, sir.
0: Yes. Well, another 3 hours out, and then...
4: Inspector.
0: Yes, what's up?
4: There's been trouble, sir. 2 cars forward.
0: What?
4: One of our men's been coshed. A little Frenchman screaming he's been robbed.
0: All right, come on.
4: 3 or 4 masked men with guns. They've robbed everyone in the car from the sound of it. Women screaming, fainting all over the ruddy place.
0: What about the robbers?
4: I don't know, sir. Well, they're on the train somewhere. A couple of our boys went after them. I don't know what happened after that.

0: It's really a pity that so many people who would ordinarily make fine impressions neglect one very important thing, a sparkling, winning smile. 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
2: Sleeping car number 8 was a bedlam. The railway police detective had not exaggerated the condition. It took 10 minutes to establish exactly what had happened, and this only when one of the pursuing officers returned from the chase empty-handed. He gave me his report in the vestibule at the end of the car.
3: Well, first I knew of it, sir, was when I went into number 8 car.
2: Mm-hmm.
3: I saw Detective Parnell lying unconscious outside one of the compartments.
2: The jewelers? Roudier?
3: Yes, sir. Roudier came out and stood in the passageway screaming bloody murder. His wife did likewise inside.
2: Did you see the bandits?
3: No, sir, but Roudier said they'd gone forward toward the engine. I ran that way. Another man joined me in the car 7.
2: Well, hadn't he seen the men run past him? He must have done if he...
3: No, sir. He'd stepped into the vestibule there for a glass of water.
2: Oh, blast. Well?
3: I couldn't find a trace of them, sir. Went right up to the first car. Everything was quiet as you like.
2: Well, they couldn't have got off. Roudier says they went forward. All right. We've only got 7 cars and the engine to worry about. You stand guard here. Don't let anyone through to the back. No one. You understand?
3: Yes, sir.
2: Muppet, how's Parnell?
4: He's coming round, sir.
2: Where is he?
4: In Rudio's compartment.
2: Good. Hobson there?
4: No, sir. He's further back questioning some of the other passengers.
2: Yeah. Right. Well, you tell him to give me a list of all the passengers who've been robbed.
4: Yes, sir.
2: Now, I want you to telegraph ahead to Paris. Gare du Nord. Have a detail of police there. No one is getting off this train until we get those men.
4: Straight away, sir.
2: Oui?
5: Monsieur l'inspecteur,
2: s'il vous plaît. Moment, s'il vous plaît, monsieur. Parnell, you feeling better?
5: I'm all right, sir. Headache.
2: Yes, I know what you mean. Did you get a look at any of them?
5: No, sir. I was just outside the compartment looking out the window when it happened. It's all I remember.
2: Oh.
6: Please, it is that I am full of mortification. I am robbed by 3 large men. My wife loses her sense, and here you... You ministrate to the ills of a man who has let this be caused.
2: They can't get off the train, sir. Now, will you give me their descriptions, please?
6: This I have done with the other policemen.
7: Chérie, parle-lui de mon médaillon. Je ne veux pas vivre à moins que l'on retrouve mon médaillon.
6: À la fois. 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
7: récupérer. 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
6: Assez. Je m'en fiche ton arrière, grand-mère.
2: Please tell your wife, monsieur, that we will recover her locket as well as your own belongings. Now, you feel up to it, Parnell?
5: Yes, sir.
2: Come along, then. We left the Roudiers in their compartment exchanging voluble criticisms of the efficiency of British police. In the passageway, I stood a moment at the window looking out. There was something odd about it.
8: A little to the left, sir. That's it.
2: And you were standing here?
8: Yes, sir.
2: Uh-huh. Hey, take my place for a moment.
8: Yes, sir.
2: Now then, as you look out, can you see me?
8: Yes, sir.
2: What about now?
8: I can still see you, sir.
2: Look, Inspector Hobson's just coming down from the other end. Can you see him? No. Don't turn your head. Just keep looking straight out. You tell me when you see him.
8: Now, sir.
2: Oh, that's 20 feet away at least. Somebody cost you from behind, Parnell. Any one of those 3 compartments.
9: Well, they did a pretty thorough job, Black. Seemed to know which compartments to go to. Well, must have made a haul of at least 100,000.
2: Well, they're not going to get off with it. Who occupies compartment 11?
9: Oh, just a sec. Ah, James Nuttall, salesman.
2: I see. And compartment 10 is the Rudiers. What about 9?
9: 9. 9 empty.
2: Have you seen Nuttall yet?
9: Oh, no. That was my next stop.
2: Oh, well, have a look.

0: Empty.
1: Parnell, did you see him go out?
2: No, sir.
0: Unless...
1: Unless he was the one who hit you. That would be the second time, then.
0: But why would he have done that on the ferry?
1: Perhaps for the same reason they stopped the train on the other side. Keep us off balance. Always wondering when it's going to happen. Then when it does, and it did, we don't expect it.
0: Well, Nuttall's only one. The Frenchman stated there were three masked men.
1: Yes, so he did. What about the other passengers? What do they say?
0: Well, they could only see the one man who entered the compartment.
1: Uh-huh.
0: There might have been another outside, though, keeping watch. Well, the whole thing couldn't have taken more than 3 minutes.
1: Yeah, well, we'll see about that later. Now we're going to search every car from 7 forward. 2 men at each exit as we move up. No shooting if it can be helped. I don't think they'll risk pulling the emergency cord. It's too light out now, but be careful. Again we searched. Every compartment, every passenger. Cars 7, 6, 5, 4, 3, 2. We made our way to the first car. And when we'd finished with it, we had nothing. The criminals had vanished. That's when I thought of the man who had sent Detective Cowie to the fore of the train in pursuit of the robbers. We doubled back to the rear again. I left a man outside Roudier's compartment and continued on to the restaurant car, which up to then had not been searched.
0: Well, how do they think they could get off, though, when we reach Paris?
1: Same way they got on. We haven't got any proof. No positive identification. Now, we have to catch them with the goods.
0: Gum, look at that. Having breakfast cool as a cucumber.
1: Mr. Nuttall. Well.
3: Oh, good morning, gentlemen. How's your head, sir?
1: Oh, much better, thank you, Mr. Nuttall. Would you mind standing up, sir? We'd like to search you.
3: Nuttall, that robbery business, eh? I heard about it from the waiter.
1: Yes.
4: Nothing, sir.
1: All right. You stay here with him, will you please, Moffat?
3: I say, you don't...
1: Oh, but I do. Come on, Hudson.
3: Phew, disgraceful business. Somebody's going to hear about this. Never heard of such a thing.
0: What's the idea, Black?
1: I think he came here after the holdup, gave the swag to someone, and sat down for breakfast. If I'm right, the second man should be in the kitchen. It was still early. The two chefs and a scullery boy were smoking in a corner. Three waiters were lounging about idly folding serviettes. It was one of the waiters who gave away the show. As he saw us, his eyes darted to a rubbish bin.
0: One of these chaps, you think, huh?
1: You keep an eye on the waiter. That one.
0: Right, you are.
1: Ah, got it.
5: Look out, Black!
6: Eh bien, mon ami, je vous arrête. Qui sont les autres impliqués?
7: Je ne comprends pas. Je suis innocent.
6: Oh, he says he's innocent, Hobson. Bring him along, will you?
8: I think he'll talk.

0: Monsieur Roudier, we have recovered your jewels.
1: You have? I am delighted.
0: Are you really? Well, then, perhaps you don't mind explaining one or two points to us.
1: Explain?
0: Yes, for example, why you sent the detective the wrong way after the attack.
1: Oh, but it is the way.
0: Oh, no, sir, it is not. If your story of the robbery were true, you couldn't possibly have been robbed and stood there outside your compartment without noticing in which direction the men ran. I am suggesting that you designed the robbery. You posed as a victim and then watched as Mr. Nuttall and a waiter held up the other passengers.
1: That
0: you handed your jewels to the waiter as he ran back to the restaurant car in order to verify your story.
1: Why? Why should I do all this?
0: Because there was no other way for you to get the stolen property off the train. The customs search luggage at the Gare du Nord. It's doubtful that a rubbish bin would be investigated.
1: Idiotic.
0: Bring in the waiter, Moffitt.
2: Yes, sir.
3: Robert, qu'y a-t-il?
1: Tais-toi.
2: Here you are, sir.
0: Ah. Eh bien. Vous identifiez cet homme?
4: Oui, Monsieur Roudier. C'est lui qui m'a engagé.
1: Espèce de fou.
0: I think that will be all, Monsieur Roudier. Put the handcuffs on him, Moffitt. We later learned that Roudier had spent 2 months planning the robbery. The halting of the train and the attack made upon me was as we had suspected. At the trial, evidence was brought to light linking the same gang with the earlier Golden Arrow train robbery. Strangely enough, Madame Roudier was exonerated of any part in the crime. As a true continental wife, she had been completely oblivious of her husband's business transactions. Pursuit. And the pursuit is ended.

0: Pursuit is produced and directed by Elliot Lewis and is written by Anthony Ellis. Music was composed and presented by Eddie Dunstetter. Ben Wright stars as Inspector Peter Black with Raymond Lawrence as Sergeant Monk. Featured in tonight's cast were John Daner, Lou Krugman, Jay Novello, Nan Boardman, Joseph Kearns, and William Johnstone. 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
0: Bob Stevenson speaking. 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

0: Hi, this is Randy Stone. I cover the night beat for the Chicago Star. Stories start in many different ways. This one started, strangely enough, with the flame of a match and ended in an agonizing fear of death.
1: Night Beat, starring Frank Lovejoy as Randy Stone.
0: The night is a thief, some poet once wrote, that steals the colors from the day. That's kind of pretty if you like words, but for my dough, it's not exactly true. Because there are colors at night. The burning red of passion, the angry green of jealousy, and the ugly, terrifying black of fear. This was one of those nights when pickings were slim. I'd covered the town from Henrici's Bar on the Mart out to Heiler's on the North Shore and back downtown again with nothing to show for it. I was taking a shortcut through Lincoln Park to pick up my car. At that time of the night, the park was pretty deserted, except for this girl walking up ahead of me. Not a bad silhouette, I might add, against the distant light. We were about halfway through the park when she suddenly stopped and threw herself onto a bench at the side of the path. There was something almost desperate about the way she did it, and I ran up to her. Excuse me, anything wrong?
2: Please, I'm all right.
0: I thought maybe you were sick or something.
2: I tell you, I'm all right now. Please let me alone.
0: Oh, look, lady, it's not what you think. Well, this park at this time of night, it's no place for a girl to sit around by herself.
2: I don't need any help. Just go away.
0: Oh, sure, I'll get lost. I can see that you're all right. Only you don't mind if I just sit here and smoke a cigarette before I go?
2: It's a public park. I don't care what you do.
0: Thank you. You care for a cigarette?
2: No.
0: Of course, in order to really enjoy a smoke, you've got to have a match first. I said in order to enjoy a smoke.
2: I heard you here.
0: Thank you. There you are.
2: Keep them.
0: Oh, you better hang on to these.
2: I won't need them.
0: You might need them later tonight.
2: After tonight, I won't need anything.
0: Oh, now, come on. Wait a minute. That's no way to talk. The only time you're not going to need anything, sister, is after you're dead.
2: Why did you say that?
0: What?
2: About being dead.
0: Well, no reason. Why?
2: Because after tonight, I will be.
0: The girl jumped up and started running. Here was a kid that was afraid. Afraid of death or afraid of life. But then, isn't everybody? I turned the matchbook over and looked at the ad on the cover. Penguin Club. It's a little all-night jump-and-jive place over on Clark Street, and that's one I've been missing lately. On a hunch, I ambled up North Avenue in that general direction. I turned up Clark a ways, and there it was.
3: Why should I spend money?
0: It's good to get inside out of that wind.
4: Jack, your hat and coat, mister?
0: No, thanks. I'm just looking around.
4: Can I get you a table? It's almost the end of the floor show.
0: Anywhere in the back will be all right.
4: Okay.
0: The hat check girl, hostess, or whatever she was, walked me through the bar to the edge of the main room. And then I stopped and really did a tape. Out in the middle of the dance floor, under a little baby spot, singing in front of a five-piece band, was Little Miss Desperate from the park.
4: Nice voice, don't you think?
0: Yeah, who is she?
4: Oh, that's Franny, Fran Fowler. Haven't you been in here before?
0: Not for quite a few months.
4: Of course, she hasn't got much experience yet.
0: Over out of town, huh?
4: Someplace over in Wisconsin. Not bad looking, huh?
0: Yeah.
5: Scheme, I'm scheming.
0: And what's wrong with her?
5: No, I don't know. I can't. I can't.
0: Well, how do you like that?
4: Gosh, that's funny.
6: Let's give the little girl a great big hand. Nothing like a real sad song to wind up a real sad act. Especially for a real sad tomato type tomato. No. It's all in fun, so let's dance now. Come on, you lucky guys and gals. Get out here. Move around.
7: Hiya, Peggy. That's a live one, huh?
4: Hello, Tommy. This is Tommy Mason. Ain't he the one?
0: Yeah, he's quite the one, all right.
4: Gee, Tommy, you sure covered up for Franny, all right?
7: Never let down. Keep him going all the time. That's show business. You know how it is, mister.
0: Yes, I've heard. The show must go on. It's a new saying.
7: Hey, no sense of humor. What's the matter, mister? You dead?
4: Honest, mister, he's this way all the time. What a joke.
0: Oh, he's hilarious. Now, look, about that girl.
7: Fanny?
0: Yeah, Fanny. What seems to be the trouble?
7: Well, that's hard to say, pal. Maybe she just found out she ain't no Dinah Shore. And she sure ain't. You got it? Sure.
4: Tommy, you kill me.
0: Seriously, fella. Why would a girl break up that way in the middle of her number and start to cry?
7: Could be she got a cinder in her eye. But just to make sure, I'll go ask her.
4: See you later, Tommy.
7: Yeah, Peg.
4: Come on, fella. How's about buying a girl a drink, huh?
0: Oh, sure, in a minute. About this Franny.
4: Look, do we have to talk about her? I thought you came in here for some fun.
0: Well, maybe I get my fun wondering about people. What time's an Explorer show?
4: Next one's at 2, then 4.
0: Oh, they're not kidding about this all-night business.
4: And still another one at daylight.
0: She's singing all of them?
4: How should I know? She missed most of the 12 o'clock show. She just got here for that last number.
0: Any idea where she lives?
4: A rooming house around on Erie Street.
0: Mm-hmm. You know the number.
4: 391. You know you ask an awful lot of questions.
0: That's my business. I'm a reporter, Randy Stone.
4: I might have known it. Look, you're not going to bother her tonight, are you? Of all nights?
0: Tonight?
4: This is the night that Charlie Dane is being executed down at Joliet.
0: Well, what's that got to do with her?
4: Well, how would you feel? Look, Mr. Stone, she's human. This is the night her boyfriend's going to die.
0: I went up to the front of the bar to a phone booth and called the paper. There was something about this in the back of my mind somewhere. Something I ought to remember, but I couldn't. I had the girl on the board put me through to Gabby in the library.
8: Library.
0: Oh, hello, Gabby. This is Randy.
8: Yeah, Randy.
0: What do you got on the Charlie Dana case?
8: It's still a little early, Randy. Execution isn't set till 1:30.
0: No. I mean old stuff.
8: Oh, I got the file right here, Randy. Dug it out earlier for background.
0: Anything on a girl named Fran Fowler?
8: Let's see. Charlie Dana, small-time gambler, killed a guy named Donnelly.
0: Oh, yeah, I remember. It was a gambling beef.
8: Execution originally set for November, but he got a couple of months' stay. Oh, here she is. Fran Fowler, singer in a nightclub. She was supposed to be his alibi, but the DA blew her up on the witness stand. She admitted she wasn't positive about when she'd been out with the guy.
0: Oh, yeah, that was it. I knew it was something. Anything more?
8: Details, Randy, details.
0: Okay, Gabby, thanks. I'll catch up with you. Mason, excuse me. You waiting to use the phone?
9: No, I was waiting to talk to you.
0: Well, certainly, but this time no jokes, if you don't mind. I'm expecting a headache.
9: You're not funny, Stone. Who are you talking to?
0: Wasn't that kind of my business?
9: Peggy says you're a reporter.
0: Of a sort.
9: You were asking about Fran, where she lived.
0: That's right.
9: You gotta let her alone, see? You printed enough about her.
0: Just a minute, Mason. Those are my lapels you're hanging on to.
9: Peggy shouldn't have given you Fran's address. I don't want you bothering her.
0: I said let go of my lapels, funny man, or something's liable to explode in your face. Now stay out of my way or I'll ruffle that shiny
9: hair.
0: Where
9: you going?
0: See about a cinder in a lady's eye.
9: You're not going to see her. I won't let you. Can't you see this whole thing's driving her crazy?
0: Tommy, believe me, I'm not interested in harming her or anyone. I'm just a guy trying to do a job. Now, if you'll step out of my way, please.
9: You're not going there. I won't let you. I won't let you.
0: Sorry, but you asked for it. My, that's a real nervous fella. Now that he'd made such an issue out of it, going around to see Fran Fowler was a definite must on my schedule. I picked up my car and drove over to Erie Street. 391 wasn't much different from any of the rest of the rooming houses on the block. I got the number of a room from the mailbox, and I started down the dingy corridor to room 8. I knocked on the door, but there was no answer. I knocked again, and then I smell gas. Hey, anyone in there? Miss Fowler! Fran! I put my shoulder to the door and the flimsy lock snapped open. I rushed into the gas-filled room, holding my breath until I could smash open the window and let in some air. And then I saw Fran Fowler, the girl from the park, lying across the bed. On the table beside her, one of those little two-burner gas stoves with both jets wide open. I turned them off and started shaking the girl. Miss Fowler, Franny, come on, get up. You gotta get out of here.
10: Let me alone.
0: Am I gonna have to carry him?
10: Put me down.
0: You little fool, this room was filled with gas.
10: My purse.
0: Where?
10: On the table.
0: Oh. Okay, I got it. Fine thing with a gun in it.
10: Give me that.
0: Outside, baby, outside. It was 6 seconds flat when we hit the sidewalk in the fresh air. I put Fran in the front seat of my car and then ran around and climbed in behind the wheel. I headed out to Sheridan Road along the lake. The cool, clean air felt good in my lungs, and I could see Fran drinking it in, realizing now how close she'd been. I didn't make her talk until we were a long way out of town. Then I pulled over to the beach side of the road and killed my motor. We seem to keep bumping into each other in the strangest places tonight.
2: I guess I should say thanks.
0: No, not at all. I'm the one who should say thanks. Still haven't returned your matches.
2: Please don't make fun of me.
0: No, I'm not. See, I know now who you are.
2: Charlie Dana's girl. Why don't you say it?
0: In my book, you're just a kid that I met in the park.
2: What time is it?
0: 1:45.
2: Then...
0: Yes, it's probably all over by now. Like me to turn on the radio and...
2: No. No, I don't want to hear about it.
0: You must love him an awful lot.
2: Love him? I despise him.
0: But still, you were willing to alibi for him on a murder charge.
2: Oh, I wasn't. I told him I wasn't sure of the time I was out with him, but he made me say it was the exact hour when the man had been killed.
0: Didn't you realize you might have been perjuring yourself?
2: Well, I didn't lie. I just didn't remember. It might have been like he said. When you're not sure, what else can you do?
0: Yeah. How'd you happen to get mixed up with him?
2: Well, I didn't know anybody when I first came here. I was lonesome.
0: And he was nice to you.
2: Well, he was. A lot more decent than most of the men who want to take you out when you're working in a club.
0: And why do you hate him now?
2: I didn't know what he did. A lot of people gamble. I didn't think too much about it. Then we got to going out evenings between shows at the club and then on my nights off.
0: And the killing happened when you and he were supposed to have been out someplace together?
2: Well, that's what he said. He wasn't arrested until a few weeks after the trouble. I couldn't remember if I had been with him during that particular time or not.
0: Well, it's all over now. You did what you had to. That's about all any of us can do. But you got to forget about it. You got to put it out of your mind. There's nothing more to worry about.
2: But that's just it. Oh, you don't understand. There is.
0: What are you talking about?
2: He promised. He promised, and I know he'll keep his promise.
0: Promised what?
2: I went to see him in prison.
0: In the death house?
2: Well, I had to. I wanted him to understand, but he said I tricked him.
0: What, by telling the truth on the witness stand?
2: He said I double-crossed him. But that now he didn't care.
0: Well, why would he say that?
2: He said he didn't care because the night he died, I would die. And I'm afraid!

0: NBC is bringing you an encore performance of Night Beat, starring Frank Lovejoy as Randy Stone. Before continuing with our story, here is the star of another NBC program, Richard Diamond, private detective. Mr. Dick Powell.
1: Thank you and good afternoon. For a moment, I'd like you to forget that I'm your NBC sleuth, Richard Diamond, and think of me as just an ordinary citizen. You know, the kind of guy who sits back on Monday nights and listens to the regular schedule of Night Beat broadcasts. Because that's what I do on Monday nights. So if you're enjoying this special encore Night Beat show, why don't you too give a listen tomorrow night and every Monday night to the regular Night Beat series? Be sure to listen.
0: Thank you, Dick Powell. We'll be listening to your own great mystery adventure show, Richard Diamond, every Wednesday night on NBC. But now let's listen again to Randy Stone.
2: This was real. This was no act. The sound she made would tear you to pieces, like some pitifully frightened animal who'd lost everything in the world. I let her cry it out. After all those months of strain, she'd have to get it out of her system.
3: You said the night he died, I would die.
2: Well, sure, sure. So you were scared. Who wouldn't be? But don't you see, it's just a cruel boast made by a cheap hoodlum who was trying to hurt you and make you feel responsible for his own plight.
3: But he meant it. I know he did.
2: Well, maybe he did at the time, but you've got nothing to worry about now. You had nothing to do with it. He paid for his crime, and now he's dead. And you're still alive.
3: He'll keep his promise.
2: How can he? He's dead.
3: I know you think I'm crazy, but...
2: Oh, no, no, no. But has anyone really tried to harm you?
3: But this wasn't the night he was supposed to...
2: I know that. The execution was originally set for November.
3: Yes. It was that night in November. I hadn't been afraid before. I thought it was like you said, because he was bitter. But... naturally, all that day I was upset. I told them at the club I couldn't work, and late in the afternoon I got a note from Peggy saying, why didn't I go out to her cabin at the dunes for a couple of days? Nobody would bother me, reporters. I could get a good rest. So I drove out there that evening. It was quiet. Nothing around, just empty sand dunes and her cabin all alone on the edge of the lake. I called Peggy at the club to let her know I got in all right.
4: Fran, where are you calling from?
3: Why, from your place.
4: My apartment?
3: No, your cabin.
4: At the dunes?
3: Oh, it was swell of you, Peggy, to let me come out here.
4: Well, of course, Franny, you're welcome to use the place, but I don't quite know what you mean.
3: Well, your note this afternoon telling me to come out.
4: I didn't write you any note.
3: Oh, come on, Peggy, you did. You even told me where the key would be, under the flower pot.
4: But, kid, that's where we always keep it. Everybody knows that.
3: Peggy.
4: Now, don't worry about it, kid. One of the girls probably sent you the note and just hasn't had a chance to tell me about it yet. I should have thought of it myself.
3: No, no, wait a minute, Peggy. I'm scared.
4: Well, what in the world of?
3: You remember what I told you about what Charlie said the last time I saw him?
4: In prison?
3: It was about tonight that he said when he died...
4: Now, cut it out, Franny. Cut it out before you drag yourself back.
3: Peggy, I'm all alone and I'm scared. I don't know what to do.
4: Fran, you got to hang up right away. You shouldn't be out there all alone tonight. Now get in your car and come back to town as fast as you can, huh? I'll wait for you here.
3: All right, Peggy. All right. I hung up the phone, ran out of the house to my car. I turned on the ignition key and stepped on the starter. It wouldn't start. My car wouldn't start. I looked at the gas gauge. Empty. Somebody had drained the gas out of my car. I got out in a panic and started towards the highway. But there was a car out there, parked behind a big sand dune. I turned and ran back into the house. It was like some crazy, frightening nightmare. I didn't know what I was doing, but somehow I got inside and locked the door. And then suddenly I was at the telephone. Operator. Operator, answer me. Operator, you've got to answer. I want the police. Operator, please help me. Somebody. Operator! It was no use. The line was dead. While I was outside, someone had pulled the wires away from the wall. I crawled over to the window and looked out to the highway. There was a car out there. Its lights were on. But as I looked, they went out. And now, I was alone. In the dark. With him out there. I must have passed out. When I came to, it was morning, and then Peggy was there. She and Tommy had driven out after the club closed to find me.
2: But you see, you didn't die that night.
3: But neither did he.
2: It could have been your imagination, you know. This man in the car...
3: No. The news about the stay of execution was on the radio. The man in the car must have heard it and gone away.
2: Did you call the police?
3: They didn't believe me. Just because I'm a nightclub singer, they said I was trying to get publicity.
2: Yeah, but how about the car not starting and the telephone being dead?
3: According to them, my car...

0: All right, all right. Anyhow, it's tonight that we're concerned with.
1: I don't know what to do. I just don't know what to do.
0: Well, if it's true, this fear you have, you've got to find out tonight. If you don't, it'll haunt you the rest of your life.
1: Oh, I know, but how?
0: We've got to get back to your room.
1: Oh, no, I'm afraid.
0: I'll be with you. I've still got your gun, remember? By the way, what were you doing with it?
1: I didn't have the nerve to use it. Even on myself.
0: Well, if anything is going to happen, it'll happen tonight. Not tomorrow or any time after that, but tonight. We'll go back to your place now and wait until it's daylight. I drove Fran back to the rooming house on Erie Street. There were no lights on anywhere in the building. We tiptoed down the empty corridor to Fran's room, listened at the door for a minute, and went in. The door closed all right, but it wouldn't lock. I must have sprung it when I forced the door. And then we settled down and waited. For what? Once I thought I heard steps on the sidewalk far out front. It was that still. And then I did hear steps, slowly coming down the hall.
1: There's someone in the hall.
0: Keep it down.
1: He stopped outside the door.
0: Don't move.

0: baby.
1: Get in here.
2: Go ahead, kid. You got it coming.
3: I'm sorry.
2: Well, there's nothing to be sorry about. I was kind of scared myself. Funny thing about fear, it's catching. But look. Look out the window.
3: It's almost light.
2: Yeah, and this old night is gone for good. See, it was all in your mind. And you were frightened. I was nothing, really. You won't be afraid if I go now?
3: No. I've caused you an awful lot of trouble.
2: Oh, now, cut that out or you'll get me going.
3: And the kids at the club, I guess I should go back there and let them know I'm all right.
2: What the doctor ordered for you is a little shut-eye. I'll stop by on my way and give them the word.
3: All right. Good night.
2: Good night. Oh, here's your gun. You might want to pawn it for a couple of pair of nylons. Yes, a real nice tomato-type tomato, as the funny man of the club would say. On the way over, I got to thinking about him and the girl, Peggy. Come to think of it, there was one point Fran had forgotten to clear up for me. About the note that sent her out to Peggy's cabin at the dunes that night. Yeah, my mind wouldn't let go of that. When I got to the club, it was daylight and they were folding up the joint. Peggy was sitting alone at the bar.
4: Well, you got a nerve coming back here after...
2: How's your boyfriend?
4: He's not my boyfriend.
2: That's a figure of speech. Where is he?
4: He just left.
2: Okay, I'll settle for you.
4: If you don't mind, it's a little late for small talk, mister.
2: Okay, I'll give it to you fast. It's about that note you wrote to Fran Fowler last November on the night Charlie Dana was supposed to die.
4: What note?
2: It's a little late for small talk, remember?
4: I don't know what you're talking about.
2: You don't know anything about a note inviting Fran to stay out at your place at the dunes?
4: I told her. I didn't know who wrote it.
2: But were you telling the truth?
4: Yes. Yes, I was.
2: Okay, maybe you were. But you found out later who wrote it, didn't you?
4: No, I...
2: Now tell me the truth, or would you rather tell the police?
4: All right. I did find out. But it wasn't like you think.
2: Who was it?
4: Tommy. Tommy Mason.
2: Tommy Mason, the funny man?
4: Yeah.
2: His idea of a joke, no doubt. A hilarious joke that might have scared a poor kid to death?
4: No, you're wrong. It wasn't a joke.
2: Well, then why? Why'd he do it?
4: Because he's in love with her. He made me swear I wouldn't tell her. He wanted to wait until the time when she needed him. And then he'd tell her himself.
2: Till she needed him? That's how he was going to make her need him? Use a condemned murderer's empty threat to frighten her out of her sanity so she'd need him? Is he crazy?
4: He is where Fran's concerned.
2: Where is he?
4: I don't know. He's been like a maniac all night since you left here. After every show, he's gone over to Fran's place looking for her. He's crazy jealous.
2: Jealous of who?
4: Of you. He thought she was with you.
2: But what if she were?
4: This was the night. This was the night he was sure she would need him, and instead she turned to you. Don't you see?
2: I do now. Thank you. It was only about half a mile to Fran's, but it seemed more like 20 miles until I turned off Clark up Erie Street.

0: slammed into the curb. There was no one on the street. I was hoping he'd walked and I'd pass him on the way, but there was no one. I ran down the narrow hall, not daring to think what I'd find, and I flung open the door. You alone?
1: Oh, you frightened me.
0: Are you alone?
1: Well, yes. I've been sitting here since you left. Too tired to undress.
0: All right, come on, let's get out of here. Grab your coat.
1: But where...
0: Never mind. I'll tell you on the way. I shoved Fran out the door, and we started cautiously back down the hall. Got about halfway when I grabbed her arm. The front door was opening slowly, and a man made a dark silhouette against the gray light of the dawn. It was the funny man, the man with the slick, shiny hair and the permanent smile and the fast jokes. Only the smile was gone, and he had a gun in his hand.
2: Keep coming.
0: We started towards him slowly.
1: Tommy! It was you? You who were going to kill me?
2: You didn't know. You didn't know that I had a heart, too, just like Charlie Dana.
1: Tommy, you never told me.
2: You never let me. You didn't need me. You would have laughed at me like you laughed at my jokes.
1: Oh, it couldn't have been you at the dunes that night.
2: I followed you out there.
1: And then drove back to the club? Oh, no, Tommy, no!
2: You were lonesome, but you didn't need me. You needed Charlie Dana. I thought if you were afraid, you'd need me. And then you were afraid, but still you didn't need me. But I'd make you need me. I'd make you.
0: Step by step, we moved closer.
2: Keep coming.
0: I could see his face twisted with jealousy and hate.
2: Come on.
0: His eyes wild as though any spark might make him explode.
2: And tonight, when you were afraid and should have needed me, you didn't. You turned to him.
1: Tommy, please.
2: But now you need me. Now that I have my finger on this trigger, you need me more than you ever needed anyone in your life. You need me. You need me, Fanny. You need me. Say you need me. I can't shoot.
0: As he started to shake, I ran forward and grabbed for his gun.
1: Look out!
0: Drop it! It's all right. I've got the gun.
2: I can't.
1: Is he hurt?
0: Nothing to what he will be. Get up, funny man.
1: No. Don't be too hard on him. He didn't realize.
0: No. No, I guess maybe he didn't. Funny, isn't it? You never really know what's going on in some of the best combed heads.

Well, that's the way it goes. A little later than usual this morning. The day shift has already moved in and let the night crew wander off to their own little private beds. Well, at least I got to see the sun come up. And here I sit, still trying to make it all add up. But no matter how I figure it, the only answer I get is, you never know about people. But, bless him, maybe that's why we love him. That man that's walking towards you with a smile on his face, what's he smiling about? Or is it just so you won't notice how he's screaming inside? Oh, yeah, the trouble with me is I haven't had any coffee yet. Copy, boy.

Nightbeat, the new dramatic series, stars Frank Lovejoy as Randy Stone. Nightbeat is produced and directed by Warren Lewis and edited by Larry Marcus. Music is by Frank Worth. The part of Fran was played by Joan Banks. Paul DeBuff was Tommy. Others in the cast were Harry Bartell and Georgia Ellis. Frank Lovejoy will next be seen in Milton Sperling's production Rock Bottom, released by Warner Brothers. 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
1: 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Broadcast 191 regarding a holdup. Suspect described as male American, 24 years. 5 feet 8 or 9 inches, 145 pounds. Dark hair and eyes. Wore a gray overcoat and cap. 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That's all. Rosenquist.

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The answer is, of course, you would. 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

0: take pleasure now in presenting Chief James E. Davis of the Los Angeles Police Department. Chief Davis.
1: Good evening, ladies and gentlemen. Many of you may not realize that you have a duty and responsibility to aid in combating crime. The most perfectly functioning police system, armed with the most modern fighting equipment, and having at its command the most scientific knowledge and material, is helpless and ineffectual without the aid and support of you, the citizen. The indifference of public-spirited citizens who should be most concerned, and the shielding of criminals by relatives with the connivance of crooked lawyers, has led many criminals to deliberately commit crimes, knowing from past experience that the worst fate that can befall them is a few years in prison. Tonight's program is a case in point, and I shall have more to say about it at the end of the broadcast.
0: At 8 o'clock on the night of December 7th, 1930, Carl Dean brought the streetcar on which he was motorman to a stop at 11th and Georgia Streets. While his conductor, Leland Hansen, threw the switch to bring the car into the barns on Georgia Street. The conductor had just regained his platform when he heard a step behind him.
2: This car is going to the barn. We can't...
3: Never mind that. Give me what you got.
2: What do you mean?
3: Don't stall me, fellow. Where's the money?
2: In my pocket.
3: All right, let's have it.
2: Yes, sir.
3: Is this all you got?
2: Yes.
3: How much in that changer?
2: Nothing in there.
3: Okay, bell him down. All right, two bells.
4: What's coming off back there? Some guy get on by mistake?
2: No, I've been held up.
0: At 11:23 on the night of March 25th, Safety Operator R.A. Fuller noticed a passenger waiting for his car at the stop at 40th and McKinley. He pulled his car to a stop, opened the door, waited while his passenger boarded the car. As was his custom, he watched his passenger's feet and legs to see that he was safely settled, then started his car. He looked around to see if the fare had been deposited in the fare box and...
3: Just keep looking ahead, buddy, and you won't get hurt. Look at me again and I'll shoot you dead.
5: But what do you want?
3: This is a stick-up. This little object resting on your fare box is a gun. Ever see one?
5: Yeah.
3: Okay, pal. Hand over what you got.
5: You won't get very much. This has been a kind of a poor night.
3: Well, you got paid today, didn't you?
5: Yeah, but I don't carry that around with me.
3: Okay, give me what you have.
5: Well, here's $2 and here's two 50-cent pieces and two tokens. And here's what's in the changer. That makes about $15 in all.
3: All right. Let me off at the next stop. Keep buttoned up, pal, and you won't get hurt. And don't look around.
5: Don't worry, I won't.
0: Five days later, shortly before 2 o'clock in the morning, officers James Costello and Elmer Hoffman were patrolling the district in Los Angeles near West 7th and Lucas Streets.
2: I hear the boys down at Georgia are a little worried about that streetcar holdup last week.
6: Yeah. Can't seem to get a line on that bird.
2: Hansen furnished a pretty good description last December.
6: Huh? Well, he got a good one from Fuller, the man he held up on the 25th.
2: Anybody see his face in either job?
6: No. Fuller got a fair look. Everybody identified the overcoat and cap, though. Well, if he's still in Los Angeles, we'll find him, all right.
2: Oh, he's probably in Timbuktu by this time.
6: Yeah. Yeah, take it a little slower, Elmer. There's a mug sitting in an automobile. Don't look so good at this time of night. Turn around, Elmer. I'm going to ask this boy some questions.
2: Okay, Jim. Take it easy now. You never can tell about these mugs.
6: He's probably waiting for that chop suey joint to close. What's the idea, bud? Waiting for somebody?
3: What's it to you?
6: Nothing especially. Just thought this is a peculiar time to be sitting in a car in a public street like this.
3: Anything wrong in that?
6: Well, it all depends. Suppose you get out and let's take a look at you. I've been sort of looking for a gray coat and cap like that.
3: Okay, cop. Now get this. Huh? Get back in that baby carriage there and beat it. Get me? Make it fast. I ain't fooling.
6: Okay, bud. You don't have to poke that gun through me, you know.
3: Go on. Shove off.
6: All right. You'll have to move over, Elmer. He's got the drop on me.
7: What's up, Jim?
6: This monkey's got a gun on me, Elmer.
7: Move over. Lean back, Jim. Let me get a shot at him.
6: No, don't try it.
3: Why, you?
6: Elmer, I'm hit. Get him.
7: Hey!

0: In an effort to get out of the car and at the same time assist his brother officer, Hoffman was unable to get a good shot at the fleeing bandit or to obtain a glimpse of his license. There followed hours of feverish activity on the part of the police. Additional officers were added to details, checking parking lots, garages, out-of-the-way storage lots, searching for the bandit's car. Next day, in the office of Chief of Detectives Edwards, police officers on duty and off met for a conference.
1: Fellas, we've got to find this bird that shot Jim Costello. Now, we know he lived somewhere around that district. And here's my suggestion. Let's map out that section in blocks. Let's all take a section and canvass it in plain clothes. We'll tell those mugs that run some of those places that if we don't find out within 12 hours who killed Costello, we'll really mess up that district. How's about it?
2: Okay, Chief. Okay.

0: Well?
1: Listen, Gertie, you like living here, don't you?
0: Sure. What about it?
1: Well, I've been hearing tales about this place. Wouldn't like to go down to headquarters and try to prove they aren't true, would you?
0: Sure not. I ain't hankering to go to the cop house.
1: And I'm looking for a bird who shot a cop out here last night. If we hear from him inside of 12 hours, we won't need to come back through here looking for him. You get me?
0: Sure, I get you.
1: Be seeing you, Gert.
2: What do you want?
3: Looking for a friend of mine. Got in a jam last night, shot a cop. You know him?
1: I don't know who you're talking about. Who are you?
3: Never mind. Ask the boys in the back room how they'd like a ride in the patrol wagon.
1: Now, wait a minute. You got me wrong. I ain't...
3: I know. You're not running the speakeasy. I'm not standing here either. Now, listen to me. You don't want to have to vacate quick. Get the word around that we'll be waiting at headquarters tonight for a phone call about that mug who's so handy with a rod. And if that phone don't ring...
4: Hey, you, keep away from that car.
5: Listen, my good man, don't talk to me that way. I might arrest you.
4: Oh, gee, I'm sorry, Captain. I didn't know who you was.
5: Stow it. I'm looking for bullet holes, see?
4: Yeah, I see. Well, you won't find any in these cars.
5: Well, maybe not. Then again, you don't happen to know anything about a car with some bullet holes in it, do you?
4: No, sir, I don't.
5: Well, I'll tell you what I'll do. I'll wait at headquarters until 12 tonight. You look around and see if you can find a blue-green Dodge Roadster with a dark top, will you?
4: Yes, sir.
5: And don't forget to call me.

0: Wait a minute, Mamie. Can't I come in?
1: Beat it, cop. I ain't done nothing.
0: I know you haven't, Mamie. Never can tell when you might want to, though. I wouldn't want to take you down to Georgia Street and have all those rough policemen asking you embarrassing questions.
1: Not much. What are you looking for?
0: The bird who shot Jim Costello.
1: Look somewhere else.
0: I don't have to. You're going to help
1: me. I'm no stool pigeon.
0: If somebody doesn't call the office before 12 tonight, you're going to wish you were some kind of pigeon. Goodbye, Mamie.
1: Oh.

0: Homicide. Barrett speaking.
1: If you get out to Aiken Beacon and look in the back room, you'll find what you're looking for.
0: Yeah? Why are you telling me this?
1: So you dumb cops will keep off of 7th Street.
0: All right, Hello? Hello? Well, there we are, boys. 8th and Beacon. Let's move in. We're police officers. You got a man here who's been shot?
2: Oh, why, no. Oh, there was a man here earlier this morning, but he moved.
3: Was he injured in any way?
2: Yes. He told me he'd been shot by some woman's husband.
0: Where's he moved to?
2: I don't know. I made several phone calls for him. He said he couldn't walk.
0: And what were the numbers you called?
2: Oh, I don't remember. Yes, I do. I remember one number. It was Capital 5341, I think. Yes, that was it.
0: All right. Let's take a look at his room.
2: Yes, sir. Right this way. Right in here, officer.
0: Mm-hmm. Does this man have a car?
2: Yes, sir. A Dodge Roadster.
0: What's his name?
2: Rogers. Glenn Rogers.
0: Okay. Don't let anybody into this room except a police officer. You understand?
2: Yes, sir.
0: Well, where's your phone?
2: Right on the wall there, in the hall.
0: Let me talk with the manager. This is Detective Lieutenant Starrett. I want to get a number trace. Yes. Capital 5341. All right, I'll wait. When did this Rogers guy move out?
2: Oh, about 2 o'clock this morning. Mr. Rogers used to work for the streetcar company.
0: Oh, he did, huh?
2: Yes, sir.
0: Hello? Yes? Herman Kroger, eh? 1907 Pasadena Avenue. Okay, thanks. Huh? Oh, streetcar conductor. Okay. Well, come on, Shattuck. Let's go see the L.A. Railway special agent.

0: L.A. Railway.
1: One moment, please.
0: L.A. Railway.
1: I'll connect you. Yes, sir. Whom did you wish to see?
2: George Bruffett. We're from police headquarters.
1: Well, go right in, please. The first door on the right.
2: Thank you.
0: L.A. Railway. I'll connect you.
3: Hello, Jim.
2: Hello.
3: How are you, Shattuck?
2: Sit down.
3: Thanks. Well, boys, what can I do for you?
2: We're looking for a bird named Rogers that used to work here. And one named Kroger.
3: Wait a minute. Rogers. R-O-G. Rogers. Oh, yes, here it is. What's the first name?
2: Glenn.
3: Oh. Discharged for inefficiency in December of last year.
2: Mm-hmm. How about Kroger?
3: K-R-E-K-R-O. Mm-hmm. Kroger. Conductor on our line. Works out of Division 2. I'll call him. Get me superintendent of Division 2. We'll find out when he comes through town. What's he done?
2: Nothing that we know of. Rogers is the man who shot Costello last night.
3: No. Wait a minute. Hello? Well, this is George Bruffett. When does Herman Kruger do it 7th and Spring? Okay. Have a relief man there. That's all. All right, boys. We'll go down and meet the gentleman.

0: Kroger was taken off his car at 7th and Spring, and without a word being spoken to him, was taken to the Georgia Street Station. Captain Edwards and Lieutenant Sterrett began questioning him.
1: We want to know where you took Glenn Rogers.
2: I don't know any Glenn Rogers.
1: Don't try to hand us that. We happen to know that you got a call from Rogers, and that you went to his house at 2 o'clock this morning and helped him move. Now, where'd you take him?
2: I didn't help him move. Dorothy.
1: Who's Dorothy?
2: That's his girlfriend.
1: Oh, so you do know Rogers?
2: Well, yeah. I know him. A little.
1: Where is he now?
2: None of your business.
1: Oh, is that so? Now, listen, Mug. Anytime a guy kills a copper, it's a whole lot of my business, see? Now, you come across.
2: I ain't telling you nothing.
1: Why, you...
3: Take it easy, Jim. Let me talk to this bird. Now, listen, Kroger. You're in a spot. You're guilty of compounding a felony in that you're helping conceal a felon. And you're guilty of helping him escape. Now, there are two sides to this thing. The right one and the wrong one. You're on the wrong side, Kroger. And I'm giving you just 5 minutes to get right. That is, unless you want me to lock you up now.
2: Now, wait a minute. Got me wrong. I'll tell you all about it.
3: All right. That's more like it. Get started.
2: Well, Rogers called me early this morning. I went over to his place at 8th and Beacon. He told me he shot a copper, but another cop had shot him. He said he did it because he didn't want to be caught with a gun on him.
3: Pretty weak excuse for killing a man.
2: Yeah, that's what I told him, but he said that was his affair. He asked me to call Dorothy, that's his girlfriend, and I did. Then they went out to her house. All I did was help them pack a little black handbag with some personal stuff, like shirts and things like that.
3: Where did they go?
2: I don't know the address, but I can show you.
3: All right, come on and do it. Jim, get Shattuck. Let's drive Kroger over to the place he says Rogers is hiding. Where is this place, Kroger?
2: It's out in Huntington Park.

0: That's the house over there, the yellow one.
1: Now, you stay here. Shattuck, you take that side window on the right.
2: Okay, Captain.
1: Starrett, you take the back door. I'll go in the front way. Keep your eyes open. All right, lady, just open it up. We're looking for Glenn Rogers.
3: Well, he ain't here.
1: Never mind, I see him. All right, Rogers, stick him up. Come on in, Jim. What'd you do with the gun, Rogers?
4: I threw it away.
5: But Rogers had not thrown the gun away. After hours of questioning, he finally admitted that he had hidden the gun used to shoot Officer James Costello on the night of March 30th. He was held to answer on a charge of murder and brought to trial in Department 25, the court of Judge Charles W. Fricke. Months dragged by, and at last the verdict of the jury is ready.
6: The clerk will read the verdict.
7: The case of the people of the state of California versus Glenn Rogers, defendant. We, the jury, find the defendant in the above entitled action not guilty. Order, order, order in the court. This is no laughing matter.
8: The jury is discharged.
9: Judge Fricke, I'm from the press. What do you think of the decision?
8: In all my years on the bench, in all my experience as a lawyer and judge, this is the most incomprehensible verdict that has ever come to my notice. It is utterly unbelievable that any group of men and women could be so swayed by the words of witnesses and attorneys, so spellbound and hypnotized by the mass mind as to permit themselves to render such a verdict as this. It is not in the power of the people to appeal this case, so nothing remains but to abide by the verdict as returned by the jury.

0: Back in the office of Captain of Detectives Edwards, we find Edwards in conference with Officers Shattuck, Sterrett, O'Connor, and Fred Wessel.
1: Well, boys, there you are. None of us had the faintest idea that Rogers would beat that murder rap.
2: What's the next move, Cap?
1: Well, the DA's got a hold on him for those two robberies, and there's a charge of possession of a sap hanging over him. Now, I want you, Wessel, and you, O'Connor, to get busy and hang those robberies on that bird. And I don't want any slip-ups. Sterrett, you and Shattuck stay on this and see that we get enough evidence to make these charges stick.
2: Okay, Chief.
3: Who's going to represent us on the case?
1: Cliff Creel. You'll work with him in preparing the case. We want those witnesses who were at the murder trial but who didn't get a chance to testify. We're going to make this case airtight.
0: Rogers was again brought to trial, first on a charge of possessing a sap, or blackjack. Conviction followed on this charge in spite of the testimony of witnesses. Then began the robbery trials. For the March 25th crime, Rogers prepared a puncture-proof alibi. Witness after witness testified to seeing him that night, and also on the night of December 7th, 1929, the date of the first streetcar holdup. Finally, on September 11th, the defense called its last alibi witness, Rosamond O'Keefe.
4: Miss O'Keefe, do you know the defendant?
5: I have met him.
4: Calling your attention to the night of December 7th, did you have occasion to see the defendant that night?
5: Yes, I did.
4: Where did you see him?
5: At the Cosmo Country Club. I danced with him.
4: What time was that?
5: It must have been shortly after 9. I got there just a little before 9. They were dancing then.
4: What time did you leave?
5: After 12.
4: You say the defendant came in a little after 9?
5: Yes.
4: And remained there steadily till you went home?
5: Yes.
4: Your witness, Mr. Crail.
6: You did not go to this dance with the defendant, did you?
5: No.
6: You just met the defendant that night, did you?
5: No. I had met him once before.
6: When?
5: About 2 years ago.
6: Where?
5: At Miss Kilmore's house.
6: The girl who testified just before you did?
5: Yes.
6: Can you fix the time of this meeting?
5: No.
6: The day?
5: No.
6: The week?
5: No.
6: The month?
5: No.
6: Are you sure you did meet him?
5: No. I mean, yes.
6: Make up your mind.
5: Yes.
6: But you did see the defendant on the night of December the 7th?
5: Yes.
6: Well, now, how do you fix the time so definitely if you cannot remember other dates?
5: When it was called to my attention, I looked it up.
6: Oh.
5: I had my bid yet. My bid to the dance.
6: Who called it to your attention?
5: Miss Kilmore.
6: Does that bid bear the date of the dance?
5: Yes, it does.
6: Did you bring it with you?
5: No, I left it at home.
6: Is this the only dance you ever attended at which the defendant was present?
5: Yes.
6: Are you positive of that?
5: Yes.
6: Your Honor, I request that this girl be sent home with an officer. And she be ordered to bring to the court this bid of which she speaks.
7: Has counsel any objection?
4: None, Your Honor.
7: Then it is so ordered.
0: Rosamond O'Keefe was taken to her home. What happened when her Irish mother discovered what was taking place still brings smiles to the faces of the investigating officers. A much-chastened Rosamond returned to the afternoon session of court. Direct examination was begun by Deputy District Attorney Clifford Crail.
6: Miss O'Keefe, you testified this morning that you attended a dance at the Cosmo Country Club on the night of December the 7th, 1929.
5: Yes.
6: And that during the evening you saw the defendant, Rogers, and you danced with him.
5: Yes.
6: That was substantially your testimony.
5: Yes.
6: Now, was that testimony true or false?
5: It is false.
7: What was your answer?
6: It is false.
5: It is false.
8: Order in the court.
6: Miss O'Keefe, I'll ask you whether or not last Monday you talked to Evelyn Kilmore over the telephone, that during that conversation that she said to you substantially that you were going to be called as a witness in this case, that you would testify that you had danced with Glenn Rogers at the Cosmo Country Club on the night of December the 7th, 1929.
5: Yes, that is right.
6: She told you that?
5: Yes.
6: If Your Honor, please, for the purpose of the record, at this time, I'd like to stipulate that as far as counsel for defense is concerned, he had nothing to do with putting on what is apparent as perjured testimony. And my investigation completely exonerates him
8: from having anything to do with it.
7: Let the record so show.
0: In spite of alibis presented by the defense, Glenn Rogers was found guilty of robbery in the first degree. Have you ever seen a long freight train toiling up a mountain grade? Figure for yourself the power required, the lubricants that must be used to overcome the tremendous friction. It is significant that 52 of the great railway systems of this country depend on Sinclair motor oils to fight friction and wear in their equipment. That fact is as fine an endorsement as any product could have. But that is not all. Add to that the preference of 150 airlines, airplane manufacturers, and flying fields. Everyone knows how vital lubrication is in the business of flying. In addition, millions of motorists in 45 countries say Sinclair in dozens of different languages to express their choice of motor oil. Bear in mind that the motor oil you put in your car is the one thing that prevents moving metal parts from coming together. The one thing most important in safeguarding your motor investment. Make that oil the best you can buy. Sinclair. Sinclair Opaline is only 25 cents a quart at your Rio Grande dealers. It's the qualified companion product of Rio Grande cracked gasoline. You should get them both at your Rio Grande dealers tomorrow. And now again we hear Chief Davis.
9: Through circumstances over which the police department had no control, Glenn Rogers was never punished for the cold-blooded shooting of a police officer. He was sentenced, however, to consecutive terms, 5 years to life and 7 years to life on charges of robbery. Efforts are now being made to free this man and again enable him to prey upon society.

I'll send this police calling all cars. Attention all cars. A cancellation of broadcast 191 regarding a holdup. Suspect in this case are now in custody. That's all. Rolls and questions.

0: This is your narrator, Frederick Lindsay, bidding you good night for Rio Grande.
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2: Ladies and gentlemen, the story you are about to hear is true. The names have been changed to protect the innocent. You're a detective sergeant. You're assigned a robbery detail. For the past 3 weeks, a lone thief has been victimizing stores and check cashing agencies. You've got a description of the man, but so far you've failed to identify him. Your job? Get him. Before you buy your next pack of cigarettes, think this over. A doctor has been examining a group of Chesterfield smokers with special attention to the nose, throat, and sinuses. His latest report, after a full year and a half, says no adverse effects from smoking Chesterfield. Don't you want to try a cigarette with a record like this? Chesterfield, regular or king size, they're low in nicotine, highest in quality, best for you.
1: Dragnet, the documented drama of an actual crime. For the next 30 minutes, in cooperation with the Los Angeles Police Department, you will travel step by step on the side of the law through an actual case transcribed from official police files. From beginning to end, from crime to punishment, Dragnet is the story of your police force in action.
3: It was Friday, June 10th. It was warm in Los Angeles. We were working the day watch out of robbery detail. My partner's Frank Smith. The boss is Chief of Detectives Thad Brown. My name's Friday. We'd gotten a call that there'd been a holdup, and it was 10:36 a.m. when we got to the corner of Alvarado and Catalina Streets, the Harrison Check Cashing Agency.
4: I'm sorry, you'll have to come back. We've had some trouble and we're not open for business. Come back in about an hour.
3: Police officer, sir.
4: Oh, well, where have you been? I was held up, you know, held right up.
3: Yes, sir.
4: Yeah, fellas in the police car was here. They told me that you'd come out. Well, where have you been? It's taken you long enough. Didn't you use the siren?
3: Yes, sir. We came out just as soon as we got the call.
4: Just seemed us taxpayers would get better service than that.
3: Well, now, sir, the call just came in 4 minutes ago.
4: Oh, well, all right then. Well, now, let me tell you all about it.
3: Yes, sir, if you would, please.
4: Oh, you just bet I would. Well, now, first off, I had trouble sleeping last night. I knew right off it was going to be a bad day. I can always tell, you know, when I've had a bad night, the next day's always a doozy.
3: Did you give the officers in the radio car a description of the man who held you up?
4: Yes, sir. Yes, sir. I sure did. I gave it to them right off. Now, you're going to let me tell you all about the holdup?
3: Yes, sir. If you go ahead, please.
4: Well, I had a bad night. Real bad. I knew. Say, my name's Harrison. Abel Harrison. I don't think I got you a fellow's name.
3: Oh, this is my partner, Frank Smith. My name's Friday.
4: How do you do? Darn fool next door kept pounding the typewriter all night. He never let up.
3: Sir?
4: The man next door. That's why I didn't get any sleep. Some crackpot trying to be a writer. Oh, it's an awful thing. All night long. Dit, dit, dit, ding, dit, dit, ding. All night. Not a wink of sleep.
3: Yes, sir. If you just tell us about the robbery, please.
4: You ain't interested, huh?
3: Well, no, sir, it isn't that. It's just that the more time we lose here, the harder it's going to be to apprehend the suspect. You can understand that.
4: Oh, well, yeah.
3: Now, maybe if you just answer some questions for us, it might be easier and possibly a little faster, huh?
4: Okay. Fire away.
3: What time did the man come in?
4: About 10:12.
3: Was he alone?
4: Yep.
3: Did it look like there might have been anybody else with him?
4: Nope.
3: Do you know if he drove an automobile?
4: Couldn't tell.
3: I see. Well, would you tell us exactly what he said and what he did from the time that you first saw him?
4: Came in, 10:12, had a gun, walked over to me, pointed the gun, told me to stick up. That the way you fellows want it?
3: Well, you just relax, Harrison, will you, and tell the story in your own words.
4: I'm trying to do just that.
3: Yes, sir.
4: Maybe if I went slower, it'll be easier for you boys.
3: All right, sir, you go right ahead.
4: Well, he came in, stood around for a minute, then come over to the counter. I asked him if I could help him.
3: Uh-huh.
4: We cash checks, you know, payroll checks. First off, I thought that's what he wanted, to cash a check. Wasn't, though. I asked him what he wanted, and he pulled out the gun, told me to keep quiet and hand him the money. Pointed the gun right at my heart, right here, my heart. Are you with me so far, boys?
3: Yes, sir. Go ahead.
4: So I gave him the money, all there was in the drawer.
2: I see, sir. About how much was taken, Mr. Harrison?
4: About $1,500. He just took the paper money. He didn't want the silver. Had two paper bags. Looked like he'd carried his lunch in them. All kind of wrinkled, you know.
2: Yes, sir.
4: Had me put the money in them. Then he told me to lay down on the floor. Lay there and count to 100 by ones. Told me not to move until I'd finished. He said if I did, he'd come back and kill me. The way he told me, you knew he meant it. After that, he left.
2: All right, sir.
3: Wonder if you can give us a description of the man.
4: Sure, but already gave one to the other cops. Ain't that enough?
3: Well, we'd like to have you tell us, if you would, Mr. Harrison.
4: Oh, them other fellows don't work with you, huh?
3: Well, yes, sir, they do. But we'd just like you to describe the man to us.
4: Well, what's the matter? Won't they tell you?
2: Well, yes, Mr. Harrison, they'll tell us, but the questions they ask you, we're forgetting how to broadcast. We have to fill out a report and try to get the man who did this.
4: Oh. Seems like a pretty funny way to operate. Don't tell the other cops what's going on.
3: How tall was the man, Harrison?
4: Well, let's see. I'd say about 5 feet, maybe 8 to 10 inches.
3: Mm-hmm. How much did he weigh, would you know?
4: I'm just guessing, you nosy. I'm not sure.
3: Yes, sir, we understand.
4: Well, I'd say he weighed maybe, 150, right around in there.
3: How old was he, would you know?
4: Maybe 25, 26.
3: How about his coloring? Was he dark or light complected?
4: No, dark. He had black hair, brown eyes. Mean-looking eyes, like steel balls. Kind you pick up with vacuum cleaners. Steel, hard.
3: Yes, sir. How was he dressed?
4: Had a pair of Levi's on. Levi's in a blue shirt. He had a brown leather jacket on, too. One with a fur collar.
3: Was he clean-shaven?
4: Oh, yes. His face looked like he just had a shave. And a talcum powder on it.
2: Uh-huh. Do you wear glasses, sir?
4: Yeah.
2: What kind were they?
4: I couldn't tell you. Just glasses.
3: Well, do they have metal or plastic frames?
4: Oh, plastic, yes. Mm-hmm. Light, you know, kind of tan plastic. Heavy. You know, the kind that don't have the little curly things around the ears. Just big pieces that went over the top.
3: Mm-hmm. Did the man touch anything with his hands?
4: No, he didn't. The other officers asked me that, too. He didn't touch a thing.
3: Was anybody else present at the time?
4: No one else. I was the only one here.
3: Well, the man have any marks or scars that you noticed?
4: No, leastways not that I saw.
2: Was there anything unusual about him? Anything that might help us identify him?
4: Well, that mustache should help.
3: Sir?
4: His mustache. I think it was phonier than a $3 bill. Looked like it to me.
2: Well, I thought you said the man was clean-shaven.
4: I did. All around the mustache. I didn't think he meant like that. He's probably clean-shaven under that, too. Sure looked phony to me.
3: Why do you say that?
4: It was red. He was dark. Had black hair, black eyebrows. Don't seem like he'd come up with a red mustache. Seemed like it to you?
2: It's hard to say, sir.
4: Don't seem like it to me, not at all. I tell you something else.
3: What's that, sir?
4: I think them glasses was fake, too. Glassing them was funny, you know, like it hadn't been ground, kind of flat. I think they was phony, just like the duster.
2: Duster?
4: Mustache. Red mustache with black hair. Phony.
3: All right, sir. Thank you very much. And we'd like you to come down to the office and look at some other pictures, if you would, see if you can identify the man.
4: Be glad to. I'll not do it today, though.
3: Why is that, sir?
4: Well, I already told you. You had a picture of him down there. I'd probably miss him. This has been a real bad day for me. Well, tomorrow will be better, though.
3: Why is that, sir?
4: Gonna get some sleep tonight.
3: That's all?
4: Bribed the landlady.
3: Yeah?
4: She let me in his room. I took it.
3: What's that, sir?
4: Ain't gonna do much typing without his ribbon, is he?
3: For the past 3 weeks, we'd heard the same story. A man had entered a check-cashing agency or a small neighborhood store and at gunpoint taken all of the currency. Each time, he'd hit just after the owner or the manager had come back from the bank. The descriptions we'd gotten in each theft was the same. Each of the victims looked over the mug books, but they were unable to identify the suspect. The stats office had made an M.O. run going back 10 years. The leads they turned up were run down, but they led us nowhere. Communications to George Brereton up at CII in Sacramento had turned up no new information. We were right where we were after the first robbery. We had a suspect we couldn't identify, a suspect that we couldn't find. 10:45 a.m., the latest victim closed up his place of business and started to accompany us downtown. As we walked out of the store, a police car pulled up to the curb. In the back seat was a man of about 25 years of age. The officer told us that they'd caught the man running down an alley 3 blocks away. The man who matched the description of the thief identified himself as Rudy Martin. While the radio car officer stood by, we took the suspect over to our car to see Averill Harrison, the victim.
4: Caught him already, huh?
3: Is this the man who held you up, sir?
4: Let me get out and take a good look.
3: All right.
4: Mm-hmm. Mm-hmm. Mm-hmm. Tell him to turn sideways, north and south.
3: All right, sir.
4: No, I'll turn sideways. That's him.
3: Are you sure?
4: That's the man, even without his mustache and glasses. I can tell.
5: He's lying. He don't know what he's saying.
4: Don't you talk that way to me, young fella. And where's my money, huh? What'd you do with my money?
5: I never got it. I never took any money from you or anybody else. You're crazy.
4: I'll teach you to talk to
3: me
4: like
3: Harrison,
4: that.
3: Never mind. Now, if we need anything more, we'll be back to talk to you.
4: You mean you ain't going to take me downtown now that you caught the fella?
3: No, sir. We'll get in touch with you later.
4: You make him tell you where he hid the money. $1,500, all in paper. You make him tell you.
3: All right, sir. We'll do that. Thank you very much.
4: Yeah. Well, I'll be right here. Anything you want me to do, just give a holler. I want to see this fella get what's coming to him.
3: Yes, sir. Here's our card, and you call us if you need to.
4: Yeah, you do that. And make him tell you what he done with the money.
3: Well, you want to get back, Martin? I'll check with the radio car, Joe. You want him to follow us to the office?
6: Yeah, tell him we'll take Martin here to the robbery division. We'll check him later.
3: Right. All right, Martin, put your hands up as high as you can.
5: With handcuffs on?
3: With them on.
5: You ain't going to find anything.
3: All right, get them up.
5: See, I told you. This is a bad thing that man did. I haven't done anything to him. I didn't take his money.
3: Sit back, Martin. Back in the seat. You ever seen that man before?
5: No, I haven't.
3: Is he mad at you for any reason?
5: I told you, I never saw him before.
3: Well, he says he knows you. He says you held him up a little while ago.
5: He's crazy.
3: Why'd he say something like that without a reason?
5: I don't know.
3: Your wallet back here?
5: Yeah.
3: All right, slide up a little. Any money in it?
5: No, I got some change, maybe 40, 50 cents. Just a few cards there and a couple of phone numbers, that's all. There's no money.
3: Mm-hmm. Who's this? This Johnny Salvatore.
5: He's a friend of mine.
3: Chris Turan?
5: Another friend. They haven't done nothing. They're both nice guys. And look, you got no right to do this. You got no right to arrest me.
3: We just want to talk to you. If you haven't done anything wrong, then you haven't got anything to worry about, have you?
5: That sounds good, but what am I doing sitting here in his car with you?
3: All right, now tell us the real story, huh?
5: I have nothing to tell. I was over by Central Avenue when these two cops came by and picked me up. I wasn't doing anything.
3: Officers say you were running down an alley. They say that you wouldn't stop when they told you to. Now, how about all that?
5: I was scared. You can see how that had happened, can't you?
3: What'd you do with the gun?
5: Wasn't any gun.
3: The victim says it was.
5: I don't know what you're talking about.
3: You registered for the draft, Martin?
5: Yeah.
3: Well, where's your draft card?
5: Isn't it in the wallet?
3: No, it isn't.
5: Guess I must have lost it.
3: You ever been arrested? Did you hear me, Martin?
5: Hmm?
3: How about it?
5: Yeah, a couple of times.
3: What for?
5: Bag.
3: Where?
5: Here, back east.
3: Where back east?
5: KC.
3: You sure that's all?
5: Yeah.
3: What were you doing in that alley this morning?
5: I was on my way to see a guy.
3: Who?
5: A friend of mine.
3: Okay, Joe.
5: Yeah?
3: I'll call in. We can get started.
5: Right.
3: 1K80 to Control 1. 1K80 to Control 1.
7: Control 1 to 1K80. Go ahead.
3: Prisoner in custody. Show us out to room 27A, City Hall. KMA 367.
7: Roger, 1K80. KMA 367.
3: You all set?
6: Yeah, let's go. Now, who's this friend you're going to see, Martin?
5: You have to know that?
6: We have to know.
5: Chris Tarrant.
6: What are we going to see him about?
5: Job. He said he could line one up for him.
6: Where do you live?
5: Rooming house down on Wall.
6: All right. You want to tell us what you did with that money?
5: What money? I don't know how to tell you any better. I didn't have anything to do with that guy. I don't know nothing about any robbery. I was on my way to see a friend about a job. A couple of cops picked me up. That's all there is to it. Nothing more. If you think you can make this thing stick, then you go right ahead. I don't think you can.
6: Well, we got a lot of time, Martin.
5: So have I. I got nothing to do. Night's sleep and a couple of meals. That's what I stand to come up with. I got no problems. Go ahead. Lock me up. You're going to have to let me go. I don't care what the old guy says. I didn't hold him up. Not him nor anybody else can say I did.
6: The clothes you got on match the ones the holdup man wore.
5: So what? A lot of people wear these kind of clothes.
6: The victim identified you.
5: The guy made a mistake. I told you that.
6: All right, Martin, you called it. I hope you know what you're talking about.
5: Hmm?
6: The victim of the robbery identified you, and there's five more we think we can tie you into. We make you on the rest of them. You got real trouble here. Now, you'll save us and yourself a lot of time if you'll tell us the truth.
5: You wouldn't know it if you saw it.
6: Well, there's one way to find out, isn't there?
5: Yeah?
6: Try us.
3: A.M. We took the suspect back to the city hall and we talked to him for over 3 hours. He refused to admit any knowledge of the holdups. We checked him through R&I and we came up with the arrest record that he told us about. In checking his record, we found that the suspect was wanted for draft evasion. In the meantime, the other victims of the holdup man had been brought down to the office. The suspect was placed in a show-up with several other persons. They all failed to identify Martin as the thief. In checking further with the last victim, Harrison, he stated that he'd probably made a wrong identification. We had a search of Martin's room made, but we were unable to come up with anything. The two friends he'd mentioned were checked out, but there was no record on either one of them. The suspect was turned over to the federal authorities for prosecution on the draft evasion charge. We were right back where we started 3 weeks before. The next morning, Saturday, June 11th, we started all over again. This time we went back into the files 15 years.
6: Anybody who even vaguely matched the description was checked out. The M.O. of the thief was rechecked. The machines came up with an additional 17 possibles. Each of these were checked out. It took us 2 weeks, and at the end of that time, we were back where we started again. We had nothing but a description that apparently didn't match anybody in our files, and an M.O. that didn't fit any known criminal. During the time that we'd been checking out leads, the bandit was inactive. Additional cars from Metro Division had been assigned to the detail, and rolling stakeouts were maintained around check cashing agencies throughout the city. The holdup man had apparently dropped from sight. Saturday, June 25th, I checked into the office.
8: Robbery, Smith. Yeah, oh yeah, Ben. Huh? Oh, just a minute. Little John. You see him, Joe?
6: No, I don't think he's here. Little John? No, he's not here.
8: No, Ben, he isn't here. All right, wait a minute. I'll check the book. Yeah, here. No, I left about an hour ago. Yeah, I'll be back. Want him to call you? Okay, wait a minute.
6: Here's a pencil.
8: Uh-huh. 0281? Right, yeah. Okay, Ben.
6: I got something here. A teletype from San Diego from Hewitt and Davis.
8: Yeah, what is it?
6: I'll read it to you. R.E., your APB, dated June 10th, R.E., robbery. Robbery occurred this city last night. M.O. and description matches your suspect. We have identification as Jerry Lane, San Diego number 146382. Are sending mug shots.
8: Huh, looks like a break.
6: Well, it might have been. You didn't let me finish.
8: Yeah?
6: He got away.

0: explained that the suspect had held up a small liquor store in the city and had badly beaten the owner. The witness was shown the mug books and was able to pick out the bandit. He was identified as a Jerry Lane. He had only one arrest record, and that was for a misdemeanor offense in San Diego County. We checked the name through our identification bureau, but there was no record on him in our files. The mugshots from San Diego had been taken over 4 years previously, but the victims of the robberies in Los Angeles had no trouble identifying it, even without the glasses and the mustache. Additional broadcasts were gotten out carrying the name, and radiograms were sent to Washington and to Sacramento requesting any available information. Another week passed while the search went on. During that time, the holdup man hit once more, this time in National City, just south of San Diego. From the reports we got, the M.O. matched the one previously used. The suspect made good his escape. Tuesday morning, 11:30 a.m., Frank and I had been out running down a lead. We just got back to the office.
1: Well, there's another one that didn't go anyplace.
0: Yeah?
1: You know, Joe, if somebody could figure out a way to filter out the bad leads, it'd sure save a lot of legwork, wouldn't it?
0: Yeah, I guess I get it. Robbery Friday. Yeah, all right. It's Ewan.
1: Yeah?
0: Hi, Pappy. Yeah. When was that? Yeah, anything on him? Mm-hmm. Yeah, well, you're probably right. Well, I guess the only thing we can do is put out another broadcast. Yeah. No, nothing up here. What'd you say? Right, yeah. Well, if anything else turns up, let us know, will you? Right. Oh, wait a minute. Say hello to Carl. All right, Pappy. Yeah, we'll be talking to you. Right. Thanks. Bye.
1: What's he got?
0: Well, it's our suspect, Jerry Lane.
1: Yeah?
0: He's going to have to stand for more than a 211 charge now.
1: What do you mean?
0: Latest victim just died.
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3: It's so satisfying to know that my Chesterfield is low in nicotine, highest in quality.
2: Chesterfield, low in nicotine, highest in quality. A fact proved by chemical analyses of the country's six leading cigarette brands.
4: And it's so satisfying to know that a doctor who has been making thorough examinations, especially of the nose, throat, and sinuses, reports no adverse effects from smoking Chesterfields.
2: His report is a part of a program supervised by a responsible research laboratory and is based on thorough bi-monthly examinations of a group of Chesterfield smokers over a period of a year and a half.
4: That's 18 full months now. Don't you want to smoke a cigarette with a record like this? Regular or king size?
3: Chesterfield is low in nicotine, highest in quality. Best for me. Best for you.
0: From the information we got on the phone, it looked like Jerry Lane would be headed for Los Angeles. One of the witnesses to the latest robbery said that the suspect drove away in either a 1942 Plymouth or a Dodge Coupe. The color of the car was listed as either a dark blue or black. Descriptions of the car and of the suspect were printed up and distributed to all law enforcement agencies between Los Angeles and the Mexican border. Al Gayton from the San Diego department got in touch with the Mexican authorities, and a close check was kept on all cars crossing into Mexico. According to our information, Jerry Lane had robbed at least eight places and stolen a little under $9,000 in a period of 6 weeks. While we continued our investigation, the San Diego authorities followed up the leads they had. In the course of checking out the friends and associates listed on Lane's arrest record, they came up with the information that he had at one time been employed as a musician in a downtown nightclub. They interviewed the employees of the place, but they were not able to get a definite lead on the suspect. With the mugshot that they'd sent us, and knowing that he was a professional musician, we checked with the local office of the Musicians Union. They told us that he was not in good standing, and they were unable to give us the address of the suspect, but they did give us the name and address of a bar where he'd worked several years before. At 8:30 p.m. that night, Frank and I talked to one of the waitresses in the place.
5: No, they cut out the band a year or so ago. Not enough business to keep it going.
0: Uh-huh. Did you work here when they did have a band?
5: Sure. I've been here since they remodeled the place. Been 4 years, anyway. Hey, you fellas like a drink? Be on the house.
0: No, thank you.
1: No, ma'am. Thanks.
0: You know a man named Jerry Lane?
5: What does he do?
0: Well, he's a musician. We understand he plays clarinet.
5: Lane? Yeah, it seems to me I do remember him. Not too tall, kind of nice looking if you went for the type. Yeah, I remember him.
0: You know where we can get in touch with him?
5: No, I haven't got the slightest idea. Got to be a pretty big lush. Had to let him go. Union told him, lay off the booze, but he didn't pay no attention. Always showing up late. A real lush.
1: Possible the owner might know where he is?
5: It isn't likely. I'm married to the owner. I know most of the stuff that goes on.

0: Down here?
1: I see. Can you give us any idea where we might be able to get a lead on him? Some of his friends? Maybe another musician?
0: No. Hey, wait a minute.
1: Ma'am?
0: I might know someone. Let me make a phone call.
1: Well, if you give us the phone number, we can put in the call.
0: No, I'd rather not do that. You see, this girl used to see a lot of Jerry. Maybe she don't want to get mixed up in a thing like this. I'll call her and find out. If she knows, she'll tell me. If she doesn't, there's no harm done.
1: Okay.
0: Got a dime?
1: Just a minute. There's two nickels.
0: Thanks.
1: I'd rather you leave the door open, if you will.
0: All right.

0: may I speak to Betty Hodgen, please? Yeah. All right. They're calling her.
1: Good.
0: Nice girl. Never figured out what she saw in Jerry.
1: Mm-hmm.
0: Hello, Betty? Betty, this is Naomi. Just fine. You? Oh, yeah, he's fine. Say, Betty, I hate to bother you, but do you know where I can get in touch with Jerry Lane? Yeah. Uh-huh. Yeah, wait a minute. Have you got a pencil?
1: Yeah. Here you go.
0: Now, what's the address, Betty? Uh-huh. Yeah, I got it. No, it's nothing serious, no. No, business isn't that good. Yeah, we still got the piano. Sure, I'm gonna keep it. All right. Well, thanks, Betty. You guys are in luck.
1: Yes, ma'am.
0: Here's the address. It's a club down on 6th.
1: Mm-hmm.
0: Betty says he's there almost every night.
1: 9:42 p.m. We called the office and had another team of men sent out. We notified homicide detail that we'd picked up another lead, and they sent out a team of men to give us any help that we might need in apprehending the suspect. The address we'd been given was the Georgetown Club, a small place on West 6th Street. When we got there, the place was crowded, and the band was in the middle of a second set. We checked with one of the bartenders.
2: Sure. That's Jerry playing clarinet. See? Gray suit.
1: Yeah, does he work here?
2: No, he shows up almost every night, sits in with the band. Union doesn't like it. They talk to the boss about it. He's trying to get the bum out of here. Cause a lot of trouble.
3: That right?
2: Sure. Always he comes in drunk or else he acts like he's high on dope. You want me to get in for you?
1: Yeah, tell him there are a couple of friends who'd like to talk to him, will you?
2: I do it right now. You don't want me to say you're cops?
1: No, we don't.
2: I didn't think so. Okay, I get it.
1: Thank you.
3: Some place they got here, huh?
1: Yeah, sure is crowded, isn't it?
3: Right. Better watch him. He's probably armed.
1: Yeah, let's get him outside. It'd be easier to take there. Too many people here.
3: Yeah, the bartender's got him now.
1: All right. Now let's let him get outside before we move away.

0: You said a couple of friends. Where are they?
1: You said they would be here. Now, wait a minute. Here they are.
0: Oh. I know you. Where did I know you fellas from?
2: You Jerry Lane?
0: Yeah. What do you want to see me about? I got to get back in there.
1: If you fellas don't need me no more, I'll get back to work, huh?
3: Yeah, thanks a lot. Go ahead.
1: No problem.
0: I know what's this all about. I don't know you guys.
2: Police officers, you're under arrest.
0: What for?
2: Frank? Yeah. Stand still.
0: What are you trying to do? You got nothing on me.
3: Stand still.
0: You stay away from me, cop. Now leave me alone.
2: All right, hold it up, mister. All right, now come on your feet. Get up.
3: Now stand still. He's clean, Joe. Now put your hands behind you.
4: I didn't do anything. You got no reason to shove me around. Cut my mouth. It's bleeding.
2: Yeah, well, that makes two of us, mister.
4: What are you after me for? What have I done? I have too much to drink. Is that it? I wasn't bothering anybody in there.
2: That's a nice try, Lane, but it won't work. We got a half a dozen positive identifications on you for robbery.
4: I didn't hurt anybody.
2: You killed a man.
4: Yeah. The last one, I heard he died. Is it true? Did he die?
2: That's right.
4: I didn't know what I was doing, you know. I wasn't responsible. I just didn't feel so good. It wasn't my fault. He wouldn't give me the money. I didn't know what I was doing. That's going to make a difference, isn't it? I didn't know what I was doing.
2: I wouldn't know about that, Lane. It's going to be up to the jury, but you can bet on one thing.
4: What's that?
2: They'll know what they're doing.
5: The story you have just heard is true. The names have been changed to protect the innocent. On December 17th, trial was held in Department 92, Superior Court of the State of California, in and for the County of Los Angeles. In a moment, the results of that trial. And now, here is our star, Jack Webb.
2: Thank you, George Fenneman. 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
5: Gerald Carlisle Lane was tried and convicted of murder in the first degree and was executed in the lethal gas chamber at the state penitentiary, San Quentin, California.

0: 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Heard tonight were Ben Alexander, Vic Rodman, Lillian Bayef, Harry Bartell. 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
0: Crime Time Radio USA brings you all the spy, espionage, detectives, dames, and crime episodes all day, every day. Here's another classic right now.
13: Hello? Yes, this is the Falcon speaking. Oh, Connie, I'm glad you called. Now, you'll have to count me out tonight, Angel. I'm all jammed up. Some boy I know is thinking of taking up murder for a career. Yeah, he figures with all the money involved, the least he can do is make a stab at it.
14: This is Ed Herlihy, friends, inviting you on behalf of the Kraft Foods Company to listen to The Adventures of the Falcon, starring Les Damon. You met the Falcon first in his best-selling novels. Then you saw him in his thrilling motion picture series. Now join him on the air when the Falcon solves. The Case of the Happy Hoodlum. 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Just make them with any of the 9 famous Kraft cheese spreads. Kraft cheese spreads are so smooth and easy to spread, and they're so good eating. 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All simply delicious. And, of course, all are of the finest quality because they are made by Kraft, a name that's been famous for years for top-quality foods. Try them, won't you? Tomorrow, get several of these handy, delicious Kraft cheese spreads. And now, the case of the Happy Hoodlum. It's late afternoon in New York, and a tall, thin man with a dirty trench coat walks up the steps of the Revere building. His name is Marty Kramer. Mr. Kramer is embarked on a mission where the chances are 1,000,000 to 1 against him. Apparently, that doesn't bother him. He smiles as he takes the elevator down to the basement where the Revere Express Company has its headquarters. Then, still smiling, he marches down the hall to a door marked Employees Only and barges right in.
15: Hey, just a second there, mister.
16: Yeah?
15: You don't work here.
16: Do you?
15: Yes.
16: Good, then maybe you can help me out. Where do they keep the dough around here?
15: Are you crazy?
16: Don't tell me the stories I heard about this place aren't true. I saw a piece in the Sunday paper that said you always have 2 or 3 million on tap.
15: Now, look, mister.
16: No, you look, friend, because I got a little more than you have.
15: What?
16: That's right. It's a gun. And if you don't want a practical demonstration of how it works, you better take me to where they keep the dough.
15: Okay. You're the doctor.
16: Wait a minute. Where do you think you're going?
15: You said you wanted to go into the bullion room, didn't you?
16: That's right.
15: Well, I've got to get my pass. They won't let me in without it.
16: Where is it?
15: In that drawer.
16: Okay. Open it slowly. And don't put your hand in there until I can see what you're doing. Hold it. What's that?
15: Oh, that? Why, that's the signal for one of the drivers that a bank wants him for a pickup.
16: You wouldn't try to kid me, would you, friend?
15: So help me, it's the truth.
16: All right, where's your pass?
15: Right here.
16: Now, which way do we go?
15: Down the hall.
16: Okay, let's move.
15: Say, tell me something, mister.
16: Yeah?
15: That piece you read in the paper.
16: What about it?
15: Did it tell you how many armed guards we have in the joint?
16: 68, wasn't it?
15: That's right. And you expect to pick up an odd million and walk out without anyone bothering you.
16: I'm doing it, ain't I?
15: You haven't got the million yet.
16: Just give me time, pal. Where do we go now?
15: In here. That's where they get the shipments ready for the trucks.
16: Okay, open the door. Now, don't forget, I'm right behind you.
17: And I'm right behind you, mister.
16: What?
17: Just drop the gun, pally.
15: You got him, Paul?
17: Yeah, I got him. All right, Barney. Frisk him.
15: Right.
16: You don't have to do that. I'm clean.
15: I know, but we don't believe in taking chances.
16: I can see that. That drawer you opened was connected with an alarm, wasn't it?
15: That's right.
16: Real cute.
17: What's your name, mister?
16: Marty Kramer.
17: You escaped from some lunatic asylum? You didn't think for a minute you'd walk in here and heist this place?
16: Well, I guess I was over-optimistic,
17: You're over something. Now, look, Kramer. What do you got up your sleeve?
16: Not a thing. Ask your friend. He just frisked me.
17: Don't be a wise guy. You're on the spot.
16: So it would seem, wouldn't it?
17: I don't get your angle.
16: Angle?
17: Yeah. You knew darn well you didn't have a prayer of getting away with this job. Now, why'd you do it?
16: As long as you put it on that basis, I'll tell you.
17: Well?
16: I just wanted to prove to the kiddies that crime doesn't pay.

0: Yeah? Oh.
1: Hello, Mike.
0: Sergeant Corbett.
1: You going to invite me in?
0: I don't know why I should. Come on. Let me take your coat.
1: No, thanks. I can't stay long.
0: Oh. How about a little,
1: What time is it?
0: 5 to 6.
1: You sure you're not 5 minutes slow?
0: Come to think of it, I am.
1: Good. Then I'm off duty. I'll have a short one.
0: What's on your mind, Sergeant?
1: Funny you should ask that.
0: Why?
1: If there is something on my mind. You read about that boy named Marty Kramer?
0: Lad who tried to heist the Revere Express Company yesterday?
1: Yeah. How do you figure it?
0: Simple. He's crazy.
1: No, he isn't. He's as sane as you are, if that means anything.
0: Well, he certainly couldn't have believed he stood a chance of walking off with the loot.
1: No, he wanted to get caught.
0: Why?
1: That's what bothers me. I can't make it out. Can you?
0: Sergeant, what are you getting at?
1: I'd like you to look in on Kramer.
0: Are you out of your mind?
1: I guess I am. You know, if you do this, there won't be a dime in it for you.
0: You must think I'm as crazy as you are.
1: I do. What do you say, Mike?
0: Well, if everybody's going to act nuts, I might as well get into the act, too. Okay, I'll do it.
2: All right, Kramer. Mike Waring's here.
3: Mike Waring?
2: Yeah. You have 10 minutes, Mike.
3: Thanks, Mac. Wait a minute, Buster. Who sent for you?
0: Sergeant Corbett asked me to look in on you. My name is Mike Waring.
3: You're the bird they call the falcon?
0: Mm-hmm.
3: What do you want with me?
0: Sergeant Corbett feels there's a lot more to your case than meets the eye. And I'm inclined to agree with him.
3: Well, you're wrong. I tried to pull a job and I was caught. That's all there is to it.
0: There are too many things it leaves unexplained.
3: Such as?
0: Such as your background. Your name isn't really Marty Kramer.
3: No? Then what is it?
0: I don't know. All I could find out is that you came to New York 6 weeks ago. Where from? Nobody seems to know.
3: Maybe I'm ashamed of my past.
0: I don't see why. You have no criminal record that the police can discover. This was your first offense.
3: Always the first time for everything.
0: Well, it goes deeper than that, Kramer. You weren't hard-pressed for cash, either.
3: Oh, how do you know?
0: I went through your room, found this bank book there.
3: Who gave you a license to go through my stuff?
0: The police. There's $7,000 in that account.
3: Well, maybe that wasn't enough for me.
0: Well, you certainly couldn't hope to pick up more at the Revere Express Company.
3: A fella can try.
0: Yeah, I know, but you didn't have your heart in it. The DA showed me the gun they took away from you up there.
3: Yeah?
0: Yeah. That thing couldn't hurt a fly. The firing pin was filed all the way down.
3: You're out of your mind, Falcon.
0: Don't tell me that. I saw the gun.
3: Well, if the pin was shot, I didn't know about it. You don't think I'd do anything as silly as that?
0: I think you're doing something a lot sillier. Now, look, Kramer, you better start talking. Unless you level with me, they're really going to pop it to you.
3: Why don't you mind your own business?
0: Can I help it if I'm nosy?
3: Well, maybe this will cure you.
4: Oh, Mike! What's going on in there?
0: Nothing. I'm all right, Mac.
4: What's the idea, Kramer?
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6: A week has passed since Mike Waring had his little talk with Marty Kramer. Apparently, it didn't do any good, for the next day, Kramer pleaded guilty to armed robbery and was sentenced to Sing Sing. Now, as we find him, he's making his grand entrance.
4: Come on, Kramer. Hey, Bailey. Bailey. Wake up. You got company.
7: What's the matter?
2: I want you to meet your new roommate. His name is Marty Kramer.
7: Oh. Oh, hiya, pal.
3: Hi.
2: If there's anything you want, Mr. Kramer, just ring. We have 24-hour service here.
3: Well, thanks a lot, McGraw, but I wouldn't think of disturbing you boys.
7: Well, make yourself at home, Kramer.
3: Thanks.
7: My name's Bailey.
3: Yeah, I know. I heard a lot about you.
7: I've heard a couple of things about you, too.
3: Have you?
7: Yeah, a fellow was telling me in the yard today that a Falcon was working for you. How come he couldn't get you off?
3: Maybe I didn't want him to, Bailey.
7: I don't dig you, pal.
3: Maybe I wanted to spend some time up here.
7: Why would anybody in his right mind want to do that?
3: It's a long story.
7: Well, that's okay. I got 10 years more to save. Yeah, want a butt?
3: Yeah.
7: Help yourself.
3: Thanks.
7: Not much.
3: You see, there's a guy up here that I wanted to see.
7: Well, you certainly took the hard way, Kramer.
3: Well, 5 years ago, this guy was partners with my old man. My old man was a schnook. He trusted everybody. That was his mistake. One night, his partner cleaned him out and then put a match to the place. When the insurance dicks came over to investigate, this guy took a powder and my father was left holding the bag.
7: Well, what happened?
3: Well, he couldn't stand the disgrace, so he blew his brains out.
7: Tough.
3: Yeah. Anyway, I promised myself that I'd make it up to the old boy. I've been looking for his partner ever since.
7: You find him?
3: Yep. Through a private eye.
7: A Falcon?
3: No, another guy. He told me my party was serving time in Sing Sing. That's why I arranged a visit here.
7: What's his party's name?
3: Bailey.
7: Huh?
3: Oh, now isn't that a coincidence? Just the same as yours. Where are you from, Bailey?
7: Los Angeles.
3: Well, that's funny. So was this guy I was telling you about.
7: Cut it out, Kramer.
3: You don't remember me, do you, friend?
7: No.
3: Of course, I didn't call myself Kramer in those days.
7: Now, look, you. Stay away from me. Hey, Mac! McGraw!
3: You're gonna get it, Bailey. I've waited 5 long years for this.
7: What? Let him
2: go, Kramer. Right after I squeeze the life out of him.
7: No, you don't.
2: Let me go.
7: Come on. Break it up.
2: Cut it out. You're breaking my arm.
7: And behave. You okay, Bailey?
8: Yeah. I think so.
3: Leave me alone with him for 1 minute. 1 minute, that's all I ask.
2: What you're asking for is a stiff dose of solitary. All right, Kramer. Let's go.
0: Go away. There's nobody here.
1: Yeah?
9: That you, Mike?
1: Who the devil is this?
9: Now, that's no way to talk to an old friend.
1: Well, this wouldn't be Sergeant Corbett, would it?
9: Why not?
1: You realize it's 3 o'clock in the morning?
9: You're slow. I got a quarter after.
1: Look, if your purpose is to annoy me, you're succeeding very well.
9: Got a little news item I thought you might be interested in. Remember our friend, Marty Kramer?
1: Yeah, sure. What about him?
9: I just got word from Sing Sing. He tried to kill his cellmate, a boy named Bailey.
1: Oh, so that's why he wanted to go to jail.
9: What do you mean?
1: Well, obviously, this whole idea was a plot on the part of Kramer to get his hands on Bailey.
9: Maybe. I kind of doubt it, though. I got a hunch we haven't heard the last of our friend, Mr. Kramer. Don't ask me why. I just got a hunch.
3: Felt, Logan. A couple of seconds more and it would have been all over. Instead, the guard had to break it up.
10: How long did he keep you in solitary, Kramer?
3: A week.
10: Was it bad?
3: It'll be worth it if I can get my hands on Bailey again.
10: Forget it. There's not a chance. That's why I transferred you in here with me.
3: I'll work it somehow.
10: What'd you got against Bailey anyway?
3: Ah, never mind.
10: Come on. I won't give you away.
3: There's something he did to my old man 5 years ago.
10: Wait a minute.
3: What's the matter?
10: You got the wrong guy.
3: Oh, no, I haven't.
10: When'd you say this happened?
3: 5 years ago in L.A.
10: Well, that proves it. Bailey's been in here since 1940.
3: What are you trying to give me?
10: What's the truth, Kramer? Someone give you a bum steer. This ain't the same Bailey.
3: You're lying.
10: Okay, don't believe me, but I saw his record myself. I used to help around the warden's office when I first came here in 45.
3: Well, that's true. I did all this for nothing.
10: You ought to be glad you didn't kill him.
3: I got to get out of here, Logan.
10: You kidding?
3: Don't you understand this was all a mistake?
10: That's tough, pal, but can't be helped.
1: Let me out! Let me out!
2: Pipe down there, Kramer, if you want another session in solitary.
1: I got to speak to the warden.
2: Okay, I'll make an appointment.
10: Cut it out, Kramer. It won't do you no good.
3: I got to get out of here, Logan.
10: Sure.
3: If I can't do it any other way, I'm going to make a break.
10: Don't be a chump.
3: I tell you, I can do it. Are you with me?
10: You just signing off to hear yourself talk?
3: No, I tell you, I can do it.
10: How?
3: Is there anyone outside you can count on for help?
10: No.
3: Aren't you married?
10: No. I got a girl in Jersey.
3: How about her?
10: How do you think I got in here in the first place?
3: She squeal on you?
10: That's what a couple of people would like me to believe. I was running the biggest gambling joint in town till Martha got friendly with Philip Hernandez.
3: Phil Hernandez?
10: One of my competitors. He and Martha got awful chummy.
3: Well, that doesn't mean she sold you out.
10: It does when you add to it the fact that that's how we met originally. Only this boy she fingered was some character from Chicago, and he was married to her. Yeah, the more I think of it, the more I'd like to ask Miss Martha Pierce a couple of questions.
3: What do you say, Logan? You want in?
10: What's the deal?
3: Tonight, after roll call, one of us will pretend we're sick. When the guard comes in to investigate, we'll take care of him.
10: With what?
3: With this.
10: Hey, where'd you get that hunk of lead?
3: When I was in solitary, I noticed one of the water pipes was loose. I didn't think anyone would mind if I borrowed it.
10: Yeah, they're bound to find out it's gone.
3: Sure, next time they throw someone in solitary, but that may be days. And we'll use it tonight. Logan, here he comes. Start moaning.
10: Yeah.
3: That's the ticket, pal. Keep it up.
2: What's the trouble there?
3: I don't know, Mac. Something's the matter with Logan.
2: Stand back from the door, Kramer. I'm coming in.
3: Only it's appendicitis.
2: Logan. Logan. Where does it hurt?
10: Right here.
2: Oh, I better get the doc.
10: Okay, Kramer, now.
2: What the...

0: Hello, Martha.
1: Philip, what are you doing here?
0: You heard the news?
1: What news?
0: There was a flash on the radio at 10:30. Your ex-boyfriend, he broke out of jail.
1: Logan?
0: Yes, he and a man named Marty Kramer.
1: Well, what do you know?
0: I know. We better do something.
1: Don't tell me you're frightened, Philip.
0: Well, there's no point in taking chances. You know the kind of guy Logan is.
1: Suppose you leave Mr. Logan to me.
0: But maybe he'd think I made you squeal on him.
1: Well, didn't you?
0: No. It was all your idea, Martha. Remember, I didn't want you to do it.
1: Aren't you the brave boy?
0: Well, it's your fault. I was satisfied with the way things were. But no, you had big ideas.
1: This is the first time I heard you complain.
0: Well, I didn't know.
1: You don't know a lot of things. Now listen, Phil. If Logan knew about us, we would have heard from him before this.
0: But maybe somebody tell him now.
1: Then all he's got is suspicions. And I can talk him out of them. I've done it before.
0: You think he is in New York already?
1: Well, if he is, he must be with his friend Kramer.
0: You got any idea where they can be?
1: Maybe.
0: Where?
1: Never mind. What you don't know can't hurt you.
0: Tell me where, Martha.
1: Go, Philip. You're hurting me.
0: Well, I'll die.
2: You're going to regret that, Mr. Hernandez.
0: I'm sorry, Martha. I didn't mean it. It's just that I worry about Logan so.
1: You shouldn't, Phil. I've got a feeling Mr. Logan is the least of your worries.

0: Turn off that light.
1: Kramer.
0: Yeah. This time, Waring, I've got a gun with a perfectly good firing pin. Now turn off that light so I can come out from behind these drapes.
1: Okay.
0: Now stay where you are until I switch on this lamp.
1: Just as you say.
0: All right, sit down.
1: How'd you get in here, Kramer?
0: Through that fire escape window.
1: Oh.
0: Now listen, Waring, I got to talk to you. You've got to help me.
1: You must be out of your mind.
0: I wouldn't be surprised if you were right. I was crazy to do what I did.
1: You mean break out of jail?
0: No, break in.
1: What are you raving about?
0: I wanted them to send me to Sing Sing because there was a man named Bailey there that I thought was responsible for my father's suicide.
1: So that's why you tried that phony holdup at the Revere Express Company, huh?
0: Yeah. But when I got to the pen, it was the wrong guy. I realized how ridiculous the whole idea was.
1: I could have told you that in the first place.
0: What am I going to do, Mike?
1: Why'd you crash out?
0: I told you, I wanted to see you.
1: You could have sent me a letter.
0: Oh, I was rattled. I didn't think of it.
1: Well, you got to give yourself up.
0: No.
1: Look, it's your only chance, Kramer. Fortunately, that guard you slugged wasn't badly hurt.
0: What do you think they'll do to me?
1: I don't know. Your guess is as good as mine. But I'd gamble you won't even have to serve out your original sentence, providing...
0: Providing what?
1: We take Logan back with us.
0: No, no, I won't rat on him.
1: Don't be a fool, Kramer. Logan's dangerous. You've got a record as long as your arm. Now, don't be a chump. If the positions were reversed, he'd sell you out in 5 minutes. Now, what do you say?
0: Okay, Waring. Call a cab. I'll take you to him.
1: All right, Marty. Where is he?
0: Next floor.
1: Whose place is it?
0: Belongs to Logan. He owns the building.
1: Yeah, it's pretty convenient. Does he know you went to see me?
0: No. I told him I was going to get some grub. Hold it.
1: This it?
0: Yeah. You better let me go in first. I'll give you the high sign when it's okay for you to come in.
1: Right.
0: Logan? Logan, I'm back. Hey, Logan, where the... Waring?
1: Yeah, what's the matter? What's the trouble? Oh, never mind, I see him.
0: He isn't moving.
1: A few people do when they're dead. All right, Kramer, what do you got to say for yourself?
0: Story. Now, what am I going to do?
1: First, you're going to get a grip on yourself. You're absolutely no help to me this way. Now, come on, help me turn him over.
0: No, I can't touch him.
1: Oh, you're the man who's going to kill for revenge.
0: Well, I didn't know they looked like this.
1: What did you expect? Well, judging by the signs, I'd say Logan got it around 9:45. Where were you at that time?
0: Waiting for you in your apartment.
1: Oh.
0: Look, Mike, how will this affect my chances on the appeal?
1: Not a bit if everything you say stands up. Cops couldn't possibly hang this on you.
0: Well, they could try.
1: You got a motive?
0: No, but...
1: There are no buts about it. Especially if we can deliver the right party to them. Now, when you left Logan to go to my place, did he say anything about expecting anyone?
0: No.
1: Well, somebody must have known he was here. Someone who had a key to this dive. Now, who could that be?
0: I don't know.
1: Now, come on, Kramer. You must have heard Logan mention some name.
0: No, I tell you. All he ever told me was he had a girl in Jersey.
1: Remember her name?
0: No.
1: You've got to.
0: He only mentioned her once or twice.
1: Oh, for Pete's sake, man, think. Your life may depend on it.
0: Wait a minute. Yeah. Yeah, it was Martha. Martha Pierce.
1: Phil Hernandez's girl?
0: Who's he?
1: The gambler in town.
0: Yeah, I think you're right. Logan told me this Martha dame sold him out to one of his competitors.
1: All right, Kramer, you stay here. I'll be back as fast as I can.
2: This is Ed Herlihy again, friends. Sounds like Kramer gave Mike a lead to the killer, doesn't it? Right now, though, I'd like to give you a lead to 9 kinds of wonderful eating. That's right, I said 9. Because I'm talking about the delicious Kraft cheese spreads that come in 9 grand varieties. There are delightfully mild-tasting ones like Kraft pineapple cheese spread, Kraft relish spread, and Kraft olive pimento cheese spread. 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They're all delicious, all wholesome dairy products, and all so handy for making quick, easy snacks and sandwiches. Always keep your refrigerator stocked with several of the 9 delicious Kraft cheese spreads. And now, back to the adventures of the Falcon. 30 minutes have passed since the discovery of the body of George Logan by Mike Waring and Marty Kramer. And now, as we find the Falcon, he's knocking at the door of his first lead.
3: Yes?
1: Martha Pierce?
3: That's right.
1: I hope I'm not intruding.
3: Not at all, honey. But if you're going to show me your brushes, you might as well come in.
1: Well, thanks. I'm afraid I left my sample case at home.
3: What's your name, Hanson?
1: Mike Waring.
3: I think I've heard that somewhere before.
1: Could be. I'm a private detective, Miss Pierce.
3: My friends call me Martha.
1: Well, I'll bet you've got 1,000 of them.
3: Listen, Mr. Waring...
1: No, I'm sorry. I take it back. You couldn't have more than 999.
3: What's that supposed to mean?
1: You just lost one of your best.
3: Who?
1: George Logan.
3: Oh, don't tell me.
1: Yes, he's dead.
3: Poor Logan. I knew the excitement of breaking out would be too much for him. He had a bad heart.
1: Yes, well, that knife someone stuck in his back didn't help matters any either. Incidentally, where can I find Philip Hernandez?
3: You're wasting your time, honey. He isn't in New York. He took the midnight plane to Chicago.
1: Oh, that must make it awfully dull for you.
3: Mm.
1: How have you been keeping yourself occupied?
3: Now, come, Mr. Waring. Surely you don't suspect me of killing Logan.
1: No, of course not. I was just curious, that's all.
3: Well, when Phil told me about the newsflash he heard about Logan breaking out, I thought it called for a celebration. So I went to the Hawk Club.
1: Where undoubtedly you were seen by 100 different people.
3: At the very least.
1: Well, that makes a very handsome alibi, Martha.
3: I'm glad you like it.
1: All right, Angel, I'll be seeing you.
3: Oh, must you go?
1: Yes, but don't worry, I'll be back. And it may be sooner than you think.
0: Who's there?
1: It's all right, Kramer, it's only me, Mike Waring.
0: Oh, just a second. How'd you make out, Waring?
1: I didn't.
0: You couldn't get a thing out of her?
1: No. My girlfriend Martha's got an alibi. Claims she spent the entire evening at the Hawk Club.
0: Well?
1: Well, I was down there and everyone bears her out.
0: There must have been a new boyfriend who killed Logan.
1: No, I'm much more inclined to suspect it was her old one.
0: Who?
1: You.
0: I don't understand.
1: Oh, sure you do. You're a pretty smart boy, Kramer. That was a beautiful plan you worked out to get Logan.
0: What are you talking about?
1: You went up to Sing Sing to find somebody, only his name wasn't Bailey, it was Logan. That business of your old man's suicide was so much tripe. Logan took Martha away from you, and that's why you had it in for him.
0: You got rocks in your head. If Logan was the one I was after, why didn't I kill him when we were in the same cell?
1: Because you were sure to go to the chair. This way you felt confident you'd get away with it. The authorities up there thought Bailey was the one you were after. As far as they knew, you had no connection with Logan. It was just a coincidence that you broke out together and someone killed him. Now, you played it very smart, Kramer.
0: Obviously, it wasn't smart enough. You caught on.
1: Well, it wasn't your fault. Sometimes the fates conspire against you. You see, you broke out a stir at 8:30.
0: So?
1: So the news of the break wasn't released over the air until 2 hours later. The first flash came at 10:30.
0: Well?
1: Well, Logan was murdered at 9:45. 3/4 of an hour before either Martha or Phil Hernandez could possibly have known he escaped. That's where your frame fell down. Too bad you made that mistake.
0: We can't all be as clever as you, Waring. Speaking of boners, you made a pretty bad one yourself.
1: I don't see where.
0: You shouldn't have come back here.
1: Why not?
0: You forget that I still have this gun.
1: Oh, no, I haven't. Sergeant!
0: What?
4: Hiya, Kramer. Don't bother turning around. Just drop the rod. Come on, drop it.
1: Well, did you hear enough, Sergeant?
4: Plenty. Okay, Kramer, let's be moving.
0: I'll make this up to you, Waring.
1: Oh, don't bother.
0: Ah, I owe you plenty.
1: You don't owe me a thing, friend. After all, if it hadn't been for you, I never would have met Martha.
0: What?
1: Mm-hmm. Take him away, Sergeant. I have work to do.
5: 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The case of the substitute target. The case of the substitute target. That's the title of next week's Adventure of the Falcon, when Mike Waring learns that just because a fella has a head on his shoulders is no sign he's going to be able to keep it there. So be sure to listen at the same time next week to another exciting Adventure of the Falcon, brought to you by the Kraft Foods Company. The Adventures of the Falcon are based on the famous character created by Drexel Drake. 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Music was by Arlo. Les Damon was starred as the Falcon, with Ken Lynch as Sergeant Corbett. Be sure to hear The Great Gildersleeve next Wednesday evening over most of these stations. 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
6: 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From Hollywood, it's time now for Edmund O'Brien as...
7: Johnny Dollar.
8: Inspector Trabert returning your call, sir.
7: Oh, yes, Inspector. Thanks very much. I wonder when I could talk with you about the Hannibal Murphy death.
8: Why, at your pleasure, sir. Do I understand you've come all the way from the States?
7: Yes. The news broke yesterday, and his insurance company thought I'd better. The reports weren't quite clear on whether or not it was accidental.
8: Then you haven't heard.
7: Only that he somehow fell off a cliff.
8: Oh, then I hope you'll pardon my being a bit nonplussed at your timely arrival. Mr. Murphy's death was definitely not accidental. Examination this morning revealed a bullet wound in his head.
6: Edmund O'Brien in a transcribed adventure of the man with the action-packed expense account. America's fabulous freelance insurance investigator.
7: Yours truly, Johnny Dollar. 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The following is an accounting of expenditures during my investigation of the Hannibal Murphy matter. Expense account item one, $264.80, airfare and incidentals between Hartford and Kingston, island of Jamaica. After checking into the Myrtle Bank Hotel and reporting by phone to the British Constabulary, I went over late that morning and met the officer in charge.
9: Well, Mr. Dollar, it's a pleasure to have you here.
7: Thank you, Inspector Trabert.
9: Although news of the death of one of your countrymen is hardly the kind of invitation I should like to send you.
7: If it hadn't been Mr. Murphy, I probably would have been invited to a murder someplace else. It's a popular pastime. What do you know about the Murphys, Inspector? I understand he's survived by a widow.
9: Yeah, there's a brother also, Paul Murphy, and a stepdaughter, Felice.
7: Oh, I didn't know about them. You mean they're all here in Kingston?
9: Yes, the brother has lived here for the past 2 years, has a cottage just outside town. The deceased and his family were visiting him. Had been here for 2 months.
7: Anyone else?
9: Two servants, an old cook and a young man who has rather general duties.
7: Do you have any kind of a theory, Inspector?
9: Since the fact of the murder was proved only this morning, no. Except that it was murder, the position of the wound in the head rules out suicide.
7: Any suspicions, then?
9: No, none that I wish to voice at the moment. Perhaps you'd like to visit the scene of the crime, or rather the point from which the body fell into the sea.
7: Thanks, Inspector, I would. Like most British police officers, he was playing it close to the vest. But on the way, he did let me know that he considered the Murphys, including the surviving brother, to be people who had been spoiled by too much money, were completely selfish, and quite possibly could be hated by a number of people. After a drive of a few minutes, we left the car and crossed through a strip of shaded parkway to a bridle path that paralleled the cliff some 100 feet in height. At the bottom, breakers piled in against a jumble of coral and rocks.
9: Here we are. We roped the section off in case we might learn something from the marks, though I doubt we will. There you see, on the edge, the torn earth and the broken branches.
7: Yeah. His body was found below, huh?
9: Yes, it was discovered by a young islander who was searching for shellfish at an early morning low tide.
7: You said the Murphy cottage wasn't far away. Can you see it from here?
9: No, it's beyond the trees there. The path turns inland before it reaches the grove.
7: Does this cliff run near their place?
9: Yes. I believe, sir, that you and I share a common bewilderment.
7: Well, if his killer met him here, why shoot him if he could have been pushed over the cliff and killed that way, huh?
9: Precisely. We should have had a devil of a time proving it was murder at all.
7: Unless the killer wasn't strong enough to get him over while he was alive. Like a woman.
9: A possibility that does present itself, doesn't it? Yet if he'd been shot and fallen here, then dragged to the edge, there would have been signs. But there are none. No bloodstains, nothing. So unless he was shot somewhere else and carried here, we must visualize the victim and the killer standing side by side on the sheer edge of the precipice, gazing out to sea a moment before the shot was fired.
7: Can we go to the house now?
9: I had planned to wait until I had a more complete report from ballistics, but please feel free to pay them a visit if you wish to.
7: Thanks, Inspector. I should let them know I'm here.
9: Very good. Come along. I'll drop you by.
7: The theory that Murphy was shot someplace else had holes in it, too. If the idea was to dispose of the body, why dump it so close to his home? The mail servant answered my knock, told me Mrs. Murphy was resting, and left me on the veranda while he went to find out if she'd see me. A few seconds after he'd gone, I met another member of the household, the daughter, a plain girl with short hair, gangling figure, and troubled eyes.
10: Matt, wouldn't he let you in?
7: He thought I'd better wait out here.
10: What do you want?
7: I came to see Mrs. Murphy.
10: About what happened?
7: Yeah, I'm afraid so.
10: My name is Felice. I'm her daughter. I can let you in.
7: Oh, thanks.
10: You're an American, aren't you?
7: That's right. My name is Dollar.
10: You've come here because of what happened to my stepfather. Why did you?
7: I was sent by his insurance company in the States.
10: Oh, I'd forgotten about that. Suppose he left a lot. He always did everything so handsomely. It wasn't an accident, you know. He was murdered. Somebody shot him.
7: Yes, I know that.
10: I suppose there'll be all sorts of trouble now. Police will come and ask all kinds of questions.
7: Well, things like this are never pleasant. Are you worried about answering questions?
10: Of course not. Why should I be?
7: It's just the way you mentioned it.
10: Well, I'm not. I'll tell them everything I know and everything I thought about him. I'm not ashamed.
11: Felice.
10: I had a right to hate him.
11: Felice, stop it.
10: Stop talking that way. It's true and you know it. Every awful thing that ever happened to me is his fault. He was filthy rotten.
11: Stop it.
10: Go to your room. All right, I'll go. But you won't be able to send me away when the police come. I'll tell them.
11: Get out of here.
10: Yes, Mother.
11: Oh, I'm terribly sorry. She really doesn't mean what she says. I'm terribly sorry.
7: You don't have to be, Mrs. Murphy.
11: But an outburst like that to a perfect stranger, I don't know what you must think.
7: I think she's a pretty upset young woman.
11: But she has no right to be. She's been an extremely difficult child. I don't know what else to say to you. I'm terribly ashamed for her. Now, would you come into the drawing room?
7: Thank you.
11: Please, sit down. You are an insurance investigator, Mr. Dollar.
7: Yes, and if you feel up to it, I'd like to get as clear a picture as I can of what happened the night your husband was killed.
11: I imagine that I shall have to put up with it, shan't I?
7: Sooner or later, yes. It probably would have been easier if your husband's brother were here to take part of the responsibility.
11: Oh, he went to make arrangements for flying my husband home. I'm not sure when he'll be back, but I'll help all I can.
7: All right. First, Mrs. Murphy, do you have any idea who could have killed your husband?
11: Not the faintest idea, Mr. Dollar.
7: You'd been here in Kingston for 2 months, is that right?
11: Yes.
7: Could your husband have made any enemies during that time? Did he mention anything like that?
11: No, he mentioned nothing. We've been about very little. We only met a few people, some of Paul's friends. But he couldn't have made any enemies.
7: Who was here the other night?
11: No one but Hannibal and Paul and Felice and I. And the servants, of course.
7: Did your husband leave the house?
11: Yes, of course he did. It's quite a strange question, Mr. Dollar, considering where he was found.
7: I'm sorry. Why did he leave?
11: Paul said he was going to take a walk. He was in the house when I went to my room.
7: What time was that?
11: A little past 10. Paul retired a short time later and remembered that Hannibal said he wasn't sleepy. Perhaps he would take a walk.
7: And I take it your daughter had gone to bed, too.
11: Yes.
7: Do you mind if I talk to her now?
11: Oh, I'd rather you didn't.
7: Why?
11: Do you suspect her?
7: I didn't say that. Do you?
11: Of course not. Mother would hardly suspect her own daughter.
7: Why don't you want me to talk to her?
11: Because she's a poor, unbalanced girl who's filled with warped hates and misunderstandings. She'll say dreadful things about Hannibal. And about me. Things that are absolutely not true.
7: She'll have to be questioned, Mrs. Murphy.
11: Of course, I realize that. Well, there's nothing more I can say. I'll show you to her room.
7: Felice wasn't in her room. I found her waiting for me on the bridal trail along the cliff. She'd been crying.
10: I heard her say you were an investigator and I wanted to talk to you again. I knew I couldn't in the house, so I waited here.
7: Glad you did.
10: I don't know what's the matter with me. I shouldn't have said what I did. I meant it when I said it. No, I don't.
7: I don't think I know quite what you mean.
10: I'm awfully mixed up. A doctor tried to explain it to me. When my real father died, my mother was all I had. And when he came along, I thought he was stealing her from me. I thought I didn't have anything anymore.
7: How long ago was that?
10: It's been 3 years. I was 14 when they were married. But he did take her away. They chucked me into an old school and went off on a trip. I know he didn't do it just to hurt me, but at night it would seem to me that he did. I tried to get over it, but I never could. That's why I'm glad he's dead.
7: It's not a very wise thing to say, Felice.
10: I can't help it.
7: Do you have anything else you wanted to tell me?
10: No. I wanted to explain why I acted the way I did in the house. I don't suppose you understand.
7: Part of it, I think I do. Quite a few children have to adjust themselves to step-parents these days. It's tough, and some do it better than others.
10: I haven't done it well at all. Now I won't have to try anymore. I am sorry for the way I acted. I want to help you every way I can.
7: How do you think you can help me?
10: I'm not sure yet. But when I am, I'll let you know.
7: All right, Felice. I'll be talking to you again. I didn't know then what this strange, mixed-up girl was driving at. I got the impression that she wanted to talk more than she had. But I was fairly sure the way to bring it out was to wait, rather than press it too hard. I checked in with Inspector Trabert, and his reactions were about the same as mine. On the strength of them, he called Paul Murphy into his office that afternoon.
12: The last time I saw him was when I went to bed. We'd had a drink together, and he said he wasn't sleepy, and thought he might take a walk.
9: Do you know how long after that he might have left the house?
12: No, I'm sorry, I don't. I was dead tired. I went right to sleep.
9: Was he in the habit of taking walks at night?
12: Sometimes, yeah.
7: But you didn't hear a shot?
12: No, I didn't hear anything.
9: How much time passed, would you say, between the time you left him and the time you were asleep?
12: Oh, not more than 15 minutes, Inspector.
9: Then he could not have left the house before, say, 11:15.
12: Yes, that'll be about it.
7: And you're sure he didn't say anything about meeting anyone?
12: He simply said he might take a walk. I'm not quite sure that I understand the importance of these questions.
9: The importance, sir, is this. Your brother was killed by a 25-caliber pistol fired at quite close range. I'm afraid we must assume that if he did not meet anyone, somebody either accompanied him or followed him.
12: You mean you suspect someone in my house?
9: We're only stating the facts. Someone was with your brother. We've ruled out the possibility of a robbery motive since both you and the widow have stated that none of his personal effects are missing.
7: You can see how the thing narrows down, Mr. Murphy.
12: Yes, I can. I don't know what to say.
9: Do you mean that you suspect someone?
12: No, I don't.
7: If you do, Mr. Murphy, it would be to your advantage to come out with it.
12: I'm afraid the duty of making accusations is yours, not mine.
9: A commendable statement, sir, as long as you don't mean that you're withholding information.
12: I'm not. I have no information at all.
9: Very well, Mr. Murphy, you may go.
7: When Paul Murphy left, we both felt that he, too, was holding back, that it would be a long time before he offered any information. But we were only half right. He phoned the office a few minutes after he had reached home.
9: Yes? Have you called in your own doctor? Dr. Drummond, yes, I know him. We'll send one immediately and come out ourselves. Yes, thank you very much, Mr. Murphy. Well, the stepdaughter attempted suicide.
7: How serious?
9: Mr. Murphy was quite beside himself, and it was hard to know.
7: What did she do?
9: Slashed her wrists, a method that is rarely successful. But the question is, why did she do it?

return you to yours truly, Johnny Dollar, in just a moment. Later this evening, the gangbusters give a graphic illustration of what happens when the police hunt a criminal who is a perfectionist. When a gang leader leaves no stone unturned to commit the perfect crime, there's a rough manhunt ahead for the police. Here are the exciting developments when you tune in.

0: Inspector Traybert and I went right out to the Murphy residence, but were held back from Felice's room by both a private and an official physician. The latter was the last to leave her room.
1: Well, Doctor, how is she?
2: Yeah, you can see her now. As you might expect, she's in a highly emotional state.
1: Yes. Oh, this is Mr. Dollar, Dr. Gurley.
2: How do you do, sir?
0: Dr. Gurley, is she going to be all right?
2: Oh, yes, I think so. She didn't do a very good job of it. I think she needs a good psychiatrist. A very good one.
0: She's evidently needed one for a long time. She say anything to you?
2: No, nothing specific. Only that she hates everyone. Well, I wish you luck, gentlemen. I've got to run.
1: Thank you, Gurley.
0: Bye, Doctor.
2: Good day.
1: Well.
0: Yeah.
1: Miss Murphy, we've been told we could see you.
3: Don't call me Miss Murphy. That's not my name, and it never has been.
0: Hello, Felice.
3: Hello, Mr. Dollar. Who is he?
1: You remember me, Inspector Traybert. I spoke to you yesterday.
3: I hardly remember yesterday. I hardly remember anything I don't want to. I want to forget.
1: What do you want to forget?
3: Everything. My whole life. It's been a waste. Nothing's been right. I hate her.
1: Please, miss.
3: I don't care. I'm going to tell the truth.
0: What is the truth?
3: They killed him. My mother and Paul. I saw it all happening.
1: You were a witness to the killing?
3: I saw what was happening here. I saw what was happening in England last summer. First, I was glad. I thought he'd go away and I'd never see him again.
0: Felice.
3: Then we came here and I knew it. If it weren't him, it would be somebody else. I knew it would never stop.
0: Felice, hold it. Slow down.
1: I'm afraid you'll have to be more specific, young lady. Do you mean that the marriage between your mother and stepfather was not a happy one?
3: It started last summer in England. She was getting tired of him. I heard them fighting and calling one another names. They tried to hide it from me because they knew it would make me happy. But I heard them. She wanted to divorce him and he wouldn't let her.
0: What happened the other night, Felice?
3: I knew what was happening here, too. I heard them arguing the other night after they sent me to my room. Then I heard Mother go to her room. Then they left the house.
0: Your stepfather and Paul left the house?
1: Did you see them leave?
3: Yes. And then I heard the shot.
0: What time did you hear it? Do you remember?
3: Yes, I remember. It was 11:15. I remember because I was lying in bed, awake. And when I heard it, I sat up and I turned on my lamp. And I looked at the clock. Then I turned the lamp off again and went to the window. And in a little while, I saw Paul come back alone.
0: Why haven't you told us this before, Felice?
3: I don't know. It was awfully mixed up. She's my mother. At first, I thought I should protect her. Then I thought of everything she'd done to me. She never wanted me. She threw me away. She's never been a real mother. I've always hated her. That's why I'm telling you. Because I hate her and I want her to be punished for everything.
1: I shall expect you to repeat this in the form of a sworn statement, Miss Felice.
3: I will, but you've got to take me away from here now. I can't stay here, I'm afraid. I'm afraid of what they'll do.
0: The girl was moved to the police hospital and later that day repeated her statement under oath. But about the time she was doing that, there was another development. Inspector Traybert received a call from the proprietor of a second-hand shop that specialized in fishing tackle and guns.
1: After you, sir.
4: Good afternoon.
1: Are you Mr. Innes?
4: I am.
1: Inspector Traybert.
4: Oh, I thought you were police when you came in.
1: This is Mr. Dollar, an American investigator.
4: How do you do, sir?
0: I'm glad to meet you, Mr. Innes. We want to thank you for phoning about the gun.
4: Well, I thought it was my duty. I've been reading about the murder, and when this chap came in here to sell me a pistol what was the same caliber as the missing weapon, I said to myself, you up to the phone and tell the police.
1: Could we see the pistol, please?
4: I've got it right here behind the case. Here we are.
1: Wait a moment. Have you handled it much?
4: Handle it? Of course I've handled it. I had to look it over before I paid him for it.
1: If this is the murder weapon, I'd like to protect any fingerprints that might remain. Let me pick it up. A Webley, Mr. Dollar.
0: And it's been in England. Would you recognize the man who brought it in, Mr. Innes?
4: I think so. There's not much...

0: trade in guns here, you know, fishing gear mostly. I think this is the first gun I've bought in 6 months. Yes, yes, I'd remember him.
1: Would you describe him, Mr. Innes?
0: I'll try. He was about my size, I'd say, a little heavier. He had what you'd call brown hair. He was tan.
2: Was he English or American?
0: He was English as I am.
1: Well, thank you, Mr. Innes. It's possible you may be called upon for identification.
0: Happy to oblige, Inspector. But what about the money? I paid £4 for that pistol.
2: In view of Felisa Swan's statement, Inspector Trabert was forced to make an arrest. So for the last time, we returned to the Murphy residence.
1: And I shall have to remind you that anything you say may be held in evidence against you.
3: You mean that you're arresting us for Hannibal's murder?
1: There's nothing else I can do, sir. I have a statement given under oath to the effect that you and the deceased left this house together the night of the murder.
3: That's not true.
1: That the sound of a shot was heard and that you were then seen returning to this house alone.
4: That isn't true.
3: There's not one word of truth in it. I didn't leave the house with him.
2: Can you prove that, Mr. Murphy?
3: Why, Alice, you know I didn't leave, don't you?
4: Of course he didn't.
2: Can you prove it, Mrs. Murphy? I understood you to say you were in your room, that you went to sleep immediately and heard nothing.
4: My daughter made that statement, didn't she?
1: Under oath and before witnesses.
4: But she lied. I told you she would, Mr. Dollar. She'd do anything to hurt me. You've got to believe that.
3: Alice, wait. What did she say was my reason for killing my own brother?
1: Because of your love for his wife.
4: Oh, she's insane. How can you believe these things? You're men of intelligence.
2: We're men who are used to working with evidence. A sworn statement is admissible evidence unless it can be proved false. Neither one of you seem to be able to do that.
4: Paul!
3: I don't think we better say any more until we've legal counsel.
4: No, I won't let her do this to me. We can't, Paul. I think he killed him. She hated him. She's the only one in the house that had reason to kill him.
3: It's no good, Alice. What are you going to do with this, Inspector?
1: I shall have to take her to jail. I'm sorry.
4: Oh, you can't.
3: Will you give us a few minutes to get ready?
1: Of course.
3: Come on, Alice. Go get your things. Everything will be all right.
2: What do you think, Inspector?
1: Well, to be quite honest, I'm not sure, but I know my duty as a policeman. The strength of that statement and their innocence or guilt are up to the courts to decide.
2: Less formally, though, it's a pretty frightening thing to think of. If that girl and her mental frame of mind could suddenly decide that she was a witness, make a sworn statement, and bring all this down on two innocent people.
1: Yes, I know, but the fact remains that they have absolutely nothing to say in their own defense. I've got to arrest them.
2: The widow and Paul Murphy were taken in, and I couldn't get out of my mind the strength of the case against them as far as the Crown went. A strength built on the fact that there was no evidence and were no witnesses to refute Felisa's statement. I suppose that as far as the insurance angle went, my job was done. But after I left Inspector Trabert, I went to the hospital to see the girl again.
5: Hello, Mr. Dollar.
2: How are you feeling?
5: I feel awfully lonely. They arrest Mother and Paul.
2: Yeah.
5: Then I'm all alone. She'll never want me back now, no matter what happens. She never wanted me anyway. I'm glad I did it.
2: If you told the truth, you have nothing to worry about.
5: What do you mean? I've nothing to worry about.
2: I mean, if you told the truth, you did the right thing. But if you didn't, you've done one of the worst things anyone could do.
5: Of course I told the truth. You believe me, don't you?
2: That doesn't make any difference. The inspector did.
5: But you do, don't you? You don't think I was lying, do you?
2: I hope not.
5: You think I could make it all up? You think I could do a thing like that?
2: I hope not.
5: I couldn't. I know what you're thinking. I told you how I hated her and how I hated him. But I could never say the things I said if they weren't true. I could never do a thing like that.
2: How did you happen to see the two men leave the house together? You never really explained that.
5: I was looking out the window.
2: I thought you were in bed.
5: Not then.
2: You saw them leave, then went to bed, then you heard the shot, then you got up again and went back to the window?
5: Yes, that's right.
2: Was your light on when you saw them leave?
5: No.
2: But you turned it on when you heard the shot.
5: Yes.
2: Then you turned it off and got out of bed and went back to the window?
5: Yes.
2: And who did you see?
5: I told you, Paul.
2: You were sure it was Paul?
5: Yes, I was sure.
2: Why were you sure?
5: I saw him.
2: Why were you sure it was Paul? Why didn't you think it was your stepfather?
5: I knew it was Paul. Because I had a feeling that something was going to happen. Don't ask me any more questions.
2: You better get used to them. The defense attorney is going to be asking the same kind if this gets into the courts. Well, I won't bother you anymore, Felice. I guess you're tired.
5: don't believe me, do you?
3: I told you. Doesn't make any difference. As I mentioned, the matter was out of my hands by that time, and I was sort of 50-50 on believing the girl. I made my plane reservations on my way back to the hotel, but when I asked for my key, I got instead a message to phone Inspector Trabert. When I did, he told me, A, that the .25 caliber Webley from the shop was the murder gun, and B, that some prints on it had checked to a known criminal who had confessed the shooting. He asked me if I wanted to come over.
1: It's an incredible turn of events. Raises perfect hob with the girl's statement and any case we thought to build from it. Yet on the other hand... Oh, here. I should like to have you meet Mr. Roy Church.
6: What are you doing back, copper? You beat it out of me, so now you've got it.
3: You dropped quite a bombshell into this, Mr. Church.
1: Tell Mr. Dollar in your own words how you came to kill Mr. Murphy.
6: Why should I? You've told him, haven't you?
1: No, I doubted he would believe me.
3: I'd like to hear, Church.
6: His ruddy brother said he was going to pay me to do it.
3: Paul Murphy?
6: Yes. Promised me £500, he did. Paid me £100, and I waited 2 blinking weeks on that cliff for his brother to take his walk. Then I got welched by the dirty beggar. Why, I had to sell the pistol.
1: Tell him why, Mr. Church.
6: I was supposed to take this here Murphy's wallet to make it look like robbery. But he fell over the cliff when I shot him, and I couldn't reach him.
1: That'll be all, Mr. Church. Thank you very much.
6: Think nothing of it.
1: Well, Mr. Dollar?
3: This means there is no word of truth in that signed statement, except that maybe she heard the shot. She didn't see the men leave the house or Paul come back. She didn't know anything.
1: Yes, a rather spiteful statement, but fortunately true in content. They did have the man killed. I don't know what to do about that girl. What would you do?
3: Well, luckily, I can leave the whole mess in your hands, Inspector. But I wish you'd come up and work a nice, simple Hartford murder with me sometime. Do you good.

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Remarks? I can't help wondering what would have happened if Felice's sworn statement had been entirely false and the widow and Paul entirely innocent. I wonder if they would have been hanged anyway. Yours truly, Johnny Dollar.

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The war changed many things, the face of the earth and the people on it. Before the war, Frank Race worked as an attorney, but he traded his law books for the cloak and dagger of the OSS. And when it was over, his former life was over too. Adventure had become his business. The Adventures

0: They say the way you wake up has an important effect on the whole of your day. Coming awake peacefully sets you off to a relaxed, poised beginning. So I came out of my nocturnal fog to the sound of...
1: Now listen, you're going to talk to him if I have to beat your brains? Oh, now look what you did. Just because you want to be stubborn.
0: Mark, for Pete's sake.
2: Oh, are you awake?
0: Am I awake? What are you trying to do, break my lease?
2: Well, we just want to talk to you.
0: You both wanted to talk to me? And somehow I have the idea that the desire isn't exactly mutual.
2: But this guy's in trouble, Frank, and he's a friend of mine. His name is Bob Kennedy, and he drives a hack, just like me.
0: It was cold outside, and all Kennedy had on for a coat was a worn army field jacket. He needed a shave. From the way he shaped up, he could have done with some solid meals. His features were distorted with fear.
2: I've been telling him, Frank, if anybody can help him, you can. Go on, Bob, spill a story.
3: Oh, look, Mark, we're wasting time. I gotta get out of town. It's my only chance.
0: Your only chance for what?
2: He thinks his wife is in the morgue, Grace.
0: Any connection with that item in yesterday's paper? An unidentified girl?
3: Yeah, that's it. Same description, her clothes.
0: The report said there was plenty of indication that she might have been murdered. How do you fit in, Bob?
3: Well, would you believe me if I say I didn't do it?
0: Now let me get dressed. I think we'd better go to the morgue and have a look at that girl. And on the way, you can break this...

0: an ex-GI, studying architecture on a BA program. His wife had been an English war bride. He told me about it as we drove.
1: I didn't marry into the royal family or anything like that. She worked in the factory during the war making ammunition. But she was pretty. No guy could have a better wife.
0: Yet you had a fight.
1: Yeah. We picked a great place to pull it off. In a cafeteria with a million people around. She left me there. That's all I know.
0: Where might she have gone, Bob?
1: Oh, I don't know. Unless it was to look for a job.
0: This is it. And I know the boys in here, so you might let me do the...

0: The girl in the morgue was Bob Kennedy's wife, all right. She still looked pretty and young, even lying there. Bob's stricken eyes came up to meet mine, staring at me. I shrugged at the attendant, and he replaced the sheet. I think you ought to go to the police, Bob.
1: Oh, after that fight? You know what else? We had insurance policies on each other. Double indemnity endowments. Yeah, they were her idea. For our old age and to protect the kid. There's the big fat motive they're going to pin on me.
0: You have a child.
1: 2 years old. Boy.
0: That money could be important to him.
1: Sure. Sure it could.
0: He'll never use a quarter of it if the court declares you guilty of murdering his mother. And hiding out now is going to look bad. You turn yourself in...
1: Not a chance. I haven't got a prayer and I know it. I'm going to say thanks and get lost.
0: Mark's cab stood at the curb. Mark shot me a warning look as I came out. There was reason for his attitude. On the sidewalk waited a couple of gentlemen who might have been ward healers just for getting out the vote. The smaller of the pair intercepted me at the bottom of the steps.
2: You're Frank Race, ain't you?
0: That's right. And you?
2: What's the idea of casing a morgue?
0: Maybe I live here.
2: You don't, but you might. What's the story?
0: Sorry. Saving that for my biography.
2: Yeah? Well, we'll see how long you save it. Okay, get in the cab.
0: He had his argument in his hand. A snub-nosed automatic. So I shrugged and moved toward the taxi. At the same time, Mark slid across the seat and stepped out as though to open the door for us. And immediately pinwheeled into action with a 14-inch end wrench.
3: Take the big guy, Frank!
1: Yeah. You some...
4: Watch it, Mark!
1: Hey, miss me.
5: Get on this, Eddie!
4: Eddie's washed up. There's a... No!
1: And you too, Marlowe! Oh, brother, that wraps him up.
0: Yeah.
1: Come on, Frank, let's get out of here before that shot brings the boys in blue.
0: Yeah, as soon as I unload this gun. What's the story on that Milo personality? You seem to know him.
1: Milo Morgan?
6: Sidney.
1: He belongs to Larry Carmichael, the ragged boys. Why?
0: Larry Carmichael. Good lad, Marcus. You've steered me into the lead I've been looking for. I knew Larry Carmichael. Big fellow with blonde curly hair that was going gray. Found him in his nightclub office practicing billiard shots.
7: Hey, what's the pitch on you anyway? You come in here for the first time in a year and all you do is ask questions.
0: Too nosy?
7: I don't like questions. You ought to know that.
0: Ever hear of a girl called Faye Kennedy?
7: I know lots of people.
0: I saw her a little while ago. On a slab in the morgue.
7: Go on out to the bar. Have yourself a drink. I sell good liquor.
0: But you don't want to talk about the Kennedy girl.
7: I gave a party. I had lots of guests. If your dame was there, I never knew it. And if you keep playing cop, I'm going to get sore.
0: I left him as he muffed his third shot. It wasn't like him. It was still early in the evening, but several people were sitting at the bar. As I went by, a voice tagged me.
8: Evto, Frank. It's martini time.
0: Well, Larry Carmichael Jr. You've grown up.
8: Sit down, Race. This is Bunny Covington.
9: Hello, Race.
0: Dusky hair and blue eyes are always tough on a man. When they go with everything else this girl had to offer, you wanted to sit down. Slowly. Bunny Covington. Number one glamour dev of the season. Top of the bottle for looks, poise, or money.
8: Quit staring, Ray. She's going to stay a while. What have you been doing?
0: I just finished chatting with your father.
8: How'd you find him?
0: His billiard game is off. His disposition's off with it.
8: If he's playing billiards, he's feeling happier than he did yesterday. Might be a good time for me to interview him. Stay put, children. I'll be back.
0: So the kid has made the big league.
9: Meaning me?
0: According to the rotos, you're an ultra-exclusive package.
9: People talk about you, too.
0: Yeah, I'm not as pretty, though.
9: Well, you make an impression. I understand you enjoy getting into trouble.
0: Kids like Larry are inclined to exaggerate.
9: Is that what you're doing now? Getting into trouble?
0: If you're talking about this very moment, I'd say the answer was yes.
9: I'm going to enjoy you, Ray. How would you like to take me somewhere else? I'm in the mood to patronize several spots tonight.
0: What about young Larry?
9: Oh, he's a charming boy. But I'm not wearing fraternity pins this season.
0: Well, I must make a phone call first.
9: Well, go ahead and make it. And to ease your conscience, I'll say goodbye to Larry Jr.
0: My call was to the Homicide Bureau, to a friend by the name of Lieutenant Vander. I asked him if the girl in the morgue had been identified.
5: Sure, a kid called Faye Kennedy.
0: Well, how's it going in the book, Homicide?
5: Well, she was found alongside the highway, dead from a blown head. What do you think? You
0: picked up anyone yet?
5: What's your interest in this, Frank?
0: Oh, just curiosity.
5: You and your curiosity.
0: I'd still like to know if you've made an arrest.
5: Well, we brought in the girl's husband about an hour ago.
0: You calling it open and shut?
5: Oh, no, not this early. But the guy was skipping town when we took
0: him. I don't think he did it.
5: Does that mean you know something, Frank?
0: I'll keep you posted, Lieutenant.
5: Listen, Frank.
9: You ready to go now?
0: No, I'll have to call a cab.
9: Oh, we can use my car.
0: What about Larry Jr.?
9: Still talking money with his dad. The child has to live, you know.
0: We went out to the parking lot and they brought her car around. I had to repress an exclamation when I saw it. One of those export jobs they're sending out of Europe these days. The tune of about $7,000.
9: I'm flattered that you like it, Race. Jump in and drive.
0: I must think you'd want an exclusive on that.
9: Oh, not I, darling. My whim runs to handsome chauffeurs. You know something?
0: What?
9: Three nightclubs in a row adds up to a lot of nightclubs, even for me. How about going into that drive-in for hamburgers?
0: We're in.
9: Oh, I'm starved.
0: Must be the exercise. Yeah, we won't need menus, miss. Make it hamburgers, french fries, and coffee.
9: Ah, this is nice. But you're not going to take me right home, Race. I'm determined to make a night of it. This is the first time in a week that I haven't been bored.
0: Poor little rich girl.
9: Tell me something, Race.
0: If I can.
9: What do I have to do to get you to take me seriously?
0: You might tell me something about yourself.
9: Ask me anything.
0: How long have you been running around with young Larry?
9: Oh, a few days. Just for laughs.
0: Were you at the Carmichael party the night before last?
9: Yeah, as a matter of fact, I was. Why?
0: There was a girl at that party who was found dead the next day. Police think she was murdered.
9: You're talking about the girl the police identified today?
0: That's right. Faye Kennedy.
9: Well, how do you tie her in with the party, Race? The paper said something about the body being found on some highway.
0: Well, I'll move around, ask a few questions, listen to a few answers. Good answer.
9: That girl, are you working on the case?
0: Not professionally. I'm just trying to help someone out of a jam.
9: Would I be helping someone out of a jam if I told you I saw that girl at the party?
0: Keep giving.
9: She was one of the extra girls hired as a maid. I noticed her when I heard her talk, that English accent. I liked her. I tried to engage her to work for me.
0: What happened?
9: She didn't want a steady job.
0: You know what happened to her later?
9: Yes, I do. It was almost morning when I talked to her about working for me. Most of the guests had left, and she couldn't get a cab. So Larry loaned her one of the house cars, a Ford coupe.
0: And she left by herself? All alone? You sure of that?
9: Well, yes, I'm positive. I watched her drive away. What's the matter? Don't you like my information?
0: I'm thinking what it probably means for her husband. Trial and conviction for murder.

0: And now, back to the adventures of Frank Race.
1: I've had cases that have been failures. Plenty of them. But when a kid has been accused of murdering his wife, the mother of his son, and something tells you he's innocent, you don't like the thought of failure. So I called it homicide and interrupted Lieutenant Vander doing some desk work.
2: Sit down, Frank. What can I do for you?
1: I'd just like to get a look at Faye Kennedy's effects.
2: Well, I happen to have them right here. Look all you like. As compact, lipstick, 4 pennies, and a photograph of a small boy.
1: That all?
2: That's the business.
1: Did you know that she worked as a maid?
2: Yeah, we know. She only worked a few days at a time, but I guess she was looking for a regular job because she just applied for a Social Security card.
1: Hmm.
2: Now it's your turn, Frank. What do you know about her?
1: Nothing worthwhile yet. When I do, I'll bring it to you. Where are they holding the child?
2: Juvenile hall. Why?
1: I'd like to see him,

0: miss back, can you use a cab?
1: A good man, that's against the law. You know it.
0: Stop making with the funnies, Frank. Come on, get in here and I'll give you some lift.
1: I was going over to Juvenile Hall to see Bob Kennedy's kid. What were you doing around here?
0: I was going to see if I get a pass to go in and see Bob. I'll make it later.
1: Brief me on something, Mark.
0: Sorry?
1: What do you know about Larry Carmichael, Jr.?
0: Hey, crazy kid. Always getting into jams.
1: What kind of jams?
0: Dames, mostly. They're always taking them for dough. I guess that's why the old man tightened up on a bankroll. Why?
1: I've sort of had him on my mind. What about Larry Sr.? Has he ever been arrested?
0: Oh, yeah. But they never proved nothing against him. He was indicted by the grand jury about 8 years ago, but he beats the rap.
1: What was he charged with?
0: They hooked him as head of a ring that had been clouting hot shorts.
1: Doing what?
0: Clouting hot shorts. You know, stealing cars.
1: Didn't they have enough on him?
0: He was too clever. By the time he got finished repainting them and everything, even the insurance companies couldn't identify him.
1: Where did he do all this painting and changing?
0: Garage he's got, or on State Street.
1: Does he still have it?
0: Yeah, but it's strictly legit now.
1: Just the same, I think I'll postpone my trip to Juvenile Hall for a while. Drop me off and you can go and visit Bob Kennedy.
0: Okay, that's the way you want it. Where are you going now?
1: To pay another call on Larry Carmichael Sr.
2: Hello, Race. You back again?
1: Oh, I just thought you might want to talk to me now.
2: I might. Care for a drink?
1: You can owe me one.
2: Hey, I thought you and me were friends.
1: We are, aren't we?
2: The way you mauled a couple of my boys yesterday.
1: Oh, come now. They wanted to prod me around with pistols.
2: So they thought you were somebody else.
1: They knew me.
2: I still think they made a mistake.
1: Why don't you call them in here? We could ask them a few questions.
2: Well, they're not around right now.
1: Why were they casing the morgue, Larry?
2: Would you believe me if I told you I didn't know?
1: Not mine. Go ahead and tell me.
2: Who are you working for, Frank? What are you so busy about?
1: Now you're making sounds that don't mean anything. You know the story.
2: Kennedy girl?
1: Didn't want to talk about it yesterday.
2: Well, I didn't know I was going to have you breathing down the back of my neck. What are you trying to prove?
1: I don't want to see your husband go to the block for something he didn't do.
2: Hmm. You got ideas? I'm the one that tripped him up, huh?
1: Did you, Larry?
2: Look, Race, I thought you worked for insurance companies.
1: That's right.
2: Well, go back to work for them. You'll be happier.
1: Tell me something, Larry. You own a big garage, don't you? One of those open all-night affairs?
2: I own a service station. So what?
1: Oh, just a casual question. May want to sell you some advertising one of these days.
2: What are you talking about?
3: If it's about me, I want to hear all of it. Hello, Race.
1: Hello, Bunny.
3: Going somewhere?
1: As usual.
3: Take me?
2: Why don't you hang around here, baby?
3: I'm sorry, Larry. I need some fresh air. How about it, Race? I've got your favorite car outside.
1: It won't be exciting.
3: Let me decide that. Where are we going?
1: To see a little kid.

0: was tiny and tow-headed. It looked as though he'd usually have a cute, ready grin. But there was evidence that he'd been crying. Crying a lot. And when I lifted him, I caught a soft, tired sob deep in his throat. I was told he'd be kept there until the disposition of his father had been decided, either by the police or by the court. Later, when Bunny Covington and I got outside, there seemed to be more clouds in the sky than when we'd gone in. More bleakness to the day.
1: What did they call him, Race? I didn't get it.
0: Kimmy. His first name's Cameron. Let's go.
1: What'll happen to him if his father's convicted?
0: I'm not sure.
1: Go ahead, you drive. They'll probably put him up for adoption, won't they?
0: Oh, something like that. Whatever happens, it's going to be rough on him.
1: How are you doing on this case?
0: So far, I've walked up a lot of blind alleys. I keep getting the feeling that I'm overlooking something. Something I've already seen.
1: Well, what about the police? Can't they help?
0: Well, they've got the husband. No, I don't know. Maybe they're right, but...
1: But you'll keep trying.
0: That's right. Incidentally, this Greyhound of yours is running low on gas.
1: Oh, well, there's a station across the street.
0: I know. Let's go to that garage Larry Carmichael's. I can't help being curious about that Ford coupe you mentioned. The service station was one of Larry Carmichael's pet enterprises, one of those super service subdivisions that peddle everything from windshield wipers to body and fender work. It was toward the body and fender building that I made my inquisitive way while the car took time out for gas and Bunny took time out to pretty up. There was no activity going on, but the dent and scratch emporium was open, so I prowled in. I'd been peering around for about 5 minutes when someone switched on a light. It was one of those uniformed private police boys. The moment I caught his malevolent grin, I knew something ugly had turned up. While I was thinking this, he leveled a .38 at me. I dove behind a Buick station wagon, crawled as far as the rear wheels of a Dodge truck, where I jumped up and tore for an open door at the far end.
1: What's the matter, Race?
0: Come on, let's get out of here.
1: Oh, whatever happened?
0: Yeah, some man set me up for a clay pigeon. He almost won the Cupid dog.
1: Oh, it's never a dull moment with you, Race. Shall we drop in somewhere for a drink?
0: Yeah, sounds enticing, but on the way I'd like to patronize the first public telephone we see.
1: More cops and robbers?
0: Yeah, getting shot at seems to have blown the fog from my brain. I just caught the idea that might wrap up this package.
1: Good. Then maybe you'll have a little time for thinking about me.
0: I spent 45 minutes in one of those sidewalk phone booths. I called Vander at homicide and asked him to relay a message to Bob Kennedy in his cell. When Vander called back with the answer, I talked to him into securing another item of information from the motor vehicle department. When I got back to Bunny, everything had finally gelled.
1: You know, I've discovered what makes you so attractive to me, Race. It's because I'm always having to wait for you. Do you know that you're the first person I've ever waited for in my life?
0: Drive on, Duchess.
1: Now, you take the wheel.
0: You know, I've been thinking about that.
1: About what?
0: The fact that you never want to drive.
1: Well, I told you the reason. I like handsome chauffeurs.
0: Want me to tell you the real reason?
1: Go ahead.
0: Your driver's license has been revoked. Too many convictions for speeding, for reckless driving.
1: All right, so I'm a good little girl. I let others drive for me.
0: You drove the other night, though. You drove and you had an accident with this car.
1: Race, you're upset. You haven't been getting enough sleep.
0: You bought the car new, didn't you, Duchess? How long have you had it?
1: 6 weeks.
0: Both the front fenders have been refinished. I can tell because the rubber fittings are coated with paint. That's always the tip-off to a repaint job.
1: Do you read palms, too, Race?
0: It all ties in with what happened to Faye Kennedy. You see, when you offered her that maid's job, she didn't turn you down. She accepted it. She'd been looking for a job, so you took her home with you when you left the party. Which would have been all right, except that on the way, you couldn't resist showing off the speed of this rocket. And you ran it off the road into some brush. You didn't hurt yourself, and the car was still drivable. But you fractured that girl's skull. So you pushed her out and left her there, alongside the road. Because you knew that with your record, you'd face a charge of manslaughter.
1: Darling, you are upset. Let's go and have that drink.
0: Sorry, Duchess. No drinks.
1: Oh, Race, you can't really believe all this. Oh, I admit I cracked up the car, but the rest of it... Oh, you're letting your imagination run away with you.
0: No. I'm sure of it. I'm sure of it because you lied. You lied when you said you saw that girl drive a Ford away from the party.
1: I did see her, Race. I can prove it.
0: No, Duchess. Faye Kennedy was born in England, into a poor family. Poor families there don't have cars. She didn't have a driver's license either, because she never learned how to drive a car.
1: All right, Race. You've put it together. But you're not going to be difficult about it, are you? After all, manslaughter isn't murder.
0: You'd have turned it into murder. You'd have let that girl's husband go to the chair.
1: Oh, they wouldn't have given him the chair, Race. Life imprisonment, maybe, not the chair.
0: Just life imprisonment. You have no trouble being casual with other people's lives, do you, Duchess? Tell me, how much did you have to pay Larry's private cop to shoot me for a trespassing?
1: Race, I was in a jam. Race, give me a chance. Give me a chance to show you my real inner feeling for you.
0: I had a look at your inner feeling, Duchess, when we saw that baby. You were about as sympathetic as a pole axe.
1: Where are we going, Race?
0: To Center Street, Homicide Bureau. Last year, debutante, you came out. This year,

The Adventures of Frank Race, starring Tom Collins, came to you from Hollywood. The series is written and directed by Joel Murcott and Buckley Angel. The music is composed and played by Ivan Dittmars. Be sure to be with us again this time, 1 week from today, for another dramatic chapter in The Adventures of Frank Race. Art Gilmore speaking. This is a Bruce Ells production.

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2: This is Don Reed, a police recorder. 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
2: Making a note of that information. We'll be patrolling those alleys a little more frequently tonight. But as I started to say, the people you hear are not actors. This is it. This is real. This is what happens on the night watch.
3: Night watch. The actual on-the-scene report of your police force in action. There are no actors. There is no script. Every voice, every sound is authentic. The investigations are recorded as they actually occur. Night Watch, presented with the cooperation of the Police Department of Culver City, California, W.N. Hildebrand, Chief. We switch you to Detective Unit 5-6 and Police Recorder Don Reed.
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0: 5-6, 10-4.
2: Well, tonight's been pretty much of routine patrolling. We had a tip that a cigar store might be held up. We staked out on it for 2 hours, waited. Nothing happened. So for the past half hour, we've been cruising up and down alleys in this district looking for suspicious persons that might be sleeping in cars. Right at the moment, we're moving down a very dark alley. Our lights are out. Slow speed. I'd say it's rather bumpy. And off to the left, right here, is another parked car sandwiched in between two buildings. Well, we've checked out about 10 cars so far. So, here's number 11. Well, this one appears to be vintage of about 1937. Possibly abandoned, flat tires. Throwing a light in the car. Wow, Kino.
4: Hey.
2: What do we got in here, Sergeant? One.
5: Police officers, open up the door.
2: Two. Three men asleep here.
5: What are you fellas doing in here?
6: Oh, just sleeping.
5: Sleeping? Well, let's all of you get out on the other side over there, huh?
2: Back away from the car for a moment. Three subjects are slowly getting out of the car. I might say it reeks of wine. Let's move in here.
5: Turn around.
6: Yes.
5: Take your hands out of your pocket.
2: Brief look at the subjects under the lights.
5: Okay, you stand right.
2: Unshaven.
5: There.
2: Wrinkled clothes. And one wearing a large duckbill hat.
5: What do you got in this box in here?
7: It's a razor.
5: That's a razor?
7: Yes, sir.
5: You better use that razor. Okay, you stand over here next to your buddy. Okay. Turn around. What do you got in your box? Razor?
7: A razor.
5: Well, you use yours anyway.
7: Yeah, I use it.
5: Okay, you stand over here, too. You know you're all three are vagrants, don't you?
7: Listen, fellas. I got money, and I want to go get a room. May I?
5: Why didn't you do it before you went to sleep in the car here?
7: Well, we just come by here, and you get to drink a little bit, you know.
5: This isn't your first night.
7: Yeah. It's mine. That's right.
0: Who does the car belong to?
7: I don't know.
0: How old are you?
7: 41.
0: Mm-hmm. Where do you live when you normally live?
7: I live at the beach.
0: The beach?
7: Mm-hmm.
0: You living down there now?
7: Yeah.
0: You got a room down there?
7: Mm-hmm.
0: You paying for it?
7: My neckly.
0: What's your room number down there?
7: 10.
0: This way?
7: He's got the key. He's got
0: what
7: the key.
0: Number is it?
7: 10.
0: 10 or 22, which?
6: 22.
7: It's 10. The room's 10, but it's 22, but the room is 10. See, they got the...
0: That's not much of a key. Broken off. How do you use that?
6: It's a short key.
2: Well, it's probably not much of a room.
0: It's a short key. I hope the room isn't as short as a key is.
7: It's not very much.
0: But you, are you
7: room,
0: working?
7: I'll tell you that.
0: Where'd you stay last night? Did you stay in the car last night?
7: Mm-hmm.
0: All right, now let's get something straight. Just about 2 minutes ago, I asked you if you'd stayed here last night, and you said no.
7: So I didn't, but he did.
0: I just asked all three of you if you'd stayed here last night.
7: No,
0: you
7: I
0: all
7: didn't.
0: The night. Now, wait a minute. Let me talk. You guys have been sleeping in this car for some time. We know.
7: I haven't.
2: This man's going to faint here, Sergeant.
0: Go over here and sit down by the car. Over
2: here, huh?
0: Back. You sit down.
4: For now.
2: Assisting the subject over to the car, he broke out in the cold, icy sweat pouring from his face.
0: You okay? You got anything wrong with you? Are you sick or anything?
6: No, sir. I'm just sweating.
0: Too much wine?
6: Just too much.
0: You scared?
6: Too much to drink. No, sir.
0: What are you sweating for?
6: Just drank too much.
0: You're not sick?
6: No, sir.
0: Nothing wrong with you.
2: Let's move around the side of the car. The car they were sleeping in here, pulled up in the back. Back of a lot. I've been among some weeds. Let's see if we can determine anything unusual about it. Bread in the glove compartment. Food on the floor. Coffee pot in the back. Over the back seat. A couple of blankets. Well, this is not my idea of living.
0: You got exactly 10 minutes to get out of Culver City.
7: Okay, sir.
0: And you're going to stay out.
7: Okay.
0: Come in here and act like normal citizens, behave
7: yes,
0: yourselves.
7: Sir.
0: Fine.
7: Okay, sir.
0: There's wine drinking
7: will
0: and sleeping
7: us,
0: in cars.
7: Will you give us a break that way?
0: You get 10 minutes.
7: Thank you.
0: All three of you.
7: Okay. Well, can we catch a bus?
0: You've got 10 minutes to get it. That boy, you two, 10 minutes.
7: Well, I don't know. That's his business. I don't know
0: you
7: about
0: guys
7: him.
0: Start going. Don't want to see you around town again.
7: Okay.
2: There they go, across the parking lot. Two bareheaded, the other still wearing that duck-billed hat. Silhouetted against the streetlights. Three figures disappearing in the darkness.
0: Fine, 6-1. We've checked all the alleys in District 4. We found three suspects in one car. Sent them on their way. We're back on patrol.
1: Control 1-5-6, 10-4. Will you follow up on this call? 2-4-3-2, Altura. 2-4-3-2, Altura. See the man. 214, CMA 394.
0: 5-6, 10-4. We'll handle.
3: You are listening to Night Watch and following the activities of a detective unit on its tour of duty. The people and sounds you are hearing are real, and the investigations are recorded in the field as they actually occur. We'll bring you the final results of tonight's action at the conclusion of Night Watch. We return you now to Car 5-6, answering a radio call, and police recorder Don Reed.
0: We'll be at the scene of this 214 call in just a moment. That means a disturbance. Well,
4: What's the deal on this, Park? Didn't we get a telephone call on this address earlier in the evening?
8: Yes, Don, we did. I don't know. It seems that there's been an argument over leaving the kids alone or something, and all the furniture's been moved out. They were going to move. I don't know. It's a confused deal.
4: Yeah, I see what you mean. Well, here we are.

0: Up the walk. Man standing under a porch light. Small bungalow.
1: I called in early and said you all know. I come home.
2: Nick, I talked to you on the phone. I was
1: early in the evening?
2: Yeah.
1: Yeah, I know. I felt pretty good after I talked to you. You told me if she got home, I should just call and everything. And I was all upset. Now she'd come home. And I called over and I said that she was home now. And she just...
2: You want us to talk to her?
1: Well, all I want to know is I saw her car pull up over there and they sit there for a while and then they took off. Well, I'd like to have an explanation as to where she was. That's all I care about. I mean, a lot of things have been happening around here lately. We got all our stuff moved out of here, and we were supposed to get an apartment today.
2: Excuse me, why don't you cancel the other car? I already know about it, so we can...
1: Well, the kids, the boy was sick when I called from the shop, and he's all alone. I don't like that. I don't miss no time down there.
3: What are you doing popping off out there?
1: I'm not popping off.
3: All right, get in here and shut your mouth.
2: Oh, wait just a minute, lady. Just a minute.
4: These are all
2: from the police department.
3: I know you're a police department. Come in here and see how these kids have to lay. I've been out here all
2: just
3: evening
2: minute,
3: looking for a darn most shelf for
2: wait
3: these
2: just
3: kids.
2: Just a minute.
3: Well, come on in and see for yourself.
2: Oh, wait a minute.
3: Don't see how the kids have to
2: sleep. I'll be in a floor. Second. As soon as I talk to this gentleman, I'll talk to you.
3: Yeah, talk to him. I've been out all evening looking for these kids to sleep in a motel. And he was to work
2: look,
3: and
2: Look, let's talk to him and we'll come in and talk to you, okay?
3: Why don't you talk to both of us together?
2: I'd rather talk to one at a time.
3: No, I'd rather you talk to both of us.
2: I'm making an investigation. I'll do it my way, not your way.
3: But two nights...
2: I've been called down here.
3: For three nights, my kids have been sleeping on the floor.
2: At the present time, madam, you're creating a disturbance. Now, if you'll kindly keep quiet and let me talk to this gentleman, I'll be in and talk to you.
3: Well, come in and talk. If you see how we have to sleep, brother, I think you'll
2: talk
3: twice.
2: All right, I'll be in just a minute. I'll be in just a minute.
1: Tuesday they come and they took all our furniture, see. Well, I knew it was gone, but I figured after we got rid of it, why, maybe we'd transfer out of here or go someplace else. Get away from this gang.
2: Now, these children, how long were they left alone tonight?
1: Well, I go to work at 4:30, but I checked at 8:30, and Junior was crying, and they didn't have any... he said he was sick, see.
2: How old are the children?
1: 9 and 6.
2: Is there anybody here to take care of them during the time?
1: No. I called at 8:30, and he was all alone then.
2: Let's go inside and talk to your wife and get the other side of the story.
0: In the house. Room completely bare. On the floor. Blanket spread out. Two little youngsters sitting here, probably wondering what this is all about.
2: Can we talk to you now? Is it your side?
3: Oh, I'm right here. What do you want?
2: I'd like to know what it's all about.
3: I've been out all evening looking for these kids and myself a place to stay.
2: You been drinking tonight?
3: No, I haven't been drinking.
2: I can smell it right over here.
3: Well, maybe I had one beer, but that's all.

0: wasn't up.
1: About a half hour ago.
2: About half hour ago. Who was taking care of the children while you were gone?
1: They were sleeping.
2: I asked you who was taking care of them.
1: Nobody was taking care of them. I told them where I was at, and if anything they wanted, they should call me. And they knew this lady's number. She used to be our neighbor next door.
2: See, we're interested in the fact that children are under proper supervision, not neglected or left alone.
1: They're not neglected. My kids have never been neglected. For the last 10 years, I never lived with this darn guy.
2: Well, what about tonight?
1: Until my furniture went out, by gosh, 2 days ago. Well, I think we live very darn happily. Until the darn auction truck came up about 2 days ago and took our furniture out of this house. From that day, I said, that guy's through and I'm through with him. And I don't give a darn with you. You're the law. I don't care what you are.
2: Well, I do.
1: Well, I don't.
2: I have a job to do.
1: Maybe you do.
2: Let me explain my position down here. I'm down here for two reasons.
1: He took our furniture out and me and my kids didn't have a place to sleep on. We had to sleep on a darn floor. And that's why I'm out tonight looking for a place for my kids to sleep.
2: Well, let me explain my position, if I may. I'm down here for two reasons. One, to keep the peace. The other is to see if the children are not being neglected or left.
1: They're not neglected at all.
2: Well, your husband says one of the boys was sick.
1: Well, they weren't when I left.
2: May I ask you a question?
1: They were playing around, and I fixed the boat of sandwich before I left.
2: Well, may I ask you a question? What would have happened, say, one of them had become very seriously ill?
1: The telephone number was right there in the book.
2: What would have happened if you'd had a fire and they wouldn't have been able to call you?
1: They would have called.
2: You know, people do die in fires.
1: They do die in fires. But what are you going to do when you're left alone? You ain't got a darn place to stay. Don't you have to get out and find a place to live? When he goes to work tonight, I said, where are the kids going to sleep tonight? He says, I don't give a darn, on the floor. And that's where you...
2: Look, I don't see any reason why you're yelling at me. I'm not...
1: I'm not either, but he has been yelling at me ever since my furniture went out this door.
2: Wait just a minute. I'm not yelling at you. I'm trying to talk to you civilly. I don't see why you're yelling at me.
1: If you don't, bring me get out the door, will you?
3: Don't tell me what to do. I'm
1: down here
3: on this investigation.
1: I'm investigating too.
2: I want to talk to you civilly and nicely and decently.
1: Don't think I was sick when my
2: friend... Just a minute. I'm not going to waste my time here. We'll go down to the station and talk about it. I'm telling you that what I can see, I know nothing of your background, of your past, of your troubles.
1: Why, I can't explain anything. All I
2: what I can see is that your children are not under the proper environment and under the state law. If they're not under the proper environment, they're going to be taken away from you and placed in a home. That is the state's law.
1: Well, did you blame me tonight going out looking for
2: I don't blame you for going out, but I blame you for not taking proper care of the children, having a babysitter or somebody come in and watch them. Those children could have died.
1: If I didn't have a cent in my pocket, how was I going to have a babysitter? He had it all.
4: You had $200
1: by that. You had it. You got it right there in your pocket. I didn't have a cent.
2: Did you tell your husband you were going out tonight?
1: I didn't tell him, no.
2: Did you ask him for some money for a babysitter?
1: He wouldn't give it to me anyway.
2: Did you ask him?
1: I didn't ask him.
4: Money when I left.
1: You gave him money for our dinner. You gave me $2 to go over here and get our dinner tonight, because we don't have a stove out here to cook on. We don't.
2: Well, what are your plans now?
1: Right here on the floor.
2: I mean, so we don't have another call
1: That's all. We're going to sleep here on the floor.
2: Well, can you get along without another disturbance or
1: anything? Well, I don't mean disturbance. I don't mean fighting or anything.
2: Well, madam, when you opened that door and came out to me, I would say that you do believe in disturbances.
1: No, I do not.
2: Why did you slam the door in my face?
1: It's because he went out there for a while. I don't know. Why he called the law, I'll never understand.
2: Well, it's our job to come down and find out.
1: I know it is.
2: What do you think, sir?
3: That's all I got, sir, is children. I want those children taken care of. I worked nights over 12 years. I can't help I can't be here. I work 6 days a week. I can't take care of every night.
2: Well, let me put it this way.
1: They'll be taking care of you. I don't think he has to worry about a thing.
2: Let me put it this way. And I'm going to make a periodic check. At any time that I find the children I feel are being left alone and not cared for properly, I'm going to take the children and place them in the juvenile hall, and then I'm going to file charges against whoever I feel is responsible for it, either you or your husband or both of you, and let the court determine it.
1: It's your privilege.
2: Well, it's not a privilege. It's something I don't want to do because it doesn't actually do the children any good to have them go into juvenile court or to sit here and listen to their mother and father argue and yell and scream.
1: No, I don't believe that either.
3: We could have had a place today, see? I had all morning. I got up early to go look for a place. But she doesn't want a place for the children or for me.
1: I'm telling you, when he
3: came... She just wants a room for herself.
1: No, that's it. My furniture went out this door. He put it on auction.
3: Who called him?
1: I said that was it.
2: Look, we're starting another argument.

0: Again, I mean, it's done with that part of it.
1: That's between us, not you guys.
0: Right. That part is over with. Right now, we've got two small children. I mean, let's think of them. If you've got a problem, it's better one of you to walk out of the house until you calm down. And if we can help you, why, come on down to the office, and I'll be happy to talk to you any time at all. But if you'll just remember the children, I think you can probably get it worked out one way or another.
2: Okay, fine.
0: How about, is that okay with you, ma'am?
2: It's fine with me.
0: Okay?
1: It's all.
0: All right. Feel free to call us if you need us.
1: Thank you very much.
3: Moving out the door. Back to our car.
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5: Control 1-5-6-4.
3: We've been back on patrol for a couple of hours, and it's getting pretty close to quitting time. We're swinging back in the alleys again in District 4 just to make sure that we checked out all the cars. In fact, right at this moment, we're turning off the alley and throwing the lights on the car that we removed three subjects from who were sleeping in the car earlier. Sergeant stopping the car. Let's get out. Pretty easy to see why, because when we left, the windows were rolled down. Right now, I can see that our headlights are reflecting in the glass, indicating that someone has been here and, of course, rolled them up. Let's get out now and check this thing out. Well, what do you know? Our old friend with a duckbill hat. He's back again.
6: I can live in there. The window's all rolled up tight.
7: Doesn't seem to be possible he could even live.
8: You know, those doors open on the other side?
7: No, he's got them locked from the inside all the way through.
6: Well, the officers now are banging, rocking the car now. See if it'll wake him up. If he doesn't think he's in the roughest storm.
8: Why? Hey, open up the door. Police officers. Get out. Put your shoes on.
3: Here's the picture. Same fellow we gave a break to a few hours ago. Duckbill hat and all. Putting on his shoes.
6: You stay here a minute.
3: Back to our radio car.
4: Hi, 6-1. 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
5: Control 1-5-6, 10-4. 5-1, meet 5-6 in the alley between Benning and Stephen Way in the 1300 block.
9: 5-1, 10-4, location Washington and Wesley. We will proceed.
4: 5-6-1, request record and warrant check on one suspect.
3: Well, the uniform car will be along in just a moment. The sergeant is requesting a check by the downtown office to see if this suspect has any former arrest. See, of course, if there's any warrants outstanding against him. Well, let's go over and have a look at the car that the suspect was sleeping in. Wine bottles, dirty blankets. Things are about the same as before, except for perhaps another wine bottle. Sergeant's coming over here now, picking up that half-filled wine bottle, holding it over a trash can. Well, one bottle bit the dust.
8: Well, we told you not to come back.
6: Mm-hmm.
8: What'd you come back for?
10: Well, I just come down here, walking down here, and come back and...
8: Apparently you don't appreciate a break, is that right?
10: Yes, I do, sir.
8: Told you not to stay in this car and sleep in this car.
10: Okay.
8: Well, when I talked to you earlier, why, I told you point blank to go on about your way, get a room, someplace to stay, not to sleep in this car.
10: All right, sir.
8: You don't give us much choice.
3: calling in now? The district uniform car. Officer Bill Hebbard and his partner.
1: Yeah, one of them's back. Want to take him on in?
11: Yeah. You search him?
1: Yeah.
3: Yeah, I better check him over a little bit.
10: Oh, give me a break, fellas.
1: You had a break. You were warned earlier. I told you to leave. You remember?
10: No, I know.
1: You don't remember my telling you not to come back to this car?
10: I don't know what you're talking to me, man.
1: What?
4: Bill, after you get through booking him, better check and give him some coffee and some sandwiches. I don't think he's had much to eat.
3: Suspect is being placed in the back seat of car 5-1. Uniformed officer in the back with him. Moving on back to headquarters. Now, let's move back to our radio car. Well, Perk, this sure has
5: been
3: a
5: fight. 5-6. On your suspect. No present want by LA or local. However, suspect has a long misdemeanor record, including 17 drunk arrests, two vagrancies, and two 502s since 1935.
4: 5-6-10-4. The suspect's on his way into the station in 5-1. We're clearing into the station for end of watch.

0: What you have just heard is real. Recorded as it actually happened. And now back to police headquarters and Chief W.N. Hildebrand.
1: Tonight's case of the three men found living in an abandoned car is seldom encountered in our city. However, the one suspect taken into custody was booked for vagrancy and City Ordinance 447, plain intoxication. Due to the long list of arrests of this man, the court directed that he be sent to the Honor Farm and be treated for alcoholism. The final case of the family quarrel is just one example of the many behind-the-scenes problems faced by your police officers. The average citizen, except in time of emergency, has little direct contact with his police department. Consequently, few are aware of the work now being done in crime prevention. The investigation tonight is an example. The argument was settled, and our juvenile bureau followed up just to be sure the children are taken care of. Crime prevention, another phase of police work, and another reason why we are presenting the actual happenings on the Night Watch.
0: Thank you, Chief Hildebrand. You have just heard on-the-scene reports of your police force in action. Every voice, every sound has been real. Night Watch, brought to you through the cooperation of your police department of Culver City, California, is produced by Sterling Tracy and Jim Hadlock, with technical advice by Sergeant Ron Perkins, and is described in the field by police recorder Don Reed.
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0: That's what the sign out in front of my office says. Pat Novak for hire. Oh, there are a lot of ways to put it, but it's easier if you let your slip show right from the beginning. Because down on the waterfront in San Francisco, you got to do a lot of things to make a living. Otherwise, it's like being a CPA in a charity ward. I rent boats and do anything else that'll keep a bum lawyer in beer and broadcloth. Works out all right. You make a few bucks if you don't forget there are only two questions you can ask anybody down here. When and how much. Even then, you got to watch out, unless you like your trouble without a chaser. I found that out Monday night. I closed shop and I walked down the street to Noonan's Bar. Well, it really isn't a bar. It's just a couple of stools with a bottle opener and a jukebox full of Irish tenors, but it's good enough to give you a shove down the road. Must have been about 11. I was sitting at one end of the place by myself, sorting out mistakes and spending a half dollar on the bar, so I don't know when she came in, but she came in. I remember that.
1: Does it always come up heads?
0: If you're lucky. Who are you?
1: If you're that lucky, you'd have dollar bills to do it with.
0: Look, I'm low on chatter. Why don't you go down the counter and talk to the racy set, huh?
1: I'd rather buy you a drink.
0: Noonan's a social climber. He's going to throw you out.
1: You buy me one, then.
0: And I'm broke to strangers. Now, that winds up the conversation. See you later.
1: We'll talk thirsty, then. I went to your office, but they said you were over here. I want to hire you, Mr. Novak.
0: You got a name to go with a figure?
1: It won't fit in your file. I want you for 3 hours' work tomorrow afternoon. Can you do it?
0: If I said yes, it might be too tough.
1: There's a flower stand at the corner of Post and Kearney. I want you to go to that stand tomorrow afternoon at 2 o'clock. Pick up a geranium plant and deliver it to this address.
0: I'm too big for a Western Union boy.
1: Are you too big for $50?
0: No. Must be a pretty geranium at those prices.
1: Some people love nature, Mr. Novak. Do you care?
0: No, I know a guy who likes parrots.
1: You go to the stand and tell them you want the plant. Take it straight to the address I gave you. It's important. Don't let it out of your hands.
0: For $50, I'll act like we're married.
1: I better give you the money now.
0: Oh, you're eager. Suppose I don't deliver.
1: I found you tonight. I can do it again.
0: Mm-hmm. Well, where do I get in touch with you?
1: You don't. Mr. Novak, this is the last time over the course. So take a good look now.
0: Yeah, I'm away past midnight already. Suppose something goes wrong tomorrow.
1: Then it's very simple, Mr. Novak. You won't have to send for flowers. Good night.
0: I watched her as she turned and walked out the door. She was wearing a flowered print dress, and as she walked, the roses kept getting mixed up with the daisies. She walked with a nice, friendly movement, like the trapdoor on a gallows. As she reached the door, she turned and smiled once, as if she knew the $50 was just for laughs. I scooped up the dough before anybody could see it, because at Noonan's, everybody gets broke in one motion. I left a few minutes later, and I went home to bed. I dream real good on $50, so I felt good the next afternoon when I got to the corner of Post and Kearney. The flower stand was there, all right, and I leaned against the storefront to watch the guy for a while. Maybe I should have known then, because right away I got the idea he didn't know what he was doing. But you can say that for a lot of senators. So I let it ride. When the jewelry store clock across the street said 2 o'clock, I walked up to him.
2: Can I do something for you?
0: Yeah, give me a geranium plant.
2: What kind do you want?
0: Big one, small one, I don't care. It's 2 o'clock. I'll take that kind.
2: You want the geranium?
0: Look, it's going to get dark. You got that long to argue?
2: Here's the one you want, then.
0: If you say so. You want to wrap it?
2: No, it's all right. You carry it that way.
0: Well, I'm going to look real funny walking around with a handful of geranium.
2: Why do you want one, then?
0: I see. You don't feel like talking about it.
2: No. Just take it and be happy.
0: Yeah. How much?
2: Nothing. Doesn't cost a thing.
0: Suit yourself. You won't make much dough that way.
2: I'll make even less talking to you. Just take the plant and be careful.
0: No? How do you know what I'm going to do with the geranium?
2: I don't, mister. Some people eat them. Just be careful and goodbye.
0: Well, the way things were going, Post Street began to look like the main drag in Casablanca. I watched the guy fumble around with a customer for a minute, and then I crossed the street and started up toward Union Square. The cop gave me a kind of a funny look when he saw the geranium. He smiled as if he thought I had a pair of dancing sandals in my coat pocket. About halfway up the block, I stopped to look in an art store. Right then, I noticed the guy with a cane for the first time. He was standing near me, looking in the other window. He was a little guy and kind of wrinkled and bumpy. His skin looked like a cucumber full of powder. I started up the street and pulled in at a bookstore. He stopped, too, and I knew he was following me. When I got to Stockton, I turned left and walked toward Geary Street. Halfway down is a little street called Maiden Lane. Oh, it sounds gentle, but so does Vesuvius when you say it fast. I just started to cross when a black Nash pulled away from the curb. Some dead relative must have put in a good word for me.
3: Hey, over here! Hey, pull him over! Hey, over here! You all right, mister?
0: Yeah, I'll do, I guess.
3: You're lucky you're not dead.
0: Yeah, we're all that way. Give me a hand, will you? Oh, thanks.
3: That car came out of there and hit you on purpose. You're lucky you're not dead.
0: All right. I owe the house a free roll.
3: This lady here took down the license number. You want it?
0: Yeah, thanks.
3: You sure you're all right?
0: Yeah, I'm a slow bleeder. I dropped a plant somewhere around here.
4: That's it? This red thing?
0: Yeah, that's it. Thanks.
3: Didn't even hurt the plant. That's something. You know, when I saw that car come out of there and hit you, you know what I thought about you?
0: That fella's lucky he's not dead.
3: Yeah. Yeah.
0: Well, I looked around, but the little guy with the cane had disappeared. As I crossed Union Square, I kept looking around, but he was gone. Well, I tried to forget about it, but I couldn't get it out of my mind. Kept coming back and showing up again like a bad reputation. Why had the guy started to follow me and then stopped so suddenly? And how about that guy in the car and that $50 geranium? Well, I got a cab over at the St. Francis stand and I rode out to the address that the girl gave me. On the way, I looked at the flower. From what I could see, it was just a geranium planted in a little wooden box. Like all the rest of them, it bloomed unevenly with buds that looked too nervous to come out, like a debutante with thick ankles. Well, the cab pulled up at the address. It was a rooming house out on Clay Street. The note I had said third floor rear, so I went up there and knocked. There was no answer, so I went in expecting to find anything. Anything but what I did find. Hello?
5: Go away. Go away and leave me alone.
0: She closed her eyes and stopped talking. She was so sick it showed like a searchlight in a cave. Her complexion was pasty and the color of a November sky. She had no expression on her face, just thin lips drawn so tightly the rims were white. Oh, she wasn't ready to quit yet, but you could tell she'd been papering the house for years. And you wouldn't want to bet on her. She was going to last about as long as a warm snowflake, it was easy to tell. You got a bad cough, you need some sun.
5: I need more than that.
0: Yeah, I guess you do.
5: Who are you?
0: Relax, I'm not the welcome angel. I just brought you some flowers.
5: Is it a joke for somebody?
0: I don't know, lady. With me, it's a $50 hustle. They're your flowers, so you work out the right answer.
5: Go away. Go away, please.
0: You want the flowers?
5: You brought them for me, didn't you? Leave them and go away.
0: Well, it's just a geranium. I'm going to leave it on the table.
5: Why'd they send you?
0: My reason was 50 bucks.
5: Did you come to hurt me?
0: I don't know. Do you rate it?
5: Oh, I'm too tired. You couldn't really hurt me, could you? Oh. Thank you for coming. Thank you for your kindness.
0: Sure, if that's what it is, you're welcome. That's all she said, and that's all that happened in that little room up on Clay Street. It wasn't much, and it wasn't enough to worry you, but for some reason I felt like a man in quicksand complaining about his height. When I left there, I took a car down to Market Street, and I had dinner. Well, it didn't go right because I kept thinking about this afternoon and last night. Who did she mean by they, and where did all these people fit together? The guy with the cane, the gal that gave me the 50 bucks and the little chair about a Maiden Lane. Well, I tried to forget about it, but it wasn't easy. It was like trying to change a typewriter ribbon with mittens on. After dinner, I went home. It was about 8 o'clock, and when I got in the apartment, it was dark. Before I had a chance to put on the light, I knew somebody was in the bedroom. I walked over to the door. In the dim light, it looked like a walrus in pants, but it turned out to be Inspector Hellman from Homicide.
6: Hello, Novak. I just dropped in for a chat.
0: Do you always chat with your hand in the bureau drawer?
6: It's restful. I've been looking over your stuff.
0: Is this a social call or are you out stealing?
6: Where you been, Novak?
0: What do you care, Hellman?
6: All right, I'll tell you where I've been. In a third floor room out in Clay Street.
0: I left one this afternoon.
6: It's the same one. Your fingerprints are all over the joint.
0: I'll bet you checked everywhere.
6: What were you doing out there?
0: Delivering flowers.
6: Is that your best try, Novak?
0: It's the best I'm going to do for you. If you don't like it, check with a woman out there. I brought her flowers and left.
6: What woman?
0: The one on the couch, a black-haired girl with a half-dead look.
6: You're wrong twice.
0: Huh?
6: There's no girl out there. Unless she's tattooed on the guy's chest.
0: Oh.
6: And that guy doesn't have a half-dead look. It's better than that.
0: All the way.
6: That's right. He's dead enough to pray for. Will that do?
0: Hellman's sleeve so full of fat, I didn't expect anything else up there. He flipped on the light, and I could see he was real pleased with himself. He was smiling like a guy who's just found his partner bidding no trump with 13 spades. He sat down on the bed and unbuttoned his coat. Part of his stomach oozed out and hung over his belt like a 1910 lampshade. He lit a cigarette, and then he began to run his tongue over a set of teeth that looked more like old mandolin picks than teeth. He blew smoke and looked about as appetizing as a piece of squid pie.
6: Must have been a short argument, Novak. The coroner says the guy checked out in a hurry.
0: What else does the coroner say?
6: It was good poison. You buy only the best, Novak.
0: Don't stub your toe, Hellman. I went up there to deliver a geranium plant.
6: So far, you got a good case. The guy was poisoned with a spring needle, hidden in that geranium box.
0: Who was he?
6: He didn't say, and there wasn't any identification. Do you want to help?
0: I don't know, Hellman. When I was there, we were doing Camille. Some ghost woman was dying on the couch by inches. It was her room. You better check.
6: We did. The room was rented 10 days ago by a man named George Langley. The landlady says there's never been a woman in the room.
0: That's what all landladies say. Wake up, Hellman. I stood there and watched her shake like a dust mop for 10 minutes. You can follow up on her and then check that flora stand at Kearney and Post.
6: What do I check for, boll weevils?
0: He's the guy that gave me that geranium plant.
6: We'll check. And I want you down at headquarters by midnight tonight, Novak. You can talk to yourself till then. After that, you talk to us.
0: I'll make it up from here on, Hellman. You don't like it the other way.
6: Suit yourself, Novak. You know when you're due. In the meantime, we'll find out what we can.
0: I can't wait that long, Hellman. You couldn't find a tractor on the back porch. I'd hang if I waited for your boys.
6: That's what you're gonna do. And at midnight, you can dangle as high as you want.
0: I don't mind, as long as my feet are on the same level as your head. When Hellman left, I sat down to try to piece things together. I knew everything was there if I could just shove it into place. It was like trying to swap an egg beater for a mixmaster. I was pretty sure there was something about the geranium plant I should remember. One little thing that threw everything else out of focus. Well, I finally gave up. I was $50 ahead and one murder wrapped behind. Depends on how you like your fun. $50 is all right, but the pleasure's limited. Like giving somebody a hot foot in an ammunition dump. If I was going to drag the town, I needed help. So I looked up the only honest guy I know. An ex-doctor and a boozer by the name of Jocko Madigan. Oh, he's all right for a guy who thinks people with steady hands are lazy. I finally found him in a little tinsel joint on Mason Street. It was high class for the neighborhood. The smoke was only a week old, and they had a cigarette girl. A long, leggy biscuit that wandered around trying to sell a sour smile at sweet prices. Jocko was down at the end of the bar, rolling some olives back and forth. The rhythm was fine.
7: Ah, Patsy, you're just in time to help me off the wagon. A stout glass for Mr. Novak.
0: No, I want to talk to you, Jocko.
7: Oh, Patsy, confidentially, I hate martinis. I just drink them for the vitamins. Everybody should have a few vegetables, and I have chosen olives.
0: Look, I'm in trouble, Jocko. Will you sober up and talk?
7: Oh, I could do that easily. I've done it 2 or 3 times, and it's no trick at all. But I refuse, because it's a vulgar display of willpower.
0: Will you stop, Jocko?
7: You know, Patsy, there are only 2 things that could cause my downfall. Whiskey or women. I'm not particular. You find a nice old widow, and I'll quit this stuff.
0: All right, all right.
7: Some plump old party with a memory as vivid as my own. Preferably somebody rich enough to convince me the lines in her face weren't put there by worry.
0: Oh, stop it, will you?
7: Patsy, I'll allow you to motivate my descent, but I will not permit you to bring it to a halt. I apologize for interrupting. Go ahead.
0: What do you know about flowers?
7: Oh, I think they're pretty on a woman's shoulder, but I suppose that's mixed devotion. Why?
0: Well, I'm going to need your help, Jocko. There's a dead guy out on Clay Street, and Hellman's campaigning for me.
7: How do the flowers fit in?
0: A geranium plant. The guy was poisoned with a needle in the box. I took the plant up there to a woman.
7: Oh, a clumsy approach. Why a geranium plant?
0: It's a mixed-up story. I got hired in Noonan's bar to pick it up this afternoon at Post and Kearney. I got gumshoed all the way up Post Street and hit by a car at Maiden Lane.
7: You looked bent when you walked in.
0: I took it out to this address, and I gave it to a dying woman. Now she's disappeared, and Hellman's after me for the dead guy on her floor. Oh, I need some help, Jocko. I gotta find a way out of this.
7: Well, you passed up a golden opportunity when that car hit you.
0: That's one of the places you come in. Now, here's the license. I want you to hop down and check the registration, will you?
7: What else?
0: Find out who runs that flower stand at the corner of Post and Kearney. Now, if you get back in time, I can check tonight. Tag by my place. I'll either be there or I'll leave a message.
7: Where are you going?
0: To find a woman.
7: That seems like a peculiar way to handle a crisis.
0: Well, I gotta find the gal that started me out on this.
7: Patsy, I wish you'd forget about women.
0: And I wish you'd forget about whiskey.
7: Yes, we both have our problems. Except I enjoy one safeguard that you don't. At least I can look at the label and tell how old it is. Good night, lover.
0: Well, I got out of there and I went by Noonan's place. I asked him if he knew the girl in there last night. He said after 45, a man forgets about a woman's face, so I checked that lead off and started on the other girl. I hit all the cab stands out near Clay Street, and I finally found a hack that picked her up. It was about 4 o'clock, he said. She had luggage and rode over to Janet Street on Telegraph Hill, but he couldn't remember the address at the best rates in town, so I checked off that one, too. From here on, it was going to be a rough ride. I didn't know where to dig. I might as well have been out looking for a stick with one end. Well, I could try one more thing. I went by to search the Clay Street joint. It was a dirty room, and the geranium hadn't helped. There was a sweet odor and a thick, dusty cloud all over the place. It was like going to sleep in a bag of an old vacuum cleaner. There wasn't anything there that could help, and on my way out, I heard footsteps. I snapped off the light and waited. The door opened slowly. I couldn't see her face, but I knew it was the girl from Noonan's. Turn on the light, and you'll see your friends.
1: Well, Mr. Novak.
0: Sit down. Let's talk.
1: In here? Why don't we drop our gymnasium and get some fresh air?
0: We can start with your name.
1: It's Evie. Say your piece, Mr. Novak. I've run out of $50 bills.
0: Yeah, that's the way it is with my patients. Who killed the guy?
1: I don't know, Patsy. I can narrow it down to one county for you, but after that you'll have to do your own sorting.
0: The police think I did it.
1: Maybe you did. You look big enough to carry the load. I don't care, Patsy. I'm not going to weep. I've got about 3 tiers left, and he isn't high enough on the list to rate one.
0: Who was he? And how'd you find out he was dead?
1: It was generally a dirty rim in the washbowl. His name was Charles Dowd. Don't worry about him. He was a small-time guy set to fast music.
0: Well, I'm going to worry about him because homicide's worried about him.
1: Then worry in a calm way, Patsy. If you do it that way, I'll help.
0: Sit down. Now, look, lady, you better help out or I'll lose your teeth for you.
1: Patsy, you're tough. And everything, I guess.
0: Who runs that flower stand?
1: It wouldn't help. When he gave you that geranium, there was nothing wrong.
0: For $50, there had to be something wrong.
1: It wasn't full of poison. I know it was in there, and it wasn't poison. Somebody made a switch up here.
0: What happened to the girl?
1: I don't know. Relax. You're going to use up all that nice energy.
0: Look, sis, you can haul in those long legs and give me some answers.
1: I'm going to haul them in long enough to ask a few questions. My turn now, Patsy. Back over toward the door. You can talk on your way.
0: Yeah, you look good with a gun.
1: You made a deal with George. I want to hear about it, Novak.
0: I don't even know George. If he's got a part, you just dealt him in.
1: I'm too old for fairy tales, Patsy. George got to you and found out about that geranium box. It couldn't have happened any other way.
0: Sorry, lady.
1: Remember, you're nothing to me, Novak. You're $50 worth of muscle. You're $50, and I'll spend you fast.
0: Go easy. You're going to break open a seam. I don't know your boy, George, and I can forget you, too.
1: You can do it while you're talking. I came a long way, Patsy, too far to toss it over for a mail order bum. You're just a passing pair of pants to me, and I'll throw you away faster than a wad of gum.
0: Now's your chance, baby. Come on.
1: Shoulder.
0: Relax, you're not going to have one in a minute. Come on, drop it. Now, I'll reach down for that gun and I'll jam you in the basement faster than a ton of coal.
1: All right.
0: Now, let's hear you talk.
1: I would, Patsy, but you're not listening.

0: That's what happens when you don't watch the door. Somebody falls in love with the back of your head. I didn't even have a chance to see who hit me. I don't know what good it would have done unless you're the kind of a guy who keeps a scrapbook on those things. When I woke up, I had company. He was taking a nap, too, only his was going to last longer. It was the little guy with the cane. He tailed me right to the end. He was lying there with his mouth open and a bunch of pink gums showing as if he was trying to pick up a few bucks with a toothpaste ad. I was still groggy, and I couldn't see around the room, but I could hear a slow, steady squeaking sound. I turned my head, and Hellman was sitting in a rocking chair. He looked as happy as a choir boy on Christmas Eve.
1: You have a good sleep, Novak?
0: Oh, why don't they move the morgue down here?
1: Yeah, I guess you ran out of poison.
0: Why don't you go away, Hellman?
1: Home, maybe, huh?
0: I don't owe your wife anything, so I'll wish that.
1: Who's the guy?
0: I don't know.
1: You looked chummy when I got here.
0: I don't know, Hellman. He followed me all over Post Street this afternoon. Check him yourself.
1: I did. There's nothing on him.
0: I'll bet his gold fillings are gone now.
1: Your trial run was a guy named Charles Dowd.
0: I know.
1: He was arrested in 1942 on suspicion of espionage.
0: He's in business again. The whole bunch of them are, and the kicker has something to do with that geranium plant.
1: What bunch?
0: These dead guys and a lot of others on the same schedule. It's that geranium plant. It all started at Post and Kearney. You better check that florist stand.
1: Don't you ever get tired, Novak?
0: Huh?
1: We checked the florist stand at Post and Kearney. The answer's no.
0: Did you talk to the guy?
1: No, because there is no florist stand at Post and Kearney.
0: You're crazy, Hellman. I got a geranium plant there this afternoon.
1: There's no florist stand at Post and Kearney. If you got a geranium there, it was grown out of a crack in the sidewalk.
0: I left Hellman standing there over the dead man. The little guy was looking up at Hellman with a dull, bored look like an usher in a burlesque house. I was sure now there was something about that geranium I'd missed. If I could find the string and pull it, the whole thing would unravel. The questions were piling up, and there was only one answer. Who got to that box and made a switch? Well, it was close to 11 when I got back to my apartment. Jocko was in the kitchen working on an experiment.
2: Ah, Patsy, I'm drinking to your memory. I'm making up for cheap booze with extra sentiment.
0: What'd you find out?
2: You were mixed up. There is no flower stand at Kearney and Post.
0: Now, look, I've been through all that once. It was Post and Kearney. I couldn't have made a mistake.
2: Oh, anybody can confuse a street. It can be done easily. I once confused two whole suburbs.
0: Yeah, all right.
2: I boycotted a bar in Alameda for months before I found out they gave me the Mickey in San Carlos.
0: Now, look, I know what I did, Jocko. Maybe the flower stand moved. Maybe it was never there before. But today it was at Post and Kearney. How about that license number?
2: The car is registered in the name of George Langley. Who's he?
0: He rented the murder room, and he's mixed up in a switch on that geranium plant.
2: What kind of switch?
0: I don't know, but whatever it was, George did it. When it left that stand, there was something else in it besides a poison needle. Everybody knew it. The girl and the little guy with the cane, probably the guy that drove that car.
2: They switched plants?
0: No, they changed. Yeah. Yeah, I guess it could have done that too, huh?
2: Was the man with the cane behind you when you got hit by the car?
0: Yeah, I think you're right, Jocko.
2: He wasn't trying to kill you. In the confusion, the man with the cane switched plants on you.
0: Oh, Jocko, you're an angel. I'm going to do something for you someday.
2: You already have. I charged this bottle of whiskey to you.
0: Yeah, Novak talking.
3: I got news for you.
0: Mine's good, too. That poison needle plant was engineered by the little guy with the cane.
3: We identified him. His fingerprints match an espionage agent called George Langley.
0: Well, he was due any minute.
3: There's nothing else on him except he lived in a place up on Janet Street.
0: So it happened that way.
3: Huh?
0: That's where the other geranium is, Hellman. You better get up there before they ring down the curtain. That other plant's going to draw all the boys and girls.
3: What does that prove?
0: Nothing, except you haven't got any business bothering a flower unless you're a bee. Well, you never know how the cards are going to fall, but when it's a wild game like Red Dog, whichever way they fall, it's going to hurt. And the last card's the one that breaks your back. So when Hellman hung up, I grabbed a cab and rushed out to Janet Street. It's a little short street draped down the side of Telegraph Hill like a torn ribbon. When Hellman pulled up at the top of the hill, I met him, and we started down to George Langley's address. Hellman opened the front door, and as we started into the bedroom, we ran into a traffic jam.
4: Oh, I'm sorry.
0: Hello, Evie. This is Hellman from Homicide.
4: I don't have time now, Patsy.
0: That's all you got, baby. Grab her bag there, Hellman.
4: Patsy, you're crazy.
0: Open her bag, Hellman. That's what they're all after. There's the geranium over by the window.
5: Let's have the bag, lady.
6: You're all too grabby. I'll take it. Come on, Evie.
1: Who's this guy?
0: A pixie, Hellman. He's the guy that sold me the flower down at Post and Kearney.
6: I'm sorry you got mixed up, Novak, but I'm short on regrets tonight. Give me the bag, Evie.
4: Go easy. We're going to get in too deep.
6: You're in up to your nostrils now, baby. The bag. I want that piece of paper.
4: You don't need a gun, Gerard.
6: That's up to you, Evie. You double-cross me, and I'm too old for a new set of tricks.
4: That's the way it had to be, Gerard. You can see that. When George cut in, there was nothing else to do. It was high man in, low man out.
6: You're out there, and I want the bag.
4: Stay away from me, Jerry.
6: Give me time, I'll get far away.
4: I'm going to hang on to it. Stay away, Jerry.
6: I hear you, but that's all, baby.
4: Give me a hand, Betty.
0: You're going to need more than that, Angel.
4: Help me to the couch.
0: Sure, come on. There you are.
4: Thanks, Patsy. You didn't owe me that.
0: I can't take it back now.
4: How's Gerard?
0: He bleeds big.
4: If I wasn't so tired, I'd laugh and laugh.
0: No, I wouldn't do that, Angel. You're going to be there in time to hear the echo. What's in the bag?
4: A formula. One other thing, Pat.
0: Yeah?
4: One other thing.
1: What'd she say?
0: I don't know, Hellman. She took it with her.
1: Where does that leave us?
0: Short one girl. She's in the apartment or on her way up.
5: Don't look too hard, Mr. Novak.
1: How many more are there?
0: She's the big act. How do your friends look, sweetheart?
5: They look the way they should. Oh. They watched me get sick. They didn't do anything about it. They sat around waiting for the last ounce of blood to dry up.
0: You better go with Hellman.
5: Please take me while you have a chance. Take me to... No, no.
0: Yeah, you're more than ready.
5: Oh, I think they look wonderful. They let me work for years. They let me get this way. And then they sit around to listen to my heartbreak.

Well, I don't know why, but Hellman was confused. He finally got the story off the girl in a hospital bed. All five of them had worked together once, gathering government information, but when the big order came, double cross set in like an epidemic. They were out after a formula. The dying girl had one half, and the other half was in that geranium plant. It came off the boat and went to that phony flower stand. Evie and Gerard were afraid to deliver it themselves, so they hired me to do it. The sick girl was in on another frame. She tipped off Langley, and he worked that hit and run with Dowd, only he forgot to tell Dowd about the poison needle. When Dowd was dead, the girl checked out for Langley's place. Between them, they had the formula, but they got into beef, so she killed him. She came back to plant a phony lead for Evie, and that's how I got sapped. Evie tumbled and headed for Langley's place. When she left, the girl planted Langley next to me in that room and then went back to watch Evie and Gerard in that overtime match. I guess she was too sick to care one way or the other. Well, Hellman asked only one question. How come five such bad people ever got together in one shuffle? I don't know, except most people are full of a lot of good and a lot of bad. The day we met them, all the bad was showing.

The Armed Forces Radio Service has just brought you Pat Novak for Hire, starring Jack Webb. Pat Novak is produced by William P. Russo. Jocko Madigan is played by Tudor Owen. Inspector Hellman is played by Raymond Burr. Music was composed and conducted by Basil Adlam. Be with us again next week when over most of these same stations we'll bring you Pat Novak for Hire. This is the United States Armed Forces Radio Service, the voice of information and education.

0: Douglas Fairbanks, Jr. in The Silent Men. The National Broadcasting Company proudly presents Douglas Fairbanks' production of The Silent Men. Transcribed stories of the undercover operations of the special agents of every branch of our federal government and their relentless fight against crime. Now here is Douglas Fairbanks.
1: The federal law enforcement agencies of the United States work in close cooperation with similar agencies in foreign countries. For only in this cooperation is there hope for a solid bulwark against international crime. This story tells how the French and American federal authorities combined to solve a difficult and baffling case. It was told to me by one of the commissioners of the Sûreté. In it, I will assume the identity of Special Agent Tom Manning. The file case entitled Missing Masterpiece, in which only the names and places are fictional. The man beside me in the car was Monsieur André Mondeau of the Sûreté. He was an art detective. For this assignment, he had the training and background. I had not.
2: Art is everything. Lights and shadows, colors and brush strokes. Masterpieces and murder.
1: Well, that runs the complete gamut, Inspector.
2: And this Perrault, this picture you're looking for, is a masterpiece.
1: And you say the theft was reported 3 weeks ago, eh?
2: Oui. Le Comte de Montpellier came home from his trip abroad, and it was gone.
1: You said before the painting would probably show up in the United States. You didn't say why.
2: It has happened like this many times in the past.
1: Well, that's not exactly what I'd call evidence.
2: Ah, but, monsieur, I have evidence.
1: Well, then let's hear it.
2: Here is the Comte de Montpellier Chateau.
1: Before we go in, Inspector, don't you think you'd better tell me what you know?
2: Oh, come, monsieur. We let the Comte tell you in his own words.
1: The chateau was one of those unbelievable things you sometimes see in the movies. A uniformed servant led us into a huge study where the Comte de Montpellier stood ready to receive us.
3: This, then, is the American detective?
2: A special agent of his government, Monsieur Tom Manning, le Comte de Montpellier.
1: How do you do, Count?
3: Please to sit down. You have told the American that I wish my picture returned at once.
2: Oh, as soon as it can be arranged, Monsieur le Comte. Monsieur Manning would like the details of what you have told us.
3: I am weary to death of repeating them. But about 1 month ago, an art dealer, Monsieur Carpentier, asked if he could bring a client of his to see my collection.
1: You said he might.
3: Oui. Mm-hmm. They came, and immediately this lady was drawn to my Corot painting.
1: A woman, eh?
3: Then she had the effrontery to try to buy it. For $25,000.
2: Monsieur Le Comte reminded her that such pictures were not exportable.
1: Yes.
3: I dismissed the matter and they left. That week, I went away on a short business trip. And when I came back, I found this cheap imitation Corot in place of my priceless treasure.
1: This woman, you got her name?
3: Oui, Mademoiselle Banet.
2: Adelaide Banet.
1: A French woman?
3: No, monsieur. An American.
1: I persuaded the remnant of the French aristocracy to give us the imitation Corot someone had so kindly left in place of the genuine article. Then Inspector André and I headed back to the city.
2: Monsieur, you are satisfied that we have a case?
1: It's worth an investigation. What do you want me to do?
2: We wish to take direct action, monsieur. And as an American citizen is involved...
1: May be involved.
2: We feel that you could best talk to her.
1: Yeah.
2: If she will return the picture to us immediately, we will forget this whole unpleasantness.
1: I see. Tell me, you know where she lives?
2: Hotel La Rose.
1: Drop me off there and I'll have a talk with her. If she's in. According to the clerk at the La Rose, Mademoiselle Banet of New York and Paris was not in her suite, so I sat around and waited for her. Surprising how much time an agent spends just waiting. I phoned the embassy and made a report to my chief. He told me to stick with it and do whatever I found necessary.
4: About 4 o'clock, a tall, well-built blonde in her early 30s breezed through the lobby and up the elevator. The clerk gave me the nod, and in a few minutes I was knocking on her door.
5: Who's that?
4: Tom Manning, a fellow American in Paris.
5: I don't know a Tom Manning.
4: That can be easily overcome.
5: What do you want?
4: To talk to you. Let me in, please.
5: Who are you?
4: Special agent, United States government.
5: Oh. Oh, well, come in. Sit down, please.
4: Thanks.
5: May I fix you a drink?
4: Well, this isn't exactly a social call.
5: I suppose you've come to see me about the Count's missing Corot.
4: Yes, he wants it back.
5: What am I supposed to do? Open a trunk and hand it to you?
4: Well, that'd help. Have you got it?
5: No. You should know that. I've been followed every minute for the past 2 weeks. I've had my room searched as only the French can do it.
4: You offered the Count $25,000 for the picture.
5: Yes, I knew he wouldn't sell, so I made the grand gesture.
4: You know it's illegal to export a picture of such importance.
5: Of course. Art is my business.
4: You represent the first galleries in New York, right?
5: Some women come to Paris for gowns. I come for pictures.
4: How long have you been here?
5: 5 weeks.
4: I understand you're sailing in a couple of days.
5: Yes.
4: Make some interesting purchases?
5: I've accumulated the usual artistic nonentities for the carriage trade.
4: Nothing exceptional, like a Goro.
5: No.
4: Buy all your pictures in Paris?
5: Look, my firm has done very well without resorting to international thievery. Now, if you'll excuse me, Mr. Manning, I have to make myself pretty.
4: Of course. Well, I'll be seeing you.
5: Please do.
4: After a time in the service, a special agent develops a special sensitivity towards the guilt symptoms a criminal might reveal when you're talking to him. In Miss Benet's case, they registered zero, and I was ready to call Inspector Andre, the art detective, and tell him to go sip an absinthe when, instead, he called me at my apartment.
6: Monsieur Tom, I am very excited.
4: Not me. I'm very unexcited. I spoke to the girl this afternoon. I got nowhere with her.
6: She will not return it.
4: Says she hasn't got it. And I believe her.
6: Nevertheless, we will get it back, thanks to you.
4: To me?
6: You planted the thought in my head.
4: I did?
6: About the imitation copy of Corot.
4: Well, good for me.
6: I said to myself, Andre, if you can find out who painted this imitation, you can find out who stole the original.
4: But there was no signature on it.
6: Ah, my artist is his own signature. The brushes he uses, the thickness of his colors, his style. These are signatures.
4: Well, I'll take your word for it.
6: So, this afternoon, I've gone to see some of the better experts in painting. And they have absolutely identified the work.
4: No kidding.
6: No. The imitation was painted by César Laval, a painter of some skill and no scruples.
4: César Laval?
6: But that is not all. César Laval has been working exclusively for the Carpentier Gallery.
4: Have you arrested Laval?
6: No. He has left Paris very suddenly. Does that not show guilt?
4: It helps. But we've still got to find him.
6: Oh, the Sûreté will find him. I have no doubt of that.
4: By noon of the next day, every informer in the Parisian underworld was looking for the whereabouts of Monsieur Laval. About 2 o'clock, I went to the Carpentier Gallery to take a look around. A middle-aged sales lady approached me.
7: Bonjour, monsieur.
4: Is Mr. Carpentier the proprietor in?
7: He is away on a short business trip. Perhaps I can help you. I am his wife.
4: I don't know. A friend of mine bought a painting here by César Laval. You still have any of his works?
7: Oui, monsieur. This way, please. You are an American?
4: Yes.
7: These landscapes are his.
4: Well, they all look the same. Almost identical, sort of a mass production.
7: They sell very reasonably. Only 500 francs.
4: If I trusted my own judgment, I'd say they looked, pretty mediocre.
7: He's no great artist, but there is a certain freshness. We have sold many of these to your fellow countrymen.
4: You have anything else by Laval?
7: No, monsieur.
4: I understand Mr. Laval's an excellent copyist.
7: I did not know that.
4: Could you tell me where I might find him?
7: No, monsieur. He is of the unstable temperament. Makes a few francs. Then he goes away.
4: I see.
7: You will take one of these Laval landscapes. 450 francs?
4: I think I will, yes. No, not that one. Looks like it's been scratched.
7: Oh, that. Some foolish gendarme thought he would find some masterpiece hidden underneath it. Let me give you another one. Shall I wrap it for you?
4: No, thank you.
7: Something else, perhaps, that attracts your eye?
4: No, that'll be all. Here's your money. 450 francs.
7: Merci. You now own a genuine Laval. And for only 450 francs.
4: Yeah. Someday it may be worth 450 francs. Goodbye.
7: Merci, monsieur. Detective.
4: The following day, Miss Banet sailed for New York. In the meantime, we hadn't located Laval, the painter whose imitation Corot had been found by the Comte de Montpellier. Without him, this thing was going to be tough to crack. But finally, they found him.
8: Hey, Monsieur Tom, wake up. Come to the door.
4: What is it?
9: Quick, let me in.
4: Well, you look like you've got big news.
9: Oh, we have found him. We have his address.
4: Oh.
9: Laval's address. Get dressed, quick.
4: Okay, give me a minute. Shave and a quick shower.
9: Oh, this job, it does not matter if you are not beautiful.
8: Allons-y.

0: For 2 days, Laval had not left his room. The caretaker told me. He had been hiding.
1: If your theory is right, then Carpentier had Laval paint the imitation Corot.
0: Absolutely. Well, we will walk. It's only around the corner. In a few minutes, monsieur, it will be over.
1: I hope you're right.
0: Here is the place, at the top of the stairs. Oh, this will be a great victory for the Sea of Day. In the name of the Sûreté, ouvrez. Laval, you are under arrest.
1: Looks like he's not receiving company today.
0: Back. I'm going to shoot the lock off. Laval!
1: Nobody's here. Let's take a look around. A few pencil sketches, dirty dishes. Here's a passport.
2: Monsieur, quick!

0: vers Laval.
1: You don't think the motive was robbery, then?
0: Oh, no, no, no, no. They made it look like robbery, but this was the work of a paid assassin. I know the trademark well. The quick knife thrust between the shoulder blades.
1: You think this ties in with the missing picture?
0: Laval dead is as important to others as he was to us alive.
1: Carpentier?
0: Oui.
1: What's the next move, then?
0: We go to inquire about the very interesting passport Monsieur Laval used so recently. The one that says he visited Amsterdam only 30 days ago.
1: We checked Laval's recent visit to Amsterdam and we learned some pretty significant facts. Laval had taken four of his own paintings with him. One of them, Inspector André was certain, covered the stolen masterpiece. André was sure Laval had shipped them from Amsterdam to New York to avoid too close a scrutiny by the French customs inspectors. So we went to Amsterdam and checked with all the shipping services. There was no record of any shipment to the Firth Galleries in New York. We stood on a street corner, tired and more than a little baffled.
0: I tell you, Laval shipped the paintings from here.
1: Not according to the authorities. They have no record of Laval shipping anything. Wait a minute.
0: Huh? I wait?
1: Maybe he got someone else to ship it for him as part of a larger shipment.
0: Oh, you're right. He could have done that.
1: Uh-huh.
0: Bought pictures in some of the gallery and sent them together.
1: Yeah.
0: Oh, come, monsieur. We must go to visit the gallery.
1: We divided the territory, and in the next 4 days, I acquired a liberal but painful education in the field of art. Everywhere I went, I showed Laval's photograph and the Laval landscape I had bought from Carpentier. On the morning of the fifth day, I went into a picture house that was doing a brisk business.
2: Yeah? Some fine prints today. Perhaps some china. We ship all over the world. America, South America.
1: No, I'm not buying today. Will you take a look at this landscape, please?
2: I handled some like it not long ago.
1: About 5 weeks ago, would you say?
2: Yeah. Say, who are you anyway?
1: Do you remember the man's name? Was it Laval, César Laval?
2: I do not remember the exact name.
1: Here. Take a look at this photograph.
2: Yeah, that's him. I will never forget that face.
1: Tell me why.
2: He came in one day and bought a dozen of my cheapest canvases. He did not even look at them. They were atrocious, some of them. Then he had me ship them for him.
1: Only the 12 pictures?
2: No, no. He added his four own canvases, and I shipped them together.
1: Where did you send them?
2: Wait, I will find the shipping bill. I keep good records. Such terrible pictures they were, even for the American trade. Here it is. 16 canvases shipped to Mr. Alan Haskins. 1198 Longdale Road, Meadows, New Jersey.
1: Inspector André wasn't in the hotel room when I got back. While I waited for him, I put through a call to New York. About an hour later, the inspector returned and I told him what I'd learned from the Amsterdam art dealer.
0: Ah, monsieur. In 1 week, we will have the picture back. This has been a great day for you, Monsieur Tom.
1: For me? Why?
0: Well, you are completely vindicated. You say, Mr. Haskins from New Jersey received the shipment?
1: Yeah.
0: Then you are right about Miss Benight. She is innocent.
1: Before you bubble over, Inspector, I just spoke to New York.
0: Ah, bien. You told them that we were coming, huh?
1: Uh-huh. And I got some information about Mr. Alan Haskins.
0: Example?
1: Mr. Haskins is half owner of the Firth Galleries.
0: So?
1: And the other half is owned by Miss Adelaide Benay. Two days later, we were in New York instituting a nationwide search for the missing Corot. But a week passed by and it hadn't turned up. In the meantime, I'd checked the reports on Miss Banai's activities since she got back to New York and there was nothing especially significant in them. André's early jubilation had changed to a bitter gloom.
0: Well, I had thought for certain the buyer of the picture would shout to the world, "Look, I have a Corot."
1: But if the buyer knew it was stolen, he wouldn't advertise the fact that he had it, would he?
0: But what sort of insanity is this, to own a picture like this and not share it with others?
1: Well, it's possible, isn't it?
0: Well, everything is possible, I suppose. Now, there's only one thing left for us to do. Confront the...

0: Miss Banet and demand the return of the painting.
1: And give her a chance to warn whoever has it.
0: Oh, we will not leave until she tells us. I am certain of her guilt. No, this is serious, monsieur. There is murder involved, too.
1: But all the evidence is circumstantial, unless we can find the picture.
0: We will make her tell us where it is. I have methods.
1: We don't use them here.
0: Oh, monsieur, I implore you.
1: This is your baby, André.

0: And so, Inspector, voila. We are now in the sacred precincts of the Firth Gallery.
1: Très chic.
0: Just like you'd imagine it to look. The only spot in America where you can still see lorgnettes.
1: Monsieur.
0: What is it?
1: Idea. Two of Laval's hideous landscapes.
2: May I help you?
1: These landscapes, very interesting.
2: Bachelard Laval, one of the outstanding contemporary French painters. Mm.
1: The manager, Miss Bannery. She is in?
2: I believe she's in her office.
0: We'll go see her, André.
2: Perhaps I'd better ask her if she's free.
0: Well, don't trouble yourself. Where's the office?
2: Up those stairs to the mezzanine.
1: Come, mon ami, I'm getting impatient. I did not expect that she would display the Laval landscapes here.
0: She's a pretty shrewd gal. She knew we might trace him to this place.
1: And if we find the two missing Lavals, we find the Corot.
0: Have they had time to restore the original painting?
1: Oh, oui.
3: Come in. The antisocial Mr. Manning I met in Paris. The other gentleman I don't know.
0: Inspector André of the French Sûreté.
3: Quite a formidable team. Sit down, gentlemen.
1: Mademoiselle, we do not beat around the bushes. I have come to take back the coral.
3: I see. And all trails lead to me.
0: Yes. Will you answer a few questions?
3: I believe I have the right to refuse.
0: That's right. Do you refuse?
3: Not at all. Go ahead.
1: Mademoiselle, Corot's Sieur Lelac was shipped here?
3: No.
0: Did this firm receive a group of paintings from Amsterdam, 16 canvases, I believe?
3: Yes.
0: Included in that shipment were four Laval landscapes?
3: I believe so.
0: This shipment was not consigned to this firm, but to your partner. Why?
3: Mr. Haskins has been ill at home for some months. I wanted him to see the pictures before they were displayed in the gallery.
1: Why were Monsieur Laval's canvases included in that shipment from Amsterdam?
3: A matter of expediency. I had commissioned him to buy some cheap canvases with a Dutch flavor. He included his own paintings with the lot.
0: You had four Lavals. We only saw two in your gallery. Where are the other two?
3: Well, I sold them, of course.
1: Ah, to whom?
3: Well, I really don't know. They went out as cash sales.
0: May we examine your sales record?
3: You may not.
0: May I make a suggestion?
3: Certainly.
0: After we're gone, contact your attorney. Explain to him the nature of our investigation. Tell him the following governmental agencies are vitally interested. The Treasury Department, the Department of Commerce, and the State Department.
3: I see. And what do you think this consultation will lead to?
0: The exact whereabouts of the two missing Lavals. We paid our return visit to the gallery next morning. The metallic Miss Banai was waiting for us.
3: I had expected you earlier.
0: We wanted you to have plenty of time to think it over.
3: It didn't take that long.
0: You consulted your attorney?
3: That wasn't at all necessary. You asked for certain information. I got it for you.
0: Good.
3: One landscape was sold to a Mr. Andrew Holt, West Darien Drive, Long Island.
0: Get that, André?
1: Oui.
0: Holt. Is that the railroad man?
3: I believe he is.
0: Haven't heard his name for 15 years. I thought he was dead.
3: He's very much alive.
0: Does he buy here often?
3: No. And the other one went to a Mrs. Elizabeth Burton, 1461 Parkway Place.
4: Aha, now we are getting some places.
0: Then we rode out to Mrs. Elizabeth Burton's home on Parkway Place. She led us into her study where the Laval was hanging. André examined it minutely, and he told me it was a Laval and nothing more. From there, we went to Andrew Holt's estate on Long Island. And it was an estate, complete with iron gates and a long, curving driveway.
4: It's a formidable place, this Monsieur Holt's residence.
0: Secluded, isn't it? Hope we have no trouble getting in. He's not exactly renowned for his hospitality.
5: Well?
0: My credentials, sir.
5: Special agent. What do you want here?
1: We are interested in your paintings, monsieur.
5: My paintings are not for public view. You will have to wait until I die.
0: This is not just idle curiosity, sir. This is an official call.
5: I see. Well, come in. You are interested in one specific painting?
1: A Laval landscape.
5: Come this way.
4: Hmm. Monsieur, why do you keep your pictures covered?
5: That is my business. They belong to me, and me alone. Here is your Laval.
4: Oui, that is it.
0: Do you mind if we take a look at some of your other paintings?
5: They are not for public view. Their coverings are removed only for my eyes.
0: I'm sorry, sir. We must see them.
5: For 15 years, I've shared these with no one. Not even a servant.
0: Remove the coverings, please.
4: Oh, a Rembrandt.
5: Yes. The dancer. I've spoken to her many times. On a lonely evening, we talked together.
0: Another one, please.
4: Rousseau's Sunset. Monsieur, you keep these hidden from the unhappy eyes of the world?
5: Rousseau's Sunset. How young it makes me just to look at it. You see those two lovers? The man is I.
0: Mr. Holt, you can save us a lot of time. We'd like to see Corot's Sur le Lac.
5: Corot sur le Lac? How I wish I possessed it. What I would give for it.
4: You do not have it, monsieur?
5: No. Unfortunately, no.
0: We looked at every painting in his considerable collection. He owned $1 million worth of masterpieces, but there was no Corot to be found. In his eerie way, Mr. Holt introduced us to his collection as though they were living beings. Before we left, André stood before the Laval painting again. I saw him take out his little penknife and make a quick, tiny scratch on its surface. Then we left and got into the car.
6: Stop when you get outside the gate.
0: What for?
4: He has it. In the house, I'm certain.
0: What makes you think so?
4: That Laval painting you saw me testing with my knife?
0: Yeah?
4: It isn't a Laval at all. It's a copy of a Laval.
0: A copy of a copy?
4: Oui, done only recently. Probably yesterday. Look at the pigment on my knife. Huh? Wet and fresh.
0: Bernay had one made for him in a hurry when she knew we were closing in.
4: Oui. Oh, we will wait till it is dark. Then we will go and get the coral.
0: Well, why not now?
4: Oh, you'll see us coming and hide it again.
0: And it won't be hidden tonight?
4: No. When he thinks he is safe, he'll take it out to gloat over it. Like a miser with his gold.
0: About 9 o'clock, we opened a window and let ourselves into the kitchen. We moved cautiously down the corridor towards the cellar. The door was open. Inside, a studio lamp was shining brightly on a picture. In front of it sat an old man talking to us.
7: You will like it here.
8: I will be good to you. You'll never want for light or air or companionship.
0: We moved quietly into the room.
8: We will have many talks together, and I will see what you have hidden in your shadows, and I will get to know the mystery of your power.
0: I guess we might as well.
4: Oui, monsieur. Such sentiments. I almost wish.
0: Poor old.
4: Oui, monsieur. That man is as close to happiness as heaven will permit.

0: This is Douglas Fairbanks again. Adelaide Benet paid for the criminal offense of smuggling objects of art into the United States. Luckily for her, she had no connection with the murder of César Laval. For this crime, Monsieur Carpentier of the Carpentier Galleries in France made a final accounting. The recovery of the stolen masterpiece closes another chapter in the distinguished chronicles of our silent men, the special agents of all branches of our federal government, who daily risk their lives to protect the lives of all of us. Next week, we will tell you a story involving heartbreak, fraud, and the United States mail. In the file case entitled The Miracle Cure, another venture undertaken for our protection by the Silent Men.
1: The Silent Men is produced and directed by Warren Lewis. The file case, The Missing Masterpiece, was written by Lewis and Russoff and transcribed in Hollywood. Only the names and places were fictional. Featured in our cast were Ben Wright, Eve McVeigh, Robert Boone, Sally Cassell, and Byron King. Your announcer is Don Stanley. Douglas Fairbanks is presenting Betty Davis, Gary Merrill, and Emlyn Williams in the motion picture Another Man's Poison. Listen again next week and every week to other exciting cases involving the law enforcement adventures of the special agents of our federal government. For they are the Silent Men.

0: Don't touch that dial. We'll be right back in just a moment.
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In the animal world, there is the hunter and the hunted. Hound and fox, hawk and sparrow, cat and mouse. We in the topmost species have also joined the hunt. But who is to judge precisely which of us are hounds or foxes as we enter the chase?

0: Say, you ever been to the Gaiety Burlesque, Jocko? Yeah? Well, and you seen me there. Artie Bender, Jocko, top banana. The guy with the putty nose and the flapdoodle shoes. I got him laying in the aisles, Jocko, every night because my routine is fresh, see? It's sock. It's bop.
1: It's witty.
2: Ticket to Scranton, please.
0: Upper or lower berth?
2: What's the difference in price?
0: Well, the upper is lower, see?
2: The upper is lower?
0: And the lower is higher.
2: But how can the lower be higher than the upper?
0: No, the lower is lower, but it's actually higher. I mean, the upper is lower than the lower, except the higher is lower. Now, if you take an upper, you get it lower, and if you take a lower, it comes out higher. Where did you want to go, lady?
2: Never mind. I'll walk.
0: Hey, you see what I mean? Up-to-date material. And with Sadie in there, stooging, it's whammo. Sadie's actually a bumps and grinder, but I broke her in to be a straight gal 6 months ago, and she worked out fine. Yeah, the trouble is, though, you see, I got serious over Sadie. I started missing my cues and forgetting my lines every time she walked on stage. And I knew I was falling in love. So I figured if I married Sadie, it might help. But she had different ideas.
2: Artie.
0: Hiya, Peaches.
2: Don't you know enough to knock when you come into a lady's dressing room?
0: Well, your door was open, baby. Hey, didn't we slay him tonight? Didn't we panic him? I could hear their vest buttons busting all over the house.
2: You're a sketch, Artie, so help me. I don't know how I keep from laughing my head off myself every night, even though I've been through the routine 200 times.
0: Well, Sadie, listen, you and me as a team, we can't miss. Why, we'll barf on a stage, baby. We can be barf in other ways, too. Mm.
2: We're going to go through that routine again, Artie?
0: Well, what's the matter? What you got against me, huh? You know I'm nuts about you, Sadie. All you got to do is say the word, and I'll get us a ring and a license.
2: No, Artie.
0: But why? Hey, you got another guy, maybe?
2: No.
0: Well, then what's wrong with me?
2: Artie, you swell, honest. You're socko, but it's hard to explain without hurting your feelings.
0: I can take it. Let me have it.
2: Nah, you wouldn't understand.
0: Oh, come on, baby. Tell it to Papa. Give me a break, at least. If there's something wrong, I'll have a chance to set it right.
2: You won't get sore?
0: Well, with you, Peaches. Oh, come on, Sadie. Why won't you marry me?
2: Because you're bald.
0: Bald?
2: You got no hair on your head. Oh, Artie, it's awful of me to say it, but it's so embarrassing. When I walk down the street with you, you look like my father. Having no hair makes you seem at least 20 years older.
0: You mean you're turning me down because I ain't got no hair?
2: I have to, Artie. I'm sorry. Oh, there's my cue. Aw, cheer up, Artie. Things ain't as bad as they seem. Maybe one day you'll meet another girl who likes baldies.
0: Well, any other reason I could have handled. But grass don't grow in the desert, Jocko, and that's about the chance I had of getting new hair on my head. But a day or two later, my luck changed. I saw an ad in the paper. A certain Professor Schultz guaranteed to put hair on a pool ball, Jocko. Permanent hair. The miracle wizard of hirsute adornment, he called himself. But he looked more like an undersized pixie with a Van Dyke and glass.
3: So. You have come to the professor for hair on your head, yeah?
0: Can you really do it, mister?
3: Can I do it? Yes, if I can do it. Why do you think I put the ads in the newspapers, huh? You think I am a liar?
0: Yeah, but, well, what do you use?
3: First, what color do you like? What you was before the hair was disappeared, eh?
0: Well, I was sort of a blondie, professor, with a curl here and there. And...
3: Blondie, eh? No. Huh? Is Nick Shane for you? How about we make it red? Or black, maybe? Wait, I have it. A lovely brown. Yeah?
0: You think it'll be becoming?
3: It will look absolutely perfect. Here we have a nice brown.
0: Hey, wait a minute. That's a toupee.
3: Naturally.
0: No, but in your advertisement, you said you could grow me some hair.
3: This is just as good. You see, I have a new kind of glue. A permanent glue. Once I glue this toupee to your head, it will not come off. Oh, it will be like new hair. Oh, your girl will be crazy about you. Here, try it on.
0: Yeah. Hey, that ain't bad, huh?
3: Oh, it makes you look altogether different, no?
0: Yeah, you're right, Professor. I don't look like myself anymore. Yeah, I look snappier, sharp. Hey, you sure you can glue this on for keeps?
3: Oh, you will see. You will not be able to pull it off with a team of horses.
0: And he was right, Jocko. 5 minutes after he put that toupee on, I couldn't yank it off without dislocating my skull. Hey, I had hair again. And this trip, Sadie had to say yes. I left the professor's and started to head for the theater. I was walking on air, Jocko, with my mind in the clouds. Yeah, maybe that was why I didn't notice I was being followed until I hit an empty street. He was a thin guy with a tight-fitting suit and a hat pulled down over his face. He had a hand in his pocket like a heister, and it looked like he was setting me up for the heist. I started to run, but he chased me. And when I hit the middle of the block, I turned into what I figured was another street, but I found myself in an alley, Jocko, a dead-end block. And 10 seconds later, he had me up against the wall with my tongue hanging out. Okay, take it easy, huh? I can't run no more.
4: I've been looking for you.
0: For me?
4: Yeah, I got your cut.
0: What cut?
4: Dixie says he'll pay off the rest of it later, Artie. And not to get sore. Here.
0: What's that?
4: $5,000. I'm glad I found you, Artie. I'll see you soon.
0: $5,000? Hey! Holy smoke. It is $5,000. In $1,000 bills. For no reason at all, Jocko. Get that. 5,000 clams he hands me and he runs away. Why, you could have beat my brains out with a feather duster. I'm still walking on my heels when I step into Sadie's dressing room just before the show. Hi, Sadie.
2: How's it, Artie?
0: I got a surprise.
2: Mm? What kind of surprise?
0: Don't you notice anything different?
2: Mm. Like what, for instance?
0: Like my head.
2: Oh. You bought a new hat, Artie?
0: New hat? Oh! Yeah, no wonder you didn't notice I forgot to take it off. Yeah, now look.
2: Artie.
0: Hey.
2: Your scalp ain't glossy no more.
0: Yeah, I got a new head of hair.
2: A toupee, Artie?
0: Oh, it's better than a toupee. Hey, you can't yank it off. Go ahead, try to pull my hair out. Go ahead and try, Sadie. Yeah.
2: But, Artie, it can't be real.
0: Well, it's just as good as real, ain't it? Makes me look different, don't it?
2: I'll say it does.
0: Yeah. More handsome, maybe, huh?
2: It makes you look like... Well, you remind me of somebody.
0: Oh, yeah? Who, Peaches?
2: Yeah, I don't know. Somebody I seen somewhere.
0: Listen, Sadie, something else happened to me today. You know, I still can't figure it out. I was walking along the street, see, when some tough-looking guy...
2: Oh, that's my cue, Artie. I'm due on stage.
0: Yeah. After the show, Sadie, just you and me, huh? We'll have a sandwich and cheesecake and spinnies and we'll talk it over, huh? And you ain't got no excuse now, Sadie. And I'm not taking no for an answer. You're gonna be Mrs. Artie Bender and co-star with me for life. Well, it was after 1 a.m. when we finished our cheesecake in Spinney's restaurant, and I was all set to pop the question once again. Oh, Sadie looked gorgeous sitting across the table with a hat with the purple cherries. And this trip, I figured she'd say the happy word to make us man and wife.
2: Oh, I can't get over you, Artie. How different you look.
0: Yeah, it's an improvement, huh?
2: Mm-hmm. I must say I like you better this way.
0: So? What's the objection?
2: Objection to what?
0: I'm getting married now.
2: You sure are stubborn, ain't you?
0: Oh, you're the whipped cream on my shortcake, Sadie, and the lemon in my aid. Why, you... Hey, Artie. I looked up, and there was a guy I never even seen before standing by our table. He was built like a Wauhegan ferry boat, Jocko, with a jaw sticking out to here. And he talked like a mobster with an itch to pull a trigger. But I swear, Jocko, he looked at me with respect, like I was his boss.
5: I'm glad you showed, Artie. I got another cut.
0: You've got another...
5: Here's $10,000, Artie, to pay off for today. There'll be more tomorrow.
0: $10,000?
5: We're in, Artie. We're in solid. I see you.
2: Artie, who was that guy?
0: I don't know, Peaches.
2: But look at all the money he gave you.
0: I just can't figure.
2: Artie Bender, you're lying to me.
0: Peaches.
2: That man looked like a guy. youngster. You're mixed up in something hot.
3: I swear I ain't done nothing to deserve...
2: And you expect me to marry you? Not a chance. Hair or no hair, I want a respectable guy.
3: Sadie, wait. Wait.
0: Oh, Sadie. Can you figure it, Jocko? No. Could I figure it? Double no. $15,000 they pushed in my mitt. They even chased me around to hand it over. Yeah, I couldn't blame Sadie for thinking I was holding out. She was gone by the time I paid the check and reached the street, so I started walking back to my hotel room. Oh, I was feeling lower than a snake's arches by that time, wondering how I'd get Sadie back. And I didn't hear the guy behind me until I was halfway home. It was a thin guy again, the one with the tight-fitting suit. And he was hanging on my back like a leech. I started to run first, then I changed my mind. If he was going to hand out any more of that moolah, I was going to find out where it was coming from.
4: Hey, what? What's your hurry, Artie? Hey, you got me running like crazy. How come I got to chase after you all the time to hand you the dough?
0: Now, listen, mister.
4: Now, you better take it fast, Artie. The cops are shot tonight, and we might be watched. Here's the $8,000 on Augie's take. He'll pay off the rest tomorrow.
0: $8,000 more he handed me, Jocko, all in $1,000 bills. That was $23,000 I collected, and I still didn't know where it was coming from. Half an hour later, I got the answer, but good when I walked into my room at the Tierra Hotel.
4: Who are you?
5: You know who I am, Crip.
0: Oh, yeah, the guy who gave me that dough and spinach, huh? Hey, I guess there's been a little mistake.
5: Mistake is right, Creep, and it's the last one you're making.
0: Hey, let go of my coat. Stop shaking me.
5: I gotta shake you loose from your bridge work, you chiseler. I had to knock out a tooth for every buck you conned me for.
0: Con you? I didn't con you. You handed me the dough, didn't you? I didn't ask for it.
5: Where is it, Creep?
0: In my pocket. Here it is.
5: Don't reach. I'll grab it myself.
0: Hey, there's $23,000 there, all told.
5: Shut up.
0: Hey, look, the least you might do is tell me what goes. Holy smoke, I don't dig why I've been picked to handle all that moolah, mister. What's it all about?
5: You really don't know, huh?
0: Would I be asking if I did?
5: No wonder I got hooked. But dead ringer, so help me. You look more like Artie Kane than he does himself.
0: Artie Kane? You mean a big-time bookie?
5: Racing broker to you, Creep.
0: I look like him?
5: A spitting image.
0: Oh. Well, then you and that other fella, the guy who handed me the dough on the street, you must have mistaken me for Kane and give me some of his payoff.
5: Right boy, ain't you?
0: Well, I'm glad we ironed it out, mister.
5: Where are you going?
0: Out?
5: Stay put, comedian.
0: Oh, you got your dough back, didn't you? What else do you want?
5: You.
0: Me?
5: You.
0: What for?
5: The boss wants you.
0: Kane?
5: Move.
0: Oh, now, wait a minute. I don't have to...
5: Ooh. I said move.
0: Don't point that gun at my middle, mister. It ain't safe,
5: now, we go out the door and down through the lobby. Just us two. A couple of pals, savvy? There's a car outside, a black sedan. We both get in. We take a ride.
0: Yeah, well, what does Kane want to see me for now that he's got his dope back?
5: Maybe he wants your autograph, comedian. Or maybe he wants to wrap you up in a cake of cement and chuck you in a sound.
0: I was shaking so much, Jocko, when I got in the car, I thought my knees would crack. Kane was big time, a tough tomato from way back. If he figured I'd been crossing him in some way, that cake of cement was just the beginning. I'd be top banana in the cemetery. Well, we drove through town to a big house on the east side, one of them millionaire mansions that up to now I only seen from the street. Turned out to be Kane's joint. And his partner shoved me upstairs to a drawing room and then pushed me inside. The boss himself was sitting in an easy chair smoking a big cigar. He was wearing a tux and a diamond ring as big as a peach pit on one of his fingers. But outside of that, I swear you couldn't tell the two of us apart.
5: Here he is, Artie.
6: Okay, Red. Blow.
5: Anything else, boss?
6: You got the dough back?
5: Yeah.
6: Put it on the desk and blow.
5: Right.
7: Listen, Mr. Kane.
6: I didn't believe it when they told me, but it's on the level. We look like twins, Artie.
7: Funny, ain't it?
6: A scream.
7: Yeah. Hey, I'll explain if you let me.
6: You'll explain about what?
7: The dough.
6: Forget the dough.
7: Huh?
6: Mistakes will happen, honey.
7: Hey, you mean you ain't mad?
6: Nah.
7: Oh, that gorilla who brought me here.
6: Red's got no manners. He's crude, that's what. Here, have a cigar.
7: Oh, thanks.
6: Turn around, Artie.
7: Yeah. Like this?
6: Uh-huh. How much you weigh?
7: Oh, 170, maybe.
6: I weigh 175. Pretty close, huh?
7: Yeah, pretty close.
6: I feel for you, Artie, like I feel for my own brother.
7: Yeah, how come?
6: We look like twins, don't we?
7: Isn't it sore about the money?
6: Sore? Why should I be sore?
7: Well, suppose it happens again. Suppose they mistake me for you once more.
6: So what?
7: I'll turn the moolah back to you, Mr. Kane, so help me.
6: It's all right, Artie. It's all right. Yeah, just to show you there ain't no hard feelings, help yourself to a grand out of that dough you took by accident.
7: Grand?
6: Buy yourself some socks. Excuse me, Artie. Hello. Speaking. You got it? Good. All the way to Bombay. All right, wait there at the airport. Check. Now, where were we, Artie?
7: I was just leaving, Mr. Kane.
6: Oh, before you go, do me a favor, will you?
7: Sure.
6: Let me see the label inside your coat.
7: The label?
6: Yeah, that suit is terrific. I want to know who your tailor is.
7: My tailor? My tailor? Well, you see, I get my clothes.
6: Hey, material sharp. I got to get me one just like it sometime.
7: Yeah.
8: You ring, boy?
6: Yeah, Red. Show Mr. Bender out. Make sure he leaves with a smile on his face.
7: There was something cockeyed about it, but I didn't know what. I thought the guy was going to croak me, but instead he treats me like the son. Yeah, and that grand he gave me. I didn't get the angle when I left the house, but 15 minutes later it hit me right between the eyes. I was inside a taxi on my way to Sadie's place. I was going to explain the whole business to her, and I was sure she'd understand. But as I'm rehearsing the speech I was going to make to Sadie, I suddenly notice a pair of headlights behind me through the cab window. And it comes to me that these lights have been following my cab ever since I got into it. I turned around to watch while I started to give the hacky crazy directions, making sudden turns and doubling back, but the car behind us stuck right on our tail. And then, all of a sudden, it started to pull up alongside us. There was two guys in the front, but my eyes were glued to the one in the back. The one with the Tommy gun in his mitts. Faster, driver, faster! He let go with the Tommy gun when he got alongside and the car roared by as my cab ran into a lamppost. The hacky wasn't hit, neither was I, but Citation itself never made a run for it the way we did. Sadie, let me in, huh? Come on, Sadie.
2: Artie. Oh, Artie, what happened? You look all in.
7: Yeah, let me sit down. Let me sit down till I catch my breath, huh?
2: Artie.
7: Yeah. There was three guys in a black sedan. They went after me with a Tommy gun, Sadie.
2: Oh, no.
7: Yeah. They tried to pump me full of holes. The cab smacked up about a block from here, and I made a run for it.
2: Artie, I got something to tell you.
7: Yeah, well, I got something to tell you, Sadie. You know why that hood handed me the dough? He thought that I was Artie Kane, the big-time bookie. I look just like him, Sadie.
2: I knew you reminded me of somebody else when I first saw you with that new toupee.
7: Yeah, I seen him, Peaches. Face to face, I seen him. We're like twins, I tell you. And he didn't even get sore. He treated me like I was... Hey, what's this?
2: What's what?
7: This wallet in my pocket. I carry a bill clip, not a wallet. Oh, Sadie... Sadie, this wallet belongs to Artie Kane. Here, you see, it's got his cards and identification in it.
2: Well, how did you get it?
7: He must have slipped it into my pocket when he made believe he was admiring my suit. Oh. Now it comes to me.
2: What?
7: He wants people to think I'm him. That guy with the gun, he was after Kane. Kane knew it. He knew it and he figured I'd take the rap for him. Sure, he even slipped his wallet in my pocket so it would be found on my body.
2: Oh, Artie.
7: Yeah, the call he got. It must have been about an air ticket. Yeah, to Bombay. Holy smoke, he's gone to Bombay. He's taking it on the lam and leaving me here to make like a stand-in for them torpedo slugs he's supposed to get.
2: Well, what are you going to do, Artie?
7: Do? I'll call the cops. That's what I'll do. They'll grab him at the airport. They'll send out an alarm.
2: But you can't, Artie.
7: Why can't I?
2: That's what I was going to tell you before. I read all about Artie Kane in the papers today. Look, they got his picture and everything.
7: Yeah, let me see that. Gambler wanted by police.
2: The cops won't even give you a chance to explain, Artie. They'll slap you into jail, don't you see? If they get their hands on you...
7: Oh, everything happens to me. What am I going to do, Peaches?
2: If we could only get that hair piece off. You don't look anything like that bookie when you're bald.
7: Huh? Yeah. Yeah, maybe I could get myself a crew cut, Peaches, huh?
2: No, that won't help. You got to get it all off or nothing.
7: Yeah, clippers. Clippers. Suppose I got some clippers and made the toupee bald. How would that be, huh?
2: Could you do it?
7: Well, sure. Why not?
2: But you got to get to a barber shop, and there ain't one open this time of the night.
7: Oh. You got a scissors here, Sadie?
2: Yeah.
7: Well, let me have it, huh? I'll cut off all I can myself and then shave the rest.
2: Yeah, wait, Artie.
7: Yeah. Oh, and bring that mirror over here with you, huh?
2: Okay. Here, honey.
7: Yeah. Did you say honey, Peaches?
2: Yeah.
7: You mean you still like me?
2: Oh, Artie, I'm so sorry. It was all my fault. If I hadn't made such a fuss about you being bald, this never would have happened.
7: Yeah, but Sadie. Sadie, when I finally get this thing off my skull, then what?
2: I'll marry you anyway, Artie.
7: Yeah?
2: Here, start cutting.
7: Yeah. Love him, Mike.
2: What's the matter?
7: His stuff won't even cut.
2: Your false hair?
7: He must have made it out of iron. The scissors won't cut through it.
2: Here, let me try it, Artie. Oh, gee, you're right.
7: No, it won't work, Sadie. I'll tear it off my head if it's the last thing I do.
2: You hurt yourself?
7: Oh, I almost tore my scalp off.
2: Boy, yeah. It stuck solid, Artie.
7: Oh, now what?
2: I don't know.
7: Oh, the professor.
2: Who?
7: The professor, the guy who sold me the toupee. If he put it on, he can get it off.
2: Could he do it?
7: Well, he better.
2: You going out now, Artie?
7: Yeah, over to Schultz's house.
2: But suppose they're waiting for you in the street.
7: Well, I have to take that chance.
2: I'll go with you, Artie.
7: Oh, no, Peaches.
2: They won't be looking for a couple, just one guy, Artie.
7: No, no.
2: Don't tell me no. We'll go out through the back and we'll grab a cab. And, honey...
7: Yeah, baby.
2: I even think I liked you better with a shiny top.
7: The street was empty when we left, and we hustled over to the corner and hailed a cab. 5 minutes later, we were standing in front of Professor Schultz's door.
2: Sounds like rain, honey.
7: Yeah. Oh, come on, come on. Why don't he answer?
2: Maybe he's asleep.
7: Oh.
4: Yeah?
7: Oh, remember me, Professor?
4: Yeah, sure. You are the gentleman who buys the toupee.
7: Yeah. This is my girlfriend. Look, I gotta see you for a minute.
4: Oh, come in.
7: Thanks.
4: Wait, I put on the light. So, you are satisfied with your new hair, Mr. Benter?
7: Too satisfied.
4: Huh? What is laws?
2: He wants to get rid of it.
4: Get rid of it? My toupee? You are not happy with mine hair?
7: Oh, the toupee is fine, Professor. It's fine, only... Well, you see, it's causing me quite a little bit of embarrassment, and I want to take it off.
4: Oh,
7: what?
4: Oh, I see.
7: But you know, you put it on so good, it won't budge when I yank on it.
4: Yeah, so. This a problem makes, Mr. Benter.
2: What do you mean, a problem?
4: To put it on is easy. To take it off, I'm not so sure. I have never tried it, Mr. Benter.
7: But there must have been other guys who wanted to take theirs off. You gotta know a way.
4: Unfortunately, I have never sold my new hairpiece to anyone but you.
7: What?
4: You are my first customer.
7: Oh.
4: It sticks good, yeah?
7: Oh, yeah, too good.
4: Let me see. Yeah.
7: Oh, Professor, you must have something to dissolve the glue.
4: It is not glue I put on, Herr Benter. It is a new solution, one which I invent myself.
7: All right, then invent another solution to take it off.
4: This a problem makes.
2: You said that once.
4: Perhaps some acid. Sulfuric acid.
7: Sulfuric acid? What'll happen to my head?
4: This we will not know until we use it, yeah?
7: Why?
2: He's nuts. He can't put acid on your scalp.
4: That is all I can think of now.
3: But in a week, perhaps...
8: A week? I can't wait a week. I gotta get this fuzz off right now.
3: I am sorry, Herr Benter. Very sorry, but it's...
2: Oh. Artie.
3: The door.
8: No, don't answer it, Professor.
3: Don't answer my doorbell. Why not?
8: Because I say so. Sadie, step back here. I'm gonna take a peek out them window curtains.
2: Oh, be careful, Artie.
3: Yeah. What is wrong?
8: Yeah, pipe down, both of you. Ooh. Oh, Sadie.
2: What, Artie?
8: Look.
2: Oh, there's a gorilla out there.
8: Yeah, he's holding a gun, Sadie.
3: A gun?
8: Yeah, look, is there another way out of here, Professor?
3: The cellar, in the back.
8: Yeah, right, come on,
3: but
8: Sadie.
3: I...
8: And don't open that door, Professor. We went down to the cellar and found another door. It was raining cats and dogs when I poked my head out, and I thought that part of the street was empty.
3: Down, Sadie!
8: I pushed Sadie back inside and then made a run for it. I figured I'd draw his fire and at least give Sadie a chance to get away. But I didn't have much wind left and I let him catch up with me.
9: Hey, you.
8: No, don't shoot.
9: You see a guy come by here, a guy with a wild head of hair?
8: A guy? Yeah, sure. He went that way. He didn't recognize me. He didn't know. And he was out of sight before I found out why. A wild head of hair, he told me. But when I reached up and touched the top of my head, all I felt was my scalp. Nice and shiny. Oh, so shiny. Just like it was before. The rain. It was the rain. It melted the glue and the hairpiece was gone. Yeah, it must have flopped off my head when I made a run for it. Well, that's the yarn, Jocko, believe it or not. The cops caught up with Artie Kane, finally. He's doing a stretch and stir. Oh, but that was over a year ago, just after me and Sadie tied the knot. Hey, come on over one night to the Gaiety, Jocko, and catch our act, huh? Yeah, you'll get an evening full of yaks. Oh, and nobody chases me no more, see? And I'm free to walk the streets without some yokel using me for a target. Except that, sometimes, when I wear a hat, like now, I...
4: Artie.
8: Oh, no.
4: I got a cake for you, Artie.
8: Oh, no, not again. Not more dough. Keep away from me. Keep away.

The Chase was created and written for the National Broadcasting Company by Lawrence Klein. In tonight's cast were Larry Haynes, Ann Thomas, Ralph Bell, Leon Janney, and Mandel Kramer. Next week, A Million in Cash provides the bait for two enterprising thieves who find themselves bankrupt before they have finished The Chase. The Chase was directed and transcribed by Dan Sutter.

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1: I was a communist for the FBI.
2: Starring Dana Andrews and an exciting tale of danger and espionage, I Was a Communist for the FBI.

0: The story you are about to hear is based on the actual records and authentic experiences of Matt Savetic, an undercover agent of the Federal Bureau of Investigation, who for 9 fantastic years lived as a communist for the FBI. Here is our star, Dana Andrews, as Matt Savetic, undercover agent.
1: You can read it in the official reports, the whole story of my life as a communist for the FBI. I was in the party. I saw it work. For 9 years, I recorded the communist conspiracy against the United States from within. This is part of the story.
0: In a moment, listen to Dana Andrews as Matt Savetic, FBI undercover agent.

Now, here is Dana Andrews as Matt Savetic, FBI undercover agent. This story from the confidential file is marked Little Red Schoolhouse.

0: Watch where you're walking. What are you trying to do, chum? Live dangerously?
1: I'm sorry, mister.
0: Yeah, I'm nuts.
2: Excuse me, buddy, but have you got a match?
1: Sure. Yeah.
2: Thanks.
1: Keep them. It's a red 9 today.
2: Tomorrow's red 8. Well, Matt, been a long time since we worked together.
1: When did you get transferred from Detroit, Ed?
2: A month ago. Oh, here comes our car. Hop him back with me. Okay, Quine, take off.
1: Let's make it fast. You know how the party checks on my time.
2: Well, I wish we could offer you more protection, Matt, but...
1: I know. I'm on my own.
2: The report?
1: A new Soviet agent has arrived from Lenin Institute in Russia. A few picked commies have been undergoing training in propaganda and infiltration. I'm one of them.
2: And this new Soviet agent?
1: Is going to meet with us for briefing and assignment to some important jobs.
2: Anything else?
1: Meeting place is to be changed. This new Soviet agent isn't taking any chances. I don't even know his name yet.
2: When do you meet him?
1: Tonight, 6. Better drop me off now. Any place along here.
2: Yeah, pull it up, Quinn.
1: Any last instructions?
2: Yes, Matt. I want a full report by mail. Also, let me know by phone, if you can, the name of this new agent and the location of your meeting place.
1: I'll let you know.
2: Matt,
1: it...
2: Matt, get in quick.
1: Sure. What's up?
2: That man, walking away from the corner. He was watching us.
1: Who is he?
2: Vasily Konostoy, a suspected Soviet agent. He's new here. We had him in the office for a routine check.
1: You? Ed, that makes him the boy from Lenin Institute.
2: Yes, very possibly. He knows I'm FBI, so you'd better start praying he didn't get a good look at you with me. If he did and he recognizes you later...
1: Spare the details. I know what'll happen. I'm in the party, remember? Whether Ed Grayson remembered or not, I did. It was the price of my life. When 6 o'clock came, I was picked up and driven to a small, isolated red brick house. Inside were 5 people... 4 men and a girl. Introductions told me the girl's name was Stephanie, and seating arrangements put us together in a corner. Close up, her dark loveliness was almost like a blow.
3: Comrade Matt. Comrade Matthew. No, I like Comrade Matt better. It's hard, tough, like you.
1: It's a tough world, Comrade Stephanie. No room for softness. We're nothing. The party and its beliefs are everything. Do you disagree with that?
3: Of course not, Comrade Matt. It's only that being near you makes me feel like a woman. Is that so terrible?
1: That's dangerous talk. I'd be more careful.
3: I'm always careful. We'll talk more later.
4: Comrades, I am Vasily Konyestor. I bring you greetings from Comrade Stalin. He thanks you for your loyal work. But he also desires more work, more sacrifice, especially from you, picked comrades. You are to lead the way to revolution, the Soviet state of America.

0: While I listened, I carefully surveyed the room, the people, until I knew I would remember every detail. Vasily Kornistoy was a big man, 6'1", maybe 2, weighed around 200, black-haired with eyes that forgot to smile when he did. Those eyes stabbed me, and I knew Kornistoy's memory was at work. When the meeting was over, he kept me for a private talk.
1: Something to drink?
0: No, thanks.
1: My throat was dry. I have had the feeling all evening that we have met before, Comrade Svetik.
0: Not that I can recall.
1: Well, no matter. I'll remember sometime. I always do. You have a way home?
0: There's a cab stand only a mile from here. It's a nice walk.
1: Very well. Good night, comrade.
0: Good night.
2: Comrade Matt, over here.
0: Oh, it's you, Comrade Stephanie.
2: Oh, this is my car. Would you ride into town with me?
0: Oh, thanks.
2: You drive.
0: Nice car. Nice girl. Nice night. Quite a combination.
2: I'm glad you like it.
0: Oh, I didn't say I liked it. I said it was quite a combination.
2: You are a heel, aren't you? But then I suppose I have been pretty obvious.
0: You have? Wow. That's some curve.
2: Now, with a drop-off of 100 feet, if you ever went over that embankment, it would be curtains. You should go slower.
0: So should you.
2: You needn't be rude, Matt. Says that you're the first man in a long time I've been attracted to.
0: Matt.
2: All right, comrade Matt. I know it's heresy for a party member to have feelings. I was hoping you might understand.
0: Now, take it easy, Stephanie. You're tired. You're saying things that could get you into trouble.
2: Yeah, I guess I am tired. May I put my head on your shoulder?
0: Sure.
2: Thanks. What a nice feeling. Your shoulder's strong.
0: What I said about the combination, I mean.
2: Car, the night, and me.
0: Oh, I like it.
2: Do you? Excuse me.
0: Why did you turn off the ignition?
2: Park for a moment.
0: Why?
2: This is why.

0: When I got to my hotel, dawn was breaking. Before I went to sleep, however, I made a call to a certain number and left a message for Ed Grayson to meet me that morning with the wiring crew. 5 hours sleep, then I was in a clump of woods near the Little Red Schoolhouse, listening to Ed give orders to a half dozen men loaded with wiring equipment.
1: All right, men. Frederick's checked the house gas meter. No one's there now, but that doesn't mean they won't come back at any time. So do your work fast and do it good. Get moving.
0: The mics better be well hidden, Ed. Conestoy's sharp and suspicious.
1: Yeah, he'd have to tear down the walls.

0: to give us a briefing and our assignments.
1: Yeah, we've got a lot of tape recording. We won't miss a thing that happens.
0: Good. I'll walk down now and grab a taxi and return to the house in the open. That way I'll be there to warn your men, Conestoy or the others, show up.
1: Yeah, smart idea.
0: When will the wiring job be finished?
1: Oh, 6:05 if it goes fast.
0: That's running it pretty close. Meeting starts at 6:30.
1: Yeah, we'll do the best we can.
0: I returned later, and for the next 4.5 hours, I played watchdog in the front porch of the Red House. From inside, I could hear the sounds of Grayson's men at work. At 5:42, the FBI men reported their job finished. They were packing up their equipment to leave by the back door when around the curve, I saw Conestoy's car approaching. Beat it, you guys! Flash red! Flash red!
2: Stretching. What are you doing here so early?
0: I thought I'd like to talk to you, Comrade Conestoy.
2: Oh? Let's go inside.
0: Oh, wait.
2: What?
0: I mean, it's so nice out here. Why don't we just stay on the porch? I could talk here.
2: Gracie, we could be spotted out here inside.
0: Oh, but Comrade...
2: You'd better keep it in mind that I give the orders.
0: Well, I guess being inside is not so bad after all.
2: What's the matter with you? You look as if you expected to see something. What is it?
0: I merely wanted to be sure we were alone. I have a report to make about one of our comrades.
2: Oh, is that so? Which one?
0: Comrade Stephanie. She shows definite signs of bourgeois emotionalism.
2: Oh, I see. Then you had better watch her. Keep me informed.
0: I will.
2: You really are a fanatic, aren't you, Comrade Svetik?
0: I believe and follow the party line.
2: Oh, don't mistake me. We need a few good fanatics. I wish I could remember where I have seen you before. It haunts me as if it's important that I should remember.
0: The next few days were a growing fever of tension for me. The briefing was hard and thorough. I had little time to do anything but study, and this was complicated by constant invitations to study with Comrade Stephanie. And always hanging over my head was the threat of Conestoy's possible remembrance of seeing me with an FBI man. Finally, the last day of the week rolled round.
3: Tonight, comrades, you receive your assignments. You have been well trained. Now you will act on that training.
0: We will organize infiltration of schools?
3: That is correct. You, Comrade Svetik, receive a choice club. Do you know Bryson University?
0: Yes, small college not far north of here.
3: Though small, Bryson is a highly respected school. An example to many other colleges. You and Comrade Stephanie will see that the seeds of communism are planted there.
0: We'll not fail, Comrade Conestoy.
3: I'm sure you won't. Comrade Svetik, about where I have seen you. Perhaps you were around my hotel for some reason?
0: No.
3: No. Well, don't worry. Maybe by the time you finish your assignment, I will remember it.

0: back to Dana Andrews, starring as Matt Savetic in I Was a Communist for the FBI, and the second act of our story.
1: How long did I have before the Soviet agent, Konestoy, remembered seeing me with an FBI man? The knowledge of what would happen when he did was a cold, leaden ball in my stomach. As with Comrade Stephanie, I listened to Konestoy's final instructions on our new assignment to infiltrate Bryson University.
2: There is one professor at Bryson who will be your best asset, Comrade Svetik. A Professor Walden.
1: Is he a fellow traveler?
2: A very reluctant one. You will have to play down everything except how communism will save the oppressed from the tyranny of fascism. Walden is...

0: fond of helping underdogs.
1: Well, can you get us a big name, Comrade Conestoy, someone to lecture the students?
0: I will send a wire tonight to Philip Stanley.
2: The singer?
0: Yes, he has a big reputation. The kids will listen to him even if he is a pinko chump.
1: Will he come?
0: He'll come. He's a thoroughgoing exhibitionist. Now, here is some expense money. Comrade Stephanie?
2: Yes?
0: I'm sending you with Comrade Svetik for only one reason. So you can have the opportunity to get your thinking straight by watching his.
2: Well, I don't understand him.
0: He is an exemplary party worker. If you are wise, when you come back, you will be too. That's all. Good night.
1: Good night, Comrade Conestoy.
2: Good night, Comrade.
0: Oh, Comrade Svetik.
1: Yes?
0: I just remembered where I saw you.
1: Where?
0: At the meeting of the Control Commission the first day I arrived back here from the Lenin Institute.
1: Oh, no, I wasn't at that meeting.
0: Oh, I swear I had better remember it soon or it will be the death of me.
1: Bryson University. The usual ivied buildings and rolling green campus littered with students. Professor Walden turned out to be a thin, white-haired man with bent, iron-rimmed spectacles. His office was a 6-foot square of stale air wrapped around a battered desk and a stack of papers.
3: Yeah, your coming to see me like this has posed quite a moral problem, Mr. Svetik. Yes, indeed, it's quite a problem. You see, I am not sure I am in complete sympathy with communist teachings.
1: Oh, of course, but we're not here to ask you to become a communist, Professor. We merely ask you to work with us in bringing relief to the unfortunates of the world.
3: Oh? Well, in that case, what can I do to help?
1: Two things. Give us a list of students you believe to be in sympathy with our cause.
3: And the others?
1: We're going to organize a lecture. Philip Stanley, the famous singer, is flying all the way out here to address the students. It'd be nice if you could act as master of ceremonies and introduce him.
3: Oh, why, of course. I'll be delighted. Philip Stanley, indeed.
1: Professor Walden gave us a list of a dozen names, and we went right to work on it. Heading the list was a boy named Roger Vanning. We found him in the Student Union, a hodgepodge of noise and smoke which figures as the social center of any college.
2: My goodness, Matt, this is like Mardi Gras. We'll never find him in all this mess.
1: Sure we will, but keep moving or you'll be crushed.
4: Now, wow! Hey, fellas, get a load of this one. She's real great all the way.
1: Looks like you've made a hit, Stephanie. Ask him if he knows Vanning.
2: All right. Excuse me, but do you know where I can find Roger Vanning?
4: Yeah, yonder, Sam.
2: Oh.
4: Well, why not take a seat here, Dolly? For you, I'd go on the hook.
1: That'll do, Junior.
4: Don't tense, Dad. I ain't cruising for bruising.
1: Come on, Stephanie. That Roger Vanning looked like a kid who can vote. You'd better handle him alone. I'll try the next one on our list, Grace Sprocket. Meet you out front later. So you see, Miss Sprocket, it's up to the intelligentsia, like yourself, to lead the others.
5: I understand perfectly, Mr. Svetik. And I can promise you at least 20 students for the meeting.
1: Good. Philip Stanley will know of your work, I can assure you.
5: He will? I mean, of course, that I'm naturally quite pleased to be connected with Mr. Stanley in such a worthy cause. You may tell him he can depend upon Grace Sprocket.
1: Sure, I'll tell him. Four days of work and we had nearly 200 students lined up for our demonstration. I hired a hall near the campus, decorated it with the usual banners and slogans. During last-minute preparations, my mind was on Conestoy. Would he have remembered yet? Perhaps he had, and even now the goon squad was on its way.
6: Oh, me. Oh, these are terrible acoustics, Vedic. Perfectly awful. Really shouldn't sing at all in a barn like this. After all, you know, these boys and girls are my public. They deserve to hear me at my best.
1: Oh, absolutely, Mr. Stanley. However, just being able to see you in person and hear your words of truth will inspire these young people to magnificent heights. They'll recognize you as something far greater than a singing star.
6: Greater than a star?
1: Of course. You'll be known as a social leader, A man destined to sway multitudes toward the goal of true socialistic society.
6: Well, I hadn't thought of it that way. Excuse me, Svetik. I think I'll go run over this speech you prepared for me.
1: Better practice it, knucklehead. I hope I can keep my dinner when I hear it.
2: Oh, Max, come here a minute, will you?
1: Sure. What is it, Stephanie?
2: Well, I just wanted to check plans with you.
1: Okay. After his song, Stanley will give his talk. At the end, when he starts the International, you give Grace Sprocket and the other agitators the signal to jump up and begin a community sing out of it.
2: And when the crowd's good and excited, Sprocket and company lead them off for a demonstration on Faculty Row, right?
1: Mm-hmm. And be sure the placards and signs are ready for them to pick up on the way out. Come on, let's get this thing rolling.

0: Ladies and gentlemen of Bryson, this evening marks the beginning of a new movement here in Bryson. A movement that will excite you as it has excited me. Tonight, we are striking a blow against the
1: pressure. So, my beloved friends, here at Bryson, I want to thank you for your wonderful reception of my humble talent and words. In closing this meeting, I can only think of the words of a song dear to my heart and dear to the hearts of all who have compassion for the more unfortunate of this earth. Sing it with me. The words are on the sheets of paper you found in your seats. That's it. The Internationale. Sing it with me.

0: Everything went off like clockwork. Excited by the speeches and music, and led by the screaming Grace Sprocket and a cohort, the thoughtless kids eagerly snatched up the waiting placards and signs to start the demonstration on the campus. For an hour, Stephanie and I watched from the background as the shouting, chanting students paraded on Faculty Row.
1: Not a very pretty sight, Matt.
0: Are you crazy? It's exactly what we wanted.
1: The police! Matt, there'll be a riot for sure.
0: Right. That's why I called them. Come on, Stephanie. Our work here is done.

0: Here we are, Stephanie. Back at the Little Red Schoolhouse. Come on, Conestoga's waiting for us.
1: Let him wait for a minute. I'm sick of it, Matt. I'm sick of the rottenness of the lying and cheating. Let's quit the party, you and I. We'll go away together.
0: What? You must be out of your stupid mind, talking to me this way.
1: Well, what are you going to do?
0: What do you think I'm going to do? I'm going to report you. The party has ways of dealing with treason.
1: Oh, no, please, don't turn me in, Matt. I'm sorry.
0: It's too late. Get inside.
2: I heard the report on the radio. You did a good job, comrade. What's the trouble? You look angry.
0: I am angry. This traitor just tried to make me quit the party.
2: Oh, did she? I told you, Comrade Stephanie. Comrade Svetik is as solid as the Kremlin.
3: He sure is.
0: Wait a minute. You mean I was just being tested?
3: Testing high-ranking party members is my job, Comrade Svetik. I'm an agent of the MVD. Now, if you'll excuse me, I'll have to get back to town and file my report.
0: Tested. After all my years in the party.
2: Happens to all of us. Oh, yes. I have something for you. A reward. Here in this drawer.
0: Reward?
2: This. Put up your hands.
0: Gun? What's this all about? I don't understand.
2: FBI agent. That's where I saw you. You were talking to an FBI man. I told you I would remember.
0: Oh, now look, I can explain that.
2: This fellow just... Get out of my car, you dirty stool pigeon. Move!
0: What do you plan to do? You mind telling me?
2: Yes, I will be glad to. I want you to have time to be afraid. We are going to arrange a little suicide. Your suicide.
0: My only hope was the FBI surveillance. Conestoy and I were at his car when the FBI men moved in on the run, Ed Grayson leading. Conestoy opened the car door just as Grayson squeezed a shot over our heads.
4: Down, Matt, down!
0: I hit the dirt in that precious second when Conestoy's attention was distracted by Grayson. Then Conestoy made his break.
4: Stop! Conestoy, stop! All right, then, get him!
0: FBI fire laced the night with red as it went over me, but Conestoy had a good start. He was getting away when he hit that bad curve, doing 70. Then there was nothing on earth that could save him as his car skidded over the steep embankment.

0: use calling an ambulance. Conestoga's dead. Better clear out, fellas, and let the police handle this as an accident. I'll stick around and square it with them.
1: See you later, Grayson.
2: It's a tough way to go.
0: Lucky for you, though, Matt. You're free to keep on with your work.
2: Yeah, he was the only one who knew. Well, I better get out of here. I think I'll walk up and take a last look at the Little Red Schoolhouse. No, it wasn't the end of a story, nor the beginning. It was just a part of the strange war I was fighting. Freedom's a good cause. It made me feel contented, even though I knew that until the war was won, I'd always be a man who walked alone.

This is Dana Andrews. These stories we bring you are not fiction. They are dramatizations based on actual events and happenings that took place here, in this country, in the real-life experiences of Matt Svedek. For obvious reasons, all names, dates, and localities have been changed. Next week, we'll dramatize another exciting adventure from Matt Svedek's official records. We hope you will join us.

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1: Real talent is defined by what people can do, not where they learn to do it. 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

0: Now to tell you about tonight's adventure, here's Bulldog Drummond.
1: Tonight's adventure took place very recently. So recently, in fact, that I'm still both amazed and profoundly grateful that Denny and I survived its dangers. I'm grateful, too, that more than one Axis submarine will no longer... However, that's a part of our story. A story which begins late on an overcast night in a certain East Coast harbor. And one of the largest of the vessels anchor there, an oil tanker, the watchman pauses suddenly to listen. His attention caught by an unaccustomed sound.
2: A wooden tank, it's that.
3: Hey, who's making that tarnation noise? What's going on out there? Out there.
4: Shut up, Joe.
3: What?
4: Keep your trap shut, mister.
3: Say, who are you? How'd you get aboard? What's going on around here?
4: I'll ask the questions, Joe.
3: My name ain't Joe.
4: It is to me. Want to earn some cash?
3: Huh? How?
4: Why, easy, Joe, easy. If anybody asks you about tonight, why, just make out like you didn't hear nothing and you didn't see nothing. Get it?
3: You're up to something crooked.
4: Then you ain't interested,
3: eh? No, I ain't. Yeah, you go on, get out of here now. Go on. Get out before I call the cops.
4: Okay, Joe. Don't make no difference to me. Penny saved, a penny earned.
3: Hey, what?
4: Like it better that way, Joe?
5: Heaven bless you, Captain Drummond, sir. Heaven bless you. I knew you'd help me.
1: Yes, I will, Mrs. Regan. I will. I give you my word.
5: Tim always admired you, sir. Happiest days of his life, they was them months when he was working as your gardener, sir. So when I seen it right in print that you was in town...
1: You offered to let me help you, and quite properly, too. I'd have considered it unfriendly if you hadn't. But, Mrs. Regan...
5: Yes, sir?
1: What makes you think I can do more than the police? You say they found your husband in the alley behind, what was the name of that tavern?
5: The Blue Pelican, sir. Tis near the docks in a horrible place it is, sir.
1: Hmm. Well, that sounds like it. And that was when?
5: Oh, most a week ago now, sir. And they claim it must have happened in some kind of a fight. Claim my Tim must have been drunk. Said he smelled of liquor, something terrible.
1: Tim smelled of liquor? I don't believe it. Oh,
5: that's just it. Tim never drank a drop in his life, sir. I told the police.
1: If the odor of whiskey was found on Tim, either he'd been forced to swallow it before his murder, or it was sprinkled on his clothing afterwards. His murderer had a reason for it. Mrs. Regan, will you go home now and believe that Tim's murderer will be found?
5: I know he'll be, Captain Drummond, if you say it, sir.
1: Yes, I have your address. You'll hear it from me the moment I've news.
5: Goodbye, sir. I don't know how to thank you.
1: And why should you? Goodbye.
5: Goodbye, sir.
1: Denny.
6: Yes, sir.
1: Get our things, will you? We're paying a visit to the docks. Any luck, Denny?
6: Not a particle, sir, and you, sir...
1: Nothing. Odd, isn't it? You think someone would have seen poor Regan leave his ship that night? You inquired of everyone I suggested?
6: Everyone, sir.
1: Surely, Denny, a watchman leaving an oil tanker that size would have been observed by someone. The fact that he wasn't seems to indicate that his means of departure must have been rather extraordinary. Who's this fellow coming along the wharf?
6: A most unpleasant-looking chap, sir.
1: Yes, isn't he?
7: Evening.
1: Oh, good evening.
7: I seen you guys around.
1: Oh, yes?
7: Private cops?
1: Well, no, not exactly. Why?
7: I heard you asking questions about Tim Regan, a watchman. Figured maybe his old lady hired you.
1: No, Tim was our friend.
7: Oh, I get it, Joe.
1: Joe?
7: Oh, that's nothing. Just the way of calling a guy.
1: Yes? And so?
7: Well, I seen Regan that night. I thought maybe you'd like to know. I seen him leaving his ship.
1: Really?
7: Yeah. Oh, and that guy was cockeyed, soused, walking on rubber legs. I was passing, see? And he yelled, didn't I want to go with him and get a drink? I told him to go soak his head.
1: And then?
7: Well, he got his drink, I guess. I didn't pay no attention. I just figured you'd like to know.
1: Yes, yes, indeed. Your information is of great value. Probably of more value than you realize.
7: It's all right, Joe. Glad to help you out. Well, I'll be seeing you.
1: Huh? Oh, yes. Yes, I'm sure you will. Vinny.
8: Yes, Captain Drummond, sir.
1: That fellow said he saw Tim Regan drunk. He lied. If he lied, he undoubtedly had good cause. We're going to follow him.
8: Oh, but, sir...
1: Wait.
8: What?
1: Listen. Hear anything?
8: Nothing, sir.
1: Nor do I. Like the dog that didn't bark in the night, that's very strange. If it kept on, we should still hear his footsteps. I wonder...
8: Oh, don't get too close to the edge of the dock, sir.
1: Denny, I think...
8: Oh, Captain Drummond, sir! Captain! Captain Drummond, sir! Where are you? Where are you, sir? Officer, I say, officer.
9: Oh, it's you.
8: Have you...
9: Nope. I'm sorry, fella. Got some of the boys operating the grappling hooks, and there's others still searching under the piers, but so far there hasn't been a sign of them.
8: Oh, this is horrible.
9: You didn't see him again after the shots were fired, after he fell in?
8: Oh, no, not even for a moment, sir. It was precisely as if he'd vanished into thin air, sir.
9: Well, what likely happened, he must have got sucked under the pilings, and by now, with the tide going out for the last hour, the commissioner himself couldn't tell you where to look. But don't you worry. We'll find a body for you someplace.
8: Oh, did you say the body?
9: That's what I said. If you want his ghost, you'll have to see someone higher up than me.
5: Clem.
7: Yeah, Bell.
5: Get back here out of the light, you fat head, or I'll kick them gold teeth down your throat.
7: Bell, cut it out.
5: Yeah, well, I don't like you much right now. Look, that the guy was with the dummy you knocked off?
7: Yeah, that's him.
5: Okay. Get back to the boat.
7: Yeah, how long are you going to take?
5: How should I know? Go on, get going before I slap you around a little just to keep a figure down. Hiya, fella.
10: Good evening, madam.
5: Wanna... hear something interesting?
10: Huh?
5: Hell, of yours just had some tough luck, didn't they?
10: Why, yes, but what...
5: Like to know where's the guy what plugged him?
10: You mean you know?
5: I might. Come on along.
10: Oh, yes, indeed. Just one moment. I'll get a policeman.
5: Oh, no, you don't. Cops ain't kosher.
10: Oh, but
5: Now, hold it, handsome. I ain't a debating society. I'm just a little lady that's trying to do you a favor because I don't like killers. Maybe I've stuck my neck out too far already. So long, handsome.
10: No, wait. I'll go with you.
5: It's better.
10: Is it very far?
5: Not especially.
10: Where do we go?
5: Down this way, along the dock.
10: Oh. It's quite dark.
5: Yeah.
10: How did you learn who the fellow is?
5: Oh, just happened to hear some of the boys talking. Don't like the guy, so I thought I'd tickle myself by... turning them in.
10: Oh. Isn't that a boat?
5: Yeah.
10: But what's it doing here?
5: Well, it's the docks, and that's the harbor, ain't it? Where'd you expect a boat to be? City Hall?
10: Oh, no, but...
7: Hey, Joe.
10: What? But you're the...
7: Yeah, that's right. I'm me. See this heater? Well, behave, brother, behave.
5: All aboard, handsome.
10: Oh, wait, what?
5: Kick all over, Slim. Get started. We got business to do.

0: What is the desperate game that Val and Slim are playing? A game so desperate that they murdered to avoid detection.
1: We're getting close to the point, Slim. Let it swing out a little before we round it.
2: Yeah, okay. Yeah, how's our pal?
1: Oh, he's all right. Tied him up, he's laying aft on the top. Look there.
2: Huh?
1: Fog's coming in off the ocean, mighty thick, too. What time is it?
2: 9:30. Hey, this don't mean we're making another trip tonight, does it?
1: Sure.
2: But we ain't heard from Snyder.
1: Well, I got Doe says we will. Come on, tip on it. He's coming. I want to be back to the barge before he gets there. Okay, cut the switch. I'll make it fast.
2: Hey, what about Handsome here?
1: Oh, forget him. He'll keep. He's tied up beautifully, ain't you, Handsome?
3: Madam, as a gentleman's gentleman, there's nothing I can say which would pass a gentleman's gentleman's lips.
2: Hey, Bill, that's double talk.
1: Looks cute on him, don't it? All right, shake a leg and come on up on the barge.
2: Okay, I'm coming.
4: Oh.
5: I say, Denny, would you mind rolling over a bit? You're on my leg, you know.
4: Okay, Captain Drummond, sir.
5: Yes, quiet. A little farther, if you please, Denny. Oh, that's splendid.
4: But you're dead, sir.
5: Am I? But isn't this an abrupt way of breaking the news to me?
4: Oh, but, sir, you were shot. The police are looking for your body.
5: And I'm sorry, but they won't find it.
3: And Captain Drummond, I confess it, sir. I simply don't know what to say. I am completely bewildered.
5: Oh, but it's all quite simple.
3: But, sir, when that horrible chap fired at
5: me, I did the most sensible thing and removed myself. You see, Denny, it seems quite clear now that Slim realized it was odd no one had seen Regan leave the tanker. Therefore, to soothe our suspicions, he volunteered that holy mythical tale of his.
3: Oh, yes, quite so, sir.
5: But when he eavesdropped on us, he immediately discovered that he'd made a mistake. That we knew Regan didn't drink. So he'd have to erase his mistake by erasing me.
3: And you deliberately let him think you're dead, sir?
5: Of course.
3: And you were watching where we searched for you, sir?
5: Denny, I was within 30 feet of you the entire time.
3: 30 feet? Incredible, sir.
5: When I spotted Bell and Slim, I secreted myself under this tarpaulin. And, as you must by this time be aware, here I am. Ah, that's a point, too, isn't it? Just where are we?
3: Well, it's become quite foggy, sir, but we do seem to be a good bit offshore.
6: Could you untie me?
0: Could I? Oh, of course, Denny. I completely forgot. Here, turn around and hold it.
3: But, sir...
0: Sorry, I'm afraid you'll have to wait. That's a tugboat. And unless I'm greatly mistaken, it's going to tie up to that barge.
7: Caroline!
1: Oh, hiya, Snyder. Told Slim I'd have seen this fog coming, you jerk.
7: Never mind that, Caroline. There is not time. So please call Slim to the deckhouse. I must return to shore, but there are things that is necessary for you to know. Now then, I will repeat your instructions. There must be no mistake. Captain Lister will take you to a point 3 miles off Reef Island, where you will drop anchor. There you will be out of the way of the harbor traffic on the shipping lanes. You will then send out the code message. Your wireless has been repaired?
1: Sure.
7: Good. The message consists of two words. Thick fog.
1: Yeah.
7: Do you have that?
1: Thick fog.
7: You will send that message for precisely 2 minutes. No more, no less. Then you will do in every respect exactly as you have done before, Fräulein. You will simply wait. Captain Lister has been instructed to sound his fog horn at regular intervals. That will serve as a guide.
1: Yeah.
7: You will be met by 2 submarines, both of them badly in need of the fuel carried on this barge. If you do not meet them, if they fail to receive this fuel...
1: Goodbye, U-boats, huh?
7: Yes, and also...
1: Huh?
7: Goodbye, Fraulein.
5: Denny.
3: Yes, Captain.
5: I've been doing a little eavesdropping. Chap will be along in a moment to use this motorboat to get ashore.
0: I'll have to leave you tied and hunt cover aboard the barge. They're going to take you inside the deckhouse.
4: But they mean to kill me,
0: Denny,
4: sir.
0: Denny, we're on to bigger game than we ever dreamed of. So big that... Well, there's not time to explain now. You'll have to take my word for it. But trust me, will you?
4: Of course, sir.
0: Denny, you've got intestinal fortitude.
4: Oh, really? Is it serious, sir?
0: Serious. As a matter of fact, Denny, it may be the death of you.
7: Oh, I see. What a beastly noise out there. Must they make all that racket?
1: This is as far as the tug goes, Handsome.
2: I'll let the anchor go, Bill.
1: No, stay here. I can manage. Well, Handsome, this is where you get off. Too bad you ain't got a round-trip ticket.
4: A round-trip ticket?
1: That's what I said, fella. Slim.
2: Yeah?
1: Suppose you show Handsome the way out, huh?
2: Show him... Oh, yeah, you bet.
1: Goodbye, Handsome. Ain't it too bad we won't never get to know each other better?
2: You hear that, Joe?
6: What an extremely coarse sense of humor.
2: Uh-huh. She wasn't joking.
6: I say, what are you doing?
2: Just getting my gun. Guess why, Joe? Okay. On your feet.
6: Well, now, really, you can't.
2: Hey!
6: Captain Drummond, careful, sir!
0: Like that, my friend?
6: Oh, beautifully done, sir.
0: That should hold him for a bit, Denny. Now then, we'll have to work fast. Get you out of these ropes first.
6: That female, sir.
0: He's talking with the captain of the tug, Denny. We'll have time, I think. Just 1 second now. There you are.
6: I'm afraid I'm feeling a bit cramped, sir.
0: Never pass.
6: And what now, sir?
0: No use tackling the crew. Too many for us. Let's see. Oh, this is what I'm after.
6: Oh, that's their wireless, sir.
0: Yes, I know. It'll take a moment to warm up, I imagine. Let's have a practice go at it, eh? Kind of rusty at this.
6: You intend to get a message through to the proper authorities, sir?
0: Right, Denny. Keep a lookout at that forward porthole, will you?
6: Of course, sir.
0: See our hostess?
6: Oh, not a sign of her, sir.
1: Maybe you ain't looking in the right direction.
6: Oh, my word.
1: Don't touch that gun. I'm nuts about loud noises. I'd pull this trigger just to hear it go bang, bang.
0: Never mind, Denny. Good evening, Bill.
1: Kind of cool, ain't you? You must be the gent Slim claimed he plugged. Oh, that Slim there on the floor? Yeah. Well, that's what he gets for taking too much for granted. Carter had it coming.
0: Yes, Bill, I think he did.
1: Just getting ready to use the wireless, huh? Okay, that's fine. Send out a message for me. Thick fog. Just them two words. You know how to spell them?
0: I might manage.
1: Any objection?
0: Under the circumstances, no.
1: Wouldn't be healthy to send anything but what I told you.
0: Really? What's to prevent
1: me? A bullet in the stomach.
0: Oh.
1: You see, I can't be tricked, pal. I can work that gadget as good as you can.
0: Belle, you're a most remarkable woman.
1: Yeah?
0: And likely to come to a most remarkable end. Now, what was that message? Two words, wasn't it? Ah, yes. Thick fog.

0: heap.
1: Looks like our friend Slim is coming around, Bill.
2: About time, ain't it? Hey, Slim. Slim! Snap out of it.
3: Well, how'd I get out of here on deck?
2: They brought you out so you could get a little air.
3: Oh. Say, you're the guy that slugged me. I'll let
1: you...
3: You're
1: out of sorts, aren't you, Slim?
3: Oh, sure, you...
2: Sit down. Wobbling on your pins like a kid.
3: Yeah, I don't feel so good. Say, how come these guys ain't been bunked off yet?
1: Simply that Belle's got a soft place in her heart for you, Slim.
3: Huh?
1: You see, she thought it would be a rather nice gesture if she waited until you could manage the, killing yourself. You know how women are, sentimentalists.
3: A wise guy, huh?
1: Oh, and, while we're waiting for your submersible friends, Oh, yes, where are they, I wonder?
2: And be alarmed. Don't let it worry you. What was you going to say?
1: Well, several questions have been puzzling me a little. Tim Regan, for instance. You killed him, didn't you, Slim?
3: Why should I tell you anything, Joe?
1: Well, after all, neither Denny or I are likely to repeat it, are we?
3: Ah, I guess you ain't. Yeah, I knocked him off. What about it?
1: And smuggled his body into that alley behind the tavern?
3: That's right.
1: But why? He couldn't have discovered you stealing oil by any chance, could he? You couldn't have been tapping the pipeline from that tanker to the dock.
3: Say, Captain Lister's cut the foghorn. Must have sighted something.
2: Wait a second. Yeah, it's them, Slim. See them?
3: The submarines?
2: Yeah, over there to the left.
3: Yeah, sure, there they are. Well, I'll rig up the pumps. Hey, Bill, what's that?
2: What?
3: Here, over this way.
2: It's a destroyer. A destroyer.
3: A destroyer?
2: Swing over, you fool! Swing over!
3: Hey, they can't stop. They're running us down.
4: Die for it, Danny.
3: No, you don't.
4: Let go, you idiot. Let go. You want us both to die? Let's go.

0: You fool, let go. You'll drown us, I tell you.
1: You done it. I don't know how, but I'm gonna kill you.
2: Captain Drummond, sir. Captain Drummond.
0: Denny.
2: Oh, sir, here. Here, this plank, sir. It'll support us both, sir.
0: I'm diving. Trying to find Slim. The fool went crazy. I had to fight him. Afraid he's drowned. Can't seem to locate him at all.
2: The explosions I heard, sir.
0: Depth bombs. Destroyer going after those subs. I don't hear him now. Must be finished. Maybe they can pick us up.
3: Ahoy, the destroyer!

0: And there you have it, Commander. At the cost of nothing more than a few buckled plates, you bagged yourself two submarines and an assorted litter of racketeers. What's more, you've got a lead to an enemy agent. Slim's gone, of course, but Bell can give you enough evidence for an indictment. Good hunting, eh?
1: Excellent hunting, Captain Drummond.
2: Begging your pardon, sir.
0: Yes, Danny, what is it?
1: Well, sir, perhaps I'm stupid, but really, sir, I still haven't the slightest notion how you managed to bring this destroyer to our rescue.
0: It was very easy. I first sent out the code message, then changed my style of sending a bit and tapped out an SOS.
1: An SOS, sir?
0: Precisely. I gave a position beyond Reef Island so that vessels coming to our rescue from the harbor would be forced to approach near our actual position. Commander Davis here, thinking himself on an errand of mercy, heard the whistles of the tug and assumed it marked his objective.
1: Oh, but, sir, how did you dare send such a message with that woman listening, sir? She'd warned you that she couldn't be tricked, sir, that she understood the operation of the wireless.
0: On the contrary, Danny. Although she wasn't aware of it, she told me the exact opposite.
1: Oh, but, sir, I distinctly heard her, sir.
0: Danny, you distinctly heard her try to bluff me. Slim was the wireless operator, not Bell. Why in the world else would she choose to keep us alive until he came to again? Oh, and speaking of the wireless, Commander, would it be possible to radio a personal message ashore?
1: Well, Yes, I think in this case we might make an exception.
0: It's to Mrs. Timothy Regan at 816 Water Street.
1: Yes?
0: Tell her the rat that killed Tim is at the bottom of the Atlantic. And, Commander...
1: Huh?
0: You spell rat. N-A-Z-I.

0: 21st Precinct, Sergeant Waters. Wait a minute, just a second. Burglars where? Yeah? Yeah? Well, what is that, an apartment house? Oh. Yeah?
1: You're in the muster room at the 21st Precinct, the nerve center. A call is coming through. You will follow the action taken pursuant to that call from this minute until the final report is written in the 124 room at the 21st Precinct.
0: No, you stay right there. We'll send the officers over. That's right. They'll be there right away.
2: 21st Precinct. It's just lines on a map of the city of New York. Most of the 173,000 people wedged into the 9/10 of a square mile between Fifth Avenue and the East River wouldn't know if you asked them that they lived or worked in the 21st. Whether they know it or not, the security of their homes, their persons, and their property is the job of the men of the 21st Precinct.
1: The 21st, 160 patrolmen, 11 sergeants, and 4 lieutenants, of whom I'm the boss. My name is Kennelly, Frank Kennelly. I'm captain in command of the 21st. I was working my night tour, 6 p.m. to 8 a.m. At 10:20 p.m., I was out on patrol of the precinct in sector car number 3. I had given instructions to the operator, Patrolman Coley, to return to the station house, and we were driving south on Lexington Avenue in that direction.
3: So they pulled the curb, Captain.
4: Yeah?
3: I got out and I walked over the car. He was behind the wheel and she was sitting there next to him with her arms folded.
4: Uh-huh.
3: I said, you went through the light. He said, I know I did, officer. My mind was on something else. Looked at her when he said it. I said, let's see your registration and operator's license. Then I went to the curb and I wrote out the summons.
4: Uh-huh.
3: Well, I came back, I give him the summons and she turns to him and you know what she says? She says, well, there goes your Father's Day present. How do you like that?
4: Wait a minute.
3: Huh?
4: Let's go, Coley.
3: Yes, sir.
4: We're liable to be the first ones on the scene. Hold the siren. Maybe they're still in there.
3: Yes, sir.
4: Okay, go on, take your left.
3: It's a break, Captain. Street looks clear.
4: All right, go through the light. Give him the horn.
3: Right.
4: Okay, you're clear, gun it.
3: Come on, move, taxi. Nose in the middle of the street.
4: You know the building?
3: 372, I know it.
4: Cross 2nd Avenue and pull up right in front of it.
3: Yes, sir.
4: And hold the horn going across.
3: Captain, somebody come running this way.
4: Yeah.
3: There he goes, into the bar and grill there.
4: All right, pull him. I'll check him out. You go on to the scene.
3: Yes, sir.

0: club, Captain.
1: Nice to have you in here. Where do it be?
2: Where's the fellow that just walked in?
1: Well, what's the matter?
2: Where is he?
1: I think he went in the booth back there. Yeah, yeah, that's him.
2: Is he the one that just came in the door?
1: Yeah. What's the trouble, Captain? Look, I don't want any trouble in here.
2: You won't have any trouble.
1: I'd like to know what the trouble is.
2: You. Did you just come in here?
3: No, I've been in here for a little while.
2: Why are you so out of breath?
3: Who's out of breath? I'm not out of breath.
2: How long you been in here?
3: About 15 minutes. Yeah, about.
2: And where's your drink?
3: I don't know. Service is slow, I guess.
2: What's your name?
3: Bogner. Jack Bogner.
2: How do you spell it?
3: B-O-G-N-O-R.
2: Come on. Stand up a minute.
3: Why?
2: Come on, stand up.
3: What's the idea? What's it I'm supposed to have done?
2: Well, I don't know that you've done anything.
3: And what's the idea?
2: Lean up against the booth there.
3: Why?
2: Go on.
3: Yeah. Well, listen, what's the idea? What are you looking for? You won't find anything.
2: No? What are you going to do with these?
3: Oh, I just happen to have them.
2: That's a new one. You just happen to have six .32 caliber cartridges.
3: I did.
1: Listen, Captain, is there anything I can do?
2: Yeah, just get behind the bar.
1: I don't want any trouble in the place.
2: When did this fella come in?
1: Just walked through the door a second before you, that's all.
2: Just a second before me?
1: Yeah, a second or two.
2: All right, get behind the bar and see that those other people stay back.
1: All right, I don't want any trouble in here. I don't know that guy from Adam.
2: So, 15 minutes you've been in here, is that right, Jack?
3: More or less.
2: Mostly less, I think.
3: All right, mostly less.
2: Where's the gun these go in?
3: I don't have a gun. You searched me, didn't you?
2: Where do you live, Jack?
3: 3422 Curtis Avenue.
2: Where's that, Brooklyn?
3: Yeah, Brooklyn.
2: And what are you doing way over here?
3: I came over to meet a friend.
2: Well, where is he?
3: Well, it's not a he, it was a she. I don't know, she left.
2: Is that it, Jack?
3: What?
2: Under there, under the table.
3: What is it?
2: What do you think it is?
3: What would a gun be doing under there?
2: I think somebody would have to put it there, don't you?
3: That beats me.
2: Bartender, come here.
3: It's not mine. I never saw it before.
2: Oh, didn't you?
1: Yes, Captain, what can I do you?
2: Reach under that booth and get that gun, will you?
1: What gun? For crying out loud.
2: Just pick it up and give it to him.
1: Yes, sir. Is that his?
2: Well, it's not yours, is it?
1: No, sir.
3: It's not mine either.
1: It wasn't there before you came in.
2: Back here, Coley.
3: Who said it wasn't? Can you prove it?
1: I know it wasn't there.
4: They were in there working on the safe, all right, Captain. That's what set off the alarm.
2: Oh,
4: the lady was sitting on the stoop across the street. She saw three of them come out the front door. They split up when they hit the sidewalk. Two of them ran toward First Avenue and one this way. This one, I guess.
3: Not me. I didn't run any place.
4: Lieutenant King was on patrol. He responded to the call. I told him you came into the bar after a man. He's outside talking to a detective about tracing out the other two. Said he'd be right in.
2: Okay, good.
1: Listen, Captain, you're not going to make a whole big thing out of this, are you? It's a place of business.
4: You better get behind the bar.
1: I just don't want to get a bad name in the neighborhood. Like I said, I don't know this guy from Adam. I never saw him before.
3: Who'd patronize a joint like this?
1: Listen, you.
2: All right. Get behind the bar.
1: Bring the cops down on you, and they'll get tough if you resent them.
2: Who were the two that were with you, Jack?
3: With me? Where?
2: Breaking into the safe there.
3: I didn't break into any safe.
2: Well, and what were you doing in the building?
3: I wasn't in any building.
4: The lady saw you come out, you and two other guys.
3: I wasn't in any building.
5: Hello, Captain.
2: Hello, Matt.
5: Hello, Lieutenant King. Cully.
2: Well, I think this is one of them, Matt.
5: No?
2: He ran in here and took a booth. Ran in right before I did, according to the bartender, that is. Said he's been here 15 minutes.
3: I have been, more or less.
2: A revolver was under the seat there and these in his pocket.
5: Looks like you're in trouble, mister.
3: What kind of trouble am I in? Sitting in a bar.
5: Who were the two that tried to rip that safe with you?
3: What safe? I don't know anything about any safe.
5: Well, we know all about safes. You come to the station house with us.
2: We'll teach you a few things. The suspect, Jack Bogner, was taken to the station house, and as the arresting officer, I accompanied him to the office of the 21st Detective Squad on the second floor. There, under the questioning of myself, Lieutenant King, and other detectives, he continued to deny knowledge of the attempted safe burglary. By telephone, the name Jack Bogner was checked out through the Bureau of Criminal Identification. BCI reported a Jack Bogner listed in the resident known criminal file showing three arrests for burglary and one conviction on a charge of unlawful entry. The suspect admitted he was this Jack Bogner. Two detectives of the Safe Loft and Truck Squad, specialists in this type of crime, arrived to aid in the investigation. While the interrogation of the suspect continued, At midnight, I went downstairs to the muster room to turn out the platoon for the 12 to 8 tour. Then, after I spoke to the desk officer in regard to a patrol problem he faced, I walked through the back room towards the stairs leading to the detective squad. As I started up, I could see Lieutenant King standing at the top of the stairs talking to a rather heavy-set woman of about 50.
0: Well, I told you, I don't know whether I could or not.
6: Hello, Matt.
5: Captain. This is Mrs. Truro, Captain Kennelly.
6: Mrs. Truro?
0: Oh, how do you do?
5: Mrs. Truro was sitting on the stoop of her house across the street from the loft building.
0: Yeah, it was hot.
5: She saw the three men run out. She saw two go toward First Avenue, the other one toward Second.
0: Well, I want you to understand that when the policeman first talked to me, I told him I didn't know whether I could or not.
5: Yes, I understand that.
0: After all, it was across the street and it was night and I wasn't paying any particular attention. I just saw the three men come out of the building. I thought to myself, that's funny. Anyone should come out of the building when it was so dark in there. At that time of night, I mean.
5: They're getting a little line upset, Captain.
6: Oh, good.
0: As far as recognizing any of them is concerned, I don't know whether I could. I don't think I could.
6: But you might be able to.
0: Well, yeah, of course I might be able to. How can I tell till I try? Well,
5: we're going to give you the opportunity to try, Mr. Truro.
0: Oh, well, I appreciate that. As long as you don't expect me to do the impossible.
5: Well, anything you're able to do will be a help to us. If you can identify one of the men, that'll help us. If you can tell us positively that none of them or any of the men you saw come out of the building, that'll be a help to us, too.
0: Oh.
5: All we want is your assistance, to the best of your ability.
0: Well, that I'll be glad to do.
4: Lieutenant.
5: Yes?
4: We're all set for the lineup in there.
5: Okay. Now, Mr. Truro, we're going into the detective squad.
0: Oh, yeah.
5: When we get in, you'll see several men lined up across the room.
0: Mm-hmm.
5: They'll all be about the same age and height and build.
0: Well, what do I do?
5: We'll go inside. I'll tell you then.
0: Oh, all right.
5: Okay.
4: All right, straighten up there. Stand in line.
5: All right, Mr. Truro. I want you to go and look at each one of these men standing there. Look them all over good. Look at them twice if you have to. If you recognize any of them as one of the men that came out of the loft building, you stop and tap them on the shoulder.
0: Oh, just tap them on the shoulder.
5: Yeah, that's right.
4: 24 squad.
0: Well, where do you want me to start?
5: Start wherever you like.
4: All right, hold on.
0: Wherever I like.
5: Yes.
4: Captain Kennelly.
6: Yeah?
4: Desk officer wants you to call him when you get a chance.
6: All right, thanks.
5: Okay, Miss Truro.
0: Oh, yeah. Just walk down the line, huh?
5: Yes, that's right. Just walk down the line, look at each one.
0: All right. Can I take another look at them?
5: Yes, if you want.
0: All right. Oh, one of them had on a sports shirt, something like this one.
3: Well, you got a million of them on 34th Street, lady.
5: All right, just keep quiet in line. You recognize any of the men, Mrs. Truro?
0: No, I'm afraid it was just too far away. Just too far. I was across the street, I didn't notice particularly. The only thing is, one of them had on a sports shirt, something like this man.
3: Send the sports shirt to Sing Sing.
5: All right. Well, Mr. Truro?
0: I'm sorry.
5: That's all right. All we want is the truth. If you can't, you can't. All right, break it up.
4: Okay, you fellas, get over there.
5: Want me to have an officer take you home, Mr. Truro?
0: Oh, no, that's all right.
5: It's kind of late.
0: No, it's all right. I'm so nervous, I think I'd rather walk than ride anyway. I wouldn't be able to sleep. It's too hot.
5: All right, thank you. We'll call you if we need you.
0: It's too bad I didn't get a better look.
5: Yes, it is.
0: Well, goodbye.
5: Goodbye, Miss Truro. Well, it blows that sky high, Captain.
6: Yeah.
5: I thought if she only gave us a tentative identification, Jack would figure he might be hooked and help us.
6: Yeah, no such luck. But we still got the gun charge against him.
5: I don't know how good that's going to be.
6: Yes, it would be better if he'd had the gun in his pocket and the bullets on the floor.
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8: The men who stamp into your house just laugh when you ask for their warrant. As they go about their dirty job, pulling out your desk drawers, looking through your private papers, shoving your family into another room for interrogation, you please...

0: There's nothing you can do about it. The law is on their side. Well, in some countries, that could actually happen today, but not in ours. There's a very old and a very good law against it. The law is on the side of the people. It's in our Constitution, in Article 4 of our Bill of Rights. Listen to the words. They're 165 years old, but they're mighty important to us today. They say, the right of the people to be secure in their persons, houses, papers, and effects against unreasonable searches and seizures shall not be violated, and no warrant shall be issued but upon probable cause, supported by oath or affirmation, and particularly describing the place to be searched and the persons or things to be seized. As long as those words stand, you and your family are protected against black-booted feet tramping through your house in the dark of night without a warrant. It is part of our Bill of Rights. It is one of our freedoms.
1: Now, back to 21st Precinct and Captain Kennelly.
2: As the arresting officer of the burglary suspect and the best witness against him, I followed the prescribed routine. After the detectives had finished their interrogation and he was fingerprinted, at 3:20 a.m., I took Jack Bogner downstairs to the muster room where he was booked by the desk officer on charges of third-degree burglary and Section 1897 penal law. The station house attendant, Patrolman Bailey, then lodged him in a cell for the balance of the night. I completed some paperwork that remained to be done and then lay down on the couch in my office until 7:30. I had some coffee and shaved, then at 8 turned out the platoon for the day tour. Shortly thereafter, with the assistance of Detective Dan Goldman, assigned by Lieutenant King, the suspect was put in a patrol wagon and we drove to police headquarters, 240 Center Street, where he was photographed and appeared in the citywide lineup with other felony suspects arrested during the night. Following the lineup, Detective Goldman and I went with the prisoner further downtown to 100 Center Street, New York County Criminal Courts Building. There, in Felony Court, one of the magistrates' courts of the city of New York, all adult persons arrested for major crimes in the borough of Manhattan are given their first hearing.
3: Jack Bogner, Jack Bogner to the bar, complainant Captain Frank Kennelly.
4: Present. I'm here.
3: Jack Bogner, you're charged with violation of Section 1897 of the penal law in that you had in your possession one loaded revolver. Also, you're charged with burglary. How do you plead, guilty or not guilty?
4: Not guilty.
3: Do you want to be heard now, or do you want an adjournment to obtain counsel witnesses?
5: Isn't the defendant represented by counsel?
4: They tried to get my lawyer, Your Honor. They couldn't reach him. They tried twice. He's in Atlantic City.
5: Does the district attorney have any suggestions?
3: I think we ought to have an adjournment until Monday, Your Honor. Should be able to have counsel available by then.
4: Oh, now, Your Honor, it's not fair to make me lay in jail over the weekend like that. I'm ready to make bail. My bondsman's here. I could reach him.
5: I'm inclined to agree that it isn't fair to the defendant.
3: The district attorney's office isn't willing to proceed until the defendant is apprised by counsel of his rights, Your Honor.
4: I know my rights.
5: The court will take responsibility for the rights of the defendant. Go ahead, Mr. District Attorney, on the application for bail.
3: Yes, Your Honor. A few minutes before 11:30 last night, Your Honor, the police department received a report from Holmes that the burglar alarm was ringing at Sunningdale Upholstery Company on the third floor of a loft building at 372 East 82nd Street. In response to the call, as Captain Kennelly will testify if you wish, officers found the shipping platform door had been jimmied and an entrance made. Burglars started to work on the safe. That tripped the burglar alarm. The burglars abandoned their tools and left in a hurry. A witness across the street saw three men run out of the building and separate. In the meantime, Captain Kennelly was proceeding to the scene in response to the call. He saw this man, Jack Bogner, running in a direction away from the building into a bar and grill on 2nd Avenue. Captain Kennelly alighted from his car, went into the bar and grill, and questioned this defendant. This was on the floor under his seat, Your Honor. A .32 caliber Smith & Wesson, fully loaded.
4: It wasn't mine, Your Honor. I don't know anything about the gun.
3: A half dozen more cartridges, .32 caliber, were found in his pocket. That's substantial proof, Your Honor. Bail of $10,000 on each charge is requested.
5: Did the defendant admit to the burglary?
3: He denies it, Your Honor.
5: Has he been identified, or do you have any other proof?
3: Not at this time, Your Honor.
5: Bail is set at $2,500 on each charge. Returnable for hearing, when?
3: Wednesday at 10 a.m., Your Honor.
5: Hearing next Wednesday at 10 a.m. Can you arrange to be represented by counsel then?
4: Yes, sir. I'll have him here. Thank you, Your Honor. Thanks a lot.
6: All right, Bogner, let's go.
4: Yeah.
7: Wincanton, Oliver Wincanton.
4: Ah, see you Wednesday, Captain.
2: Oh, just a second, officer.
4: Listen, I want to make bond and get out of here.
2: How long do you think you're going to stay out?

0: What do you mean?
1: Jack, you know it and I know it. You were ripping that safe last night when the bug hit.
0: Well, you prove it.
2: Hello, Captain.
1: Oh, what are you doing here, man?
2: I was over at the lineup. I came down to see how things went.
0: I can tell you, Lieutenant. Not so good for your side.
2: We still got that gun charge against you, Jack.
0: Well, maybe you have, maybe you haven't.
1: We'll make it stick. We'll make it stick hard.
0: We'll see. Gun was on the floor.
2: Conviction will put you away for a good long time.
1: Who were the other two guys, Jack?
0: Look, what do you want from me? Come on, let's go make my bond. Let me get out of here. My bondsman is waiting.
2: You ought to make it easy on yourself, Jack. Why take it all alone?
0: I'm not taking anything.
2: You get tapped for the gun law with a previous conviction. That's plenty.
0: Well, we can talk about it some other time.
1: You better talk about it now.
0: Listen, give me a break, will you? Don't bother me. If you nail me inside the place, nail me clean, then I'd say, okay, you got me. I'd take what you're dishing out. But you missed.
2: That's what you think. We didn't miss.
0: Fair is fair. Lay off, will you?
2: You deserve the break, Jack. Maybe you'd get it. Why don't you tell me about the safe job and who was with you? Look, you ought to play it smart. That gun deal could go either way.
0: Oh, what do you think I am? If I made a statement, that'd put me into the burglary. That's another felony. I'm looking one in the face already, so what difference does it make?
2: We can work it out. Maybe we can reduce it to unlawful entry for you. That's no felony. Who are the other two guys, Jack?
0: And the gun beef goes out the window?
2: I said we'd work it out.
0: Maybe you've got an idea.
2: I know I have. Let's get you signed out of here and take a ride uptown.
1: In the police business, like any other business, it's both permissible and customary to give a little in order to get a lot. And the lot Lieutenant King wanted was the rest of the safecracker gang. Lieutenant King waited in the clerk's office while Jack Bogner completed arrangements to be released on bail. I reported to the police lieutenant who maintains a desk at felony court to record in a special blotter the arrival and departure of all police officers. Then I went downstairs and got the subway to go home. I was not due back on the job until 8 o'clock the following morning. I arrived at the station house at approximately 7:30, signed the blotter, and went directly to my office to change into uniform. Come in.
2: I see you a minute, Captain.
1: Yeah, sure. Come in, man. Well, how are you doing with the safe burglars?
2: That's what I want to see about, Captain.
1: Yeah?
2: Not doing much good at all.
1: Well, I thought you had Jack convinced.
2: So did I.
1: Oh, excuse me a minute.
2: Yes.
1: 21st Precinct, Captain Kennelly. Who? Oh, well... Yeah. Yes, all right, Sergeant. I'll talk to him. Yes, Mrs. Hedgley. No, there's no way we can keep the trucks from going through that street. Well, I'm sorry, Miss Hedgley, but it's a public street and they're entitled to use it. They what? Yeah, well, I can't make any promises, but I'll look into the matter. Oh, yes, I will. I'll look into it. Yes, sir. Thank you for calling it to our attention, Miss Hedgley. Yes, that's all right. Goodbye. Her husband gave $1,000 to the Police Athletic League last year. Now she wants us to keep the trucks off her street. I thought that Jack was ready to open up, man.
2: Well, he didn't. He got released on bail and we drove back up here. He'd started to change his mind before we even got down to the car. By the time I got him to the station house, he said he'd take his chances with the gun deal.
1: Why?
2: I think he's afraid of those two guys he was with.
1: It's a pretty thin case against him. The gun was on the floor. Only the cartridges were in his pocket.
2: Either he knows that or he's really afraid.
1: Where is he now, do you know?
2: I don't know, but I'm sure the safe and loft squad does. While he was up here talking to me, they sent two men to put him under surveillance when he left. Imagine they're keeping their eye on him.
1: Mm-hmm.
2: I spoke to Captain Larkin down there about Jack and the others. He said that job they tried at the upholstery company gives him an idea that these are the boys who've been causing a lot of trouble lately. Thinks they're right for about 5 or 6 safe jobs in the last month or 6 weeks.
1: Oh, well, it could be. Well, what do you want me to do about it, man?
2: Well, I don't know exactly, Captain. It's your case. Gun charge, anyway. Just wanted to get you up to date on what's happened.
1: Well, thanks.
2: Don't know what there is to thank me about, sir. You're welcome, anyway.
1: I worked the rest of the tour without hearing any more from Lieutenant King regarding the safe burglars. At 6 p.m., I signed the blotter and went off duty until the following afternoon when I reported for my night tour. Lieutenant King told me that the surveillance of Jack Bogner had borne fruit. Detectives who had been following him for 3 days finally observed him make contact with two other known safe burglars, apparently his companions in the previous crime. The detectives were watching when the three of them looked over a plumbing supply house on East 76th Street, also in the 21st Precinct. The place was to be planted that night by detectives of both Safe and Loft Squad and the 21st Squad. At 10:30 p.m., Lieutenant King came to my office and told me that the burglars had been observed breaking into the building. They were now at work on the safe. He drove to the scene while I made arrangements to get the required uniformed officers there. Then a second car came by the house to drive me there. Pull by the place and stop at the corner.
3: Yes, sir, Captain.
1: All right, let's go.
3: Yes, sir. Captain.
1: Yeah? Lieutenant King is over in the doorway of that shoe repair shop. Everything okay, Sergeant?
3: Yes, sir.
1: All right, let's go.
3: Yes, sir.
1: Coley, come on.
4: Coming, Captain.
3: They got in through the freight dock. I think the detectives want to go in the same way.
1: All right. Hello, man.
5: Captain.
1: Well, how does it look?
5: They're in there, working on the safe.
1: Are you set?
5: Yes, sir. Got the block covered in the building.
1: How about our men, Sergeant?
3: They've all got their instructions, sir.
1: Good.
5: All right, let's go. We'll go in the freight entrance. There's a shipping room there, then a stock room, then the office. That's where they are. Watch it going up the freight dock. No talking. Okay. Go on. Come on, come on. Okay, let's go. That door there.
4: Brother, quiet.
5: All right, inside.
1: There's a light back there.
5: That's them. Let's take them.

0: Okay, let's get him. Open the door.
1: All right, police officers, raise up.
0: Get him up, all of you. Watch him.
1: Get out!
0: Shoot!
1: Okay, let's go. Enough. Okay, that's enough, all right.
0: All right, stand up.
1: Yeah, we're standing. Don't shoot.
0: Get those hands in the air. Put your lights on them.
2: Okay, here we are.
0: All right, let's go. Keep them up.
1: Watch them. Watch them now.
0: Get that other one over there.
1: Yes, sir, we got him. We got him.
2: I think Wally's dead. I think he is.
3: You're lucky you're not, Jack.
1: All right, get against the wall there.
2: Yeah,
1: up against there.
2: Very lucky.
3: Didn't you have enough trouble, Jack? Did you have to go into this thing again?
2: Well, I needed money. I needed to pay the bondsman. Needed to get a lawyer.
3: Would have been better off if you helped us.
2: I'll help you now. I'll give you all the help you want. What do you want to know?
3: You're a little bit late, Jack. It just happens that right now we don't need any help.
4: Money Face Precinct Sergeant Waters. Yeah. Well, how long has it been since you've seen him? Yeah. You're sure he didn't move out? Well, who told you that, lady? Yeah.
5: Yeah, sure, we'll make an investigation.
3: And so it goes. Around the clock, through the week, every day, every year. A police precinct in the city of New York is a flesh-and-blood merry-go-round. Anyone can catch the brass ring, or the brass ring can catch anyone.
6: 21st Precinct, a factual account of the way the police work in the world's largest city, is presented with the official cooperation of the Patrolmen's Benevolent Association, an organization of more than 20,000 members of the Police Department, City of New York.
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0: Another case for Nick Carter, master detective.
1: Yes, it's another case for that most famous of all manhunters, the detective whose ability at solving crime is unequaled in the history of detection fiction. Nick Carter, master detective. Today's strange adventure...
2: The Professor's Secret, or Nick Carter and the Mystery of the Z-Rays.
3: It's working, Dad. Why, that wound in the guinea pig's shoulder is healing. Why, it's only about half the size as it was before.
4: Yes, Jean. It looks as if my new invention was a success. All that I need to do now is build a full-scale model, and I shall be ready to bring a new era of healing to the entire world.
5: Oh. Don't move either.
3: No, what is it?
5: Just stand where you are and put your hands in the air.
3: What do you want? We have no money.
5: We don't want money. We want that Z-ray machine of yours. Shut it off.
4: But you can't.
5: Shut it off, I said.
3: All right.
5: Now fix that machine so we can take it with us. And no funny business either. Pack it up good, Pop.
3: Better do it, Dad. These men mean business.
4: Oh, very well, Jean. Just as you say.
5: Hurry up, Pop. We got a long way to go.
3: How did you know how to find this place?
5: That's our business, lady. Ready, Pop?
4: Yes, it's ready. But be careful of it.
5: Don't worry. We'll take good care of it. All right, Bill, you and Jake take it out to the car and treat it gentle.
6: Okay, come on, Jake.
3: What are you going to do with it?
5: That machine heals cuts and bruises and things, don't it?
3: Yes.
5: If it'll do that, it'll heal holes made by guns, too. Save a lot of wear and tear on the boys.
3: You mean you're going to use that wonderful machine to help your gangsters?
5: Sure thing, kid. Now you two get your hats and coats. You're going with us.
4: But that's kidnapping. You can't do that.
5: Get your hat, Pop. I ain't got all day.
3: Come on, Dad. It's no use arguing.
4: Oh, all right, Jim.
7: Get your hands up. You're surrounded.
8: Tony, I got Jake. But I got one of them, Tony.
5: Any more of them, Bill?
8: I don't know. Maybe that guy was just bluffing.
5: We gotta get out of here. We'll leave Jake here. A dead man's no good to us. All right, in the car, you two. Hurry it up.
8: All right, in there.
5: Come on. Get going.
8: Let's go.

0: It's coming. It's coming. It's coming.
1: Oh, there he is. Not dead, thank heaven. Nasty gash in his head, though. Come on, Scubby.
2: Oh.
1: Wake up, will you? Come on, Scubby.
2: Oh. That you, Nick?
1: Yes, Scubby, it's Nick. What happened?
2: Oh, well, you said to meet you here. You didn't get here. Gang started off with the machine and the prof and his daughter. I tried to stop them. One of them shot me. And I got one of them first, I think.
1: Yes, you sure did, Scubby. They left his body here. You all right now?
2: Yeah, I guess so.
1: Good. Come on. Let's see if this dead gangster has any identifications on him. Probably not, but he might have. Let's see. Nope. Doesn't seem to be a thing. Here. Wait a minute. Wait a minute. He's wearing a money belt. Specially made. Made by Weaver Manufacturing Company, Brooklyn.
2: Well, it's a special kind of belt. Maybe they know who they made it for.
1: Yes, maybe. We'll find out anyway.
2: Oh, another thing, Nick.
1: Hmm?
2: I got a good look at one of the gang just before I went down.
1: Good.
2: And his face was all covered with those peculiar dark-colored splotches that you told me about last winter, remember? That Asiatic skin disease.
1: Oh, yes. That's a real clue, Scubby. Very few doctors can treat that disease, and it requires regular treatment. When we get back to town, you make it your job to find the doctor who treats him and get his name and address.
2: Right, Nick. But how did you know this robbery was going to take place right here and at this time?
1: A very peculiar thing, Scubby. As you know, I've been on the trail of this gang for weeks.
2: Yeah.
1: Well, I finally found a restaurant where several of the gang eat. Had lunch there this noon. Two of the gang were there. I couldn't hear what they said, but I could read their lips enough to find out about their plan to rob the professor. So I called you back from your vacation in Connecticut, hoping that we could warn the professor and maybe block their plans and capture them.
2: But what happened to you? You were late getting here.
1: Oh, some drunken fool ran into me and locked his car into mine. So it took a wrecking crew to separate us. Just bad luck, that's all.
2: Yeah, we might have had them if you'd been here, too.
1: Well, too late for that. Let's get back to town and work on what clues we have.
3: Pop, get that machine of yours going. I want to try it out and be sure it's okay.
4: Shall I untie him, Tony?
3: Sure. He's got to use his hands to make that thing work. But leave the girl tied up.
4: Okay. There you are, Pop. Now get busy.
5: Jean, you think I'd better...
6: Better do as they say, Dad. If you don't, they may kill us.
3: The kid's right, Pop. Better do as we say and make it fast.
5: Very well. Give me the machine.
4: Here you are, Pop. Make it work.
5: Why, I can't make it work.
4: Huh?
5: The main adjuster coil is missing.
3: You mean it won't work without something that ain't there?
5: As long as that coil is missing, I can't demonstrate it for you. It won't work.
3: Look here, Pop. Are you trying to kid us?
5: No, I assure you, I'm quite serious. That machine won't work without the coil.
3: If Bill brought that thing down here just the way you gave it to him, you must have left it up there yourself.
5: Perhaps I did. I was very nervous.
3: Why, you old son of a dried-up mummy. I believe you did this on purpose. I believe you've tricked us.
4: What's the diff, Tony? If he's got to have the coil, he's got to have the coil. If it ain't here, we got to get it.
3: Yeah, you're right, I guess. What does it look like, you old goat?
5: It's a small coil of green-covered wire, about 4 inches across. Yeah, the last time I saw it was lying on the bench near where the machine was.
3: Take a couple of the boys, Bill, and get it. First thing in the morning. And, Pop, you better pray they find it.
7: Yes, Nick, Scubby just called me. That special money belt was made for a man named Jake Shackley. Lives at 47 East Pitt Street. Yes, Scubby said he was going to try to...
1: Here it is. 47 East Pitt Street. Fine old dump. Wager Shackley's not the only crook who lives here. Oh, clerk.
8: Yes, sir.
1: What room's Jake Shackley in?
8: Shackley? Oh, I don't know anybody by that
1: See
8: name.
1: See this, do you?
8: Oh, yes, sir. Shackley lives in number 42, but he's out just now.
1: Yes, I expect he is. I just want to look over his room. Any objections?
8: No, no, sir. Go right ahead. It's on the fourth floor, sir. Stairs over there. You want the key?
1: No, thank you. I've got one. I'll wait up there for a while. If anybody comes in looking for Shackley, send him up. I might like to talk to them.
9: Yes, the man you describe is one of my patients. He comes here twice a week for X-ray treatment. If you have the proper authority, I can give you his name and address. Yes. Yes, I see. That is quite satisfactory. Now here you are. James Duane, 47 East Pitch Street. Glad to help you.

0: Number 37. Yeah, this is the room. I wonder if anyone is in.
1: We better be leaving, Jim. It's a long way up there. But, Bill, how come the coil wasn't with the rest of the stuff when you brought it down?
2: That old fat head of a professor left it behind on purpose.
1: Oh, when do we leave?
2: Just as soon as Trap gets here. Do right now.
0: Somebody else coming. Maybe I better get out of the...
3: Looking for somebody, Bud?
0: Oh. Oh, I was just, I was just trying to find room 9. I'm nearsighted.
3: Go on inside. We'll talk about it there. Go on inside.
0: Oh, sure. Sure.
2: Hey, Trap. Hey, where'd you get that guy?
3: He was listening outside your door. Know him?
2: Know him. I thought I killed him. Up at the professor's place.
3: You mean this is the dick who tried to stop you up
2: there? Yeah, that pretty bandage on his head covers up the place where I put my slug.
1: Well, he's here now anyway.
2: Yeah, and we better get rid of him so we can be on our way.
3: How about leaving him here and turning on the gas? Simple and efficient.
1: Not here. This is my room. But there is a small empty room across the hall. Only one window. We can stuff the cracks with newspaper and leave him in there, tied up.
2: That's a good idea. With the gas turned on, he won't last long. When they find him, we'll be miles from here. We won't be in the picture at all.
4: Well, Nick, this clue certainly turned out to be a total loss. Not a thing in the room that's of use. Nobody dropped in. Mr. Jake Shackley must have lived a very lonely and uninteresting life. Nick, you better try another lead. Let's start by walking down those 3 flights of stairs. I would pick a clue that leads me to a place without an elevator. Hey, wait. A strong smell of gas on this floor. Better look into this. Must be down this way. Yeah, the smell's stronger here. Yeah, this must be the room. Number 36. Didn't even lock the door when they left. Hope they don't take me for one of the uninvited. Might not like my... Scubby! Scubby, what in the... Where's that gas jet? There. Now for the window. Hey, Scubby. Scubby, come on. Come on. Come on, Scubby. Now he's out cold. Come on. Oh, he's all tied up. What's been going on here anyway? I'll have to get him out of this. Hey, you're heavier than I thought, old boy. There, this ought to be all right. Now for artificial respiration. 1, 2, 3. Relax. Rest. 1, 2, 3.
5: Hey, what's going on here? I smell gas. Any trouble, Mr.?
4: Man overcome. Gas. Turns out to be a friend of mine.
5: Oh, dear.
4: Don't know what happened. I just got here. I think he's coming around now. Yeah. He's opening his eyes. Scubby, can you hear me? Scubby.
0: Nick. Gang going back. Left something. Professor's house. Machine no good without it. Nick, hurry. Hurry, Nick, they can't get away.
4: Passed out again. Clerk, is there a doctor around here?
5: Yes, right in the next room.
4: Get him.
5: Doc. Come on out, you wanted. Doc.
4: All right, he'll be all right now. You and the doc take care of him. When he's okay, send him to my office at 3rd and 5th. I'll get back there as soon as I can. I've got a job to do that can't wait.

0: really there, Nick?
1: Practically, Patsy. The entrance is just around the bend ahead. I'm going to run the car off the road into the bushes here so it can't be seen by anyone going by.
0: How far is the professor's house from here?
1: About 100 yards, through the woods there.
0: You're going to wait here?
1: No. I'm cutting across to see if the gang's car is there yet. Where's that kit of mine?
0: Now, put it in the back, Nick. What's in it?
1: Oh, a little gadget. You wait here for me. I'll be back as soon as I can.
0: Oh, but, Nick, you're not going to try to catch the gang single-handed, are you?
1: No, Patsy, I don't expect to, but you never can tell.

0: There. That ought to do it. Now. There, now, if I can get away from here before anybody sees me.
1: Hey, Tony! Somebody's monkeying with our car.
0: Hey, I gotta get out of here.
2: What's going on, Trot? What? Oh, shit!
0: Two can play at this game. There, I got him.
2: I can see you. Okay, here.
0: If I can get behind this bush. Oh, got me. After all, I did.
3: You get him, Bill?
2: I think so, but he got trapped first. Trap's dead.
3: Want me to finish off the dig?
2: No, no, we got the coil we come after. Nothing to keep us here any longer. I don't want to waste time hunting for a couple who's probably dead already.
3: What about Trap?
2: Leave him there. It's a long way back to town. I ain't particular about making the trip with a corpse.

0: you.
1: Oh, Patsy. Patsy.
0: Yes,
1: over
0: sir?
1: Here. In the bush.
0: Oh, Nick. Nick, are you hurt?
2: No, not seriously, Patsy.
0: Oh, thank goodness.
2: They caught me off guard. Creased the back of my head with a shot.
0: Oh, Nick, I was so scared that you were dead.
2: No.
0: Heard all the shooting, and then when their car rode off down the road and you didn't come back, I didn't know what to think.
2: Oh.
0: So I waited a little and then came over here to find you. Come on, and let me help you up.
2: All right, thanks. Oh, how my head aches. Oof. You'll have to drive us back to town, Patsy. I don't feel up to it.
0: Well, a gangster's car got such a head start, we'll never find them now.
2: Oh, Patsy, you're wrong about that. We can follow them no matter how much of a start they got.
0: Who do you think you are, Dunninger? You're no mind reader or fortune teller either.
2: No, we'll see.

0: sure we're on the trail of the other car, Patsy?
1: Don't be funny, Nick. Of course we are. There hasn't been any crossroad or side road yet where they could have turned off.
0: Now, that's a great weight off my mind.
1: Nick, how can you be so sure we can follow them no matter what roads they take?
0: Wait until we get to a place where there's another road they might have taken. Then I'll answer your question.
1: Oh, you.
0: I think I better call Scubby on the short wave and give him some instructions. I left word for him to wait till he heard from me. KR calling YN. KR calling YN. Come in.
2: 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Ready here. Go ahead.
0: KR to YN. Pick up reinforcements according to plan previously arranged. Have men and machines ready in 1 hour. Stand by for further orders. We'll call you again 1 hour from now. That's all.
2: YN to KR. Okay. Okay. Await your call in 1 hour. Signing off.
1: Nick, you never told me. What are the code letters you use for identification?
0: We use the last letter of our first name and the last letter of our last name. Mm-hmm. For instance, Nick Carter is KR.
1: And Scubby Wilson is YN.
0: Mm-hmm.
1: Mine would be YN, too. Patsy Bowen. Well, Scubby is YN. What would my letters be?
0: Just add the first letter of your first name.
1: Oh, the first letter.
0: Mm-hmm.
1: Well, you mean my letters then would be P-Y-N.
0: That's right. Simple, isn't it?
1: Hmm. Look, Nick, we're coming to a crossroads. Which way, Maestro?
0: Well, if they're going where I think they're going, they'd take the right fork. So try that one. I'll slow down a little bit, though.
1: Okay. Now what?
0: Just a minute. Stop the car.
1: Well, what is it, Nick?
0: Look there, Patsy.
1: Hmm? Looks like a firefly on the pavement.
0: That's the answer to your question.
1: Meaning what?
0: It's not a firefly. It's a drop of luminous paint.
1: Nick, you mean the other car is dropping those as they go along without knowing it?
0: Exactly. All right, you can go ahead now.
1: Oh, that's what you were doing when they shot you.
0: Yes, Patsy. I rigged it up before we left the office. Then when I left you to see if they'd arrived yet, I found their car. No one was in it, so I fastened it on the chassis.
1: Yeah.
0: They came out and found me just after I'd finished the job.
1: So that's why you weren't in any great rush. What is it, Nick?
0: A phosphorus solution in a metal can with an adjustable nipple.
1: Uh-huh.
0: Enough to last for 100 miles. They can't lose us this time.

0: much longer are you going to keep us here, tied up this way?
1: Until my men bring back the missing coil, and it works. Now, they should be back here by now, if nothing's happened to prevent them. And for your sake, I hope... Here they are now.
2: Well, we got it.
1: Where's Trap?
2: We left him there.
1: You had a fight?
2: Yeah. Dick tried to put our car out of commission while we was in the lab. Trap spotted him. And they shot it out. Trap lost.
1: And the Dick?
2: He's still up there, too. Dead as a doornail.
1: You fools! Bunglers! Can't you do anything without having trouble?
3: We got the coil, Tony. Ain't that what you wanted?
1: Of course, of course. But trouble always spells danger. Where is the coil?
2: Here.
1: Pop, take a look at this. Is it the right one?
3: Yes. Yes, that is the coil.
1: Do you have to have anything else to make that machine of yours work?
3: No, it's all here now.
1: All right. There's the rest of it on the table there. Get it going. I want to see it work.
3: Very well. But it'll take time.
1: It better not take too long. Otherwise, your daughter might find things happening to her she wouldn't like.
0: Don't worry about me, Father.
3: I can't help worrying about you, my dear. I'll work as fast as I can.
1: It's just 9:30 now. I'll give you 15 minutes to get that thing working.
3: But that won't be...
1: Better not stop the talk. Time's going.
0: Do as he says, Father.
3: Very well, my dear.
1: 1 minute gone. 5 seconds. 10 seconds. 15.
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5: 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Go ahead.
4: 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I am now parked near Hideout. It's center one of three old tenement houses, East Haviland Road. Come at once. Bring men as previously planned. Surround house. We'll wait for you to arrive if possible. Come at once. That is all.
5: YN to KR. Understood. Leaving immediately. Should be there in 20 minutes. Signing off.
0: Father, can't you hurry?
3: I'm almost ready. Just a second.
1: 25 now. Seconds.
3: There. I think it'll work now.
1: Ready, Pop?
3: Yes. Turn on the current, please.
2: I'll get it.
3: Now then, what is it you wish to try?
6: Try it on me, Tony. That dig got me in the shoulder.
1: Very well. Try it on Jim's shoulder.
3: Stand in front of the machine. Now, a little closer. Bring your shoulder a little lower so as to be directly in front of the rays.
6: This ain't going to hurt, is it?
1: You want your shoulder fixed up, don't you?
3: Sure.
1: Shut up, then.
3: No, stay right there. Steady now.
6: Gee, feels good. Hey, Tony, look. The shoulder looks better already.
1: Yeah. This'll make us the tops of any gang in the whole world. How long will it take to fix him up as good as new, Pop?
3: Well, this is only a small demonstration machine. It'll take several hours to complete the healing process. With a larger output of the Z-ray, it'll be much quicker.
2: Hey, Tony, what's that?
1: What's what?
2: Them cars outside, did you hear them?
1: Cars? Stopping here?
2: Yeah, there was two of them. Hey, there they are.
1: You fool! So you left that Dick dead in the wood at the prof's lab, did you?
2: Tony, I was sure he was dead.
1: So Daddy's tracked us right here to our own hideout.
2: But Tony, I... Hey, boss, the cops, they surrounded the house.
1: How many of them are there?
2: Well, there wasn't them, they're all over.
1: A dozen, we can take care of them. Bill, you and Jim, go down and give the boys a hand.
2: Right.
1: Five of you ought to be a match for a dozen of them, but work fast. There may be more along in a minute.
2: Yeah, sure, Tony. Come on, guys. Come on, let's go.
1: Now, you two, I'm going to close this door and lock it. Now let me hear a peep out of either of you and you'll get a slug in your back. So long as I got you two here with me, I got something to bargain with. And it's going to be a good bargain. One that'll get me out of here free and clear.

0: accounted for, Scubby?
1: Yeah, Nick. Riley got them all. One dead and four wounded.
0: Oh, what fools they are. So busy defending the front and back doors that they forgot that little side window.
1: Yeah. Once we got a man in there, it was easy. Were they surprised to be attacked from the rear?
0: Did you find out where the head of the gang is?
1: No, Nick. We searched every room in the house except this one. He and the old man and his daughter must be in here.
0: Well, I know they haven't gotten away. I watched the house from the time I called you until they got here. I'm positive nobody left the house. Now, let's find out. All right, you in there. You might as well come out. You can't get away.
2: Think so, Mr. Carter?
0: So you know me, do you?
2: Yes, I know you.
0: And you know that you can't get away.
2: I think you're wrong about that, Carter.
0: What do you mean?
2: I have a proposition to make.
0: All right, what is it?
2: If you let me go free and give me a half-hour start without trying to stop me, I won't harm either the old man or his daughter. But if you refuse, if you try to break down the door to get me, they'll both die before you can save them.
0: Are they all right now?
2: They are. How long they stay that way depends on you.
1: Hey, what can we do, Nick? We can't let them kill the old man and the girl.
0: I have a plan, Scubby.
1: Yeah?
0: Miss Pender, are you all right?
2: I told you she was okay.
0: I want to hear it from her own lips. Miss Pender, are you all right?
2: Go ahead, kid. Tell
3: us. Yes, Mr. Carter. We're all right.
0: Professor Pender, are you all right?
1: Well, what's the idea of all the talk, Nick? Let's do something.
0: Quiet, Scubby. I'm running this.
1: Oh, okay, Nick, just as you say.
0: Professor Pender, are you all right?
4: Yes, Mr. Carter. Nothing's happened to me.
0: Your invention, perfectly safe?
4: Yes, it's quite safe at present.
2: If you try to do anything except let me go, you'll find the machine wrecked and both of them dead.
0: Is your father all right, Miss Pender?
1: Nick, what in heaven's name are you trying to...
0: Quiet. Miss Pender, is your father all right?
3: Yes, he's all right.
2: Well, Carter, now that you're sure everything's all right, are you going to accept my proposition or not?
0: No, I'm not going to accept it.
2: Then I'm afraid I'm going to have to kill both...

0: but I can't understand it, Mr. Carter. Well, you couldn't see him through the door, and yet you shot him dead.
1: Yes, Mr. Carter, it's incredible. You killed him without even knowing where to shoot.
2: That's where you're wrong, Professor. I did know where to shoot.
3: Oh, Nick, you're not going to tell me that you have X-ray eyes or something.
2: No, Scubby, I won't tell you that.
3: But how in the name of all that's wonderful could you know where to shoot?
2: Use my ears, Scubby.
3: Your ears?
2: Yes. I made the three people in that room talk to me until I had a mental picture of just where each one of them was.
3: Yeah.
2: Then when I was sure in just what direction the crook's voice was coming from and was sure that neither the professor nor his daughter were near enough to be hurt, it was a simple matter to shoot right through the door at the crook's voice. And I was right. Sorry I had to kill him, but it was the only way I could see to get him without danger to either of them.
3: Well, I'll be a monkey's uncle. So you shot him by the sound of his voice?
2: Exactly, Scubby. He'd kept his mouth shut and have had to agree with his terms. But he talked. He talked himself right into the hereafter. And I wonder if he can talk himself out of whatever he finds waiting for him there.

0: This has been another of the strange adventures of Nick Carter, Master Detective, which are brought to you regularly at the same time by WOR Mutual. And now, let's ask Nick for a hint or two about a story for next week. How about it, Nick?
1: Okay. Well, next week's strange adventure was strange indeed. Scubby started for Philadelphia to get some information I wanted. But he ended up in another city under another name and occupying a body that wasn't his.
2: And then we found that somebody else had borrowed Scubby's body to kill a man.
0: I'm afraid I'm getting confused.
1: Well, that's nothing to what was happening to poor Scubby. He didn't know who he was or what he was doing. And yet all the time, he was perfectly sane.
2: And it wasn't until his boss, Crook, who called himself the Mystic, tried the same thing on Nick that we really got anywhere at all.
0: Well, it sounds like something out of the ordinary, to say the least. What do you call it?
1: Murder by magic.
2: Or the mystery of the missing identity. And that's all for now. So long.
1: So long, everybody.
0: And so long to you both, Nick and Patsy, until next week. In the strange adventure you have just heard, Nick Carter was impersonated by Lon Clark, Patsy by Helen Choate, Scubby by John Kane. Original music was played by Lou White. The entire production was written and directed by Jock McGregor.

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1: Murder by Magic, or Nick Carter and the Mystery of the Missing Identity.
0: And now, a very special announcement. 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The return of Nick Carter is produced in the studios of WOR. This is Mutual.

0: tell you what's the matter with people, Mr. Mr.
1: Vance. Philo Vance.
0: Oh, yeah, that's right. Vance. Want me to tell you what's the matter with people, mister?
1: Well?
0: They're in a hurry. Always in a hurry. Rush here, rush there.
1: Why? Well, some people have to be in certain places at certain times.
0: Yeah, but why?
1: Well?
0: Suppose everybody was late getting there. Then it wouldn't make any difference, would it, Mr. Mr.
1: Vance. Philo Vance.
0: Oh, yeah, yeah.
1: Perhaps your logic is correct. So happens I have an appointment with the district attorney, and I'm early, so I thought I'd take your hansom through the park.
0: Oh, I'm glad you did. Glad you did. Nice to have somebody to talk to. Of course, I could talk to my horse, Sadie, and in fact, I do. But once in a while, a man likes to get an answer, eh? Isn't that right, Sadie? Huh? Right, Mr.
1: Smith. Edward Smith.
0: Nah, Vance, you said it was, didn't you?
1: Yes, but that seems such a long time ago.
0: Oh, yeah, yeah. Say, what are you doing up at the district attorney's, Mr. Vance? You're not in trouble, are you?
1: Hardly. I'm a private investigator, and Mr. Markham is a friend of mine.
0: Oh, you say you're a private investigator, Mr.
1: That's right, I am.
0: Funny thing me driving you, then. Awful strange things been happening in this park last couple of days.
1: What?
0: Well, for the past year, rain or shine, hot or cold, an old gent and a lady, about 60, 70 maybe, have been meeting on the bench just around the bend of the road.
1: Yes?
0: Well, last couple of nights, only the lady was here. Seems like she was waiting for the old gent, but he ain't showed up. Now, where do you think he is?
1: I haven't the slightest idea.
0: Some private investigator. I'll tell you something, though, mister. The last night this old gent was with the old Judy, she was crying something fierce and kind of pleading with him not to do something. Only I guess he did it anyhow on account of he ain't shown up in the last couple of days.
1: It might have been a lover's quarrel.
0: Not the way he kissed her just before he left. Nah, something awful funny's going on with them too, mister. If I ever seen anybody who needed help, it was that old lady. Say, she's probably there now. What are you gonna do about it?

0: Well, let me know what happens, will you, Mr. Vance?
1: Yes, I will, cabby. Hello. Something wrong?
2: No, nothing really.
1: Forgive me for speaking to you. My name is Philo Vance, and I understand you're in trouble of some sort.
2: No, I don't think so. Thank you just the same, sir. You're very kind, but there really isn't anything.
1: You are crying.
2: Mr. Vance, when you reach my age, there are so many things a woman can find to cry over. It's really nothing anyone can help me with.
1: You might tell me your name. That certainly isn't a secret you'd mind sharing.
2: I'm Mary Davis. Miss Mary Davis.
1: Hello, Miss Davis.
2: Hello.
1: Now that we've met formally, do you mind if I sit here on this bench?
2: Oh, not at all. It'd be nice to have someone to talk to.
1: Oh, thank you. Miss Davis, I'm a private investigator.
2: Oh, really? How nice.
1: Apparently you don't understand.
2: Well, to be perfectly honest about it, I don't.
1: Well, when people are in trouble, I try to help them. You, for instance. I know you're in trouble. Won't you let me help?
2: Oh, please leave, Mr. Vance.
1: But why? Only a moment ago you seemed anxious for me to sit down.
2: Go away, please. Go far away. Leave me alone and never come back. Never.
1: I don't understand, Miss Davis.
2: I don't want you to understand. I don't want anybody to understand anything. Just go away. That's all I ask you to do. Go away.
1: Well, I only wanted
2: Mr. Vance, I'm an old woman. I love only one thing in this world, one man. And if you don't go away and go away quickly, Jason will be killed. Now will you go away?
3: Kind of cramped in this room. Guess you'd rather be out in the park with your girlfriend, huh, Jason?
4: Well, stop tramping up and down. Give me a little peace. Peace. I've got to think.
3: Nothing to think about. You do like I say, you'll be able to keep those nightly meetings with your girlfriend. She's probably out on that bench waiting for you now. Don't you want to go see her?
4: Well, of course I do. Only you're not to talk about her. I won't let her be talked about by anyone like you. I won't, do you hear me?
3: Sit down, you old buzzard. If I'd blow on you, you'd fall flat on your face. Let's get this thing down pat so we don't miss tonight. What time do you unlatch the door so I can get in?
4: Mr. Woods, I've been butler for the Oxford family for 20 years.
3: You can stay there another 20 for all I care. Nobody will suspect you. That's why I dreamt this whole idea up. You open the front door. I come in. You hand me the combination of the safe. I pick up all that cash and those jewels in the library safe. Go out before anybody knows I've been there.
4: Oh, no, I can't. I can't do it. I can't get you the combination. I can't let you in the house.
3: Okay, so you stay here till you decide you can. Look, I just made up my mind. You're getting out of here right now, reporting for work. You know Oxford opens the safe every night. Watch him close and get the combination, and at midnight, you're coming down and unlatching the front door.
4: Am I?
3: You don't, and I'll take care of that Judy you're so in love with, that Mary Davis.
4: I told you never to mention her.
3: I'll do more than slap you and mention her if you don't do like I say. How come you never married her, Jason?
4: Oh, shut up. Shut your mouth.
3: Okay. I guess that is none of my business, but money and jewels are my business. You're going to do as I say about that door and the safe so that at midnight tonight, business is going to be very, very good.
5: Come on, Jane. Hand me that screwdriver we brought. The safe will be open in 5 minutes.
6: Billy, we shouldn't.
5: Just like a dame. What do you mean we shouldn't? This money is ours, isn't it? Uncle Dick keeps it in the safe and won't give it to us, will he? That money belongs to us and we're going to get it.
7: Yes, I know it's ours, but I can't help it. I was brave enough up until now, but without doing something like this, I just can't...
5: Come on.
7: What was that?
5: What was what?
7: Somebody's coming. Listen. He's passing the library. It was the butler, Jason. I thought you told me he was sick.
5: He must have come back tonight. He didn't see us.
7: Wonder where he's going.
5: Shh.
8: All right. Come on in.
7: He's letting somebody come into the house.
5: Yeah.
7: Come on, Billy. I don't want to be caught. Let's get out of here.
6: You're old, Vance. Only please, no double sixes. I have enough trouble beating you at backgammon without your getting lucky, too.
1: All right, Markham. No double sixes. Here we go. Oh.
6: Four and an ace.
1: Well, I think I'll make a board point. There. Your play, Markham.
6: Yes, I know. Now, let's see. What points would I like to throw?
1: The dice won't be able to hear even after you decide.
6: Well, you can't be too sure. They're my dice, you know. By the way, Vance, what delayed you tonight?
1: An incident in the park with a charming old lady. It's still bothering me, by the way. I wish she'd have let me help her.
6: I imagine by this time, so does she. Well, I think I'd like a 6-5 combination. I get it. I can close up a point on my home board. Here we are. 6-5. Well, Vance.
1: Well, wait until the district attorney hears about the district attorney and his crooked dice. You know,
6: excuse me, Vance.
1: Oh, surely.
6: Hello?
9: Mr. Markham?
6: Yes?
9: Rogers at headquarters.
6: Yes?
9: There's been a murder at 42 Johnson Street.
6: What?
9: A man named Oxford lives there alone. He's been killed. The butler's missing and the safe's been robbed.
6: Right, Rogers. I'll be down there right away with Philo Vance. No, Rogers, never mind. Philo Vance and I'll go into the murder room alone. It was the master bedroom, wasn't it?
10: Right, D.A. Nothing's been touched except the body's been removed.
6: Good enough. Coming, Vance?
1: Of course.
6: Well, it seems to be an open and shut case, Vance. The downstairs door wasn't forced, the windows hadn't been jimmied, and the butler's disappeared. Apparently, he got tired of working for a living, strangled his employer, and departed.
1: Apparently. Do you have a file on him, Markham?
6: Rogers checked. We know his name, Jason Masters.
1: Mm-hmm.
6: But he's never been in trouble, and apparently he's worked here for quite a while.
1: I see. Anything else I should know?
6: Only that the dead man had a niece and nephew, Jane and Billy Reed. They're his heirs. Would you want to see them?
1: I might as well. Apparently our murderer has covered his tracks pretty well. Perhaps Jane and Billy Reed might lead to a clue.